0: Bravo, Ethiopians, bravo.
1: Thank you.
2: Yes, bravo, and not only bravo, but Chico and Harpo.
0: Oh, Mr. Pinzer, do you know Groucho Marx?
1: Groucho Marx? What a peculiar name.
2: Look, Izzy. Don't you feel a little peculiar singing on a program that hasn't got a sponsor? Let me give you a commercial. The Plebo Company...
0: Groucho, darling... We happen to have a sponsor now.
2: Oh, you mean there is a Plebo Company and they called up?
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2: 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Let her follow.
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4: Snooks. Oh, Snooks.
5: Yes, Daddy?
4: Stick close by. I don't want you to get lost here at NBC.
5: Say, Daddy, look on that door there. It says Tallulah Bankhead.
4: What about it?
5: What's a Tallulah Bankhead?
4: What's a Tallulah Bankhead?
5: Mm-hmm.
4: Just about the most famous stage actress today, that's all.
5: Oh, is that all?
4: Is that all? Who made such a great success in A Royal Scandal? Who starred in the hit play, The Skin of Our Teeth? Who thrilled thousands on Broadway in The Little Foxes? Who, I ask you? Who? Well, what are you crying about?
5: I didn't do it.
4: I know you didn't. Tallulah Bankhead did. Why, when she's on a stage, nobody can even come close to her. When she delivers a speech, audiences don't dare breathe.
5: You mean even her best friends won't tell her?
4: Oh, stop. I mean that she's so good, she's without an equal. What an actress. When she plays a love scene with a leading man, how she carries off a part.
5: Well, which part of him does she carry on?
4: Don't be silly.
5: Gee, I'd like to be an actress when I grow up.
4: Oh, that's ridiculous. You're not pretty enough.
5: You mean I'm ugly?
4: Well, at least it's a clean-cut ugliness. Look, stay here a minute. We're supposed to be contestants on Groucho Marx's quiz show. I better check up about it. Be back soon.
5: All right, Daddy. I don't care what Daddy says. I'm going to be an actress when I grow up. Like Tallulah Bankhead. Say, I know what I'll do. While Daddy's gone, I'll knock on her door and I'll ask her how to get to be one. Yay!
0: Come in.
5: Hello, Miss Bankhead. Can I ask you something?
0: Please take those sweaty little paws off my Hattie Carnegie gown. Or I'll slug you one.
5: Gee, you wouldn't hit a little girl, would you?
0: No, but if you're as obnoxious as you look, I may boot you one. Well, get over with it. What have you got on your chest?
5: Nothing. I told you I was a little girl.
0: I was right, this darling is obnoxious. I mean, what do you want to ask me?
5: Well, how can I get to be a big actress like you?
0: Don't be ridiculous, my dear. No one can be like me. Sometimes I even have trouble. If that's all that's worrying you, goodbye, darling.
5: Well, I want to be an actress when I grow up.
0: Oh, are you going to grow up? I should think you'd be discouraged enough already.
5: Gee, maybe Daddy is right. I guess I am too ugly to be an actress.
0: Your father told you that?
5: Yeah.
0: Why, the nerve of the man. But that's what they told me. That's what my father told me when I was a kid. It really soured me.
5: Yeah, it sure has.
0: I meant at the time. Well, now, don't you believe it, darling. You can be an actress if you want. You're not ugly.
5: Yes, I am. Even you said so before. And it's true. At parties, boys never call me in for kissing games. They don't like me.
0: Oh, boys, what do they know?
5: They know they don't like me. I'm ugly. Yes, I am.
0: Darling, as much as I hate to let my good side come out, let me tell you something. Now, you're not ugly. Well, not for the stage, anyway. You see, for the stage, there are many different kinds of beauty. Now, for instance, there's a delicate beauty. Mm-hmm. Of course, that's not your kind. Then there's an exotic beauty.
5: What kind am I?
0: You? Well, you have the kind that's known as ugly beauty.
5: That's the kind?
0: Well, what I mean is that when a really fine actress plays the part of a beautiful woman, she has the personality to make an audience believe she actually is beautiful. In fact, many great people have had that ability.
5: Who, for instance?
0: Well, take Abraham Lincoln. He was homely, but because he had such a wonderful, sincere personality, his homely face became beautiful to everybody. Now, do you understand?
5: Yeah, and I feel better already.
0: Oh, you do?
5: Yeah. You know what? Only yesterday a boy said, I look like Abraham Lincoln.
0: Good heavens, there is a resemblance. Well, look here, Abe. I mean, darling.
5: Yes, Miss Bankhead.
0: Now, don't worry. If you really want to be a great actress when you grow up, you can.
5: Gee, thanks, Miss Tallulah. You're just wonderful.
0: Fine. Now, run along. You're starting to bore me. Good heavens, this child is obviously going to grow up to be another Betty Davis.
6: Oh, Snooks, there you are.
5: Gee, it's Daddy.
6: I'm sorry if she bothered you, Miss Bankhead.
5: Ain't she wonderful, Daddy? And isn't that a beautiful dress she's wearing?
6: Yes. Isn't it?
5: And it's so soft and silky.
0: Take those sweaty paws off my Hattie Conninger gown. I mean you, Daddy. Oh.
6: I beg your pardon. I'm sorry. Well, come on, Snooks. I really do hope we haven't bothered you, Miss Bankhead. But we heard that Groucho Marx is going to do his quiz program on this show tonight.
0: Oh, that comes a little later in the program.
6: Oh, well, come on, Snooks. We'll wait over here. Say goodbye to Miss Bankhead and tell her you're sorry you bothered her. And for heaven's sake, pull up your garters.
5: Goodbye, Miss Bankhead, and I'm sorry I bothered you. And for heaven's sake, pull up your guard. Coming, darling.
0: I could have sworn I knew that child about 30 years ago. Of course, I was just an infant then, and she was a grown woman. And here I am a grown woman, and now she's just a child.
2: Hey, you know who I just saw out there? Fanny Ward.
0: Groucho, that's Fanny Bryce, and that man with her was Hanley Stafford, her father.
2: Fanny Bryce's father is Hanley Stafford?
0: Well, he's not really her father. She's his ward.
2: That's what I said, Fanny Ward. And speaking of Fanny, what's Pinsa doing sitting around in his dressing room?

0: Why isn't he down here singing Some Enchanted Evening?
1: Mr. Pinsir is not singing Some Enchanted Evening on this program, darling.
0: Well, somebody's going to sing Some Enchanted Evening in this darling program, even if it's only darling me. Wilson with two L's. How about a darling chorus?

and again. Yes, that's the way it happens. I was at a party some years ago. It was a cocktail party. Shrimp cocktail. Smallest drinks I ever saw. All of a sudden, I looked across the crowded room, and there wasn't a stranger in the place. So I went to another party, and there I saw her. I cut across the room. I took her in my arms, and I kissed her full on the lips. And she said, "Take that cheap cigar out of my mouth." Well, at party after party, I saw her again. And again, and again, and again, and again. It was during the Roosevelt administration. And then at one party, I met another stranger, a stranger, her husband. He hit me so hard, I would have fallen out of a 15-story window. But I managed to grab a hold of the straps of her strapless evening gown. Once you have found her, never let her go.

0: Groucho, that was divine.
1: I could have sung louder, but I didn't want to make a bomb out of Pinsir.
0: No, Groucho, listening to you sing again and clown through that song brought back warm, dear memories of those days on Broadway when you and your brothers ran through all those wonderful shows like Coconuts and Animal Crackers. Well, maybe I'm sentimental, Groucho, but memories are my dearest possession. The brilliant Dorothy Parker put it so well in the famous piece she wrote called Sentiment. I'd like to do it for you,

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An image that can return to haunt you day and night. 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

0: Taxi, lady?
1: Taxi? 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I did wait, didn't I? Yes.
0: Where to, miss?
1: Oh, anywhere, driver, anywhere. It doesn't matter. Just keep driving. This is better than walking. It's no good my trying to walk. There's always a glimpse through the crowd of someone who looks like him. Someone with his swing of the shoulders, his slant of the hat, and I think it's he. I think he's come back, and my heart goes to scalding water. And the buildings sway and bend above me. No, no, no, it's better to be here. But I wish the driver would go fast, so fast that people walking by would be a long gray blur, and I could see no swinging shoulders, no slanted hat. Why is he stopping? Oh, the light. But it's bad stopping, still in the traffic like this. People pass too slowly, too clearly. And always the next one might be... Of course it could be. I know that. But knowing it doesn't keep me from hoping. Does it show on my face? Does it show to the people who can look in and see me here? They can see if I cry. Oh, let them. It doesn't matter. Let them look and look and look and look. Just even you, you poor, queer, tired old woman. My hat's pretty, isn't it? It's meant to be looked at. Big and red and... new, while your poor hat's all weary and done with. Don't let it fool you. Red isn't gay. Red's for mourning. Scarlet red for a love that's dead. Didn't you know that? She's gone now. The taxi's moving again. And she's left behind forever. Wonder what she thought when our eyes and our lives met. I wonder if she realized how quick I'd be to fling away all I have if I could bear in my breast the still dead heart that she carries in hers. She's done with hoping and burning, just as I must someday be done with them. But when, how long? This is the sort of thing he hated so in me. I can almost hear his words, his voice. Oh, for heaven's sake, he'd say. Can't you stop that fool sentimentalizing? Why do you have to do it? Why do you want to do it? Just because you see an old charwoman on the street, there's no need to get sobbing about her. Well, she's probably on her way to get a bottle of bad gin and have a roaring time. You don't have to insist that everybody's sad. Can't you ever stop being sentimental? Yes, that's what he'd say, I know. But you won't say that or anything else to me anymore. Never anything else, sweet or bitter. He said all he had to say that last time. I knew what it meant. He was trying to be kind, trying to let me down gently. But I wouldn't let it. I wanted him to suffer a little, too. He said, of course, I'm coming back. Don't go making a national tragedy of it. It's nothing to cry about. I'll be back. I'm not going away forever. But I knew. I knew because that wasn't the moment he left me. He left me long before that. He was far away then, and he didn't know it. But I knew it. I knew it then, and I know it now. He's gone away, and he won't come back. He's gone away, and he'll never come back. He'll never come back. Listen to the wheels hanging on and on and on. That's sentimental, I suppose. I wonder why it's so wrong to be sentimental. Why it's wrong to have feelings. Why do they keep telling me to stop mooning, telling me to forget it? Who's right and who's wrong and who decides? How can I be like them when he's always with me, he and all his beauty and his cruelty? Forget it, oh, sure, it's easy, easy. Don't think of him, that's all. Yeah, don't think of him. Don't breathe, either. Don't hear, don't see. Stop the blood in your veins. Oh, I can't go on like this. I can't. If I knew it would be over in a day or a year or 2 months, I could endure it. Even if it grew duller sometimes and wilder sometimes, it could be born. But it's always the same, and there's no end. How am I to go on sitting and staring and buying big red hats and hating them, and then sitting and staring again day upon day upon day upon day? Tomorrow and tomorrow and tomorrow... How am I to drag through them like this? What else is there for me? Go out and see your friends and have a good time, they say. Don't sit alone and dramatize yourself. Don't they know, the empty fools, that I could not see again the friends we saw together, could not go back to the places where he and I have been? He's gone, it's ended. And when it ends, only those places where you've known sorrow kindly to you. If you revisit the scenes of her happiness, your heart must burst of its agony. And that's sentimental, I suppose. I wish I could say it to him, but I won't say anything to him ever again, ever, ever again. He's gone and it's over, and I dare not think of the dead days. All my thoughts must be slow and brown. Oh, no, no, no, no, driver. Oh, you shouldn't go through this street. This was our street, the place of our love and laughter. I can't bear this. I can't. Even with my hands tight over my eyes, I can see it. I can feel it in my heart. This street of all streets, I know it as I know my hands, as I know his face. Oh, why can't I die as we pass through? It's like a vision that won't leave me. We must be passing the little florist shop now. He used to buy me little yellow primroses, and now I can't bear having flowers near me. Then after the florist, the apartment houses, and in front of the biggest one, the gold dormer who never smiles, and then the small house with the baby carriage forever in the sun, and that little starfish of a hand reaching up to his when he stopped to smile at it. Then the doctor's house, and the three little thin gray houses after it. And then, oh God, our house. Our house. Though we only had the top floor. And I used to lean out the window to catch his last wave each morning, barely able to see it because of the big tree. Our tree, he called it. Our personal tree. Oh, no. No one could bear this. No one. Why must I be driven through here? Why? What torture could there be so terrible as this? Why do we move so slowly? It would be better if I uncover my eyes and look. Maybe that'll end it. I'll see our tree and our house again. And then my heart can burst and I'll be dead. Dead forever as soon as I look. I must look. But the tree is gone. It's gone. Then they've cut down our tree. Our tree. Where are the apartment houses? Where's the florist shop and our house? Where's our house? Where, driver? What street is this? 65th. Oh, I'm nothing. I'm sorry. Thank you, driver. I thought it was 63rd.

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1: And now, ladies and gentlemen, I want you to meet Metro-Goldwyn-Mayer's beautiful and talented young singing star, Miss Jane Powell. Jane, what's exciting out at MGM these days, huh?
2: Oh, we're all excited about the new Technicolor picture, King Solomon's Mine.
1: Oh.
2: Starring Deborah Carr and Stuart Granger.
1: Oh. Oh, yes, I've heard it's wonderful, darling. Oh, you know Groucho Marx, don't you?
2: Yes, I do, Miss Patty.
1: Then I'm sure you don't want to speak to him. Meredith, how about some music for Jane?

0: Yes, not only Bravo, but Ezio.
1: Well, thank you, Miss Bankhead, and you too, Mr. Marks.
0: Just call me Tallulah.
1: All right, Tallulah.
0: And now, Miss Powell, may I call you William?
2: Groucho, why don't you go out and get ready for the quiz show? 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
0: Well, here we are, ready to play You Bet Your Life, and here's your announcer to explain the rules of the game.
3: Well, folks, it's very simple.
0: Simple. I've been doing it for 4 years. I still don't understand it.
3: Each couple in our contest gets $20.
0: Some deal. Unemployment insurance gives you $26.
3: Each couple can bet as much of the $20 as they like. And the amount bet is added on to the original $20, and they can bet as much of that as they like, which is again added consecutively to the original amounts, which have been varied each time, depending on the amount you have bet or have not bet before.
0: The Einstein theory is relatively easy.
3: And here is our first couple, Groucho. A father and daughter. Mr. Higgins and Baby Snooks, meet Groucho Marx.
0: Well, hello, little girl. Your name is Baby Snooks?
4: Yes, sir.
0: Are you a good little girl?
4: Yes, sir.
0: And this is your father?
4: Yes, sir.
5: Hello.
0: Hello, Mr. Higgins. I want to welcome you to You Bet Your Life.
4: Wait a minute, mister. Where's my money?
0: Money? What money?
4: I answered 3 questions, and you didn't pay me any money yet.
0: Isn't she cute? Why don't you shut up?
4: Hit him, Daddy.
5: Snooks, stop that. I'm sorry, Mr. Mark. She doesn't understand the rules of the game.
0: And she's smarter than I thought she was. Now tell me, how long have you two been married?
4: We ain't married.
0: You ain't?
4: No. He's my daddy. We ain't even engaged.
0: Mr. Higgins, you mean this is your daughter?
5: Yes.
0: And you're still speaking to your wife?
5: What? Now, just a darn minute. You can't talk that way about my daughter.
0: Why not? I've got a daughter myself. Well, I really shouldn't say I got her myself. I had a little help.
5: Yes, we can't ignore our wives, can we?
0: No, but I have no respect for a man who doesn't try.
4: Oh, Daddy.
5: What?
4: Bend down. I gotta whisper something.
5: All right. What? Now, why couldn't you think of that when we were still in the hall?
4: I wasn't thirsty.
0: This child will obviously grow up to be another Tallulah Bankhead. In fact, it's children like this that's giving marriage a bad name.
4: Go on, hit him, Daddy.
0: Please, Higgins, I wish you'd curb your child.
5: But how?
0: Well, the best place would be out in the street. Well, let's dash ahead. And I'd like to dash hers. I thought I could get away with him. Anyway, we're ready to play You Bet Your Life. Mr. Einstein has explained the rules to you, and I see you have chosen Presidents of the United States as your category. Now, how much of the $20 will you bet on your first question?
4: A penny.
0: A penny?
4: Mm-hmm.
5: Oh, Snooks, no. We have $20 to bet. We're not going to bet a penny. Let's bet the whole 20.
4: 20? Are you talking about dollars?
5: I'm not talking cents.
4: You sure ain't. All right, then let's really bet big. Let's bet $30.
0: Look, little girl, and I use the word loosely. You only have $20, so how can you bet 30? Unless, of course, you expect to do it on credit, and frankly, you don't look too honest. You've got a fairly ugly little kisser.
5: Now, just a minute. I resent that.
0: You deny it?
5: No, I just resent it.
0: Let's get back to where we were, which is about as boring a place as I can think of. Now, how can you bet 30 when you've only got 20?
4: Well, my daddy's got some money, haven't you, Daddy?
6: No, I haven't.
4: Daddy, I saw you take $50 out of Mama's slacks this morning.
6: Quiet.
4: And I'm going to tell Mommy that...
6: All right.
4: Yes, I will.
6: If she wants to bet 30, I'll put up the other 10.
0: You mean you'll pay me $10 of your own if she doesn't know the answer to the question?
6: Yes.
0: That's a pretty unbelievable thing to have happened. Then, so is your daughter. Well, anyway, here's the question for $30. What is the name of the second president of the United States?
4: The second president?
0: Yes, and I'll give you a hint. His first name was George.
4: I know. George Washington.
0: I'm sorry, it's John Adams.
5: But you told her the first name was George.
0: I'm sorry, I was wrong. Now you owe me $10.
5: I won't pay it.
0: All right, then. I'm going to tell Mommy that you took all that money.
5: All right. Here's the $10.
0: You know, this is the first time I've understood this program.
5: Come on, Snooks. Let's get out of here.
4: No, we won't, Daddy. I'm mad at him, and I want to win his money. Of course, I hate him.
0: You hate me? Please don't say that. It's a set rule on radio that all quizmasters must be known as lovable. I'll tell you what. If I like you... Would you like me?
4: Well, all right.
0: Fine. Now we like each other, right?
4: Right. But you know something?
0: What?
4: I liked you better when I hated you.
0: Well, I don't really care if people hate me as long as they think I'm lovable. Now, where were we?
4: Well, we want to bet you some more money. My daddy's still got $40 left.
5: Snooks, no.
4: But I saw you take it out of Mommy's pocket.
0: Your mummy sounds like she's got a great pocket. Wouldn't mind reaching in there myself sometime.
6: Please, Mr. Marks, you should have a little respect for my wife.
0: I do. I have very little respect for her. Particularly since I've gotten a load of you two. Now, let's proceed.
4: All right. I want to ask you a question, and we'll bet $40.
5: Snooks!
0: Oh, you're going to ask me a question?
4: Yes, I am. And I'll bet you $40.
0: Little does she know that I have her in my power. For I am the master of the quiz, and soon I shall have all her money.
4: Are you ready for the question, mister?
0: Okay.
4: All right. First pronounce the word T-O.
0: T-O? Two.
4: Right.
0: This is like taking money from a baby.
4: Now pronounce T-W.
0: Two.
4: Now pronounce the second day of the week.
0: Second day of the week. Just a moment. Now, this is the one with the catch in it. She wants me to say Tuesday. But the correct way to say it is Tuesday. But I'm sure she always says Tuesday. So if I say Tuesday, she'll say I'm wrong, because it's Tuesday. So I'll say Tuesday.
4: Wrong, we win.
0: Tuesday.
4: Wrong, we win.
0: Wait a minute, I say Tuesday.
4: Wrong again. The second day of the week is Monday. Take the money, Daddy. We fooled you.
3: Well, Groucho, our next contestants are an actress and an orchestra leader. Miss Tallulah Bankhead and Mr. Meredith Wilson, meet Groucho Marx.
0: Welcome to Your Bet Your Life. An actress, Miss Tallulah Bankhead. That's a rather unusual name, isn't it?
2: Which one, Tallulah or Bankhead?
0: I mean the miss. An attractive girl like you, not married?
2: I am married to the Führer.
0: Well, congratulations. May all your dressing rooms be little ones. With running water, preferably. That's an Indian I used to know. Are you, Are you a movie actress?
2: I'm an actress of the legitimate theater, the theater of Helen Hayes, Lynn Fontanne, Catherine Cornell.
0: Well, we have a few great actresses in the movies, too. Livia de Havilland, Greer Garson, and when have you seen as great an actress as Betty Davis in All About Eve?
2: Every morning when I brush my teeth.
0: Well, What I started to ask you was, what play were you ever in?
2: What play? Why, I have been in Lettuce Be Gay, The Little Foxes, The Green Hat, A Cardboard Lover, Lady of the Camellias, Rain, Private Lives.
0: Pretty long title of a play. No wonder it closed. Tell me, Miss Bankhead, while you're out here in Hollywood, why don't you try going into the movies?
2: I have been in movies. I made a picture called Lifeboat.
0: Lifeboat? With Raft?
2: I'm your guest. I laugh politely.
0: Mr. Wilson, let me get to you. You're an orchestra leader?
7: Mm-hmm.
0: Just what instrument couldn't you master that made you become an orchestra leader?
7: Most all of them, I guess.
0: Well, where did you start your career as an orchestra leader?
7: Oh, well, I started out originally in a little town in Iowa. Mason City, Iowa, to be exact.
0: Well, a lot of great orchestra leaders started out in small towns. There was Abe Lyman of Illinois. Later became president, I hear.
7: That must have been before Petrillo.
0: Everything has been before Petrillo. Yes, I guess so. Miss Bankhead, let's get back to that Broadway play, the one with the long title.
2: That was not one play. Those plays represent my career in the theater. Great plays by great playwrights who were gracious enough to make me the star of their work, and for whom I toured this country over. Acclaimed by the critics, feted by the public in every town and hamlet who packed the theater to the rafters to see my performances. Except Sepulpa, Oklahoma.
0: That is certainly a novel pronunciation. What happened there, Miss Bankhead?
2: Betty Davis.
0: Oh, tell me, Miss Bankhead, do you think I could be an actor in the theater?
2: Anyone can become an actor, I suppose, but to be great, one must suffer. I had to wrestle with every part I master. I've had to wrestle with every emotion known to man.
0: Is there any method by which you can learn this acting profession?
2: Well, I use the Stanislavski method.
0: Stanislavski?
2: A Constantine Stanislavski.
0: Oh, yes, good wrestler, that Stanislavski. How about you and me doing a little wrestling? I mean, a little scene from something and see if I have any acting talent.
2: Well, very well, what do you know?
0: Oh, not much. What do you know?
2: What I mean is, are you familiar with the lines from any great plays?
0: Just some of the actresses. No, well, I know... I know come up and see me sometime.
2: Oh, no, dear. Well, we'll improvise. I do this quite often. It's great training. Well, now, we'll set the scene in a drawing room in London. Penelope, the wife, is telling Cyril, the husband, that she has fallen out of love with him and is leaving him for someone else. English drawing room drama. Are you ready?
8: Quite.
2: Cyril, you remember when we first decided to get married? We said that should be one of us tar the other. That will not tell the other.
8: Quite.
2: Cyril, I'm telling you now, I'm tired.
8: Quite.
2: I'm leaving you.
8: Quite.
0: This is the quietest part I ever had.
2: Cyril, I have found happiness elsewhere, but you, my pet, what will become of you?
0: Oh, don't worry about me, old girl. I shall probably end it all by leaping into the Thames River.
2: Oh, Mr. Marks, it's pronounced Thames River.
0: That's for the stomach, isn't it?
2: I shall leap into the Thames River.
0: Look, you jump in the river you like, and I'll jump in the one I like. Well, enough of this one-night stuff. Let's play You Bet Your Life. Wilson, you can wake up now.
7: Oh, I started out in Mason City, Iowa, and I was...
0: Now we're ready to play You Bet Your Life. And I see you've chosen first names of famous movie stars. I'll give you the last name. You supply the first name. Now, how much are you going to bet on the first question?
7: We'll bet the whole 20. Okay, Miss Bankhead?
2: Press on, Meredith.
0: Are you referring to his pants? Okay, for $20. What's his first name? His last name is Raines.
7: Claude.
0: Right, Claude Raines.
2: That's exactly what I was going to say, my pet. You took the word right out of my mouth.
0: Okay, you now have $40. How much will you bet?
7: $40.
0: For $40, her last name was Palmer.
7: Lily.
0: That's right. Lily Palmer.
2: Exactly what I was going to say, my sweet. You see, you beat me to it. I just...
0: And how much will you bet now? You have $80.
7: I'll bet you $80.
0: All right, for $80, his last name is Clift.
7: Montgomery.
0: Correct, Montgomery Clift. You now have $160.
2: I was about to say that, Mr. Wilson. You're too quick for me.
7: All right, you take the next one. Let's bet the whole thing.
2: All right.
0: Very well. All right, now for $320, the movie actor whose last name is Stewart. What's his first name?
2: I know, James.
0: I'm sorry, you lose. It's Thames.

0: For our next couple, Groucho, we selected from our audience a plantation owner and a young singer, Mr. Ezio Pinza, Miss Jane Powell. Folks, beat Groucho Marx.
1: A plantation owner and a young singer. Miss Powell, you're the plantation owner?
2: No, I'm the young singer.
3: I am the plantation owner.
1: Oh, do you plant taters and do you plant cotton?
3: I do.
1: I now pronounce you Old Man River. Now, Miss Powell, what does a pretty girl like you do for a living?
2: I work for MGM.
1: I can't hear you. Would you mind stepping a little closer to the microphone? On second thought, forget the microphone. Just step a little closer to the quizmaster.
2: Well, which is which?
1: Well, the microphone... The microphone has more holes in the head. Now, Miss Powell, as you know, this is a quiz program. So, what are you doing after the show?
2: I'm busy.
1: Let me put it this way. I can get you into pictures.
2: Well, I'm already in pictures.
1: Well, let me put it this way. Can you get me into pictures?
3: I am a plantation owner.
1: Haven't you sold that thing yet? Oh, yes. Do you plant taters and do you plant cotton?
3: That's right.
1: Well, them that plants them are soon forgotten. So let's forget about you and get back to Miss Powell. Miss Powell, how old are you?
2: 19.
1: You call that old? Which brings us to Mr. Pinza. Is that the way you pronounce it?
3: That is right. Ezio Pinza.
1: How's that again?
3: Ezio. E-Z-I-O. Ezio. Pinza. P as in Peter. I-N-Z-A. Ezio Pinza.
1: Tell me, Tom, you must have had a very... You must have had a very interesting background. Now, tell us something about yourself. Don't you think Miss Powell is a beautiful girl?
3: Yes, I do. But I thought you wanted to talk about my background.
1: Well, with a background like Miss Powell standing around, we should talk about yours. Oh, well, what is your background? How'd you start out?
3: I started out in Italy as a professional bicycle rider. Then I was with the opera in Milano. Then I went to the Metropolitan Opera in New York. And then I became plantation owner in South Pacific.
1: Couldn't hold a job, eh? Well, all right now. We're ready to play You Bet Your Life. I see you have chosen songs for your category. Cowards. Now, you have $20 between you to bet. Miss Powell has 17, and Tom, you have 3. Now, I'll sing the beginning of a song, and you have to finish it. Ready? How much of your 20 will you bet?
2: We'll bet $10.
1: Very well. For $10, sing the rest of the song that starts out this way. One.
2: Is that all you're going to sing up?
1: That's all. One. And no hints from the audience, please.
3: I know what that is.

0: No, I'm sorry, but that's the wrong answer to the song that starts with one. The song I was thinking of was, Wonder Who's Kissing Her Now. Now you have $10 left. How much of the 10 do you want to bet?
1: All of it.
0: All right, finish the song that starts with, sweet.
1: Sweet?
0: That's right, sweet.
1: Oh, I've got it.

0: Roger, come over here. I love you, Billy.
1: No. I'm sorry, but you're wrong. You're wrong.
2: Wrong? But what is the song that starts with three?
1: What's that?
2: What is the song that starts with three?
1: She can't wait till she gets back. I'm sorry, but you're wrong. I'm going to keep saying that.
2: Wrong? But what is the song that starts with sweet?
1: Candy and cake. I'm sorry you lost all your money, but for being such good sports, I'm going to give you each a DeSoto Plymouth car and a lifetime supply of money. Better luck next time.
0: Come over here, Groucho. For an hour and a half, you've been bouncing through this show, darling.
1: I hope your check doesn't do the same.
0: You say, I don't know about you.
1: I don't know about you, but the rest of my script is blank white paper.
0: Yes, we're a little short.
1: Yes, we're a little short, folks, so hello. I could fill in here. Would you like to have me sing another song?
0: Oh, no, my pet, I don't think so.
1: You don't like my singing?
0: Well, you must admit that singing is not your fort.
1: I wish Knox were my fort.
0: Well, that's the sort of thing you do best, Groucho, jokes. You've heard the old saying, shoemaker sticks to your last.
1: No, how does it go?
0: Well, that's it, though. It means you should stick to what you do best.
1: I see. What are you doing after the show?
0: Darling, you don't seem to understand. I mean, you're a divine comedian, but your singing voice really, Groucho.
1: I wasn't going to bring this up, but as long as we have blank white paper here, I heard you sing on the show last week.
0: Oh, do you mean when I sang Give My Regards to Broadway?
1: I've got news for you. Broadway refused them. And Herald Square turned him down, too. Now, don't go talking about my voice. How about your voice?
0: Just a minute, Costello. Critics everywhere...
1: Have you been at it all this time?
0: I certainly have. Everywhere they've said that I have a sterling voice.
1: Flatware, eh?
0: Me flat?
1: Okay, meet me at Me Flat right after the show.
0: After all, darling, I just wrote an article on music in this month's Flair magazine. An article about Louis Armstrong. Why should I discuss music with you?
1: I started out with the Metropolitan Opera Company in New York. A prize in each and every package, and if you hold on to the ring after the light...
0: Well, I'll leave it to Meredith Wilson. He should know. He's a musician. Meredith, my sweet, come here. Tell me the truth. Now, what did you think of my singing last week? Be brutally frank.
3: Brutal.
0: Well, darling, if you'd only played in the right key.
3: Well, if you'd let me have your key.
0: I give my key to no man.
3: Well, Miss Bankhead, how can I play the song for you if I don't know what key it's in?
0: Well, no one has ever complained of my voice before. I wish you'd hear me in the shower.
1: And this is the dame who'd give her a key to no man.
0: Now, do me a favor, Meredith. Would you ask your orchestra if they would play Give My Regards to Broadway? I want to sing it again right now. Now, just to prove a point to Mr. Moss.
3: Certainly. Gentlemen, would you play Give My Regards to Broadway for Miss Bankhead? She wants to sing it again to prove a point to Mr. Marks.
4: Oh, no.
0: Boys, for me.

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1: Good night. Groucho Marx appeared tonight for the courtesy of the DeSoto Plymouth Dealers of America. 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

0: of Maine to the snowbound coast of California, from the borders of Canada, famous for Canadians, to the borders of Mexico, famous for Mexicans, from town to city, from mountain to valley, from north to south, from east to west, America is a land of tradition. Tradition is the seventh inning stretch at the ball game, firecrackers on the 4th of July, turkey on Thanksgiving. And at 1847 Rogers Road, Ozzie Nelson, American, is completely enmeshed in what is rapidly becoming one of America's most exasperating traditions. It calls for a complete mastery of arithmetic, trigonometry, surveying, semantics, foreign languages, including double talk and Jabberwocky, not to mention mind reading, and above all, the control of temper.
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3: 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Let go of it.
1: Boys, please, will you? 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
3: Give it back, David. It's mine.
1: For goodness sakes, fellas, how's the government going to know where they stand financially if I don't get my income tax?
3: Can you fix my squirt flower for me, Pop?
1: Your what?
3: My squirt flower. It doesn't work.
4: You squeeze that rubber ball and the water's supposed to squirt out.
1: Now, let me see it. There's probably something stopping up the hose.
3: I squeeze it and nothing happens, see?
1: Work that time. Lend me your handkerchief, David.
3: Gee, I didn't even aim it.
1: No, that isn't necessary when somebody's looking right into it.
3: You aren't mad at me, are you, Pop?
1: No, but I will be if you guys don't run along. Let me finish this income tax.
4: Okay, Pop. You stay there, Dopey.
1: Oh, David, that's not nice, calling your little brother Dopey.
4: You know what he did? He spent his allowance on that squirt flower, and now he can't go to the movies.
3: I don't want to go anyway.
1: Well, will you guys please finish this outside? Nothing to argue about in the first place. Ricky wanted a squirt gun, so he bought it. You want to go to the show, so go ahead, David. Evidently, Ricky doesn't care about it.
4: He's just saying that.
3: I am not wise, guy.
1: Okay, let's drop it, huh? Ricky doesn't want to go to the show, so let's forget it. Where I am here.
3: Pop?
1: What is it, Ricky?
3: Can I have some money so I can go to the show?
1: Ricky, why did you buy the squirt flower?
3: Will Thornberry saw it in the trick store window.
1: What's Will Thornberry got to do with you?
3: He liked it so much, he thought I ought to buy it.
1: Did he buy one, too?
3: No, he's going to the show with David.
1: Ricky, what happened to you is a rather common thing. You see, you were talking to something you didn't want to buy. Happens every day. A fellow starts out to buy a car. Before he gets to the car lot, he meets somebody who tells him about a television set. Before he can buy the television set, he meets somebody who tells him about a wonderful movie camera. Before he can buy the movie camera, he meets somebody who tells him about a car. So he buys the car, and he never gets what he really wanted in the first place.
4: He started out to buy a car, Pop.
1: Well, that's not a very good illustration. But you've got to learn to be firm. Know what you want, and don't let yourself be talked out of it.
3: I want to go to the movies, Pop.
1: Yeah, but you've already spent your money.
3: I want to go to the movies, Pop. You can't talk me out of it.
1: Well, I'll tell you what I'll do, Ricky. I'll advance you the money for the movies, and next week I'll deduct it from your allowance.
3: Thanks a lot, Pop.
5: Oh, hello there, fellas.
1: Oh, hello, Harriet.
4: Hi, Mom.
3: What's in the box, Mom?
5: I bought that gray suit at the style shop. You know, the one you said you liked so much?
1: I said I liked it?

0: Don't you remember?
1: No, when was that?
0: Oh, the day I made you double park to look at it, and the policeman was coming down the street. They had it in blue and also in gray. In fact, I met Louise Adams in the store, and she tried to talk me into taking the blue one. But I stuck to my gun.
1: You bought the gray one?
0: Yeah, I kind of liked it better.
1: Oh, this is very interesting. Oh, did you hear what your mother just said? It's just like you and Will Thornberry, Ricky. Your mother had the same experience.
2: Did you buy squirt flower, Mom?
0: Of what,
1: dear? No, it wasn't exactly the same, Ricky, but the point's there anyway, if you want to look around for it.
0: Say, haven't you finished your income tax return yet?
1: Oh, just about. I started off with a bang, but the questions after name and address kind of slowed me down. This is the one that's sticking me now.
0: Enter your tax from table on page 4 or from line 18 on page 3. That's very simple.
1: Do you know what it means?
0: Yeah, of course.
1: I wish you'd explain it to me. I've read it over about 10 times.
0: Well, it says right here what to do. Enter your tax from table on page 4 or from line 18 on page 3.
1: Well, yeah, I guess I must be awful stupid or something, but it just sounds confusing to me. Why don't they just come right out and tell you what you owe instead of beating around the bush? It's a sneaky way of doing things.
0: Isn't this it? Here's the table on page 4. Now, we just go down the column to the amount you earned.
1: See, wait a minute. I see it. Hey, move your head. Here's the tax. Oh, sure. You see, you just enter the tax from table on page 4. It was that stuff about line 18 that was confusing.
0: Well, go ahead, fill it in. Then you can mail it this afternoon.
1: No, not right away. I want to look it over a little first and check it with this booklet.
0: What booklet is that?
1: Oh, this one that Thorny gave me.
0: Oh, let me see it. How to Save Money on Your Income Tax, written by 8874392.
1: Well, I think that's just his CPA number or a code number. His name is on it someplace. No kidding, it's a legitimate booklet. It's got things that I didn't know about. You know, if I were a doctor, I could deduct part of my car expenses.
0: But you're not a doctor.
1: No, that's one I have to pass up. Although I could be a doctor. I've got that big first aid kit you bought at the war surplus store. Hey, you've never had your tonsils out, have you, Harriet?
0: No, and I don't intend to. And I'll tell you another thing. We're not going to have another mad dash for the post office at midnight, March 15th. Go ahead, sign it, will you? I'll send Ricky with you and make sure it gets mailed.
1: Harriet, believe me, I don't need to take Ricky with me. I'm a full-grown man of normal intelligence. Here, give me the tax return. I promise to mail it right now.
0: I'm not the tax return.
1: Well, I thought you picked it up from the table. You just laid it down here a minute ago.
0: It's not under these papers.
1: Well, I can't understand what happened to it. I had it right in my hand.
0: Oh, here it is on the floor.
1: Oh, well, thanks. Ricky, get your coat. You're going down to the mailbox with Daddy.
0: How do you like my new suit, David?
3: Oh, gee, it looks swell, Mom. Do you think gray is a good color for me? You look swell in everything.
0: David, that kind of talk will only get you 3 desserts.
3: I mean it, Mom. I heard a couple people say how pretty you looked in church last Sunday.
0: Last Sunday? What was I wearing last Sunday? My blue dress and my blue hat.
3: David, are you sure you like me in gray? Honest, Mom, you look swell.
0: Well, yes, I guess it is nice. Gray's a beautiful color, isn't it?
3: It sure is.
0: It's a lovely color, gray. Look at all the things that are gray. Gray clouds, gray hair, the old gray mare. I wonder if this material will take a blue dye.
4: Hi, Ozzy.
1: Oh, hello, Joe.
5: Hello, Mr. Randolph.
4: Hello, Ricky. Taking your daddy out for a walk?
1: Just mailing my tax return. Beating the old deadline this year.
4: Hurts a little, though, doesn't it?
1: No, I don't mind paying my income tax. It's for a good cause.
5: Can I drop it in, Pop?
4: Say, I don't mean to butt into your personal affairs, but are you sure you've taken all the deductions you can?
1: Oh, yeah. In fact, I have a booklet here. I looked everything up.
4: Well, there's a lot of stuff you can deduct that most people don't know about. I let my cousin Herman do my tax. He's a tax man. Really knows his stuff, too.
1: Well, I looked everything over pretty carefully.
5: Can we mail it
2: now, Pop?
1: Yeah, here we go. I'll lift you up.
4: Goodbye, money.
1: Just a minute, Ricky. Joe, believe me, I took all the legal deductions possible. I'm sure I can't possibly save another dime.
4: Okay, it's your money.
1: Up you go, Ricky.
4: All the government wants is just what you owe them.
1: Just a minute, Ricky. Joe, I can assure you I made the tax out very carefully. I took every possible deduction. Up you go, Ricky.
4: Okay, if you want to throw your money away.
1: Just a minute, Ricky.
2: I'm getting dizzy.
1: Joe, are you trying to talk me out of mailing this?
2: It won't do you any good, Mr. Randolph.
1: Ricky, let Mr. Randolph talk.
4: Well, I was just trying to help, Oz. But you probably know all the deductions you're allowed. Little things like deducting the tax you pay on theater tickets. Naturally, you know you can take off the interest you pay on any financing. Here, I'll let you up, Ricky.
1: Joe, put that boy down.
4: Go on, mail it, Ricky. I'm sorry I bothered you.
1: Joe, let go of him.
2: Pop, you're pulling down my pants.
3: Blue handkerchief sets it off a little better.
2: Gee, Mom, I don't know. If you think you like the blue suit better, why don't you take this one back?
0: You don't like this color on me, do you?
2: I like it, Mom, but how about you?
0: Well, I'm beginning to think Louise Adams was right. I think I'll take it back and get the blue one. But, let's not mention it to Daddy, shall we?
2: How come?
0: Well, your father'd say I don't have a mind of my own, and we love Daddy the way he is. We wouldn't want him saying the right thing.
1: Yes, sir, Ricky, my boy. It was a lucky thing we met Mr. Randolph. Really going to save some money.
2: That's well, Pop.
1: It might be just as well if you don't mention this to Mother. See, she might not understand.
2: Maybe she'll get mad at me.
1: No, just don't mention it. See, if she asks any questions, I'll do all the answering.
2: Oh, Ozzy.
1: Hello, Harriet. I was just coming in.
0: I was just going up.
1: Is that your suit, Pop?
0: Oh, yes, it is.
1: Taking it next door to show Catherine Thornberry?
0: Oh, that's a good idea. Well, goodbye.
1: So long. See, Ricky, she didn't even ask whether we mailed the income tax or not.
2: That's what I was laughing about.
1: Well, you run along and play now. I've got to get back and do some more work on this. Oh, you'd better go put another belt on, too. You can't go around holding those pants up all day.
2: Where you been, Ricky?
0: It's a secret.
2: What are you talking about?
0: It's a secret between Pop and me.
2: Mom has a secret, too.
0: I'll tell you Pop's secret if he's telling me Mom's secret.
2: Well, Mom's taking back the gray suit and she's getting a blue one. What's Pop's secret?
0: Pop didn't mail his tax letter.
2: Mom and Pop are a lot of fun, boy.
0: Yeah, but they sure have a lot of dopey secrets.

0: this firmness of purpose Ozzy's been talking about? 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Ozzy sure doesn't have it. 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The solid silver with beauty that lives forever. You know, folks, I hate to say this because I'm very fond of the Nelson family, but they sure are in an uncertain mood today. Poor Harriet can't make up her mind between a blue suit or a gray, and poor Ozzy, well, maybe it's lucky he did meet Joe Randolph before he mailed his income tax. At any rate, he's doing it over.
1: Well, that's a different story.
2: You all finished, Pop?
1: Yeah, I think so. I just want to check this booklet again. I think I've taken all the deductions I can. Common disasters. Now, I don't think that applies to us.
2: What are they?
1: Well, they list them here. If an earthquake demolished the house and a flood carried off all our property, and then a hurricane swept away everything else we own, I'd save $200.
2: That's a lot of money, boy.
1: And of course, there are other things. Charity, the theater tickets you heard Mr. Randolph talk about. Dependents. So you and David are deductions.
2: Are we common disasters?
1: No, you're dependents. You see, I'm allowed $600 a year for each of you.
2: Then how come I only get 25 cents a week?
1: You see, the $600 is supposed to cover your food, clothes, education, all your living expenses. And I think that does it. Now all we have to do is get out in the mailbox and just drop it in. Harriet.
2: Well, Ozzy.
1: I was just going out.
2: I was just coming in. What's always so funny in the doorway?
3: Where were you going?
2: Just down to the...
1: There is Ricky.
3: Hi, Mom. Did you just get back?
2: I just did, David.
3: Oh, Jiminy, David, please be more careful. If I hadn't slammed the door, you'd have given the whole thing away.
4: I'm sorry, Mom.
3: That's all right.
4: Did you get the blue suit, Mom?
3: Yes, I did. Wait till you see it. It's so much nicer than the gray. I'm sure Daddy will like it better, too. Hello?
5: Hello, Harriet. It's Mother.
3: Oh, hello, Mother. Hide this in the closet for me, David.
5: Harriet, what's going on over there? Were you telling somebody to hide in the closet?
3: No, Mother. I bought a suit today, and I just asked David to put it away for me.
5: Why, Harriet, that's the reason I called. I was talking to Louise Adams a little while ago.
3: Oh?
5: She said she's been thinking it over, and you were absolutely right about the gray suit. It's much better for you than the blue one.
3: Louise Adams thinks I look better in gray now?
5: I must say I agree with her, Harriet. Personally, I like you much better in gray. Blue just doesn't do anything for you. Are you still there, dear?
3: Yes, Mother.
5: Well, I met Louise at the market, and you know how she is. I've had a craving for pork chops, and Louise tried to talk me into buying lamb chops. But I'm happy to say that I demonstrated the same strength of character you did.
3: You should have thought harder than that.
5: Dear, how hard can you fight? I wanted pork chops. I set out to buy pork chops, and I was going to get pork chops.
3: Well, good for you, Mother.
5: No lamb chops for me. I got the nicest pound of spare ribs you've ever seen.
3: Oh, yes, Mother. I was just just wondering whether I could get down to the dress shop and back before dinner.
1: All right, now, Ricky, I'm going to pick you up, and you're going to drop this in the mailbox. And nobody's going to stop us this time, right?
2: Hurry up, Pop.
1: Oh, hello, Emmy Lou. If you'll excuse us for a moment, we're going to drop my tax form in the mailbox.
6: Oh, what a wonderful bit of Americana. There you stand by the mailbox, a patriotic smile on your face. Your heart cries out, take it, Uncle Sam. There's a lot more where that came from. No complaining, no grumbling. You're eager and willing to pay your country its due. You're 130 million Americans, Mr. Nelson.
1: Thank you, Emmy Lou. Up you go, Ricky.
6: We've been learning about income tax at school. It's wonderful the way you can save money, if you know how.
1: Just a minute, Ricky.
2: I'll wait here on the fire plug.
1: Emmy Lou, I don't mean to be rude or abrupt, but I'm sure I've taken every possible deduction.
6: Golly, I hope you haven't overdone it, Mr. Nelson. The penalties are pretty severe. They can put you in jail for fraud or fine you $10,000.
2: Now, Pop?
1: Better hold it, Ricky. I think I'll take it home and go over it just once more. I'm a little disappointed in you, Ricky.
2: Me? How come?
1: Well, this morning after Will Thornberry talked you into buying that squirt flower, I thought I told you to be firm and know your own mind. If I hadn't listened to Mr. Randolph, I wouldn't have to change this tax return.
2: What did I do?
1: Well, if you had known your own mind, if you had been firm, you wouldn't have listened to me. You'd have mailed it.
3: Oh, look, Ozzy.
1: Harriet, I was just coming in.
3: Well, come on in. Wait a minute. What's that in your hand?
2: I think I'll stay outside.
3: Ozzy, that looks like the envelope your tax return was in.
1: There is a resemblance, isn't there?
3: All right, what happened? And don't tell me the mailbox was closed.
1: Before I could mail it, I met Joe Randolph. I let him talk me into making some silly deduction.
3: Oh, now, Ozzy, before
1: you... Now, don't try to make excuses for me. I've been wishing wiki-washy. No mind of my own. Thank goodness you're a little different.
3: But, Ozzy...
1: No, I mean it, Harriet. The way you went ahead and bought the suit you wanted. You knew what color you wanted. Instead of listening to a lot of other people, you went right ahead and bought that... what color was it?
3: Blue.
1: Yes. You bought that... No, Harriet, it was gray.
3: Yeah, a gray-blue. A little more blue than gray. There's practically no gray at all. In fact, it's all blue.
1: Harriet, you said it was gray.
3: Ozzy, there's something I ought to tell you. A minute ago, you said you had no mind of your own. That you were weak and wishy-washy.
1: I said wish and weaky-washy when you go ahead.
3: I took the gray suit back and got the blue one.
1: Well, Harriet, this is wonderful. You're just as big a chump as I... No, that isn't right. You've got your blue suit, but I still haven't mailed my tax returns.
3: I got the blue suit, but I don't want it.
1: You don't? Harriet, what's the matter? Don't you have a mind of your... No, we've already established that. You know, they say that after people have been married a certain number of years, they get to resemble each other. You think that could be happening to us?
3: Could be. Say, I just thought of a very clever plan. Since it's pretty obvious that we both keep changing our minds, why don't you take my blue suit back and get me the gray one, and I'll mail your income tax return.
1: Well, that's the first sensible thing that's been said in this family all day. Say, come to think of it, we are beginning to resemble each other. You're getting more like me, I'm getting more like you. I keep changing my mind lately, just like you, and you just thought up a wonderful idea.
3: Flattery will get you nowhere. Here, take this suit box and give me your tax return.
1: It's a deal. Oh, but let me give you a tip. If you see Joe Randolph or Emmy Lou, run the other way.
3: Okay, dear. Well, let me give you a tip. If you see Louise Adams, you run the other way.
1: Oh, all right, but you're asking a lot more of me than I'm asking of you.
3: In what way?
1: Well, Louise Adams is a very attractive girl. Beautiful eyes, beautiful figure, and...
3: So what?
1: You just don't run away from things like that.

0: goes Ozzy off to re-exchange Harriet's suit, and there goes Harriet down to the corner to mail Ozzy's tax return. But they'll be back in just a moment with their closing scene.
1: Hey, Mr. Smith, that Nelson family certainly is a bundle of confusion.
0: Yes, but I guess all families are like that at one time or another.
1: Oh, not my family. 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
0: Hey, great. 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
0: A complete service for four for under $100. 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Other leading silver makers have raised their prices, but International Sterling brings you the same substantial weight, the same superb quality at 1944 prices. Could anyone ask for anything more?
1: Not me. Especially since I also got a great big beautiful chest with my silver. Big enough to hold 132 pieces.
0: Yes, you really got something when you own International Sterling. The solid silver with beauty that lives forever.
2: Ozzy?
3: Yeah, it's me.
2: Oh, good. Let's see my suit.
3: Harriet, before you open the box, you're sure you wanted the gray suit?
2: Of course. Let me see it.
3: Don't be so anxious. Stand back a minute. No, I don't think gray would look good on you.
2: Uh-oh. Well, okay, dear, let me see my blue suit.
3: You like the blue suit?
2: Yes, dear, don't feel bad about it. I've been through it myself. You'll like me in blue.
3: It isn't what you think. I didn't bring the blue suit back.
2: Well, I'll be satisfied with the gray one.
3: It isn't gray and it isn't blue.
2: Well, what is it, for goodness sake?
3: Well, I met my friend Danny O'Hara, and St. Patrick's Day is almost here.
2: Well, I've always wanted a green suit.
3: You're still off, Harriet. Danny's an orangeman. But don't get upset. It isn't orange. It's more of a reddish color.
2: But, Ozzy, I wanted the gray suit.
3: Well, maybe we can work something out tomorrow. We'll keep them coming and going, and the first time a gray one comes through the front door, we'll nail it shut. On the way home from the dress shop, I stopped to glance in the window of the trick store, and while I was looking in, little Will Thornberry came up. I really don't have a mind of my own.
2: I don't get it.
3: You will. Smell this flower on my lapel.
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1: And remember, the solid silver with beauty that lives forever is International Sterling.
3: Yes, Harriet, the solid silver with beauty that lives forever is International Sterling.
4: Appearing in support of Ozzy and Harriet were David and Ricky Nelson, Janet Waldo, Loreen Tuttle, Marvin Miller, and yours truly, Vern Smith. Original music was composed and conducted by Billy May.
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0: sweetie. What's new in the paper?
1: Oh, nothing much.
0: Oh, look. Isn't that Mrs. Vinelander's picture on the society page?
1: Her.
0: Right there.
1: Oh, yes, so it is. Let's see. The annual masquerade ball to raise funds for the orphan children will be held tomorrow night at the Long Island estate of Mrs. Richard Rhinelander II. This marks the first time that Mrs. Rhinelander will supervise the affair.
0: Jane.
1: What is it, sweetie?
0: Did you know about this wonderful affair?
1: Why, yes.
0: And of course, you're going.
1: Yes, Richard's invited me. Why?
0: Oh, nothing. I'll find something to do.
1: What's that?
0: Nothing, nothing at all. Just sit home with a deck of cards and play some solitude.
1: That's solitaire. Look, honey, I'm not going to have you stand there pouting. You must realize the tickets cost $100 apiece.
0: $100? Oh, it's nothing. Why, I could even get my Al to take me if I had $200.
1: Come in.
2: It's only me, Professor Kravatsky. Hello, Janie and Irma, my two little sailboats. One trim, the other lost in a fog.
1: Why, Professor?
2: Oh, excuse. Irma, I just noticed, why are you standing there looking so sad?
0: Oh, Richard's mother's giving a wonderful charity ball, and Jane won't take me.
1: Now, for goodness sake, Irma, stop making a heavy out of me. I have nothing to say about the invitation.
0: But you have influence with Richard. When a girl goes with a fellow, she can get him to do anything she wants him to.
1: Oh, is that so?
0: Yes, I have Al eating out of my hand.
1: That's only because it's for nothing.
2: Oh, please, girls, don't argue. Irma, resign yourself. We are not invited, so we are not invited. Although, personally, I would love to help make that affair a success, because it's for charity. Little orphans, bless them. The little puppies of humanity.
1: Hello. Oh, yes, Al. Just a minute. I'll get her. Irma, it's for you.
0: Hello, Al. Where are you? Down at the unemployment office. What, Al? You need a lawyer? Well, why? Oh, they want you to take a job? See how they can make you go to work, honey. This is a free country. Oh, they say you've been getting it free long enough. Well, come over here, honey, and we'll talk about it. Goodbye.
2: Oh, that Al. You've got to hand it to him. You've got to hand it to him because he won't work for it. Right, Janie?
3: Janie.
1: Oh, I'm sorry, Professor. I was lost in my thoughts about what costume I should wear to the ball. Come in.
4: Hello, girl.
1: Oh, hello, Mrs. O'Reilly. Well, look at your hair.
4: Yes, I'm wearing the new short bob. How does it look?
2: For a minute, I thought your head got caught in the electric fan.
4: Oh, hush up with you. Janie, darling, do you like it?
1: Oh, I love it. It looks so neat and so clean.
4: Yes, I always felt my face was covered up too much.
2: That is a matter of opinion.
4: No one asked you. Irma, darling, how do you like my hair? Irma, is something wrong?
0: Oh, Jane's going to Mrs. Rhinelander's charity ball, and I'll be all alone.
1: Irma, we've been all through that.
4: Oh, Janie, how I envy you. Mrs. Rhinelander's such a lovely woman, and I know it must be a worthy cause.
1: Oh, it is. And the ball is being held in the Rhinelander estate in Long Island. See, I just start shaking when I think of walking into that mansion. Imagine, 68 rooms and 40 baths.
0: 40 baths? Well, now I know why they call him the filthy rich.
4: Oh, Janie, darling, you're so lucky. I remember my first masquerade ball. I was a girl in Ireland, and at midnight I met a handsome young man. He took off my slipper and started pouring champagne into it. It held 2 quarts. The bottle, that is. And he insisted on drinking a toast to me beauty. Pretty soon we were both a little, shall I say, high.
2: If you feel it, say it.
4: Yes, and just as he was telling me how beautiful I was, some wise Alec came along and gave him a Broma seltzer. It sobered him up, and I never saw him again. My, how the years fly.
2: Yes, and it's too bad. While they were flying, they had to drag you along the ground.
3: Hiya, chicken.
0: Hello, Al, honey.
3: Well, what's the convention?
0: Oh, gosh, we're all talking about Mrs. Rhinelander's charity masquerade tomorrow night.
3: Oh, yeah. Saw the old gal's picture in the newspaper. Great Dane, that Mrs. Rhinelander.
0: Well, we could go to the ball if we had $100.
3: Chicken, nothing would give me greater pleasure than to help them kids. May be able to do so if my new deal comes through.
2: Another deal, Al? What is it this time? Stretching the ears of cats and selling them for rabbits?
3: Now, this one is money in the bank. It's a coat lining designed like a deck of cards. So if you're caught with an ace up your sleeve, you can always say your lining ripped.
1: Oh, brother. Come in.
5: Hello, Jane. Company.
1: Yes, Richard. You know everybody.
5: Yes, indeed.
3: Rich, we all want to tell you how proud we are of the work your mother is doing. For the orphans.
5: Thank you. You see, mother just loves children.
0: Oh, so do I. When Al and I get married, we're going to have lots of children. You know, they say children are man's wealth, and I'm going to make Al a millionaire.
1: That's enough, Emma. Richard, is everything set for tomorrow?
5: Yes, yes, but mother's a little worried.
0: Why?
5: Well, aside from the fact that the money is desperately needed, mother wants terribly much to put this affair over. You see, last year, Mrs. Van Clive was in charge of the ball, and she raised $50,000.
1: Uh-huh.
5: Well, naturally, mother would like to get more, because it all goes to charity, and besides, she can't tolerate Mrs. Van Clive.
1: Oh.
5: You see, she's been bragging all over town that mother can never hope to equal her record, and mother's determined to do it.
3: Wish one of my deals had come through. Could pitch in.
1: Al, by the time your deals come through, those orphans will be old enough to take care of themselves and their grandchildren. Well, Richard, I'm sure your mother's party will make more money than Mrs. Van Clive.
5: I hope so. See you all at the masquerade tomorrow.
0: Oh?
5: Well, certainly. You're all coming, aren't you?
3: To be there, Richard, but you know it's the fiscal year. I don't want to fisk out on the boys.
2: I would like to be there too, Richard, and believe me, it's not the money, but tomorrow is my birthday, and I'll be $100 old.
6: I would come too, Mr. Rhinelander, but when you see I...
5: Oh, hold it, everybody. Jane, didn't you give them their tickets?
6: Tickets? Richard, you didn't give me any tickets.
5: Oh, what's the matter with me? I've been carrying this envelope for days. Here's a ticket for each of you.
3: Let me see, Rich. Admission, $100. What's stamp paid?
5: That's right. Think you can make it now, Al?
3: Well, it is a fiscal year, but by an odd coincidence, it's also leap year. So I think I'm in a position to leap the fiscal and come to the masquerade.
5: And how about you, Professor? Why don't you escort Mrs. O'Reilly?
2: Well, I might do it, since it's for charity. She's going to be disguised anyway.
5: And here's your ticket, Irma.
0: Oh, let Al hold it. He always likes to treat me.
1: Oh, Richard, this is so sweet of you.
5: Forget it. Well, think I'll be getting back to Mother. I want to see how close she is to that $50,000 goal.
1: Well, wait a minute, Richard. I'll walk with you. I've got to see about getting a costume. And you kids better get busy, too.
3: Oh, we'll think of something.
5: So long, everybody. See you tomorrow night.
3: Bye-bye. How do you like that guy? Selling out $400 so we can have a good time at his mother's party.
4: Oh, I hope for her sake it's a big success.
0: Yes, Richard's worried about whether his mother can raise $50,000.
3: Must be a way we can make certain she does.
2: What do you mean, must be a way?
3: Well, there are many ways of raising money. Now, for instance, years ago, there was a little boy used to wake up his aunt by bringing a mouse in her room. His aunt would scream and give him a quarter to take it away. He did this every day. And years later, this was to become known in financial circles as getting the ante up.
2: Look, Al, let us not meddle in this thing.
4: Yes, let's not ruin the affair.
2: Okay. And speaking of ruins, I think I'll go back to that wreckage I call my room.
4: I'll go along with you, Professor. I better get started on this costume right away.
2: All right, Mrs. O'Reilly. And remember, when you're finished, if I recognize you, I don't take you.
0: Much time to get a costume. What shall we wear?
3: Oh, I don't know. I was thinking I might go as Robert E. Lee.
0: Nothing doing, Al. I don't want to spend a whole evening dancing with a steamboat.
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1: On, and I think it's rather effective. I am going as Marie Antoinette. Irma couldn't understand why I spent so much time fixing my hair since I was going to have my head cut off anyway. And what I went through before Al and Irma decided what costume to wear, you will never know. First, there was Al who said...
3: Jane, you know, think I'll go as Jesse James.
1: Nothing doing, Al. You've got to wear a costume.
3: Right, Jane.
1: And then there was Irma, who kept saying, gee, I don't know what to wear. So I said, Irma, why don't you wear that green costume you wore last year? You know, when you went as a tree? And Irma said,
0: no, someone's liable to come as George Washington and chop me down.
1: Well, that was all my patience could take. So I said, Irma, you'll just have to make your own decisions. And Irma said,
0: oh, I know what. I'll wear that kitty outfit that I wore on Halloween last year, huh?
1: So the kitty costume was agreed upon, and I must say, Irma looks adorable with her two blonde braids tied in pink ribbons. If it wasn't for her figure, she could pass for six. Yes, a little schoolgirl to perfection, and I'm sure with those legs, none of the boys would ever play hooky. As for Al, Al has found the most ingenious disguise I have ever seen. He has cut a square hole in the front of his shirt so his tattoo will show, and he's coming as a television set. Oh, Mother, this is going to be a night to remember. Al.
8: Yeah, Jane?
1: Now, it was very nice of Richard to buy these tickets for us, and all of us must be on our very best behavior. Now, there'll be a number of rich people there, and I'd appreciate it very much if you would not try to sell them any of your real estate lots.
8: Well, why not?
1: Well, you see, most of them have their yachts floating right over your property.
8: So, what about oil wells?
1: No, Al. Why is it everything you deal in either has water over it or under it?
8: Look, Jane, don't worry. This is for the orphan. And I give you my word, you'll be proud of me.
1: No, that's good enough for me. Come in.
5: Hello, gang. Say, Jane, you look terrific.
1: Oh, thanks, Richard.
5: And Irma. Well, you're so cute, I feel like putting you on my lap and telling you a bedtime story.
0: Gee, kids have all the fun.
1: Well, Richard, tell me, does it look as if your mother will reach that $50,000 quota?
5: Frankly, no, Jane. It looks pretty bad. What with the flu and the weather, we'll be lucky to reach $40,000. And Mother feels so badly about it.
1: I suppose that Mrs. Van Clive will never stop gloating.
5: Well, you know, she's like that. In Mother's words, Mrs. Van Clive is an old...
0: Watch your language. There's a little girl here.
5: Sorry, little girl.
1: Well, Richard, isn't there any way we could raise more money at the party?
5: Well, once we charge $100 admission, I don't know what else we can do. Maybe we'll think of something at the house. Where's the rest of the gang?
8: Oh, the professor and Mrs. O'Reilly are putting on their costumes. Why don't you and Jane run along? We'll meet you.
5: I'd like that. Mother's so depressed, I'd like to be with her. Come on, Jane.
1: Okay.
5: See you later, kid.
0: Why do you look so sad, Al?
8: Burns me up, chicken. For an affair to help orphans, they can't get up enough dough. And on top of that, a swell gal like Mrs. Reinhardt is going to be ridiculed by that Van Clive day.
0: Well, what can we do about it?
8: Got to see that the dough is raised. And there's only one man who can help us.
0: Who, Al?
8: Who else but... Hello, Jill. Al, got a problem. Gonna mingle with the rich tonight. How do I get money from them? What? No, Joe, it's got to be with their permission. Yeah, this is for charity. Orphans. Well, you don't say, Joe. You were an orphan yourself, huh? Well, what happened to your parents? Oh, an accident. They died while listening to the chamber music? Oh, gas chamber music. Well, Joe, then you know what it means to help these kids. Yeah, how do I get them to shell out? Great idea, Joe. Thanks a million. Goodbye, noble friend. Chicken, for once, Joe has come through.
0: Come in.
8: Hello, little girl. Is your mother... Oh, it's Irma. Oh, Irma, you look like a little doll.
0: Well, thank you. Do you think I can pass for six?
8: Sure, just be yourself. How do you like my costume, Al?
3: Well, what are you supposed to be?
8: Can't you guess?
0: I know. A rag picker.
8: Oh, yeah, that's right. Professor, where'd you get all that miserable, dirty old rag?
2: Well, yesterday, Mrs. O'Reilly gave me new drapes for my window.
8: Oh. I see. You're wearing the old drapes.
2: No, Al, the new drapes.
0: Well, where's Mrs. O'Reilly?
2: Oh, don't mention her. She's furious. Oh, there she's gone.
0: Come in, Mrs. O'Reilly.
9: Hello, everybody.
8: Hey, Mrs. O'Reilly, what a swell get up. With that broom and that hair over your eyes, you're a perfect witch.
9: Thank you, Al. And as for you, Professor Kropotkin...
2: No, take it easy, Mrs. O'Reilly.
0: What's wrong?
9: He insulted me. That's what he did. What did
8: he say?
2: I didn't say anything.
9: Oh, no. I spend hours getting this witch's costume on. And then when he sees me, he says, it's getting late. Why don't you put on a costume?
8: Look, got no time for personal grudges. Mrs. Reinhardt is in trouble, and we got to come to the rescue.
10: She hasn't raised enough money.
3: No, 10 G's short of what Mrs. Van Clive did last year.
9: Oh, glory be, and all those poor orphans in such need. What can we do to help, Al?
3: Got just the idea that we'll put this party across. Where do you find the biggest crowds spending money?
0: At Coney Island.
3: Right. Now, here's what we do. We go to the...
1: Oh, there you are, Mrs. Rhinelander. Charming ball.
11: Thank you, Mrs. Van Clive. Are you having fun?
1: Yes. Wonderful idea of yours to have this intimate gathering instead of that tremendous turnout I had at my charity ball last year.
11: Really?
1: Yes. Of course, you won't make nearly enough to take care of the poor little children. But perhaps next year the committee will realize their mistake and put me in charge of the ball again.
11: You're so nice.
1: Well, I'll try to amuse myself. Where could I get a Manhattan? I'm so thirsty.
11: Right over there at the bar. And you won't need any bitters in your Manhattan. Just smile.
1: Oh, you're so clever, Mrs. Rhinelander. Well, you probably think of something amusing to tell the kiddies when they're told they have to sleep 8 in a bed because you couldn't raise the money. Toodaloo.
5: Hello, Mother.
1: Oh, Richard. And Jane, you look lovely, dear.
11: Thank you.
5: What's the matter, Mother? You're shaking.
11: Oh, I've just had a word with Mrs. Van Clive, my well-wisher. Oh, Richard, perhaps I've been a fool. Maybe I shouldn't have undertaken the responsibility of the ball.
5: Well, Mother, you did your best. Jane, do you mind if I have this dance with my mother?
11: I think it would be wonderful, Richard.
5: Come on, Mother. Get your mind off Mrs. Van Clive. This should be a nice waltz coming up.
11: Oh, I'd give anything to put this party across.
5: Hey! The program says a waltz, but they're playing a conga.
0: They're forming a conga line. They're all following the leader.
11: The leader?
0: That's Al.
11: Where is he taking them?
0: Oh, my goodness, he's breaking up my party.
11: Mrs. Rhinelander, I don't know how to apologize.
0: Oh, he's taking them all into the library. What's he up to?
11: I'm afraid to look. But I had to look, and I still can't believe my eyes. In front of me is Coney Island. Yes, Al, Irma, the professor, and Mrs. O'Reilly have turned the library into a miniature midway. Al is working the shell game. Now, I know the man. I know the man who's trying to guess under what shell appears. Last year, this man was in Who's Who. 10 more minutes with Al in the shell game, and this man will be listed in the 50 neediest cases. Al is speaking.
3: That will be $10 more you have lost to me, friend. And I sort of resent your remark that this seems like a dishonest game. Let's try something else. Take a card. There, that's fine. Let me see. Oh, king. Now, only an ace can beat that. I shall draw. How do you like that? It's an ace.
5: I just can't understand it. I never seem to win.
0: Oh, Al.
3: Yeah, chicken?
0: You better sweep up. A lot of aces are falling out of your coat.
3: What? Hold it, chicken. Mister, this young lady is just joking. She knows I run an honest game, don't I? Miss.
0: Well, Al, I thought you were just going to be the barber here.
3: The barber?
0: Yeah, he told me he's going to clip everyone who came in.
3: Come on, chicken.
0: Al, why are you dragging me?
3: The gentleman may misunderstand, and I want to give this dough to Mrs. Diamond.
0: Well, look at the professor. Well, professor.
12: 10 bucks now, Emma. Here comes another customer.
0: Pardon me, do you tell fortune?
12: Oh, certainly. Your name, madam?
1: Mrs. Van Clive.
12: Aha, I see. Let me see your palm, please. Oh, I see a sparkling future. Happiness, gaiety, laughter. And then you get hit by a truck.
0: Oh, my goodness.
12: You are swinging between life and death. Only one doctor can save you.
0: What's his name?
12: A professional seeker. Cost you $50 to find out.
0: And here's the $50. What's his name?
12: Who do you go to now?
0: Dr. Jones.
12: He's a good man. Keep going. Till next time.
0: Enough. Over in the right-hand corner are two booths. One is marked Lemonade, $1. The other Kisses, $5 apiece. But they're not doing any business. Oh, no wonder. Al has made a mistake. He's got Irma selling lemonade and Mrs. O'Reilly selling kisses. Well, I'm getting out of here so fast the super chief will look like it's backing up.
5: Jane, where are you going?
0: Oh, Richard, I'm so mortified. I want to get out of here before your mother throws us all out.
5: Throws you out? Why, Jane, mother's in heaven. Al and his friends have already turned in enough money to more than pass our quota, and the guests are having so much fun they insist mother hold the ball next year.
0: You mean that, Richard?
5: Sure, Jane. Come on, let's congratulate Al. Oh, Al?
12: Yeah?
5: Al, on behalf of my mother...
12: You don't have to say anything.
3: We're doing it for a swell lady and a bunch of wonderful kids.
10: Oh, Al, Al.
12: They get it.
11: But one thing still bothers me. Irma, what were you doing in the lemonade booth? Weren't you supposed to sell kisses?
0: Yes, but Al said get over there in that booth and pucker up, and lemons make me pucker.
11: Well, lemons are grapefruit. What can I say except that there's never been a sweeter kid than my friend Irma.
13: Another color with city dirt?
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0: Anderson Family. Yes, ladies and gentlemen, meet the Anderson Family. There's Papa Oliver Anderson, who doesn't believe in the adage, be sure you're right, then go ahead. He just goes ahead anyhow. Then Mary Anderson, his lovely wife, who thinks everything happens for the best, and she's the best. And let's not forget Junior, 12 years old and the spark plug of the Andersons' daily life. They're a happy family, although Oliver is somewhat confused with life. He takes a beating from the boss all day, and then he comes home to his little family where he is king. Well, almost king. There's no place for morbidity in their lives, and their happy outlook is a tonic for everybody.
1: Are we on course, Homer?
2: What course?
3: Gee, Mary, you mean Homer's missed the South Seas?
1: Oh, this trip's been a nightmare.
3: Well, I can't stand watch 24 hours alone, can I?
1: And Homer can't even stand watch, period.
2: Don't worry about me. It's in the bag.

0: Sounds like a trip to the South Seas coming up, huh? I knew Oliver was building a boat in the backyard and that Homer Meister, the man next door, was helping him. But I didn't know they'd sailed already. Let's find out if we've missed something. We'll take a quick glance in the Andersons' backyard, which now looks as though a launching might take place any time. Junior is smart. He's taking a couple days vacation at his grandmother's home, but hopes to be back in time for the boat's christening.
1: Wait, Homer. That rib is crooked.
2: Huh? Crooked, you say? Well, doggone it, don't be so particular. Nobody'd know it with planking over it.
1: Well, just put it in straight. You can't get out and fix it on a cruise, you know.
2: Good. Well, now we just put the cabin on and launch her.
1: Yeah. Homer, these three ribs here, where do they go?
2: Ribs? You mean we got some left over? Oh, doggone it. Hey, Oliver, I reckon you really meant it when you told Schultz, the butcher, that you were going to sail to the South Seas, huh?
1: Oh, I was just kidding is all. It's not certain, of course.
2: Well, he thinks you mean it. He's telling everyone you're going.
1: Well, I'll have to stop the rumor. Homer, look, we started out with plans for a 36-foot catch and end up with a 31-foot schooner.
2: Well, I don't care if we did. It ain't my doings. If there's a mistake, they made it at the factory.
1: Oh, brother. I can see us now, leaving a trail of foam in our wake. Just lazily traveling the South Seas.
2: Yep. It won't be long now till we can sail straight to Tahiti.
1: Tahiti.
2: Now, you're going, ain't you? I mean, you ain't backing out on the cruise after telling everyone you're going.
1: Well, I didn't say I was going for sure. I don't see what's going to stop me.
2: I'm still a-going. Ain't I?
1: Why, sure.
2: Oh, gee, Willikins. Oh, me, I can't wait. Yes. Lying on the coral beach. Listening to the singing. And the gals dancing.
1: Of course, you'll probably have to do a little work, too.
2: Oh, yeah, I suppose so. I was cut out to be a beach type, though.
1: Yeah. You just never found the right beach, Homer.
2: Yep. Here it's how much money you got. And according to that book on South Seas, there it's how much personality you got.
1: Well, let's get some of this caulking done, Homer. Yeah. Hi, Mary. Well, how does she look to you now?
3: Looks much better than last week. I thought for a while you were going to finish up with a love seat.
2: Love seat? Heck no, Mary. She's real boat.
3: Well, maybe I'm expecting too much.
2: Oh, Namona Woolly.
3: What's that, Homer?
2: Oh, Namona Woolly.
3: Now, Homer, is that nice?
2: Nice? Why, sure, Mary. You know what that is? That's good evening in Polynesian.
3: Oh.
2: You know, you got to know how to powwow with them natives if you expect to be popular.
1: Sure, Polynesian is spoken in some South Sea islands, Mary.
3: Oh, how nice.
1: Huh?
3: When do you leave, Homer?
2: Leave? Why, leave, huh? Well, when are we leaving, Skipper?
3: Oh, Oliver's going, too. How lovely.
1: Oh, cut it out, Mary. Homer is just anxious to try out the boat when it gets finished.
3: And a little breakdown cruise around Tahiti would be sufficient.
1: Oh, I suppose you think the Tahiti nymph wouldn't make the trip, hmm?
3: Tahiti nymph? My, how romantic. Are you going to put that name on this lovely craft?
2: Well, we thought it'd be kind of international-like.
3: Look, Oliver, why do you get Homer's mind in such a muddle? And, Homer, you know what Martha would think of such a deal.
2: Well, yes, I considered it, Mary. But Martha's a good woman, and she wants me to be happy.
1: Now, Mary, don't get Homer upset. He still has work to do on my boat.
3: Well, suppose you call it an evening and come in. I have some coffee on. How about you, Homer? Coffee?
2: No, Mary. I think I'd better run on home and cheer Martha up. She's going to be all broke up when I go.
3: Well, tell Martha hello for me, and don't be cross with her.
1: Come on over later. We'll get a couple more hours work in on her, Homer.
2: Yep. I'll be back in an hour.
1: Well, Homer certainly hopped up over a trip to the South Seas.
3: You know, that's a terrible thing you've done to Homer.
1: Well, I don't see why. I didn't say I was going this week.
3: From the way he talks, he's already packed.
1: I know how he feels. Even the fellas at work. Yes, even the boss envy me that little catch.
3: Now, wait a minute. You aren't telling people that you're going to the South Seas.
1: Well, no. That is, I never say just when I'm going.
3: Talk about Homer's mind running away with him. You're going to have to quit this nonsense, or people will be pointing at me and saying, that's the wife of that fellow they came and got.
1: Oh, now you're making a mountain out of the whole thing. I haven't said when I was going.
3: I'll get it. Hello? Anderson residence.
4: Good evening, Mrs. Anderson. How many bedrooms do you have?
3: Bedrooms? Why, two. Why?
4: And would you consider it a nice neighborhood?
3: Why, we think so.

0: Could we move in?
1: Pardon me, but our house isn't for rent.
0: Well, this is Mr. Pierce speaking, and I understood that you folks were leaving for the South Seas.
1: Oh, yes, I see. No. No, Mr. Pierce. We are not leaving soon, or ever. You've been misinformed.
2: Coffee is great. Who was it, Mary?
1: Do you know a man by the name of Pierce?
2: Spooky Pierce? Well, sure, he works with me.
1: I thought so. He wants to rent our house when we go to the South Seas.
2: Well, now, that's kind of silly.
1: Oliver, listen to me. This boat dribble's going to cause quite an upheaval. You talk too much and dream out loud. Why, even poor Homer will be homeless if you don't stop it.
2: Oh, well, I guess it was just enthusiasm. I might just use the boat to go fishing.
1: But
2: anyway.
1: Martha says Homer sits up nights to study the stars. Sits on the porch all day studying the sun. Does he need to know navigation just to go fishing? Oh, that must be Junior. He told me he'd call when he left the Chapman's. Hello, darling.
3: Hello there. Darling. Say, who am I having the pleasure of talking to?
1: I'm so sorry, Mr. Thompson.
3: Mary, I'd like to have Oliver come back down here this evening and on his own time for the work he was supposed to be doing today.
1: Work? You mean he wasn't at the office today?
3: His body was. His mind was 1,000 miles off. Now, an organization such as ours cannot allow an employee to be drawing sailboats all day.
1: Oh, I'm sure Oliver will be glad to come down.
2: Wait a minute. Let me take the phone.
3: Hello.
2: Hi, boss. This is Oliver. What's wrong?
3: I'm calling to see when you expect to leave on that cruise. My wife's brother isn't working, and he's living off me. I thought he could take over your job, as long as you're planning on leaving.
2: Oh, no, I'm not leaving, but I've got a lot of work to do on the Tahitian Nymph tonight.
3: Well, I'll see you in the morning. By the way, when you christen the boat with the bottle, be sure your head is way back out of the way.
2: Don't worry.
3: Very well, then. Good night.
2: Good night.
1: Oliver, will you ever learn to keep your affairs to yourself?
2: Oh, now, Mary, I was just a little enthusiastic, I guess, but it's all over. Nose to the grindstone and all that stuff. Nobody's hurt, just a misunderstanding, that's all. Oh, who's that now?

0: Oliver, will you ever learn to keep your affairs to yourself?
1: Oh, now, Mary, I was just a little enthusiastic, I guess, but it's all over. Nose to the grindstone and all that stuff. Nobody's hurt, just a misunderstanding, that's all. Oh, who's that now?
0: Oh, it's Homer. Back so soon?
2: Mary, you're looking at a broken man.
3: Come on in, Homer. Bring in the pieces.
2: No, Oliver. You're looking at a man with a broken heart.
1: Well, you can still do a little work on the boat, though, can't you?
0: Now, Homer, it can't be that bad. What's wrong?
2: Marthy.
0: Oh, no. You mean she...
2: Yep. Sat in the satchel right out on the porch. All packed.
0: Oh, no, Homer. You see, Oliver, I told you Homer would suffer for this.
2: Yep, and I'm a-suffering, too, Mary. Martha's a good woman. I'm sure going to miss her.
1: Miss her? Now, wait, Homer. She can't do that.
2: She done it, by cracky.
0: Couldn't you explain, Homer?
2: Nope. She told me to choose between her and this trip to the South Seas, and I couldn't go back on Oliver.
1: Now, wait, Homer.
2: Nope. Too late. I made my choice, and like I said, I'm sure going to miss her for the first 2 or 3 days at sea.
0: Fine thing. You go right back home, Homer Meister, and I'll go with you. You tell Martha that when that boat goes anywhere, she can go too.
1: Now, wait, Mary.
0: I'll tell her so too, Homer.
1: You hold Homer's head. I'll get the phone. You're speaking to Oliver Anderson.
4: And you are talking to your boss's wife, Mrs. Thompson.
1: Oh, yes. How are you?
4: My health has nothing to do with this call, Mr. Anderson. I just want to know who this Tahitian nymph is you introduced my husband to.
1: Me? I didn't introduce him to anyone.
4: Don't tell me you didn't. He has it right here on his memo pad in the office. It says, look over Tahitian nymph with Oliver.
1: Oh, that. Oh, she's just a boat.
4: Oh, so she's a boat. I wouldn't be surprised at anything he did, but having a date with a boat is pretty thin.
1: Look, Mrs. Thompson, you don't understand. I've been interested in this Tahitian nymph for months. She's a beauty. 12-foot beam.
4: 12-foot beam? Ah, is she with a circus?
1: Okay, have it your way.
4: You

0: Bet I'll have it my way. I'm seeing my lawyer in the morning, and you can tell that to Filbert when you see him. Because you'll see him before I do. Goodbye.
1: Can you imagine that? Luella is upset.
2: Oh, no. Not the boss's wife. What's wrong?
3: Filbert again. She thought the Tahitian nymph was a woman.
2: So did Filbert, didn't he?
3: He did no such thing. He's bolt happy, too. She's going to see her lawyer. She spends so much time in her lawyer's office, people think she works there.
4: Ah, poor Filbert. I know just what he's up again. You know, Mary, maybe I was a bit hasty telling Martha I was going.
3: Why, sure. The boat won't even be ready for a week. Homer.
4: Huh? What?
3: Martha's out in the backyard. Come here, look.
2: She's probably looking for you, Homer.
4: It won't do her no good, Mary. She's a good woman, but my mind's made up.
2: Oh, look, Homer. You'd better get the trip out of your mind.
4: Nope, nope. Too late, Mary. Can you see Martha now, Oliver?
3: Yeah, she's by the boat.
4: Maybe she's just sentimental is all. Knowing that boats had carried me away from her. She come over to look at it.
3: Nope. She's not looking at it, Homer.
2: Well, what's she doing, Oliver?
3: She's patting it. Oh, let's have that phone taken out.
2: Just relax, Admiral. I'll take the call in the wheelhouse.
4: She's sure mad, ain't she, Oliver?
2: Yes. Anderson's residence.
5: And Mrs. Anderson, my wife wants to know how much you want for your washing machine.
2: Washing machine? Why, I don't want to sell it.
5: But you won't have no use for it in the South Seas.
2: Pardon me. Our washing machine is not for sale. But, mister, I can give you a good buy in a small boat called the Tahitian Nymph.

0: Now back to the Andersons. Oliver Anderson and the man next door, Homer Meister, have just about completed construction on a boat called the Tahitian Nymph. Oliver has talked so much about a trip to the South Seas that he's almost going to have to make the trip in self-defense. So far, his talk has caused trouble not only in his own home, but in the Meister home, and also with his boss. We join Oliver in the backyard now as he sits with Homer staring into a small fire they have built to keep themselves warm. Homer is dreading his trip home where Martha is all set to tear him apart.
1: Fire sure feels good, Oliver.
2: Yeah. Why don't you go on home?
1: Oh, I've been putting it off as long as I can. Anyhow, it's warmer here than in that drafty garage tonight.
2: Yeah. Throw on another stick there.
1: Oh, let the red embers glow. Makes me feel kind of like I'm on a beach in old Montessori. Yep.
2: Yeah. You know, I've a good mind to sit out here all night.
1: That'd serve Mary right. Arguing with you like she done.
2: Oh, well, she's a little upset, all those phone calls today.
1: I just think, Oliver, lolling on the sand with that tropical breeze blowing. No worries, no work. Ooh.
3: And no food.
1: Well, you got to make friends with the chief. I'm getting kind of sleepy, Oliver.
3: Yeah, so am I.
1: Wish I dared to go to sleep.
3: Go ahead.
1: Just a looking at them stars up overhead. Gosh, I can see the chief coming down to meet us at the beach. Bringing food. Them dark-eyed maidens smiling at us. Is this portable radio working, Oliver?
2: Yeah.
1: Well, let's see if we can get some music.
3: Oh, I can hardly keep my eyes open.
1: I'm plumb wore out myself. Waiting to wave goodbye to Martha from the dock. Yep. Listen, Oliver. Well, that's South Sea music. Ah, me. Wind whistling through the rigging. Leaning into a 10-knot breeze. New people. New customs. Oliver. Oliver. Well, bust my britches. Darned if he ain't sound asleep.
4: Southwest the west, Skipper.
5: Are we on course?
4: What course?
5: I mean, what's our bearing?
4: Oh, it's about the same, I guess. I'm holding her on course. Where's Mary?
2: She's gone below. Keep the wheel while I go below and see how she's doing.
4: Right-o, matey.
2: How's the sailor?
6: Just fine. Making some coffee. Think Homer'd like a cup?
2: Why, sure.
6: Gee, this is exciting. Taking my turn at the wheel.
2: Yeah? You think Homer knows where he's going?
6: I was wondering that, too. When I went off watch this morning, we were on a course of 93. What is it now?
2: 55. Brother, that's great. And no landmarks.
6: Oh, well. He says there are so many islands, we're bound to run into one of them.
2: How much water have we left?
6: We just opened our last 5-gallon bottle.
2: You mean we've used 30 gallons in 20 days?
6: Mm-hmm. What's wrong, Oliver? What bell is that?
2: Sounds like Homer has his feet tangled up with a bell rope. I'll go up and see. What's wrong, Homer?
4: Land ho, Skipper!
2: Where?
4: Land ho! Land ho! Land ho!
2: Wait a minute. Now, where is the land?
4: Oh, right over there. About 10 degrees starboard. Got mountains on it, too.
2: Yeah. Hey, Homer, you're right. I see it now. Homer? I have to hand it to you. You're a great navigator.
4: Oh, twort nothing, shirks. Most any good admiral could have done the same thing. Yeah, wonder where the beach is.
2: Better take in the mainsail and jib. Lots of reefs in these islands.
4: Look, Oliver, look. Palm tree. Maybe it's coconut.
6: Huh? Did I hear you say lamb?
2: Yeah, Mary, look, right off starboard, see?
6: Yes, sir, you're right. Well, that would be the Marquesan Islands. Oh, we'd hit them first.
4: Oh, now let's not be particular which one it is. You take the wheel, Oliver. I gotta go below and get shaved and put on my clean whites. You know, personality and appearance counts with these natives.
7: Here. Give me the wheel, then.
4: Yep. Get out them nickel slot machines, too.
6: My, this seems so desolate, Oliver.
7: Maybe landed on the wrong side of the island.
4: Psst. Oliver. Huh? Up on that ledge. Look.
7: Where? Oh, yeah. Look, Mary. Oh. A cow.
4: Why, that ain't no cow. That's a mountain goat. He'll taste like sirloin to us. I'll sneak around and get a good shot at him.
7: Wait a minute. Should we shoot at it?
4: Oh, shucks, of course.
6: But the island seems so deserted, Oliver.
4: Well, maybe the natives are scared. When they see we're right friendly, they'll come bringing us presents.
7: I don't know.
4: Oh, shucks. Nothing like getting your own food. Maybe the chief will smell it broiling. Drop in for a sandwich and kind of, you know, introduce us around.
7: Maybe it's a holiday.
4: I come a long way for this, Oliver. And I'm a carrying on, bub. Here, give me that rifle. There'll be goat meat on the mean you tonight, brother. That goat's sure a beauty, Oliver. Look at them horns. They're a good thing from a den.
6: But about the meat, Homer. I've never had any experience in cooking goat meat.
7: You probably have, but Schultz the butcher never mentioned it. You just broil it like any other.
4: I wonder if anyone heard that shot.
7: What difference does it make?
6: Well, how do I keep this beet sand out of the meat, Oliver?
7: Don't try. Sand won't hurt anything when you're as hungry as I am. Mary, that meat certainly smells good.
6: It should be ready pretty soon now.
4: And just think, 20 days ago we was back home, and now here we are in this paradise.
7: We still don't know if we're welcome.
6: Yeah, that's the funny part. We haven't even seen one native.
7: Probably election day. I'll bet Junior would have liked this trip.
6: Well, he's a lot better off at his grandmother's.
4: Yep. I wonder how Marthy's doing.
7: Probably saving money with you away.
4: Well, Oliver, after 20 days of uncertainty, I brung you through. Mm-hmm. Yep.
6: Frankly, Homer, there were times when I questioned your navigation.
4: I was just allowing for drifts, is all.
7: And the Tahitian nymph never faltered. That's what we get for using those long screws in the planking. And that extra rib you wanted to throw away, Homer.
4: Yep. All my life I dreamed of this. Lying here in a tropical sun. Surf lightly rolling on a pure white beach. Just relaxing.
7: Waiting for someone to bring you a meal.
4: Waiting for someone. Well, I'm not either. I'm just being happy, Oliver. Say, where's the native dancing girls? What's keeping them, huh?
7: They probably saw you in that red sweater. You better put on a tie if you want to impress them.
6: Oliver.
7: Huh?
6: Isn't that a man standing there under that palm tree?
7: Where? Oh, yeah. I wonder if he's friendly.
6: Oh, I never thought of that. What if they weren't?
7: Don't talk about it. Homer.
4: Huh?
7: Shh. There's a native over there. You think he's friendly?
4: Native?
7: Yeah.
4: Well, you're right, Oliver. Yeah, sure looks like one. Oh, shucks. I don't see no dances with him.
7: Mary.
4: You?
7: You walk slowly toward the boat, just for safety.
6: Oh, but Oliver, I want to...
7: Go ahead. Don't argue. Hurry up now.
4: Let's deploy in a circle now. Uh-huh. Here he comes.
7: Yeah, now, you know his native tongue. Get him into a conversation.
4: Yep. Good thing I learned Polynesian. Ahoy there! Yola Nui, how do you do?
7: Don't say Dewey, he might be a Democrat.
4: How? Una muna muli en fei.
7: I think you're using too thick an accent, Homer.
8: What was that last crack, Junior?
7: Homer, he speaks English.
8: What are you doing on this island?
7: We just stopped off to get some fresh meat. We're sailing in a few minutes.
4: Yeah. Won't you join us in some goat barbecue? Fresh killed. Shot himself about 3 hours ago, yep.
7: Yeah, Homer's a great shot. Never misses. How's the tribe?
8: Tribe? Oh, yes, the tribe. They're all well. Now, listen, boys. Let's quit playing around. Where are you from?
7: Why, Los Angeles. It's a city in California.
8: Yeah, I know. You got your clearance papers?
7: Show them to him, Homer.
4: Clearance papers? Well, we ain't got none, Oliver. We just sailed out of the harbor.
8: This is pretty phony. Get your gear and we'll all go take a little trip and see the chief.
7: Last you get to see the chief, Homer.
4: You work for the chief, huh?
8: Yeah.
4: Chief Mooney Aloha Luna?
8: No, Chief Edgar Hoover.
7: Hoover? Well, he's with the FBI.
8: Right.
4: What you got a man in the South Seas for? Always thought strangers was treated with kindness.
7: Now, of course, if you don't want us to stay, we'll take our goat and go.
8: Look, I don't know who you think you're kidding, Junior, but you left harbor with no clearance papers. Your craft isn't registered, and you shoot someone's pet goat. This setup is phony, brother.
4: No, no, wait a minute. I'm an American citizen, and you're allowed to shoot food in the South Seas.
8: South Seas? This isn't the South Seas, Grandpa.
4: Can't?
8: Nope. You're on Catalina Island, 20 miles off the coast of California.
6: Oliver. Oh, those men sleeping out here. Oliver, wake up.
2: Quit pushing. I'll go quietly.
6: Come on. Get off that wet ground. Get Homer started for home. It's past midnight.
2: Oh, Homer asleep, too?
6: Mm-hmm.
2: Hey, listen. He's saying something in his sleep.
4: Yick-holy-hicky-dooly. Hey-yick-holy-hicky-dooly.
3: Brother, he's really fed up, isn't he? It's a shame to wake him up.
6: Well, do it. Wake him. I've had a talk with Martha, and all is forgiven over there.
3: I don't know if that'll make him happy or not. That's a tough trip to the South Seas.
6: Tough trip? What do you mean?
3: I know. I just went through it.
6: Well, wake up, Homer.
3: Yeah, just a minute. Here, hand me that can of red paint.
6: Paint? You aren't going to do any more work on the boat tonight.
3: I know. That South Sea trip is a tough grind. I'm painting out that Tahitian nymph.
6: But Tahitian nymph sounds like what you built the boat to do.
3: Yeah, I know, but I'm changing the name right now. I've had enough trouble with it.
6: And the new name?
3: The new name, my dear, is Los Angeles Harbor.

The Anderson Family is written by Howard Swart, directed by Herb Litton, and features Dick Lane as Oliver, Louise Arthur as Mary, and Herbert Rollinson as Homer. Also in the cast were Jackie DeWitt, George Peroni, Paul Theodore, and Doug Young. The singing was by Jenny Johnson, and Gordon Kibbe was at the organ. Your announcer, Ken Peters. Listen again for The Anderson Family, transcribed from Hollywood. This is a Hollywood Broadcasters production.

0: 31 and a half, 32, 33, 35, 40, and 10 is 50, and 50 is a pound. At first, when you are given change in new money, it may sound rather odd. So if you're puzzled by 31 and a half, 32, 33, 35, 40, and 10 is 50, and 50 is a pound, think decimal. Now there are 100 new pence in a pound. Think decimal. 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

0: down.
1: Yes, there's coffee pot freshness in every cup of Maxwell House. 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
2: Skoda's new Super Estel puts the man in the street
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0: brave listeners, here are the Smiths of Hollywood. And here's Bill Smith.
1: Hello, everybody. You know, a man should never try to tell his family a joke. I tried to, and it's surprising what happens. You'll see what I mean in a minute.

0: Nancy, I heard a very funny story at the office today. I've been snickering at it ever since I heard it. It seems
1: that... Bum, finish your cauliflower. It'll make your cheeks rosy.
0: Yeah, well, as I was saying about this
2: joke... There's a lot of propaganda going on about cauliflower. Jimmy's father told him cauliflower put hair on his chest. What's the girl to believe?
1: Oh, that's nonsense. That's sheer nonsense. I eat cauliflower and... Well, that's nonsense.
2: Poppy's cauliflower and it isn't nonsense with him.
0: Oh.
2: I don't think I want to take the chance.
1: Well, eat half of it. Well, what's so funny?
2: That's splitting hairs, isn't it?
1: Oh, I'm sorry, Bill. You were saying something, weren't you, dear?
0: Yeah, well, it was just a joke. It was not really very funny, but it was amusing.
2: I don't see why things that are good for me always taste so bad.
1: Your father's trying to tell a story, dear.
0: Yeah.
1: Now, please be quiet. You know how he gets.
0: Yeah. Oh, hey. Well, anyway, it seems that there was this fellow wearing a toupee, goes swimming down at Santa Monica Beach.
2: How do people keep toupees on?
0: Bumps, dear, I really don't know how people keep toupees on. They just stick them up there, I guess. I don't know.
1: A loose toupee. That would be upper pate wobble, wouldn't it?
0: Yeah, well, anyway, this fat fella swims out too far in the water, you see, and he starts yelling for help, and there's a lady lifesaver hears him. She swims out to get him.
2: A lady lifesaver? That's a good story, Pop.
0: That's not the story. That is not the story.
2: You mean there's more to it?
0: Yes, a little more. There's just the joke part of it. Well, this... Nancy, how could she think that that was the end of the story?
1: Well, she's as much your child as mine, Bill. Don't look at me.
0: Well, all right. This, you like this. This fat fella with the toupee swims out too far and he loses his toupee and he starts drowning... And the lady lifesaver...
1: Say, Bill, you told us that part.
0: Nancy, I know. Well, I have to repeat it. All of the interruption, the cauliflower and the hair on the chest. But I can't just give the punchline without the build-up, you know.
1: Well, come to think of it, why can't you? The punchline's the only funny part anyway.
0: Yeah, I guess that's... I don't have to tell the story, you know. I don't have to tell it. There's no compulsion about the thing. I won't die if I don't tell it. There is no inner voice deeply within me fiercely repeating, tell it, tell it. I just happened to think it was a funny story, that's all. The fellas down the
1: Well, go ahead and tell it, dear. I'm sorry.
0: Well...
2: Can I ask a question first?
0: No!
1: Hey, Bill, that's no way to act shouting at a child.
0: Well, little girls aren't children, anyway. She's acting like a full-grown woman always does when a man tells a story.
2: How can a girl learn anything if she's not allowed to ask questions?
0: Will you eat your cauliflower and leave me tell the story? This fella goes on, this bald-headed lady... It's a man, a man. He's drowning and he's yelling for help, and this lady lifesaver...
3: No. I say good evening. Sorry I'm late for dinner. Got the staring of myself in the mirror and just couldn't stop.
1: All right, so the bald-headed man was yelling, and the lady lifeguard...
0: Well, I was just telling a story, Uncle Cecil. You'll appreciate this. It seems... This bald-headed fat man was swimming out at Santa Monica, and this lady lifeguard...
3: Lady lifeguard?
0: Yeah.
3: I was out to Santa Monica yesterday. I didn't see any lady lifeguard.
0: Uncle Cecil, I was right in the middle of telling a joke.
3: Oh, a joke?
0: Yes.
3: Is it clean?
0: Well, of course it's clean. If you'll listen, you'll hear this bald-headed man swims out too far, and he begins yelling for help.
2: It's a wonder he hasn't drowned already.
0: Listen, you... You be quiet and eat your story. I'm going to finish this cauliflower if it kills me. The lady lifeguard swims out to this man, and when she sees him, she says...
2: Telephone!
0: I give up. I am never going to tell another story in this house as long...
1: Look, Bill, we didn't make the telephone ring.
3: I say, open somebody to answer it.
2: Oh, I'll get it. Save the story till I get back, Pop.
3: I was hoping he'd forget about it.
2: Hello? No, this is Bump. Who? Mrs. Breslin?
0: Oh, Breslin.
2: You want to speak to Mom? Just a minute. Mom! Mrs. Breslin wants to talk to you.
1: Bump, cover the phone with your hand. Bill, you speak to her, will you? I'm in the bathtub.
0: Oh, no, you're not. I am.
1: Bump, tell her I'm in the tub.
2: Hello? Mom's in the tub taking her bath. Would you like to speak to Pop?
0: No. No.
2: Oh, I forgot. Pop is taking a bath, too.
1: Oh, Bumps, find out what she wants, dear.
2: What do you want? Oh, well, they don't look like they're going out. You thought you'd stop in? Yes, I guess they'll be home.
0: Oh, what a little quizzling you raised, Mrs. Smith.
1: Bumps, tell her we aren't going to be home.
2: What, Mom? Tell her what?
1: Oh, Bumps, be careful. Don't let her hear you, dear.
2: This is getting confusing. Mrs. Breslin, I don't know if they'll be home or not. Yes, I'll tell them. Okay, goodbye. She said she and her husband Charlie were going to stop in and see us. Just for a minute.
0: You're not very quick, are you, Bumps? Didn't you get the idea that we didn't want to see the Breslins?
2: Well, you are going to be home. You don't want me to have me grow up to be a liar, do you?
3: What choice has he? Now, I say this, sir, this Mrs. Breslin, is she the one you said jabbers constantly nying, nying, nying, nying, nying, nying, nying, nying, like that?
0: Yes. That's the one. She's a one-woman filibuster. Nancy, listen, if I had a club, I'd go to it. I can't take an evening of Jeannie and Charlie Breslin.
3: Now, this Charlie, is he limber with a tongue, too?
0: Charlie said something about 10 years ago, and it was such a glaring mistake, he hasn't opened his mouth since.
3: Really? What did he say?
0: I do. Hey, Bumps. Bumps, where are you going?
2: I thought I'd lock myself in my room. I know what's coming. Mrs. Breslin will say, oh, let me look at you, child. My, how you've grown. People always seem so surprised that children grow. What do they expect, shrinkage?
3: What a delightful idea.
2: You know what Mrs. Breslin is going to say to you, don't you? So you're Uncle Cecil. Are you going to admit it or deny it?
3: Neither. I'm going out. Hope you have a pleasant evening. Cheerio. Uncle Jimmy, Uncle...
2: I think I'll go out, too.
1: No, no, Bumps. Now, look, you have to learn to face unpleasant situations.
2: What if I told the Breslins that you call them an unpleasant situation?
0: Listen, Nancy, Bumps told them we might be home. Why can't we go to a movie?
1: Oh, Bill, we can do that.
0: Well, listen, I just can't put up with them tonight. Call me a coward if you want to, but I'm going to a movie.
1: All right, coward. Bumps, now I'll go with you. Let's hurry and get out of the house before they come.

0: boys, is what takes women so long to dress. Bumps, go see if your mother caught herself in a zipper.
1: She had her face on last time I looked. The rest can't take long. Oh, I forgot something.
0: You forgot. Now, what could you possibly... Oh, all right. Hurry up.
2: Oh, Bill, I'm ready. Did you lock the back door?
0: Nancy, dear, I've been locking and unlocking and locking the back door now for 12 years. Let's get out of here.
2: Oh, we have to wait for Bumps. Oh, I just remembered something.
0: Oh, well, quick, forget it.
2: The icebox was defrosting. It'll drip over everything.
0: Well, so will I in a minute.
1: What's holding us up?
0: Oh, can it be that you're actually ready? Now your mother's making icebox cookies or something.
1: Oh, well, then I'll have time to change my shoes. These are too hard to get off in the movie.
0: Gabriel's teeth. I might as well sit down and listen to the radio.

ladies and gentlemen, was Charles Hathaway and his Investigated Five playing the White River Valley. And now, a word from our sponsor.

0: monster has gotten that off his chest. Here is Charles Hathaway again, Blank.
1: Oh, so you're finally ready, Nancy.
2: Yes. Well, it's the lucky thing I remembered about the icebox.
1: I know.
2: Bill, I was wondering. I don't think these earrings go with this dress, do you?
1: Nancy, those earrings do go with that dress, and you are going with the dress and the earrings and me. Bumps, hurry up.
3: I'm ready.
2: It seems to me I'm forgetting something.
1: Listen, can't we get started? Come on.
2: What did we do about the porch light? Turn it on?
1: Oh, Nancy, never mind. Finally outside, at least. Now, let's see if we can get to the car.
3: Got your wallet, Pop?
1: Yes, I've got my wallet. You two go ahead, and I'll be right back.
2: Oh, it never fails.
1: Well, it's on the mantle. I won't even have to turn on the light. Ooh. Someday that table's going to jump at me just once too often, and I'm going to...
2: Bill. What's Bill, that? The brushing just drove up.
1: Was that the... I knew it.
3: We could beat it out the back way.
2: Shut the door, Bump. Quietly.
1: Wait. Oh, everybody, keep quiet. They'll see the house is dark and won't bother coming in.
3: They're getting out of the car.
2: Well, they can see no one is home. Oh, I just remembered what I forgot. I left all the lights on upstairs.
1: Oh. Well, if we don't answer the door, they'll think we're not home and go away.
2: Well, I guess I have time to change the earrings now. Bumps, could you go upstairs and get me my turquoise pair?
3: Okay.
1: Well, be quiet. Be quiet about it. And don't turn on any more lights up there.
3: I'll be quiet as a little moose.
1: Now listen to that. Wouldn't you think they'd know we're not home if all the downstairs lights are off?
2: But we are home, darling.
1: Nancy, whose side are you on? Gosh, we ought to have that doorbell hooked up to a cold shower in the porch ceiling.
2: Oh, Bill, darling, did I ever tell you I love you?
1: What is there about a ringing doorbell that makes you think of something like that?
2: Oh, I don't know. I just remembered I loved you.
1: What does that Breslin think he is, a Swiss bell ringer? The guy keeps on pressing, his finger will come poking through the wallpaper.
2: If it does, I'll hammer it down and clinch it like a nail.
1: What are you giggling about?
2: Oh, just because I love you. Bill, have you ever kissed anybody while you were hiding from the Breslin?
1: You clown.
2: Oh, Bill, what was the rest of that story about the fat man and the lady lifeguard?
1: Huh? Oh, well, it seems that this bald-headed guy...
4: Well, hello there. Isn't there anybody home?
5: Oh, you're Miss Smith's uncle, aren't you? We're friends of this mess. Do you know where they are?
4: You mean they're not at home?
1: Oh, good night, it's Uncle Cecil.
5: We were about to leave. I guess there's nobody home.
4: Odd, I didn't think they were going out. Maybe they stepped next door. Won't you come in with me and wait?
2: No, we're trapped.
5: Well, if you insist, we can wait a little while. Don't you think so, Charles?
6: As a matter of fact, dear,
5: we think so.
2: Bill, we can't be caught like this. He's opening the door.
1: Get into the closet, the hall closet, quick. Shh.
4: Just a moment, and I'll turn on the light. There, come on in.
5: We're the Breslins.
4: Breslin. Oh, yes, I think I've heard my nephew mention you. May I take your coats? I'll put them in the hall closet.
1: Uh-oh. Nancy, listen. Remember, there's nobody in here but us moths.
5: Oh, don't bother about our wraps. You don't need to hang them up.
4: No trouble at all to hang them in the closet.
5: No, we'll just put them here on the sofa.
4: Nonsense, madam. It's no trouble.
6: Well, as a matter of fact, we...
5: Charles, don't try to dictate to me.
4: Well, it's no affair of mine. Put your wraps wherever you want.
1: Oh, boy, that was close.
4: Now, I distinctly heard William say they were going to be home tonight. Probably they ran next door for a minute or something.
5: Oh, we don't mind waiting a little while, do we, Charles?
6: Well, as a matter of fact...
5: That's just the way I feel. We'll wait.
4: Well, I say, would anybody like a drink while we're waiting?
6: A drink? Well, as a matter of fact, I
5: feel the same way. Make that two lemonades.
4: Lemonade? But it takes all kinds to make a world, as they say. Personally, I'm going to have scotch.
1: My scotch. I hate him.
4: I'll see what I can do. Lemonade, I say. I do hope I know how to make it.
5: I can't understand the Smith not being home. We did phone. Charles, what are you doing?
6: Eating some of these peanuts.
5: Stop it. I told you not to gorge between meals. Oh, the way Nancy keeps house. Have you ever seen so much dust?
6: Well, everything looks fine to me.
5: How can you sit there with a straight face and say that?
6: It's my usual face, dear.
5: I wonder if Nancy made these slip covers herself. Aren't they abominable?
6: As a matter of fact,
5: I know where she got that material. Thatcher's basement. It only cost 64 cents a yard.
2: Did you hear what she said, the old battle axe?
1: Now, wait a minute. You're breathing hard, Nancy. Take
5: Charles, what are you doing?
6: Look at Patty's out of the sofa cushion.
5: Oh. For heaven's sake, put that cushion back. Oh, do you see what I see in the bookcase?
6: More dust, dear?
4: What?
5: Books. Look at that one. The American Constitution. Charles, do you think the Smiths are radicals?
1: Oh, that does it. This is going too far. I'll throw them out.
5: Bill, you can't rush angrily out of a closet. It's silly.
1: Well,
3: oh, hello. I thought I heard voices.
5: Oh, hello, child. Well, well, let me look at you.
3: Okay.
5: My, how you've grown. The way you're filling out, I won't know you soon.
3: Likewise, thank you. Hello, Mr. Breslin. You look as well as usual.
6: I do? Well, as a matter of fact,
5: he's never felt better in his life. Where are your parents, child?
3: They're in the neighborhood.
2: Oh, we have a wonderful child, Bill, darling.
3: If you'll excuse me, I'll go out and help Uncle Cecil in the kitchen. You know, Mrs. Breslin, the kitchen is different now. Maybe you'd like to see it.
5: Oh, has it been redecorated?
3: No, but it's been mopped. Come on out.
5: Well, as you say, child, you'd like to see it too, wouldn't you, child?
6: Well, as a matter of fact...
5: Of course he would.
3: Come on, Maybe my parents will come home while we're out in the kitchen.
1: Oh, we do have a wonderful child, darling. Come on, let's get out of this closet quick.
2: Bill, run upstairs and come back down in a minute.
1: Well, how about both of us going out the front door and coming back tomorrow?
2: Well, we can see the front door from the kitchen. Now, upstairs, quick. I'll take care of everything.
1: Okay, darling.
2: Mom! Uncle Cecil! Did I hear voices downstairs?
3: Oh, hello, Mom. We're in the kitchen, Mom.
2: Well, I was listening to the upstairs radio, and suddenly I thought I heard voices. Well, good gracious, Jeannie Breslin and Charles. What a delightful surprise.
5: Yeah, we phoned we might be over.
2: Oh, I know, and I've almost given you up.
4: I found them on the step. I was sure you were around someday.
2: Well, come on in the living room and sit down. My, how nice your hair looks done up that way, Jeannie.
5: Oh, well, thank you, Nancy. You know, while we were waiting, I was just admiring your slip covers. Wherever did you find such lovely material?
2: Would you guess it? That came from Thatcher's basement.
5: Oh, I'd never know it. Was it terribly expensive?
2: Awfully expensive. 64 cents a yard.
5: Awfully smart, though. You know, I always hate to come to your house, Nancy. You're such a neat housekeeper. It shames me.
2: Oh, you're a much better housekeeper. You know that I haven't dusted in days.
6: You haven't? Well, that's funny. Jeannie was saying that...
5: Charles! Don't get sick on those peanuts. Where's Bill, Nancy?
2: Bill, he's taking a little nap upstairs. I'll call him.
5: Oh, don't bother if he's napping.
2: Oh, he'd never forgive me if I didn't. Bill! Bill, darling.
7: Yes, dear.
2: Guess who's here? The Breslins.
7: Oh, wonderful.
2: Bill usually takes a little nap after dinner.
4: Here's your lemonade. I say, how do people feel the next morning after they drink lemonade?
3: You ought to try it sometime and find out.
4: Oh, what a vile child.
2: Oh, he'll be right down, dear. He's been taking a nap.
8: Well, well, well, well, Jeannie and Charles, this is a surprise.
4: Did you say William has been taking a nap?
1: Oh, just 40 winks, Uncle Cecil.
4: William, do you always put on your hat and coat to nap?
1: I just put these on just now. I was going to run down to the corner and get some soda. I just remembered we were out of
4: soda. Out of soda? Nonsense. There are 5 bottles in the kitchen.
1: There are? Well, I... guess I can take off my hat and coat.
2: Oh, he always wants to go out for soda when he wakes up from a nap.
1: Every time. I didn't mean to nap so long. How long have you two been here?
4: Well, I found them on the front porch.
5: We rang and rang, and we're about to leave.
1: You rang the doorbell? Oh, well, the doorbell is out of order.
4: It was working this afternoon.
1: No.
8: You must have heard the telephone, Uncle Cecil.
4: Oh, nonsense, William. I know the doorbell works. Here, I'll show you.
2: Oh, no, Uncle Cecil. Honest, it doesn't work.
4: Well, there's one way to find out.
1: You don't...
4: See? It rings.
1: Well, I'll be doggone. Nancy, did you hear what the doorbell is ringing?
2: I can't believe it.
1: Yeah.
4: I'll ring it again.
1: Well, listen to that. This calls for a drink. The doorbell is ringing.
4: Dear me, why didn't I think of ringing the doorbell long ago? I'll go and get the drink.
3: I know what happens when you go out in the kitchen alone. I'll go with you.
4: All right, now you get the ice cubes out, Charles.
3: Wait till I close the door. Now. Uncle Cecil, sometimes I wonder if you have any brain at all.
4: You do? Why?
3: Mom and Pop don't want to see the Breslin. They purposely didn't answer the door. When you let the Breslins in, they were hiding in the closet.
4: Oh, so that's the way it is, eh? Tell me, how much does your father owe the Breslins?
3: He doesn't owe anything. The Breslins just come and never know when to go home and are dull.
4: Bored, eh? Oh, well, why didn't somebody explain? I'll drive them out of the house. It'll only take me 15 minutes.
3: Really? How?
4: By out-boring them. You know, nothing bores a bore more than another bore. And when I bore from within, without, and obliquely. What time is it, Bumps?
3: 8:15.
4: 8:15, eh? Excellent. I'll have them gone by 8:30. Clock me and see. In the jungle without a gun bearer in sight. I tell you, it was frightening. Not a gun bearer in sight. Mrs. Breslin, Mrs. Breslin, how can I tell this story if you insist on peeking at that magazine?
5: Oh, I beg your pardon. Please continue.
4: So there I was in the jungle without a gun bearer in sight. I tell you, it was frightening. Men would have given up in despair, but not for Cecil Snipe. There I was, not a gun bearer in sight.
1: Oh, Uncle Cecil, you've told us this several times.
4: Really? Oh, well, on with the story. There I was, with not a gun bearer in sight. There I was, in the middle of the jungle. I say, is anyone listening to me? I say, never mind that story. I can see you've all lost interest. By way of apology, I'll tell a little joke. Now, it seems...
5: Miles, aren't you through with your lemonade yet?
6: Well, as a matter of fact, it's
5: dreadfully late. And we don't want to keep these people up all night.
4: Oh, nonsense. It's the shank of the evening. Besides, I know some juicy, funny stories.
5: Well, Charles has to get up early in the morning. Don't you, Charles?
6: Well, as a matter of fact, I...
4: Now, this story, it seems there was a sort of a fat man. Quite fond swimming, he was. Anyway, he was bald-headed.
5: Oh, no, not that.
4: Nancy, you must hear this. Well, this man went swimming out at Santa Monica.
5: Charles, finish your lemonade and put on your coat.
4: Santa Monica is a beach, you know. Well, he went swimming out at Santa Monica, and he met a mermaid.
1: Oh, she was a lady lifeguard.
4: Who's telling this story, William? I say she was a mermaid. Makes it a better story, you know. Well, he met this mermaid.
5: Here's your coat, Charles. Nancy, it's been delightful.
2: Oh, must you go? Uncle Cecil's stories are really wonderful, and he has so many of them.
4: Yes, indeed. Well, he met this mermaid. She was in her eyes.
1: Sorry, you have to run, Charlie.
6: Well, as a matter of fact...
5: It's a shame. Good night.
2: Well, it was awfully nice of you to stop by. We must get together sometime.
5: Yes. Well, good night.
1: Good night.
2: Good night.
6: As a matter of fact...
4: Now, this mermaid was...
3: You can stop now, Uncle Cecil. They've gone.
4: Really? I hadn't noticed. What time is it, Bunce?
3: 8:30.
4: I say, right on the nose. I was getting worried, though.
1: Oh, say, that was a wonderful idea, Uncle Cecil. You bored them to tears. Whatever made you think of it?
4: By listening to you telling a joke earlier this evening, William. But I was getting worried.
2: Why?
4: Well, I never did hear the end of that joke, and I was beginning to bore myself.
2: Say, how does that story end, Bill?
1: the story, well... It seems that this bald-headed man swims out too far and he yells for help. The lady lifeguard swims out. This'll kill you. You have to. This lady lifeguard.
9: I'm sorry, ladies and gentlemen. Time here to listen to a word from our sponsor.
1: Hold it a minute.
9: But maybe afterwards, Bill. A theme, please, Mr. Hathaway.

0: That was the sponsor, ladies and gentlemen. Now about this story. This bald-headed man swims out
1: and
0: too far.
1: And so we again say goodbye to the Smiths of Hollywood.
0: Hold on a minute. I mentioned he wore a toupee, didn't I?
1: The Smiths is written by Dick Nosselman and Bob Fresnell, Jr.
0: Good. He swims out too far and he yells for
1: and,
0: help.
1: And directed by Bob Fresnell, Jr.
0: Good. And now the lady lines
1: Andrew
0: are...
1: Hickox is the producer. Yes, the original music is scored and conducted by Charles Hathaway.
0: I know.
1: The players are Arthur Treacher,
0: right.
1: Brenda Marshall,
0: yeah.
1: Harry Von Zell, and Jan Ford.
0: And the lady lifeguard. The lady lifeguard swims out to get this fella, and when she sees his bald head...
1: Well, also in the cast tonight was Lois Corbett as Mrs. Breslin.
0: Yeah, she hauls off and smacks it and shoves him under
1: and
0: the
1: this
0: water.
1: Is Tyler, as a matter of fact, McVeigh, the man of all work, bidding you so long till next time.
0: Yeah.
1: And now, Bill, what happened to this bald-headed man?
0: Well, he... Wouldn't you like to know?

0: south, south. Oh, the big red letters stand for the Jell-O family. Oh, the big red letters stand for the Jell-O family. That's Jell-O.
1: Yum, yum, yum.
0: Jell-O pudding.
1: Yum, yum, yum.
0: Jell-O duck. The yolk of pudding just stirring.
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4: Perhaps the greatest cultural export we have given the world is the English language, and the literature and the poetry written in it. This week is National Poet Week, not to be confused with National Poetry Week, which is apparently something completely different. Why we need 2 weeks a year dedicated to poetry, I don't know. I didn't think it was that popular, but there you go. And I've got a real-life poet on the show today, not just any poet. It's the wonderful Geoffrey Allerton, something of a national treasure and someone I met when I was doing my TV series. It'll be great to catch up with him and find out what it means to be a poet. So, if you've got any questions for Geoffrey, or maybe you're an aspiring poet yourself and you want to try out some of your rhymes, why not give us a call here on Down the Line? I am all ears. 08000 155 947 or tweet at Gary Bellamy DTL. Now, our guest Geoffrey Allerton's not arrived yet. He doesn't have a mobile phone, and he insisted on using public transport. You know, creative people don't live by the normal rules. In fact, a lot of them are a little bit mental. The last we heard from him, he was about to get a coach from Leeds. So until he gets here, why not give us a call about anything you want? It doesn't matter what, you can surprise me. Not mental, that's probably a little bit harsh, but it is very rude of him. We have got a show here, we are live, and he could have at least turned up on time. Okay, it's a lucky dip. Who have we got first? Oh, it's Graham Downs. Hello, Graham. What do you want to talk about?
5: I don't know about you, Gary, but what's your favourite meal?
4: Oh.
5: How about that for a topic? Is that a good topic for your programme, Gary?
4: Well, it's quite basic, though.
5: My favourite meal, quite straightforward, Gary. Christmas dinner.
4: Yeah.
5: I love it. Because do you know what me and my mum do?
4: What do they do?
5: We have Christmas 3 times a year. In our house, you know, put the wizard on. Why would I wish it could be Christmas every day.
4: Or 3 times a year.
5: What we do, we put the tree up, all the lights, and people think we're mad. You know, but we're the ones having turkey with stuffing and the roast potatoes and the Christmas pudding.
4: Yeah, at what time of year do you pick your 3 times, so?
5: Well, obviously we have it at the usual time, and then we have it again in April.
4: But April's normally Easter time, though, isn't Easter and Christmas, that's a bit close, isn't it?
5: Yeah, but imagine that, right? Christmas dinner, Christmas pudding, a flipping creepy Easter egg, Gary. How about that? Wonderful. People are missing out. Anyway, let's not forget what the real meaning of Christmas is, and that is because to celebrate the birth of our Lord Jesus Christ, doesn't it?
4: Yeah, but your Christmas dinner doesn't have any symbolic relevance to Jesus Christ.
5: Well, no, Gary, because I look at the Christmas dinner as being very symbolic of the Nativity, and I see the turkey as representing the baby Jesus. I see the bread sauces like frankincense. The parsnips, they're gold, and the cranberry sauce, so that's myrrh, isn't it?
4: Is that what myrrh looks like?
5: Well, we don't know, do we? No.
4: No.
5: The thing is that no one knows what myrrh is or was at that.
4: So who are the three wise men?
5: Potatoes.
4: The gravy?
5: The Sea of Galilee.
4: What about Brussels sprouts could be King Herod and his men who go around killing all the babies?
5: I see them as the shepherds.
4: Okay, Graham, thanks for your call. Okay, who's next? Hello?
6: Hello, Gary.
4: Hello there.
6: Hello, mate. Can you hear me all right?
4: Yes.
6: It's just middle of nowhere and the reception's terrible.
4: That's all right. Don't worry about it. Okay, what's your point?
6: I want to talk about... Is that all right?
4: Carry on.
6: These teenagers have been hanging around my house, right, for the last few months, giving me grief and stuff and calling me names like, you know, things like quit and... file. Anyway, one night, one of these lads, they were, you know...
4: Hello?
6: Threw me letterbox, and I thought, you know, enough's enough. So I opened the front... by the neck, and I dragged him in the house by his throat and tried to reason with him, but he was being all... Anyway, in the end, I decided to... I know some people might say, you know...
4: What did you do,
6: some people might say I went over the top a bit, but, you know...
4: What did you do to him? Hello?
6: Over the head with a shovel. Try and teach him about respects and stuff.
4: Mm.
6: Anyway, his eyes all roll back in his head and he's made this gurgling noise. I call long story boot of my car, right? Epping Forest and... Digging. They'll never find him, Gary.
4: Right. Well, it takes all sorts. I suppose we better move on to another call. Okay, I've got MC Ra here, and I understand you have a poetry rap.
1: You're talking about poetry, yeah, but you know what I mean? It's like, that's kind of racist, really, yeah, because really, like, poetry is just like a white version of rap, isn't it?
4: I think poetry came first.
1: No, it didn't, you know what I mean? They didn't know what to call it, there was just people chatting and that, and then rap came.
4: No, I think that rap was invented by Blondie in the 70s.
1: Nah, man, you know what I mean? It was people like Tupac and Snow and all that.
4: And Wham did a rap as well, didn't they? It was called the Wham Rap.
1: It's always been happening, but we weren't allowed to rap then, do you know what I mean? Because of slave and all that, innit? All that kind of stuff.
4: Let's hear your rap, okay? With a capital C.
1: Okay. I'm from the ghetto where times are hard, where mans will rob you for your blockbuster card.
3: I'm so sorry.
1: Isn't it?
4: Sorry to cut you off there, but Jeffrey Allerton has finally arrived.
3: Boss was late.
4: Just sit down.
3: Oh. Hi. Hello, Gary. Hello, everyone.
4: Hello, Jeffrey. Now, we better crack on. We haven't got much time to find out all about what you do. So, you're a professional poet. It's up in the morning, you know, the proverbial shower and a shave, and then get down to your poetry.
3: Sorry? Oh. Well, I do like to write in the morning, Gary, because I find my mind works better then. I find the afternoon, once I've eaten something, especially if I have something starchy.
4: What sort of lunch do you eat?
3: It depends, really. I'll probably have a meal for one. From Waitrose.
4: Do you see poetry everywhere you go? For example, you go into Waitrose and you look at the, the dips or the salsa. Do you suddenly think, oh, there's a poem there?
3: No, not really.
4: But everyone thinks they're a bit of a poet, don't they? I think it's something we all think we can do.
3: It's no easy task being a poet. I am a poet. I live it. I can't change what I am. But poetry is my life, and it obsesses me, and I get up and I rhyme.
4: Sorry to interrupt, but surely it's just, a couple of rhyming couplets, isn't it?
3: Well, of course not, Gary, no. Poetry is the most beautiful and most wonderful, rich art form of them all. I mean, everything goes back to the poets, the great poets.
4: I've always found it quite boring. You know, I like a good thing to get my teeth into something, a good plot, John le Carré.
3: I find that really depressing, Gary, you to say that. Rather like my nephew the other day, and I was playing him some Strauss. He said, I don't like it, it's got no beat.
4: So, obviously, here's the big debate with poetry is, should it rhyme? And if it doesn't rhyme, is it a poem?
3: Of course it doesn't have to rhyme.
4: What makes something a poem and not just a load of words next to each other?
3: You're talking like a complete barbarian. Poem is the song of my soul. It's me, it's my fibre. When I read a poem, I am putting Jeffrey Allerton into the world, into your mind and into your heart, and hopefully it'll mean something,
4: What's the best poem you've ever written?
3: That's not for me to say.
4: So you've got a poem there to read for us?
3: I have got a poem to read. This poem is called 1976. The day I went to London, it was very hot. The sun was in charge. The blue sky was like a useless swimming pool.

0: walls and the building soaked up the heat and felt like freshly baked concrete bread, but smelt of nothing. I could feel the heat through my shoes, which were new, but not new enough. I walked on, sweating in secret places. Office windows were open, and I wondered if people were working naked. Stopping to ask directions from a builder, I recoiled two paces as he revealed dark patches of sweat under arm, beaded forehead, all bothered and burnt out. He pointed my destination out. I wanted to shout, "It's too hot to come all this way for nowt."
1: Oh, no, that bit rhymed.
0: You can't interrupt me!
1: Sorry, carry on.
0: I wondered what the evening would bring. A casual fling, another married man with a broken wing. The view from a stranger's window as morning crept into us. Someone's comb. One fag too many. That horrid joke. Put out, then put in. I can't sing.
1: Hmm. Is that it?
0: Yes.
1: Right. That poem you said, you know, that how you sweated in secret places. I mean, do you mean secret places in your body, or do you sweat in a place that's secret with, I don't know, with another man? I mean,
0: why do you hate me?
1: I don't hate you. I'm just asking you some.
0: You can't pull apart poems.
1: That's what we did at school.
0: You wouldn't do that to Ted Hughes.
1: We did it at school. That's the whole point about.
0: What, you heckled Ted Hughes?
1: No, but we did criticism
0: two
1: at school.
0: Two of his wives killed themselves.
1: We did deconstruct him at school.
0: Yeah, but not while he was speaking.
1: No, okay.
0: You have me on this show to lampoon the whole
1: thing. I'm not
0: there
1: to lampoon you. I'm just trying to get to the bottom of why someone suddenly says, "I'm a poet." I don't understand.
0: Why does someone say, "I want to be a DJ and attack people"?
1: We're providing a service.
0: I'm providing a service.
1: Anyone can just stand up and make poetry. I think it's a different skill. I don't think you could do what I do. I think you should take a call, right? I'll leave you to it and see how good you are at communicating with the public, talking to real people, and managing this whole show, this
0: fine,
1: whole process. Live radio.
0: Yeah, why not?
1: Right, come on in.
0: Well, hi there, my name's Jeffrey Allerton. I'm gonna go off to travel in a minute. Before that, a song. Here he is, the Gypsy King himself. It's Mr. David Essex with Lamplight.
1: Listen, I'm not a DJ, okay? That's not what I do. I'm a broadcaster. There's a completely different thing.
0: Really? DJ, what is the difference? Tell me, because I don't know.
1: A DJ's a disc jockey, a man who puts discs on and jockeys
0: right.
1: them. I'm a broadcaster. I speak.
0: As soon as you introduce a piece of music, or a man speaking, or a news flash, or the travel, you become a disc jockey. People don't think, oh, I love this guy, he's my favourite broadcaster, do they?
1: Look, I don't do the travel, I don't do the news. I'm a serious journalist. I take phone calls.
0: Okay, then. I'll start again.
1: Right.
0: Hello, my name is Jeffrey Allerton. You're listening to Down the Line. I'm your ear in the darkness. Please, call me and let's talk.
1: Okay, let's go to a phone call. Hello, who's there?
0: I thought you wanted me to do it.
1: Oh, yeah, of course, you do it, then.
0: Okay, is anyone there? It's Jeffrey Allerton. I'm listening.
2: Is that Jeff? Am I speaking to Jeffrey?
0: Yes, how are you?
2: Hello, Jeffrey. There's a question I've got to listen to, ask of you. Can you drive a car?
0: No, I don't drive, no.
2: There's a programme I was listening to, and it was a factoid, and it was that 99% of poets can't drive a car.
0: Well, I don't know about that. I mean, I don't drive because it's too expensive, but...
2: Well, you see, that's true in your case, isn't it? And I thought, you know, poets, their job, surely, there is to tell us about the world, to get insight into what we do as human being.
0: Yeah.
2: And I thought, well, if they can't even drive, what do they know what it's like to be an ordinary person? Do you know what it's like to be an ordinary person?
0: Of course I'm an ordinary person. I do all kinds of things. I make the tea.
2: You can't drive.
0: No, I use public transport. I get coaches, I get buses, I get trains. What's more ordinary than that? And I've written poems about it, so I don't know what you're talking about.
2: No, fair play to you. I hadn't seen it like, I suppose that way you're listening to the real people on a bus or something. That's education, isn't
0: it? Of course
2: it
0: is. I take umbrage at that.
1: I'll tell you what,
0: it is difficult, isn't it? Because you start to hate them, don't you?
1: I think you've lost them there.
0: Hello, my name's Jeffrey Allerton. This is Falco with Rock Me Amadeus.
1: I'm not a DJ. I'm a journalist. I'm a talk show host. There's a difference, okay?
0: Oh, get
1: DJs
0: you.
1: DJs just play music and talk nonsense.
0: Get you.
1: And I think you've proved that it's a difficult job that not just anybody can do. But I bet I could write a poem.
0: I'd love that. Okay. You do a poem and I'll criticise it. How's that?
1: All right, then.
0: Afterwards. I wouldn't insult you while you were doing it.
1: Okay, listen.
0: You do a poem now.
1: All right, the moon sat like it did, hanging in the sky like a picture frame. But inside that moon was a child's face. The face of a boy who missed his mother. Long, long time ago in the willow trees.
0: This is like some terrible, terrible nightmare.
1: Time passes. He grows into a man. But his girlfriend's hair is very thin. I'm getting into this, actually.
0: Don't get too confident, though.
1: But I'm just saying, that is how easy it is. Okay, next...

0: We've got a nurse on the line who's an aspiring poet. Hello there.
1: Hello, it's Fiona. Hi, Gary.
2: Hello, Fiona. Jeffrey Allerton here.
1: Hello. Hello. Hi, Gary.
0: Hello. I'm fine. Thanks. Nice to speak to you. Thanks for ringing in. Looking forward to hearing your poems.
1: Good. Lovely. Well, I've got two poems for you, actually, Gary.
0: Okay.
1: Have you got a pen?
2: I have.
0: Yeah, good. But yeah.
1: So you need a pen for this to see the cleverness of it, because what you have to do is write down the first letter of each line to get to the secret meaning.
0: Oh. How will we know when a line ends and the next one begins?
1: Well, I'll pause.
0: You will pause.
1: I'll pause.
2: I'm Jeffrey, by the way.
0: Well, let's hear it. Put us out of our misery.
1: Okay, here we are. Death has come to our loved one.
0: D.
1: Expired and we're bereft.
0: E.
1: Ashes to ashes, dust to dust.
0: A.
1: Departed, now she's left.
0: D. D-A, dead.
1: Yes.
0: That's sorry, clever.
1: That wasn't a line. Okay. Oh. I'm not done.
0: Oh,
1: alas,
0: dead.
1: Alas, we weep.
0: Dead A.
1: No more is she.
0: Dead an.
1: Deceased.
0: D.
1: Now here's the last one.
0: Dead and.
1: Gone to meet her maker.
0: G.
1: Ood for one that's left.
0: O.
1: Never more we'll see her now.
0: N.
1: Everyone's bereft.
0: E. Dead and gone.
1: Yes.
0: There's a word for that, isn't there?
2: Yes, trite.
0: Trite? Listen, you're really not coming across very well here. If you want to promote poetry, and I presume sell some of your books...
2: Well, yes,
0: You need to be a little bit more positive.
2: Okay, right. Yes, I will.
0: Fiona, there's another poem you've got.
1: Okay, this one I call The People's Poet.
0: Okay.
1: Iambic pentameter.
0: I?
1: No. No, I'm not doing that this time.
0: Oh, right, okay.
1: This is just a proper poem that's just not got any hidden meanings or anything.
0: Okay, fine, okay.
1: Okay.
0: Shame, I enjoyed that before.
1: Iambic pentameter, what can that be? Dactyls and stanzas mean nothing to me. A sonnet is 14 lines, couplets that's two. A gimmicky limerick's not hard to do. The death of a loved one, a master's degree. The birth of a son, getting down on one knee.
0: Oh, brilliant.
1: Sometimes I find, when I'm lying in bed, I'm writing down rhymes as they fill up my head.
0: Oh, that's brilliant.
1: A poet. For normal folk, that's what I'll be.
0: To be.
1: If you want some poetry, come and see me.
0: See me. Well done. That's
2: I thought that was excellent. And that's the sort of poem you might see on a Worcester sauce bottle or on the side of a train. I thought that was really very good for someone who's not professional.
1: Do you think I'll make any money out of it?
2: Not a penny, love.
0: Thank you, Fiona. Keep up the good work.
1: Okay, bye.
0: Bye.
2: Lovely voice.
0: Fiona there, an aspiring poet. So, Geoffrey, what did you do before you became a poet?
2: I had a job working on a farm for about 6 months. Mm. Then I went and worked in a tannery, and I left that. But all the time I was dreaming of being a poet and writing down things, you know.
0: Mm.
2: And then I decided one day, Geoffrey Allerton, you are a poet.
0: And I gather from what you were saying to Fiona there, it's not a very well-paid job.
2: Certainly people don't go into it for money.
0: Mm.
2: That's why there are so few poets, you know. Mm. Everyone wants to be a stand-up comedian, you know, or a rapper or a superstar DJ.
0: So what does a poet actually do?
2: Hang on. Here's Marillion with Kaylee.
0: Calling me a DJ is like calling you, I don't know, it's a derogatory term.
2: Yes, but I know I'm a poet, Gary. Do you know who you are?
0: Of course I know who I am.
2: Well, who are you?
0: I'm an award-winning DJ.
2: You just said DJ!
0: I'm a broadcaster.
2: Oh, I'm enjoying this. Here we got now the big sound, lovely lady, Elkie Brooks and Pearl's a Singer. Let's go to another caller.
3: All right, that, Geoffrey.
2: Oh, hello.
3: My name's Tony Pritchard.
2: Hello, Tony Pritchard. You're down the line.
3: I'm a fellow poet, actually, Geoffrey.
2: Well done.
3: Thanks very much. I tested a great admirer of yours, but I wanted to contradict a previous caller.
2: Right.
3: Because I can drive, actually.
2: There you go.
3: I'm a driving poet. In fact, I've written a poem about driving, and I'm driving now. I can read it to you if you like.
2: That sounds... You're driving as you... Well, don't drive and read.
3: Yeah, don't worry. I can stay with my knees. Here we go. Internal combustion. Infernal combustion.
0: Oh, we lost him. I was enjoying that. See, it rhymed, Geoffrey. You know, internal combustion, infernal combustion. Anyway, that's the sort of poetry I like.
2: Really?
0: So, straight away, we're going to go to another caller. We've got Daryl. Daryl, are you a poet?
4: No, not exactly. Your previous caller was bemoaning the lack of rhyme in modern poetry, which is something that I think about all the time.
0: Mm.
4: Now, I'm sure the Daily Telegraph readers will want to have a go at me, but it's daft to think that if something rhymes, It is therefore necessarily poetry.
2: I think you're absolutely right. You've hit the nail right on the head.
4: Yes, but see, recently I had this drilling pain in my head. You know, I really thought I was going to croak. But, I mean, it turns out, actually, that I was having a stroke.
2: Oh.
4: Well, I'm all right physically, thank God, but it did cause a certain amount of damage to my brain. And they're not sure if it's permanent or if it will ever function properly again.
0: So what's that got to do with the poetry?
2: It's wacky, isn't
4: it? Well, there was a heavy level of trauma to the language centre, and now I have a localised form of, I mean, what you might call dementia. The language centre of my brain's been messed up. It's caused me to speak entirely in rhyming couplets.
0: Oh, he has been, yeah.
2: Has he? I didn't even know. That's marvellous. To think we didn't even notice.
4: No, it's really no fun. Every day I think I'm going crazier and crazier. It's no consolation to give it a medical name. I mean, it's a form of aphasia.
2: Well, I'd like to offer you a support act on my tour.
0: But can I ask you a question?
4: Well, no. I mean, what comes out could by no stretch of the imagination be classed as verse. It's just a form of mindless doggerel or, you know, greeting card drivel or worse.
0: Does it annoy you that you can't shake this off?
4: It's an awful affliction. I wouldn't wish it on anyone else. The disintegration of language is the disintegration of self. Well, the only time, ironically, I can be free of my rhyming curse is when I read aloud from a book of blank verse.
0: So when you read out stuff, you're okay. Thanks very much for your call. So, Geoffrey, do you think poetry is better?
2: What's he talking about?
0: How's it best? What's the best way to appreciate poetry? By reading it yourself or listening to it?
2: I think both ways have got their own merits, haven't they?
0: Poetry is very popular with children, isn't it? You know, like children's books.
2: You're really annoying me.
0: The only poetry I ever read was poetry as a child.
2: Oops! It's Joe Cocker with A Little Help for My Friends.
0: Okay, we're going to go to the line now. We've got someone on the phone who's married to a poet. Is that right?
5: Unfortunately, yeah.
0: Why unfortunately?
2: It's like anti-poet day.
5: Well, he claims he can't drive, but I swear when I go out, the car's moved. I think he drives when I'm out. He says, I'm a poet, I don't do any of that, I can't put up any shelves, I can't do any DIY. He wants to pretend he can't work the dishwasher, he doesn't know what remote's for what, do you know what I mean? Oh, my head's in the clouds, I'm with me muse. Such a muse. I need some chips frying.
2: I don't understand what this has got to do with me.
0: I think what she's trying to say is that some people use it as an excuse.
5: Absolutely. They can't do anything. Oh, I'm thinking, don't disturb me. I can't possibly look at a hob. I'm trying to write a poem.
2: A hob?
5: I've got a poem for him. I hope he's listening. Put up the shelves, you lazy fat bastard.
0: Listen, thanks for your call.
2: Charming.
0: See, is that technically a poem because it didn't rhyme?
2: I don't really see what this has got to do with Geoffrey Allerton.
0: Yeah.
2: Do you think we could turn the conversation back to me? And then maybe I could read another poem from my book. That's why I'm here, after all.
0: Okay, go on then.
2: This one's called Dad. The chair remained as you left it, although any physical impression of your shape has vanished from the fabric. There is a discolouring of the cloth on the right arm where you rested your fag between puffs. Down the crack at the back, a hatpin, some loose change, a fruit gum, a tissue, and a single swan vestus, the pink shiny head undamaged. I retrieve these items in a reverie and place them in the light. The fruit gum is perfect. Blackcurrant, I believe. You hated that flavour, preferring lemon or lime. A tart sweetness in your mouth. Is that how Mum tasted before you wore her down and wore her out? Before she smelled like Brussels sprouts. Should I eat it? The body of Christ, the body of Dad. I have no Ribena to complete the ceremony, much less wine. I will place it on a shelf by the window and glance at it now and then, remembering I was not the only thing you hated.
0: Now, I've got Mr. Khan on the line. Hello, Mr. Khan.
6: Hello. In Pakistani culture, we have poems. You know poems?
0: Yes.
6: We call them shares.
2: Oh, wow.
0: Shares.
6: Shares. Like, share is a Urdu word for poem.
2: How do you spell that?
6: S-H-E-A-E-I-R. You got that?
0: Okay.
6: Yeah.
0: That's interesting.
6: Yeah.
0: Have you got one there to tell?
6: Yeah, I'll do it in English. I'll translate for you. Okay?
0: Okay, here we go. This is really interesting.
2: Well, I'm all for hearing new things from different communities.
6: Yeah. Oh, darling, how I love you there on my telly. Oh, darling, how I love you there on my telly. Oh, darling, how I love you there on my telly. Oh, darling, how I love you there on my telly. Oh, darling, how I love you there on my telly. There is nobody more nice and simple than Lorraine Kelly. One day I dream that you will come and rest on my belly. And you will enjoy licking my ass cream and jelly.
0: Right, well, I enjoyed your share and your ice cream.
2: Right then, who have we got down the line next?
7: Hello, my name is Julius. And,
0: hello there, Julius.
7: Can I just say I'm totally speechless when I'm talking to somebody like yourself, you know? Because poetry to me is a gift from the gods, you know? A poem can turn a frown into a smile.
2: Oh, this is fantastic. At last we've got someone who appreciates the form.
7: Are you familiar with the poet T.S. Eliot?
2: Pardon?
0: Sorry, who?
7: T.S. Eliot. He read The Westland.
2: He wrote what?
7: The Wasteland by Tulsa Lord, I think. That is one of the...
0: The Wasteland by Tulsa Lord?
2: It's Eliot, T.S. Eliot.
0: Oh, The Wasteland by T.S. Eliot. One of the greatest poems in the English language. Though I must confess, I couldn't make head nor tail of it, despite the fact I spent weeks on it at school.
7: Let's discuss it in a greater depth than that, about poetry, the power of the poem.
2: Yes, let's.
7: The power of poetry is such
0: that
7: you can make a lady be helpless with desire for you. It can make a lady in the lone dread fall in love with you.
0: I think that might be slightly wasted on Jeffrey.
2: What do you mean?
7: Can we talk man to man?
2: Right, yes, of course you can.
7: I have been in the lone dread on many occasions.
0: Mm.
7: You get the lonely housewife doing the washing.
2: Yes.
7: And you just read some poetry to her. It relaxes her and make her feel that, what a lovely, interesting fella. And you never know what can follow from that.
0: Okay, look, let's try a bit of an experiment, Julius. Jeffrey here is going to pretend to be the lady in the laundrette.
2: Am I?
0: Is that all right with you, Jeff?
2: I suppose so. It's not the first time.
0: Okay, and maybe, Julius, you could try a bit of T.S. Eliot on him. Her. On him.
2: Come on, then. Give us your best shot.
7: Are you sitting and waiting?
2: I'm sitting with legs crossed here.
7: April is the coolest month. Breeding lilacs out of the dead land. Mixing memory and desire, stirring dull root with spring rain. Winter keep us warm, covering our teen forgetful snow, feeding a little laugh with dried tubers.
2: I can't understand a blimmin' word.
7: Someone surprised us. Coming over the Stambaga Sea with a shower of rain, we stopped in the colonnade and went on in sunlight into the half garden and drank coffee and talked for an hour.
2: It sounded like backwards Welsh.
7: Bingarkin, Rusin, Stamos.
0: Oh, you put a red sock in with your whites in there. That's all going to go pink there. It's going
7: to
0: run.
7: Are you trying to be humorous?
0: We're just trying to get into our parts here. Didn't sound to me like the most romantic poem I'd ever heard, Julius. I mean, the only words I could pick out there were all to do with death and misery.
7: Are you telling me that does not make you want to burst into tears?
0: Didn't for me. What about you, Geoffrey?
2: I must admit, I'm rather affected by it.
7: Can I just say, Mr. Allerton?
2: Yes.
7: I will show you fair in a handful of dust.
0: Thank you, Julius.
7: Trick the wind. The Heimat zooming each time.
0: We're going to move along now, Julius, and go to another call.
2: Thanks very much. It's lovely to meet you. If you're ever in Harrogate, come round for a cup of tea.
7: Mr. Allerton, keep doing what you're doing.
2: Oh, thank you.
7: I can't find the words to tell you how happy I am.
2: Thank you so much.
0: Thank you very much, Julius. That was...
7: Can I say this, please?
0: Yes.
7: I'm very happy with him.
0: Well, we're very happy with you, Julius, and thank you for your call.
7: I'm very happy with you, Mr. Allerton.
2: Is he still there?
7: Eh?
0: Yes, thank you, Julius.
7: I'm very happy with you.
2: Thank you very much.
0: Thank you, Julius. Yeah, we're just moving on now to another...
7: Mr. Allerton, I'm so happy with you.
0: Thank you.
7: I can't hear you.
0: And we're just moving on now to another call.
2: Who's on the line now?
8: Hey! Ew! Doesn't rhyme! Ew! Doesn't rhyme! Who cares? Only faggots! I'm getting real pissed, guys. I'm starting to change. Coming down there, Jeff. Might have to break your face with my great, big, American hand!
0: Yeah, why don't you? So we've come to the end of this hour, half hour, and it's been great to have you, Jeffrey. There's a car waiting for you downstairs, when you're ready.
2: Can I do one more poem before I go?
0: Okay.
2: This is called Here We Go. Here we go, here we go, here we go. Where are they going?
0: That's brilliant. Save the best till last, and the shortest. See you soon, Jeffrey.
2: Well, this is Jeffrey Allerton signing off his wizard... with ballpark incident.
9: I hope you're not hungry, dear. Henry, dear Henry, I've just burnt the roast and I've ruined the spuds.
10: Well, that's a nice thing, isn't it? After I've been working...
9: Henry, I've got me secret supply.
10: You don't mean...
9: Polo mints.
10: Yum, yum.
11: Once upon a time there was an engineer. Choo-choo Charlie was his name, we hear. He had an engine and he sure had fun. He used good and plenty candy to make his train run.
12: Charlie says, love my good and plenty. Charlie says, really rings the bell. Charlie says, love my good and plenty. Don't know any other candy that I love so well.
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17: Bird's Eye. 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

0: Once upon a time there was an engineer.
1: Choo-choo Charlie was his name, we hear.
0: He had an engine and he sure had fun. He used good and plenty candy to make his train run.
2: Charlie says, love my good and plenty. Charlie says, really rings the bell. Charlie says, love my good and plenty. Don't know any other candy that I love so well.
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4: Oh, that's a beautiful turn. Beats one man, beats two. Little Jink to the left, gets into position. And oh! 4 pints of lager delivered to his mates without a drop spilled. Beautiful skills. I'm at a football match and I am quite bored.
5: What are you doing?
4: Recording my audio diary. Day one. The man sitting in front of me seems to be a local German.
5: This is Germany versus Poland. It is a big game.
4: Oh, I'm sure you'll be fine. The Germans seem terribly good at charging into the Polish bit.
5: Oh, this is some clever joke about the war, yes?
4: Was it? Oh, well done me. Which war? Oh, dear. Look, someone just scored. Did you miss it entirely?
5: Yes. Yes, I did, because I was talking to you.
4: Oh, it's all right. They're much of a muchness. He either kicked it or headbutted it and it went into the nets at the end. There'll probably be another one in a minute.
5: If you speak again, I will kill you.
4: Right.
5: What are you doing?
4: Just unfurling my wall chart. Got to fill the goals in, you know. Duh. What?
5: Oi, did you spill my liter?
4: Yeah. Sorry. Would you like mine? I actually went with the large.
5: Thank you. And would you now please give me your microphone?
4: Righty-ho.
5: And so now I have something to stir my beer with.
4: No, no, that's my microphone! So why am I, Giles Wembley Hogg, doppel M, doppel G, still stuck in Germany? Well, as luck would have it, it's the World Cup of football, and I'm working for an old school chum, Puffy Limpston Goth, organising events for sponsors and the like. Last week I had to lay on a pork-free dinner for the Iranian team, no mean feat in Germany. It went very well, apart from the fact that I accidentally got them drunk, which apparently is against their religion, so what I'd call a mixed bag, really. Oh, and I got arrested by Interpol, which was an almost entirely bad bag. Still, it's not every devoted rugby fan who gets to spend the entire summer immersed in soccer, so in that respect, here I am. This week, Puffy's put me in charge of a corporate sponsorship jolly. It's a mobile phone company called Geschnatter Geschnatter, which I think means the same as Chat Chat, but without the friendly ring to it. They're massive sponsors. Puffy says Geschnatter Geschnatter provide all the comms in the stadiums, along with something called uplinks, conferencing, and someone with blue teeth, apparently. Must be some old German legend. My job is to whisk them off on a 2-day magical mystery tour and then deliver them back in time for the Germany v Ecuador game. No, sorry, Germany v Ecuador game in Berlin on Tuesday. Provided we don't get lost, abducted, arrested, or what else is on Puffy's do's and don'ts list? Oh, yes, killed. It should all be fine. This is my story, so sit back and enjoy my geschnattering. Geschnattment. Geschnitten? I'll have to ask.
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4: Day two, and my first task is to hire a vehicle for the trip. I've got to fit about 10 people in, so I thought I'd get one of those limos you see out on hen nights. I mean, they can fit about 30, so long as 2 or 3 of them are poking out of the sunroof in their bras, waving sparklers and being sick. So, I've come to Car Limo Special Occasions Auto Hire Center Bureau.com, all one word, in German and also on their website, which, rather cleverly, arranges everything in advance, so that when you get here, all you have to do is give them the reference number and drive away.
6: Hello, sir. May I have the reference number, please? The reference number?
4: Yeah.
6: It will have been emailed to you and sent to your phone and also posted if you booked the car before Wednesday.
4: No.
6: What name might it have been booked under?
4: Again, not sure. I've got a bit of a blind spot where the interweb's concerned. I went onto eBay once and I think there was a bit of a mix-up because I ended up in a bidding war for eBay itself.
6: What car did you order?
4: Didn't win. A large white one. I remember that because of the size and colour of it.
6: Oh, yes, here we are, Mr. Wembley Hogg. Ah, with 2 M's and 16 G's.
4: Yeah, key got stuck. Fingerage.
6: Okay. If you'd like to follow me, I'll show you to the car.
4: Right.
6: Isn't she lovely?
4: Yeah.
6: Oops. Sorry.
4: I think my keys must have...
6: As you can see, it's quite a large car.
4: Yeah.
6: This is the driver's door, and...
7: This is the the boat.
5: Crikey.
6: It was custom built for a Liberian dictator.
5: Wow. Yeah, some of those librarians can be pretty fierce. I once took a copy of Jilly Cooper's Rider's Back with a gob of gentleman's relish on the spine, and she fined me the full 37p.
6: Well, the car's bulletproof, as it happens.
5: Right, so that scratch with my keys...
6: Physically was... impossible, yeah. Yes. Yeah. Now, it's got electric windows, aircon, humidor, fridge, Wi-Fi, DVD, games console, plasma screen.
5: Wow.
6: Electric windows.
5: Up she goes. And down again.
6: Yes. And under here, as you can see, there is a jacuzzi.
5: Bubbly.
6: It's a beautiful machine. So, there you go. Here's the keys.
5: Thank you.
6: Good luck.
5: In we go. Right. Off we go. Ah, whoops. Is it very ruined?
7: A bit.
5: Ah, she's longer than she looks, isn't she? Right, third time lucky. Oh! Well, after a record-breaking 37-point turn, I have finally pulled into the executive car park of Gashnata Gashnata. Got through the security gate okay, but that wall had rather less give in it than I'd expected. Whoop, hello, there's a man.
8: Now, you must be Giles, eh? How you going? I'm Roger, MD of Gashnata Gashnata International.
5: Right, good to meet you, Mr. MD. Sorry I'm late, bit of car trouble.
8: Listen, she's a monster.
5: Now, that is not a German accent, is it?
8: Well, not much gets past you, Giles, eh?
5: Not in the limo, no.
8: No, it's an Australian accent.
5: Yeah, very good. Just like the real thing, mate.
8: I'm from Melbourne.
5: Yeah, even better.
8: He's here, guys. Giles, let me introduce the team. That's Sebastian.
9: No. Hello? No, I'm in the car park.
8: He's our communications director.
5: Right.
9: Can anyone else get a signal? I can't seem to get a signal.
5: Hello.
8: Seb here is Austrian.
10: Hello.
5: You see, Roger, that's how you do the accent.
8: No, that's Austrian.
10: Not Australian.
5: Josh, you're stuck another Simbons a body.
10: He really is from Melbourne.
5: Yeah, and I'm a Dutchman. Wind-ups. Right, where are all the others?
11: Hi, I'm Petra. Oh. Aren't you going to kiss me hello?
5: Hello. Wow.
11: I'm head of human relations. I'm very good at it. I like to make relations.
5: Right. Golly. Is that it? Just three of you?
10: I sent a text about the trip to the whole division, but I think it never arrived. You see, my phone is a little bit,
8: That's why we call him Napoleon, because he's always taking his phone apart.
5: Yeah. No, I'm sorry, I don't get that. Still, Petra, do you have a nickname?
11: Man-eater.
5: Ah, Spanish.
8: Right, Giles, shall we hit the barn?
5: No, did that on the way here. Nearly swished a chicken, actually. But,
11: Sure, it's German for road.
5: Oh, right, good. Luggage in. And off we go. Ooh. Ah. Whoops. Sorry.
12: Und dann müssen Sie dort die Straße runtergehen und da hinten um...
5: Sorry, look, I'm just after directions. I don't speak German.
12: Entschuldigung, ich spreche kein Englisch.
5: We are lost.
12: Sie sind verloren.
5: Listen, all you're doing is speaking louder and slower in your own language.
12: Sehen Sie, alles, was Sie tun, ist, Sie sprechen lauter und langsamer in Englisch.
5: No, look, directions.
12: Direktionen.
5: No, sorry, I'm not getting any of this. Look, ich
12: I
5: kann
12: don't
5: nicht
12: speak
5: Deutsch
12: English.
5: Oh, well, bye then.
12: Bye.
5: Thanks. Nice little man. Sorry about that, chaps. Just trying to get directions.
8: So, Gilesy, which part of the Black Forest are we going to?
5: Well, I haven't really decided all of that. It's a forest. I mean, how big could it be?
11: 10,000 square kilometres?
5: That's quite some forest, yeah.
8: What's the ETA?
5: Sorry, you hungry?
8: No, the ETA. Estimated time of arrival.
5: Sorry, I thought you were trying that Australian thing again. Sort of slang for lunch. ETA?
8: I really am Australian, you know, Giles.
5: Well, the other one, it's got bells on it.
11: Okay.
5: Not you. Still, now you've said it, why don't we pull in for a spot of tuck?
8: We've been on the road for 20 minutes.
5: Exactly. We're already well off the planned itinerary. How exciting. We're going maverick. We'll just have a quick bite and then press on.
11: Delicious.
5: I'm stopping the car.
11: Shall we have another bottle of wine?
5: Well, we should probably get going, actually.
8: Or should we move on to the brandy?
11: Oh, let's have both. Giles, say it again.
5: Oh, no, don't make me.
11: Say it again.
7: I'd like the roast beef, please.
13: You are so funny.
7: Right. Where's Sebastian?
13: Oh, he's sulking somewhere.
7: It's a bit duff for a communications director, isn't it?
14: Ah, he's just a bit prickly about Petra fancying you.
6: Oh, dear.
10: I think I got a signal then. I nearly had a text message on my phone.
14: Sebastian, mate, come down from that roof. It's too high.
10: I'm not coming down until Petra says she loves me.
13: I'll phone him.
10: Yes! Got one! Hello? Sebastian speaking. Communications director.
13: This is Petra speaking.
10: It's Petra!
15: Yeah, we know.
13: I love you, but tonight I'm going to sleep with Giles under the stars in the forest.
7: Right, hands up who's engaged. Oh, look, I am, to a girl, Bella.
15: Or if you can't wait till tonight, Giles, there's a bit of a thicket over there.
7: That's what Bella's mother calls me, bit of a thicket. That and Kedgeree after I accidentally got rice, egg and haddock embedded in her big tapestry of a kitten. You can't wipe it just drives it further into the family.
15: Mate, I wonder if someone else should drive. I mean, how many times did you bump the car on the way in?
7: 3? 6 if you include reversing.
10: Right. If we're going to make it to the forest before night, I think I will drive.
7: Fair enough. Suppose at least it'll be a bit safer.
13: We're
7: on the autobahn, doing, well, I guess about 120 miles per hour. I'm in the jacuzzi with Petra.
13: This is great, Giles.
7: Yeah, I'm a bit scared. We're going so fast.
13: It's okay. You can go any speed you like on the autobahn.
7: And are you allowed to carry naked drunk people in an open-air jacuzzi on the back of your car?
13: Oh, that I don't know.
7: Lucky we nearly got killed then. Hang on, where's Roger?
13: Oh, he said something about holding his breath.
14: Beat that, David Blaine, you mumbly freak. Breath-holding underwater in a jacuzzi at over 100 miles an hour.
13: Is anyone else a bit hot?
7: Yeah, the faster we go, the more the engine seems to heat the water. We better get Seb to slow down.
14: I'll ring him. No reception. How does he do it? We're in the same car, for goodness sake.
7: It's getting hotter. We're trapped.
13: I know. With the wax on the roof against my naked skin, I could slide myself along and lower my body onto the windscreen. Do you think that might get his attention?
7: I'm going to say yes.
13: Here goes.
7: Well, no, Petra, that's not safe.
15: Petra, come on.
7: Crikey, that's quite some view. Day 3, Point Fumph. Well, we've made it to the Black Forest, which is surprisingly green. I'm not disappointed, just surprised. The sight of a naked woman sliding across the limo roof at over 100 miles per hour will stay with me for quite a long time, as will the police record, I imagine. But here we all are anyway, in the Black Forest. Puffy's booked us in with a guiding bod called Herman. Hopefully he's a nice chap.
16: Okay, silence!
7: Oh, well.
16: Guess around. Now, I'm Herman, your guide in the forest. Who has been before?
7: But this time they're coming as a corporate jolly, the lucky things. 2 days biffing round the forest, Herman, a quick snaps in the log cabin and back in time for the Gashnatta presentation at the match on Tuesday.
16: Now we will have no need of a mobile phone in the forest. Here we rely on the signals of nature.
7: Right. Does nature do texts?
13: Hello, I'm Petra. Herman, you are so tall.
16: Yes, I am. So very tall.
7: I'm still a bit tall, aren't I?
13: I'll just get the others. I'll be back. Cheers.
16: Cheers. Jenny! Ooh. Come here. Jenny!
17: Yes. Oh, sorry, Herman. Oh. Hello.
7: Crikey, she's nice.
17: Are we going in there again?
16: Yes, Jenny. We can't be a forest guide without going into the forest, can we?
17: Can't we? No. Just it does get awfully dark in there.
7: Are you English?
17: Yes.
16: Yes, she is. She is my fiancée.
17: Hello. You must be English too.
7: As crumpets.
17: Oh.
7: Giles Wembley Hogg, 2 M's, 2 G's, from Budley Salterton.
17: Oh, Jenny Garland. From an awfully long way away. Originally from Lonely. Sorry, not Lonely. Originally from King's Nympton.
7: King's Nympton?
17: Yeah.
7: Third stop on the Tark of the Otter line.
17: Yes.
7: What a coinkydink. And what brings you all the way from Devon to La Forêt Noire?
17: A mistake. A great big unfixable mistake.
7: Oh.
17: Oh, how lovely to see a face from home.
16: Jenny, please move all of the stuff out of Petra's way.
17: Yes, all right, yes.
16: Quick, quick. What is all this anyway?
7: That, Herman, is our kit.
16: No, that, Giles, is a mountain of useless crap.
7: Oh.
16: The forest has no need of this.
7: Well, it's not really for the forest. It's more for us. 6 tents?
16: Yes.
7: Portable barbecue?
16: No.
7: Water butt?
16: No.
7: Collapsible table?
16: No.
7: Chairs for 8?
16: No.
7: Cooking stuff? Pots, pans, plates, cutlery?
16: 1, no, 6, just forks.
9: What else?
18: Well, food, drink, gas, spare gas, lighter fluid, and matches.
9: No.
18: Swing ball, obviously. Inflatable gazebo, wet weather gear, 4 torches, brace of frisbees, 6 towels, shampoo, conditioner, floss, 1 sleeping bag, and a mallet.
9: 1 sleeping bag?
18: Yes.
17: But you remembered swing ball?
18: Uh-huh.
9: Quiet, Jenny! And what are these?
18: Well, I couldn't find any Kendall mint cakes, so I brought along 10 sticks of I've Done the Pebbles at Budley Rock.
19: Oh. It's a treat for the others.
16: Bring what you can carry and leave the rest.
9: Well, has anyone else got any reception?
19: Yes, we both have.
18: Oh, right, here are the others. Roger, Sebastian, this is Herman, who's our bully. Sorry, guide. And this is the lovely...
16: Everyone
18: Jenny.
16: Have a drink and make a urination before we go.
18: Right.
17: Giles? Giles, what are you doing?
18: Just trying to have a drink from my flask. It came attached to the rucksack, and I've never quite managed to get the clip off.
17: Oh, so you have to lift the whole rucksack to take a drink? Oh, the poor thing! Help!
16: Oh, do come, you little Englander.
18: Oh, thanks.
11: Herman, leave him under there.
18: Oh, fickle McPickle.
16: Jenny, this is Petra. She is how a German woman should look.
11: Hello. She looks a little wet.
17: Oh, I just had a shower.
11: No, not like that.
16: Okay, 2 groups. A and B. Jenny will take group B with Giles and Sebastian and Roger, and I will take group A, which will consist of myself and Petra.
15: Why don't I go in group A, actually, so it's 2 groups of 3?
16: Oh. Okay, then both groups will travel at the same speed.
17: So, in fact, we could all just go together, then?
16: No, because then there would not be 2 groups.
15: Clever.
16: Okay, let's go.
18: Right. Rucksack on. Can anyone help me? I think I might have bought fractionally too much kit.
9: You could leave the swing ball.
18: Yeah, right. On a camping trip. No, I'll just prioritise. On a cold and grey Chicago morning, a poor little baby child is born in the ghetto.
17: I think it's ghetto, Giles.
18: Yeah, but, you know, since we're in the Black Forest, I thought I'd do one with ghetto. You know, as in Black Forest ghetto,
17: yes.
18: Which I think is German for French cake.
17: Either way, it makes me think of England. Ah! What was that?
18: Sorry, I think I stepped on a cracky stick.
17: I hate it here, Giles. I thought I'd learn to like it after a while, but I'm not cut out for being a forest guide.
18: Speaking of which, have you seen Sebastian recently?
17: Not since he said he was off up that tree to try and get a reception on... Oh, do you think we're supposed to wait for him?
18: Maybe. Yes. Yes.
17: Oh, I'm hopeless. No wonder Herman never waits for me. I'm the most useless guide ever.
18: Oh, no, that's not true. It's much more fun guessing what all the plants and trees and animals are.
17: Animals? What animals?
18: You see, exactly. Fun.
15: Danny! Giles!
17: Yeah, over here!
18: Right here.
17: And now, before you get cross, we have slightly misplaced Sebastian.
15: How could you lose him?
17: I don't know!
18: I lost Sebastian. Jenny set up a buddy system, and I was his buddy, and I lost him. Simple as that. A case of bad buddying. I was the weak buddy in the buddy chain.
16: This is the blind leading the blind here.
17: As opposed to the blonde leading the big fat German oaf.
11: What do you mean by this?
15: May I suggest, in the interest of getting to the match by Tuesday, that Giles and Jenny stay put and set up camp while we circle the area and look for Sebastian.
16: Good plan, Roger. Petra and I will go this way towards the soft bracken area and spend about 20 minutes there, alone, searching.
11: Or maybe 40 minutes.
17: I would think about 3 or 4 will do it.
16: Bye!
11: Bye!
15: Oh, damn it.
18: I'm awfully sorry, Roger. I seem to have stuffed up quite a bit of this corporate jolly thing.
15: Don't worry, Giles.
18: Well,
15: as long as we get to Berlin in time for the sponsor's reception, we should be fine.
18: Yeah.
15: Of course, saying that out loud, I realise we've basically got Buckley's chance. But, well, you get set up and I'll go looking for Sebastian. See you later.
17: Bye. Thanks for sticking up for me, Giles.
18: Well, I just listened to the forest and it told me that Herman was an enormous prat.
17: Oh.
18: Right then, Jenny. Tents.
17: Oh, I am a bit still, yes.
18: No, tents, as in campsite. Shall we set them up?
17: Yes, but any idea how? I'm not much competent, really.
18: Never fear. I have an inflatable self-assembly thing here. Oh. It's a compressed air jobby. You read out the instructions, I'll do the donkey work.
17: Oh, how nice.
18: Right.
17: It says here, place the bundle on the ground, red side down.
18: Red side down, yep. What next?
17: Locate pool tab at either end.
18: Gotcha, yep.
17: right, warning, before proceeding, make sure that the tent is in a large, clear area.
18: Yeah.
17: And that all clip catchers and toggles have been released.
18: That was before doing the pull tabs?
17: Yes.
18: Well, I think we'd better run. Yeah.
15: Righty.
18: Well, thank goodness that's over. No harm done, eh?
17: They say that's quite unlucky.
18: Yeah, well, certainly for the owl, anyway. Day three, still, and it's night time. The big news is they have found Sebastian. He left a trail of broken phone accessories, and they eventually found him up a tree trying to get his SIM card back from a Black Forest squirrel. Poor old Sebastian was in shock, mainly because the squirrel had got a signal. Anyway, Herman's had to take him back to the guide station, which has left Petra in a filthy bait. Oh, yes, and we shot an owl with a tent button. Wing or breast, Jenny?
17: Charlie, you know it's up to you and I to get us back to the guide station tomorrow.
18: Yes.
17: Worried?
18: Yes.
20: Well, look at these two lovebirds here.
17: No, we're engaged, actually.
21: Wow, you move quickly.
18: Not to each other.
17: Yeah, not as quickly as you, Petra.
21: I'm off to bed, then. Where are the tents?
18: Ah, well, yes, we had a bit of trouble there. We laid it out on the ground. It fizzed for 30 seconds and then went off with a bang.
21: Ah, very much like Herman, then. Good night.
18: Night.
20: Sort of a shame you two are engaged to other people. You go together really well.
17: What a funny man.
18: Yes, I couldn't be with anyone but my Bella.
17: Oh.
18: She's so sweet. Well, not sweet exactly, but kind. Well, not... Anyway, she sent me a text earlier. Here we go.
17: Right.
18: Wembley Hog, you are an utter goat. Wedding plans going about as well as Mr. Wilson's operation, Bella. So,
17: who's Mr. Wilson?
18: Her pony.
20: How'd his operation go?
18: He died.
20: Well, I think I might turn in. Good night, you two.
18: Night.
17: So... are you and Bella very much... Oh, my God, what was that?
22: Hello, Roger speaking.
18: It was Roger's ringtone.
17: Oh, Giles, I'm scared. Could I sleep in your tent tonight?
18: Yes.
17: Are you sure? I mean, I don't want to be awkward or anything.
18: Yes.
17: Have you got a sleeping bag?
18: Yes. No. Well, I mean, I didn't bring it. I think I chose the swing ball instead.
17: Well, you can't sleep with a swing ball.
18: No. Tried.
17: I've got quite a big sleeping bag.
18: Yes.
17: Shall we?
18: Ooh, crikey. Yes. And you're absolutely sure about that?
23: Oh, yes, absolutely. I have lived here all my life.
18: Well, thank you very much. Funny little man. Well, Jenny and I are in charge of the navigation today, and it's a bit of a mixed bag, because according to that shepherd chap over there, we've fallen out the bottom of Germany. Not sure how exactly, but he's pretty adamant that we are in Switzerland, so...
24: This is a nightmare!
18: Yeah.
24: We are not going to make it to the match now!
15: Ah, a text from Sebastian.
18: Oh, and me.
24: Wow.
18: Good job, Sebastian.
15: He's bringing the limo to pick us up.
24: Yes, he says to meet at the road to the west of here.
15: Do you think there is any way we can make it to the match on time?
18: Oh, yes.
15: How?
18: Good point. Probably not, actually. Sorry, is that very bad?
15: Well, we have hired the executive box, and there is going to be a massive live TV link with us and the German squad on the pitch using our new unlimited simultaneous text technology.
24: Geschnatter, text.
18: Catchy.
24: We are seriously running out of time.
17: Look, behind that line of trees, there are cars, lorries, and lights.
18: Wow, it must be some sort of Swiss version of a road.
15: Come on, everyone.
18: Well, we're finally at the German border. I think I can see Sebastian in the limo on the other side. Everyone's a bit ratty and hungry, and Roger and Petra are seething because we're still 8 hours' drive away from Berlin and the match starts in 5. Still, on the bright side, if there's over 2 hours of injury time and then penalties for a bit, we should only miss it by half an hour. As soon as we're over the border, I'm going to cheer everyone up by breaking out my sticks of Budley Rock. I've got them all under my rugby shirt, tucked into my belt here.
0: Hello, passports, please.
18: Yes, look, I'm sorry, we don't have any passports on us, I'm afraid.
17: We left Germany by mistake.
1: By mistake?
18: Yes, we have to get to Berlin ASAP.
0: No, stay exactly where you are.
1: Look, that's our contact by the car on the other side. He's just trying to get a signal on his mobile phone.
0: What is that under your shirt?
18: Look, you have to let us through, or I really don't know what's going to happen.
0: Those tubes strapped around your waist. Stay exactly where you are.
18: Look, no, I know what you're thinking, but I'm not a suicide bomber. Look, they just...
0: Don't move!
18: Look, Reiki!
2: Get in the car! We're out of time!
18: Go! Go! Go! Nice one, Sebastian! Well, I think that went about as well as could be expected.
17: Gilesy, is this car bulletproof?
18: Yes.
17: Just checking.
3: On.
1: Right, we've made it to the stadium.
18: Look here, day 3, bit busy. Unbelievably, we've made it, and it looks like we might just be in time for the game. Seb drove like a sort of German Michael Schumacher. Amazing. Ah, yes, up here. The Gasnata people are furious. There've been about 1,000 phone calls on the way up here, and it does look like we've missed the big sponsor's reception. Fortunately, and I don't want to say this too loud, but by going onto Sebastian's laptop, I've laid on something of a surprise when we get inside the stadium. It's a simultaneous text sent to every mobile phone in the ground saying, enjoy the game, forget the rest, Gasnata, Gasnata, text the best. I hope it works.
24: This is the outbox. We're going to be in time.
0: Thanks, of course, go to Gschnetter for sponsoring the stadium and the team here today.
24: Look, we're on the big screen.
4: Is that a screen? Where am I looking?
1: I really didn't think we'd make it. Giles, I could have killed you, but here we are.
25: Ladies and gentlemen, the world is watching this moment. Football has brought together nations torn apart by war and hatred. This sport has united the world in a way that no politician can. It seems fitting, therefore, in Germany of all places, where 2 terrible wars started which cost the lives of so many the world over, that we now have a minute's silence to remember those who have not lived to see great moments like these.
18: Surprise! Oh, look, we're on the big screen again. Who's for a stick of rock? Well, the England versus Swindon result's out, and good news! 2 each. On the downside, it turns out sending 80,000 simultaneous texts during the minute's silence was something of a floater. Roger and the Gschnatter lot were really angry, and I have to say it took me quite a while to retrieve the last 2 sticks of rock. Still, plenty more football to enjoy. It's Japan v Brazil tonight, so bit of a local derby. It'll be nice to see some of the non-footballing nations doing something well apart from volleyball and nuts. I'll be supporting Japan. Bella once went off for a Brazilian and came back in a fearful bait with bits of cloth stuck to her thigh. Oh, which reminds me, I better go in and say goodbye to the lovely Jenny. Jenny.
26: Oh, hi.
18: So, it was really lovely to meet you.
26: Yes. Are you going to tell Bella?
18: Probably not.
26: No.
18: Are you going to tell Herman?
26: Yes, I think I will.
18: Yeah. Okay.
26: Okay.
18: Bye.
26: Bye.
18: Ooh, awkward.
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30: 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Like it?
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0: Okay. Where's Mr. Peters?
1: Oh, hello, Hector.
2: Who, Abe?
1: Well, he went over to the bank. Why?
0: I want to see him, that's why. I'm going to get at the bottom of this business.
2: What business? What business are you talking about?
0: Well, you know, the other evening when Hortense called up and broke that date with me, said she was sick in bed with a headache.
2: Yes, of course I do. She phoned the store here, told me to tell you.
0: Yes, well, Mr. Peters said that he saw her over at Parton's drugstore with Major Barnes.
2: Well, if Ed said he did, he did. You don't figure he'd lie to you, do you?
0: No, of course I don't. But I just want to make sure, that's all. Because I'm going to get that big bum Major Barnes. You just wait and see.
2: Well, now, don't talk like a fool, Hector Smith. I reckon Major Barnes has got a right to go out with Hortense if he wants to. And don't forget, he's a fella that's going to give you a job. So you'd better be a mite careful or you'll get fired before you even go to work.
0: Shoot, what do I care about an old job?
2: Oh.
0: I've been fired from 10 times better jobs than the one he's going to give me. I got a good notion to go up and punch him right on the nose. That's what I'm going to do the first.
2: Yes, listen, I got a picture of you punching Major Barnes in the nose. Why, he'd make mincemeat out of you, Hector.
0: Oh, is that so?
2: Is that so?
0: Well, it ain't so. You just let me tell you something. I'm a lot stronger than I look. I used to be a professional wrestler, I did.
2: Yes, I suppose so.
0: Well, I did. I wrestled for the championship once. Against a great big tall fella. Gosh, but he was big and tall. He was so tall, Mr. Winterbottom, he was so tall that he couldn't reach the top of his head.
2: Wait a minute here. So tall that he couldn't reach the top of his head, how'd he put his hat on?
0: He stood on a chair. Well, this fellow was the champion of the world, my
2: man. What was his name?
0: What was that, Mr. Winterbottom?
2: I asked you what his name was.
0: His name. Yes, that's right. And so
2: what's right? I asked you what the fellow's name was.
0: Oh, his name?
2: Yes.
0: His name was, his name was Neuritis, that's it, Neuritis.
2: Neuritis?
0: Yes, you see, they call him that because he was a pain in the neck. Well, anyway, we were wrestling for the championship of the world. The great stadium was packed to capacity. The bleachers are a riot of color. It's a great spectacle, folks, a great spectacle. I only wish you could be here with me and see it. Ah, there goes the whistle. The teams are lining up. Signals, 100, 102, 184, 163.
2: Say, Hector, how do you mean? There was a team of wrestlers?
0: Wrestlers. Oh, no. There was only Neuritis and myself. Mm-hmm. Well, as I say, the gong sounded. We leaped into the center of the ring. Neuritis made a pass. Then I passed. The referee passes. And the fourth fella bid 2 hearts and makes a grand slam. What do you think of that?
2: Yes, but say, what about the wrestling? Who won?
0: Who won?
2: Yeah.
0: Well, you see, Mr. Winterbottom, it was like this. We jump into the center of the ring, and suddenly his arms are around me.
2: Yes.
0: He forced me down to the mat.
2: Yes.
0: Forced me down, foot by foot, yes. Inch by inch. Now he's got me in a half Nelson. Yes, half Nelson and half police dog.
2: Yes.
0: We're straining every muscle. We're all tangled up in each other. All tangled up. With one hand, I have a hold of his ear. With the other, a hold of his elbow. And then, what do you think happened? A big foot stuck right in my face.
2: Oh, that was kind of dirty, wasn't it?
0: Yes, I'll say it was. It was the dirtiest foot I ever saw.
2: Oh, I mean we started dirty wrestling.
0: Yes, and right when I had my hands full, too,
2: yeah.
0: And couldn't do a thing about it. So there we were, tugging and pulling and all tangled up, and me with that foot in my face. Oh, God.
2: Hector, why didn't you bite it?
0: Huh? Oh, bite it.
2: Yes.
0: Well, that's what I did do. I bit it. I sunk my teeth deep into it, right to the bone.
2: And did you win the championship?
0: Oh, shoot, no. It was my own foot.
2: It was your own foot. Oh, you dadgern young scalawag. You better be getting along now. Ain't got no time for this.
0: Now, wait a minute, Mr. Winterbottom. I've got to see Mr. Peters. I want to make absolutely sure it was Hortense he saw in the drugstore that night. I'm a fair man, Mr. Winterbottom.
2: Yeah.
0: I want to give her all the benefit of the doubt.
2: Well, now, supposing it was Hortense, and supposing she was with Major Barnes, I don't see what you can do about it.
0: Little you know, Mr. Winterbottom, little you know what Hector Smith is when his anger is aroused. Don't forget that. I've got a terrible temper. Oh, gosh, it's, It's just awful.
2: Yeah.
0: Sometimes it even scares me.
2: Yeah.
0: Why, when I get mad, Mr. Winterbottom, it takes four grown men to hold me. Just think of that, four grown men.
2: Four men?
0: Yeah, well, of course, if you're short-handed, why, one can do it.
2: Besides, you couldn't do nothing to Hortense nohow. She's a woman.
0: Yes, but don't forget another thing, Mr. Winterbottom. I'm a he-man. I'm a caveman. I'll show her where to head in at. You
2: no,
0: just wait
2: don't be a dead darn fool. Hector, just...
0: Oh, no, I don't care. I'll drag her by the carpet.
2: Oh,
0: we've got caught in steps.
2: Hortense, look out now.
0: I've got something to say to you, Hortense.
3: Oh, hello, Hector. Well, what is it? I'm in a hurry.
2: Now, careful, Hector, careful. Don't lose your temper.
0: Well,
3: Well?
0: I don't think you're treating me right the way you're acting.
3: The way I'm acting? I don't know what you mean.
0: Well, going around with Major Barnes, you see, I don't like it.
3: Oh, you don't?
0: No.
3: Well, let me say something to you, Hector Smith. I'll go with whomever I please. Major Barnes is a perfect gentleman, and I feel honored when he asks me to go out with him.
0: Yes.
3: And what's more, he's one of the bravest men in the world. Why, he's a famous ace. He saved Paris during the war, brought down a bombing plane single-handed.
0: Yes, but...
3: he'd make a dozen of you, Hector Smith, and it's about time that you began to realize
0: yes,
3: it.
0: Yes, but I...
3: And another thing, I don't see that I'm accountable to you anyway as to what company I prefer. I'm my own boss. I do as I please. Who do you imagine you are, anyhow? You're nothing but a village cut-up. You're the joke of the whole town.
4: I never heard of
3: such impudence. Trying to tell
2: now,
3: me.
2: Now, wait a minute, Hortense. What? Just a minute.
4: Yeah, you kids. Stop this dad-darn fussing and get out of here.
2: Yes, you go on, Hector. We'll tend to Hortense. Go on now.
0: All right. I'll go. But that villain Major Barnes had best beware, because the man who thwarts Hector Smith is doomed.
2: Yeah. Now listen here. You ought to be ashamed of yourself, too, Hortense, coming in here and starting an argument.
4: Yes. You're always starting an argument.
3: Yeah. I'm not. But I wasn't going to stand there and allow a clown like Hector Smith to criticize the man who saved Paris all by himself.
2: Yes, well, what if he did save a Paris all for himself?
3: I didn't save Paris all. I didn't.
4: See, there you go, starting an argument.
3: Oh, yeah. I'm not starting an argument. I only said that Major Barnes saved Paris from an air attack. He told me all about it last night, just how he did it.
4: Bet it was a dad-darn fake.
3: How could it be a fake when he has a medal to prove it? Everyone knows he's one of the great heroes of the war. He said he was coming back to camp one night, a little after midnight, when all of a sudden he heard a horse cry and...
4: Well, what was it crying about?
3: Who? What was who crying about?
4: The horse.
3: It wasn't a horse that cried. It was a sentry. He gave a cry and pointed to something up in the...

0: And there was a great big bomber heading straight for Paris. And when Major Barnes saw it, he ran and got into his own plane and started after it.
1: After the horse?
0: No, after the bomber. And as he was going faster than it wasn't long before he got on its tail.
1: Yeah, that's no way to ride a horse on its tail.
0: Oh, he wasn't riding a horse. What he did was fly. I'm not talking about a horse.
1: What'd you say he did?
0: Fly.
2: Yes, Chef. Don't be a darn fool. It wasn't Major Barnes that was on the horse's tail. It was a horse fly.
0: Oh, it wasn't. It wasn't.
1: Well, then, what was it? What was it?
0: Oh, never mind what it was. Let me have a can of baking soda. I'm in a hurry.
1: You get it first, Ed.
2: Yeah, just ready the baking soda?
0: Yes, and you can make fun of Major Barnes all you like, but just the same, he's a wonderful aviator and a marvelous businessman. He showed Father how to make 100% on an investment.
1: Is that so? Your old man better watch out or he'll be getting slickered.
0: Well, he won't, because he's already made the money. Major Barnes invested it for him, and he's got it all back, plus 100%.
2: Well, here's your baking soda.
0: And what's more, he's going to let Father in on an invention of his, too. A big thing, something that before very long is going to be right in the public's eye.
1: He's inventing it, huh?
2: Well, what is it, Hortense?
0: Oh, I'm not at liberty to say. Just charge the baking soda to my father.
2: Yes, all right, Hortense. Say, Eb, what do you suppose that invention is, anyhow?
1: Oh, shucks. I know what it is.
2: You do? Yeah. Why, how'd you come to find out?
1: Oh, that's easy. She said it was something that was going to get in the public's eye, didn't she?
2: Yes.
1: It's a grapefruit.
3: Sometimes you take so much trouble making half their pudding, you forget to make...
4: Custard?
3: 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Just add boiling water. You need no milk. And you've perfect custard in seconds.
5: Oh, yes. Beautiful. Do you want some custard?
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2: 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On Thursday, at 2:02, Woman's Hour, where Sue McGregor talks to radical feminist Helen Young about her new science fiction novel, Woman's World, where a warp in the fabric of time causes men to disappear along with every trace of man's existence, his weapons of war, his works of art, and his inventions. Miss Young examines the implications of life in a cave with some radium. At 9:30, Kaleidoscope visits the Tate Gallery to look at The Essential Cubism, Britain's first ever cubist exhibition, which includes major works by Braque, Picasso, Leger, and Oxo. And at 10:30...

0: presents Son of Cliché, written by Rob Grant and Doug Naylor, starring Christopher Barry, Nick Maloney, Nick Wilton, music by Pete Bruce.
1: Well, that's the lineup for today on 4, and I'm sure many of you are probably asleep with excitement. But now it's time for Consumer Report, the so-called investigative program for alleged consumers.
2: Welcome to Consumer Report, where we claim to represent your so-called interests and never actually...
1: Finish your sentence.
3: We start it.
2: And we bandy about words like so-called...
1: Self-styled.
3: Alleged.
2: Claim.
1: With ever...
3: Increasing.
1: Infuriating.
2: Frequency. Our first story...
3: Tonight concerns a man who...
2: Bought a tin of baked beans.
1: For £28,000. The beans should have cost...
3: 28.
2: Pence. The so-called...
1: Alleged.
3: Mistake came about when one of the self-styled pricing machines...
1: Accidentally overpriced everything by a million...
2: Percent. Mrs. Jones, who was doing...
3: Her weekend shopping in the same store, is now...
1: £5.5 billion in debt. She has to pay a staggering £1 million...
2: A day in interest. But now let's open a new can of beans.
1: The problem of tenuous links in consumer programs.
3: And speaking of links, that takes us nicely onto golf courses by the sea.
2: Golf courses, horses for courses, and Aintree.
1: Aintree. That links us nicely to Liverpool, the home of the Beatles.
3: Beetles, cockroaches, pest control, and insecticide.
2: Insecticide, aerosols, aerosol cans, which brings us back to cans and beans.
3: Now, hang on, wait a minute, we've got back to beans again.
1: Yes, this is supposed to be the Roger Cook link.
2: Yes, well... Can't we just say, talking of consumerism, here's Roger Cook?
3: Come on, you've got to get there from baked beans.
2: Okay, right, hang on. And talking of beans, what do you do with them? You cook them.
3: Good.
2: Cook,
3: right.
2: Yes, Captain James Cook, discoverer of Australia.
3: No.
2: Australia, kangaroo.
3: No, you've gone past it now.
1: Yeah. What are you doing?
2: I'm sorry.
3: Look, hang on, I'll do it. Kangaroos, warm-blooded marsupials who carry their young in a pouch, just like Roger Cook of Checkpoint. Hello, my name's Roger Cook of Checkpoint, and I want you to punch me in the face.
4: What? What are you on about?
3: Are you denying it, Mr. Dunning? Are you denying it? Go on. Come on, hit me on the nose.
4: Who are you?
3: Answer my questions. Come on, hit me.
4: But I don't know you.
3: But I know you, Mr. Dunning. You're a very hard man to trace. Why have you never returned my phone calls, Mr. Dunning?
4: You're the bloke who wanted my secretary to swear at him down the phone, aren't you?
3: Yes, I am. And I suppose I deserve a damn good thrashing for it.
4: You're a loony, you are.
3: Ah, I suppose you're going to slam the door on me, are you?
4: No, not till you get your nose out of the door latch.
3: Frightened that you might break it, eh? Hey, what are you hiding, Mr. Dunning?
4: What are you accusing me of?
3: I'm accusing you of wanting to hit me in the face, Mr. Dunning, and don't deny it. You might not have felt like it at the beginning, but it's welling up inside you the more I torture you. Go on, hit me in the face, go on, pick me up. Or have you got something to hide, Mr. Dunning?
4: I haven't got anything to hide.
3: Then why won't you punch me?
4: Right, I will.
3: Oh! Why are you punching me, Mr. Dunning? Oh! That one was a belter, absolute cracker. Hang on, just let me spit out my teeth. Right, go on, hit me again. Oh, lovely. Ladies and gentlemen, Russell Harty.
5: Good evening, welcome. Now then, on the show tonight, as usual, and yes, marvellous, yes, what a lovely audience. Next week, yeah, on tonight, as usual, I'll be perspiring a lot. I'm getting in a bit of a tizzy. Now then, clasp my hands together in mock surprise. My first guests, if I can be forgiven for describing them as my first guests, are the much underrated songwriting duo who've churned out endless hits, songs you've all heard, but you've probably never come across composers. It gives me unparalleled pleasure. Ladies and gentlemen, would you please welcome Bradley and Keeling?
6: Thank you.
7: All right.
6: Oh, that's nice.
7: That's nice.
6: Lovely.
7: Very, very nice. It's lovely.
6: All right, Mum.
5: Right. Thank you, gentlemen. Marvellous.
7: Yes, thank you.
5: Thank you, gentlemen. Welcome and stay tuned. You don't mind if I sweat, do you? Yes, I sweat a lot. And now that you're right, do you not? Those wonderful words and music to Football Terrace chant.
6: That's right.
5: Now tell me, gentlemen, will you not? What was your very first big hit?
7: Well, our first one was 1-0, 1-0.
1: Yeah, that was our... that was our first success, yes.
5: And how did it go again?
7: 1-0, 1-0, 1-0, 1-0, 1-0, 1-0, 1-0.
5: I think we've got the gist of that, lovely. Which you followed up, did you not, with another success?
1: Yeah, that's about it. That's an approximation. The next one we wrote was 2-0, 2-0.
5: And dare I say, how did that go?
1: Oh, that went
8: 2-0, 2-0, 2-0, 2-0.
5: But then a succession of flops, were there not?
3: Yeah, well, we released 14-6, 14-6. Well, that got nowhere.
1: Yeah, 893-0, that never really took off neither.
5: But then a change of look when you came up with that evergreen ballad with a haunting lyric that remains as popular today as... Yes, thank you. Which remains as popular today as it was when you first wrote it. You're going to get your effing heads kicked in.
1: That's right.
5: Why did that catch on while 14-6 failed?
3: Well, it's hard to say, really. Obviously, it's a clever lyric.
1: Yeah, it's very reminiscent of Cole Porter, whom we was influenced by at the time.
3: Yeah, but the main thing was, I think, it was very catchy and easy to hum while you're attacking people.
1: When you're kicking effing people's heads.
5: Of course, I know what you mean. After 4 years' absence from the music scene, just let me mop my brow and bring out me hanky in this bucket. That's better. You returned, did you not, with an absolute triumph, 16-part madrigal for Manchester United supporters.
1: The idea was the scoreboard end sang in canon with the cantilever stand, while the Stretford end provided the tenors and contortos for a counterpoint.
3: Initially, we thought it was too ambitious, and indeed it ended up with 14 stabbings and a pitch invasion. But eventually, we got it right. Yeah.
5: Indeed you did, gentlemen, marvellous. And to close the show tonight, the latest opus from Bradley and Keeling, a new version of Come On, You Reds, Bradley and Keeling.
1: Oh, thank you very much.
3: Thank you very much.
1: Right,

0: 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And now before the next program, yet another trail. At 3:02, Afternoon Theatre presents Fingers of an Autumn Night by Trevor Oxford - Cambridge. When Gerald returns to his family home, he discovered that his father has melted, his mother is a telephone, and his twin brother Donald has married a fish. But all is not as it seems. On Saturday at 7:20, Stop Robert Robinson. Hosted by Richard Baker. This short program will attempt to stop Robert Robinson to make way for even more programs for Richard Baker.
1: And on Radio 2 on Sunday, the start of a new series, The Music They Play in Heaven. The story of composers Ron and Howard Gleevovich.
2: I remember the moment so vividly. We were looking for a new sound. It seemed there was a vacuum to be filled in 67. You know, we had the Beatles, we had heavy metal, we had rock and roll.
3: And on the other side of the coin, we had the greats, like Sinatra, Oscar Peterson, Peter Noon, those kind of people.
2: Well, what we wanted to create the kind of music people would listen to in lifts or when they were buying baked beans in supermarkets.
3: Yeah, we laid down a demo and took it to one of the top producers, and we sat there and he listened to it. And when the tape was over, he didn't speak for 3 whole minutes.
2: Mm. And Ron started massaging his jaw to try and get some feeling back into it, you see.
3: Finally, he spoke.
2: Yeah.
3: He said, "Boys, this music is cack."
2: And that's what we called it, music cack.
3: Eventually, it gotten shortened to just plain music.
1: The Music They Play in Heaven. The Ron and Howard Gleevovich story. So was born Muzak. But where did it come from? Where are its roots? Ron Gleevovich.
2: If you imagine the history of popular music as a tree, the roots are the blues, the largest branch is rock and roll, the second largest branch is jazz. Now, off these two main branches, we have offshoots, rock and roll, rock, electric, punk. Now, from jazz, we get a soul branch, funk and salsa. Where does Muzak fit on this mighty oak? Basically, it's what a dog does up this tree.
1: Who is the vast audience to which Muzak applies?
3: We wanted a sound that was easily accessible to idiots.
2: Yeah, but not just idiots. I mean, grandmothers, aunties, uncles, people with a wart on the side of their face with long hairs growing out of it. People you don't want to kiss at Christmas.
1: But what is the core of that Muzak sound?
2: You take a great song like Yesterday, then you remove the Beatles. Then you remove the bass. Then you put in 150 violins, 30 flutes, and get 35 singers in the background to sing La La La.
1: But as the 70s draw to a close with 159 different versions of Annie's song behind them, what new challenge awaits the Gleevovich brothers?
2: We feel we've gone about as far as we can go, cackifying music. Instead, we've now got into the disease industry. We're working on a new one at the moment called Gerpes. We may change the title.
3: We're looking for a disease that everyone can catch and everyone can enjoy, just like Muzak.
4: Excuse me, would you mind turning the radio down? I'm on the phone. Yeah. Hey, yeah, is that the RAC? Oh, that's great. Listen. I wonder, could you help me? Yeah, come on, man. Look, my car's stuck. Yeah, let's cool it. Yeah, my car's stuck on Sloane Square. Yeah. Yeah, just at the junction. Yeah. No, look, you can't miss it, mate. It's a metallic red customized Escort with raised rear wheels and a chrome exhaust. Great. No, look, hang on, mate. It's got an I Love Malibu sticker on the back. Right next. Yeah, it's just cool. Right next to the no hand signals driver necking sticker. Hey, no, he can't miss it. He can't miss it. It's got 7 aerials, all 5 feet long. It's got flames painted all down both sides. It's got 16 brake lights across the rear window. And there's a sticker on the bumper which says, "I don't get mad, I get even." That's right, exclamation mark. Sorry? What's my problem? I'm a dick.

me. 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Anything for your

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1: Why?
0: And now on 4, before our late night close down at 9 o'clock. Adolescent Book Before Bedtime. Read tonight by Stephen Goulden, age 16.
2: Gangbang. By Rob Markham. Chapter 3, Wife Swap Orgy. Mike could scarcely believe his eyes. Glenda stood in her peekaboo rubber suit, swishing her beautiful white thighs with her riding crop. Mike tugged half-heartedly at his bonds. In the corner, he could just make out Tania's beautiful body about to...
3: Stephen! Huh? Oh, what are you doing in bed at this time?
2: I'm tired.
3: Half past 6. Funny time to be going to bed. Ah, well, takes all sorts. Suit yourself.
2: He counted them. Glenda, Gloria, Gina, Babs, Linda, Joyce and Olga. He groaned. Poor Roy. Now they focused the attention of their insatiable lusts on him.
4: Stephen? What are you doing?
2: Nothing.
4: Funny time to be in bed, 6:30, isn't it?
2: I'm tired.
4: What's this? Gangbang?
2: Oh, it's not mine. It's not mine.
4: Please.
3: Yes, sir, what's going on? Hello? Why have you got a microphone in bed?
2: It's Charlie. It's Charlie's. He must have left it last time he came round.
3: You're broadcasting on Radio 4, aren't you? You're doing that dirty book at bedtime again.
2: No, honest. No.
3: Give me the microphone. Hello? Is that Radio 4? Now, listen. In future, you're not welcome round our house, you lot. A lot of you. He's a good lad, our Stephen. And you're a bad influence on him, you Radio 4 people. What you want is a cold shower.
0: Good morning, good morning, good morning, good morning, and welcome to Edgbaston. And as you can hear for yourself, we're standing in the changing room shower. So this is what it would sound like, Mr. G. Upminster of Chatham, Kent. And thank you, Mrs. B. Merriweather of Suffolk, for those delicious scones. We had them with jam and cream, and they were absolutely gorgeous. Bill, you old thing, you. How many times would you say I'd had scones with jam and cream standing in the shower? About, what, 6?
2: 14 times since the war, although you have had them 8 times sitting in a bath.
0: It's remarkable, remarkable. So one could say post-war aquatic scone eating is on the rise again.
3: Excuse me?
2: Hang on, I'll just switch this off. Sorry, I was just listening to the cricket.
5: I've come for the parents' evening. I'm looking for Mr. English, my boy's form master.
2: Hang on, I've got a list here. Yes, I'm Mr. English, his form master. You must be David's father.
5: It's my boy Paul I've come about.
2: Paul, of course. Paul Marks, yes. Or as he's known in our class, Full Marks. Bright boy, very, very bright boy. Yes, very popular. Very popular. So what's the problem?
5: Well, I'm a little concerned about him being bottom of the remedials.
2: Bottom? Bottom? This is Paul Marks.
5: Yes.
2: Well, let me say right off, this year the remedials is an exceptionally outstanding class. Quite the most brilliant remedials we've had since the war. Since the war, yes. And it's certainly no disgrace for a bright boy like Mark to be bottom of that bunch.
5: Oh, it's just my wife and I are a bit concerned, you see, because last year he was top of the A stream.
2: This is Paul Marks.
5: Yes. You see, he wants to be a doctor.
2: Paul Marks?
5: Yes. And we don't feel his courses are sort of suited to this ambition.
2: What courses is he taking?
5: Plasticine expression, dance and woodwork.
2: Now, Mr. Marks, you must realize we have 943 pupils at this school. And our main concern is producing a timetable with absolutely no crossings out on it. And all in the right colored ink.
5: Oh, I see. Well, what about learning things?
2: Obviously, Mr. Marks, there are casualties. We had 6 pupils who were absolutely outstanding at Latin. We couldn't fit them in, had to expel them. Unfortunately, this year's first 15 rugger team is all made up of first-year girls. Pupils who've only had 1 year of German have had to move straight on to A-level rowing. It's not perfect, I'm not pretending it is. In a perfect world, we wouldn't have had the netball teacher taking ancient Greek. What with her being mute?
5: Oh, yes, well... I sympathise with that, yes. But with the climate as it is today, I feel it's very important that Paul takes courses which will lead directly to a job. Mm. And I don't see what he's going to do with plasticine expression, dance and woodwork.
2: It could be a teacher. Or even worse, Clive James.
0: This is Clive James saying a smug deadpan hello and welcome to the show. If you saw Clive James on television and Clive James on B-movies, you'll like this. Clive James on speed. Just take the tablet. Wow. I feel as frisky as a tomcat on its way back from the vets. If you know me, and who does, I go in for lashings of liberal libations of alliteration. Stuff that looks really good on paper, but sounds really strange when you say it out loud. About as strange as an enraged slug. About as odd as a Bo Diddley album being used as an ashtray. About as bizarre as one of my jokes being funny. And if you're all wondering what that was, it was a smile. You can tell when I'm smiling because a little wrinkle appears by the side of my eye. It's hard to spot because I always look as if I'm staring into the sun at the time of a total eclipse of the moon. That makes sense if you read it 10 times. But if you've got less than a second to assimilate it, it sounds about as sensible as the Quran in Portuguese. The strange thing about being on speed is I feel like I've been talking for hours. And that even stranger thing would be if you didn't. So I won't. Good night.
2: With me tonight on bookshelf is Dickie Gleason, author of a paperback that soared to number one in the bestseller list on the week of its release. Great Hoaxes of History. Dickie, let me first ask you...
1: My name's not Dickie.
2: Sorry?
1: Your name's Dickie.
2: Oh, yes, yes. What first gave you the idea for this book?
1: I haven't written a book.
2: Ah, I think you have.
1: No, I haven't written anything. You wrote the book. You're the author. I'm the host of this show.
2: Ah, that's right. Yes, I'm sorry. I forgot.
1: Let's start again, shall we? With me tonight on bookshelf is Dickie Gleason, author of the paperback that soared to number one in the best-selling list on the first week of its release, How to Infuriate People. Dickie...
2: My name's Reginald.
1: Reginald, infuriating people is a peculiar subject.
2: Yeah, but please, don't call me Reginald. I know it's my name, but I hate it.
1: What shall I call you, then?
2: I prefer to be called Pardon.
1: Pardon?
2: I prefer to be called Pardon.
1: Mr. Gleason...
2: But call me Colin for short.
1: What gave you the idea for writing a book about being bloody-minded?
2: Sorry, can you repeat the question, please?
1: You heard me.
2: Yes, but I'm afraid I don't speak English.
1: Well, here's someone who does.
0: You are listening to BBC Radio 4. Both of you. One of you thought it was Radio 2, and the other is changing wavelengths. Now no one is listening at all, except me. So now a quick look forward to some of the things coming my way on Radio 4. At 12:27 on Thursday, there's a chance to hear a trail for some of the things coming your way. That trail can be heard again on Saturday at the same time. Meanwhile, on Sunday at 5, Trail Classics. A chance to hear again some of the best loved trails ever trailed on the BBC. And a trail of Trail Classics will be trailed again at the same time on Monday. At 8 on Saturday, Margaret Howard presents Trails of the Week. A look back at some of the things looking forward to some of the things coming your way that you've already heard. A trail for Trails of the Week can be heard on Friday, and no doubt they'll be playing clips from Trail Classics, Pick of the Trails, and probably a bit of this one. And now on for a trail.
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7: The reasonably exciting adventures of Captain Invisible and his sidekick, the See-Through Kid. Episode 7, Attack of the Killer Automatic Transmission Specialists. We join Captain Invisible and the Kid planning their next incredible move in their secret lair.
8: Okay, See-Through Kid, here's the plan. We go... Kid? Kid, where are you?
2: I'm right here, Captain Invisible.
8: Ah, I thought you'd gone.
2: No, I'm standing here beside you.
8: Okay, here's the plan. How do you know you're standing beside me?
2: Because I'm right here with you in the laboratory.
8: But I'm in the computer room.
2: Oh, but you said come into the laboratory and we'll discuss the plan.
8: I said come to the computer room.
2: Oh, I'm sorry. Okay, what was the plan?
8: Okay, where are you now?
2: With you in the computer room.
8: But I've just come to the laboratory. Look, just stay where you are. Don't move.
2: Okay.
8: Okay, here's the plan. Right? Are you there?
2: I was nodding. I was nodding. Sorry.
8: Okay, I just wanted to make sure. Here's the plan.
2: Excuse me, don't stand so close. I can feel your breath on my nose. What have you been eating?
8: I thought you were sitting in the chair.
2: I am sitting in the chair.
8: Ah, well, that's not my breath.
7: Meanwhile, in the robber's hideout, Dr. Evil and his henchmen are sharing out their booty.
9: Say, boss, you said I could have 5%.
10: You buffoon, that is 5%.
9: But there's 10 here. Say, look out! It's Captain Invisible!
10: And the see-through kid!
11: No, it's not! It's just the breeze blew open the door!
2: Oh! Oh, I thought it was Captain Invisible!
10: And the see-through kid!
11: No, it was just the breeze!
2: Boss!
11: What?
2: The breeze is punching me in the face!
11: So it is Captain Invisible after all!
10: Hey, maybe it's just someone who looks like him!
8: No, it is me, Captain Invisible, and my trusty sidekick, the see-through kid. Kid? Are you here? Kid? Sorry, it's just me, Captain Invisible, on his own.
2: No, I'm here, Cap.
8: With his trusty sidekick, the see-through kid.
2: Yeah, but I'm on their side. Take that, Captain Invisible. Take that, and that, and that, and that.
8: Take what?
2: Aren't you standing by the table?
8: No.
2: Oh. Hey, on second thoughts, I'm back on your side, Captain.
8: Okay, let's round them up and take them in.
2: Okay. Okay, Dr. Evil. This way.
11: What way?
2: This way.
11: This way?
2: No, this way.
11: Over here?
2: No, over here.
7: And so another boring adventure closes. And we join Captain Invisible back in his secret lair.
8: Well, that just about wraps up another dull adventure.
2: There's just one thing, Captain Invisible.
8: What's that, see-through?
2: I was on this toilet first.
8: Oh, my God.

0: That was Son of Cliché, featuring Chris Barry, Nick Maloney, and Nick Wilton. Music by Peter Brewis and the Son of Cliché Big Band. The program was written by Rob Grant and Doug Naylor. It was produced by Alan Nixon, and the credits were read by me, your Radio 4 announcer. Yes, me, who gets paid by the number of words I can squeeze into 30 seconds. And the rate I'm going at the moment, I'm cooking up an absolute fortune. Enough, in fact, for that Caribbean holiday I've always dreamt of. Enough even for a course of flying lessons, my own helicopter, perhaps even my own airline company, the rate I'm spanking along at the moment. And all by the simple expedient of not breathing while I'm reading this announcement. The only drawback being the longer I go on, the dizzier I get, and the greyer my face goes, since the oxygen gets sucked out of my body. But that doesn't matter, because I'll be able to afford the absolute best in medical treatment and heart resuscitation the instant I collapse. And that can't be far off now, as the room whirls before me, a strange light sensation in the top of my skull. And yes, I believe my life is just about spent as I die. A very rich man indeed!
1: Hermann Göring, the year is 1941, and you and Frau Göring meet someone who is destined to become a lifelong friend and the most feared and ruthlessly efficient torturer in the entire SS. Hermann Göring, can you remember this voice?
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15: As Time Goes By, written by Bob Larvey, with Judy Dench as Jean and Jeffrey Palmer as Lionel.

0: Il pleut.
1: Oh, what?
0: I said, il pleut.
1: Oh, sorry, not really awake. Bomb.
0: It isn't bomb at all. It's pleuring. Get up and have a look.
1: Oh. What did the song say? I love Paris in the winter.
0: When it drizzles. It's such a shame. We were going for a walk. We were going to walk and walk and walk.
1: Were we?
0: Yes, walk and walk and walk. We planned it on the plane yesterday.
1: I'm not sure that one should put too much faith in plans made at high altitude.
0: That's a bizarre thing to say.
1: No, I don't think so.
0: You've just gone off the idea, haven't you?
1: Well, it's pouring with rain.
0: Well, we can't spend all day in this hotel room.
1: We could go to the pictures.
0: Well, I didn't come to Paris to go to the pictures. Oh, come on, Lionel. This is the trip we planned 38 years ago. What was the first thing we were going to do?
1: It didn't have anything to do with walking.
0: I mean, first thing in the morning.
1: Well, that didn't have anything to do with walking either.
0: No, after breakfast.
1: Walk and walk and walk.
0: Thank you.
1: Good morning.
0: Good morning. Shall I open it?
1: Well, wait till I'm back in bed.
0: You're very coy.
1: Well, it could be anyone.
0: If it's President Chirac, are you at home? Ah, bonjour.
2: Bonjour, madame, le petit déjeuner.
0: Ah, merci.
2: Merci, bonjour, monsieur.
1: Bonjour.
2: Vous avez bien dormi?
1: Oui, merci. Comme un arbre.
0: You slept like a tree?
1: Log. It's the nearest I could get.
2: Comme un arbre?
1: Comme un log.
2: Log?
1: Oui.
2: Pardon, monsieur, je ne comprends pas.
0: Madame, merci bien. Vous êtes très gentil et très patient.
2: Pas du tout, madame, pas du tout. Log. Bon appétit.
1: Merci, madame. She doesn't speak very good English, does she?
0: Coming from someone who slept like a tree. Move over, let's have breakfast in bed.
1: Good idea. Croissant and coffee for two coming up.
0: I feel rather dissolute.
1: Oh, yes?
0: Mm. Well, you know, Paris and crumbs in the bed and a lover.
1: Aren't I a bit old to be described as a lover?
0: No, not unless you have an incredibly short memory.
1: Oh.
0: Oh, look, stop raining.
1: Only for a little while.
0: How can you tell?
1: Well, by looking at the sky.
0: You can only see a little bit of sky from here.
1: I only need to see a little bit.
0: You've just gone off the idea of a walk.
1: No, I don't mind the walk. It's the other two that bother me. The walk and the walk.
0: Oh, yes, but we planned it.
1: Yeah, well, 38 years ago. I'll tell you what. Let's have a little walk and then hop on a coach. They do very good city tours.
0: I'm not going to sit in a bus with a lot of old fogies.
1: I'm not an old fogey.
0: Well, then stop acting like one. Now, I'm going to have a bath and get dressed. And then we're going to walk and walk and walk as we planned. Unless, of course, you'd like me to borrow a bath chair and I'll push you round Paris.
1: My feet are hurting.
0: Oh, look, you don't have to overdo the limp.
1: I'm not overdoing anything. My feet are sore.
0: Where are you going?
1: To buy a map. There's a place next door to this hotel. If we walk and walk again, I'd like to have some idea of where we're going.
0: Well, where's the adventure in that?
1: I'm not talking about adventure. I'm talking about seeing something of Paris. You know, the beautiful bits of Paris. We spent most of the morning wandering about some of the most boring suburbs I've ever seen in my life. Don't let's head straight for the centre, you said. Oh, no, let's do a loop, you said.
0: Yes, but we looped too far.
1: Yeah, I know we did. I kept expecting to see the sea.
0: Tourist.
1: I shan't be long.
0: I'll wait for you here in the lobby.
3: Excuse me, I couldn't help hearing your English.
0: Yes?
3: Only I don't know what to do.
0: Why, what's the matter?
3: I'm on my honeymoon.
0: Oh, how lovely.
3: That is awful. We had a row and he just walked out before breakfast and I don't even know if he's coming back. He took his anorak.
0: That's not very significant, is it?
3: His passport's in his anorak.
0: Oh, I see.
1: Here we are. The Eiffel Tower, the Champs-Élysées, the Louvre. They're all quite walkable if you don't go through the suburbs.
0: Shh.
1: What?
0: This lady.
1: What? Oh, hello.
0: A drink, that's what we need, a drink.
1: Yes, good idea. Nice to have met you.
0: No, I meant all three of us.
3: Oh, no, I'd be imposing.
0: Of course you wouldn't, would she, Lionel?
1: No, not a bit of it.
3: It's very kind of you.
0: No, we're not being kind. Come on, you come and have a drink with us.
3: Thank you.
0: Well, you too, Lionel.
1: Oh, all right.
3: it was all going to be so perfect. I mean, Terry and I saved up so hard, and we were only here for 4 days, and now it's over before it started.
0: Oh, of course it isn't. I know it seems awful.
3: It does.
0: But it's not. It's just the spat. All couples have spats.
3: Do you?
0: Yes, of course we do. Don't we, Lionel?
1: I'm sorry? Don't we what?
0: Have spats.
1: Spats?
0: Tiffs.
1: Oh, that's what a spat. Yes. All the time. Hardly a day goes by.
0: Well, it's not that often.
1: Well, we had at least three this morning.
0: No, it's just a few words.
1: Well, we had a real row on the plane.
0: Simply asked you to stop reading the emergency leaflet aloud, that's all.
1: I wasn't reading it aloud. I was just mumbling it to myself, that's all. I retain written matter better if I mumble it to myself.
0: People were turning around to look at you.
1: You'd have been grateful if we ditched in the channel.
0: Well, I don't know about that. I mean, hours in the water blowing that pathetic whistle and with you mumbling all the time.
3: Look, I'm sorry. I've upset both of you now.
0: No, no, no. Of course not. We're laughing about it now, aren't we, Lionel?
1: More or less.
0: Look, I bet your Terry's going to come through that door any moment.
3: You don't know him. He sulks.
0: Oh, well, a lot of men do that.
3: I mean, you want them to talk about things. It's the only way to sort out a problem, isn't it? But they just go quiet and huffy.
0: Mm. Some men seem actually frightened by words.
3: How very true.
0: They ought to talk more. They really should.
3: They should.
0: Yes, they should.
3: They should.
0: They really should.
1: Yes. Always assuming they can get a word in edgeways. Would you excuse me? I've got a couple of phone calls to make.
3: Oh, dear. Had you better go after him?
0: No. He knows how to use the phone.
3: I think he's upset.
0: No, no, you're the one who's upset.
3: It's gone one. You don't think Terry's left me, do you?
0: Of course he hasn't. He's probably sitting somewhere feeling an absolute fool.
3: We're not used to rows.
0: No, I can see that. What was the row about?
3: Well, he made what I considered to be an unreasonable demand in the middle of the night.
0: Oh, I see.
3: I don't really want to say anything more about it.
0: No, no, no, no, of course not. Not unless you really want to. What are you doing?
1: Treading grapes. What does it look like? I'm soaking my feet in a bowl of water.
0: You're not going to do that a lot, are you?
1: They're my feet.
0: I know they're your feet. It just looks a bit... Well, a bit...
1: A bit what?
0: Elderly. Huh? Where did you get... Bowl.
1: Madame Defarge, do you want to jump in?
0: Certainly not. How did you make her understand what you wanted?
1: I didn't have to. I caught her in her cleaning cupboard and pointed.
0: Elderly? Yes. Well, we're going to lunch.
1: Oh, not shall we? Or do you feel like...
0: No, I didn't mean you. I meant I'm going to lunch with Anne.
1: Anne?
0: Yes, that poor kid we've just had a drink with.
1: Oh. Why?
0: I can't just leave her on her own.
1: What about me?
0: Well, you can come too, if you like.
1: I don't want to come.
0: Well, then why did you ask what about me in such a pathetic way for?
1: I meant, what about me being left on my own?
0: Well, you're not a child.
1: Obviously not. Look, I shouldn't need to remind you, but this is meant to be our holiday.
0: But she's so young. She's meant to be on her honeymoon, and that idiot of a husband's walked out on her. We can't just ignore the situation.
1: And where does it end? Do we have a second bed put in the room?
0: Oh, I think you're being very callous.
1: Well, I think you're taking sides without knowing what you're talking about. I mean, why is she the poor thing in all this? And why is her husband suddenly an idiot?
0: That's a very mild description, actually.
1: You haven't even met him.
0: No, but Anne said enough.
1: Oh, yes?
0: Quite enough. Don't you want to know what she said?
1: Oh, go on.
0: He made an unreasonable demand in the middle of the night.
1: What sort of unreasonable demand?
0: Well, it's obvious, isn't it?
1: No.
0: Well, you know. You're a man.
1: Why should that make me an expert on her definition of an unreasonable demand? In any case, one woman's definition of an unreasonable demand might well be another's definition of a...
0: Of a what?
1: Well, a rather exciting suggestion.
0: Oh, might it?
1: Yes, it might. Either way, it's for them to make their definitions. Not you or me. Them.
0: Well, if I were her, I'd pack my bags and go home.
1: You're not going to suggest that, are you?
0: No. But I still think she needs a shoulder to cry on.
1: Oh. All right. Where are you going for lunch?
0: Well, there was a little bistro we passed on our walk just up the street. It's only 10 minutes away.
1: You won't be doing any loops, will you?
0: No, I shan't.
1: And when will you be back?
0: Well, after lunch.
1: I know that. I meant, are we doing anything this afternoon?
0: Well, it's hard to tell.
1: Right.
0: Right what?
1: Well, you'll either find me downstairs in the bar or up here doing something elderly like having a nap.
0: Well, you won't sulk, will you?
1: Well, if I'm asleep, I won't know whether I'm sulking or not.
0: Well, see you later, then.
1: Yes. Eventually.
4: Oh. Your sandwich jambon, monsieur?
1: Oh, merci.
5: Beer, please.
4: Oui, monsieur.
5: Do you mind if I sit here?
1: Oh, feel free.
5: Excuse me. Is that good?
1: What, this? Well, they call it a sandwich over here. 9 inches of French loaf with half a pound of ham stuck in it. I'm sure it's good once you can find your way in. Actually, I've rather gone off the idea. Would you like it?
5: No, thanks. I'm not really hungry.
4: Oh. Your beer, monsieur?
5: Thank you.
1: How did you know I was English?
5: Something about the way you were looking at the sandwich. You here with your wife?
1: No, just a friend.
5: Oh, right, I see.
1: A girlfriend. Well, not a girl, actually, but that kind of area.
5: Oh, right.
1: And you?
5: Honeymoon. At least it was.
1: You're Terry.
5: How did you know?
1: We got talking to your wife this morning.
5: She's not in our room.
1: No, she's gone to lunch with my friend.
5: I've come back and she's swanned off to have lunch.
1: Well, I wouldn't describe it as swanning off. She was rather upset. My friend sort of took her in hand.
5: Well, I'm surprised you're talking to me. I mean, I'm some sort of monster, aren't I? I'm a beast.
1: She didn't call you that.
5: No? What did she call me?
1: Terry.
5: I don't think it's right, talking about intimate things to strangers.
1: No, neither do I, as a matter of fact.
5: Plus, you've only heard half the story.
1: Which I, for one, didn't want to know in the first place.
5: Well, of course not.
1: It's absolutely none of my business.
5: Quite right. But it's all so stupid anyway. I mean, we're lying there in bed and all I said...
1: Now, stop there, please. I don't want to know about this. I really don't.
5: Sorry, I'm just fed up, that's all.
1: It's your wife you should talk to. I know where they are. It's only 10 minutes away. Well, say 20.
5: What do you think?
1: I don't. I don't think anything.
5: Well, I'm not chasing after her.
1: Right.
5: I mean, if she chooses to pour her heart out to a perfect stranger, which she has no right to do...
1: Which she has no right to do.
5: Let her get on with it. Another beer?
1: Well...
5: Please.
1: Oh, all right. Why not?
5: Deux more beers, please.
3: Thank you for coming out with me, Jean.
0: Not at all.
3: Well, this is my room. Will you come in with me?
0: Certainly not. I'm the last person Terry will want to see.
3: What should I say?
0: Well, it's for him to say something, quite a lot, actually.
3: It's very quiet in there. What if he's not there?
0: Well, he's not in the bar, and the concierge said he'd come back to his room, so he must be.
3: I'm so nervous.
0: Go on, open the door, and don't apologise.
3: Terry? Terry? He's not there. He's run off again.
0: Oh, dear. Well, I'd better come in and keep you company.
5: I'm not a drinker, you see.
1: Yes, I can see that. Come on.
5: No, I'm not going in there. If Anne comes back and finds me like this, she'll start on about my Uncle Wilf.
1: It isn't your room.
5: Whose is it?
1: It's our room.
5: Our room?
1: Yeah, Jean's and mine.
5: She'll hate me on sight.
1: Quite probably, but she's not here. Now, let go and get in.
5: I'm not a drinker, you see.
1: Yes, we've established that. Now, lie down on the bed, and I'll take your shoes off.
5: I wish you were my father.
1: Yes, it's a pity that, isn't it? Right. Shoes off. Now, try to get to sleep.
5: I can't sleep.
1: Oh, God. Well, I might as well join you. Shoes off. Right. Move over. Daddy's coming to bed. Paris, city of romance.

0: Lionel, are you asleep? Sorry I've been so long. Lionel, where's the light switch?
1: Oh.
0: Would you care to introduce me to your friend?
1: This is Terry.
0: An odd question, I know, but what's he doing here?
1: Sleeping.
0: With you?
1: Well, we got chatting in the bar and he couldn't stop talking and I hadn't got anything to do.
0: So you just got blind drunk with him?
1: No, he got drunk. He's not a drinker.
0: This is a really silly question. Why bring him up here?
1: Oh, because he didn't want that silly wife of his to see him. Where is she, by the way?
0: Well, in their room. I spent the whole afternoon with her. And she's not silly. He's the silly one.
1: He's actually rather a sensitive lad.
2: United.
0: Sensitive?
2: United.
1: About her.
0: Typical, isn't it? All boys together.
1: Oh, that's rich. You've been with her for hours.
0: Look, we went out to lunch and then we went shopping.
1: Shopping? Shopping?
0: Yes, I thought it would cheer her up.
1: Well, this poor lad is moping about in a bar drinking drinks he can't handle.
0: Well, you didn't do much about it.
1: What was I supposed to do? Take him shopping?
2: United.
0: Oh, shut up. I'm going to have a bath.
1: You can't. Not with him here.
0: Well, I don't intend to take him in there with me.
1: Well, I'm not going to have you skipping about the room with just a towel on.
0: Oh, you're telling me you're not. Well, then I'll take my clothes in with me.
1: What about him?
0: Well, he's your drinking mate. You sort him out.
1: Right, I will.
0: Lionel? Terry? Terry?
2: Anne?
0: Oh, you should be so lucky. Now, come on. Wake up. United.
2: Who are you?
0: Fifi Le Bonbon.
2: Oh?
0: I'm Jean. I'm Lionel's friend.
2: Good old Lionel.
0: Oh, yes, good old Lionel.
3: C'est mon diable ça. Vous ne pouvez pas l'utiliser, mon fils. Non, non, non,
1: look,
3: monsieur.
1: I only want to borrow your trolley.
3: Je vous dis
0: no,
3: qu'il
0: look, now, what on earth are you doing?
1: Oui, oui, oui. What's the French for borrow a trolley?
0: I don't know.
3: Monsieur, je vous en prie. C'est pour les bagages. C'est moi qui la porte
1: ici.
3: Oh, look,
1: just wait out there, will you? Attendez là.
3: Mais, monsieur, qu'est-ce que vous voulez?
1: Oh, shut up and stay out there. Right. Now, on you get, Terry.
2: Hello, Lionel.
0: On he gets? What do you mean, on he gets?
1: Take care of it. You said, well, I am. He's not here with us. He's here with his wife. I'm going to wheel him round to her. Get on.
0: You most certainly are not.
2: I don't feel well.
0: Oh, shut up. He can't go back to her like that. Look at him. When he apologizes profoundly, he should at least look human.
3: Monsieur! Monsieur!
1: Oh, attendez là, will you? I don't care what he looks like. I don't care if he apologizes. I don't really care if he throws her out of the window. They're none of our business.
2: I've been a nuisance.
1: Yes, you have.
0: And it's all your fault.
1: My fault?
0: Yes, you should have told him how badly he behaved. Given him nothing stronger to drink than coffee and waited for Anne and me to get back.
1: From your shopping?
0: Yes, from our shopping. Instead of which you side with him, get him drunk and now expect to wheel him back to his wife looking like death warmed up.
1: Yes, well, perhaps the trolley was excessive.
3: Monsieur! Monsieur!
1: Oh, right, fine. Now, I've finished with your trolley. It's all yours. Thank you very much. Merci bien.
3: Mon Dieu, les Anglais, hein?
1: My God, they're an hysterical crowd, aren't they?
0: For faceless behaviour like yours, I can hardly blame them.
1: I just wanted a holiday. That's all I wanted. Right. Now, come on, Terry.
0: Look,
1: up.
0: Look, I told you, he can't go back like that. That's always assuming you want to go back.
2: Of course I do.
1: Of course he does. Off you go.
0: No! Now, look, now, Terry, now, go into the bathroom and, oh, well, I don't know, spruce yourself up a bit. We'll order some coffee. Now, go on.
2: You sounded just like my mother when you said that.
1: I'll go and order the coffee.
0: Well, use the telephone.
1: No, I can't stand that crone on the switchboard. She just gabbles away and pretends not to understand anything I say.
0: You don't like the French, do you? I don't know why you wanted to come to Paris.
1: It was for us, remember?
0: Terry?
2: Oh, hello, Jane.
0: Here's a clean shirt of Lionel's. Put that on.
2: She's quite young, my mum.
0: Oh, well, I'm very glad to hear it. Change your mind about the phone, Lionel. Oh, Anne.
4: I've come to say goodbye.
0: Oh, no, you mustn't.
4: I've got my pride.
0: Well, I know that, but you mustn't go home.
4: Concierge must have been mistaken. Terry's not in the hotel at all.
0: Yes, he is.
4: Well, where then?
0: Where?
2: Sorry, Jean, but this shirt needs cufflinks. I don't suppose...
4: Terry?
2: Anne, I was just sprucing myself up.
4: How could you?
0: I couldn't. No, don't be absurd.
2: Jean just came in and found me in bed with Lionel.
0: Look, there is an explanation for this, but I'm suddenly very, very tired. Sort it out between you.
5: Your coffee is almost ready, monsieur.
1: Thank you.
0: How long does it take to get coffee?
1: I was ambushed by the manager.
0: Why?
1: Well, that fool with a trolley. He sneaked to him, apparently. According to the manager, I'm very lucky not to have brought the entire hotel staff of Paris out on strike.
0: Well, he obviously hasn't thrown us out. Has he?
1: No. Diplomacy won the day.
0: Yours?
1: Yes, mine. I offered him money. Shall we take the coffee out to our room when it arrives?
0: We can't.
1: Why? Is that blacklegging too?
0: No, Anne and Terry are in our room.
1: What? Both of them?
0: She came to say that she was going home, and he came out of the bathroom half naked, and... Well, I don't need to go on, do I?
1: How were they when you left?
0: Glaring.
1: But didn't you explain?
0: No. I left them to sort it out themselves.
1: Finally.
0: Yes, finally.
5: Your coffee, monsieur.
1: Oh, merci. I think we deserve this.
0: Oh, yes. Let's sit at a table. Mm.
1: I hope they don't wreck the room.
0: Yes, perhaps we shouldn't.
1: No, perhaps we shouldn't.
0: I didn't mean to get so involved. I just kept thinking that it could have been us 38 years ago.
1: Except we'd have been here on a dirty weekend.
0: Well, we're having one now. We're just a bit late, that's all. Actually, Terry's quite a sweet lad.
1: Oh, while we were having a drink, he told me about the unreasonable demand.
0: Oh?
1: Yes.
0: I shan't be shocked.
1: Well, it's pretty raunchy.
0: But are you going to tell me or not?
1: Oh, very well. Hmm? He asked her to open the window.
0: And?
1: No, that's it. She'd just got comfortable, you see, and thought he should have done it himself. And what made it really unreasonable in her eyes was that he forgot to say please. And then she said she wasn't going to start married life by being ordered about. And he said he hadn't ordered her to do anything, and so on, and so on, and so on.
0: And that's what they rowed about?
1: That's the nub.
0: What a pair of twits.
1: Yeah, well, that's what I thought. As you said, they're very young. I mean, it takes mature people to have mature rows. Rows about important issues, like the emergency leaflet on a plane.
0: Yes, reading it aloud.
1: I wasn't reading it aloud. Oh, look, here come Mr. and Mrs. Twit.
0: Ah.
2: We came to thank you.
6: You've been so kind. Lots of people wouldn't have bothered.
1: No.
2: Anyway, we're all right now.
0: Yes, it shows.
6: And we certainly don't want to impose further, but...
1: But?
2: We'd like to take you to dinner this evening, to say thank you.
0: Oh, how nice. Well, of course, we'd actually...
1: Can't come. It's very kind, but I've made other arrangements. I'm sorry.
2: Oh, well, that's quite all right.
6: Perhaps a drink sometime.
0: Well, that would be nice.
2: Meantime, thanks again. Bye.
6: Bye.
0: Bye.
1: I thought he concealed his relief admirably.
0: Yes. I thought the other arrangements was a bit pat.
1: No, that's absolutely true. You remember the couple of phone calls I had to make earlier?
0: I thought you were just getting out of the firing line.
1: You're speaking to a man who stood up to a very vicious mule
0: in
1: Korea.
0: Korea, yeah. Oh, I'm sorry.

0: restaurant that looks out on a floodlit Notre Dame, and we're travelling in a horse-drawn carriage. I asked for a white horse, but they couldn't guarantee that.
1: Oh, Lionel! Sounds lovely and very seductive.
0: It's intended to be. Wasn't part of the original plans, of course.
1: And now who are you kidding?
0: No, not the seduction. The high life.
1: We couldn't have afforded it. We couldn't even afford to get to Paris.
0: No. A new age must have some compensations. Come on. Let's go and get ready.
1: Later, will you be making any unreasonable demands?
0: Probably not.
1: Oh.

0: You've been listening to As Time Goes By, written by Bob Larby, starring Judi Dench as Jean and Jeffrey Palmer as Lionel. Anne was played by Melanie Hudson, Terry by Paul Raffield, and the porter and barman by Simon Greenall. The producer was Martin Fisher.
1: As Time Goes By was produced by DLT Entertainment in association with the Theatre of Comedy.
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3: Oh, yuck. Is that smell again? Is you on the bacon roll diet, Maddox? Because I has to tell you, it's making you look old, man.
4: Oh, thank you, Freddy. If I'm looking old, I can only put it down to syntax stress.
3: Syntax stress? What is you on about?
4: Syntax stress, a condition brought on by encountering people ignorant of the rules and principles governing the construction of sentences.
3: Oh, man. You're probably one of them people who worries about the apostrophe.
4: I am.
5: Morning, Maddox.
4: Oh, Amelia, remember that geek who hacked into Barack Obama's BlackBerry a while back, yon bloke from Swindon, Harold someone? What happened to him?
5: Awaiting extradition. Endless appeals. Very dull story. Very dull person. Don't go there.
4: What is it with newspapers? We break a story, get all excited, and then never follow up. I sometimes think the entire nation has gone down with attention deficit disorder.
5: Sorry, what were you saying?
4: I was saying, for the entire nation... Oh, very witty, Amelia, very witty.
6: Electric Ink by Alistair Beaton. Starring Robert Lindsay as Maddox Bradley.
7: Good morning, settle down everyone.
3: Excuse me, sorry.
7: Hurry up, Maddox, I have a special announcement to make and time is tight.
3: Sorry, Oliver.
7: Let's start, shall we? First, yesterday's paper, satisfactory on the whole. City Pages enjoyed your feature on the history of banking. Who'd have thought we'd look back and remember Nick Leeson as a symbol of integrity? Royal correspondent, well done with your exclusive. Catching Prince Edward sloping off to the Arctic to go seal clubbing was quite a coup, though perhaps the spot the dumb animal headline was a trifle provocative. The subs do seem to have Republican tendencies. Fashion desk, the makeover of Ruth Kelly. I said the makeover of Ruth Kelly was incredibly expensive, and I'm damned if I can tell the difference between the before and after photos. Education, delighted by the piece on falling standards in schools, but would you mind running it through the spell check next time? Now, special announcement. This isn't easy, but I decided it was only right that you all hear about this from me first, in person, directly, as it were. So, when you all return to your desks, I should tell you, you will each find a sort of personal letter from the management.
4: This does not sound good.
7: No, Maddox, you're absolutely right, it doesn't. In fact, it's bad? Yes, that's the word, bad.
4: Natural disaster bad, or Paul McCartney bringing out new album bad?
7: Which is worse? I don't know, Maddox. Well, look, I'm a plain-speaking sort of person, as you all know, and I'll come straight to the point. No beating about the bush. Say it the way it is. Bring you all in on it. Well, anyway, to cut a long story short, the fact is, well, I just prefer to say it. In fact, God, you're all fired. Sorry. Tomorrow's edition. What have we got?
8: Are having analysed the drivers and constraints impacting the news gathering process, the board has concluded that an enhanced focus upon core competencies would benefit efficiency, while retaining a commitment to quality within an overall framework of dynamism and change. In other words,
9: they're giving us all the bullying.
8: Yes, I think that's basically a sound translation. Thank you, Freddy. But since it's generally considered tricky to run a newspaper without any staff whatsoever, I fear we may also have to translate para 2, which reads thus. All former employees... That's nice, isn't it? Isn't that nice? We're already former employees. All former employees will be invited to reapply for their posts, though not necessarily on the same or similar terms and conditions. Freddy?
9: Twice the work, half the pay.
8: Rough translation, but essentially correct.
7: The letter continues. To improve productivity at a time of economic slowdown, approximately 25% of current posts will be streamlined and subsumed within pre-existing staffing quotients.
9: Shit, man. They're cutting jobs by a quarter.
7: Yes.
9: This is not right, man. I mean, what have we done wrong?
7: Quite a lot of things, actually, Freddy. We haven't destroyed a major bank. We haven't laid waste an entire economy. We haven't deprived several million people of their homes. So, we must be punished.
5: Oh, I see you've both opened your envelopes. I just don't dare to.
9: They're all the same, Amelia.
7: Not necessarily. I'm sure Oliver will have looked after you, Amelia.
5: I don't understand what you're getting at, Maddox. I really don't.
7: Really? Then open your envelope. Go on, open it.
5: Well, I don't really see...
7: Come on, open it.
5: All right. I can assure you it'll be exactly the same as everyone else's. You see, it's... Oh. Yeah, exactly the same as everyone else's.
7: May I see it?
5: No.
7: Why not?
5: Oh, I won't...
4: Hello. Oliver. Should you be venturing out of your office without an armed guard?
10: Everyone all right here?
4: What do you think?
10: Good. Just doing a little tour of all the departments, making sure everyone's okay. Oh, come on, don't look so glum. We're all in this together.
4: Well, you're not, are you?
10: I'm as upset as anyone.
4: But not as unemployed.
10: Actually, I'm taking a pay cut.
4: Oh, and your performance-related bonus?
10: My bonus is a lot smaller than most people think.
5: It's almost $500,000, actually.
10: Amelia, please.
9: How does you know that, Amelia?
10: Now, look,
4: Does anyone recall those halcyon days when performance-related bonuses were related to performance?
10: That's enough, Maddox. There's nothing the matter with my performance.
5: I wouldn't say that.
10: I must drop in on the other department. See you later.
5: Yes, Oliver, I will see you later.
9: What is you doing, Maddox?
4: Pursuing a new angle on that poor hacker who's been forgotten by the nation's press.
9: You've got about 47 browsers open.
4: Have I? No, I don't think so. I always close them.
9: No, you have been minimising the windows. Look. You've got sites on there you must have been looking at days ago. Downloads running from a week last Tuesday. Your computer must be moving about as fast as a free-toed sloth on tranquilizers.
4: It's not a problem. When I check my emails, I click that button and go and make a cup of tea. And when I come back, the screen's up.
9: Oh, man. You need to learn how to use the net.
4: I use it all the time. I spend hours surfing the net.
9: You ain't surfing the net. You're drowning in it. Never mind. Doesn't matter anymore, does it?
4: Meaning?
9: Oh, Maddox, man. I was really going to miss you when you was gone.
4: Do you know something I don't?
9: Well, the thing is, Mads, let's face it, it's not likely to give the old shufflers their jobs back.
4: I'm getting rather tired of being called an old shuffler. I do not shuffle, all right?
9: Hey, chill out, dude. It's not an insult. It's just a friendly way of describing someone who's past it. I mean, let's face it, Mads, you is well ready to be fed mashed potato. Know what I'm saying?
4: Oh, shall I with a fake street talk, Freddy? We all know your father's a billionaire who set you to eating.
9: It's pure and utter rubbish, Maddox. And get your facts right. He's only a millionaire. He was a billionaire, but he's been hard hit by the recession. He says I'm going to have to pay for my own ski trips to Val d'Isère this year.
4: Oh, how awful for you. Some of us have more basic needs than just paying the mortgage.
9: Man... You've got a mortgage?
4: Yes.
9: At your age?
4: Yes, that's right, Freddy. I had to start again after my ex-wife got the house. And the box set of upstairs downstairs.
9: Oh, you'll find another job, Maddox. You could have a whole new career as a lollipop man.
4: No. I am a journalist, a craftsman, a wordsmith.
9: You could work for Saga magazine, reviewing funeral services.
4: I tell you what I'm going to do. I'm going to get on with this hacker story, go down with all guns blazing, and I shall not end with a whimper, but with a bang.
9: And where's the bang in this hacker story?
4: Well, think about it. Okay, a 20-year-old sitting in front of his computer at home in Swindon hacks his way into Barack Obama's BlackBerry. And he now faces extradition from Swindon to Washington and faces years in an American jail.
9: What is you going to do? Break him out?
4: No, Freddy. I'm going to stir up the public conscience.
9: They all love Obama.
4: Well, no, they shouldn't. He's just a politician in the end, not a bloody saint. I'm fighting this, Freddy. I'm fighting it.
9: Yeah, and I'm fighting narcolepsy.
4: This poor man's liberty is at stake. It's a very important issue.
9: But boring.
4: I don't care.
9: You should care. If you make it exciting, then more people will read it. And that has got to be a good thing, right?
4: Exciting.
9: Yeah. Hot it up a bit, Mad.
4: Hot it up.
9: You know, make it personal, full of colour. Excite the reader about this super hacker. Make him a hero of our times. Make people care about him, feel sorry for him. Maybe, I don't know, he had an unhappy childhood.
4: What? What's that got to do with it?
9: Well, nothing much, but it gets people on side. Check it out, man. See if he conquered a hideous childhood disability. Find if he was abused by a pervert uncle or something. Make a splash with this, Maddox. You might even have a chance of getting your job back. Show them that you have still got life in you. Show them you can change with the times.
8: Look, I'll do it my way. Thank you very much.
9: Oh, man. I gives up on you. This is your chance to be a journalist I knows you can be.
8: Freddie, I'm happy to say I'm never going to be the journalist you knows I can be.
5: Oliver.
11: Come in, close the door. Now, come here, you goddess.
5: Oliver, did you intervene with the board to make sure I'd get my job back?
11: Yes, yes, indeed I did.
5: And that's why everyone else gets a dismissal notice and I get an envelope with rose petals, flights to Italy and 2 tickets to La Scala.
11: Not quite right, Amelia, not quite accurate. You did get a dismissal notice.
5: Yes, with the words, "Don't worry, darling, purely a formality, your job is safe," scrawled over it.
11: That make you want to give your Ollie a little cuddle, did it? A little schmoozy-woozy?
5: You're a strange man, Oliver. There's something missing, isn't there? Not sure what. Feelings, perhaps?
11: I thought you'd be grateful.
5: I'm not.
11: Oh, you'd prefer to be fired, would you?
5: Yes. Well, no. I mean, I want to be treated the same as everyone else. You know, badly. If I'm going to be news editor, I'll be news editor because I'm good at being news editor, not because I'm having an affair with you.
11: You don't understand how the world works, Amelia. That's your problem. The truth is, the powerful protect each other and the weak go to the wall. That's how life is. You're either the hammer or the nail. And at the age of 10, I decided to be a hammer.
5: I can't think of you as a hammer, Oliver.
11: No?
5: Maybe one of those little toffee hammers.
11: A little toffee hammer?
5: I think it's time we ended it, Oliver. I'm sorry.
11: What?
5: Then if I keep my job, it's based on merit and not some secret intervention from the man who harbours strange delusions about hammers.
12: What's in this letter?
11: Masha, it's not a good time.
12: I care not about good time, bad time. I care about contents of letter.
11: I think the letter's self-explanatory.
12: Why then does it not explain itself? What mean paragraph 4? The workspace will be reassessed with a view to creating a more intimate environment based upon enhanced efficiency and a more cooperative working philosophy.
11: Well, it means that,
5: Yes, what does that mean, Oliver?
11: Well, at the moment, we have 2 floors of this building and really, we only need one.
12: So you sell off 1 floor?
11: We'll be letting it out, actually, as a rehearsal space for Riverdance. Yes, I know it may be a little bit noisy, but that's the price you pay for art.
12: The letter is deceitful. It is big management lie. I know what means this 1 floor and not the 2.
11: Really, do you?
12: Yes. Hot desking. People crammed in like the rats. I know where we all are heading. It again will be the dark satanic mills where did those feet in ancient times. Except the green and pleasant land will be grey. But instead of the factory chimneys, we'll have the computer terminals.
11: Masha, I'm sorry. In the end, it's not my decision.
12: This they all say. This did also say Stalin. May God blast his testicles. What I am wanting to know is, what is to become of me and my people?
11: You mean the Russians?
12: No. I mean my online moderation team. Where we go?
11: No worries, Masha. As head of online communities, you're essential to the future of this paper. You're not the one that has to worry.
12: But you are. These cuts, they destroy morale. And they make the newspaper work less well. We have a proverb in Russia. Let not the cobbler make fish pies for the farmer's wife, lest the horse run off with the sow.
11: Really? Is that an actual Russian proverb?
12: No, I made it up.
11: Yeah, but, Masha, I'm telling you, don't worry, you'll be okay.
12: Oh, so if I am okay, I don't need to worry about the people who are being flung upon scrap heap of society.
11: Exactly.
12: You don't think this is wrong?
11: No, why should it be wrong?
12: You know, with every passing day, I am loving England a little bit less. Scales are falling from my eyes. Pretty soon this whole country, like Dostoevsky novel, much misery and too much talking. Maybe I do not want my job back, even if you offer. Oh, and please to tell those management people who are writing the dismissal letters, they pretty very soon need to be taking lessons in the English. Goodbye.
11: God, Amelia, what is it with everyone? I try to help them, I look after them, I give them little favours, and all they do is worry about other people. That is sick. That is so sick. Socialism isn't making a comeback, is it?
9: How's the Borophon going?
4: If you're referring to my fight to save Harold the Hacker, then I'm 500 words in and do not need to be disturbed.
9: Maddox, that's 500 words, one very long suicide note. He was saying sack me over and over again, but I is here to save you.
4: No, thank you, Freddy. I'll decline that kind offer.
9: I's been checking out this hacker.
13: What? How?
9: Been doing a bit of sleuthing.
13: You mean online?
9: No. I went out and about.
13: You left the office?
9: Yeah, like the old shufflers do. Boots on the ground, yeah? Asking awkward questions, like.
13: Good God, where did you go?
9: I've been to Swindon. I drove up to this hacker's hood.
13: And in English?
9: His neighbourhood. I met his gran. I seen where he grew up.
13: So?
9: Absentee father, junkie mum, sink estate in Swindon. Truant from the age of 12. Now works two jobs to pay the rent and feed his gran and dog, who would both starve if he got removed from the UK. And, got some pictures on my phone. Take a look. Dog very cute, granny less cute, but we could comb her hair and put her in a rocking chair or something.
13: Yes, I see, but I don't get it. I mean, how am I meant... where's the story?
9: The pariah kid. Grows up, works hard, very shy, but very clever with computers. Then, a few years later, kapow! The most powerful nation on Earth is trying to put him in the slammer for the rest of his life just for messing with Obama's BlackBerry. That, Mad, is a personal story that will sell papers and get public sympathy.
13: This is a serious newspaper. We're not the News of the World.
9: Will I tell you the difference between the News of the World and us?
13: Nipples.
9: No. Ooh, yeah. Well, that too. No, the News of the World sells 3 million copies. It's the biggest English language paper anywhere.
13: The News of the World is not an English language newspaper.
9: Now you is splitting hairs.
13: I would rather be unemployed than write an article that might just as well have been published in the News of the World.
9: And maybe you is putting your moral comfort before that poor man in Swindon.
13: What? Do you really think that?
9: Yeah. You want to be all pure, know what I'm saying? So you get to keep your purity and your hacker gets to be extradited because no one can be bothered to read your boring story. Oh, and you lose your job.
13: Well, no, that's a specious argument. That's a slippery moral slope. The issues are fundamentally juridical.
9: Juridical what?
13: Juridical, relating to the distribution of justice.
9: Oh, man, I'm in despair. No normal persons use words like juridical.
13: Juridical. But this story isn't some mushy story about a victim. It's a question of fundamental principles.
9: Exactly. As revealed through the story of an Uber geek who's fighting for freedom. You need to have a load of sidebars. Top 10 hackers of history, that sort of thing. And online, I'll create a link to clips from all the best movies about hacking, like War Games and Hackers and stuff like that.
13: Entertainment.
9: It needs to be a campaign run over several days. Free the Swindon One. Kickstart an online petition. Tell it like he's not a terrorist, but a persecuted humorist. And when they come to drag him away, the whole country will stand up and say, not today, not our super geek. Can you take him, Mr. Obama? No, you can't. Man, I was excited myself.
13: You think that's what will get people to read the story?
9: Of course, man. You is the expert with getting the story. I is the expert with getting the story out.
13: A campaign on behalf of Harold?
9: Yeah, but we should call him Harry. Much more reader-friendly. Harry the Hacker. A campaign that's righteous, informative, entertaining, effective, and most of all...
13: What?
9: It will save your job.
14: Oliver, this is a very difficult time for me.
15: It's a difficult time for all of us, Tasneem.
14: I'm sorry, I'm under more pressure than anyone else. Without my promotions, the print edition would cease to exist. Do you have any idea what that feels like?
15: Well, I can imagine.
14: My doctor's told me to cut back on Horlicks. Apparently more than 3 litres a night is bad for you, and I just can't find the right number of togs for my duvet. Too hot, too cold, too hot, too cold. It's horrible. And now you're firing everyone, and...
15: I'm not firing anyone, Tasneem. Those are all management decisions. Nothing to do with me. Look, I assume you want to tell me about some new marketing gimmicks. What are we giving away this time?
14: Gimmicks? I don't do gimmicks, Oliver. You should know that by now. Promotions, yes. Gimmicks, no.
15: Fine.
14: All right, I think I've come up with something very special.
15: Ooh, what?
14: Space travel.
15: Space travel.
14: Are you laughing at me?
15: No.
14: All right, here's how it would work. Customers collect one token a day.
15: Customers?
14: Yes.
15: They're not customers, Tasneem, they are readers.
14: They were once, now they're customers. Where was I? Oh, yes. Customers collect one number token a day for the next year and visit the online site daily, where they will have to click on their individual number. Then they'll be entered into the most sensational draw of all time. It's clever, isn't it? We get them to buy the print edition and we increase the number of unique users online.
15: And the prize is?
14: A seat on the very first commercial space flight.
15: Will they have to sit next to Richard Branson?
14: No, I checked.
15: I can't see it taking off, Tasneem. Pun intended. It's ludicrous, dare I say desperate. I mean, having to collect 365 tokens for a start would send any reader mad, and we'd have to take on extra staff to count them. And what if the spacecraft blows up, or our lucky reader has a heart attack en route to the stars? Haven't you got anything else?
14: Oh, I'm expected to come up with several new promotions a day, am I?
15: Actually, yes.
14: All right. The recipe challenge.
15: Oh, God.
14: What does that mean, oh, God?
15: I think the cookery vein has more or less been quarried to exhaustion by now, don't
14: you? This is different, Oliver. This is unique. We do it in partnership with Gordon Ramsay, and we call it F.U.
15: We call it F.U.
14: Yes, provocative, eye-catching. And what we do is, every day for a month, we carry a free recipe card. And every recipe will begin with an F word.
15: What?
14: Not that F word, recipe F words. Filet mignon, fritto misto, fettuccine, foie gras, fondue, frog's legs, fricassee of chicken, fritters, fungi. And here's the big clever twist. Each recipe card is also a scratch card. And 10 lucky winners will get to eat free in a Gordon Ramsay restaurant. Oliver. Oliver, are you taking this in?
15: What? I was just thinking back to those days when people bought newspapers because of the news that was in them. I know those days have gone. I know I can't fight it, but still...
14: If you'd only listen to my marketing ideas, then...
15: Oh, for God's sake, Tasneem, I edit a paper where the print circulation is falling through the floor, and you think we're going to turn this thing around with a set of recipe cards emblazoned with the heading F.U.?
14: What's about a free Westlife CD?
15: Oh, in the name of sanity, Tasneem, get out of my office. You've failed spectacularly to increase online revenue. You're wasting your time. You're wasting my time. Whether or not you get your job back is immaterial. We're in danger of being bought for a pound by anyone who's still got a pound. Get out, Tasneem! Get out!
9: Mads, I'm so proud of you, man. A few days ago, you was a nobody.
8: I wouldn't quite say that.
9: No, you was a loser, man. I mean, that article you had planned about extradition, that was dull.
5: It certainly was.
8: Don't encourage him, Aminia.
9: But now you is the bee's bollocks, man. That campaign to free Harry the Hacker, well, it's gone orbital, know what I'm saying? You have been mentioned 3 times in the House of Commons.
8: Not necessarily something to be proud of.
5: The Justice Minister has promised to re-examine the extradition treaty, and we've added almost 30,000 to circulation every single day for a week.
9: Man, you is keeping your job for sure. No way they're going to boot out the man who saved the Swindon one.
8: Yes, well, let's hope I have saved him. I'm on my way now to hear the judgment.
9: I never thought I'd say this, but you is cool.
8: No, not really cool. Well, perhaps a tad cool. You know, basically, I see myself as a mere humble cog in the wheel of this great machine we call a newspaper. A practicer of old-fashioned quality journalism, digging, checking, writing, presenting the facts.
9: Old-fashioned journalism? I gave you the sidebars, online video content, graphics, personal angles, a granny photograph to die for, and an online petition signed by more than 300,000 people.
8: Yes, all right. Yes, I concede that your assistance was quite useful. And thank you for all the legwork, checking out the details, delving into Harry the Hacker's past, and very thorough, Freddy. Very thorough. Uncharacteristically thorough.
9: Yeah, well, sure. I mean, you listened to me. You took me seriously. No one's ever done that before.
8: I couldn't have made an impact without you, Freddy.
5: Have you two thought of applying for a civil partnership? Newsroom. Yes. Right, I'll tell him. Oliver wants to see you.
8: I don't have time. I'll be late for the High Court.
5: He did say right away.
9: He's wanting to kiss your feet, man.
8: Oh, what a horrible thought.
16: Come in. Greetings, Oliver. Greetings.
15: Well, you ran a textbook campaign, didn't you?
16: Yes, I rather think I did.
15: A classic, Maddox. 5 consecutive front page leads, all on the same story, all by the same reporter.
16: Yes. Well, thank you, Oliver. Yes, I think the personal element worked particularly well. You know, the photographs of the granny and so on. Yeah, I'm glad I thought of that. My sidebars were quite attractive, don't you think?
15: Oh, very.
16: I gather my politics minute is now getting more hits than anything else on our website.
15: Indeed it is. Okay, Maddox, okay. Enough. What you need to know is that the court hearing ended 10 minutes ago.
16: Oh, ahead of schedule. I was going to be there.
15: Too late. Harry the Hacker won his appeal. Extradition was denied.
16: Well, that's terrific. Yeah, I feel...
15: And he can now wander the streets of Swindon as he wishes.
16: Wonderful.
15: Provided he stays at least 400 yards away from any pet shop, dog pound, or donkey sanctuary.
17: So what do you mean?
11: Your hacker has a criminal record for cruelty to animals. He used to help run a donkey sanctuary that was raided by police and the RSPCA. A ghastly scene, apparently. The Guantanamo Bay of animal welfare.
17: Oh.
11: Why didn't you check, Maddox?
17: Well, actually, I left all that to... I slipped up, didn't I?
11: Yes, Maddox, you surely did. This newspaper has just run a hugely successful, internationally spotlighted campaign to keep at liberty a man who ill-treats donkeys.
17: There are worse things than ill-treating donkeys. You know, like ill-treating human beings. I mean, it's not as if he's subjected the donkeys to waterboarding, is it?
11: You don't understand the British public, do you, Maddox? They care a little bit about human rights, but they care a great deal more about animal rights. Perhaps our readers will still applaud us for doing the right thing, or perhaps they'll desert us for a paper which doesn't make heroes out of donkey abusers. And, of course, the 300,000 people who signed our online petition may feel particularly aggrieved. I expect they will very soon be leaving some very unpleasant feedback for you, Maddox.
17: Oh, they'd do that anyway.
11: Thank you for the fiasco.
17: Very sorry. Although, you know, there is still a principle at stake. Even a convicted donkey abuser has a right to be protected from an unfair extradition process. So, frankly, Oliver, I have no regrets.
11: How wonderful for you. Well, soon, I expect you'll have plenty of time to lay back in your bath and sing Je ne regrette rien, because you're all about to learn who is to be re-employed and who is not. And in your case, I have a very strong suspicion as to which way it will go.
17: You seem angry.
11: Yeah, well, thanks to you and your donkey abuser, I very much doubt that I will survive the coming bloodbath. The minute word gets round that Harry the Hacker was cruel to animals, I expect my phone will ring and...
17: Your phone's ringing, Oliver. It's still ringing, Oliver.
11: Yes? What? Yes, of course I've heard. Yeah, I see. Well... If I may put my side of the case, I... Hello?
17: Was that by any chance?
11: Yes, Maddox. That was the chairman of the board. I have just been fired. And may or may not be reappointed. So now we are all in the same boat.
17: Yes. Yes, I'm most awfully sorry, Oliver.
11: So am I.
17: When will we hear, you know, as to who's been re-employed and who hasn't?
11: They'll be sending out texts.
17: Sending out texts?
11: Yes. It's all a rage. Firing people by text message. Cheaper than sending letters, I assume.
17: Firing people by text message?
11: Yep. Not really very nice, is it?
17: No. No, not very nice. Was that yours or mine?
11: Mine, I think. That was yours.
17: Yes. Who's going to look first?

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0: In Electric Ink, Maddox was played by Robert Lindsay and Oliver by Alex Jennings. 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
4: Told him them two bulldozers up. I want that lot cleared by 5:30.
5: Oh, I'm sorry, Mr. Wheeler, but there's a gang of kids on the way home from school, and they've been getting in the way, like.
4: Well, time to clear off. They were getting in the way of my hobnail boots.
5: Oh, it's all right. I think they're going now. Oh, wait a minute, though. There's one of them coming over here.
4: Aye, he's left me all this poking about in that long grass. What's going on?
6: Okay, you mob, get searching, and the first one who finds a frog gets a free ride on the steamroller.
4: Hey, hang on. I know this young shaver. His granddad's a boozing pal of my father's. Hey, Jim, what are you and them kids doing round here? This is a building site, you know, not a playground.
6: Oh, hello, Mr. Wheeler. We're looking for frogs.
4: Frogs?
6: We've got to find some for our teacher, who takes us for nature study. Click, clack, Clarence.
4: Who? Click, clack, Clarence?
6: Yeah, when he's talking, he clicks his teeth and cracks his knuckles. This afternoon he said, "Now then, boys, click, click." That's his teeth. Tomorrow we will start some new lessons, clack. That's his knuckles. Now that we have accommodation for the pets, click, clack. You can all bring to school some specimens of wildlife, such as frogs, click, toads, clack, tadpoles, click, clack, click, so that we can observe their behavior. Click, clickety, click, click, clack, clack. So I said, "Very good, sir, click, click." And that's how I got a clack round the clock.
4: Well, you won't find much wildlife round here, Jim. Except on pay nights. You know, some of them navvies are out at pay office and into pub before you can say...
6: Shh. Quiet.
4: Shh. What? You what?
6: Shh. There's something wriggling through the grass near your feet.
4: Get away. Must be one of me navvies wanting a day off.
6: Hey, no, Luke, just there. Hey, it's a grass snake.
4: Wait, look. Ooh, flipping neck. Right by me feet. Right, I'm glad I got my gum boots on. I didn't have that up my trouser leg.
6: Give over, it's not a very big one. And the harmless grass snakes. Go on, catch it for me.
4: Catch it, Jim? What for?
6: I told you, for nature study at school. You'd catch it easy. It's not moving at all now.
4: Yeah, we must have disturbed it while it were having its winter sleep, Jim.
6: Oh, yeah, they told us about that at school. It's what they call, dehydrating.
4: Hibernating, Jim.
6: Oh, yeah, that as well. Here, put it in me gym bag for me, Mr. Wheeler. I'll hold the bag open and you pick the snake up.
4: Oh, I couldn't touch a snake. They're all clammy. Here, wait till I find a stick. Just a minute. Oh, here we are. Now then. Come on, me little beauty. Wrap yourself round this. That's got it.
6: Right, pop it in me bag. In you go, little beauty. Make yourself nice and comfy in Jim's gym shorts.
4: Well, there you got it in. Are you taking it back to school?
6: No, the school's shut now. I'll take it home for the night.
4: Take it home? They'll go mad when they see that snake, won't they?
6: Why, it won't cause any harm, as long as me grandad's not wearing his kilt.

0: Ralph, are you sure you won't stay to tea? Mother says you're welcome if you want to.
1: No thanks, Susan. Now I've got me back going, I must get to that rugby club meeting because I'm having a picture player this week, and on Saturday you might find me a bit forward. I'll be a bit loose. I'll just wash the oil off my face, then I'll be away. I got soap in my eyes. The towel, Susan, I can't see. Where's the towel?
0: I'll get a clean one out of the cupboard on the landing.
1: Hurry up, Susan. My eyes are smarting and I've got something to open me.
0: Now then, where are those towels? Here we are.
2: Hello, Scraggy Neck. I've got a present for you. Something soft and warm to wear around your neck.
0: Have you really?
2: Yes, just stick your head in this gym bag.
0: Get lost.
2: That's what the conductor on the bus said when we got his gym bags mixed up.
0: When we got our gym bags mixed up.
2: Did you have trouble as well? It was funny. The conductor got so mixed up, he forgot to go upstairs for the fares. Mind you, it was just as well.
0: Why?
2: It was a single decker.
0: Very funny. Look, take this towel to Alfie. He's in the bathroom.
2: There you are.
0: Well, go on. What are you waiting for?
2: The money. I don't do errands for nothing, you know.
0: I'm going downstairs to tell Mother not to make him any tea. Now give him this towel and don't argue.
2: All right, keep your wig on.
0: And don't start any trouble with him.
2: Right, I won't. I will do if he's in the bath. I'll give him Ringo, me grass snake, for company. Better not, though. It might seize him and drag him down the plug hole. I'll put you here on the landing, Ringo. Don't run away.
1: Thank goodness. I still can't see. Have you got the towel, darling?
2: Yes, sweetie pie.
1: That is. Jimmy, have you got a towel I can use?
2: It's right here in my hands. Come and get it.
1: Look, stop fooling about. Where is it?
2: I'm holding it up in front of you.
1: Well, give it to you then.
2: You missed it. Try again.
1: Give me that towel, will you?
2: Missed it again. Hey, this is like bullfighting. And now the mad bull charges once again. Olé!
1: Come here, will you?
2: And once again it goes straight through the towel. Olé! Come on, Alfie. Out on the landing. Grab it, kid. It's right in front of you.
1: I'll thump your ear off when I catch you. Got you cheeky monkey.
3: Alfie, let go of me.
1: I'm sorry, Mr. Cheeky Monkey. Sinclair.
3: What are you playing at?
1: Bullfighting. But it won't give me the towel in my eyes. It's Martin. They're right sore there.
3: Jimmy, just give Alfie that towel and come down for your tea.
2: Well, wait a minute, Grandad. I just want to take my gym bag in my bedroom.
3: You just come downstairs and bring that bag, will you? Your mother will want to wash your things.
2: All right. But listen, I've got a surprise for you.
3: I don't want it. I've had one already. We've got that ninny next door staying to tea.
1: Miss Lionside from Canada.
3: Aye. I'll have to sit and listen to his stupid chat all through the meal. Come away downstairs, my lad, and do as you're told. Come on now.
0: Mother, I'm just going outside to see Alfie off.
1: Right, love. Bye, Alfie. Bye, Mr. Glitter, though. Bye, Mr. Sinclair.
3: Bye, Alfie.
2: Who the heck wants to buy Alfie?
3: Just sit down, my lad, and listen to me. If you're pulling my leg, I'm not in the mood.
2: But it's true, Grandad. Look, I'll open the bag and show you.
4: Hello, Mr. Sinclair. I'm James.
2: Hello, Mr. Ironside. Mum, can I have a saucer of milk for Ringo?
4: Who's Ringo?
2: You know our nature study teacher, Click Clack Clarence? Well, he told us to get some wild pets for nature study. And I was in this field and I saw it in the grass.
4: You have not brought another of those nasty slimy frogs in this house again, have you?
2: Of course I haven't.
4: Good.
2: It's a snake.
4: What? Snake, oh dear.
2: Don't panic, Mr. Ironside. It won't attack you. It's having 40 winks in me gym bag.
4: Well, you see, I can't bear snakes. When I was in Canada catering for the lumberjacks, we once had snakes in my cookhouse.
2: How did you serve them? On toast?
4: Yes. No. I mean, they slipped into my pantry and nibbled my ham sham.
2: How painful for you.
4: Shut up. Listen to me. We're having no snakes in here.
2: But it's a harmless little grass snake. I'll get it to come out and say hello.
4: Now, have a care, James.
2: Look, that's the bag open. Now, watch. Come on, Ringo. Let's see you do a few wriggles. Ringo, where are you? Ringle! Oh, heck.
3: Timmy, what's the matter?
2: He's gone. The snake, he's gone.
3: Well, let me see. There's no snake in here. Did you zip the bag properly?
2: Well, not right across. When I took it upstairs, I left it a hole to breathe through. It must have... Oh, heck.
4: Oh, James, you don't mean... I mean, you're not suggesting... You're not trying to say...
5: Father, you mean it's loose in the house somewhere?
4: That's what I was trying to say.
3: Well, we'd better look for it right away. It could be anywhere by now.
2: Yeah, it could be in our Susan's bed. I hope.
3: Shut up! Now, don't worry, Pat. I'll go and search for it upstairs.
5: Do you want me to come with you, Father?
3: No. You stay here. It's not a woman's job to go looking for snakes. I'll take J.B. with me.
4: Me? Oh, no, now, just a moment, Mrs. Sinclair. I really don't think I can help you.
2: Why? Are you a woman?
4: Yes. No, I mean, I'm not familiar with the layout upstairs. I wouldn't know where to look.
2: Well, just keep crawling round on your hands and knees. And if you feel something cold and clammy clutching your windpipe, you found Ringo.

0: Excuse me, Mr. Wheeler. James has just been telling me that the snake could be dangerous. Is that true?
1: Oh, it certainly is. That's what I've been telling him. You see, after Jim caught the snake with the help of my son, young Charlie were talking to one of his navvies who comes from Africa. The lad said he'd noticed some white rings as it popped it back.
2: That's right. That's why I called it Ringo.
0: Now, quiet, James. Now, pray continue, Mr. Rum.
1: This navvy told my lad that it could be a rare sort of tropical snake. It like a boa constrictor or a black samba.
0: My goodness.
1: One flash of its fangs and you're a goner.
0: Oh, dear me.
1: Your face puffs up, turns blue, and the pain's excruciating.
0: Oh, what a horrible end.
2: Mr. Ironside.
0: Yes?
2: There's something on the floor near your feet.
0: Oh, what is it?
2: The carpet.
0: Oh, you little imp. You frightened the life out of me.
3: Susan, we'll wait in here with the others.
4: Right, Mother. I hope Grandad gets to know something quickly.
5: Well, Pat, that's the best we can do for the moment.
3: Well, what's that, Father?
5: Well, they've got a man coming round from the zoo about 9:30 tonight. But in the meantime, the police say we should all get out of the house at once.
2: Oh, well, come on then. We'll all go to the pictures and forget the snake.
3: Oh, keep quiet. Father, what shall we do?
0: Well, after hearing what he's just said, I'd like to help if I may.
2: Well, that's very kind of you. We want 5 seats in the circle and a chock-ice each for the interval.
3: I shan't tell you again. What did you want to say, J.B.?
0: Well, perhaps you would all like to come round to my house.
5: Oh. Well, that's very kind of you, J.B., but I'll have to stay here somewhere to let the man from the zoo in.
1: Oh, you can come across the road to my place, Peter. You'll be all right. I've got a few bottles in.
5: Ah, well, thanks, Charlie, but I'd better wait here, I think. Now, right, Pat, off you go round to J.B.'s with Susan and Jimmy.
3: Yes, Father, but let us know as soon as the man's caught the snake so we can all come home.
2: Hey, Grandad, when the man's caught Ringo, you won't hurt him, will you?
5: Oh, no. I'll probably wrap him up in cotton wool and pat his little head for him.
2: Well, make sure you've got your glasses on or you might pat the wrong end.

0: Miss Ryanside, 10 o'clock?
1: Yes, I thought we would have had some news by now.
0: That's just what I was thinking. Jebby, may I use your telephone?
1: Oh, by all means. You know where it is. It's in the hall.
0: Yes, thank you. I'll ring home and see if they found that blinking reptile here.
2: Hey, Mr. Ironside, can't we play something while we're waiting? Knockout, whist, or rummy?
1: Oh, no, I'm afraid I'm not very well up on card games, James. As a boy, my mummy used to frown on gambling and tell me it was not for me.
2: Where's your mum now?
1: Bournemouth.
2: Well, if we keep his voices down, perhaps you won't hear.
1: No, I haven't got any cards in the house. Mummy wouldn't allow it. She always said that cards were the tools of the devil.
2: Well, if we bolt the door, do you think we could have a wicked game of Ludo?
0: There you are, Father. I was trying to ring you. What's the news?
3: There is none. I've brought this case with all your pajamas and things in.
0: What?
3: Mr. Palmer, the man from the zoo, couldn't find the snake, and he's coming back tomorrow morning to search in daylight.
0: But we just can't invade JB's home like this.
1: Oh, nonsense, Mrs. Clither. I should be delighted to accommodate you. The snag is, I only have 2 bedrooms furnished. Oh, I know. You and Susan can sleep in my bed. Oh, alone, of course. I mean, with each other. I will sleep on the settee down here, and James and his grandfather can have a second bedroom. There's a very comfortable divan bed in there, and I have a camp bed that James can use.
2: I'm not sleeping in no camp bed. I slept on one of them when I went camping.
0: You'll sleep where you're told. You're the cause of all this bother.
1: The camp bed has a sort of wire mattress on it, James. I think it's very comfortable.
2: Well, you sleep on it.
4: Jimmy.
2: I know them, Grandad. Wise down the bed, wise across the bed. When I woke up at camp, they turned me over and played drafts on me...
0: Jimmy!
2: Me back.
3: Look, you and your blooming snake are to blame for all this. Mr. Palmer's already taken up half the floorboards, and tomorrow he'll probably start knocking down the walls. So if you want to be able to sleep at all tonight, not another word.
2: Yes, Grandad.
1: Right. It's nearly midnight. Now, will you please let us go to sleep? You've got the divan bed. You've got my eiderdown. I refilled your hot water bottle. So, can I please have some rest?
2: Oh, all right, Mr. Ironside. Night-night.
1: Nighty-night. Good night, James.
2: Good night. Sleep tight.
1: And you?
2: Mind the fleas don't bite.
1: Oh, really, James?
2: Ozzy says that.
1: Good night. What's the matter?
2: This bottle's hot. I can't put my feet on it.
1: Well, keep your feet off it.
2: All right, then.
1: What is it now?
2: Oh, I'm cold without my feet on my bottle. I mean, what's the use of a bottle if you can't put your feet on it?
1: Yeah, well, I shall put my feet somewhere in a minute and you'll regret it.
2: I'm sorry, but can you put the light on, Mr. Ironside, please? I want to get my white socks out of my gym kit first, and then I can put my feet on the bottle.
1: Oh, very well, there you are.
2: Thanks, Mr. Ironside. Oh, ow, oh.
1: I know, James, the bottle is hot.
2: No, the lino's cold.
1: Aha, most amusing. Now, will you please put on your socks and go to bed?
2: Right, Mr. Ironside. Here we are. Hey, that's funny. These socks are dirty.
1: Well, does it matter?
2: They're not mine. Mine are a lot whiter than these.
1: Well, never mind the soap powder commercial. Just get them on.
2: Hey, this is Ozzy's bag. I've got Ozzy's gym kit.
1: Well, who cares? It's 12 o'clock.
2: Oh, I bet Ozzy cares. Oh, heck. The mix-up on the bus. Ozzy's got my gym bag. The one with the snake in it.
1: Yes, well, never mind. Just let us go to... What? You mean the snake is at Higginbottom's?
2: Yeah, and that bloke's been tearing our floorboards up for nothing.
1: James, we've got to warn them. We must telephone them at once.
2: Yes. Oh, heck, he's not working. I tried to ring Ozzy tonight, and the man said their phone was out of order.
1: Well, I must dash round in my car.
2: I'll come with you, and then I can get me white socks.

0: the door.
1: Hello there.
2: Give the door another bang, Mr. Ironside.
3: I've been knocking for 5 minutes. My knuckles are all sore.
2: Well, use your foot. I'll show you. Wakey, wakey!
3: It's no good, James. They must all be deaf or deaf. Oh, dear, what am I saying?
2: Chuck a brick at the bedroom window.
3: Now, don't be silly. Wait a moment. We could throw some soil.
2: Oh, yes. Hey, up, I'll do it. Watch this. One, two, three.
0: What's going on? Ow!
2: Hey, I scored a ball on the bear.
4: You hooligans, I'll get you for that.
3: Never mind that. Come down here. You're in danger.
4: I'm coming. We'll see who's in danger.
2: You better explain to him, Mr. Ironside.
3: Yes, let me do the talking.
2: Right, sir. I'll wait in the car.
3: No need to be nervous, James. He'll go on his knees when I tell him how we've saved him.
4: Right, we'll have you first. Come here.
3: Hand me. You're tearing my shirt.
4: You won't need it in hospital.
3: James, help me do something.
2: Don't be nervous, Mr. Ironside. When he goes on his knees, run.
4: So it's you, Tin Guts. Have you gone mad? I could understand the dead-end kid here, but you must have been eating wine gums.
3: If you let me breathe, I'll explain to you.
4: All right, Ironside. I'm a reasonable man. I won't take you without a hearing. I'll listen to your explanation and then I'll bash you.
3: There's a reptile in your house.
4: That does it. Whatever I say about her, I won't allow anybody else to insult my wife.
2: He doesn't mean Mrs. Higginbottom. He means Ozzy.
4: Now look.
2: Ozzy has a snake. My snake. It was with me gym kit in the bag and Ozzy got the wrong one.
4: A snake?
3: Yes, and we've discovered it's poisonous and we've come here to warn you.
4: You. Oh, out of my way.
5: Ozzy! Ozzy! Wake up!
3: That man is nothing but a ruffian, a lout. It's a jolly good thing I can keep my temper.
2: Yes. You might have damaged his knuckles with your chin.
3: Exactly. Oh, very droll, I'm sure. Oh. You don't seem to realize how serious this is. Ozzy could get a terrible, terrible, terrible shock when he sees that snake.
2: That's nothing to the shock the snake will get when it sees Ozzy.
4: Oh, what a relief. Oh, it's all right. Thanks for coming outside. I'm sorry I was a bit rough.
3: Well, there's no harm done, really. Have you got the snake locked up safely?
4: No, Ozzy got rid of it.
2: You mean he killed it?
4: No, he said when he got home, he opened the bag and saw the snake, so he knew it was yours. He's bringing it round to your house when he met Daft Alfie Hall.
2: Oh, no.
4: Oh, Alfie said he'd give it to you.
3: Oh, poor Alfred.
2: Come on, Mr. Ironside. We're off again.
3: Oh, dear. Where would it all end?
2: I don't know, but it's exciting, isn't it?

0: Look, what are you talking about, Alfred? I want to know what you did with the snake.
1: I mean, that's what I'm telling you. Yeah, I got the bag off Fuzzy because it was going to your house. I mean, their house, Jim's house. But when I got there...
2: The cupboard was there.
1: The poor little doggy got... I mean, there was nobody in the house, so I took the snake to the chip shop.
2: What did you buy it?
1: A fish and sixpenny. Not the snake, me dad.
0: Look, you brought the snake back to your house?
1: Yeah, well, that's what caused the row. Me dad was annoyed because I'd been so long. I dashed into the kitchen with a bag under one arm and the fish and chips under the other, opened the oven door, put the snake in and threw the fish and chips under the table. Me dad smacked me head.
2: Never mind that. The snake's in your oven then?
1: No. No, I took it out again.
0: Where?
2: As soon as it was cooked.
1: That's that. No. I went back to Jim's house with it.
0: Oh, no.
3: Well, I hope so, officer.
4: Does Mr. Alfred Hall live here?
1: Yeah, yes, he does. I mean, I do. He's me. Yeah, I'm in.
3: Mr. Hall, I understand you've got the snake.
0: Where is it? He took it to the Clitheroe's house.
1: Yeah, that's right, but there was nobody there, so I brought it back.
4: So it's here, sir.
2: No, it was in their oven with his dad's fish and chips, but he took it out and went back to our house with it.
4: Look, sir, where is the snake now?
1: My dad's playing with it in the kitchen.
4: Oh, ah, that's better. What? Oh, out of the way. Come on, Mr. Palmer.
5: Oh, leave it to me, officer. Leave it to me.
1: Hey, well, what are they dashing in our kitchen for?
2: They're after your dad's fish and chips, you daft...
0: Alfred, that snake is poisonous. Your father's in grave danger.
1: Oh, dear. My dad with a snake. It's the only one I've got. Not the snake.
4: Sorry, Mr. Palmer, but we were only acting on information received.
3: Yes, I realize you were only doing your duty, officer. Now, who phoned the police to get me out of bed and come here?
2: I did. Will I get a reward?
3: If you were my son, you'd get a good thrashing.
0: Now, that's no way to talk. I instructed the boy to telephone about the poisonous snake.
4: Well, you might find yourself being charged, sir. Calling the police out on a wild goose chase.
2: Are you going daft? We told you to look for a snake, not to duck.
3: We found the snake, a harmless grass snake.
0: Yes, but it has white stripes or rings or something.
3: I know. It was smeared with lime.
2: Oh, no. Young Mr. Wheeler's stick, the one he caught it with, it had lime on it.
1: It's not funny. You mean there's been all this bother for nothing?
2: Yes, well, there's no harm done. We'll all have a good laugh tomorrow.
0: Yes, your family will be an absolute hysteria. I've been driven out of the house, the floorboards have been torn up...
3: And my fee for being dragged out will be £5.
2: Oh, heck. This is all because blooming Clarence wanted something for rotten nature study. Oh, don't some click-click mothers have some clacks.
6: Those involved with the Clitheroe kid this week were Peter Sinclair as grandfather, Patricia Burke as mother, Danny Ross as Alfie Hall, Diana Day as Susan, and Tony Melody, Brian Truman, and Derek Nimmo as J.B. Ironside. The recorded program was written by James Casey and Frank Roscoe, produced by James Casey, and starred Jimmy Clitheroe as the kid himself.
2: You've probably got a fair idea of what my granddad did to me when we got home. These Scotsmen have heavy hands. I think it's through tossing the caber. Then Mr. Higginbottom came round raving mad. You see, when we left his house, the police knocked him up again. He thought it was us back and threw a bucket of water over the copper. He blamed us and said he was going to bash the three of us. Me, young Mr. Wheeler, and J.B. Ironside. Well, my granddad said I'd been punished. And as young Mr. Wheeler's 6'4" and a heavyweight boxer, that only left one of us. Poor old Mr. Ironside, he did yell.

0: bring out the Branston. Because the crisp vegetables and the one and only tangy sauce in Branston pickle bring out the best in your food.
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0: You know, some marmalades get some of their tang from added flavoring. While Robertson's Golden Shred gets all of its tang from Seville oranges. What would you rather have for breakfast?
1: When you want a drink to cool your throat.

0: Hey, do you know something? If you stop eating bird's-eye beef burgers and eat these cheap ones...
1: All right.
0: You'll save Mum enough money to buy me a Leeds United tracksuit.
1: Fantastic.
0: I mean, they look the same, don't they?
1: Might look the same, but they don't taste the same.
0: Ah, you can't tell the difference.
1: Well, I can. The cheap one's yours.
2: Bird's-eye. Somehow other beef burgers just don't taste the same.
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0: You know, some marmalades get some of their tang from added flavoring. While Robertson's Golden Shred gets all of its tang from Seville oranges. What would you rather have for breakfast?
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1: Time to meet the men from the ministry. We present Wilfred Hyde White and Richard Murdoch in The Men from the Ministry, a weekly tribute to that faithful army of public servants through whose efforts wheels of government turn, and without whose efforts they might turn even quicker. We are concerned, as usual, with the General Assistance Department, which exists to help any other section that's overloaded. This week we find them helping out at the Foreign Office.
2: Now, look at this area here in the Pacific. We've got bases there and there.
3: Oh, yes.
2: The other chaps have them there, there, and there.
3: I see.
2: From here to here, nothing.
3: Yes, but that's just a lot of ocean, isn't it, Lord Branson?
2: Well, I must admit I'd always thought so, but yesterday, quite by chance, I noticed this on the map.
3: Oh, dear, speck of ink. I expect Lamb's been shaking his pen again.
2: It's not a speck of ink. It's an island.
3: Oh.
2: The name's marked on this large-scale map over here, you see. Innuendo Island.
3: Innuendo? Well, what an extraordinary thing. Who does it belong to?
2: Well, I've asked Lamb to find out. He's been down in archives for 36 hours.
3: Well, that's what he's got to.
2: If that tropical island belongs to some unscrupulous power, they could be turning it into a military base.
3: Yes, quite right. You can't trust those, who did you say it belonged to?
4: Lord Branson, I've got the answer to your problem.
2: Oh, good. Yes, so they can't hide these things very long from the Foreign Office, can they? Well, tell us then, who does Innuendo Island belong to?
4: Us, sir.
2: Oh, are you sure?
4: It was discovered by Captain Cook in 1760 and annexed shortly after. Present British Governor Sir Granville Walton Green. It's ours, all right.
3: Oh, good, then we can turn it into a military base, can't we?
2: But this is extraordinary. Why have I heard nothing about this place?
3: Well, you're not here very often, Lord, are you?
4: Yes, sir. I think I can throw a little light on that, Lord Branson. I finally found the records under a lot of debris in the South Archives room. It seems that section was bombed during the war, and they haven't quite finished clearing up yet.
2: But I was here all through the war, and I don't remember a bomb hitting the Archives room. Which year did it happen?
4: 1917, apparently.
2: 19? Do you mean to say we've been out of touch with this British possession for 45 years?
4: No, it's a bit longer than that, actually. We don't seem to have heard from Sir Granville Waltham Green since he was appointed in 1910.
2: But this is fantastic. He was probably murdered. The island may be in a state of anarchy. They might even have reverted to cannibalism. We'll send someone out there at once.
3: Oh, that'll be a nice job for somebody.
2: Yes, have you got your tropical kit?
3: No, funnily enough, I've never been in the... What?
4: Oh, I couldn't go.
3: But Lord Branson, if I may say so, we're not even Foreign Office men, you know. We're from the General Assistance Department.
2: Quite. I don't want to lose any of my regular chaps. You two will be ideal for the job.
4: Look down there, doesn't the Pacific look beautiful?
3: Yes, there's rather a lot of it, though, isn't there? Well,
4: I think the pilot's going to say something.
3: Is he?
5: That's Port Ickahoka coming up on the port wing now.
3: Oh, it's coming up on the port. What a delightful name.
5: In the local lingo, copper, that means the end of the world.
3: In the local, does it really? I see, yes. I suppose they hadn't heard about Innuendo Island in those days.
5: They still haven't. Are you sure this place exists, copper?
3: Well, I'll tell you this, copper. If we've come several thousand miles and it turns out it was a speck of ink after all, I shan't be at all pleased.
4: Innuendo Island is about 50 miles further east, pilot.
3: Yes.
4: We have to put down here as it has no airstrip.
5: How do you get the rest of the way? Swim?
4: No, we were rather hoping that won't be necessary. The British agent in Icky, whatever it is hiring a suitable boat.
3: Yeah, remember, when we get there, too, these people have been forgotten for 50 years.
4: Mm.
3: Now they must be brought up to date and prepared for self-government. To this end, I've brought with me some cricket kit, a copy of that Sunday paper colour supplement, and a gramophone record of someone called Clifford Richard. My secretary recommended that.
4: Oh, what a good idea. I wonder if they've got a gramophone.
3: Well, if they haven't, it'll be up to you to devise some other means of playing it. Where there's a will, there's a way, you know.
4: Yes, oh, thank you. I can't help wondering what sort of setup we're going to find there. I wonder when old Sir Granville popped off and who took over. It's strange they've had no radio contact all these years.
3: When was wireless invented?
4: Funnily enough, I think there's something about that in the front of my diary. Yes, here we are. Useful information. Speed of light in a vacuum.
3: That's not much help.
4: High tide at Southampton Water.
3: What are you talking about?
4: How to cure warts.
3: Oh.
4: Here it is. Marconi sent first transatlantic signals 1901.
6: 1901.
4: So innuendo could have a wireless.
6: I expect they like to keep themselves to themselves.
4: Anyway, I shan't be sorry to get down to Earth again. Oh, I find these air journeys very trying. 48 hours in the same seat is too long.
5: Stand by, Crubbers. We're going down now. Fasten your safety bolts, please.
4: Fasten our... Oh, do you mean to say we could have undone these things? Here we are on Innuendo Beach, Robert.
6: Yes, funny the boatman wouldn't stay. Just put us down on the beach and rushed off.
4: Yeah, almost as if he... Oh, you know, I'm beginning to get the nadgers again.
6: Now, steady, steady, steady, too. No doubt the islanders got that carrier pigeon with news of our arrival.
4: I expect they got it all right.
6: Yes.
4: Probably eaten it by now.
6: Yeah.
4: And they'll be waiting to do the same to us.
6: Now then,
4: remember now what Lord Branston said about reverting to cannibalism?
6: Now, to keep a stiff upper lip, this is your chance to be a bit of a hero.
4: Yes, only I hope one of the islanders doesn't write to the Times describing how he cooked the first hero in spring.
6: Good heavens, there are people coming through the trees.
4: Oh, my goodness, yes, a man leading them, eh? In a cocked hat.
6: Is that what it is?
4: Big plume of feathers and carrying a sword.
6: Now, look nonchalant, too. Look, hold your head erect.
4: Right.
6: Whistle, a happy tune.
4: Ooh, it's rather hard to do with a stiff upper lip.
6: Well, then leave it to me, leave it to me. I say, hello there. Hello, we from Britain.
4: British. We bring greetings.
6: Yes, greetings.
4: We friends. I'm glad to hear it, gentlemen. Welcome to Innuendo.
6: Thank
4: you. Got your message, of course.
6: Sure.
4: Had a big reception laid on at the harbour.
6: Yeah.
4: Pity you missed it. A brass band's been practicing all the week. I don't think our boatman knew about the harbour. We don't get many visitors here, you know.
6: No.
4: No, come to think of it, you're the first for, let me see, 49 years, I think it must be.
6: Really?
4: My name's Walton Green, the governor. Oh, how do you... What?
6: You're Sir Granville... Are you sure?
4: Oh, yes, I'm quite sure. The governor, yes. Well, I am at the moment. I was thinking only last week I may be due for a new posting. Been here 52 years, you see.
6: Yes, we know.
4: But I think I'll apply for an extension. Majesty's government haven't heard from you for over half a century. His Majesty's government, my dear fellow? Victoria's passed away. God bless her. Surely you've heard.
6: Leaving that aside, Sir Walter, my colleague was wondering why you've sent no dispatches all these years.
4: Well, quite frankly, there didn't seem to be anything to write about. Here comes Hokey and his sister. Gentlemen, this is Hokey, the hereditary prince of Innuendo, and his sister, Princess Cokie.
6: Oh, Princess Cokie,
7: how do you do?
6: How do you do?
7: Welcome to our island.
6: Thank you, thank you.
8: How do you do?
6: Yes.
8: May the spirit of your ancestors rest in peace.
6: Oh, that's nice. Thank you very much.
4: Well, you'll meet the prince and princess again tonight, gentlemen. I'm giving a little dinner at Government House in honor of your visit. I hope you'll find this food to your taste, gentlemen. Well, the supply boat's a bit late. Get it out from the mainland,
6: yes,
4: I'm afraid.
6: Yes,
4: it was due, 47 years ago. That's right.
6: Some kind of delay,
4: I suppose. Yes. In the meantime, we make do with island produce.
6: Well, I must say this roast veal's delicious.
4: Oh, good, good. You'd never guess it was really roast python, would you?
6: What?
4: Here, have some more of this nice, rich green gravy.
6: Oh, no, you have some. I don't think I will, thank you very much.
4: Well, our boatman's coming back to pick us up in a week's time, and
6: after
4: we've got home and made our report, you'll be seeing the supply boat again regularly, and lots of other boats as well.
7: May I ask, sir, what is your exact intention with regard to this island?
4: We're going to open it up, Prince.
6: Give you all the benefits of modern civilization, my dear chap.
7: Oh, this is very kind of you, sir. Could you perhaps tell us what some of these benefits are?
6: Well, I mean, Prince Hoagie wants to know what are the benefits of modern civilization.
4: Well, there's the motor car, for instance.
6: Yes, there's the motor car.
4: All you chaps here go around on your feet. But our people use things called motor cars. That's if they've got road license, driving license, insurance, a 10-year test certificate, and somewhere to park. Actually, it's easier to go around on foot. Let's try again.
6: Yeah. Well, now, Sir Granville tells me that most of your families worship strange gods. All evening, he says, they sit staring at an object in the corner with faces depicted on it. In London, they wouldn't do that. They'd be happily and healthily employed watching television.
4: And then look at the food I saw being sold in your market. Loose fish, still fish. Wet from the sea.
6: Wet fish.
4: Yeah, when we get things organized, you'll be able to buy deep-frozen, pre-packed, semi-cooked fish fingers with powdered ketchup.
6: Yeah.
4: Much more hygienic.
6: Well, of course, and then we'll have labor exchanges where your men can go when they're out of work.
7: But we don't have any men out of work.
6: Oh, well, we'll soon fix that. Don't you worry, Prince. We have great plans for your island. My colleague and I will report that it's ideal for development. Don't you agree, Sir Granville?
9: Oh, good heavens, look.
8: Oh, you must excuse the governor, Mr. Hamilton Jones. Ah. He does fall asleep rather easily.
6: Yes, so I see.
8: He's been here many years, you see. He came when our father was Prince of Innuendo. He taught us all to speak English.
4: But I can't understand why he let you get so out of touch. I mean, you'll never know what you've missed. 2 World Wars, over 200 test matches, and the twist.
7: The twist, what is this?
4: Well, it's a kind of dance where you shake your, you move your, well, it's, it goes something like this. Let's twist again like we did last summer.
7: Oh, yes, I see, yes. We used to have this dance on the island, but my father banned it. Too primitive.
6: I suppose your people have some interesting... Your people must have some interesting national dances, Prince Hoki.
7: Oh, yes. Every midsummer day, our people drink fermented gum juice and do a wild dance which we call... what is it, sister?
8: The Velita.
6: Oh, the Velita.
7: The Velita, yes. Sir Granville taught it to us.
6: Uh-huh.
7: But tell me, gentlemen, are you quite sure you want to make these changes to our island?
6: Of course, my dear fellow, no trouble at all, I assure you. It's what we're here for.
7: You wouldn't allow anyone to change your mind.
6: Change your minds?
4: Good change our minds over our dead bodies.
7: Yes, gentlemen, I see.
8: This way, Mr. Lamb. Shall we sit down for a moment by the waterfall?
4: Oh, I say, how beautiful it all is, and jolly hot, too. What about popping in for a swim?
8: Oh, I'm afraid I have not got my costume with me.
4: Oh, but in all the South Sea Island films I've ever seen, they never... I mean, the heroine usually... that is, I don't see why... Do you feel this island's economy is on a sound basis?
8: I don't know about such things, but I am excited that you plan to develop the island.
4: I'm sure you must be.
8: But I think my brother, Prince Hoki, does not feel the same.
4: I expect it's just taking him a little while to grasp what it's all about. But I don't know why we're talking about Prince Hoki. Here we are, glorious sunshine, beautiful scenery, just you and me and the river, and as one of our English poets said, it makes me go all of a doodah.
8: Doodah? What is this doodah?
4: Oh, haven't you ever been in one? Well, it's a bit like the Nadgers, only nicer.
8: Oh.
4: You know, for instance, when you... when two people are alone, like we are, and one of them's a beautiful girl, and so am I. I mean, and... there's just the two of us here, and...
6: Morning. Glorious day, isn't it? Exploring the local facilities.
4: Well, I was hoping to till you appear.
6: What's that? Oh, Princess, I beg your pardon. Good morning, good morning.
8: Good morning, Mr.
4: Hamilton. Do you mind me saying so, one? What an extraordinary rig out you're wearing.
6: I don't know what you mean, too. This is my bathing costume.
4: Did you know there was a very nasty moth hole just by your right knee?
6: What? Oh, I say, I do apologize, Miss Princess.
4: Actually, it wasn't so much the bathing pumps that surprised me, one. It's
6: bathing pumps?
4: Suspenders worn with long socks and flipper feet. Why have you got a piece of piping attached to your bowler hat?
6: I've never seen one of those before. That's my snorkel.
4: Oh.
6: I'm going to swim off the South Beach. Prince Hoki, your brother, he tells me the sea bottom is very interesting to look at.
8: The South Beach?
6: Yes.
8: Oh, no. There must be some mistake. The water there is infested with sharks.
6: That wasn't the impression your brother gave me at all. He said he hadn't seen any sharks there for years.
8: But I can't understand it.
6: And in any case, by chance one did appear. He's given me this... a piece of freshly killed raw meat attached to my belt. He said if I threw that, the shark chap would take it and swim away.
8: Oh, no, no, no, please, this is a mistake. You must not swim there.
6: Oh, very well, if you say so.
5: Look, here comes the prince. We can ask him about it.
7: Ah, good morning, gentlemen.
8: Hokey, Mr. Hamilton Jones thinks you told him to swim off the South Beach where the sharks are.
7: Oh, dear, what a foolish mistake. When I advised him to look at the seabed there, I meant, of course, for him to do so from a boat. I apologize, Mr. Hamilton Jones. I failed to make myself clear.
6: Not at all, my dear fellow. My fault, I guess.
7: Please permit me to provide you with a boat. One of our native canoes.
6: Oh.
7: Or a kayaks, as they are called. Mr. Lamb, perhaps you would like to go too?
5: Oh, yes, that sounds rather fun. The seabed's very interesting, isn't it?
7: Oh, my dear sir, you'll remember it as long as you live.
5: Get those wet things off. They'll bring some dry clothes and me water.
6: Thank you.
5: If I hadn't been fishing from my boat and seen yours go down, I don't know what would have happened.
6: No, I don't know what would
10: have happened. I don't know either, but I saw a couple of sharks that seemed to have a rough idea. They had more teeth than Frankie Vaughan.
6: I can't understand what happened. One minute we were paddling along in the kayak. The next moment, the bottom fell out.
5: Extraordinary, extraordinary. Come in.
7: Oh, excuse me. I have just heard about this terrible disaster. Are you all right, gentlemen?
6: I think we survived, thank you.
7: Oh, dear, I shall never forgive myself. I have been investigating the cause of the accident, gentlemen. It seems the previous owner of the kayak had been sleeping in it on the beach, and at night he lit a fire inside to keep him warm. This must have weakened the bottom.
6: Oh.
10: Which just goes to show you can't have your kayak and heat it.
7: Oh, aha, aha. Very good joke.
5: Oh, well.
7: Englishmen jesting in the teeth of disaster. Extraordinary.
6: Morning, two.
10: Morning, one. Did you sleep well?
6: Like a log, my dear fellow. I had a funny experience last night, though. Do you know there was a charming little creature in my bed when I got there?
10: Really? Of course, these people do have strong feelings about hospitality.
6: No. This was some sort of animal or insect.
10: Oh.
6: Looked like a furry lobster with a tail.
10: A furry...
6: Yeah.
10: But that was a scorpion.
6: Was it? Well, I don't know about these things. Seemed a lovable little chap to me. I could have made friends with him.
10: You could have... Well, don't you know scorpions have a deadly poisonous sting?
6: Oh, my goodness, do they really? No, just as well I didn't know, isn't it?
10: A scorpion in your bed, that could have killed you.
6: Oh, dear, you've got me worried now. Perhaps it's just as well the accident happened then.
10: What accident?
6: Well, I didn't see the little fellow at the bottom of the bed, so I just kicked my big stone hot water bottle down there, and I'm afraid it hit him on the head and killed him.
10: Oh, what a bit of luck. But why did you bring a stone hot water bottle to the tropics? Surely your bed doesn't need warming.
6: Oh, it's not for hot water, too. No, I fill it with whiskey, you see,
10: in
6: case I feel faint in the night. And I must say I usually do. Now, let's see.
10: Just a minute, man. You've got me worried with this scorpion.
6: Have I?
10: I had trouble last night, too.
6: Oh, what happened?
10: I stepped out onto my balcony for a breath of air.
6: Well, what's wrong with that?
10: Nothing, only the balcony wasn't there anymore.
6: Oh.
10: I'd have fallen 30 feet onto those blinking great bamboo spikes if my braces hadn't caught in the door handle.
6: Of course, these accidents happen because the island has no rules and regulations. But don't worry, too, we'll soon have it all buttoned up.
7: In the last 5 days, my friends, we have made a dozen attempts on the lives of these two interfering Englishmen. None has succeeded. Why?
11: Perhaps, Prince Hokey, the gods of Innuendo do not wish that they should die.
7: It is no one's wish that they should die, Tog. But we four have accepted it is necessary so that our island may continue in the paths of serenity. Already, these men have brought in rules and regulations to change our lives. They have turned our only road into a one-way street. So that people going to the other end of the island have no way of getting back. They have introduced a compulsory 5-year test on oxen and imposed a purchase tax on coconuts. Tomorrow they are due to return home. They will report what they have seen, and soon 1,000 others will come. then our days of serenity will indeed be ended.
11: What more can we do, Your Royal Highness? Every way we try to kill them, they escape. I blew a poison dart at the one they call H.J. and it did him no harm. It is magic.
7: It is not magic, Tog. Your dart did not penetrate his clothing. I have discovered that beneath his tweed suit, he wears thick woolen undergarments.
11: Have you another plan, Your Highness?
7: Yes, I have. Before my father died, he told me a quantity of gunpowder was left here after a shipwreck many years ago. Kobo, bring me one of our traditional carved wooden gift boxes. Thank you. Tog, ask Sir Granville if I may borrow his encyclopedia.
11: Which volume do you want, O Prince?
7: B for bomb. How to make and where to put. But don't tell Sir Granville that, of course.
12: What? Come in.
11: Excuse my interrupting your mid-morning steep, Your Excellency. Right. But Prince Hawke bade me return your encyclopedia.
12: Oh, the encyclopedia, yes, thank you. I'm sorry I had to ask for it back in a hurry, but I wanted to look up something myself.
11: Prince Hawke thanks you and says he had already found the information he needed. He is preparing a small farewell gift for our distinguished visitor.
12: Oh, that will give them a surprise, eh? How thoughtful. The boat's due to pick them up in an hour. I've asked them here for a glass of sherry, as a matter of fact.
11: Then I must not detain you, sir. Here is your encyclopedia, volume A to B.
12: Yes, it is.
11: Good morning, Your Excellency.
12: Good morning, and thank... Who's gone? Now then, let's see. A, yes, here we are. Asthma, aniseed... arsenic, yes. Let me see. Arsenic, a deadly poison which acts extremely quickly. Several notorious poisoners have administered arsenic in alcoholic drinks which conceal the taste. That's it. Yes, this sherry should do the trick. 2 or 3 grains are usually a fatal dose. I'll just put a tablespoonful in each glass. Now, let's see. 1 in the red glass, 1 in the blue, and none in the green. No, that's mine. Come in.
6: Sir Granville, I do hope we're not late.
10: We wanted to leave everything in order. We may be called away sooner than we think.
12: Yes, quite right. Come in, gentlemen. I've taken the liberty of pouring out the sherry.
6: Oh, thank you very much, Sir Granville. I say, what attractive glasses, all different colors. Look.
12: Yes, local handicraft,
6: really?
12: You know.
6: Yes.
12: I thought you'd like the red and the green. Or was it the red and the blue? Wait a minute. I think it was... it may have been the blue and the green.
10: Well, it doesn't matter, does it? I mean, let's all just help ourselves.
6: Yes, help ourselves.
10: I'll have this blue one.
6: And I'll have the red one. Makes the drink look nicer.
10: Yes, I'll propose a toast. To Innuendo, Island in the Sun.
6: That's it.
10: I'm afraid it won't be so warm where we're going.
12: Oh, I shouldn't bank on that, gentlemen. I mean, oh, dear, I wonder who that is. Come in.
7: Ah, good morning, Your Excellency. Gentlemen.
12: Ah, it's you, Your Highness. Come in, come in. We're just about to have a glass of sherry. Won't you join us? Oh, no, wait a minute. No, I'd better...
7: No, thank you, Governor. I merely called to pay my compliments to our guests who are leaving.
6: Oh, very kind of you, my dear fellow.
7: Gentlemen, I have the pleasure of bringing you a small gift from the people of our island.
10: Oh, isn't that nice? Look, one, a carved wooden box.
6: Is that what it is?
10: I hadn't realized we were so popular. Still, I suppose it's understandable. Will you open it, or shall I?
7: No, gentlemen, please do not open it now. It is an ancient custom of our island that gifts are never opened in the presence of the giver.
6: Oh, I see, a charming thought.
10: Yes. There is something inside, then, is there?
7: Oh, yes, Mr. Lamb. Yes. It contains a mixture which we islanders find to be a cure for illness and misfortune.
6: Oh,
7: indeed, a cure for almost everything.
6: Well, that sounds handy, doesn't it? When things go wrong, we just open that box and all our troubles are over.
7: Yes. We would like you to wait until you are in your boat and our island is disappearing below the horizon. Then is the time to open the box.
10: Oh, how very touching. I'm sure when we do that, a little piece of me will come winging back to this lovely island.
7: It is very possible, sir. And now I must leave you.
3: Thank you so much, my dear.
7: Farewell.
3: What a charming fellow, don't you think, Sir Granville?
4: Oh, dear, he's gone to sleep again. Yeah. Sir Granville, sorry to wake you up, but we have to be off soon.
12: Oh, what? Oh, yes.
3: We were just about to drink a toast.
12: Oh, a toast? Yes, of course. Now, let me see. You had the red glass, and you had the green glass, and I had the blue glass. No, I think it was the... there was a green glass I meant to have. Yes, that's it. Green's my lucky colour, you know. Or is it red?
3: Well, surely you know which is your lucky colour, don't you?
12: You know, wait a minute. They were this way round, weren't they? So that one there is... would you mind changing glasses, Mr. Lamb? No, it might be his.
4: I don't understand all this fuss about the glasses. Oh, is the sherry poisoned or something?
12: Yes.
4: What?
12: It's no use. I'll have to admit it. I'll never remember which glass is which. I meant to poison you both.
3: Oh, did you? Oh, dear, that's not playing the game, is it?
4: Why on earth should you want to poison us?
12: Can't you see? For 50 years I've had a marvelous life here. Peace, sunshine, 14 hours sleep a night. Now you're going back to London, they'll recall me. I'll be retired and spend the rest of my days eking out my pension in the rain.
3: Well, all good things come to an end, you know. And you needn't have worried about your pension. Retired colonial governor like you, they'd probably have made you vice chairman of the National Coke Board.
12: But I don't know anything about Coke.
3: All right, chairman, then. I say would have, of course, because things are a bit different now. I mean, this poisoning business is a bit naughty. Have to be reported, you know.
12: Yeah, I'll be disgraced.
3: You will.
12: My whole career ruined. The career I've worked for ever since I was at Eton.
3: Well, you should have thought of that before, you silly old... I beg your pardon. Did you say you were at Eton?
12: Yes, that's right. I was there 1890 to 1900.
3: Bless my soul, I was there in 1918. Who was your housemaster?
12: Yeah, that was old J.G. Proudfoot.
3: My goodness, it was old Buffy Proudfoot.
12: Buffy, Buffy.
3: He was my housemaster, too, you know. Still there, as a matter of fact. Yes, saw him the other day, getting on a bit now, of course.
12: He would be.
3: Thinking of giving up Rugger.
12: He's not, is he? It was old Crudwell there in your day.
3: Was he there in my day?
12: Used to burp during prep, I remember. He became three boys at the same time, I remember.
3: Yes, my word, those were the days, weren't they? An old woodcock, remember him?
12: Yes.
3: He had a funny nickname. What was it now?
12: I can't remember. The anxiety of those last 2 days has been too much for me. Last night I lay awake worrying about the future till nearly 10:30.
3: 10:30? Oh, my dear fellow, that won't do at all. Let's talk this over. We'll help you out, won't we, too?
4: Juan, are you forgetting this man tried to poison us?
3: Yes, I know that. Don't fuss over details. Now, the important thing is, chap from my old school's in a spot of trouble. You weren't by any chance the Waltham Green who carved his name on the wooden seat?
12: Yes, that was me.
3: No.
12: Yes, I did it. I did it the day I left.
3: Would you believe it? Still there 20 years later, you know. Jolly uncomfortable, too. But what a marvellous change. Did you hear that, too? Sir Granville carved his name on the seat in the organ loft.
4: I can't say I find that sort of thing very amusing.
12: Actually, you know, I remember seeing it once when I went back there from Cambridge.
3: Did you? Yes,
4: seems
3: yes.
4: Wasting time, one. We're supposed to... just a minute. Did you say you went to Cambridge, Sir Granville?
12: Yes, that's right. Trinity.
4: Well, isn't that amazing? That's my old college. Look here, Granners. What can we do to help you?
12: Well, really, the best thing would be if you could forget all about us. Most of the locals aren't looking forward to the changes either, you
3: well,
12: know.
3: Well, we'd like to help, but I don't see how we could forget all about you.
12: We've been forgotten for 50 years, remember. All you do when you get back to London is tell them there's nothing here. Say the place was destroyed by a volcano or something.
3: All right, Sir Granville, we'll do it your way. Innuendo can go back to being just a speck of ink on the map.
12: Oh, my dear chap, that is good of
3: you.
12: I can't tell you how grateful I am.
3: Oh, dear.
12: Well, this calls for a celebration.
3: Yes, you'll take
12: a little sherry, won't you?
3: Oh, sherry, rather.
12: Yes. Look, there's some poured out already. Help yourself.
3: Nice. Thank you.
12: Wait a minute, I'll give you a toast, can I?
3: Yes.
12: Eton and Cambridge.
3: Eton and Cambridge.
12: Yes.
4: Oh, lovely.
3: Unusual sherry, this, isn't it?
4: Yeah, very intriguing flavour.
3: Yes.
5: Anyway, that's all settled. You see, Sir Granville, there was no need to poison the sherry. These things can all be settled by... poison. The sherry.
13: Oh, my goodness. I finished mine, too. What are we going to do? What are we going to do?
5: Prince Hoki's present. He said the stuff in that box would cure anything. Quick one. Open it up.
13: Open the box. Here we are.

0: Are you feeling better now?
1: Where am I?
0: Oh, you've been in bed 3 weeks, Mr. Lamb. Fortunately, the gunpowder in my brother's bomb was damp. Or you would not be here at all.
1: Gunpowder? Bomb? It's all coming back to me now.
0: Oh, he's very sorry. He has only just learned that you promised to forget our island.
1: I'd like to forget it as soon as possible. Where's my colleague?
2: I'm here, in the next bed.
1: Oh, I didn't recognize you without your eyebrows.
2: Oh, good heavens, haven't I got eyebrows? You know, there's one thing baffles me.
1: What's
2: before that?
1: That
2: bomb went off, I seem to remember we both drank a hefty dose of arsenic.
0: No. Our island chemist gave Sir Granville the wrong mixture by mistake.
2: What?
0: Oh, now you must rest. Your boat is coming again tomorrow.
1: Yes, but if Sir Granville didn't give us arsenic, what did he give us?
0: Oh, it was, how you call it? Epsom salt.
2: Epsom salt instead of arsenic? What shocking inefficiency. Couldn't happen in England.
3: Modelling crew is the men from the Ministry were Wilfred Hyde-White and Richard Murdoch, with Roy Dutrice, Austin Trevor, David Graham, Norma Ronald, and John Casaubon. The men from the Ministry is written and produced by Edward Taylor.
4: Once upon a time there was an engineer.
5: Choo-choo Charlie was his name, we hear.
4: He had an engine and he sure had fun. He used good and plenty candy to make his train run.
6: Charlie says, love my good and plenty. Charlie says, really ring the bell. Charlie says, love my good and plenty. Don't know any other candy that I love so well.
7: Duel. Duel for floors. Duel cleans and polishes in one go. Because it's a floor cleaner and a polish all in one. Duel, 2 and 6.
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12: The Pepsodent Show, starring Bob Hope and his guest stars Betty Grable and Jackie Coogan.

So much. How do you do, ladies and gentlemen? This is the Pepsodent Kid, Bob Hope. Any similarity between Easter eggs and the eggs laid on this program tonight is purely coincidental. Ah, we had a big Easter parade out here in Hollywood this Sunday. The movie stars walked in the order of their importance. Clark Gable was just rounding the corner of Hollywood and Vine while I was still climbing over the Canadian Rockies. But you should have seen that Easter Day parade. Everybody wearing their newest clothes. One girl was wearing a silver fox that was still barking at her. Of course, I was really ready. I bought a suit at one of those credit stores, 90 days to pay. They give you a bicycle with every suit. But it doesn't do you any good. They give the collector a motorcycle. I had a nice... I had a nice Easter outfit. The pants are bright green. The coat is hangover purple. I can only wear it about 10 minutes at a time. I have to give the pants and coat a chance to get used to each other. Really, it's very nice. I got one of those new reversible top coats, too. You know, on one side it's a coat, and you turn it over and it's a badminton court. Oh, the whole outfit is so loud, the moths have to get drunk before they'll come near it. Esquire offered me $50 to stay in the house Sunday. Certainly fixed that. I wore a very small boutonniere. Those big flowers always hide my Popeye button. And Bill Goodman looked good. His socks were so long, he didn't need garters. He held them up with his teeth. My socks were real silk, though, I know, because when I hung them up last night, out fell two salesmen with sample cases. But the hats the women are wearing this year, I've seen better lids on a double boiler. My girlfriend wore a pillbox hat. And was it embarrassing? A fellow with a heartburn followed us all day with a glass of water. She was wearing a veil, too. It wasn't exactly a veil. She just had bushy eyebrows, and she combed them down. Goodwin's girl had on one of those new hats, you know the kind, with a little bird perched on it. The bird looked real. In fact, two sparrows saw it, and one turned to the other and said, "Look, there's Herman. I told you he'd make good." Then his girl sneezed, and the three of them hopped off for Florida. And boy, after the Easter parade, I took my girl out to dinner. And boy, did she eat. That taught me a lesson. Never put a la carte before a horse. And here's our six hits and a miss singing Cuckoo in the Clock. Take it, talent.

0: Yes, sir, that was our Six Hits and a Miss singing Cuckoo in the Clock. Say, Bill,
1: yes.
0: Tell me, how did you and the cast like the trip we took down to the bullfights in Mexico?
1: Oh, Bob, I think it did us a lot of good getting away from the program for a while. You mm-hmm. know, it was the first time I ever saw you just watching the bull.
0: Yeah. Ah, Mexico, Mexico, the land of romance. Why, Bill, I wasn't in the country 10 minutes before a beautiful senorita tossed something from a balcony.
1: Really? What was it, Bob?
0: It was me, but that was in... But that was an interesting senorita you were with, Bill.
1: Yes, she was a lovely girl, but don't you think she was a little stout?
0: A little stout?
1: Yeah.
0: Goodwin, when she walked in the room, I thought it was Boulder Dam wearing a girdle.
1: Well, I guess she was rather sturdy, Bob. In the evening, you know.
0: Sturdy?
1: Yes, she was sturdy. In the evening, we kind of strolled down to the village fiesta there, and there was a beauty contest.
0: Did your girl win a prize?
1: Oh, yes. One girl got a prize for being the most beautiful, and another for being the most graceful, and my girl got a prize for being the most.
0: Well, Bill, I love those Mexican customs. You know, I'd make a good bullfighter.
1: What?
0: I'd make a gold bullfighter, really.
1: Oh, now, but Bob.
0: Marvelous, I can get a lot of laugh in a straight line. All you have to do is take your tongue out, that's all. Go ahead.
1: You know, Bob, you've never actually done any bullfighting, have you?
0: Well, I didn't exactly fight a bull. I used to stand in the kitchen and egg on a mouse. I'd put a piece of pimento on a toothpick and infuriate them.
2: Well, hiya, Cheesy. Still got your trap open?
0: Why, Patsy Kelly. Wow. Patsy, tell me, how did you enjoy the trip down to Mexico?
2: Oh, yippee. I had the time of my life.
0: Yeah, I saw that Mexican Romeo you were with. He was quite a cutie. His sideburns were so long, he had them tied in a bow under his chin.
2: Boy, there was a man. And did he have a chili and red pepper breath? We were sitting in the garden, and when he opened his mouth to whisper, I love you, 4 trees curled up and died.
0: That Mexican food is really hot stuff, isn't it?
2: Oh, hot. Bob, I ate so much enchiladas and chili that for 3 days my stomach swayed in rumba rhythm.
0: Skinny Ennis took you to the bullfights, didn't he?
2: Yeah, but the cheapskate made me stand behind the fence. We took turns holding each other up.
0: Really?
2: Uh-huh. In fact, I held Skinny on my shoulders for the first 5 fights.
0: 5 fights? Patsy, there were only 4 fights altogether.
2: I know. The 5th fight came after I found that out.
0: Say, you and Skinny really were stepping high, weren't you?
2: Oh, and how? Skinny spent a little money. He bought me some perfume.
0: Perfume? What kind was it?
2: Well, I'm not so sure, but on the way home, we passed a swamp, and 3 muskrats hollered yoo-hoo at me.
0: Ah, that Skinny's a great guy.
2: Yes, but boy, is he anemic. As we walked along the path, a mosquito bit him, looked him in the face, and said, how do you expect me to live on 1 lousy corpuscle?
0: At least Skinny's kind of husky compared to that thin brother of his.
2: Oh, the brother. Now, there's a guy that's really thin. You know those ships that people make inside small bottles?
0: Yeah, does Skinny's brother build them?
2: Build them, nothing. After they're finished, he crawls in the bottle and paints the names on them.
3: Hiya, fellas.
0: Hiya, Skin.
2: Well, if it isn't Brett Butler, the goon with the wind.
0: Well, Skinny, tell me, did you find your trip to Mexico very educational?
3: Yeah, Bob. I even slept in an abandoned hacienda.
0: Well, tell me, did you learn anything new?
3: Yeah, man. I learned that La Cucaracha isn't only a song.
4: Well, so long.
0: By the way, Patsy, what does your family think of Mexico?
2: Oh, they liked it. My father even smoked some of those Mexican cigarettes.
0: Your father smoked some of those Mexican cigarettes?
2: Mm-hmm.
0: Say, aren't they a little strong?
2: I don't know. The next time he flies by, I'll ask him. Well, so long.
1: Hey, Bob, do you really think you'd be brave enough to fight a bull?
0: Oh, I think so, Bill.
1: Well, suppose you're in Mexico at the bullfight,
0: mm-hmm.
1: You see? The bull is ferocious. He stamps his feet. He foams at the mouth, lowers his horns, and starts to charge. What do you do?
0: Well, I move down to the $2 seat so I can get a good look. What else would you like to know, Bill?
1: Well, there is one question I'd like to ask, Bob, and it's this. Remember that old refrain, do your eyes say yes when your lips say no? But let me ask, do your eyes look gay and happy while your teeth look sad and dull? Now, isn't it a pity to let dingy surface stains dim the luster of your teeth and cloud the radiance of your smile? Isn't it time to change over to a new kind of dentifrice? Time to let Pepsodent toothpaste with Irium show you a thing or two? Irium is the lively super addition that gives Pepsodent its quicker, keener cleansing action. Irium helps Pepsodent toothpaste brush away those stubborn surface stains, makes it possible for your teeth to shine with dazzling brilliance. And Pepsodent is the only toothpaste that contains Irium. So if you want well-groomed teeth, then why not reach the goal with Pepsodent toothpaste containing Irium?
0: And now I take great pleasure in presenting those two favorites of Hollywood's younger set, both of whom are now working on the Paramount production Million Dollar Legs, Jackie Coogan and Betty Grable.
1: Thank you, Bob.
4: Thank you, Bob.
0: Hiya, kids.
4: Say, Bob, what does that NBC on your special microphone stand for?
0: Why, that stands for National Broadcasting Company.
4: See, Smarty, I told you.
0: Why, Betty, what did Jack say NBC stood for?
4: Nothing but corn.
5: Don't mind her, Bob. The little woman's a great kidder. A great kidder.
0: Yeah, isn't she? Say, it's great having you two up here with me. Remember the fun we had making that picture, College Swing?
5: Were you in that?
0: Was I in that, Betty? Don't you remember that scene where you sat down beside me in the garden and tenderly kissed me?
4: Yes, Bob. And for the same money, I'd do it again.
0: Now, wait a minute, you two. Just because you were in College Swing with me doesn't give you the right to insult me.
5: No, but it gives us the reason.
0: Jack, I understand the last year you had a swing band.
5: Yeah, I used to have my own orchestra. I was a full-fledged band leader, just like Skinny Ennis.
0: Really? Well, I'm glad to see you recovered.
4: You know, Bob, it was just this time last year that you and Jack went on that vaudeville tour together.
0: Yeah, maybe we'll do it again this year, eh, Jack?
5: Sure, but this time I want to stand behind the net.
4: Bob, Jack told me all about the trip and how you used to stand in front of your dressing room looking glass admiring yourself.
5: Honey, shh.
4: Quiet, Coogan.
0: Oh, what else did Jack say, Betty?
4: Well, Jack said that you admired yourself for so long that when you walked away, your face was still in the mirror.
5: Now, Babesy, when we're out guest starring on the radio, we mustn't shoot off our big mouth, must we, honey?
4: Now, if Jaxie keeps talking that way to Babesy, Babesy's going to have to hang one on Jaxie's little kisser.
0: Now, look, I don't want to seem nosy, but if Jaxie and Babesy don't stop arguing, we're all going to wind up laying a great big eggsy.
4: There, you see, Smarty?
0: And they say that Hollywood couples don't get along. Tell me, Betty, was Jack very attentive when he courted you?
4: Yes, but he could do much better today.
0: Yeah, I know. Jack's had a lot of courting experience lately, but was yours... But was yours a very romantic love affair?
4: Oh, it certainly was. Well, we had a date every single night for a year and a half.
0: I suppose after that you decided to go steady. Well, tell me, did you shower Betty with gifts, Jack?
5: Yeah, for a while.
6: 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Please check back soon.

0: This channel is currently offline for essential maintenance and will be back as soon as possible. 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
1: No.
2: Well, let's get serious for a minute. You know, you've been married a couple of years now, and I just wondered if...
1: Jack.
2: Well,
1: what, honey? Jack, shall we tell him?
3: You mean about the new arrival?
2: Jack and Betty, then you're...
1: Yes, we both thought an added responsibility would be good for us.
2: You mean that...
3: Yes, Bob. We're going to have Betty's folks come and live with us.
2: Oh, gosh, and I thought you were expecting your baby grand piano. Say, Jack. Jack, how about you and I having a little golf game Sunday?
1: Oh, I'm sorry, Bob. Jack won't be able to play golf Sunday morning. That's the only time he has to do the ironing.
4: Oh, now, wait a minute, Betty. Why don't you do the ironing? I did the washing this week.
5: Now, Jackie.
4: Oh, now listen here, Betty. From now on, I'm going to play golf on Sunday afternoon and play poker with the boys Sunday afternoon, and I'm going to come home just as late as I darn please.
3: Can't I?
1: Well, we'll talk it over as soon as you finish your ironing. Now, come here while I straighten your tie.
4: Oh, nut.
2: Go ahead, Jack. That's a good sign.
4: A good sign of what?
2: Why, that the lady's in love with you.
4: Oh, I don't go for that sentimental stuff.
2: Yeah, well, maybe this will help you understand.
6: If there's a gleam in her eye each time she straightens your tie, you know the lady's in love with you.
4: I wear sports shirts.
6: If she can't dress for a date without that waiting you hate, it means the lady's in love with you.
4: I don't mind. I play pinochle with a doorman.
7: And when our friends ask us over to join their table, but I pick that faraway booth for two.
4: Your brother works.

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Thank you, Betty. And here's Skinny Ennis singing, What Is This Thing Called Love? Take it, Skinny.

0: A wise man once said, if you have not lost a thing, you have it. Remember that next time you complain, oh yes, my teeth used to shine, but not anymore. It's 10 to 1, the natural luster of your teeth is there, waiting for the right combination to bring it back to life. Well, for millions of people, Pepsodent toothpaste with Irium is the winning combination for dazzling teeth and a flashing smile. Irium makes Pepsodent clean teeth faster, brighter, smoother, better. But remember, Pepsodent is the only toothpaste that contains Irium. So if you want all these precious benefits, then brush your teeth twice a day with Pepsodent toothpaste containing Irium.
1: There's a gold mine in the sky far away.
0: And now Bob Hope brings you his version of There's a Gold Mine in the Sky. As our scene opens, we find Bob Hope and Patsy Kelly in search of gold somewhere in the middle of Death Valley, riding the trail on a pair of donkeys.
1: Where the skies are always blue, Palomar.
2: A fine thing, getting me out here in the middle of the desert on a couple of broken-down old donkeys. Say, why are their tails tied together?
3: Well, there are four gophers following us, and they like to jump rope.
2: Oh, come on, let's call the whole thing off.
3: But, Patsy, you can't quit now. Can you think of an easier way to make money than finding a gold mine?
2: Yeah, but Sally Rand beat me to it. Anyway, there probably isn't any gold mine there if your uncle left it to you.
3: You shouldn't talk that way about my uncle. He was

0: man.
1: Custard's last stand.
2: Yeah. Oh, oh, oh.
3: Come here, Hope.
0: Oh, yes, sir.
3: Listen, you're in Gruesome Gully now, and the mob in this town only do things one way. Now, you're going to play the game with us, or aren't you?
0: Oh, yes, I'll play the game with you.
3: All right, tag, you're it.
1: Say, Bob, there's an old guy sitting over there on the curb. Maybe he knows where your gold mine is.
0: I'll ask him. Say there, partner.
4: Hi.
0: What's your name?
4: Well, some call me Python Pete, and others call me Yukon.
0: Yukon Jake?
4: No, Yukon, take it with you. I'm kind of corny in a Klondike sort of a way.
0: Say, you must be one of my relatives. By the way, why are you carrying that shotgun?
4: This is one place they're not going to build a world's fair. Boy, do I kill me.
1: Say, Bob, there's the mine office right over there.
0: Okay, let's go in and claim my gold. Hey, is there anybody in here?
5: Wow, a man! You! Say, haven't I met you somewhere before?
0: No, I never had that kind of dream. Tell me, is this the... is this the office of the Lazy Skunk Gold Mine? I'm Bob Hope.
5: Oh, are you Bilge Waterhope's little nephew?
0: That's right. Did you know my uncle?
5: Oh, yes. He was a great guy, Bilgey. He was the only man in the world who wore his wooden leg over his shoulder.
0: Well, why did he do that?
5: It's the only way he could scratch his back without getting his fingernails dirty.
6: Quick. Oh, quick, quick. They're after me. They're after me. They want to string me to a tree. They want to lynch me.
0: Oh, that's awful. Who did you kill?
6: Beethoven. I'm the guy who wrote Hold Tight. Sacky. Oh, they got me.
5: Say, you're a pretty good shot, stranger. That'll come in handy if you go down and look at the mine. There's a crazy prospector down there who thinks he owns it.
0: What? I'll show him who owns it. Come on, Patsy, ring for the elevator and we'll go down.
1: Okay.
4: All aboard. This elevator's going down to the mine. There's a gold mine in the basement far away.
0: A telephone and an elevator. Hello?
7: Is this the Bob Hope that's looking for gold?
0: Yes.
7: Oh, I'd like to take a bite right out of your leg. But I'd never eat ham without any egg. If you find my gold and take one nugget, I'm warning you, Hope, you'll kick the bucket.
0: Say, who is this?
7: Oh, just a bright-eyed little desert rat.
0: Well, you're making a dope of yourself, do you know it?
7: Yes, but at least I'm not doing it from coast to coast.
1: Hey, you tell me, Amos, how long will it take us to get down to the gold mine?
4: Well, if this elevator cable is in good condition, we ought to get down there in about 5 minutes.
0: Yeah, well, what if the cable isn't in good condition?
4: Well, here we are.
1: Say, what a creepy place this mine is. Say, Bob, look, someone's breaking through the wall of the mine.
0: Wait a minute, they can't do that.
1: Oh, no?
8: Greetings, Gabe. Let's excavate.
0: Professor, what are you doing 5 miles underground?
8: Gabe, I was planting a seed in my garden, and I became too enthusiastic.
0: Well, what kind of a seed was it?
8: Dave, I got a tip to plant a radish 5 miles down. Ah, it's a long way to tip a radish. It's a long way.
0: Professor, look. There's gold and zinc in this mine. Do you think I'd be a good gold miner?
8: No, you look to me like a real zinker.
0: Listen, Professor, what are the proof of you that this is your mine?
8: Because I staked it out, and I've been here ever since.
0: How's that?
8: I drove the stake right through my foot. Ain't I a dope?
0: Say, look, there's a lot of gold over there on the floor, and there's a horse walking through it.
8: Yes, that's the Lone Ranger's horse. Ah, silver threads among the gold.
0: You're something of a pioneer, aren't you, Professor?
8: Quite so. I once made the trip across the plains in a wagon.
0: Was it covered?
8: Ah, yes. Both collision and viability.
0: I suppose you've made many a long trek across the country in search of gold.
8: Ah, yes. As an uncle of mine once said as he began a long trek, quote, as a trekking, boom, tada, yada, unquote.
0: Well, tell me, what's the largest deposit of gold you've ever seen?
8: I once saw some solid gold icebergs.
0: Gold icebergs?
8: Ah, yes. And I came near them. And when I did, they rose out of the water. Ah, the rise of the Goldbergs. Yoo-hoo, Mrs. Blum!
9: Water, water, water.
0: Look, Professor, one of your miners over there, he's dying of thirst. Why don't you give him a drink?
8: I can't, Kate.
0: Why not?
8: Because we don't...

0: serve drinks to minors.
1: Look, Professor, we wasted enough time. 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How deep is this mine?
0: This mine is so deep, if you go down any further, you'll be deviled ham. Ah, yes, and if you put your ear to the ground, you can hear people talking on the other side. But that doesn't stop me. I'll take a pick and dig right through. Dig-a-dig-a-doo-dig-a-doo-doo-dig-a-dig-a-doo-dig-a-doo.
1: Hey, look out, Professor, you're breaking through.
0: Help, I'm falling.
1: Professor, you dug down too far. Where are you? Say something.
0: Leave these, Clay. I'm in an oriented state.
2: And thanks for the memory. And if we brought you cheer, the reason's all too clear. You bought a lot of Pepsodent and lent to our career. So thank you so much. And thanks for the memory. For Jackie Coogan paired with Betty Grable fared as naturally and laughably as anything we've aired. So thank you so much. It's you folks who've truly supported these few jokes each Tuesday cavorted. It's due, folks, to you who've resorted to cents well spent for Pepsodent.
3: Oh, say, excuse me, Bob, but I hear you're having Mae Robeson as your guest star next week.
1: That's right, Bill. Next week, we'll have that grand and lovable actress, Mae Robeson. Then we'll have Patsy Kelly, Skinny Ennis and his band, our six hits and a miss, Jerry Colonna, and
3: Bob Hope.
1: Thank you, Bill Goodwin. Good night, ladies and gentlemen.

0: The Ladies in Love with You is from the Paramount picture Some Like It Hot, and this is Bill Goodwin speaking. Don't forget, Pepsodent Delirium brings you Bob Hope next Tuesday night at the same time. Good night.
1: Here's news without any ifs, ands, or buts. Listen, if you want to kill mouth germs and keep them down, then put a real germ killer on the job. Pepsodent Antiseptic with Chlorothymol is ready for the battle. Thanks to Chlorothymol, Pepsodent kills germs safely in seconds. Yes, even after dilution with two parts water, Pepsodent is more effective than other leading mouth antiseptics used at full strength. How's that for potency? Yet Pepsodent Antiseptic containing Chlorothymol is safe. So start today to gargle with Pepsodent Antiseptic and get the amazing benefits of Chlorothymol. This is the National Broadcasting Company.
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7: Oh, hip, hip, hooray, we're living in the USA. Come on, you Yanks, all holler back. Hip, hip, hooray, hip, hip, hooray. As some will always say, we like it here, stand up and cheer.

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The wickedest town in all Wickedom. And the wickedest spot in it is the Dead Pigeon Dance Hall, owned and operated by the lady known as Whispering Cass Bailey. To prepare for the dangers this Cass Bailey gal strews in the path of wayward travelers, such pitfalls as crooked dice, Mickey Fins, and hot foot, as we open the door reluctantly,

0: still float.
1: Hooray!
0: Yes, sir, then I'm going to buy every guy a good dinner.
1: Hooray!
0: Yes, and then I'm going to give everybody a nice big feast.
2: Well, come on, gang. Let's go across the street.
3: Begging your pardon, Miss Cassie, I'm John Scott Carter. I'm looking for a job.
0: Well, what kind of a job do you want?
3: I'm a bouncer. I've been a bouncer in every cafe in the West.
0: Well, I see. You bounce all over, huh? Well, come on, boys. I'll dance with all of you.
3: How about me?
0: Yes, and I'll dance with all of you, too.
3: Get me out of here. I see my daughter Janet are coming.
4: Father, dear father, come home with me now. The clock is a steeple clock. When you hear the time signal, it will be a jack of the blade, 6, a 9, and 3, and 9, and 10.
0: You used to work for Kaiser Shipyard.
2: Hey, Ashley, look. There's a tenderfoot approaching on foot.
0: Well, hello there, Chief Clayton. Who are you? Or better still, what are you?
2: Well, I'm a miner. Been one for 20 years, man, but I got to quit now.
0: Well, tell me, miner, why you couldn't be in a miner?
2: Well, because I'm 21.
0: Young stuff, eh?
2: Yeah.
0: Well, what's your name, good looking?
2: Well, where I come from, I'm Hep. So they call me Big Covenant. Who be you?
0: Well, I'm Lassie Donut Chaffee with a classy chaffee.
2: Well, man, I'm down here to pick myself a wife. Know any about it?
0: Well, do you think you could be happy with a girl like me?
2: Well, if you ain't too much like you.
0: Well, now, look here, Did you know women are pretty scarce these days?
2: Oh, tough to dig, ain't
0: it? Tell me, I'd leave this dead chicken dance hall and go back to the mine with you. We'd get along well, Dig.
2: Think so, huh?
0: What do you say, huh? How about cooking this thing?
2: Well, maybe. You think you'd really like to go up the hill and stake a claim?
0: Well, I'd rather go to the butcher's and claim a steak.
2: That's the trouble with you civilized gals. You always want to eat.
0: That's right, Dig. But all us gals are sisters under the skin.
2: Well, go back under the skin, send out your sister. Huh?
0: What do you say, Dig? How about taking a free of the daily table?
2: Well, I don't mind waging a little puff of the dust from time to time. Stuff's getting pretty heavy to throw around anyway. What's the limit on this here game?
0: Well, I'll deal a high hand of poker for $50,000 tomorrow.
2: All game.
0: There I go now. I'll deal them out. High hand wins.
2: Okay.
0: 5 cards for you. 5 cards for me. You lose, Dig. I got 4 aces.
2: I got 5 aces.
0: 5 aces? There's only 4 aces in the deck.
2: Every year, new rules with aces. What is it? Now, sit down, stranger. You can't keep Kathy like that. She's the gal I love. Well, I think I love her, too.
0: You know, the Lord Dead Pigeon says if you guys want to marry the lady known as Cash, you gotta shoot it out. That's the law. I'm here to be tough.
2: Well, I reckon she said right.
3: Pretty quick, you're gonna be right there. Draw your suit now.
2: Yes, draw it, and I'm gonna drill you.
0: All right, now, boys, you settle it quietly while I sing.
2: You're gonna sing?
0: Why, sure. Well, what do you know? 2 suicides. Nudgett Rose always said I'd sing over his dead body, so there it goes.

kind of self-possessing he's got is just not for me. Don't mind. Listen, I go to the classroom, sir. My turn. The flute, if you please, the piccolo, anything.

0: understand it.
1: Take that last note to Cass after the thing, man.
2: Oh, I passed all that high stuff on to the chariot here. Kenny, you ready, man?
0: We sure are, but what are you doing? Way up there?
3: Who's way up there?
2: We're right in between. Ooh. Well, in that case, I might step into the second chorus if the problem is still Bob White.
4: I was talking to the whippoorwill.

0: letter from the whippoorwill.
1: What did he say?
0: He says you got a mellow trill.
1: Whoa, whoa, whoa, what a thrill.
0: From what?
1: Whoa, whoa, whoa, you really saw the light.
0: Now here's another from the mockingbird.
1: What did he say?
0: Says you're about the best he's heard.
1: Why, that's absurd.

0: FM marches back. 1926. 33 radio stations are hooked up in greatest radio network of all time. 1926, and the observant citizen in his home is saying,
1: hey, what's the idea of wearing a bathing suit around the house?
2: Bathing suit?
1: Yes.
2: This is my new dress. Now, if you'll just turn to the women's fashion section of that paper you're reading, you'll notice women's skirts are an inch above the knee.
1: Do I have to look in the paper to notice that?
2: Now, don't you like short skirts, Harry?
1: Well, personally, yes, but they're too dangerous for children.
2: Oh, now, Harry, how are short skirts dangerous for children?
1: How's a sprout going to hang on to his mother's skirt? Take the first baseman to reach it.
2: Oh, say, Harry, It says here in the paper that Jeff Winter wins British Amateur Golf Championship. Is that good?
1: Very tough to do.
2: Why? Do they play so much better in England?
1: No, but you got to learn to drive on the left side of the fairway.
2: Oh. You think you could?
1: Well, I can't even learn to drive on the fairway. I'm looking at the world through rose-colored glasses, and everything is rosy now.
2: Oh, Harry, have you heard that new song that goes,
1: right,
2: in a little Spanish town, was on a night like this?
1: In a little Spanish town, if you would up like this.
2: That's
1: a nice song, but I like the Chop Suey song better.
2: What Chop Suey song?
1: I wonder why you keep me waiting, Tommy.
2: Oh, Harry, you're so cute. Give me a little kiss, will you, huh? What are you gonna miss, will you, huh? Gosh, oh, gee, what do you got to lose?
1: I don't want you to lose your respect for me, but have you heard this one? This just came out a couple days ago.

of me. Whenever you're lonely, whenever you're lonely.

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But springing something new, I'll show this little dance with you. 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
1: What has a hazelnut in every bite?
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1: And thick milk chocolate for your delight?
2: Sorry.
1: Nougat and caramel golden light?
2: Sorry.
1: And don't forget the hazelnut in every bite. And again. What has a hazelnut in every bite?
2: Sorry.
1: Thick milk chocolate for your delight?
2: Sorry.
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2: Sorry.
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6: Hello, Cheeky. 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Oh, hello, Cheeky.
5: Hello, Cheeky.
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7: Hello.
8: You're all under arrest.
9: The String Vest of Infinity, an epic poem by John Junkin.
8: Oh, come on, it's not that kind of program.
9: Very well. How about Death War Black Comms? A verse drama by John...
10: It's not that kind of program either, John.
9: Oh, please yourself. How about There Was a Young Lady Called Vickers?
8: Get off!
10: Now, wait a minute. It is that kind of program. How does it go, John?
9: There Was a Young Lady Called Vickers, of whom I've heard various rumours. She wore a string vest for protecting her chest and wrapped up her bottom in trousers.
8: I've had enough of this. I'm going to return my radio and ask for half my license money back.
9: You've only got a dog license.
8: Very well, I shall return half my dog and ask for all my license money back.
9: How can you have half a dog?
8: Oh, come on, young sir. Have you never heard anyone say my dog's half Scotty and half Yorkshire Terrier?
9: No.
10: Yes, you have. You just heard him say.
9: What is your dog, then?
8: Well, half Dachshund, half cow.
9: How do you figure that out?
8: Well, his dad was very short-sighted, and they found him playing around with an old jersey.
9: Oh, no.
8: Hello?
11: Hello, a very old jersey here, and I'd just like to say moo.
8: Why?
11: Because they don't write many jokes for cows, and you've got to get in while you can.
8: Can't stand a pushy cow. Well, now, after that interruption... Hello?
12: Hello, the mayor of cows here. Start doing jokes about us, I'll set my sheep on you.
10: Here is a news flash. In an act passed by Parliament today, it has been made illegal for anyone to buy tea bags on Sunday unless they own £10 million worth of property which nobody lives in. Questioned later, the minister said that this was to prevent the wealthier old age pensioners from hoarding tea bags to sell later at a profit. He then added that he and Harry Hyams were just good friends.
9: A spokesman for Harry Hyams said later that Centre Point was no longer available for rent as it was now full of tea bags.
8: A spokesman for the Mayor of Cowes said that he was unavailable for comment as he had been bitten in the leg by a sheep.
10: The sheep was later questioned but was unable to reply as his mouth was full of the Mayor of Cowes. Hello?
12: Hello. This am a sheep.
10: Get off. You're not in this series.
12: Oh, damn.
9: Ladies and gentlemen, we present... The Return of the Magnificent Seven.
10: Hello again.
8: Hello again.
13: Hello again.
14: Hello again.
10: Hello again.
8: Hello again.
10: Just a minute, there's only six.
9: Well, we lost Yul Brynner. He went as a guest celebrity on Pop Black and somebody sank him in the corner pocket.
10: Moonlight becomes you.
15: What are you trying to say?
10: Only go out at night.
8: That reminds me, I was so tired last night, I put the milk out and boiled a cat. Hello?
12: Hello.
8: Hello, I know. You're a cat.
7: No, I'm a sheep, but I'm going steady with a cat.
8: How can you go steady with a cat?
7: Practice, man, practice.
13: Prince Andrew, Prince Andrew, where are you? If I find you, you'll feel the back of my hand. Prince Andrew, where are you?
8: That was a short extract from The Royal Hunt of the Sun.
9: Next week at this time, we shall be deported.
10: Ladies and gentlemen, at the Empire Pool, Wembley last night, an international crundling match between England and Italy had to be abandoned halfway through as nobody knew what crundling was.
14: Oh, my darling, dancing with you is paradise. All my cares drift away and I feel I'm floating on a pink Clyde.
16: Yeah, but do you think we ought to be doing it in the gents' cloakroom?
10: Hello?
17: This am the president of the British Crundling Association.
10: You are two jokes too late.
17: Oh, dear, it's these cheap Japanese sundials, you know. The minute it gets dark, they stop working.
10: You're a fool, sir.
17: What?
10: I'm sure you've got a marvellous sense of rhythm.
17: Oh, thank you.
9: But you know, it amazes me the number of telephone calls we get during a programme.
10: Why?
9: There isn't a phone in the studio.
10: No, you see, that little girl in the corner is the sound effects girl. She pretends to be a phone.
9: How does she do that?
10: She wears a long black dress and hangs over the back of a chair.
9: Can you pick her up?
10: If you buy her a couple of gins, certainly.
9: Hello, pretty sound effects lady. Would you care for a drink after the show?
18: Well, thank you very much. But unfortunately, I'm going to dinner with my boyfriend. But thank you for asking.
10: What did she say?
9: She wouldn't believe me if I told her.
10: Did she mention...
9: Yes, she did.
10: She always pulls that one. She's sex mad.
19: Hello, everyone. Lovable Dennis King here. My entire orchestra and I would now like to play a track from our latest album, Mantovani Goes Round the Twist. Thank you.

0: Just pack up your suitcase and go. Silly old moose.
1: I had one of those, but the ointment got rid of it.
2: Lancelot. Sorry to discommode you, but I needed a place to rest.
3: Great heavens, King Arthur. There's a chink in my armor.
4: Good evening. Were you in Tooting High Street at 4 o'clock yesterday afternoon, wearing a dark blue suit, a shorty mac, and a green pork pie hat? If so, will you marry me?
0: Oh, come on.
1: What's the matter?
4: Oh, I can't keep on doing jokes about... Well,
1: about what?
4: Well, you know, about...
3: You mean poofs?
4: No. Look, I'm fed up with you two embarrassing me.
1: You know, I was very embarrassed in the news agency the other day. I opened this magazine and there were pictures of ladies with bare chests and stocking tops and everything.
5: Oh, it's quite common these days.
1: Not in the Pig Breeders' Gazette.
4: Hey, have you seen Paul Raymond's pyjama tops?
5: Yes, and there's a button missing.
4: Ladies and gentlemen, here is Barry Cryer with a clean joke.
1: Go on, then.
5: I don't know any clean jokes.
1: Well, think of a dirty one and clean it up.
5: There was this, lady, standing in a doorway, at her front door, and a man came along, who she knew, and she asked him if he'd like to come in and shake hands for £5, and he said yes, so he went in to a kitchen, and she said, how do you like to shake hands? It's not working.
4: Do the dance. That man could have been another Fred Astaire if only he'd had a sense of direction.
5: And now, a quiz for idiots.
4: How many of the Three Musketeers were there?
5: United and City are two football teams in Manchester. Name them.
1: Which year followed 1921? You are allowed 3 years either way.
4: Write your answers on Bamber Gascoigne and lose them. Hello?
6: Hello. Would you allow me 4 years on that last question?
4: No. I would not. No.
6: Racist pig. You're not as generous as Huey Black.
4: Green.
6: I told you you're a racist pig.
1: Tim, get off the sound effects, girl. I want to use her. I want to make a call.
4: All right.
7: At the third stroke, it will be 10 past.
1: 10 past what?
7: I don't know. The other hand's fallen off me watch.
1: Get off the line. Hello, darling. How would it be if I came round after the show for a little drinky and some... How are you? What a pity. That's ruined my evening.
5: What has?
1: Your wife's going out tonight.
5: Oh, I know. She sees her husband twice a week.
1: You mean she's married?
5: Oh, easily.
1: Tim, do you know Barry's wife is married?
4: Is this true, Barry?
5: Yes, but I don't want to talk about it.
8: Hi there, Dennis King fans. And to all of you who've written asking for my background, the answer is yes. But enough of this wonderful material. It's time for me to twinkle again.
5: When you get back, could you give us another song?
9: Everybody wants something to make life right.

0: Tim.
1: I'll get a job tomorrow, Mummy.
2: On your marks. Get set.
1: Oh, what happened?
2: You were asleep and woke with a start.
1: It's funny you should say that.
2: Not as funny as I'd hoped.
1: No. No, I mean, I had a dream I was beating Mary Rand in the Pentecticon.
3: You mean the Pentathlon?
1: No, I was in the back of this furniture, Glory, and I was beating...
3: Jimmy Savile announced today. He then went on to add he might announce tomorrow, but he'd wait and see how he felt.
0: He then added, guys and gals, as it happens, and then gave a serious talk on further education.
1: He later announced he was Dame Anna Neagle. And if he wasn't, it was only a matter of time.
3: Take your partners for a cheese biscuit.
1: Hello?
4: Hello, this am a cheese biscuit.
1: Oh, you're crackers.
4: Oh!
3: A survey was taken yesterday in Aylesbury. Will anyone who witnessed the theft please phone Shaw Taylor, as he's very lonely. Hello?
4: This am Shaw Taylor.
3: Shaw Taylor?
4: Sure am.
3: Get off!
4: Oh!
1: Home hints for the handyman, number...
0: Isn't it time we had number three?
1: Oh, yeah. Sorry. Number three.
3: What to do with your old tall boy?
1: Introduce him to an old tall girl. And speaking of tall girls, I once knew a girl called Ethel who was 13 feet 6 inches tall.
3: That is not true.
1: No, it isn't. Actually, she was called Doris.
0: Really?
1: Yeah. I was a medical student at the time. We were known as the Wee Doc and Doris.
3: And here is number seven. Enid Burst of Runcorn. Enid is 38, 24, 36. 9, 71, 16.
5: House!
3: House correct. Pay the gentleman. Next, Adele Buttress from Solihull. Adele is a bouncer at a kindergarten. And lists her hobbies as stamp collecting, oxyacetylene welding, and sleeping with beauty contest compares, so good night.

0: Say, Fim and Chew, we meet at last. Take that, and that, and that.
1: What's heart unless heart? I will have them washed and ironed by Friday. You want to hear a Chinese joke?
0: No.
1: And so you shall. Knock, knock.
0: Who's there?
1: Ming Ti Pa Ho Chong Ting Fan Fu.
0: Ming Ti Pa Ho Chong Ting Fan Wu. Who?
1: Not for me, thanks. I have fried rice and prawn balls.
0: But you keep smiling, don't you?
1: No, it's just my pigtails too tight.
0: Oh, you scrutable Orientals, you're all alike.
1: You haven't seen my sister.
0: No, where is she?
1: She next in beauty competition.
2: And now, number 11, Miss Ling Choi Hu.
3: Hello, darling.
2: Whose hobbies include... karate. And here's number 12, in a rather tatty green dinner jacket, baggy trousers and patent leather... I'm sorry, that's Terry Wogan. Mind you, he still looks good to me.
4: Ladies and gentlemen, bigger than the big country, bloodier than Bonnie and Clyde, more lavish than Crossroads. We present our adventure story of the week.
2: A story to stir the blood, quicken the senses, thicken the gravy, peel the potatoes, hoover the carpet, tote that barge, lift that bale, get a little drunk and you end up buying the producer large gins all night.
5: We present the story of a quest that became an obsession that was to rule the life of one man. Ladies and gentlemen, we present Moby Gladys.
2: Our story starts in an Indian restaurant.
6: No, it doesn't.
2: Yes, it does. I've got an Indian restaurant joke.
6: Oh, all right, then.
2: Waiter, I'd like 2 poppadoms, 4 chapatis, and I'm pushed for time, so for God's sake, curry.
6: That wasn't really worth it, was it?
2: Not really, no.
5: Our story starts again, dogged little thing, isn't it, in the little Welsh village of Clariadler, where, taking a stroll around the cottages to meet his new parishioners, is the new incumbent.
7: I'm the Reverend Francis. You'll be Mrs...
1: Jones.
7: Oh, that narrows it down a bit. Will I be seeing you in church on Sunday?
1: I don't know. Depends on how good your eyesight is.
7: Good heavens, Mrs. Jones. What's that large white object lying in your garden?
1: Oh, that's my Idris's prize marrow.
7: What a magnificent specimen.
1: Well, he was, but he's over the hill now. Oh, you mean the marrow, huh? Well, it's his pride and joy. He calls it Moby Gladys.
7: Why does he call it Moby Gladys?
1: Well, if he didn't, your little play would be right on the bloody creek, wouldn't it?
7: That's true. Thank you very much.
1: Don't mention it.
7: Oh, there's beautiful. Beautiful. Would you mind if I had a closer look?
1: Well, if you really want to, mind you, I'm a bit over the hill myself.
7: I meant the marrow.
1: Oh, well, all right, but be careful. Idris is a bit sensitive about it.
5: Gingerly, the Reverend Francis approached the object of his admiration. Get away, you long streak of religion, or I'll blow you to pieces.
7: Sensitive man indeed. I must possess that marrow. Tell Idris I'll come back when he's calmer.
5: Never, Reverend Francis, never. Take my house, take my job, take my wife, take my next 3 jokes. I don't remember writing that bit.
6: Get on with it, Barry.
5: But you'll never take my marrow.
7: Idris, I'll excuse you all my sermons, 2 collections a month, and you can have first choice of the sopranos in the choir.
5: You can't bribe me, man. She's going to win the National Marrow Championships in Cardiff next month. I shall...

0: You'll get Moby Gladys over my dead body.
1: Righto.
0: That'll do you no good. She's in the wife's name.
2: And so it was. But somehow the sight of that marrow had affected the reverend's brain. He began preaching sermons on the prodigal marrow, David slaying Goliath with a marrow, and the feeding of the multitudes with five marrows and two small marrows.
3: As the day of the show dawned and he knew that Moby Gladys was going to leave the village, he grew desperate. Stealing the collection money, he bought a motorcycle. No mean feat, as they hadn't been invented yet.
1: Tell me, sir, have you seen a little old lady with a large white marrow?
2: Not since I stopped drinking the elderberry wine, I haven't.
1: Oh, heck and dash nation. Hell, I should have been on that bike.
3: Undeterred, the reverend set off on foot.
4: Get off me foot.
1: Oh, sorry.
2: Once in Cardiff, the reverend found himself exposed to all the temptations of a big city life.
5: Hello, sailor. Want to be naughty with a Welsh rabbit?
1: But a Welsh rabbit is all covered with cheese.
5: You pays your money and you takes your choice.
1: Look, you woman, I am a man of the cloth.
5: Oh, well, I'd like to order two tweed skirts and a winter overcoat.
1: I can't stand here bandying words with a fat scriptwriter pretending to be a Welsh tart. I must find Moby Gladys.
2: But he'd been delayed too long. When he got to the marrow exhibition, the love of his life had gone.
1: Where is she? Where is she?
2: She went off in a huff after you called her a fat scriptwriter.
1: Not Barry, you fool. Oh. Moby Gladys.
2: Oh,
1: Mrs. Jones. Where's Moby Gladys?
6: Gone, sir. She won first prize and was bought immediate by one of the biggest marrow exporters in London.
1: London, London. I don't care. I'll follow her to the ends of the earth. And London must be in there somewhere.
2: Religion good, geography poor.
3: Totally committed to his quest, he set off for London. 2 days later, a totally bedraggled figure appeared in Covent Garden.
1: Excuse me, Mr. Stubble, sir, you're my last chance. I've tried every wholesaler in the market. Did you 2 days ago purchase a large white marrow called Moby Gladys?
7: Yes, sir, but dirty vicar, I'll just look it up in my ledger. Marrows, white, Gladys, Moby, yes. Oh, hell bloody.
1: What's the matter?
7: Trapped me thumb in the ledger.
1: What has become of her?
7: Oh, she was bought immediate.
1: Who by?
7: Strange fellow, wore a sort of skirt and talked funny.
1: You mean a Scotsman?
7: No, he just wore a skirt and talked funny.
1: What was his name?
7: Well, he left his card here if you're interested in that sort of thing.
4: Oh, is this another...
1: No, it isn't. George Densher and Son, greengrocers to the nobility, Manchester.
3: It took the Reverend 5 days to walk to Manchester and 2 days to find Densher's. That makes 1 week.
1: 1 week? He makes one exhausted.
2: He discovered that the eventual purchasers... He rediscovered that the eventual purchasers were a family called Nidget, with a daughter at Rodine and a son at Caius College, Cambridge. It's got nothing to do with the plot, but I like to bring a touch of class to the programme whenever I can.
8: Good on you, Timmy.
2: Thank you, Mummy.
3: And so, one December evening, the ragged, starving figure of the Reverend Francis rang the doorbell of the Nidget house. The door was opened by the Nidget's daughter.
2: From Rodine.
3: All right, from Rodine.
9: Oh, you poor ragged starving figure, near the end of your tether. What do you want?
3: But the effort had been too much, and the Reverend Francis slumped unconscious into the hall.
9: Here, you poor fellow, have some of this.
1: Oh, that tasted good.
9: So it should. It's the first food you've taken in 2 days.
1: What is it?
9: Stuffed marrow.
1: Was it? Did it? Have you?
9: Yes.
1: Oh, well, if you can't beat them, join them. Can I have another slice, please?
10: There she goes!
11: Good night, Chiggy.
12: Goodbye, Chiggy.
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0: by Barry Cryer, Tim Brooke Taylor and John Junkin. The music was by the Dennis King Trio. And the programme was produced by David Hatch.
1: Here, do you know something? If you stop eating bird's-eye beef burgers and eat these cheap ones...
2: All right.
1: You'll save Mum enough money to buy me a Leeds United tracksuit.
2: Fantastic.
1: I mean, they look the same, don't they?
2: Might look the same, but they don't taste the same.
1: Ah, you can't tell the difference.
2: Well, I can. The cheap one's yours.
3: Bird's-eye. Somehow other beef burgers just don't taste the same.
4: I'm crunching my polo, dear Liza, I'm crunching my polo, dear Liza, crunching.
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4: I can't, I've already crunched them all.
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0: Here they are in Homes Fit for Heroes.
1: Oh, that's lovely. All that fresh air. Oh, just look at the colour in your cheeks. It's doing you good. Oh, you don't get out enough, you don't. Oh, it is beautiful round here, isn't it? Just look at that view. Wouldn't you like to live round here?
2: Yeah, no, I wouldn't. I want to go home and get round the fire. There's a good film on telly this afternoon.
1: Now, wouldn't you really like to live round here? Oh, yes. Wouldn't you like to get away from that smelly old London, that dirty old house, and spend the rest of your life in these idyllic surroundings? But the flowers, the trees, the birds, all the open spaces. You deserve it, Dad, the hard life you've had.
2: I've never known you to worry about that before.
1: Oh, just look at that house. Oh, isn't that magnificent? Oh, Peter, look at that. Oh, who lives there? Oh, it must be a millionaire at least. Oh, what wouldn't you give to live in a place like that? Look at the grounds. Look how they're landscaped.
2: Landscaped.
1: Oh, well, it's just fantastic, isn't it? I mean, that's the sort of place you dreams about. I don't think I've ever seen anything so beautiful. Oh, no, people like us would never get a chance of living in a place like that. Who could it belong to? Oh, look, there's a notice board. Well, Betty, well, well. Who would have believed it? A beautiful place like that for an old people's home.
2: I ain't going in.
1: Now, Dave.
2: Take me home. I ain't going in.
3: Who said anything about?
2: I wondered why you brought me out here. Look at the lovely countryside. Oh, what a lovely house. I wonder who it belongs to. You conniving young... Take me home.
1: But, Dad, listen.
2: Take me home. Here, give me them reins.
1: No,
2: come on, Hercules. Get out.

0: I can assure you it was a sheer coincidence.
1: I might have known you was up to something this morning, bringing me breakfast in on a tray. You've never done that before. Then asked me to go out for a ride.
0: I just thought you'd enjoy it, that's all.
1: Slimey, that's what you are. Underhand, sneaky, conniving, crafty, just like your mother, God rest her soul.
0: Dad, I have no idea.
1: You haven't got the guts to say it straight to me face, have you? Spineless, that's what you are. Oh, it's a fine thing, isn't it? Your own flesh and blood wanted to hide your way out of sight. Forgotten. I'm your father. Don't that mean anything to you?
0: Oh, look, now, Dad, you're overwrought. Come on, sit down, sit down. Take your coat off and put your feet
1: down. Don't touch me.
0: Dad, you've got hold of the wrong end of a stick.
1: Can you look me straight in the eye, your own father, and deny that you was trying to put me into an old people's home?
0: Would you like a drink?
1: No.
0: Well, I would. Don't look at me like that. Look, it's not my fault. You can't blame me. When I haven't come to this decision lightly, Father. If there was any other way out, I'd take it. But I'm afraid there is no other solution. I'm very sorry. But there it is. You've got to go.
1: Why?
0: Well, because I shall be going away very shortly and you're going to be left here all on your own. And I should be failing in my filial duty if I didn't make sure you was well taken care of.
1: Going away?
0: Yes.
1: Where are you going?
0: I'm going around the world on a sloop.
1: You're doing what?
0: I'm going around the world on a sloop.
2: Yeah.
0: What are you laughing at?
1: Oh, God. Oh, dear, oh, dear.
0: Well, I don't see what's funny about that. Lots of people does it. It's adventure. It's doing something.
1: Oh, stop it. Stop it. Stop it. Hold me arse.
0: Stop it. Stop it. Stop that laughing. Stop. Look, if you think about ridiculing me, you're going to make me change my mind. You have got another thing coming. There's nothing you can do about it. I'm going round the world on a sloop, and that's all there is to it.
1: You're not serious.
0: I'm dead serious, mate.
1: In that case, it's you should be going into it, not me. You great twitch, you want your brains tested.
0: Oh, and what's wrong then? What's wrong with going round the world? Oh, now, what's wrong with you? You're jealous, ain't you? Just because you ain't been nowhere, you don't want me to go.
1: I've travelled, mate.
0: Travelled? Bognor every year. Peering out the bay window of a boarding house for 14 days.
1: I've been abroad. France.
0: Oh, yes, I forgot about that. 4 years in a trench and a fortnight in Bognor. A world authority on travel, a proper little Marco Polo, ain't
1: you? I've travelled enough to know it's all the same.
0: How can it be the same? How can India be the same as this? Oh, I want to see it, mate, before I die. I want to see the Mardi Gras in Rio de Janeiro. I want to see the native girls wiggling on the beaches in Tahiti. I want to be in it, mate. I want to sit around the old campfire with a bunch of sheiks sorting through the rice for a couple of sheep's eyes. The Taj Mahal, the Barrier Reef, Fujiyama, the Hanging Gardens of Babylon, the Seven Pillars of Wisdom, the Grapes of Wrath. I want to see them all. Oh, yes, it's just the same, ain't it? Oh, yes, you can see all that down the bingo hall, can't you? Look, I'm 38, Dad. I haven't seen anything, Dad. I haven't been anywhere. My life is slipping by. I don't want to get as old as you and look back and think, what have I done? Nothing. Where have I been? Nowhere. Yes, I want to see their eyes light up when I tell them about going round the Orne with everything lashed down. Calling in at some tropical island for fresh water with garlands hung around my neck by dusky, slant-eyed maidens. Stretched out on some palm-fringed beach, eating breadfruit. Pearl fishing in the coral sea. Ivory smuggling up the coast of Africa.
1: Shipwrecked off South End.
0: Shipwrecked off South End.
1: That's about as far as you'll get.
0: I suppose that is one of your more senile attempts at humour.
1: Well, pull yourself together. What do you know about boats? How can you sail around the world in a sloop on your own?
0: I'm not going on my own. Obviously, I wouldn't attempt a voyage like that on my own. I'm not stupid. There's 10 of us. Five blokes and five birds.
1: Ah, now we're getting down to it. It's one of those do's, is it?
0: It is not one of those do's. Oh, what a vulgar little mind you have got. This is a perfectly serious attempt by a bunch of young people to explore the world around us. But if you must know, I have answered a perfectly respectable advert in the New Statesman, mate. He's got his own boat, and he wants nine other people in search of adventure to join him in an expedition round the world. I realise it's a bit hard for people of your generation to understand, but believe me, it is not unusual these days. But it's happening all the time. People is setting out every day. Boats, rafts, Land Rovers, they're all going. Yeah, they're not content just sitting around the television every night. They're off. Climbing mountains, Dad. They're doing things. It's all the outward bound school. Oh, yes. The world isn't an oyster, Dad. It's all happening out there. You've got to go and see it. It doesn't come to you.
1: What does he want five birds for?
0: Oh, God. Well, Dad, don't be so suburbanly preoccupied with sex, for God's sakes. I mean, these is highly intelligent people, but I don't look at it like that. It is just five people going on a trip with five other people. There'll be no special consideration. We'll just be 10 crew members who all has a job to do. There's nothing sordid about it at all.
1: Well, why don't they have 10 blokes, then?
0: Well, I don't know. I'm not organising the trip. Well, perhaps he thought...
1: No, I know what he thought.
0: Oh, there's no point in talking to you. I mean, if you like to think of it as a sex orgy on the high seas, that's up to you. It is just another example of the gulf between our two generations, that is all. I mean, yours lack the truly intellectual freedom of thought which transcends calls of the flesh. I mean, a thing like this, it would have been impossible in your day.
1: You can say that again. Five men and five women on a boat. There wouldn't have been much sailing, no, John, I can tell you.
0: Well, sometimes you disgust me. Oh, well, I suppose it's just a question of enlightenment. I mean, surely there are pursuits that men and women can do together without sex coming into it.
1: Don't you believe it?
0: But all I can say is it'll be a sad day for the world when a bird can't go mountain climbing with a bloke without being got at on a precipice. Anyway, there's no point in discussing it further. It is all arranged. I couldn't change my plans now, even if I want to. I don't want to. I've sent off me 100 quid and I'll be setting sail next month.
1: How much?
0: 100 quid. 10 of us. That's £1,000. That'll see us all right for a few months. Then we'll start trading, see? Oh, he is well organised. This is his third trip.
1: I see. So you want to get me out of the way and you're off? Haven't you got any feelings at all? I'm your father. I'm not a dog that you can put into a kennel when you go away on your holidays and to be got out when you come back. It's callous, that's what it is.
0: Oh, dear. I had hoped when I explained things that you would understand. I can see I overrated your sensibilities, Pater.
1: Oh, I understand perfectly. I'm going to be bunged into an old people's home and left to rot while you float round the world with five bits of crumpy.
0: I do not intend to enter into a slangy match with you. I only know one thing. Every time I've ever wanted to do something, somewhere along the line, you've put a spoke in, haven't you?
1: That's not true. I've never objected to you bringing birds home.
0: Oh, I know that. You enjoy it. You're at the keyhole most of the time, seeing how I'm getting on. But there you go. You see, you're sidetracking me again. What I'm talking about is my going on a highly educational and profitable ocean voyage.
1: Yeah.
0: Oh, I've been as fair as I can. I shall arrange to dispose of the business and you can have the entire proceeds. I don't want a penny of it.
1: What about the horse?
0: Oh, God. Well, I forgot about him. Oh, dear. The poor old devil. What's going to happen to him?
1: Oh, that's nice. You're worried about the horse. What about me? Sitting in there for the rest of my life playing dominoes and making handbags. You'll find a bit of a difference if you don't have your old dad around the place. You have everything done for you here. You won't have anybody to do your washing, iron your shirts, make the beds, do your cooking, all the mending.
0: Be quiet a minute, I'm trying to think. Oh, yes, of course. I can sell him. Yeah, that's it. There's Max down the road. He wants a new horse. He's always fancied Hercules. I'll get about 30 quid, I reckon. Oh, yes. Yes, well, that's both of you sorted out, then. Now, tomorrow morning, I'll take you down to the home, and I'll introduce you to the matron.
1: Tomorrow? You can't wait to get rid of me, can you? Why not tonight? It wouldn't take long to put me little bits and pieces together.
0: Oh, it's not a question of not being able to wait. It's just, I like to know that when you go, you're going to be settled in there and happy.
1: Oh, I've no alternative, have I? I can't manage this place on my own. I ain't got no relations to go to, and I want company and protection in my time of life. Well, I don't think I want to sit down here with you anymore. I think I shall go up to my room.
0: Oh, Dad, don't take it like this. Look, you don't have to go up yet. I was just going to make some supper.
1: Don't you do anything for me. I couldn't eat it. It'd stick in my throat. I don't want anything more from you.
0: Don't think you're going to make me feel rotten about it. My conscience is clear. I spent my life looking after you.
1: There's one thing that cheers me up about all this.
0: What's that, then?
1: The old boatload of you might get drowned.
0: Ah, thank goodness he's gone. Now I can get down to setting the course. Old Drake is in his hammock and he's a thousand miles away. Oh, Captain Hartfast sleeping there below.

0: won't. Keep back. They won't.
1: Well, Dick, here we are. Can I help you down?
2: Let go of me. Don't touch me.
1: Here, let me take your suitcases, Dad. Have you got all your accessories? Your face flannel, the prayer book, the tooth comb? Yeah, that's right. I must say, you do look very smart in your blue suit. Well, let's go in, shall we? Take your hat off, Dad. Did you notice all the inmates out in the garden doing all the gardening? Oh, they looked very healthy, didn't they? And happy. Here, you used to like gardening, didn't you? Here, remember that old window box you used to have, eh? Oh, it is a lovely decor in here, isn't it? They keep it very clean. It's very nice. There'll be plenty for you to occupy yourself with. I mean, you couldn't possibly be bored in a lovely place like this. Here, come and look at this notice board. Entertainments program. Monday night, whist. Tuesday night, a film matinee. Wednesday night, whist. Here, Thursday, a recital of old English madrigals by the Eggthorpe Amateur Choral Society. Here, Friday night, whist. Saturday, a coach outing. A mystery tour around Berkshire. Oh, I do think we have been lucky to get you in here, Peter. You're going to have a marvellous time. You are a very fortunate old man.
2: I hope the sharks get you.
1: You behave yourself. Don't start a punch-up in here.
2: Why not? Let them know what sort of a son I've got. Go on, Kirov. I mean, that's what you wanted. You don't have to hang around. I can find my own way about. I'm not helpless. You get off to your sloop.
1: Not until I've seen you settled in. Please, don't make things difficult. Shh, shh, shh.
3: Good morning. Were you looking for somebody?
1: Oh, yes, ma'am. We are looking for the matron. This is my father. He's coming to stay, yeah?
3: Good new blood. That's what we need here. I can see you're just the type we need here.
1: Eh? Oh, I ain't staying. No. That's only him. That's my father.
3: How very nice. My name's Lotterby. Miss Lotterby. Games and extramural activities. Once you're settled in, I'll pop along to your room to see what you're interested in.
2: You'll be lucky.
4: Please get done at once, nurse. Good morning.
3: Here comes matron. I'd better go. I'll only have a row with her. She's always trying to get me to go to bed early. You're probably hated to begin with, but don't worry. The first 20 years are the worst. See you at lunch. See you at lunch.
1: Oh, ho, ho, ho, ho. I do believe she fancies you. Oh, you're going to be all right there. I think you're going to have a ball here.
5: Good morning, Mr. Steptoe.
1: Oh, good morning, matron.
5: So this is the old gentleman.
2: I'm not an old gentleman. We might as well get that straight from the start. And I'm in here against me will. I want it all put down in me folder. Here under protest. I'm only 65. I'm active. I've got a home of my own. Being sold out me head. For no better reason than to leave him free to debauch his way around the world.
5: I'm sure your son is only doing what's best for you. I know you'll be very happy.
2: I won't.
5: Yes, you will.
2: No, I won't. I'm a troublemaker. I'm warning you. I'm always ringing bells in the middle of the night. I know that. I've been in hospital. I'm fussy about my food. And if I don't get what I want, I'm liable to go on hunger strike. You got old ladies in here, haven't you?
5: Oh, yes.
2: Well, you better keep them locked up for a start.
1: Matron, don't you take any notice of him. He's trying to put you off taking him in. He's harmless, really. Oh, he's quite a sweet old man when you get to know him.
2: He's going round the world with girls. I bet you haven't had any blokes banged in it for that before. Dirty little beast. I've given him the best years of my life, and this is all I get in the autumn of my days. The fall of the leaf. It's always the same.
1: Don't listen to him, matron.
5: Don't worry about your father, Mr. Steptoe. I quite understand. They're always a bit upset at first. Come along now. I'll show you to your room. Sure. This way.
1: Oh, it is a lovely place you have here. Here, aren't those Queen Anne's legs? on that commode?
5: Yes. Yes, we have a lot of antiques here.
2: You can say that again.
5: Here we are.
1: Oh, what a lovely little room. Oh, you'll be very happy here, Pater.
2: Yeah.
5: Well, it's not quite home, but I'm sure it will be by the time you've put in your own little knick-knack.
2: I've got a suitcase full of them, Mrs. I'll soon have this looking like our own place, in no time.
5: Good. Well, I expect you want to say goodbye to each other. I'll leave you now. Lunch bell is at 1 o'clock sharp. We meet in the main hall.
1: Oh, what did I tell you? Isn't it lovely? I wouldn't shove you in any old place now, would I? Yeah, I bet these mattresses is lovely and foamy. Oh, yes. It is a lovely bed, Dad. Have you felt the bed? It's very comfortable. Better than the bed you had at home. You're going to sleep well here.
0: I don't expect I'll bother to get up.
1: I like the colour of the walls, don't you? Sort of old and new. Soothing, that is. Would you like me to help you unpack?
0: No, thank you.
1: It'll be no bother. I'm in no hurry.
0: I'll do it myself.
1: Oh, look. I see you have got your own little basin. You can wash in that.
2: I know what a basin's for. I've used one before.
1: Oh, well. I'd better be getting along. Cheerio. I'll write to your dad at least once a week.
0: Don't bother.
1: And cards. I'll send cards as well. You know, when we drop anchor at somewhere that's interesting. Well, cheerio, Dad. You do understand. Dad, I didn't want to do it, but well, I've got to take the chance. Well, I've got it, haven't I? I'll only be away for 2 years. I'll come back and see you the minute I land in England. I promise.
0: I might not be here then.
1: Why, what? Oh, that'll be silly. I mean, you've got years in front of you. Don't talk like that. So I'll try and get in before we sail. I can't promise, because there's lots of work to do before we get ready. Look, I'll send you all the money we get for the yard and for the horse. Oh, well. Cheerio, then. Look after yourself, Dad. Yeah. you won't miss me at all, Dad. Now, after a couple of days, you'll forget all about me, probably. It'll be the other way around. Yes. Yes. Well, then, I'll say cheerio, then. Cheerio. Aren't you going to wish me bon voyage and good luck?
0: Now?
1: Oh. All right, then. Is there anything I can do? Anything I can get you? Is there? I will be thinking of you, Dad. I promise you. Goodbye, Dad. Dad? I'll leave the door open. Harold. Goodbye, Dad.

0: Yeah, avast there. I better start me unpacking. I'm glad I got out of that kit bag. That's very nautical, that is. HMS Ark Royal. Oh, that will impress them. Yeah, I must take me continental briefs with the dagger in the belt. Oh, yes. I got to have something to open the oysters with, the old pearl fishing. Yeah, that should look quite good, if I remember to hold me guts in. The yachting cap, I've got to have the yachting cap on. Here, let's have a look at myself. Oh, yes, very jaunty. Aye, aye, sailor. Where have you been, then? Oh, I just got back from the China Seas. Yeah? What are women like out there? Oh, fair, very fair. Do anything for you. I'll just think another 7 days and I'll be off. I'll be out of this grotty old place once and for all. I can't believe it after all these years. Stole me. I haven't heard from the estate agent. I'll have to give him a ring in the morning. Someone must want the place. Desirable Bijou residence, he called it. Paved courtyard. Max is taking Hercules day after tomorrow. That's him out of the way. Oh, God, don't time drag. I hope I'm not seasick. Here, not in front of the birds. I better get some seasick pills. Shall I take the old man's photo? No. It has got to be a clean break. Oh, the poor old devil. His only crime is he's too old. Still, I've got nothing to reproach myself for. I mean, that is life. I mean, I did my best. Just hope I don't live that long, that's all. Get out while you're on top. It is the only way. I reckon another 20 years and I'll turn it in. Now, I couldn't drag it out like him. Still, perhaps I should take his picture. Who's that? Oh, God. Oh, it's the postman. Weymouth? It's them. Dear Mr. Steptoe, I herewith return your cheque for £100. We regret having to inform you at such short notice that we have reluctantly decided not to accept your application as a crew member on our forthcoming voyage. The boys and girls have been debating the problem of your age for some time now. And as our average age is only 20, it is the majority view that 38 is just a little too old for us all to feel comfortable.
1: We are sure you will understand this and hope we have not put you to too much inconvenience. Yours, Rodney Lysett Brown, Captain.
0: Well, it seems to give you a good laugh anyway. Could I have it back now? Right, have you finished packing your suitcase? Because if you're ready, I shall now take you home.
1: I don't think there's any point in you going home. I think you'd better move in here with me. We're going on a trip tomorrow morning. Hampton Court to Maidenhead. If you play your cards right, they might let you come with us. Yep, you poor old devil.
0: Shut up. I'll kick your leg from under.

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0: 31 and a half, 32, 33, 35, 40, and 10 is 50, and 50 is a pound. 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So if you're puzzled by 31 and a half, 32, 33, 35, 40, and 10 is 50, and 50 is a pound, think decimal. Now there are 100 new pence in a pound. 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

0: Ladies and gentlemen, here we are in week number 3, and ready with another program starring the biggest names in show business. But it hasn't been easy, darlings. When big names get together, you should hear some of the big names they call each other. One complains the other has better lines, another is unhappy because the other has better songs, and this week there was even a ridiculously petty fight over who should have the star dressing room. Well, imagine, of course, I won out, darlings, naturally. However, being the great troopers that they really are, by the time we were ready to go on the air, our stars had straightened out all their trifling differences, and we are now one big, happy family.
1: Yeah, some happy family.
2: It's abdominal.
3: Into these things.
4: Oh, I'm sure going to tell my agent.
5: Well, the theater was never like this.
6: It's the worst thing I ever had in my life. I'm going to tell you.
0: Oh, these actors are on the loose again. But I know how to handle them. I use diplomacy, finesse, gentleness. Will you please shut up? What's the matter now? I thought I had everything under control.
1: Oh, sure. Some control.
0: Now, Eddie, what are you sulking about? Eddie Candy, come over here and bring those eyes with you. Eddie, what's the matter now, darling?
1: Nothing. Nothing at all. All I know is I've been in show business 40 years. I've never been treated as badly as I have here today. Not even by Milton Berle. Why, when I went on his show, he not only stole my best jokes, but he stole my glasses so I couldn't even read the bad jokes he gave me. That's Berle.
0: You mean you don't like the jokes you're supposed to tell? The last one just got a laugh.
1: Yeah, but who got the laugh? Berle. See? That's two for him. Ha ha! That makes three.
0: Oh, Eddie.
1: And he's not even on the program. I've been in show business 40 years,
0: and well, how we mistreated you?
1: Oh, I'd rather not talk about it. You probably think it's nothing, but to me it's... Well, all I know is that a half hour before the show today, everybody in the cast got coffee with sugar.
0: And you got yours without sugar?
1: No, I got a pastrami sandwich and a bottle of cherry soda.
0: But what did you order?
1: A pastrami sandwich and a bottle of cherry soda.
0: So what?
1: See? I knew you'd think it was nothing, but believe me, those nothings add up. Everybody else got coffee and sugar except me. I just don't like to be discriminated against. I've been in show business 40
0: years. Yes, yes, you've just told me. That makes 120.
1: I've seen it happen the same way. If you're a star, you've got to protect yourself. First, they take away your coffee and sugar. Then they take away your best jokes. Then your glasses. Then they take your name off the front of the theater. Then your agent can't get you any more work. And you spend all the money you've saved up. And your wife leaves you. And your daughter leaves you. And your daughter leaves you. And your daughter leaves you. And your daughter leaves you. How many is that?
0: 4.
1: And your daughter leaves you. And then your son-in-laws throw you out. And you know what happens? You wind up on the street asking somebody if they can spare a dime for a cup of coffee with sugar.
0: But Eddie, you didn't order coffee in the first place.
2: Just a minute. Hold the dialogue.
0: Oh, dear. Now it's trouble with Jimmy Durante. Okay, what's your beef?
2: I ain't got no beef. I ain't even got no pastrami sandwich.
1: But I didn't get any coffee.
2: So what are you complaining about? What kind of grounds is coffee? I got something to holler about.
0: No, actors, they're just like children, darlings. Oh, excuse me, children. I take it back, darlings. All right, Jimmy, start hollering.
2: Well, I walks in here this morning with Eddie Cantor, and I'm wearing my Saturday best. I ain't been home all night. I'm a doll from the top of my Tricholion hat to the bottom. I'm a doll from the top of my Tricholion hat to the bottom. To the bottoms of my suede shoes with the gum soles. Juicy fruit. And I'm looking like a page right out of escrow.
0: Escrow? Oh, yes, darling, I remember. You and Eddie walked in together.
2: Yes, and you walks to us and you says, good morning, Eddie. Good morning, Jimmy, darling. How are you, Jimmy, my sweet? You're looking swell, Jimmy. That's what hurts.
0: Hurt? Why, Jimmy?
2: Because you said good morning to Eddie first.
0: Because I said, Eddie, did you hear that? Isn't that ridiculous?
1: No, not at all. He didn't even notice it until I told him. I've been in show business 40 years, and that's the way it starts. First they say hello to your second, then they say goodbye to your first, and then you're all washed up. Before I let myself get into a spot like that, I'd walk off the show.
2: Well, goodbye, Eddie. Sorry you can't be with us.
1: No, not me. Not me, Jimmy. I was protecting you. You ought to walk off the program if they're not showing you the proper deference.
2: That's the trouble with this show. Everybody is getting a different deference. Yep.
1: Jimmy, believe me, you're doing the wise thing. So long, kid. See you around.
0: Oh, Jimmy, come back here.
1: I'll read your jokes, Jimmy.
2: I will not. This is sabotage. Can't you wait till the body gets cold?
0: No, Jimmy, I need you on this show, and Eddie needs you.
1: I need him?
0: You see, Jimmy?
2: Too late. So long, Tulu. So long, Eddie. So long, Meritage. So long, Orchestra. Oh!

Okay. Okay, I'm back by popular demand. With all the bums on this show, they need somebody that'll dress it up. Give it a little culture. It's too uncoot. And I got plenty of coot and culture. Culture and art in my life play quite a part. A great sculptor makes my spine chill. Give me high-class stuff, I just can't get enough. Show me any famous statue and I thrill. I was standing in front of a statue of Venus de Milo the other day when a little old lady walked up, pointed to the statue and said, "You see, that's one hat. That's what happens when you bite your fingernails too much." Take my eyes off the script and I'm gone. But there's...

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It could be he's just waiting for a Greyhound bus. Now what is the thinker thinking about? Why, it's time the bum got up and found a job. You know, I've always admired sculptors. Why, you know, I bumped into that famous sculptor. Why, you know, I bumped into that famous sculptor who carved statues on mountains, and I know... Shut up, Betty, will you, please? You'll have a talk in the wings later. Why, you know, I bumped into that famous sculptor who carved statues on mountains, and I noticed he was looking at me in an interested way. I says, I'll bet you're thinking of carving my nose on a mountain. And he says, no, I'm thinking of carving a mountain on your nose. You know, it gets me puzzled. I don't want to butt in. I don't want to butt in. I don't want to butt in this business. That's all right, period. Now, what is the thinker thinking about?

0: Jimmy. Jimmy, that was very good. Very good indeed.
1: Thank you, Tallulah. Coming from you, that's the pinnacle of success.
0: You mean the pinnacle, don't you, darling?
1: Pinnacle. I mean it in spades.
2: Jimmy, can I speak to you for a moment?
1: Why, I'm available. What is it, Eddie?
2: I don't want to make any trouble. But did you notice what she said when you finished your song?
1: Yeah, she says I was very good.
2: Yeah, she said good. She didn't say you were the best. She didn't say you were better than anybody. She just said you were good. Best, better, good. You ran third.
1: Well, that's show business.
3: Miss Bankhead, I've been standing around here listening to those two elderly gentlemen arguing.
0: No, I suppose now I'm going to have trouble with you, Perry Como.
3: Well, you can't blame him, Miss Bankhead. In the first place, they gave me sugar, but no coffee.
2: You see that? Him, they gave sugar.
3: In the second place, I've got a song I'd like to sing, and I'm going to sing it right now. Hoop-dee-doo, hoop-dee-doo, I hear a polka and my troubles are through.
0: Just a minute, young man. You'll sing when I ask you to. And if you must know, you're on this program only because we had a little difficulty with Carmen Lombardo. As it was explained to me, there was a slight accident. Seems he gargled his throat with the shampoo and it took the wave right out of his voice. So please don't bother me. Go away.
3: Oh, Miss Bankhead, don't think I'm not grateful just to be on the same stage with the first lady of the theater.
0: Isn't he sweet? Perry, darling, stand next to me and I'll see that you're protected on this program. Here, sweet, you may hold my menthol inhaler.
3: Gee, thanks, Miss Bankhead. I hope you're not catching a cold.
0: So sweet. Oh, it's nothing serious, darling. It's just that I feel that my throat is getting a little husky.
3: How can you tell?
0: Isn't he sweet? Here, you may hold my purse, too.
3: Oh, gee, thanks, Miss Bankhead.
2: Perry, can I speak to you for a minute?
3: Yeah, what is it, Eddie?
2: Look, Perry, I don't like to make trouble, see? I know you think you're doing pretty good with her, but I've seen this happen too many times. That's the way it starts. First, they make you hold their menthol inhaler. Then they make you hold their purse, and the first thing you know, you wind up holding the bag.
3: I don't care what I have to do. I just want to sing my song in a good featured spot in this show, that's all.
2: Look, son, let me tell you something. I've been in show business 40 years.
0: That's a total of 160.
2: Stars in the theater are treated according to seniority. How long have you been in show business?
3: Oh, about 10 years.
2: An amateur. Listen to me. What did you do before that?
3: I ran a little barber shop in Canonsburg, Pennsylvania.
2: Well, I'll tell you, Perry, you just wait around and you can sing your song when you hear somebody holler, next? You were a barber. You know what next means?
4: Wait a minute. How about me, Miss Bankhead?
0: Oh, no, darling. Not a sweet young lady like you. You're not going to give us a bad time. Mindy Carson!
4: Bankhead.
0: I didn't hear you, darling. What did you say?
4: I said I have a song and I'd like to do it.
0: Isn't she sweet? In due time, darling.
4: Well, no, I think I ought to do it next.
0: Next?
2: Hoop-de-doo, hoop-de-doo. I hear a polka and my...
0: No, not now, Perry.
2: But you said next.
0: I was talking to Mindy Carson. Mindy, you're a charming little girl and we're all anxious to hear your song because I think you're one of the most delightful singers of your sex.
2: Hoop-de-doo, hoop-de-doo. I hear a polka.
0: Perry, stop that. I said sex.
2: Hoop-dee-doo!
0: No, Perry, no down, boy. This is utter chaos.
5: I beg your pardon, Miss Bankhead, but may I offer a suggestion?
0: Jose Ferrer.
5: You know, I have been listening to the raucous mewling of this infantile prattle with thinly veiled disdain, and I humbly offer a simple solution. Since there are so many, shall I say, stars on this program, why not bring them on alphabetically?
0: Oh, darlings, I just thought of the most brilliant idea. Since there's so many, shall we say, stars on this program, why not bring them on alphabetically? And since there's no A's, we'll start with B, as in Bankhead. Everybody agreed?
1: Just a minute, I don't agree.
0: Why not, Jimmy?
1: Because I don't even know what alphabetically means.
0: It just means it will appear according to the letters of the alphabet.
1: Oh, that's different. Then I go on second. A, D, C, B.
0: No, Jimmy, it's A, B, C, D.
1: New rules all the time.
0: Well, it's unanimous. We'll start at the top of the alphabet.
3: Hey, now, wait a minute. I don't like this whole thing. My name is Wilson, Meredith Wilson. By the time you get to me, Phil Harris will be playing my orchestra number in the next show.
0: Now, come now, Meredith. Wait your turn like everybody else. Now, don't be a dissenter. In union, there is strength.
3: My union's stronger than yours. Well, maybe I'm out of order, but a waltz is never out of order. So here's While We're Young. Play, men.

0: Meredith, magnificent as always.
1: Yeah, but how did Wilson get into the alphabet before Durante? Don't tell me it's ABWD.
0: Sorry, darling, it was a mistake.
1: See that it don't happen again. I'm next.
2: Hoop-dee-doo, hoop-dee-doo. I hear a...
0: No, Perry, please. Our next guest is Jose Ferrer.
1: Ferrer is ahead of Durante. Since when does PH come before D?
0: That's Doctor of Philosophy, darling. This is hardly the time to be philosophical.
1: Philosophical? I thought we were doing an alphabetical.
0: Well, we are, Jimmy. And ladies and gentlemen, the first letter of the alphabet is A. A stands for America, first in all our hearts. Tonight we observe an anniversary of historical significance, an anniversary of deep, vital meaning to us all. To help make this observance a memorable one for every American, two great artists have joined us tonight. From the smash hit musical South Pacific comes Ray Middleton. From Hollywood and his triumphant success in Cyrano de Bergerac comes Jose Ferrer. Today, 87 years ago, almost to this hour, Abraham Lincoln delivered his great address at Gettysburg. And now in these troubled hours, it is with gratitude and solemn respect that we heed his words once more. Once again, the tall, shambling figure rises. Once again, he speaks the few, the immortal words.
3: 87 years ago, our forefathers brought forth on this continent a new nation, conceived in liberty and dedicated to the proposition that all men are created equal. Now we are engaged in a great civil war, testing whether that nation,

Any nation, so conceived and so dedicated, can long endure. We are met on a great battlefield of that war. We have come to dedicate a portion of that field as a final resting place for those who here gave their lives that that nation might live. It is altogether fitting and proper that we should do this. But in a larger sense, we cannot dedicate, we cannot consecrate, we cannot hallow this ground. The brave men, living and dead, who struggled here, have consecrated it far above our poor power to add or detract. The world will little note nor long remember what we say here, but it can never forget what they did here. It is for us, the living, rather to be dedicated here to the unfinished work which they who fought here have thus far so nobly advanced. It is rather for us to be here dedicated to the great task remaining before us, that from these honored dead we take increased devotion to that cause for which they gave the last full measure of devotion, that we here highly resolve that these dead shall not have died in vain, that this nation, under God, shall have a new birth of freedom, and that government of the people, by the people, for the people, shall not perish from the earth.

0: say, Jose, a more sincere and moving reading I've never heard. Congratulations to you, Meredith Wilson, and Ray Middleton.
1: I heard the applause of the multitude and I came running out. They must be clapping for me.
0: No, Jimmy, that was for Meredith Wilson, Jose Ferreira, and Ray Middleton.
1: You mean they hired a big star like this guy, Ray Middleton, just to sing one chorus?
0: That's the way we do things on this program, Jimmy. That's why it's the big show. And Ray Middleton, you were a dear to come over to sing for us.
2: It was a pleasure, Miss Bankhead.
3: Ray, just a minute. May I talk to you?
2: Yeah, what is it, Eddie?
3: I don't like to make trouble, but did you notice something, Ray? You she calls dear, everybody else she calls darling.
2: Well, I don't see anything wrong about that.
3: You don't see, of course you don't. I've been in show business 40 years.
0: Anybody keeping score?
3: Ray, I've seen it happen too many times. First they take away your darling, then they take away your dear, then they say, hey, you.
0: Hey, you, Catter.
3: See what I mean? Yes, Miss Bankhead?
0: Will you stop confusing our performers?
3: I'm not trying to confuse anybody. All I'm trying to say is that I'd like to be treated equally with everybody else. A little more equal if possible, because after all, I've been in show business 40 years, and I'd love to sing my song now.
0: The score is now 40 love.
4: Tennis, anyone?
3: Joke!
0: Jose, what was that for?
4: Nothing. I just noticed that I hadn't anything to say here, and it seemed like a cue when you said 40 love. So I said, tennis, anyone? I mean, Tallulah's just a bit of a joke. In the theater, it makes a sort of a merry entrance, if you know what I mean.
0: Well, can you think of a merry exit, dear?
3: Okay. Can I see you for a minute, Jose?
2: What is it, Eddie?
3: I don't like to make any trouble, Jose, but first they take away your merry entrance. She won't let you say tennis, anyone. Then they give you the merry exit. And not only do you exit the stage, but pretty soon you have to exit the country and you wind up joining the Foreign Legion in Africa.
4: Tunis, anyone?
0: Jose, darling, we'll need you a little later in the show, so why don't you be a good boy and go downstairs and get yourself a sandwich?
4: Oh, very well. Tuna, anyone?
3: Look, wait a minute. I don't want to make any trouble, but I've been in show business 40 years, and there's one thing I've learned. This is NBC, the National Broadcasting Company.

The Big Show. This is the National Broadcasting Company's Sunday extravaganza with the most scintillating personalities in show business. This portion of the program is the Sunday feature of NBC's star-studded five-show festival of comedy, music, drama, and mystery, presented five nights a week and brought to you by RCA Victor, world leader in radio, first in recorded music, first in television, and by the makers of Anacin for fast relief from pain of headache, neuritis, and neuralgia. The big stars in this program are Eddie Cantor, Mindy Carson, Perry Como, Jimmy Durante, Jose Ferrer, Bob Hope, Ray Middleton, Evelyn Barton, Meredith Wilson and his orchestra, and every week, your glamorous hostess, Miss Tallulah Bankhead.

0: Yes, darlings, we have so many stars on this show and so much temperament flying around that it's taken all the restraint and patience I can muster to make sure that everyone gets his fair share of the spotlight. Now, darlings, you've all heard the old song, Wish Upon a Star. What I wish upon these stars shouldn't happen to anyone. Not even to Betty Davis. Well, we finally compromised, and each star has agreed to appear alphabetically. So we present next...
1: Hoop-de-doo, hoop-de-doo.
0: Terry Como, didn't you just hear me say alphabetically?
2: Yes, but you told me I was going to sing my song when somebody said next.
0: No, darling, Eric Cantor only told you that when he found out you once ran a barber shop. Now, will you please go backstage and wait your turn?
2: Oh, now, look, I've got nothing to do back there. I've already played all my hit records twice.
0: Well, go play some of Sinatra's hit records.
2: I already played that one.
0: Well, go cut somebody's hair.
2: Hey, that's an idea.
3: Next.
0: Now we present in alphabetical order a man who has been in show business 40 years.
4: Say, Tarua, is it my turn now?
0: No, Jimmy, it is not. I've already explained to you. I'll call you when I want you.
4: How long will it be?
0: Not too long, darling.
4: Okay, Perry, just a haircut. And not too short, darling.
0: Ladies and gentlemen, I want to introduce at this time a man who's been in show business 40 years.
3: 40 years. Don't tell me Crosby's on the show.
0: Bob Hope!
3: Okay, I'll take charge now. Move over, darling.
0: Robert. You weren't here before, but everyone on the big show has agreed to appear in alphabetical order.
3: Oh, good evening, ladies and gentlemen. This is Bob Aronson, AA.
0: Hope, leave this stage until I call for you.
3: Don't you lower your voice to me. I knew you when you were Lewis Calhern.
0: Darling, why don't you hit the road backstage?
3: Not me. One more haircut and I look like Peter Lynn Hayes. I look like Mary Healy as it is.
0: Well, now, look, we have a show to do here, darling, and if we don't get it along, we'll have every vice president of the place on our necks.
1: Hoop-de-doo.
0: No, Perry, not yet.
3: What was that? It sounded like the mating call of a mashed potato. What was it?
0: Now, look, Bob, darling, why don't you just sit here and watch the show until it's your turn? Here's a script, darling. I'll have somebody read it to you.
3: Yep. Watch this show? No, thanks. I'll be back later. I'm going across the street and watch the original.
0: The original what?
3: Betty Davis and All About Eve.
0: I mustn't even think... I'll repeat that. I mustn't even think of calling him what I'm thinking. And so, darlings, on with the schmo. Oh, I mean on with the show. So, at long last, it is my pleasure to introduce a man who has been in show business 40 years.
5: 42 years. I've aged 2 years since you started introducing me.
0: Eddie Keller!
5: Well, I'm back on radio again, and it's like coming home. In my book, radio is still big time, like this big show. But I remember the early days of radio. It was back in 1930, exactly 20 years ago, that I started my first program. It was an hour show every Sunday night for a coffee company. Since then, a new generation has sprung up, but some of you may remember. I love to spend this Sunday with you. Ask friend a friend, I hope you do too. Yes, those were the days, gosh. Remember Jimmy Wallington, my announcer? He's still doing very well, you know. And remember Rubinoff and the magic of his violin? He's doing very well, too, under the name of Evelyn. Gosh, when I started in radio, the Lone Ranger was just a Boy Scout. John had only one wife, and Duz was too young to do it. Oh, yes. And we had some wonderful jokes in those Chasing Sanborn days. I remember the one about the psychiatrist. Woman went to the psychiatrist and said, "You must do something for my boy. He thinks he's a chicken." Psychiatrist said, "What makes you think so?" She said, "He goes around the house clucking all day. He keeps pecking at his food." Psychiatrist says, "Bring him in here. I'll convince him he's not a chicken." She says, "Oh, we can't do that. We need the eggs." And then I told the one about the woman at the Astor Hotel with a lot of bundles in the arms. She turned to me and she said, "Would you mind holding the door open, Sonny?" I said, "Sonny," I said, "Madam, I'd like to have you know I'm the father of five girls." She said, "Would you mind repeating that?" I said, "Not if I can help it." Ah, yes. But a comedian, no matter how funny, is dependent entirely on his material. Night after night, you go to bed hoping you'll dream up a new gag, a screamingly funny line. There's no sleep. No sleep for any of us. Always there's a pounding in your brain. Who was that lady I seen you with? Jokes. Pounding in my brain again. Jokes. Riddles to explain again. Farmer jokes. Drummer jokes. These are cold. Those are hot. Winter jokes. Summer jokes. Some are jokes. Some are not. When the program has been done, another program is begun. Jokes. Find the subject, start to kid it. Soon you find that Wynn did it, Durante did it, even Danny Thomas did it, Groucho did it, Hope did it, the guy who's selling soap did it. If you hit on something good, they grab it up in Hollywood. Harris, funny fellow, does it. Learn that Abbott and Costello does it. Then it's kicked from coast to coast, refusing to give up the ghost. Soon it's dead, out of date, no one dares to do it. Wait, whose has found a novel twist that the other minds had missed? So it's polished up, and then the vicious cycle starts again. Wynn does it, Durante does it, even Danny Thomas does it, Groucho does it, Hope does it, the guy who's selling soap does it. Gag, fun, kids today are reared on it. Joke, pun, each one has a beard on it. Find a new one, pull a killer, someone hollers, "That's Joe Miller." Jokes, puns, quips, gags, comics, critics, stooges, wags, laughs. But from now on I'll be tough on guys who want to steal my stuff. And to my fellow comics this challenge I hurl. Let's go and steal our jokes back from Mr. Milton Berle. And all the songs that we sang in those days. That's it, Meredith. Josephine and Joe were so in love. Oh, so in love.

like love in the hall. Stay away from the wall, Josephina. Please don't lean her on the bell. Oh, you come up from work and you wanted a sup. I'm a cook of the nice macaron. Then you make you sit down. Then you make you get up for your fella he call on the phone. Or you go to the park and you sit in the dark and you make what they call it a pet. It's a lipstick here, it's a lipstick there. You don't get it from me to spaghetti. Oh, you say goodnight about 11 o'clock. That's what a good gal should do. But you take it too long when you say goodnight. You don't finish till 2:30. Say, why you don't bring your fellow upstairs? Ravioli with peppers I cook. You can make it a love with a kiss and a hug and a mom and a pop and a look. Don't I bring you one when I make you fat with a soup and a pasta fazool? But you stay up until late and I make you thin. What's the matter? You making me fool? Why, you don't get married and raise the fam. Then I make you the promise I keep. I'll buy you the furniture and pay for the rent, then we all can get us some sleep. Josephina, please don't lean on the bell. When you mush, please don't push the bell. You could have so much fun.

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And radio will continue to grow. So if you got a piece of furniture around the house that you've been neglecting, dust it off, turn the knob, that's your radio. There's plenty of life in it yet, and there always will be. Radio has stood you in good stead all these years. All the entertainment you got out of it. And remember those anxious years through the war when we huddled close to it to hear a word of comfort? It was the only link we had with our loved ones overseas. It brought us VE Day, VJ Day, and it will always continue to bring again, sing again,

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1: And now, darlings, we would like to present...
2: Now, Chalou?
1: No, Jimmy, darling, not yet. It's alphabetical. Carson, Como, and then Durante. Can't you read the script? Just follow the text.
3: Hoop-de-doo,
1: hoop-de-doo. No, Perry, it's not your turn to sing. We're going to hear from Mindy Carson.
4: Here I am, Miss Bankhead.
1: Mindy, darling. Mindy, darling, this is Jimmy Durante, darling. Jimmy, darling, this is Mindy Carson, darling.
2: How do you do, Miss Darling?
4: How do you do? But my name is Carson.
2: Oh, how do you do? I know your father, Jack Carson.
4: Oh, then you must know my uncle, Dennis Morgan.
2: No, I don't believe I do.
1: I don't know Dennis Morgan, Mindy, but I know Dennis King.
2: You know Dennis King? I thought you was Dennis King.
1: Now, we've been through 3 rehearsals of this show, and I still don't understand that line. Don't get it at all. My sweet, dear Mindy, I just noticed how your lovely hairdo. Was it Pierre?
4: No, Perry.
1: Sing your song, dear, whatever it is.
4: It's my new RCA Victor recording. Looks like a cold, cold winter.

0: That was lovely, Mindy.
1: Oh, thank you,
0: I'm Miss a great Bankhead. Admirer of your singing talents.
1: Oh, thank you, Miss Bankhead.
0: I sing, too, you know.
1: Oh, I didn't know that.
0: Oh. Didn't you hear last week's show, darling?
1: Yes, I did.
0: Well, don't be difficult here. I mean, tell me what you thought.
1: Well, I'd like to come back on the show, Miss Bankhead.
0: No. Darling, are you implying that I'd have you taken off the show because you didn't like my singing? Speak up, child. You can give me your honest, frank opinion. Besides, there are other shows, you know. Did you hear me sing?
1: Yes, I did.
0: Well?
1: Not very.
0: Give my regards to Sammy Kay next week. All performers are alike. Petty jealousies. I remember a few years ago, I was about to open a play. I asked a friend of mine to come to see me at the rehearsal. I wanted her frank and honest opinion of my performance. So I called her up the day of the dress rehearsal.

0: Hello. Hello?
1: Hello, hello.
0: Yes, hello.
1: Hello, darling. Is that you?
0: Who's that?
1: It's me.
0: Who?
1: Me.
0: Oh, it's you. Hello, darling.
1: Darling, would you do me a great favor?
0: What, Tallulah?
1: Now, could you drop everything right away and come to my dress rehearsal tonight?
0: Your dress rehearsal?
1: Yes, dear.
0: I thought it was this afternoon.
1: No, dear, it's tonight.
0: Well, what did you do, postpone it?
1: No, dear, it's always been tonight.
0: I thought it was this afternoon.
1: No, dear, it's tonight.
0: Oh, what's the matter?
1: Well, darling, everything's the matter. The play's terrible, and I'm terrible, and my clothes are terrible. I suppose I'm so close to it that I can't get any perspective on it. And I want a fresh point of view, and I want someone who's never seen it and who doesn't know anything. I mean, anything about this particular play. And I want someone I can believe and who'll really tell me the truth. So you will come, won't you, darling?
0: Well, I'd love to, but I would...
1: Oh, that's wonderful, darling. You're saving my life. Now, look, I want you to watch everything, every little single thing. Have you got a paper and pencil there?
0: Yes, I have.
1: Well, now, write these things down, darling, so you won't forget them. Now, have a good look at my yellow dress. I know it makes me look as fat as a pig. And watch my makeup. The lighting is ghastly.
0: But listen, now, I want to ask you
1: yes,
0: something.
1: Yes, I know. Now, what is it? And wash my hands. Now, tell me if I move them about too much. And watch the scene on the sofa.
0: Yes, but how will I get
1: out of... And particularly watch my scene with the door in the second act. I'm afraid it doesn't get over. It's one of those little symbolic bits, and I don't know yet what it means. Nobody knows. So watch it, darling.
0: Yes, but how will I get
1: out... Now, watch everything I do, darling. And come back to my dressing room afterwards, and we'll go over the whole thing together, huh? Oh, you're an angel to do this. 8 o'clock sharp, and I'll see you afterwards, huh? Goodbye. Oh, I'm exhausted, Rose. I don't want to see anyone except that woman who's coming to talk to me about the play. She's been taking notes, and it's very important. Is she back yet? Well, where is she? Why isn't she here? I'm here. What's she doing? Well, when she comes in, keep everyone else out. I'm exhausted. I don't know how I look as well as I do.
0: You!
1: Oh, there she is, darling. Come in. Let her in, Rose. Oh, darling, this is too wonderful of you. Have a drink. Get her a drink, Rose. Get her a cigarette. Where's the chair? Now, look, darling. Now, sit down and tell me everything. Have you got your notes? Is the light all right? Oh, you're such an angel. Rose, you stand outside and don't let anyone else in. Tell them I'm gone. Tell them I've left the premises. Now.
0: Now, you know, darling.
1: Yes, dear.
0: I'm going to tell you exactly what I thought.
1: Oh, well, of course, that's what I want. You don't know what it means to me, darling, having you do this. You know how it is. I mean, we're all so close to it, and people just say, oh, you're marvelous. But that isn't what I want. Anyone can say, oh, you're marvelous. I don't want to know what's marvelous. I want to know what is wrong. You know what I mean.
0: Very, very well. Now, first...
1: How'd you like my clothes, darling?
0: They were all right. Now, first...
1: Didn't you like them?
0: Yes, they were all right, except that yellow dress, and you were right about that. It does make you look fat.
1: Where does it make me look fat?
0: All over, dear.
1: Where were you sitting?
0: Down front.
1: Oh, well, that was it. It looks all right from further back, darling. That's what it was designed for. It's meant to be seen in perspective. You can't get the proper effect at all when you're so close, you know.
0: I see. Now, about your first entry.
1: Oh, how was my scene at the door?
0: Well, you were right about that, too. It didn't get over.
1: How do you mean it didn't get over?
0: It wasn't very clear, dear. I didn't know what you were doing.
1: You didn't know what I was doing? Are you sure you're thinking of the right scene? I mean the one in the second act, after he goes. And I go up and hurl myself against the door and sob. Just once, of course, you see. And then stand and turn the knob gently back and forth as if I could still feel his hand on it. Didn't you get anything from that at all? You didn't?
0: No, dear. I just thought the door had stuck.
1: Where were you sitting?
0: In the same seat.
1: I mean, you weren't on the side.
0: No, dear, I was in the center.
1: Well, I only asked because I thought perhaps you might have seen it from a bad angle. Do you think maybe the door was too far off stage?
0: No, dear, the door was perfectly all right.
1: Well, you know, I think you must be wrong about that. Oh, if I thought you weren't, I'd be the very first to say so. But I think you're wrong, darling. You see, I've studied that scene. I've studied it from every angle. And I think the way I play it is the only way to play it. It may not have been awfully clear to you, dear. It's subtle. No, I think that seems all right. Now, tell me about my hands, darling. Did I move them too much?
0: A little, I thought.
1: Where?
0: In the scene where you listen to the will, you should sit perfectly still there.
1: I do sit perfectly still there, as I remember, don't I?
0: No, dear, you move your hands constantly.
1: Well, I can't stop breathing. I can't be absolutely motionless.
0: You should be.
1: Why?
0: Because then you'd stand out, dear, and as it is, you distract.
1: From what?
0: From the play, dear. Don't you see, darling, if you just sat there and did absolutely nothing at all, you would stand out as the one calm figure on the stage.
1: Well, I just don't agree with you, darling, that's all. I mean, I have to do something while he's making that long speech. And anyway, darling, I don't move my hands. I merely twist the handkerchief. As a matter of fact, that's the one scene where I've been careful of my hands. No, all I meant was there any place where I did move them too much?
0: No.
1: Oh, how was the play as a whole?
0: I thought it dragged in spots.
1: Well, now, do you really think you can judge any play in rehearsal? Don't you think you have to see it with an audience?
0: Maybe.
1: How was my makeup?
0: Marvelous.
1: How was the scene on the sofa?
0: Marvelous.
1: Oh, how's the scene with the doctor?
0: Perfectly marvelous.
1: Oh, that's a terribly funny scene, isn't it?
0: Terribly funny.
1: Oh, you know, I can hardly read some of those lines. We all used to laugh so much. My dear, we nearly died. But how was the first act curtain?
0: Perfectly marvelous.
1: Well, then you don't think I have a thing to worry about?
0: Not a thing in the world, darling.
1: Oh, darling, isn't that perfectly marvelous?
0: Perfectly marvelous.

0: You're very kind, darlings. The title of that charming vignette was A Matter of Perspective, and it was written by a talented actress and writer, Miss Patricia Collins, and was dramatized by special permission of the New Yorker magazine. The part of my friend was played by the distinguished actress of the New York stage, Miss Evelyn Varden, who is currently appearing on Broadway in Hilda Crane.
1: Here's a word from RCA Victor. 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A million American families can't be wrong.
0: Now, let me see. Cantor, Carson.
2: Say, Miss Bankhead.
0: Yes, Meredith, darling.
2: I sure like that part you just took off about the actress who called up her friend about her fat yellow dress.
0: Yes, darling. And now, if you don't mind...
2: It reminds me of the time back in Mason City, Iowa. That's my hometown, you know. And I was playing in the high school band. Mason City High School. That's in Mason City.
0: How convenient.
2: Yes. Well, sir, I played the piccolo. That's a very difficult instrument, the piccolo. Aren't many people who can play the piccolo. Matter of fact, there aren't many people who want to play the piccolo. Piccolo's a wind instrument.
0: And who isn't, darling?
2: Exactly. Well, sir, there was a fella sitting on one side of me, played triple tongue on the cornet, and he was a junior. And the fella on the other side of me, he was playing double tongue on the cornet. He was only a sophomore.
0: Meredith, if you don't get on with this revolting little saga...
2: Well, sir, one day the band was playing Coming Through the Rye, and there I was sandwiched in between these two cornet players. The triple-tongue fellow on one side and the double-tongue fellow on the other. And there I stood with my piccolo.
0: Now, that's very funny, darling. Now, if you'll just go...
2: Well, if you think that's funny, wait till I get to the funny part. You see, I asked my friend Ernie to come down and see if he could hear my piccolo between the triple-tongue cornet and the double-tongue cornet. That's Ernie Wagner, not to be confused with Ernie Byer, who ran the drugstore back in Mason City. Ernie Byer didn't know much about music. He didn't know much about drugs, either. I remember one day old Lady Frisbee had a prescription filled, and Doc Byer, we used to call him Doc. I never did know why.
0: Isn't this awful?
2: Yes.
3: He doesn't stop up for wet cement in his piccolo.
0: Bob Hope, am I glad you're back. Meredith, you can run along.
2: Bob Hope?
3: Well, Milton DeLug. I expected more back here, you know.
2: No, Bob, I'm Meredith Wilson.
3: Either way, you're not going to get to Carnegie Hall. Why,
4: well, did I sit next to Durante?
3: Speak up. I got it. All right. They have a coach from the dramatic school. You know, I love it. Speak up, boy. What's on your mind? Make it fast. I'm doing a benefit in 20 minutes for the members of your band.
2: Well, you know, Mr. Hope, I'm a big fan.
3: What's that?
2: I say I'm a big fan.
3: Yes, you have.
2: I even listen to you when you're on Bing Show.
3: Oh, Bing Show. Oh, yes. One of the Gary Crosby Enterprises, yes.
2: Well, sir, I was just telling Miss Bankhead a story that happened back in Mason City, Iowa.
0: Meredith, you're not going to continue that nauseating little yarn about the time you ate a triple-decker tongue sandwich on rye.
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3: You know, it's time for the old pro to step in, old reliable himself. Introduce me, will you, Tallulah?
0: Ladies and gentlemen, Tommy Henry.
3: Oh, I'm doing real great here so far. I'm a straight man for a station break. Say, would you mind if I slipped a few gems in here, or are you warming Maury Amsterdam up in the bullpen?
0: All right, darling. But I must give you an introduction befitting your stature.
3: Well, now you're talking.
0: I'll give you a big, fat introduction.
3: Wear your yellow dress, chubby.
0: Ladies and gentlemen, we on the big show feel we're extremely lucky to have luck.
3: Watch your language.
0: Oh, excuse me, darling. Ladies and gentlemen, we on the big show feel we're extremely Chesterfield to have with us Bob. Bob, he brought all our boys laughs and good cheer by riding a Jeep all through Korea and now can't sit down on his sofa hope.
3: Thank you very much, Tallulah. I have 600 or 700 jokes here. I'll tell them in alphabetical order. I want to tell you it's a great thrill to be on this big show, ladies and gentlemen, with all these stars. We've got enough stars here for a congressional investigation. Isn't it wonderful? They have everything. You should see the orchestra here. It looks like Petrillo's wedding. And they have another fellow here running around with some headphones on. He's listening to see how the other networks are doing. I'm finally glad to get on the mic alone, too. I've been sitting over in that couch for 3 days. Can you imagine being on a couch for a half hour with Jose Ferrer? You didn't do a thing for me. And vice versa. And he keeps calling me Cyrano. What a parlay. Jose Ferrer, Durante, and me. They ought to call this show Three Noses East. The couch looks like the waiting room in a plastic surgeon's office. Well, I really enjoyed it here with Eddie Cantor. He looks wonderful at his age. And I love that. I love Jimmy Durante. Wasn't he wonderful up here? I love the way he works. I made a mistake and went to school. But I want to tell you that this is really the most wonderful show with all these stars. This is either going to break Jack Benny or the Rockefellers. But you were right, Tallulah. Our little band of stage-struck gypsies did take a Jeep ride through Korea. But we only took the short ride. We saw a lot of kids over there riding Jeeps, tanks, and jets from Pusan to Manchuria. You know, it's a rugged war. But when we need it, ruggedness is made in America. And our boys are proving it over in Korea. Man, how we traveled on that trip. We were on instruments for hours going through rain, sleet, wind, fog, and snow. I'll never forget that bus ride to the Los Angeles airport. But we visited a lot of spots. Honolulu, Guam, Tokyo, Korea, and the Aleutian Islands. Wherever people smoke Chesterfields. 15,000 miles because I didn't read the small print in my contract. Honolulu is a beautiful spot. As a tourist pulls in the Honolulu Harbor, they put a layer of flowers around his neck and say, "Welcome to the paradise of the Pacific Aloha." Translated, that means, boy, is this going to cost you. Isn't that a wonderful audience? They're still frozen there from the last Sonya Henie show. But I loved Honolulu. Godfrey spent a few weeks there this summer teaching the natives how to play the ukulele. And did you know Godfrey's in the Navy? They had to let him in. He threatened to buy his own. Godfrey is really a big operator, in fact, over at that other place. They told me to read it that way.
5: Over at that other place, when they mentioned Godfrey's name, they dropped the last syllable.
3: You know, I can't wait. It's only an hour and a half. When we landed... But back to the trip. You know, when we landed at Okinawa, I was met by a native hand. Band. I was, thank you. I stuck out my hand, said, Bob Hope, USA. Leader said, Bongo Bongo, MCA. I was around there during the last war. I went ashore with the second wave at Saipan. First one was married. Wait, that's an old salt with a new shaker. But you know, somehow... a long while to get up there, doesn't it? First time I've ever worked to a layer cake. You know, somehow... 16 balconies. You gotta get a sore neck in this place. You know, somehow this trip was different from the others I've been on. The GIs are so much more polite. In the last war, they treated me rough and tough. But now every time I land at an airfield, they throw a shawl around me and help me over the puddles. What a joke. I never should have borrowed a writer from all purpose. But I want to say that we're very indebted to the Air Force for flying us around in this little junket. We had a smooth trip over. First, we flew at an altitude that didn't bother me, but we had to go up higher because the salt water was ruining the tires. But we were going about 300 miles an hour when I looked out and saw what I thought was a flying saucer. It turned out to be my stomach going in the other direction. But you know, I was thinking today, with those fast planes and atomic bombs, I sometimes think we're moving at too mad a pace. Wouldn't it be awful if the Republicans got in just as the world went out? Thought it was a wonderful trip, and what a reception we got in Tokyo. You should have heard the screams when I got off the plane. I unfastened the wrong belt. But actually, ladies and gentlemen, I don't think we have to worry about the Korean War anymore. Warner Brothers has alerted Humphrey Bogart. No, I'm just being a little whimsical. Very little. The government has the situation pretty well in hand right now. That's why I don't like the word taxes. What it all adds up to is an insurance policy for peace. And I'm happy to be paying premiums. And that's what I like about this big show. They pay so well. Blue taxes, I'm going to have my salary sent directly to the government. That way we eliminate the middleman. Me. I'll never complain about taxes, though. I know you can't take it with you. I just like to look at it while I'm here. But higher taxes doesn't really matter because money is getting so it has little value. The other night at the Stork Club, I pulled out a $5 bill and Lincoln said, please, not here. I look so shabby.

0: I must say, you were superb.
1: I know, it's in my contract. Now, Chaloo, how about the loot? The money, huh?
0: That's not my department, darling.
1: Well, the money's not really for me. I'm taking up a collection for Tammany Hall. But really, what about the money? How do we get paid here? In cash?
0: No, darling. We all get checks.
2: Hoop-de-doo.
1: Why, his voice is changing.
0: Now, shut up, Bob. I must introduce Perry Como. He's going to sing now.
3: Just a minute. Excuse me. I'd like to talk to you, Bob. Can I see you?
1: Oh, I'm sorry, Eddie. If it's about one of your daughters, I'm already married. And if it's about a son, you can't adopt me.
3: Yeah. No, Bob, what I have to tell you is for your benefit. I've been in show business 40 years.
1: It wasn't for my benefit.
3: No, I'm serious, Bob. I don't like to make any trouble, but I don't know if you noticed it, but I sang a song on this program, Durante sang, and now they're going to have Como sing. Why don't you sing, Robert?
0: Eddie, if you're going to make trouble for me again...
3: No, I'm not making trouble. I've been in show business 40 years. I'm only trying to protect this boy.
1: Thank you, Grandma Moses.
3: No, don't joke about it. I've seen it happen too many times. First they take away your songs, then they take away your jokes... Then you take your name off the theater, and the first thing you know, you wind up as an old movie on television.
1: Yeah, I've seen your television show. You know, Eddie, TV is a pretty tough racket for an old-timer. How do you feel? You don't look it.
3: Give me a chance, will you?
0: Me too.
1: I had my other muscles with me, that's
3: right. Ida!
1: She's rehearsing.
3: Yep.
1: Look, if you feel anything, cut in, honey. Go ahead.
0: I'm just about to, brother.
3: Well, I went to my doctor last week.
1: Where is that? Oh, yes, that's all right.
0: Cheers, Bob.
1: We're getting back to this stuff. Oh. Yes, I see.
3: I went to my doctor last week for a checkup. He said I look better on fluoroscope than I do on TV.
1: He's not a doctor. He's a critic.
3: Yep.
0: Isn't he funny?
1: What are you wearing, a feathered girdle?
0: If it's about one of your daughters, I'm already married. Come in quickly, Eddie. There it is, baby.
1: Tanulu, we're on page 38. Why don't you get a crew cut so you can see the script? Say, what are you saying about television, Eddie?
3: Well, it's a tough business. As if I didn't have enough troubles, Ida came on my last show. I gave her one line, and she loused it up. But now she's state struck. There she is back there now. Hello, Ida!
1: You're waving at Durante.
3: Yep. Oh.
0: Now, look here. If everybody's through waving at his wife and five daughters, he can kindly take three giant steps back from this microphone. There's a little unfinished business I'd like to attend to about a song.
1: Well, if you insist, for my first number, ladies and gentlemen, I'd like to sing an old English madrigal, I'll Be Suing You.
0: I don't mean you, Bob. Pick it up. Since this show began, now you listen to me, Bob and Eddie. I've been trying to do a song, and I'm going to sing it now.
1: You're going to sing?
0: Mm-hmm.
1: I didn't know a foghorn could get a union card. What are you singing, Asleep in the Deep?
0: No, it's Give My Regards to Broadway. The first week when I sang it, there were some letters complaining that I was off key.
1: Oh, don't mind them. I wrote them in a fit of temper.
0: Well, and last week, that adorable, ridiculous Groucho Marx, ad-libbed so much we didn't have time to finish the song. Now, I want you to listen to me, Bob, and I want your frank and candid opinion.
1: Okay, I'll go stand by that open window. If I'm lucky, I may fall out.

0: What'd you think, darling?
1: You've just heard Miss Tallulah Bankhead in a beautiful rendition of Give My Regards to 7th Avenue.
0: To Broadway.
1: You're still a block away.
0: Isn't he funny? Godfrey's talent scouts went that way.
1: Hey, that joke's bad enough to be on television. Come to think of it, so are you.
2: Please, Bob, Tallulah, two stars of your magnitude bickering in public, it's not nice, and I'll tell you why.
1: You're right, Eddie. I'm sorry, Tallulah, I apologize.
2: But I've been in show business 40 years.
0: Oh, no, Bob, you're not going to get the audience on your side by being big about it and apologizing. I'm as big as you are.
1: Bigger?
0: Oh.
2: And in those 40 years, I've always treated my fellow actors an equal, except when it came to Billy.
1: But don't worry, Miss Bankhead. I don't mind apologizing. I can take it. I have broad shoulders.
0: Darling, you're patting your paws.
1: Look who's talking about patting.
0: Ah!
2: But in spite of my 40 years in show business, I am basically a family man. I remember when my first daughter was born.
0: Bob, I liked you much better when you wore a mustache and called yourself Jerry Colonna. Well, no offense meant, of course.
1: I liked you much better in All About Eve. Offense meant, of course.
2: My first daughter's name was Marjorie, and then came my second daughter, Natalie.
0: Bob, if you're referring to Betty Davis, I happen to be one of her fondest admirers. I see all her pictures time and again.
1: How else can you learn?
2: The next year came Edna.
0: Robert, that was a cruel, cruel thing to say. I've been acclaimed in the theater for my portrayals of bitter, ruthless women. There is Tallulah Bankhead, the actress, but there is another Tallulah Bankhead, the woman, and you have hurt her deeply.
1: Oh, now, wait a minute. I was only...
0: Oh, no, Bob, don't say it. There's nothing you can say. The wound was too deep. And I shall carry the scar forever.
1: Gee, kid, I'm sorry I said it. You know, I think you're one of the great actresses of our time.
0: Yeah, quite a performance, wasn't it? Let Betty Davis top that. I'm the original. She came after me by 1 year. That was an ad lib.
2: And then came Marilyn.
1: Say, that was a great performance, Tallulah. You really booby-trapped me with that little tearjerker. You know, I'm thinking of doing a picture, and I'd love to have you for my leading lady.
0: Ah, you're joking.
1: I've been trying to, but your writers got here before mine. I'm serious now. There's a wonderful dramatic part in this picture for you, Tallulah. I play the part of Pete Johnson, and you're my wife, and you decide to leave me, and you try to take our dog and her litter of puppies with you. But I won't give them up. And that's where you have a very dramatic speech, where you try to make Pete give you the dog and the puppies. Show me how you deliver that speech.
0: All right, darling. Peter, give me the litter. Oh, what am I saying?
1: I could do a little tricking myself, you know.
2: The next year, I went on the road.
0: Bob, this is silly of you to try to start a feud between Betty and me. If the truth were known, do you know that we are the best of friends, Betty Davis and I?
1: I know, Tallulah. I saw Bet before I left Hollywood, and she told me that when I got to New York, I should call you.
0: Really, darling?
1: But I can't tell you what.
2: And then came Janet. Oh.
0: Bob, I don't believe that. Betty and I have always been very frank with each other. There's nothing I say behind her back that I wouldn't say to her face. Either one of them.
2: And then came Prohibition.
0: Oh, Eddie, we've neglected you. What have you been saying, darling?
2: I've been a showbiz. I've been a showbiz. Give me his pages. I've been in show business 40 years.
1: Well, this is where I came in. So long, Tallulah.
0: Oh, no, wait, Bob. No, wait. The show isn't over. We've had a most charming little chat, and I'd like to talk to you some more before you leave, huh?
1: Okay, I'll go up to the dressing room and wash off the blood. I'll have a rub down and a massage. Will you join me?
0: See you later, Bob.
1: Say, Como, a rub down and a massage.
2: Hey, Bob, wait. Wait, I'll go with you. I don't like to make any trouble, but that's the way it always happens. So you see, first they give you a massage, and they rub you out altogether. You know what I mean?
0: Now, let me see. I still have Perry Como on my list. I better let him sing his song now.
3: Now, Tallulah?
0: No, I'm sorry, Jimmy. Perry Como is ahead of you in the alphabet.
3: There's only 52 letters in the alphabet, not counting the jokers, and I'm getting lost in a shuffle.
0: No, you're not, darling. Perry Como is going to sing right now.
3: Coma, since when does K come before D?
0: K Como is spelled with a C.
3: Oh, Perisomo. Why didn't you say so? I'll be back later.
0: All right. Pericomo, you're next.
4: Well, it's about time.
0: I'm sorry you had to wait this long. Did you have a bad time of it?
4: Oh, no. I've been doing very well. Counting tips. I sold a few packages of Chesterfield, you know.
0: Oh, I'm glad. Now, tell me, Perry, have you made any new records lately?
4: I just cut a fella's hair backstage in 1 minute and 4 seconds flat.
0: No, my pet, I mean your recordings.
4: Oh, you mean my RCA Victor records. They're selling like hotcakes.
0: Really? Well, I must try that sometime, darling. How do you do that? You put the butter between two records and pour the syrup on top?
4: Well, you try it that way while I sing Patricia.
0: Okay, darling.

0: Terry, I like it that way.
1: Oh, now, Tlu?
0: Not now. Yeah, oh, yes, now, Jimmy.
1: Oh, I thought so, but you ain't getting me to follow that kid.
0: Why not?
1: Because I don't want to show up as voice. By the way, kid, let me give you a little bit of advice.
2: Yes, Mr. Durante?
1: I've been in show business 40 years. I kind of like you, kid. You give a good haircut. What's that with the song you just sang?
2: Oh, you mean...

0: Patricia, that's no song for you. I'll give you one of mine. I got a million of them. How about singing I'm Jimmy the Well-Dressed Man? Of course, you'll have to change your name.
1: Well, why wouldn't I sing I'm Perry the Well-Dressed Man?
0: Well, that's the cowardly way out. On second thought, you couldn't sing it at all. Look at them clothes you're wearing. Look at my clothes.
1: Who's your tailor?
0: Oh, I wouldn't call him that.
1: I buy all my clothes at Saks Fifth Avenue.
0: I got a place that's twice as good, Saks Tenth Avenue.
2: Hey, come on, Como. How about that rub down? I'm freezing.
0: Finally got a line with Bob. Well, Tallulah, I guess I go on now.
3: Oh, but Jimmy, the time is running short. You won't be able to do yourself justice. Why don't you come back and be my guest some other time, huh?
0: Sure, Tallulah. Any time, but none of that alphabetical stuff for me.
3: Why don't you come back next week, Jimmy?
0: Who you got on next week?
3: Well, we have Fred Allen.
0: There you go with that alphabet again. I'll come back when you got Zanuck and Zabisco.
3: I'd love to have you, Jimmy, because I needn't tell you, you were, as usual, superb.
0: Superb? Or you're only just saying that.
3: Now, that's right, darling.
0: I'll be glad to come back any time, but just one thing, Tallulah.
3: Yes, sir?
0: Do we need that Eddie Cannon? All he does is talk about his 5 years in show business and his 40 daughters. And he gets all the laughs.
3: I know just what you mean, Jimmy. Just what I was thinking myself. I'm sure I can get rid of him. Good night, Jimmy.
0: Good night, Tallulah.
4: Good night, Tallulah.
3: Oh, Eddie, I was just talking about you, darling.
4: Wait for me outside, Jimmy.
0: Okay.
3: Well, Eddie, I needn't tell you that you were, as usual, superb.
4: Oh, you're just saying that.
3: Now, that's right, darling. I'd love to have you back on our show again. How about a month from today?
4: It'll be my pleasure. Oh, one thing, Tallulah.
3: Yes, Eddie?
4: I've been on this show 40 years. I can't understand with me on the show why you need a guy like Hope. All he does is stand there and ad-lib and get a lot of laughs. I've seen it happen time and time again. First he gets a lot of laughs. Then they start saying, what do we need with all those other stars on the show? You get me?
3: Eddie, you took the words right out of my own venomous mouth, darling.
4: I don't mean to make trouble, you understand?
3: Oh, of course, and I'm sure I can arrange to keep him off the show.
4: Good night, Tallulah.
3: Good night, Eddie. Oh, hello, Bob.
5: Wait for me outside, will you, Eddie?
3: Well, Bob, I needn't tell you that you were, as usual, superb.
5: Why not? If it takes too long, I'll sponsor the next 15 minutes.
3: You really were, darling, and I'd love to have you back with us again, huh?
5: I'd like to, but I don't fit in with you, old-timer. I mean, he's too old-timer. I'm young, I'm lovely, I'm engaged to Chesterfield. After all, Tulu, let's be honest.
3: Well, Bob, it's a little late in the show for that, but if you insist.
5: You know, you and I could wrap this thing up ourselves.
3: Uh-huh.
5: Why split the laughs up with the other two guys, you see?
3: Darling, you've been reading my mind.
5: Well, it was open, so I just took a fast peek.
3: I'm sure I can arrange to have them taken off the...
6: Hey, Bob!
7: You coming?
5: Yeah, I'm coming. Good night, Tulu.
3: Good night, Bob.
5: Well, here I am, man. Let's go. Come on, Eddie. Come on, Jimmy. You coming, Como?
1: Yeah, right with you, fella.
4: Look, fellas, can't we get rid of that bankhead dame?
0: You said it, Eddie, a woman master of ceremonies.
8: I'm going to tell Miss Bankhead what you said.
5: Oh, who's afraid of her and her broad and A's?
3: Darlings, don't pay any attention to them. They were only joking, I hope. Because I like this job, and I want to invite all of you to be back with us next week. And we will have with us Fred Allen, Jack Carson, Mindy Carson, Perry Como, Ed Archie Gardner, and Ed Wynn. And now the rest of the company joins me in hoping that until then... May the good Lord bless and keep you, whether near or far away. Mindy...

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0: It's breakfast time as we look in at the Nelson household at 1847 Rogers Road. Harriet and little 5-year-old Ricky are already at the breakfast table. Ozzie and 8-year-old David are... Pardon me?
1: 8 and a half.
0: Oh, of course. I'm sorry, David. Ozzie and 8-and-a-half-year-old David are expected momentarily.
1: David! Here I am, Mom. Breakfast is ready. Isn't it a wonderful day today, David?
2: Sure is, Mom. Move over, Ricky.
1: You can go out and play just as soon as you finish.
2: Well,
1: and you can have a nickel for an ice cream cone.
2: Oatmeal again, huh, Mom?
1: And what's wrong with oatmeal? It's nutritious, tasty, healthful, and bodybuilding. Wonderful for a growing boy.
2: Well, then Ricky can have mine. He's got further to grow.
1: Ricky's practically finished with his breakfast. Enough of that nonsense. Now, I got the oatmeal.
2: I'm so healthy now, I can't sleep nights.
1: Oh, say, I almost forgot. I bought something yesterday I want to surprise your father with.
2: What is it, Mom?
1: A vase.
2: A what?
1: An antique vase. I bought it at an auction sale.
2: Here it is.
1: Here, Minnie.
2: No, not that.
1: David, what's the matter?
2: What is that?
1: A vase. Just a vase, that's all.
2: Oh, I thought it was full of oatmeal. Gee, I bet that thing could hold 1,000,000 pounds of oatmeal.
1: Oh, David, don't exaggerate. The vase is only 4 feet tall. Oh, here comes your father. I'll put it right in the middle of the table. Surprise.
3: Oh, good morning, good morning. Wonderful morning. I've got an appetite like a horse.
2: You've come to the right place. We got oats.
1: Shame on you.
3: What has my beautiful little wife got for breakfast this glorious morning? Let's see. Oatmeal.
2: See?
1: Ozzie?
3: A beautiful, nutritious, tasty, bodybuilding oatmeal.
2: You really like oatmeal, Pop?
3: Oh, do I. Yum, yum, yum.
2: There you are, Mom. You won't have to throw it away after all.
1: Oh, David, stop acting silly. Here's your orange juice, Ozzie.
3: Oh, thank you, dear. Ah, gee, that orange juice was good.
1: Well, why shouldn't the orange juice be good? Here we are in California, where the oranges grow.
3: Yeah, that's right. Isn't California a wonderful state? Where else can you put your hand out the window into your own backyard and pull it back with 2 or 3 ripe gophers? What's wrong, David? You usually laugh at those funny things I say.
2: Well, Dad, you already gave me my allowance this week.
1: Come on, you two. Breakfast is getting cold.
2: Hey, Mom, Pop hasn't even noticed the new vase.
1: Never mind, David.
3: What was that?
1: Nothing. Only I'm afraid you aren't very observant this morning.
3: What do you mean?
1: Well, haven't you noticed anything different?
3: Noticed anything?
1: Ozzie Nelson, sometimes I can't help thinking you're just like a man.
3: Well, as long as there's some resemblance.
1: You mean to say you don't notice anything different?
3: Different? Oh, of course, your hair, and I love it that way, too. You should wear it that way more often. Would you pass me...
1: I haven't done my hair yet this morning.
3: Sorry. Oh, of course, that dress. Oh, it's lovely, dear. Beautiful. When did you get it?
1: April 1941.
2: I go. I'll give you a hint, Pop. It's on the T-A-B-L-E.
3: On the table?
1: Yes. Do you like it?
3: Something on this table?
1: Yes. It's beautiful, isn't it?
3: Gee, I'm sorry, dear. I can't see a thing. Unless it's behind this. What is this?
1: Well, it happens to be an antique vase, and it's just what I've been talking about.
3: Oh. Oh, my. Harriet, where did you get this vase?
1: Yes.
3: You found it in a tomb of an Egyptian pharaoh.
1: No.
3: You won it in a box of Cracker Jack.
1: No.
3: Am I getting warm?
1: A little.
3: I give up.
1: I bought it.
3: That I never would have guessed.
1: And honey, it only cost me $10. Isn't it beautiful, Ozzie?
3: Now, Harriet, let's be sensible about this, shall we?
1: You don't like it, do you?
3: Well, frankly, dear...
1: Ozzie Nelson, it happens to be a beautiful vase.
3: Beautiful? Harriet, let's face it. The guy who designed that made a mockery out of crockery.
1: Well, it so happens that that vase belongs to the early American period, around George Washington's time. It could have a very romantic history. George always brought fresh flowers to Martha. He might have used this vase for that.
3: Well, he might have used the vase for that, but I heard he chewed a lot of tobacco, too.
1: That's very funny. But you may as well get used to it, because I've decided to redecorate this entire room using the vase as a central figure.
3: Why, Harry, let's be sensible. Why do over an entire room for that old vase?
1: You'll improve things. For example, I'd like to get rid of that easy chair over there by the fireplace.
3: But, Harriet, that's my favorite chair.
1: Oh, Ozzie, it's so shabby.
3: Well, I know, but, gosh, it's taken me years to get that chair just the way I want it. Why, that chair has the same shape now that I have.
1: You're not kidding. You and the chair dragging in the same place.
3: Well, I happen to like things just the way they are.
1: Oh, Ozzie. You're all finished breakfast, aren't you?
3: Yes, I am.
1: Oh, Gloria. Gloria. Did you call me, Mrs. Nelson? Yes, I did, Gloria. We're all finished breakfast in case you want to clear away the dishes.
3: Gloria, what's your opinion on this? Don't you think it's a little silly going into an extensive redecorating project at this time?
4: Well, personally, I think very definitely that it... Would you mind repeating the question, please?
1: Well, let me put it my way, Gloria. Don't you think that things should be changed every so often?
4: Oh, yes. And dipped in Lux, too.
3: Now, Gloria, Mrs. Nelson was referring to furniture and room decoration.
1: There seems to be a difference of opinion as to this antique vase I bought downtown. Have you seen it, Gloria?
4: Oh, it's beautiful.
1: Oh, thank you, Gloria. I just got it yesterday. You know, you can pick up some really nice things downtown these days.
4: Well, I try, but I guess my whistle doesn't carry.
1: Gloria thinks it's a pretty vase.
4: Oh, yes. I think it's a beautiful sight.
3: Well, I give up. To me, it looks like a huge bottle of beer.
4: Well, to me, that's a beautiful sight.
1: I better get at these dishes. I'll see you later.
3: Honestly, though, dear, don't you think it'd be better to wait till it gets a little cooler before we do over the room?
1: Oh, certainly. We don't have to do it right away. In fact, I'd like to shop around a little first and get some more ideas.
3: Well, in the meantime, why don't I take this out to the storeroom in the garage and give you a chance to forget it, to think about it a little more.
1: Well, okay, but be sure and go out the front way with us. The grass is wet in back. You might slip and break the vase.
3: That's funny. I was thinking the same thing myself. Furniture, antiques, vases, women.
5: Hello, Mr. Nelson.
3: Oh, hello there, Emmy Lou.
5: What have you got there?
3: Well, this is an antique vase that Mrs. Nelson bought. I'm taking it out to the garage to store it.
5: You mind if I look at it?
3: No, go ahead. Although you look so young to suffer.
5: Just what kind of a vase is it, Mr. Nelson?
3: I don't know, Emmy Lou. I think it's a Grecian urn.
5: What's a Grecian urn?
3: Huh?
5: What's a Grecian urn?
3: It depends on where he works. You get it? What's a Grecian urn?
5: Yes, I get it. It's pretty hot today, isn't it, Mr. Nelson? Can you carry that vase down the steps without dropping it?
3: I'm afraid so. It's a fine time for David's roller skates not to be here.
5: Oh, I saw David swap his roller skates to Bobby for a hammer.
3: I could use a hammer now, too.
5: What are you going to do with the vase?
3: I don't know. Let's just set it in the middle of the lawn and throw rocks at it, shall we?
5: Why are you so bitter about it, Mr. Nelson?
3: Well, it's this way. It isn't enough that Harriet bought this idiotic vase. Now she's going to do over the entire room to fit it.
5: Oh. Well, why don't you drop it? You know, sort of accidental-like. And then tell Mrs. Nelson that you couldn't help it. Tell her you tripped and fell down. That it was an accident.
3: Would you believe a story like that?
5: Of course.
3: Gosh, how women change when they get married. No, Emmy Lou, I'm afraid my wife knows me to, wouldn't go for that.
5: Well, then I've got another idea, Mr. Nelson.
3: What's that?
5: I'd insist that she return the vase. And if she got mad, I'd let her go home to her mother. And I'd refuse to let her take the children. And she'd sue you for custody of the children. And if it looked like she was going to win, you know what I'd do?
3: What?
5: I'd let her keep the vase. There's no use being stubborn. I think you're foolish to break up your marriage for a vase you couldn't get more than a few dollars for.
3: Well, that's right. A few dollars for it. Well, say, I could sell it. Oh, but what if Harry... No, she wouldn't. And if she did, I'd tell her that somebody... Emmy, thanks very much for the suggestion. Give me that vase, will you? That's a wonderful idea.
5: You mean you're going to sell the vase?
3: Absolutely. Emmy Lou, there comes a time in every man's life when he has to be daring and take a terrible risk.
5: I hate to bring this up, Mr. Nelson, but have you got something in mind in case Mrs. Nelson finds out about this?
3: Oh, of course I've got something in mind.
5: What is it?
3: A one-way ticket on the Atchison, Topeka, and Santa Fe.

Well, say, while you're on that one-way trip, Ozzy, you might spend a little time thinking about 1847 Rogers Brothers Silver Plate. Who knows? Someday it might be the means of getting you back home to wife and family again. Seriously, though, this lovely silver plate is worth thinking about, folks, and worth planning for, too. It has beauty, richness, quality. A name that's almost 100 years old. A reputation as America's finest silver plate. 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The high raised ornamentation, the pierced knife handles, the heavier balance. These are the features which show that men of imagination as well as skill are creators of this lovely silver plate. They are the features that keep 1847 Rogers Brothers, America's finest silver plate. And here are the lovely King sisters riding out on Atchison, Topeka, and Santa Fe.

without fear.

0: now back to the Nelson. For a change, Ozzy is putting himself out on a limb. Instead of taking the antique safe, which is Harriet's pride and joy, out to the garage, he's decided to save himself a little physical labor in the future by following that old slogan, out of sight, out of mind. And we find him now going into Mr. McQueen's antique shop to sell the vase.
1: Cash loaded with junk. Doesn't seem to be anybody around here either.
2: Just be patient, sir. Just be patient.
3: I'm busy.
1: Oh, I'm sorry. I didn't see you. What are you doing?
3: I'm crocheting a tea cozy. You interrupted me just as I was going around the spout, darn it. There. Now, what can I do for you?
1: Well, I've come to see you about an antique.
3: Oh, you've come to the right place, sir. We're a member of the National Antique Dealers. Of course, you're familiar with the slogan of the National Antique Dealers. The older the better, except in a sweater. Let's see what you've got there.
1: I have here a very fine old antique vase dating back to...
3: About 1922.
1: 1922?
3: Well, it's really older than that, but I don't want to seem too eager.
1: You'll have to admit it's beautiful, though.
3: Well, I wouldn't say it was beautiful, but it has a certain horrid fascination that women go for. You want to sell it to me?
1: Yes, I do. Would you be interested in buying it?
3: What do you want for it?
1: What did you give me for it?
3: I asked you first.
1: Okay, make me an offer.
3: 50 cents. What's your price?
1: $50. Shall we compromise?
3: All right, I'll double my offer. $1.
1: Okay, I'll cut my price in half, $25.
3: I should have started by offering you a dime for it.
1: Hey, just look it over and see how lovely it is.
3: Very shabby condition.
1: Yes, did you ever see anything so gorgeously broken down? Just look at those beautiful chips and cracks in it. Tell you the truth, this is one of the most antique antiques I've ever seen.
3: Oh, dear, I do wish Mr. Cameron were here.
1: Who's he?
3: He's the fellow who owned the store 19 years ago. He was an expert on vases.
1: Well, can't you get in touch with him?
3: Oh, no, he died 12 years ago.
1: Well, if...
3: Never had a sick day in his life. Very tragic. Left a wife and 3 children.
1: Well, I wanted... Any insurance?
3: Not a cent.
1: What happened to his family?
3: Well, his widow later married a well-to-do businessman who owned his own buttonhole factory in Scranton, Pennsylvania.
1: Then they're getting along all right now.
3: Well, the youngest son had measles when he was 6, and their house was attacked by termites in 1934. But everything was just dandy the last I heard.
1: Well, the next time you write, will you remember me to them?
3: I certainly will.
1: Oh, thank you. It's been a pleasure to meet you, Mr. McQueen.
3: The pleasure's been all mine, Mr. Nelson.
1: Oh, goodbye, Mr. McQueen.
3: Goodbye, Mr. Nelson.
1: Oh, say, by the way, what about the vase?
3: I'll give you $5 for it.
1: Sold.

0: hello, Pop. How long have you been home?
1: Oh, about an hour.
0: You look proud of yourself this afternoon, Pop.
1: Well, David, I just did something pretty smart, even for your old man. Yes, sir, one thing every man should learn is the psychology of women.
0: What's that, Dad?
1: Well, suppose you're married to some woman, and one day she comes up to you and says, David, I want to buy a fur coat. Now, what would you say?
0: Well, I'd say, okay, if I can get a baseball bat.
1: No, David, that's where the psychology comes in. You try to make the woman forget what it is she wanted. You know what I mean?
0: Oh, like the time Mother wanted that string of pearls.
1: Exactly.
0: And every time she mentioned them, you kept talking about everything else.
1: That's right.
0: They look pretty on her, don't they?
1: Well, David, I don't win all the time.
0: No, but she does. By the way, where is Mom?
1: I don't know. I've been waiting for her myself. She must still be out shopping, I guess.
0: Well, I'll see you later, Pop. Oh, Ozzy!
1: In here, Harriet.
2: Ozzy, I have the most wonderful surprise for you. Guess what I bought?
1: What?
2: A vase.
1: I know. You showed it to me this morning, don't you remember?
2: Oh, no, this is another vase. I have it out in the car.
1: Another vase?
2: Yes, another vase.
1: Harriet, darling, please, not another vase.
2: Yes, Ozzy, another vase.
1: That's a funny joke, pretending you bought another vase. See, I'm laughing. Now tell me, not another vase.
2: Well, yes, darling, another vase.
1: But we've already got a vase.
2: Well, that's what makes it so perfect. This vase is a mate to the one I bought this morning.
1: A mate? Harriet, these things aren't going to turn out to be like rabbits, are they?
2: Oh, silly. Ozzy, I'm anxious to compare the two vases. Would you go out in the garage and get the other one?
1: Well, but Harriet, why should I go to all the trouble of going to the garage and bringing that one back? I could take this one out to the garage and then just snap a picture or something.
2: No. Ozzy, stop joking. Get the vase from the garage.
3: Why are you so suspicious?
2: What are you talking about? My goodness, if you don't want to get it, I'll
3: No, don't. I'll get it. You just wait right here.

0: I'm sorry, Mr. Nelson, but really, I sold that vase 10 minutes after you left the store.
1: Oh, but I've got to have that vase back. My wife insists upon it.
0: But we have so many other beautiful things here in the store. Oh, would you be interested in a genuine antique music box that plays Goodbye, Mr. Jennifer, goodbye?
1: No, no.
0: Please, I haven't finished yet. Little yellow bird, $37.50.
1: No, no, no. I tell you, I've got to have that vase. I've got to, I tell you. I've just... Have you ever been married?
0: Is this a proposal?
1: Listen, I wasn't going to tell you this, but I guess I'll have to. My wife is a lady wrestler.
0: Really?
1: Exactly. And she said if I don't buy the vase back, she'll break every bone in my body.
0: Oh, well, why didn't you say so? She sounds positively vicious. Now, let's see. The woman who bought the vase didn't leave her name, but I've got her address. Yes, here it is. You wait right here. I'll go over and see if I can buy it back from her.
1: Oh, thanks, old man. You'll never know what this means to me. My bones knit so slowly.

0: Mr. McQueen, I want the vase myself. And besides, my husband would be very angry if I sold it.
1: Well, madam, I wouldn't ask this, but if you only knew how desperately this man needs the vase, how frightened he is.
0: You mean of his wife?
1: His wife.
0: Oh, is she really a lady wrestler?
1: Wrestling the wind-up at the Legion Stadium Monday night.
0: Oh, and would she really...
1: You should see the scars he has on him already.
0: Oh, my.
1: And he's such a nice fellow, too.
0: Tell me, why does such a nice fellow marry such a terrible woman?
1: Well, if you ask me, madam, he is a nice fellow, but he doesn't look very bright.
0: Oh, the poor man. Okay, I'll sell you the vase for $20.
1: And so the vase will cost you $25, Miss Nelson. But I finally convinced her to sell it back.
2: Oh, fine. She sounds like such a nice girl.
1: Oh, she is. She sold it to me even though she was afraid of what her husband would do when he found out.
2: Why does such a nice girl marry a brute like that?
1: Well, between you and me, Mr. Nelson, she's a nice girl, but she hasn't got very good taste.
2: Hmm?
1: Otherwise, she never would have bought a terrible vase like this.
2: I didn't think of that. A woman who likes a vase like that, imagine the kind of husband she'd pick out. Well, say, that reminds me, I got to get back to Harriet with the vase. Well, so long, I got to dance. Darn that stoplight. Oh, Harriet.
0: In the world have you been?
2: Well, I tell you, I went to the garage a long way, and what a job. It was hidden behind the... Well, anyway, I finally got it.
0: Got what?
2: With the vase. Look.
0: Oh, you shouldn't have bothered.
2: But you said... Shouldn't have bothered?
0: Well, while you were gone, I decided not to redecorate the room after all. You see, I don't know quite how to tell you this, dear, but I accidentally broke the vase.
2: You broke it?
0: Yes, I tripped over one of David's roller skates and dropped it.
2: But David swapped his roller skates.
0: What'd you say, dear?
2: I just wanted to remind you that it's only 6 months and 10 days until George Washington's birthday.
0: Oh. Ozzy, I've got something to tell you.
2: Yes?
0: I didn't tell you the truth about that vase.
2: Uh-huh.
0: I didn't break it. I sold it back to the same place I bought it. McQueen's Antique Shop.
2: McQueen's?
0: I knew I couldn't sleep tonight with that on my mind.
2: Harriet, I forgive you. And I'm very glad you told me the truth. Because a successful marriage is based on mutual confidence and trust. When the ship of matrimony sails forth on the sea of life, we must avoid the hidden shoals of deceit.
0: Ozzy, that's beautiful.
2: Thank you. Now I want to confess something to you also.
0: What, dear?
2: Well, this afternoon, for a moment I was tempted, just tempted, mind you, to sell that vase and not tell you.
0: Oh. Well, don't you give it another thought, because I forgive you.
2: Oh, thank you, sweetheart.
0: That's all right, dear. Ozzy.
2: Yes, Harriet, anything bothering you?
0: Well, just one thing, darling.
2: What is it, honey?
0: Why did you tell a man I was a lady wrestler?
2: Well,

0: Ozzie and Harriet Hilliard will be back in just a moment. Meantime, if sometime in the not-too-distant future you hear a sound like this... Don't get excited. It's just some of those 8 million brides we have meeting at the same place with the same idea in mind, namely...
1: I'd like to see a service of 1847 Rogers Brothers Silver Plate.
2: Me too. I've waited a long, long time for this day.
0: What a day it will be. 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Because 1847 is America's finest silver plate. 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
3: You know, I guess I was pretty silly for making such a fuss about this vase in the first place. It's really not bad looking. Now, let me have it, will you, Harriet?
2: Well, here it is, but be careful, dear. It's big, but it's rather delicate.
3: Say, couldn't we use this as a wall decoration?
2: Oh, no, dear, I don't think so.
3: Well, we could use it to keep flowers in, couldn't we?
2: I think it's a little big for that.
3: Say, I have an idea. We could use it as an umbrella stand. That is in case we ever move to Florida.
2: Well, perhaps.
3: Or I tell you... Makes a nice bunch of little ashtrays, too, doesn't it?
0: 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And don't forget, America's finest silver plate is 1847 Rogers Brothers. 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Original music was by Billy May. Vern Smith speaking. This is CBS, the Columbia Broadcasting System.

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1: 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Friend.

0: You know, when a girl is beautiful, like my roommate, Irma Peterson, it's all pretty wonderful. She has a lovely figure, gorgeous blonde hair, and a face that fairly takes your breath away. People wonder why it doesn't go to her head. I'll tell you why, because there it would die of malnutrition. Oh, now, don't get me wrong. I love the girl. It's only that sometimes she does things that give me a groan in the dome. For instance, the other day I was reading the paper, and I said, Irma...
1: Yes, Jane?
0: It says here that our shoreline is receding at the rate of 1 inch every 1,000 years.
1: Gee, that's wonderful. I can hardly wait to go bathing on Fifth Avenue.
0: Well, it takes all kinds of people to make a world. But right now, I'm too excited to even think about it. You see, I just received a letter from Richard Rhinelander, my ex-employer, and still the number one guy in my dreams.
1: Jane?
0: Yes, sweetie?
1: Who's the letter from?
0: It's from Richard.
1: Richard? Oh, Jane, what does he say?
0: I'll read it to you. Dear Jane.
1: Dear Jane? Oh, he loves you.
0: What makes you say that?
1: Because he said dear.
0: Irma, for your information, at income tax time, I got a letter from the government saying, Dear Miss Stacy, and believe me, the Treasury Department and I are not engaged.
1: Well, you can't go around with everybody. What else did he write?
0: Dear Jane, I am basking in the sun at the Rossmore Hotel in Palm Springs. I will be back in New York for Thanksgiving, and I am bringing you a Mexican serape.
1: Oh, gosh, he's adopted a baby.
0: Irma, a serape is a blanket. He simply mentioned the gift to show that he's thinking about me. Isn't that sweet?
1: Yes, men can be so sweet when they're far away. Of course, I like them close, too. You can take all the blankets you want. I'll take Alan Person.
0: Oh, be still, Irma. Hey, I've got an idea. Since Richard will be back on Thanksgiving, let's you and I give a turkey dinner here in the apartment for our boyfriends.
1: Oh, that'll be wonderful, Jane. And I'm sure Al will have the day off because it's a legal holiday and the unemployment office will be closed.
0: Grand. Now, look, Irma, it's very important that we don't say anything about this to Mrs. O'Reilly and the professor. It's been a long time since I've seen Richard, and I don't want it spoiled by their constant quarreling. So remember now, not a word.
1: Well, I understand, Jane. I won't mention the word turkey once.
0: Good.
1: I'll just say we're having chicken.
0: No, Irma, just don't say anything about Thanksgiving. Is that clear?
1: Well, of course, Jane.
0: Come in.
2: Hello, girls.
0: Oh, hello, Mrs. O'Reilly.
1: Merry Christmas.
2: Christmas? Why, Irma, darling, Thanksgiving isn't here yet.
1: Uh-oh, the cat's out of the bag.
0: Irma.
1: Oh, we're not having any turkey, you know.
0: How is everything with you, Mrs. O'Reilly?
2: Not so good, Janie. It's that Professor Kropotkin again. He left another one of his insulting notes on my door. Just listen to this. When I look into your eyes, my heart does flip-ups.
0: Why, I think that's a beautiful thought.
2: That's what I thought until I read the rest of it. Look what comes next. That's because you have a face that scares away me hiccups.
0: Well, you know the professor. He doesn't mean anything by it.
2: I don't know about that, Janie. The other day he took me to an antique show, and I was having a wonderful time bidding on an early American copper bathtub. And all of a sudden, the professor began to laugh.
0: What was so funny?
2: He said it was the first time he'd ever seen one tub bidding on another tub.
0: Come in.
3: It's only me, Professor Kropotkin. Hello, Janie, Irma, and Mrs. O'Reilly, my three little birds. Janie, graceful like a swan.
0: Why, thank you, Professor.
3: And Irma, a little lovebird.
1: Oh, Professor, that's sweet.
3: And you, Mrs. O'Reilly.
4: Yes, Professor.
3: Old bat.
2: Why, you... You'll be a dead duck before I get through with you.
3: No, no, take it easy, Mrs. O'Reilly. I was only joking. No, to me, you are really an inspiration.
4: Why, Professor?
3: No, it's true. It's true. Seeing you here in the half light with your beautiful red hair, brings to mind my first romance. Her name was Sonia. Every evening I would find her by the lake with her faithful collie. And this is why every time I see you standing like this, I want to call out and say, here over, here over.
2: Why, you mangy old musician.
0: Please, the two of you. Don't you ever know when to call it quits?
3: I'm sorry, Janie. Mrs. O'Reilly, I apologize.
2: Well, I should think you would. I try so hard to be friendly with everyone. After all, it'll soon be Thanksgiving.
3: Yes?
2: And if you say I look like a turkey, I'll beat your brains out.
1: Oh, turkey, oh, that reminds
0: Irma.
1: Me...
0: Irma.
2: Reminds you of what, dearie?
1: Well, you see, we're having...
0: It reminds her of the 4th of July.
1: 4th of July?
0: Yes. If you open your mouth, there'll be fireworks.
2: Well, I, for one, have made no plans for Thanksgiving. But as far back as I could remember, I've always been invited to a turkey dinner.
3: Is that so? Tell me, Mrs. O'Reilly, I've always wanted to know, was Miles Standish a big eater?
2: Well, as a matter of fact, he was... Now, look here, you...
0: Oh, Mrs. O'Reilly, I'm sure we'll all have a place to go on Thanksgiving.
2: I never worry about it, Janie. You see, Thanksgiving is so near the first of the year, and everyone wants to renew their lease. So I always get invited to dinner.
1: Yeah, I got throat trouble, too.
2: And I'm sure my best friends won't forget me.
3: Mrs. O'Reilly, you are priceless. Come on, we'll take a walk over to the automobile showrooms. I want you should stand alongside of a new Nash so I can make a comparison.
2: Oh, I know what you mean, Professor. We're both so streamlined.
3: Yes, and you both seat 4 in the front.
2: Why, you...
0: Well, that was a bit of a hint, wasn't it, Irma?
1: Oh, yes, Jane. What are we going to do?
0: Nothing. We'll just go ahead with the dinner as we planned. After all, we're two young girls with beaus, and we're entitled to a little pleasure.
1: Certainly, we're not married.
0: Well, personally, I don't think the professor minds not being invited too much, but as for Mrs. O'Reilly, well, she is our landlady, and we've got to stay on the right side of her. So again, Irma, let me remind you, we do nothing to arouse her suspicion.
1: Well, you can trust me, Jane. I won't breathe it to a living soul or any of my other friends.
0: Good. And look, honey, I've got to hurry to keep an appointment with the dentist, so would you mind going to the butcher's and ordering the turkey now so we'll have a good bird?
1: Oh, I'll be glad to, Jane.
0: Fine. See you later, sweetie.
1: Hello? What's that you say? My multiple theory on atomic fission works. Oh, that's nice. Who's it working for? Huh? Oh, no, I'm sorry. This isn't Einstein. My name is Peterson. You have the wrong number, but talking about fishing, if you ever want to go fishing, I'll be glad to go. Goodbye. Gee, now I know how Barbara Stanwyck felt, and sorry, wrong number. Come in.
5: Hiya, chicken.
1: Hello, Al, honey. Al, do you have any plans for Thanksgiving?
5: Well, to tell you the truth, chicken, I did plan on taking you out to dinner. But got a last-minute phone call, which makes it necessary for me to be out of town Thanksgiving.
1: Oh, Al. Jay and I are having a big turkey dinner here, and you're invited. Now you can't make it.
5: Oh, you're wrong, chicken. Just happened to remember they took my phone out just before the call came through.
1: Al, you're always making sacrifices for me.
5: Glad to help you, chicken.
1: Well, Jane wants me to go right out and order the turkey.
5: Yeah, chicken, are you and Jane going to have all the trimmings? You know, cranberries, sweet potatoes, stuffing, celery, olives?
1: Oh, sure, Al.
5: Well, in that case, I want to chip in.
1: Oh, Al, it won't be necessary.
5: No, I insist.
1: Well, all right, Al, if it'll make you feel any better, what would you like to bring?
5: Well, let's see. Yeah, I could bring flowers. Might give you hay fever. No point in bringing more candy. Just bought you a pack of Lifesavers last week. Champagne? Caviar? I got it. For them olives you're buying, you'll need toothpicks. Count on me for that.
1: Oh, no, Al. This is, this is all on us. We want to catch the full spirit of the holiday. Al.
5: What, chicken?
1: How did they get the idea of having turkey on Thanksgiving?
5: Glad you come to me for knowledge, chicken, because I'm loaded with it. See, Thanksgiving originated with a bunch of pilgrims who came to America, led by some very famous men, such as William Penn, Buffalo Bill, and Wild Bill Hickok.
1: Hickok? Oh, I know. He's the man who invented the suspenders.
5: Precisely. Now, the pilgrims really had a tough winter. There was a housing shortage, manufacturing was at a standstill, and everybody was really beaten out of work. So naturally, they thought they had something to be thankful for, so they decided to give a feast.
1: Oh, I see.
5: Now, the big delicacy in them days was bear meat. So they sent an Indian guide out to trap a bear. Unfortunately, this guide was nearsighted, and by mistake, he come back with a turkey.
1: Well, imagine that.
5: Yeah. And to this day, if it wasn't for that slight defect in Hiawatha's vision, we'd all be sitting down to a Thanksgiving dinner of stuffed bear.
1: Oh, gee, that would have been perfect for our dinner. Then we could all have a drumstick.
5: Well, them's the breaks. Come on, chicken, I'll walk you downstairs.
0: Is that you, Irma, honey? Come on in. Oh, hello, Mrs. O'Reilly. Well, you look awfully upset. Is anything wrong?
2: Yes. I've just told the Martins upstairs that I have a rule. No pets of any kind in this house.
0: Yes, I know how strict you are about that.
2: Well, I just found out they have a canary, and either that bird goes or they go. I'm going right back up there and give them 5 minutes to make up their mind.
0: Hello? Oh, Richard, how nice of you to call me long distance. Yes, I got your letter. What? Oh, Richard. Oh, no. Oh, murder. Richard. What? I sound crazy? I'm going crazy. I can't talk to you right now. Irma just walked in with a live turkey. Goodbye.
1: Merry Thanksgiving, Jane.
0: Irma Peterson, how could you bring home a live turkey?
1: Well, Jane, I was only trying to save money.
0: What do you mean, save money?
1: Well, I felt this one and it's already stuffed.
0: That's the most ridiculous thing I've ever heard. Take that turkey back.
1: Oh, I can't, Jane. The butcher said he won't take George back.
0: George?
1: Yes, that's his name.
0: How do you know?
1: Well, the butcher said, do you really want this turkey? When I said yes, he said, well, by George. So I did.

0: Your winning smile is a Pepsodent smile. Again and again, people have found it true, the smile that wins is the Pepsodent smile.
1: The story of Nancy Rule proves it. Her smile won success in the fabulous world of fashion. 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When Nancy presents costumes she's chosen at New York's Glittering Style Previews, her winning smile is an important asset. Nancy said,
2: "It's a Pepsodent smile. 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
3: 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I'm Carl Amari. 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
2: Well, I sent my roommate out to buy a turkey. It's funny, I always thought her name was Irma Peterson, but it's turned out to be Frank Buck because she had to bring it back alive. She's standing in the doorway with the turkey in her arms. She is looking at the turkey, and the turkey is looking at her, and I'm looking at both of them, and I don't know which head to cut off. Irma, what in the world made you buy a live turkey?
6: Well, you didn't specify, Jane, and he looks so lonely.
2: But, sweetie, you know Mrs. O'Reilly doesn't allow pets of any sort in the apartment. What will we tell her? She'll throw us out.
6: Well, we could have cut a hole in the wall and let the turkey's head stick through and tell her we shot it in Africa.
2: Irma, before I shoot myself, let me make one thing clear. There is still a great housing shortage. If Mrs. O'Reilly finds out we're not inviting her to Thanksgiving dinner and then finds out we have a live turkey in the apartment, all three of us can take a boat to Africa.
6: Oh, no, Jane. If we're going to take a trip, I'd rather get you on a slow boat to China.
2: Irma, this is no time for joking. We're in trouble.
6: Well, now, let's see. Gosh, you must be somewhere fooling Mrs. O'Reilly. I have it. I just bought a new hat, and maybe I can train the bird to sit on it, and I can say it came that way.
2: No, sweetie, it's liable to lay an egg, and we wouldn't be able to tell it from your head. Well, nobody but you would bring home a turkey by the name of George.
6: Oh, see, Jane? Isn't he cute? He knows his name.
2: Look, Irma, I'm not going to waste any more words. There's only one thing for us to do. You'll have to kill it.
6: Kill George? Oh, Jane, I can't.
2: Why not?
6: Would make him an orphan. I mean, I've grown very fond of him.
2: Oh, for goodness sakes, that's ridiculous.
6: You see, he just called me mother. Oh, Jane, I couldn't do it.
2: Oh, stop dramatizing it. It's not that difficult. You just take a sharp knife and, well, you just cut off its head. It's simple.
6: But that's murder.
2: Oh, preposterous. There's nothing to it.
6: Then you do it.
2: All right, I... What's he saying now?
6: He wants a lawyer.
2: silly. You and your imagination. You're making a nervous wreck out of me. Oh, if that's Mrs. O'Reilly, this is the end. Who is it?
5: Me.
2: Oh, come in.
5: Hello, Jane. Hi, chicken. I was just about... Hey, that bird's a little early for dinner, ain't he?
2: Never mind the dialogue. Al, are you a man?
5: Well, unless I forgot to take off my Halloween costume, yes. What?
2: Irma bought this live turkey, and if Mrs. O'Reilly finds out about it, we're all dead ducks. So would you, kill it for us?
5: Who, me? Nothing doing. I ain't got nothing against him.
2: Al, don't tell me you're squeamish.
5: Cannot stand the sight of blood. Cut into a medium rare steak one time, almost passed out.
2: Don't blame the steak. It wasn't the blood you saw. It was the check.
6: Oh, no, Jane. Al has a soft heart. I know because every time I think about him, I get the same feeling in my head.
5: Well, thanks, chicken. But know what to do. You see, in a case like this, there's only one man who can help us.
6: Who, Al?
5: Who else but... Hello, Joe. Al, got a problem. Have to knock off a certain bird. What's my move? What? For a C note, one of your boys, Casual Casper, will do the job so it'll look like an accident? No, Joe, this is a feathered bird. A turkey. What do you advise? Thanks, Joe, and goodbye, noble friend. Well, your problem is solved, girls. All we have to do is spread breadcrumbs around the electric fan. And when your little turkey starts poking his head around them blades, you turn on the switch, set the tape.
2: No, Al. I don't think I care for feathered wallpaper. Uh-oh. This could be it. Who's there?
7: Calling me again, Kropotkin.
2: Oh, come in.
7: Hello, Janie, Irma, and Alan. Oh, look, it's a turkey. For a minute, I thought it was Mrs. O'Reilly.
6: His name is George.
7: A pleasure. Girls, I don't want to be a wet blanket, but if Mrs. O'Reilly sees that bird and realizes she isn't looking in a mirror, she's going to throw you both right out.
2: We know that, Professor. Maybe you can help us, huh?
7: Anything you want.
2: I knew we could count on you. Would you kill the turkey for us?
7: Certainly. It's simple.
6: Well, how are you going to do it?
7: I'll tell him he has to share my room with me and he'll commit suicide.
2: Well, I can see you're not going to be any help. Well, Irma, we have no choice. I know it sounds ridiculous, but we're going to put a leash around that bird's neck, and you and I are going to walk him down to the butcher shop.
6: Oh, but Jane...
2: Please, Irma. My mind is made up.
6: All right. Come on, George.
5: So long, George. I'll be seeing you Thanksgiving. You won't be seeing me, but I'll be seeing you.
2: Well, we managed to get the turkey out of the building without Mrs. O'Reilly seeing us. And now we're walking it down the street. Irma is leading the turkey on a leash.
6: Come on, Fido. Here, Fido.
2: Irma, why are you calling Fido?
6: Well, we won't be conspicuous if people think it's a dog. Come on, Fido.
2: Irma, can't you get that turkey to go faster?
6: No, I think he knows where we're going. He keeps pulling back.
2: That's silly.
6: Jane.
2: What?
6: He's looking at you.
2: He is? I mean, so what?
6: He's got tears in his eyes.
2: It's just your imagination. Now, come on. Oh, there's the butcher's.

0: me it's a turkey.
1: It is?
0: Yes. Why don't you look at him?
1: Oh, stop being so emotional. After all, it's only a turkey. I think I had no willpower if I allowed myself to be... Irma?
0: Yes?
1: What's he doing now?
0: He's still staring at you and crying.
1: Oh, this is ridiculous. We're behaving like children. Now, there's nothing to it. Come on, Irma. Here's the butcher. You take him in.
0: I can't. He trusts me.
1: Oh. Now, see here, Irma. If you think I'm going to let a turkey make a fool out of me, I'd... Oh, Irma.
0: What, Jane?
1: I think he trusts me, too. Well, we're back in the apartment. Irma, myself, and guess who? That's right. Dear little George. So far, we haven't crossed paths with Mrs. O'Reilly, but it's only a matter of time. Irma, however, is quite calm about the whole thing. She's knitting. Irma, what are you doing?
0: I'm knitting some booties.
1: Irma!
0: They're for George. Oh, I mean Georgette. She just laid an egg.
1: Oh, quick, Irma. Put the turkey in the bathroom. This might be Mrs. O'Reilly.
0: Oh, all right, Jane. Okay, he's in the bathroom.
1: Come in.
2: Hello, Janie. I thought you had company. I heard a strange voice.
0: Oh, that was me.
2: You, Irma?
1: Yes, it was her.
0: Yes, there I go again.
2: Irma, are you sure that's you?
0: Yes, I have hiccups.
2: But it sounded like a bird.
0: Well, I had eggs for breakfast.
1: Mrs. O'Reilly, tell me, where did you buy that lovely hat?
2: I'm not wearing a hat.
0: Well, it's very becoming.
2: Don't change the subject. I know what's going on. You've got something in that bathroom, and I'm going to find out what it is right now.
1: Well, Irma, get the suitcases. We might as well start packing.
2: Oh, girls. Oh, will you ever forgive me for being so suspicious? The bathroom's empty. That sound must have come from one of the other apartments. I'll go see. Oh, and I'm so sorry I bothered you.
1: Irma. Irma, I can't believe it. Let's look in the bathroom. Well, for goodness sakes, you left the window open and Georgette has flown away. Irma, we're saved.
0: Well, this is terrible.
1: What do you mean, terrible?
0: Who's going to sit on the egg?

Your winning smile is a Pepsodent smile. Again and again, people have found the smile that wins is the Pepsodent smile. That's borne out by the vote of thousands who tried new Pepsodent toothpaste with Irium in a recent nationwide test. These people were given plain, unlabeled tubes of Pepsodent and were asked to compare it with the brands they were using at home. When their votes came in, Pepsodent won by the overwhelming average of 3-1. These people say new Pepsodent tastes better, makes their breath cleaner, and their teeth brighter than any other toothpaste they tried. Remember, that's not just our opinion. That's what people say. They say it 3-1. They've seen Pepsodent with Irium remove the film that makes teeth look dull, uncover new brightness in their smiles. Try it, and you will see the smile that wins is the Pepsodent smile.

0: day is saved. We still have no turkey for Thanksgiving, but at least we haven't been dispossessed by Mrs. O'Reilly, who's so strict about her rule, no pets. Irma, however, seems to be terribly concerned about this. Irma, honey, what's troubling you?
1: Oh, gosh. Now I'm afraid to have Al come over. All we do is pet.
0: And you know, talking about pets, me, Jane Stacy, I'm happy to live a dog's life with my friend Irma.

0: My Friend Irma is produced and directed by Cy Howard. Park Levy writes the script with Stanley Adams and Roland McLean, and it's brought to you by Pepsodent Toothpaste with Irium, another fine product of Lever Brothers Company. Marie Wilson is starred as Irma, with Joan Banks as Jane. The part of Al was played by John Brown. Hans Conried was heard as Professor Kropotkin, and Gloria Gordon as Mrs. O'Reilly. Music was under the direction of Lud Guskin. Don't forget, you'll be able to hear My Friend Irma on the big 2-hour, star-studded Thanksgiving Day program over most of these stations. Losses due to fires are at an all-time high and still skyrocketing. With preventable fires striking at the lives of our citizens, their homes, communities, and our forests, it behooves all of us to help prevent the destruction and loss which fire inevitably causes. 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

0: Good evening, and welcome to The Problem with Adam Bloom. This week, I'm going to talk about street crime. Now, it seems to me that street crime in Britain is on the up. I'm 32 years old. I've been mugged twice in my life, both within the last 2 years, which would suggest that street crime is on the up. But then again, I did spend the first 28 years of my life living in Richmond with my mum. I don't see why living with my mum should actually strengthen that statistic. It's not as if my mum's really hard or anything. However, mobile phone crime is on the way up, definitely. In fact, so much so, they've changed the law that anyone caught stealing a mobile phone will get a mandatory sentence for 3 years, provided there's violence involved. So if someone snatches your phone off you, it's worth running after them, calling their mum a slag. Except mine, because she's really hard. So how can you avoid becoming a victim? Well, you can actually, you can look unapproachable, or not worth approaching. Or both. Think about it, no one's going to try and mug a naked man holding a gun. Now, if I'm in a dodgy area, I put my money in my sock. Right, I know it's a cliche, but it works. I put my money in my sock, which was fine until the time I got mugged for my sock. Now, as I mentioned, I've been mugged twice in my life. And the first time, I was in West London, I was in Notting Hill, but it was the part where it becomes Ladbroke Grove. There's like a line where it goes from really nice to really horrible, right? And some bastard had just moved the line for a laugh. What happened was, I was walking along with my girlfriend, and my friend David rang to borrow £50. Right, I went to say yes. I felt this slap around the back of my head, which I thought was my girlfriend having a go at me for lending money. You know, in moments of panic, your brain doesn't work properly. When I was 8 years old, I nearly drowned. And as I was drowning, I remember thinking, I'm wearing brand new socks. If I survive this, my mum's going to kill me. But actually, can I just say, it was actually really nice drowning. It was actually quite a floaty feeling. It was like actually quite comfortable. Because they say that drowning is the best way to go, don't they? Which is really weird, because that means they must have met someone who nearly got killed loads of different ways. Anyway, I felt this slap around the back of my head, and a bloke went, oh, that thanks, and I saw this bloke on a bike just shoot off with my phone. I ran after him, screaming abuse at him. I figured the ruder the words, the more chance he'd have of stopping. Start shouting out words he's never heard of, so he'll turn around and go, what's a bum paster? I chased him into a council estate in Ladbroke Grove, realised where I was, and then ran straight out again. And it was a lovely phone, it was a little red one, you know the tiny little red one? When I bought it, the bloke in the shop said it was the lightest phone in the world. So when I got home, I got some sandpaper and scratched a bit off the edge, so I had the lightest phone in the world. But it just got me thinking, what did my friend David hear? He's thinking, I'm a bit skint, I'll ring my friend Adam. Beep, beep, beep, beep, beep, beep, beep, beep, beep. Ring, ring. Hello? Adam, it's Dave, I'm a bit skint. Any chance I can borrow 50 quid? F*** you! Click. Now, as I'm running after him, my girlfriend rang my service provider and got my phone disconnected. Meanwhile, David gets a knock at the front door. 5 minutes later, he comes back and rings me up again. How eager must I appear to not want to lend my mate 50 quid when not only have I told him to piss off, I've just changed my number. Now, who here has had a bad experience in being mugged or any kind of street crime? Oh, lady over there. Why haven't you?
1: Well, I was swimming in Albania, and when I got back to the beach, all my clothes, including my shoes and my glasses, had been stolen. And as you can see, I'm a big girl. Not good radio, but I am big. And I had to go around trying to find them, wearing only my swimming costume and a big pair of flippers and my snorkel.
0: Cross your mind to take the flippers off before you went looking for them? Or were you scared someone was going to steal them?
1: The road was full of pig poo and things, and I thought the flippers
0: there's
1: were
0: pig poo on the floor. So wait a minute, see, there's a naked woman walking around in pig poo with flippers on, looking for a thief. Fair enough. I suppose that's not technically a mugging, but it's a finding. Like, if I found a load of clothes on the beach, I might have thought, oh look, someone's killed themselves and left their clothes to charity. Shame there are no flippers. Has anyone else been mugged while they're swimming? Mug over there.
2: Well, yeah, it's not so much for mugging, but it was more of a theft. It was, you know, somewhere missing in my house. And my housemate found it, so I'm not sure if it's really a mugging or being stolen.
0: This isn't question time. Okay, look over there.
3: We lived in Nigeria, and we had armed robbers come to our house in the middle of the night, and they broke down the bedroom door, and I shot them with a bow and arrow.
0: The intonation that the shot with the bow and arrow wasn't the actual exciting bit.
3: No.
0: And then I shot them with a bow and arrow, and then you'll never guess what happened then. Where did you hit them with the bow and arrow?
3: I think in the stomach.
0: In the stomach? Well, that's the middle. Did part of you go bullseye?
3: Ish.
0: And Jim Burrett, in one. So, how many of them were there?
3: I think about 8.
0: Don't you wish that the arrow was on a string so you could pull it out? Well, we had them all in the lines, you got them all in one go. So what happened to the other 7?
3: Well, we jumped out the window, it was on the ground floor, and
0: This is a proper film western. Yeah. So 8 blokes, can I just say, this is a bit better than having something nicked from your flat.
3: It's not quite street crime, though, is it?
0: Well, they came out of the street. No, yeah. Okay, no, fair enough. I don't know, did you live in the street? Fair enough. So eight people came into your house, you shot with a bow and arrow.
3: Mm.
0: Bearing in mind that the other 7 might have had guns and probably could have got you more times than once.
3: Yes.
0: That's incredibly brave, is it not?
3: Well, it was self-defence.
0: Self-defence, fair enough. Some people say you're asking for it. So what happened next? You shot with a bow and arrow. Right. So did he go down?
3: He started screaming.
0: Did it go through the other side?
3: I don't know, I just...
0: Through his hat.
3: I sort of wanted to go shush, really, when he started shouting. Yeah, I don't know why.
0: You wake the kids. Yeah.
3: And then we jumped out the window and ran off, and we came back a little while later and the house was burnt down. So.
0: Yeah, it's a comedy show, let's try and keep it light. Lady with the arrow through her head.
4: Hello.
0: A lady over there.
4: Yeah, I've only ever been mugged in London. And someone stole my bag, unfortunately, while I was at the bar. And me and my boyfriend had only been seeing each other for a very short time at the time. And in it went. That's it. That's the story. That's all there is to it.
0: Can I just ask you one question?
4: Yeah.
0: With the greatest respect, after hearing Doris' story, did you think that was ever going to go well? Anyway, the second time I got mugged was more of a typical mugging. I was in Manchester, and I had to go down Canal Street. Anyone here from Manchester?
5: Yeah.
0: Yeah? Got my phone? I had to go down Canal Street, right, which is a very dark, dodgy back street, and this is exactly what happened.
6: Give me all your money or I'll stab you.
0: I never saw a knife, right? There's a bulge under his top. That could have been a pen, right? But I'm not going to risk it. Don't want to get drawn on. I've only got £3 on me.
6: Right, hand it over. Right, empty your pockets. Right, I'll have your phone.
0: Okay, but that SIM card's got all my phone numbers on it. I mean, I need their numbers. They mean nothing to you. Can I at least have my SIM card back? I'm asking a mugger for some compassion. But it just shows that there are different levels of mugger in this world, because he went...
6: Ah, sorry. Go on, then.
0: He even held my can of Fanta for me. Possibly the reason I got mugged in the first place. He's thinking, who's that mug at 2 in the morning in Manchester? Whiskey man? Cider woman? No. Fanta boy. So you've got a picture of this. He's holding my Fanta and I'm fiddling with the back of the phone. I couldn't get the SIM card out because my fingernails were freshly clipped that day. So I'm fiddling like this. By this point, people start coming from either side. He made the mistake of thinking that any interaction with me was going to be brief. Anyway, people start coming towards me, right? So he starts panicking. I'm going to ask for help.
6: Right. Act normal, just act normal.
0: So I took my SIM card out, normally, and then to make it look normal, he started chatting to me.
6: So, did you have a good night?
0: Well, no, I got mugged. You were there. And then he went to give me my drink back, so you've got a picture of this. He's got the drink in one hand and the phone in the other hand, which made me wonder where the hell the knife had got to. And he paused for about 3 seconds before he gave me my drink back. Why would you pause when you're mugging someone? All I can think is he was so thick, he genuinely had to work out which of the two objects to give back.
6: Right, there's your drink.
0: Like he gets it wrong. Like he sometimes goes home to a flat full of Fanta and goes,
6: "Oh, wrong one again!"
0: Now, there's not really an ending to this story, because it only happened to me recently, but the bad news is, I lost my mobile phone. The good news is Manchester police have now got his fingerprints on the can of Fanta. And we've all had a laugh. The thing is, when you're actually getting mugged, you're so worried about your own safety that it doesn't really occur to you that the person mugging you is equally worried about getting caught. People carry guns for their protection or knives or CS gas. You know what I carry now? A photo of someone being buggered in prison.
6: Give me all your money or I'll stab you.
0: All right, before I do, consider this. Oh, upside down. Right, now you've only heard my side of it, so I thought it'd only be fair to hear it from the mugger's perspective.
6: Right, first of all, he shouldn't have been walking down a dark alley on his own at that time of night. And secondly, not only should he have taken out insurance on his phone, he should also got his numbers backed up. I mean, what if he'd have lost it? Or dropped it?
0: Listen, mate, if you're so clever, how come you didn't notice I was wearing a brand new Breitling watch? Which incidentally was insured.
5: The BBC would like to point out that Adam Bloom no longer wears a genuine Breitling watch.
0: Listen, mate, if you are listening to this, I really want you to know that I was wearing a brand new Breitling watch and all you got off me was £3 on a mobile phone that only works with the SIM card which you gave me. You mug. Can I just say, in his defence, right, he didn't have to give me that SIM card, right? That was actually quite a nice thing to do. He could have got caught in the process. A friend of my mum's got burgled. And they wiped out her entire house. They're obviously professional burglars. They knew what they were doing. They took absolutely everything. But a week later, they posted her passport back to her. Now, I think that people who steal from anyone are the lowest of the low in our world. And my blood boils at the mere thought that people like that are looking at the same porn as I am. However, when I first heard that passport story, I couldn't help thinking, oh, isn't that really sweet of them? Anyway, now let's go back and see what might have happened if I'd called his bluff on what was under his top.
6: Give me all your money or I'll stab you.
0: With what?
6: This knife.
0: How do I know it's a knife? You show me a knife, I'll show you some money.
6: How do I know you've got some money?
0: You don't.
6: Well, you show me some money and I'll show you a knife.
0: I asked you first.
6: All right, it's a pen.
0: I've only got £3.
6: Well, can I have that?
0: I'll swap it for the pen.
6: That pen's worth £10. Tell you what, give me £4.
0: Three.
6: £3.50.
0: Look, I'm not going into my sock for 50p. And besides, there's some very dodgy people around here. Now let's see what might have happened if I'd carried a gun.
6: Give me all your money or I'll stab you. Oh.
0: Now let's see what might have happened if muggers carried guns.
6: Give me all your money or I'll shoot you.
0: I've only got £3 on me.
1: Oh.
0: Oh, and this gun. And finally, let's see what might have happened if I just avoided walking down a dark alley. Hello?
6: All of that, thanks!
0: You, you bum paster!
7: 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Additional material by Ben Norris. The show was produced by Mr. Adam Bromley.
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0: Uncle Mort's North Country by Peter Tinniswood.
1: The holiday toiled its weary way through Carter Brandon's life. It was the third long day. The fried bread at breakfast had been damp.
2: Do you know what I fancy doing today, Carter?
3: What?
2: Going to a bloody good funeral.
3: Good idea. Have you any particular one in mind?
2: No. I'm not right-minded, really.
1: They were drinking mugs of tea in a shed on Uncle Mort's allotment. They were sitting on the veranda overlooking the plot with its proud, bounteous selection of weeds in full riotous bloom and its impenetrable tangles of undergrowth churring with wrens and whitethroats. There was not a single flower or vegetable to be seen.
2: That's what I call the true face of Mother Nature, Carter. You know, lad, I wouldn't mind being buried here when I snuff it.
3: Good. I'll see what I can do.
2: Ciao very much. But remember to keep me out of the sun, won't you?
1: He poured himself another cup of tea. He slopped it with goodly dollops of condensed milk from a rusty tin.
2: I like a good funeral, me.
3: So do I. Particularly if it's family.
2: Well, it doesn't bother me either, old, so long as the catering's up to scratch. A duff pork pie is a duff pork pie, regardless of the corpse you're burying.
1: The leaden sky was drifting with dumpling cloud. The sun was coy. There'd been a frost and the grass crackled.
2: I like a good wedding on the quiet, too.
3: Do you?
2: Certainly. You can get things off your chest at a wedding.
3: In what way?
2: Well, you can tell your nearest and dearest what you really think of them. With their swanky lino and their brass stir rods, and his habit of picking his teeth with bits of cigarette packet, and her bloody awful dress sense as regards her clothes, and that snotting old sprog they used to have with his transparent ears and his droopy underpants.
3: I see. And who are you talking about?
2: Your mum and dad.
1: Two cabbage-white butterflies dabbled above a patch of drooping nettles. A kestrel hovered on wingtip threads. A trio of mute swans wheezed their way across the distant ranks of weary houses.
3: Right then, which funeral shall we go to?
2: Well, I've got the local rag here. Let's see what they've got on offer.
1: He opened the paper. He read silently for a moment, sipping at his mug of tea and dunking it with fig roll biscuits. And then he said,
2: I see there's another bull run amok in the ointment warehouse. Hey, up, here we are, Carter. There's a cracker of a one here. Young Chocolate. He's being buried at 12:30. Talking about falling right in with lap, eh?
3: Aye. Who's Young Chocolate, by the way?
2: Well, let's go to the car and I'll tell you on the way to the funeral.
3: Right.
1: They closed up the shed, relieved their bladders among the dock leaves at the side of the veranda, and made their way to the old Ford Zodiac. It growled at them as they set off for the funeral. They passed by a group of straight-backed Somalis standing proudly in the lee of the old Moffat Street tramsheds. They passed an old lady with a rusty pram and a bottle of cider, squatting against the gates of the abandoned ropeworks of Flapman, Wrigley and Nutbrown. As they reached the rubbled marshalling yards next to the ageing wireworks, Uncle Mort commenced to tell Carter Brandon about Young Chocolate.
2: He were a leading contender with Young Chocolate, Carter.
3: What for?
2: The Cruiserweight Championship of the British Empire.
3: Was he?
2: Certainly. I've seen all the greats, Carter. Bruce Woodcock, Jack Peterson, W. Barrington Dolby. But Young Chocolate had no peer amongst them. He were poetry in motion with Young Chocolate. He were mustard.
3: Then why was he only a contender? How come he never won the Cruiserweight Championship of the British Empire?
2: He didn't turn up for the fight.
3: Why?
2: He were in the pub supping ale with me and me dad.
3: Why?
2: Aye, well, that's another story, lad.
1: They arrived at the church. It was gaunt. It stood in the centre of a square, deserted by shops and terraced houses. The debris of their foundation smouldered. It was soot-stained and streaked. A hearse stood outside it. Three men in shabby black coats leaned against it, smoking cigarettes from the backs of their hands.
2: I see he's turned up, then.
3: Who?
2: Young Chocolate, Billick.
1: Uncle Mort approached the chief undertaker. He wore a jacket with hard-flaked egg stains on the front of his shiny grey lapels.
2: Is it nearly over then, Squire?
4: Oh, so. I've a caged bird and poultry show to organise this afternoon.
2: Oh, aye. And has he got a class for Norwich Canaries?
4: No.
2: Isn't that typical of the misery of modern life?
1: The doors of the church opened, and three bearers walked somberly to the hearse, carrying the coffin lopsided on their shoulders. Resting on the lid was a small bouquet of pink roses, arranged in the shape of a gun shield.
2: By God, he's shrunk, has young chocolate. Look at the state of his coffin. Well, it's just right for keeping cigars in, is that coffin?
3: Hmm.
2: He used to be a man mountain in the days of his prime, did young chocolate. He were as high as a trolley bus and he'd biceps like bags of cement. And look at the size of his coffin now. Looks as though they're burying a carrot.
1: A bent shuffle of mourners dribbled out of the church. They watched with vague, watery eyes as the back of the hearse was slammed shut. The man with the egg-stained jacket said,
4: Right, then we all set.
2: What for?
4: The burial.
2: Well, don't talk empty. We'll go to the pub first. We can always bury him later.
4: Selfish sod, I'll never get my prospectus due on time now.
1: Uncle Mort, Carter Brandon and the mourners went into a pub next to a bookmaker's. They were the only two buildings standing in the square. The pub had one sour bar. There was a coke fire. It was out. They ordered 2 pints of malt beer. They took them to a thin, shanked bench. They sat down. They looked around. A woman in slippers sat on an ill-tempered high stool at the bar. She held a black dog with a threadbare nose under her arm. A cockatiel with a bald, raw breast hunched itself into a corner of the cage next to the till. And in the deepest depths of the room next to the backyard door sat the mourners. They were silent. They were elderly. They were 7 in number. They were male. Bent backs, bald heads, clawed hands, shriveled topcoats, thin shoes, scrawny necks.
2: Look at them, Carter. Giants.
3: You what?
2: The sporting heroes of my youth, every man jack of them. The true cocks of the North, Carter. The men who gave us hope. The men who thrilled us and kept our pride alive in the dark days of suppression and exploitation.
3: Fancy.
2: Look at him yonder, Carter. Fighting Spofforth. The best welterweight the North ever produced, bar none. He were a killer. A pugilistic fury with dynamite in his fists.
1: Fighting Spofforth abandoned the task of applying his pint of bitter to his lips and concentrated instead on prodding the recesses of his nostrils with a spent match from the ashtray.
2: They're all here, Carter. Hollywooded. The human arrow was his sobriquet. In his day, he was the fastest sprinter in the North, bar none. He'd have won the powder all sprint dead cert if he'd not been drunk on bad whiskey. Hey, Guy Furnival. The dirtiest speedway rider ever to drag his leg in the cinders at Odsall Stadium. Ernie Mumby and Victor Colclough. The finest breeders of whippets ever to don drinking boots this side of the Pennines. Bar none. Hey, Nathan Wagstaff. Warned off the turf, sine die for biting the bollocks off the winner of the Manchester November Handicap in 1927.
3: He bit the jockey?
2: No, lad, he bit the horse.
1: Uncle Mort nodded towards an old man who was sniffing the cuffs of his ginger Harris tweed jacket and drawing pictures on the back of his hand with a congealed ballpoint pen.
2: Marcus Potts, the greatest of them all.
3: And what did he do?
2: I don't know, they never told us.
1: Presently, Fighting Spofforth fell asleep and began to dribble softly down his chin. Ollie Woodhead ordered himself a double whiskey and pep. Marcus Potts took out his dentures and wiped them on the front of his maroon silk shirt.
2: By God, Carter. It would have warmed the cockles of young Chocolate's heart if he could see all this lot now.
3: Why did they call him Young Chocolate, by the way?
2: On the simple ground that he was as black as the Ace of Spades. He was the first black man I ever set eyes on in the whole of my life. You see, Carter. I see, lad. He came to live in Diggs next door to me mum and dad. Well, the landlady didn't look after him. She didn't feed him proper. She didn't give him his natural diet. So he used to come to us and my mother gave him special meals suited to his natural requirements.
3: And what were they?
2: Boiled bones and bananas.
3: Ah.
2: You see, Carter, in them days, we weren't prejudiced against our coloured cousins from the overseas dependencies. Well, there weren't enough of them about to make a thoroughgoing bloody nuisance of themselves with all that unrelieved fast bowling in public places. We looked on young Chocolate as just like one of us. Except for one thing.
3: What was that?
2: He was a homo.
3: What?
1: At that moment, the chief undertaker opened the door of the bar and said,
4: Now, look here, you lot. I've had enough of this. Do you want to bury this cadaver, or don't you? It's all the same to me, but if I don't get this hearse back soon, I'm going to have to charge you extra on the rental.
1: The elderly mourners looked at each other glumly. Nathan Wagstaff turned his head away and began to examine the small print on his bus pass. Guy Furnival took out a large bottle of cloudy white medicine from the inside pockets of his raincoat, sniffed the label gingerly, and put it back again. At length, Marcus Potts spoke.
5: Do you think you can manage without us? You see, there's still a good 2 hours of supping time left, ain't there?
1: At this, the chief undertaker threw back his head, stamped his feet on the springy, sawdusted floor, and left the pub, slamming the door violently behind him.
2: Right then, Carter. Duty calls.
6: Duty?
2: Certainly. Can't let young Chocolate go off to eternity without someone to see him on his way. On his past record, he'd never turn up on time. Imagine having to hang about outside the gates of eternity for the rest of time, Carter. Almost as bad as queuing up for your pension behind someone what wants to buy a postal order for Hong Kong.
1: They hurried outside to the old Ford Zodiac and fell into line behind the hearse, which trailed a veil of sickly blue smoke and skulked at the traffic lights. The journey did not take long. They came to a small, hollow-chested cemetery on the side of a surly hill. The vicar held a prayer book in one hand and a small bicycle pump in the other. Uncle Mort threw a handful of coal-black, gritty soil on top of the coffin of young Chocolate.
2: Quite appropriate when you come to think of it, Carter.
6: Aye.
1: The gravediggers appeared from the back of a tin shack and began to fill in the cowering hole. Their breath smelled of pickled onions and strong drink. Uncle Mort and Carter Brandon sat on a headstone dedicated to the memory of Elsie Hardstaff, deceased.
6: There's just one thing puzzling me.
2: Oh, aye, and what's that?
6: Why didn't young Chocolate turn up for his championship fight?
2: Ah, well, you see, Carter, the trouble with young Chocolate was that he had this crucial defect in the essential armament of a professional boxer.
6: What was that?
2: He didn't like hurting people.
6: What?
2: He couldn't stand inflicting pain on his fellow human beings. And he hated the sight of blood, too.
6: Then why did he become a professional boxer?
2: Because they wouldn't give him a job on the trams owing to his colour.
6: I see. They thought he'd frighten the passengers, did they?
2: No. They didn't think he'd be able to work the points.
1: The gravediggers finished filling in the hole and returned to their tin shack. A factory siren hooted. A pigeon puffed out its breast and cooed and strutted in front of its mate. Carter Brandon yawned deeply and said...
6: You still haven't told me about the fight. You've not told me why I was in the pub supping with you and your dad. You've not told me what happened after.
2: I know, but it doesn't seem important now, does it?
6: No, I don't suppose it does.
1: They eased themselves stiffly off the lank headstone. They paused in front of young Chocolate's grave.
6: You've not told me why I was a normal either.
2: Shush, Carter, shush, lad. Angels have got ears, you know, as well as wings.
1: They walked slowly to the sagging gates of the cemetery. Just before they got into the car, Uncle Mort grasped hold of Carter Brandon's arm tightly and said...
2: Hey, don't ever say nout about young Chocolate being one of them, will you, Carter?
6: Why not?
2: Well, we're not supposed to have homos in the north of England. We leave that sort of thing to them buggers in the south.
0: That was Young Chocolate. Stephen Thorne played Uncle Mort. Peter Skellen played Carter Brandon. The Undertaker was played by Michael Graham Cox, and Marcus Potts by Stan K.O. Richards. The narrator was Christian Rodsker. Uncle Mort's North Country is written by Peter Tinniswood and produced by Pete Atkin.
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0: Thank you very much.
1: What day is it?
0: And who remembers this one?
1: The fat bloke's in it, must be Tuesday.
0: Thank you, that's a beautiful song, isn't it?
1: The shirt's seen better days.
0: And there's a couple here that have been married 50 years. 50 years.
1: 50 years going on 500.
0: This is for you.
1: Am I wearing matching socks? I wish I'd done my laundry before I came out.
0: Thank you, you're very kind.
1: She's nice. She's with him, blimey.
0: And here's an oldie but goldie.
1: Am I wearing underwear?
0: Remember this one? I know I do.
1: Wonder what would happen if I did a Led Zepp medley. Nothing, probably.
0: You're welcome.
1: That jar's for tips, not for fag ends.
0: This one goes out to the lady and gentleman at the bar. It's my favourite, too.
1: That's it.
0: Thank you. You've been great.
1: Stand up. Smile.
0: Good night.
1: Trousers. That's what I'm not wearing.
2: Wednesday to the new Gilbert and George show at the White Cube. The good thing about art is that you've got something to look at, and so you can pretend that you're concentrating on that, and that's why you're not talking to anyone. I looked at a painting of Gilbert and George doing a wee on the Union Jack for 6 hours. Then I looked round, and everyone had gone except a cross-looking lady holding a black bin liner. So it was okay to leave. Ciao!
3: Once I am sure there's nothing going on, I step inside, letting the door thud shut. I look around, not much cover in here, just matting, seats and stone, and a tense, musty, unignorable silence, like a dame hiding under the bed, panting in her red lingerie. Hatless, I take off my cycle clips in awkward reverence. I remove my gat. 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Move forward, run my hand around the font. From where I stand, the roof looks almost new, cleaned, or restored. Someone would know, I don't. Mounting the lectern, I scan the room for hoodlums. An old guy at the back, is he a vicar? I fire a few rounds off anyway, to be sure. The echoes snigger briefly. Back at the door, I sign the book, donate an Irish sixpence, reflect the place was not worth stopping for. I just wish I could decide poetry or crime fiction.
4: And now, just before the news, it's time for the slipping forecast. High Street, banana skin, heading west. Ah, my ankle, my ankle. Becoming funny in retrospect. Park, towpath, long grass. Dog poo, visibility poor. I put my hand in it, treading into the house later. Stilettos, cobbles, Tia Maria. Veering, fall imminent. Forget it, Kelly, he's not worth it. Mood, variable, becoming cyclonic.
5: I am Flamor, the fiery foe of mankind. Look on my flames and tremble. Bow down, puny raw flesh men. Bow down to Flamor's incandescent power. For I am What are you doing with that large candle snuffer? Stand back and pay homage to Flamor.
6: You bastards.
7: Mother, now don't say a word, but I want you to think about next Easter. I mean Easter next year, not next month, because you know your father and I always took you to Winchester for the bulbs. Well, I was talking to Molly and she... Oh, you remember Molly, don't you? Mrs. Wallace? She was friends with Dolly Burton. Oh, a bit of sad news there, I'm afraid. You know Dolly's brother Harold? Well, perhaps you never met him, but you'll be sorry to hear his Gerontis passed away last week. Quite suddenly, one minute trimming corns as happy as you please, next minute gone. What a shock for poor Harold. He's nearly 80. Just keeled over on the rug in front of him. Well, I haven't been to Winchester for years, so I suggested Molly and I might go at Easter. Not this year, obviously. Molly's not strong enough after the cyst. I thought you might like to come along, too. I know you don't have much to fill your time since Nigel let you down, but as I say, no need to say yes or no now. Take your time. Jean went to Majorca, but she came back with a DFC in the leg, so that was a stopper on the old-time dancing. Oh, you remember Jean Turner? You met her once, I think. Of course you did. She was the one with the red tartan bonnet at your birthday party when you were six. So we thought Winchester would be a safer bet. Now, you'd love it, you know you would, and it would be a chance for you and Molly to catch up. You should mingle more, I keep telling you. And her niece is a radiographer. Well, as I say, you don't have to give your answer now. You have to think about it, but we'd love you to come to Winchester. Only not in that green jerkin thing. Whatever were you thinking of? Mustache. Brian's at the door and wants paying. Lovely speaking to you, dear. Bye-bye.

0: this week on Top Dog, we'll be looking at the new Spaniel Cocker. Now, Spaniel have had their share of ups and downs in the past. There was the failure of the Spaniel Springer and the success of the Spaniel Cavalier. But although the Cavalier is still being built abroad by Poodle under the name of the Poodle Russian, there's been nothing from Spaniel since. So I'm delighted to report that at last, Spaniel have come up with the goods. The new Spaniel Cocker handles like a dream. The drool factor that scuppered the Spaniel King Charles last year has been fixed, and the onboard computer can take you from fetch to sit in 25 seconds. So I'm giving the new Spaniel Cocker a mighty 5 out of 5. Oh, and look out for cheap Russian imitations. They're easy to spot. The bollocks are on the wrong way round.
1: On Wednesday, I decided to go to the races at Cheltenham. I got up really early and wrote, "Give me gossip, please," on my eyelids with a marker pen. I thought I would blink at people and they would get a subliminal message and just blurt out gossip at me without me having to strike up a conversation. Then my editor would be less cross with me. But the thing is, it was really hot and I get a little sweaty when there are people around anyway. So by the time I blinked at someone, it had all smudged and everyone started looking at me and someone asked if I'd escaped from a secure unit. Luckily, I found an empty horse box and it was nice in there. It had a lovely smell. I wish I could have slept in there. I wish I could have stayed in there forever.
2: Now, before the news at 6 o'clock, it's time for the stripping forecast. Candy, 21, Bunny Bar, 33, 22, 33. Pole, table, becoming topless later. Sugar Ranch, Ebony, 23. 34, 23, 34. Stage, lap. Grin, fixed, becoming joyless. Kids, 3, perhaps 4. Dog and Bucket, Carol, 39. Beginning lunchtime, lift from Eric later. No touching, no extras.
3: March 17th to 24th. We stayed at The Manor this time last year. See guestbook for 2005 and loved it. Hope you have an enjoyable stay as we did. The Potters from Potter's Bar.
4: April 2 to April 9. The Manor is the best place to stay in the world.
5: Lots to do and pubs for Dad. We loved it. Jane.
4: And Peter Donald.
6: May the 4th to May the 18th. 2 weeks isn't enough. Hooray for the Manor. The Lawsons, Budley Salterton.
7: June 5th. I came here for a sharp break in 1972 and I was murdered. Dig up the back garden and you'll find my head. Only joking. Bill Allen, Froome.
8: I should be coming into the English Channel any minute. I'm heading north by northeast with a good wind behind me. And yeah, relaxed and happy. You know, I've been thinking this race isn't about winning and losing. Well, in some ways it is. That's why you get a cup. But it's also about who you are and how you deal with the challenge. I should be able to see Portsmouth soon. Not long now. And I really feel I've learned a lot about myself. I love sailing. It's such an exhilarating feeling, racing through the waves. I really ought to be seeing Portsmouth now. Racing through the waves with the wind billowing about and... Oh, crap, I've missed it. I'm going to have to go around again.
9: Good evening and welcome to the 1615 to Norwich via Droitwich and Hemel Hempstead. Or if we're honest, via anywhere we fancy, really. Last week the driver wanted to see his auntie in Rill, so we went there. First class accommodation is towards the front of the train. In fact, the first class accommodation isn't that impressive, really, but we've taken all the tables out of second class, so you can feel superior to everyone else. A trolley service will pass through the train with a wide selection of snacks, hot drinks and sandwiches, although by the time it gets to you, there'll be nothing left but a slice of fruitcake wrapped in so much cellophane that it's actually sweating. We'll be arriving into Norwich at 9:15, although there's no such phrase as arriving into, but it sounds a bit more impressive than just arriving in Norwich. Our first station stop will be Droitwich, and our first non-station stop will be about a yard outside Droitwich, so you can see your car in the station car park, but you can't get off and go home. If for any reason there is a delay to your journey today, customer staff will pass out compensation forms entitling you to a voucher for 10 pence and an egg and cress sandwich. Thank you for travelling with us today. I will now leave the microphone turned up so you can listen to our buffet staff swearing loudly in strong Newcastle accents.
10: Nowadays, people seem to live very much over the broom, as we called it. And the idea of a long engagement has all but disappeared. But in my far distant girlhood, a long engagement was very much the thing. It could often be the case that, having obtained permission to marry, a young man might find himself on the verge, not of imminent marriage, but of a very long period of affiancement. The ring would be purchased, always from Asprey's, the announcement placed in the Times, and then the engagement would commence. I remember my friend Caroline, who was later one of Princess Alexandra's maids of honour, remarking after she had become affianced that there were shorter naval engagements than her own. And, of course, she was right, because a battle at sea might only last a few weeks, whereas an engagement to be married could go on for years. And you'd probably have it off more during a battle.
11: One was devised and written by David Quantick, with Graham Garden, Dan Mayer and Kevin Cecil. It was performed by Dan Mayer, Lizzie Roper, Graham Garden, Dan Antopolsky, Andrew Crawford, Simon Greenall, Kate Gielgud, Deborah Norton, and Jeremy Clarkson. It was produced by John Naismith and was a random production for BBC Radio 4.

0: You know, some marmalades get some of their tang from added flavoring. While Robertson's Golden Shred gets all of its tang from Seville oranges. What would you rather have for breakfast?
1: Hold it. 15 seconds from now, you'll see the picture he just took. See? With the Polaroid Land camera, you get bright, sharp pictures in 15 seconds. Snap, pull, peel. It's that easy. Is there any better way to get pictures of the family?

0: down.
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7: I write for Abbott and Costello. My name is Leonard Bernard Stern.
8: I write for Eddie Cantor. My name is Sidney Rover Field.
9: My father always wanted a Cocker Spaniel.
4: Ladies and gentlemen, as you have just heard, our panel tonight consists of three writers and one talking dog. Gentlemen, tonight's outline for a comedy show was suggested by actress Susan Hayward. Now, as you know, each week some well-known personality sends us an outline which serves as a basis for us to create a comedy show on the air. Lee Browning, will you read Susan Hayward's outline?
10: Miss Hayward writes, quote, I'd like to see you create a comedy script for Abbott and Costello. In the opening spot, have Abbott discussing American history with Costello, and then deal with Costello's inability to get girls by getting romantic advice from Mrs. Abbott and perhaps a psychiatrist.
4: Well, there's our challenge for tonight, gentlemen. Remember, we have less than 30 minutes to complete the comedy script for Abbott and Costello. Incidentally, Mr. Stern, since we're doing a show for Abbott and Costello tonight, you're in your own backyard, so to speak. Do you think there is anything that you can suggest to start us off?
7: Well, Ben, we usually use this theme throughout the whole show. Abbott berates Costello. He's always picking on Costello, always conning him. I think it's a good idea to keep in mind that Abbott does all the straight lines and Costello gets all the punches, all the laugh lines.
4: All right. And keep it in mind. Now, has anybody got another idea? Mr. Field?
8: Well, If Susan Hayward's suggestion was American history,
4: yeah.
8: Well, following Leonard Stern's idea, Abbott would right away jump on Costello. He'd say, you know nothing about American history. You don't even know that the most important day in American history is the 4th of July. That'd give Costello a chance to do something about firecrackers or something. He'd say, I got some firecrackers left over from the 4th of July. Three big skyrockets. He says, and the other day, I took those three skyrockets and I stuck them in my brother's pocket. And when he wasn't looking, I lit them. So Abbott would say, well, can your brother take a joke? And Costello says, when he comes down, I'll ask him.
4: All right, I think we've made a good start. Can you follow on that, Mr. Stern?
7: Well, I can switch Sidney's joke and we can write it in the script like Abbott could say, Costello said, I put a skyrocket in each of my brother's ears and I lit him. And Abbott said, did your brother get angry? Costello says, angry? He blew his top.
4: All right, Mr. Price.
11: Costello could be trying to prove to Abbott that he knows something about American history, you know, and he says, certainly, I know all about it, Abbott. The Pilgrims are the first people to get to this country, and they landed on Honest John Rocks. And Abbott says, Honest John Rocks? And Costello, you dope, you mean Plymouth Rock? He says, no, even in those days, Honest John was the only guy that had Plymouth.
7: I just jotted down something in keeping with American history. Abbott could say, Costello, do you know why George Washington was standing in the boat when he crossed the Delaware? And Costello says, well, he had a stand. He was wearing tight pants and he was afraid to sit down.
4: Mr. Field.
8: Well, that's the kind of a thing that you could carry on. He could say the reason that George Washington was standing up was because He had to stand up because before he got to the boat, he just finished riding 40 miles on a horse.
4: Sounds plausible, Mr. Stern.
0: Or I could say the reason George Washington stood in the boat, every time he sat down, somebody gave him an oar.
11: I think there's only one reason why George Washington stood up. If George Washington had sat down, he would have loused up the painting.
4: Well, I find this all very intellectual. Now, are there any ideas on American history?
8: Mr. Ware.
7: Well, to follow continuity, Abbott finally says, he says, Costello, you know absolutely nothing about history. And Costello, he resents that. He says, oh, yeah? I even remember the date when Paul Revere married Cleopatra. And Abbott says, Costello, you're out of your mind. Cleopatra was 1,000 years older than Paul Revere. And Costello says, what difference does it make as long as they really loved one another?
8: Mr. Stern.
4: Well, Abbott can continue berating Costello. He says, you know nothing about American history. And he says, how can you say that? My grandfather, Ebenezer Costello, was one of the heroes of the Revolutionary War. He was the only man in his village that went into battle. He was the only man that went into the war. Every time he went to fight, all the women in the village lined up and kissed him. Every single time he went into battle, all the women in the village lined up and kissed him. The war ended in 1779. My grandfather didn't stop fighting until 1835. Well, about this time, he might have some fun like this.
8: Abbott would say, you know something, Costello? Here's something that you should remember. In 1768, George Washington threw a dollar across the Potomac. See?
4: Then Costello could say, he did. He threw a dollar across the Potomac. He said, well, he couldn't do it nowadays. Why? Everybody knows a buck don't go as far now as it did then.
8: Mr. Warren.
12: May I just add a little? I mean, the joke was lovable, but... just to be accurate, as long as we're writing on American history, I think the date was 1765.
13: Well, excuse me, Mr. Warris. I'm pretty sure it was 1768.
12: No, Sid, I remember my history book.
11: Snag,
12: when I...
11: look, Snag, don't argue with Mr. Field. He could have been there, you know.
13: Thank you, Roger Price. That was very cute. No, but seriously, I know it was 1768. That George Washington threw a dollar across the Potomac because Al Jolson told me. He was there. He was on the other side. He caught it.
4: All right. Now, if we got this, Mr. Warren.
12: Say, maybe this could be a twist or a follow-up on Sid's gag. Costello says, Abbott, maybe Washington did throw a dollar across the Potomac. So what? It's nothing compared to what Washington is doing today. Today, Washington is throwing millions across the Atlantic.
4: Getting significant now.
14: I think we should begin developing Susan Hayward's suggestion, though, wherein Abbott and Costello go to Mrs. Abbott's for advice on how to win a girl for Costello. Mr. Stern, this seems to be your territory yet. Do you have any thoughts on that?
15: Well, Abbott could pick on Costello for another reason. He's always picking on him, just a different subject. He'd say, Costello, you're awfully sloppy. You don't care about how you look. He says, how can you say that to me, Abbott? I just spent a small fortune buying monogram socks. And Abbott says, monogram socks? What good are they? Costello says, when you look under the table, you can always tell which feet are yours.
11: Mr. Price, Abbott could be telling Costello, says, Costello, you'll never get a girl. You're too fat. And Costello says, no, that's silly, because I got a girl now. She's a very exotic girl, and she wears a very exotic perfume called Forbidden Fruit. It's made from essence of condemned bananas.
4: You haven't heard from Mr. Fields in some
13: time. Well, I had a thought about Abbott says to Costello, no wonder you can't have any fun. He says, you're a cheapskate. Costello says, I'm not a cheapskate. He says, I took a girl out the other night. I went to a Chinese restaurant and had ordered Chinese food there. He says, I went in there when they handed me the menu. I looked at the menu. And I ordered lum fu yung, lum gu foy, lum sub gum, and lum chow mein. And was I embarrassed? He says, why? I was ordering the chef's children.

0: Hold on.
1: Mr. Warren, I think I have a typical Lou Costello joke, I hope.
0: That's what we're in need of.
1: Abbott says, Lou, Costello was always trying to date Susan Miller, the girl vocalist on the program, so Abbott doesn't believe that he really loves her, and he says, Costello, he says, I don't think that you really are in love with Susan Miller. And Costello says, but I am in love with her. I love Susie very much, but I can't get her to marry me. And Abbott says, well, have you asked her father? And Lou says, why, that's silly. Her father already is married.
2: That sounds like something you could go on with. Abbott says, you'll never be able to get married, Costello. He says, oh, yes, I will. Yes, I will. He says, no. He says, you won't because you don't save your money. Costello says, I do save my money. I give it to Susan Miller, and she puts it in her stocking. It's a sort of the First Natural Bank.
0: You want to extend that, Mr. Price?
2: I think we could build that. If the money is near her knee, it's a joint account.
0: Another extension, Mr. Ware?
1: I hope so. Keeping money in stockings may be all right, but with those new long skirts, it won't draw as much interest.
0: I'm afraid you have a point, Mr. Steele.
3: Well, I...
0: Oh, do you want to say something?
3: Yeah, I just had a thought, Ben. I want to get rid of it before I forget it. Abbott says to Costello, do you think it's a good idea to keep your money in Susan Miller's stocking? He says, wonderful. I can keep my eyes on it, but I can't get my hands on it.
2: Very good. I was thinking of something.
0: Did you want to add another idea onto this?
2: Well, thank you, Ben Bridge. I was just thinking of a thing that might fit in there somewhere. He says, it's the wrong place to put your money in a girl's stocking. You never can tell when there might be a run on that kind of a bank.
0: You know, gentlemen, all of this is the sheerest nonsense.
2: Well, we're just having fun.
0: Yeah, well, now, do you think we can get back to Abbott, who is supposed to take Costello to his wife, on the supposition that she could help Costello find a girl? Mr. Peel?
2: Well, we could do that. Abbott could say, well, why don't you come to my house, and my wife will tell you how to use the technique in getting a girl. So they decide to go to Abbott's house, but in radio, usually when you go to somebody's house, they have an orchestral bridge to take. We don't have an orchestra here.
0: No, but I would just walked out.
2: I would be very happy to hum a few notes.
1: Oh, no, no.
2: Please.
1: While strolling through the pond.
4: This man has courage, you know.
1: Courage he's got, but no voice. As a matter of fact, I think he has a voice with built-in static.
0: Very true. Anyhow, I was going to say, for the courtesy of Sidney Fields, who is obviously no relation to Shep, we are now at Mrs. Abbott's house. Mr. Fields.
2: Well, if they're with Mrs. Abbott, Mrs. Abbott can say, listen, you numbskull, you know, they argue a lot. She said, if you want to get a girl, why don't you be a regular guy? Go learn to dance, or you won't be such a wallflower, such a dummy. He says, I'm already taking dancing lessons. I'm taking dancing lessons from Arthur Murray. And I've got a beautiful red-headed dancing teacher. Oh, she's beautiful. He says, we dance a few steps, then I kiss her. And we dance a few steps more, I kiss her again. We dance a few steps more, and I kiss her and kiss her again. And Mrs. Abbott says, at that rate, it'll take you 10 years to learn to dance with that girl. And Costello says, if it takes any less, I'll sue that Murray for every dollar he's got. That was just a germ of an idea.
1: I want to latch on to Sidney's germ.
0: you can catch it.
1: You
0: spread germs, huh?
1: He says, Mrs. Abbott, Costello could say, besides taking dancing lessons, he says, I'm also taking wrestling lessons and singing lessons. He says, I'm taking wrestling lessons from Gorgeous George, and I'm taking singing lessons from Dinah Shore. And Mrs. Abbott says, how are you making out? He says, not so good. He says, I sing like Gorgeous George, and I wrestle like Dinah Shore.
0: All right. Mr. Ware.
1: Well, they're insulting one another now, so maybe this would fit. Mrs. Abbott very haughtily says, Costello, I'll have you know that in my day I was an all-American girl. And Costello says, go on, in your day we didn't have all of America.
0: Mr. Fields.
2: Well, if he's insulting her, he really goes to bat with insulting her.
0: Yes, he
2: says, oh, huh?

0: does, I know.
1: He says, you really look like something your cat dragged in. She says, what do you mean? She says, I'll have you know that my face inspired a popular song. He says, what song? She says, Melancholy Baby. Costello says, melancholy. I believe that, melancholy. You got a head like a melon and a face like a collie.
2: Well, gentlemen, I think there's very little remaining for us to do in this spot. Now, as a matter of fact, there's very little left of Mrs. Abbott. Before we try to create the jokes for the second part of our script, here is a word from our announcer, Reed Browning.
3: 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And now, back to the Comedy Writers Show, where the writers for Bob Hope, Abbott and Costello, Bing Crosby, and Eddie Cantor are creating an Abbott and Costello script based on an outline suggested by actress Susan Hayward.
2: Thank you, Reed. Gentlemen, according to Susan Hayward's outline, we are to take Costello to a psychologist in this, the second half of our show. Any ideas for that, Mr. Price?
4: Ben, I'd like to say that I'm sort of against the idea of a psychologist. I've always been against psychologists. In fact, as my father used to say, he used to say, anybody who'd go to see a psychologist should have his head examined.
2: Mr. Fields, I think we'll get your father on the panel next week.
1: Well, I don't think we should limit it to a psychologist or even to a psychiatrist. You know, psychiatrists do a lot of good things. I think we should just take him to an ordinary doctor. The doctor, you know, Abbott wants to have him examined to find out why Costello does the dopey things he does on the radio, you know?
2: Yeah. Is that all?
5: Isn't that all? Isn't that awful?
1: Nothing.
2: Well, that's good construction, anyway. Price.
4: Oh, well, you see, going to the psychologist, if we finally got him in there, in spite of what my father told him about his family, and Costello says, don't worry, doctor. He says, all my family are perfectly normal, except sometimes we worry about my brother Pangborn. That he's got this one teensy-weensy little phobia. He thinks he's a pot roast. He doesn't mind being a pot roast, except that he has to go around all the time with a frozen nose. Abbott says, well, why does he go around with a frozen nose? And Costello says, he's always opening the refrigerator and peeking in looking for girl pot roast.
2: I imagine he could warm up his nose and find a girl pot roast at the same time if he'd just push aside the gravy.
6: Well, if he couldn't find a girl pot roast, he starts drinking and becomes a stew.
7: As long as this guy is playing the part of a zany doctor, I think Costello would be justified in saying, look, doctor, why don't you stop talking and listen to my heart? And the doctor says, I've already listened to a heart, and believe me, when you've heard one, you've heard them all.
1: Well, since we're writing the script for Abbott and Costello, we could do something like this. The psychiatrist says to Costello, are any members of your family a little bit crazy? You know, he looks at Costello and that gives him the idea. So Costello says, no, I think all of our family are perfectly normal. All except my cousin Hugo. We think he might be losing his mind. He says, why? Costello says, my cousin Hugo dreams of Hedy Lamarr. And the doctor says, there's nothing strange about that. Costello says, there is. When you consider he's married to Rita Hayworth.
2: Mr. Stern?
1: Well, I just thought of a thing. Oh, my goodness. I just thought of a thing.
2: That ends it. He thought of something.
1: You know, this is a...
7: Good night, folks. The show may be over before Sydney is.
1: No, this is...
7: I wish I had a magazine to read. We're in the doctor's office. There are plenty of them.
1: No, this is a thing that actually happened. People like to know the things that happen behind the scenes in writing. This
2: and
1: is a writer
2: to you, they're going to find out, huh?
1: Yeah. One of Eddie Cantor's writers named Eddie Davis. He was a screwball character, and he was a hypochondriac. Medicines of all kinds. He had aspirins in pockets and everything. But anyway, this fellow heard about a doctor who charged $100 for the first visit and $10 for each visit afterward. He wanted to go to this good doctor, but he didn't want to spend the $100. So with his clever little mind, he thought of an idea. He went to the doctor's office. He walked in. And he said, well, doctor, here I am again. Like that, see? So the doctor was no fool either. He said, that'll be $10, please. And he handed him the $10. He said, but doctor, what about the medicine? The doctor says, just continue the same treatment I gave you the first time you were here. And then his wife,
0: Mrs. Burns.
6: I want to thank Senator Field for his filibuster.
2: Incidentally, in case you've forgotten, this is the Comedy Writers Show versus Sidney Field. What we're trying to do here is create an Abbott and Costello show. Mr. Stern.
6: Well, the doctor could say, I've treated your brother. How does he feel? And Costello says, Doctor, he feels awful. He's got pains in his head. Doctor says, no, it's his imagination. He thinks he has pains in his head. He says, well, Doctor, last night he complained of pains in his stomach. He said, no, it's his imagination. He thinks he has pains in his stomach. He says, well, last night he also complained of pains in his legs. He says, no, he thinks he has pains in his legs. What I want to know is, how does he feel now? Costello says, Doctor, he thinks he's dead.
4: Right? That's a good formula. I got nothing here, but this is still how the formula works. He could say, the doctor could say, I also had a famous runner for a patient, and I took some skin from the famous runner's foot and grafted it onto his nose. Because now he's got the only running nose in the country that can do 100 yards in 10 seconds flat.
6: The doctor could take the nose from the skin from the nose and graft it onto his head. Now every time he sneezes, he blows his top.
2: Now, wait a minute. I think, isn't that similar to the joke that you told earlier in the show?
6: I'm resting.
2: All right, I'll give you all a chance to rest on that. I think we ought to get out of the doctor's office while we still have our health. Now, what will we do for the fourth part of the show? Any ideas there?
4: Time for another commercial?
2: Huh? Mr. Webb.
7: Well, we can wind up the third spot by having the doctor tell Costello that maybe he should go in for athletics. You know, girls go for athletes, and then maybe we could write a little routine or a scene on some sport, like football maybe, or baseball.
1: I don't think Snag, because that would get us right into one of those typical Abbott and Costello routines about who's on first, what's on second.
6: Wait a minute, Sidney. When you speak about Abbott and Costello, who's on first, and the baseball routine, you're speaking about our bread and batter.
2: Mr. Price.
4: I think boxing would be a good subject. That's broad enough.
6: Boxing? Yeah, boxing is good.
2: All right. Are all you gentlemen agreed on boxing?
8: I won't fight him on it. Go ahead.
2: All right, then let's take the boxing idea. You won't fight boxing, Mr. Field?
8: No.
2: Mr. Price.
4: No, I got a thing. Costello could say, no, I don't want to be a fighter because I was a fighter once before. And I quit because my last fight was fixed, you know? And I got in the ring, I looked up, my opponent had two pieces of iron pipe in each boxing glove and he had a blackjack in his hand. And my opponent's wife had an umbrella. She was hitting me in the head. And the referee was my opponent's uncle. And he kept putting dope in my water and throwing sand in my eyes. And Abbott says, well, what makes you think the fight was fixed? And Costello says, I won.
2: You know, I marvel. You're a wonderful actor, too, Mr. Price. You know?
4: That's what is known as a double...
2: I don't know whether you're making a mistake by being a writer. There's more money in acting, Mr. Stern.
6: Well, Roger threw me a thought. He said, not only am I a fighter, he says, but I come from a family of fighters. My uncle was the first fighter in Los Angeles, and when he got in the ring, he charged like a bull. He charged like an ox. He was the first man to have a charge account at Bullock.
2: Let's take that apart for a minute. That's a local joke about a local department store here. Suppose we were doing this show from New York, and we had a New York audience out there. What would you do in that case?
6: Well, Ben, I would use Macy's.
2: Yeah?
6: But it had no joke.
2: All right, then we'll stay in Hollywood. Mr. Waring.
7: Lenny, you're a mad boy. Costello, at this point, he says, Abbott, I remember what a great fighter I was. I fought Kit Smith. I fought Kid Jones. I fought Kid Riley. I fought Kit Carter. And then I gave up fighting. And Abbott asks why, and Costello says, they wanted me to fight men.
2: Well, now remember, Costello is trying to win the girl by being this boxer.
7: Yeah, well, that's Mr. why he's Field? Bragging about his big exploits.
1: Well, you could carry that on. Since we're writing for Abbott and Costello, we could have Abbott say, why, you're as big as a house. You can't impress a girl even as a boxer unless you get some kind of a shape about yourself. You look like a barrel of beer. He says, you got to go on a diet. He says, now here's your diet. Tuesday, one split pea. Wednesday, one baked bean. Thursday, one leaf of lettuce. Friday, one kernel of rice. And Costello says, what about Saturday? He says, Saturday, you start on the diet.
6: Sidney reminded me of a thought. You know, we haven't done an Abbott and Costello word mix-up, something they're known for. And Sidney's used one word that they do a classic on. That's the word diet. Abbott says to Costello, Costello, your stomach is too fat. Why don't you diet? And he says, I like it the color it is. And I thought we might do a little switch on that, a routine, something like this. He says, Costello, I'm going to limit you to one piece of bread. Well, Costello says, can I put peanut butter on it? He says, yes, you can put peanut butter on it, but you'll have to put the peanut butter on yourself. He says, why can't I put it on the bread? Why do I have to put it on myself? He says, you don't have to put it on the bread. You have to put it on your...
1: Oh, you know you can go on with that. That's a good thing.
6: Yeah, thanks for telling me.
1: Sure, that makes a wonderful routine. He says, sure, you put the peanut butter on the bread, but you put the peanut butter on yourself. And Costello says, I put the peanut butter on myself. And Abbott says, certainly you do. He says, there's a pretty picture for you. Here I am walking down Hollywood Boulevard, all covered with peanut butter. A guy walks along, stops me between two pieces of bread. I'm a 20-cent luncheon special at Thrifty's. How do you like that?
2: All right, gentlemen, I'm sorry I have to ring the bell on our championship prize fight, but the clock ran out on us, and so that ends a rough draft of the Abbott and Costello show that was called for by Miss Susan Hayward. Now, before we conclude our comedy writing session on the air, I'm sure our listeners would be interested in hearing about some behind-the-scenes experiences with the famous comedians that you have written for. Do you have an anecdote that you might tell, any of you? Mr. Stern.
6: Well, I'll start one. I have a hunch Sidney's going to finish it. this concerns Lou Costello's Junior Youth Foundation, which I mentioned a couple of weeks ago. Lou has a wonderful institution, foundation rather, which helps fight juvenile delinquency. And occasionally, I go down there with him when he goes on one of his tours to see how the kids are making out. And one day we stopped in the shop. And in the shop, the kids make things like bookends, lamps, paperweights. And we noticed one kid over in the corner of the shop, and he was working on a lathe, and he was very industrious. He was turning out an indescribable object. We couldn't figure out what it was, but he was making them in quantity, one after the other, and he kept putting them on the table, making one on a lathe, putting it on the table, another. Lou picked one up. He couldn't figure out what it was. He walked over to the kid, and he said, son, are these for sale? And the kid said, oh, yeah. He said, well, how much do you want for one? And the kid said, 25 cents. So Lou gave him a quarter, and he said, now, son, what is this? And the kid said, if I knew, it'd be a half a buck.
2: Very good. Mr. Fields.
0: Well, you know, many people seem to think that the stars that we write for, the Skeltons and the Hopes and the Abbott and Costellos and Eddie Canners, are living a world apart. But they're just plain human beings. They like the same things we do, and they eat hot dogs and like to go roller skating. And they also have superstitions. Now, this is interesting because you take Ed Wynn. This great comedian would never go on the stage unless he was wearing a certain pair of shoes. Another great comedian, Joe Penner, he refused to go on the stage unless he had a certain lucky coin in his pocket. And Eddie Cantor has a superstition, too. He refuses to go on the air unless he gets $10,000.
2: That's all the time we have for our anecdotes. We've had a comedy show written on the air and some stories about America's top comedians. Now we'll have to cover our Remingtons until next week. Join us then for another session, won't you? This is Ben Brady saying goodnight for Sid Fields, Roger Price, Leonard Stern, Snag Wirrus, and the Comedy Writers Show.
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1: Thank you very much.
2: Good evening, ladies and gentlemen.
1: Please.
2: What do you mean, please? Good evening, ladies
1: please.
2: And gentlemen.
1: Please. Thank you. To be or not to be?
2: What are you going
1: to
2: do?
1: I was doing it then when you stopped me.
2: Doing what?
1: Shakespeare's soliloquy by Hamlet.
2: It should be the other way around.
1: It's these tights. There's nothing I can do about that. To be...
2: Wait a minute.
1: Oh, yes?
2: Why are you wearing tights on the radio?
1: I found them on the radio. They were drying.
2: But what's come over you? What's all... Why this serious
1: stuff? Well, you know as well as I do how difficult it is to come on here, in here, on here.
2: On here?
1: On here.
2: On here.
1: You've got to get in here before you get on here.
2: On here, yeah.
1: Week in and week out with new jokes.
2: Oh, you don't have to tell me that. I mean, I'm the writer.
1: Oh, yes. And if we can get away with what I'm going to do now, we've got it made. And you can take it easy for the rest of your life.
2: Sit back on my laurels.
1: Oh, your heart is. It's entirely up to you. Do it my way, and we've got no problems with new jokes.
2: How?
1: Well, now listen. You've heard of fellows like Olivier and Gilgood.
2: I don't like boxing.
1: Oh, God. Laurence Olivier and John Gilgood, actors.
2: Oh, are they?
1: Yes. I mean, they're doing this rubbish to be or not to be every night to packed houses and making a fortune.
2: And if we can get away with it, I mean, I won't have to worry about writing new jokes.
1: Exactly. £5 to see one of their shows.
2: £5?
1: Yeah, nobody laughs. Nobody laughs at all.
2: They just sit there enraptured.
1: Sitting on their laurels and their hobbies. Now, if this works, we've got it made. Let's face it, this job doesn't get any easier once you've passed the 40 mark.
2: Oh, I'm dreading it.
1: Yes, well, how long does it take you these days to write a half-hour show?
2: 15 minutes.
1: Well, you see what I mean. It's not getting any easier for you, is it?
2: There's just one little thing.
1: Hello, is this a joke?
2: No.
1: Oh.
2: Will our fans go for this sort of thing?
1: I don't see why not. They're a nice couple.
2: They're loyal.
1: Well, they should be. We married them.
2: Well, it's worth a try.
1: Why not?
2: I mean, we don't get much respect doing what we do.
1: Exactly.
2: I mean, how many comedians have got knighthoods?
1: Well, only Vera Lynn. She's not all that funny.
2: But let me just ask you something. You do know what you're doing, don't you?
1: You leave it to me. Play it straight and give me an introduction.
2: Right. Ladies and gentlemen...
1: And I'll walk to the back of the stage and I'll walk slowly down to give it more drama.
2: Yeah,
1: you know what I mean?
2: That's a good
1: it's
2: idea.
1: It's the effect, it's the effect.
2: Give it some drama.
1: Yes.
2: Right, right. Ladies and gentlemen...
1: Are you doing it now? Because I can't hear you very well from here.
2: Yeah, but I'll give you a sign.
1: Take your wig off. No, don't. No. It'll get laughs and I'll never top it.
2: All right, all right. Ladies and gentlemen, Mr. Eric Morcom in Shakespeare's
1: Leave
2: Hamlet...
1: Leave it on.
2: When I want you to come on, I'll give you a big sign.
1: I've got a better idea.
2: What?
1: When you want me to come on, give me a big sign.
2: Mr. Eric Morcom in Shakespeare's Hamlet.
1: Thank you. Thank you. That sign you were doing there. Does it mean I've only got 2 minutes?
2: Yes.
1: Oh, well, 2 minutes.
2: 2 minutes.
1: Well, I'll be all right. Yes. To be or not to be? That is the question. Thank you. Now, next week...
2: Just a moment. Just a moment.
1: Yeah, no, hold it. Hold it, please, Mr. Audience. Hold it. No, I've got to go and change now for the Midsummer Night's Dream. You see, I've got to change for that now.
2: Bottom.
1: It's the tights. I keep telling you that.
2: You've got a big part.
1: It's the tights. I keep telling you.
2: Let's do serious stuff, you said, didn't you? Do serious stuff.
1: Yes.
2: And we won't have to worry about doing any jokes.
1: I mean, the audience out there, they were spellbound with my performance.
2: Spellbound?
1: Yes. Look, we'll see how spellbound they were.
2: Right.
1: Are you ready? What do you think of it so far? Oh, well, if that's your attitude.
3: Recent research has shown that the average parent has difficulty in explaining the facts of life. Here is a typical situation with a typical family and very average parents.
4: Anything good on television tonight?
1: Opportunity knocked. You like Bamba Gascoigne, don't you? He keeps giving people starters for 10. I remember when you used to give me
4: Dad,
1: a starter for...
4: There's something rather important you've got to do.
1: That's true, Mother. He's not a baby anymore, and he's got to be told.
4: I suppose you're right, but knowing our son, he's not going to like it. But he's got to be told the facts.
1: I'll tell him. It'll be a memory test, but I'll tell him.
4: I think he's coming now.
1: Oh.
5: Walks around the garden like a teddy bear. One step, two step, tickle me under there. Hello, Mummy. Hello, Daddy.
1: Sit down, Milton.
5: I got another gold star at school for sums today.
4: You got three yesterday for sums as well.
5: Yes, that's six altogether.
1: Oh, God. Sit down, Milton. I've got something to tell you.
5: We had physics today.
1: Well, you're lucky. We never had school dinners when I was a lad.
4: Dad, you wanted to talk to Milton.
1: Yes. Now, you might not like it, but I can't keep it from you any longer. You've got to know about the facts of life.
4: The truth as it really is.
5: Yes, Dad?
1: Well, it's like this. Now, Mummy and I... This is Mummy here. She's got the frock on.
5: Hello, Mummy.
4: Hello, Milton.
1: Milton, when Mummy and I decided that we wanted a little boy...
5: You saved up all your pennies and went to the baby shop and bought me.
1: No, it's not quite like that, son. You see, what happened was...
5: I've got me algebra to do tonight.
1: You're what?
5: My algebra.
1: I don't know. A lad of his age making homemade wine, it's not right.
4: Tell him.
1: I'm trying to. Well, what happened
5: Tell
1: was...
5: me what, Dad?
1: Yes, well, Mummy and I... This is your Mummy, the dark-haired lady.
5: Hello, Mummy.
4: Hello, Milton.
1: Well, Mummy and Daddy were lying in bed one night, and it was... Well, it was hot. I do remember that. It was hot that night. If I remember, Mummy, that was hot, wasn't it? It was hot that night.
4: It was the hottest night of the year that night, was.
1: I remember. We had to take the coat off the bed. I remember that, yes.
5: Well,
1: we couldn't sleep, you see.
4: Restless with the heat.
1: Yes.
4: Torrid, yes, the heat the was heat, that
1: torrid,
4: night.
1: Yes. Steady, don't remind me. Don't keep reminding me.
4: Torrid it was.
1: Yes, I know it was torrid.
4: Oh, the heat. Oh, the heat. Oh, how torrid
1: it was.
4: It's only 12.
1: Now, hold on. All right, I'm going to have to take a hint.
4: Well, tell him.
1: I will. Anyway, Milton, I turned to your mummy, and I forget the exact words that I used.
4: You said, how are you fixed, Dorothy?
1: How are you fixed, Dorothy? My very words now. Yes, I remember them, yes.
4: My name's Elsie, but carry on, Dad.
1: Yes. Yes, and I did, didn't I? Yes, of course, it was the heat, you see, Mother.
5: What did Mummy say?
1: Well, Mummy said, suit yourself, Randolph. But you know, you have to be up at 7 o'clock in the morning to get to work.
5: What happened?
1: Well, I've been dreading this part.
4: He's got to be told.
1: Yes. Well, Milton, sufficient to say that I didn't get up the following morning till 9 o'clock.
5: What are you trying to tell me, Daddy?
1: I know you won't like this, Milton, but because of you, I missed 2 hours' work. You owe me a quid. You know that.

0: Hey.
1: What?
0: He's arrived.
1: Who?
0: You scare easily.
1: I watch Crossroads.
0: Well, then obviously you don't scare easily. So I can tell you.
1: Tell me what?
0: He's arrived.
1: Who's arrived?
0: I'll give you a clue. Just a little one. Des O'Connor.
1: In this building?
0: Yes.
1: Are you sure?
0: When the guard dock tries to throw itself off the roof, Des O'Connor must be in the building.
1: Oh, he'll want to sing one of his songs.
0: I want to marry Raquel Welch, but some things are just not possible, are they?
1: We must try and remain calm.
0: Yeah, well, ladies and gentlemen, please remain seated. We'll do our best to avert this terrible crisis now facing us. And do try to remember, we are British. Oh, God, he's coming.
1: Ladies and gentlemen, a great personal friend of ours, Des O'Connor.
2: Des, a joy to see you.
3: A pleasure.
0: Good old Des. Lovely to meet you at long last.
3: Thanks, Eric. Put it there.
0: Let go of my neck. My neck, Des. You've got my neck.
3: I'm sorry,
0: oh,
3: Eric.
0: Oh, that's all right.
3: I'm sorry, the neck, it was just instinct.
0: Yes, I know.
3: I take it that I am going to sing.
1: Sing?
3: Yes, I'm going to sing.
0: Well, with practice, I'm sure one day you will.
1: I wouldn't stand for that, Mr. Des. Not a nice thing to say, that isn't.
3: I don't intend to stand for it.
1: I don't blame you.
3: Eric?
0: Yes?
3: I'm not given to violence, but enough is enough. Step outside and say that again.
0: I feel I should warn you that I do have a black belt.
3: You've also got dirty braces.
0: And I've also got a wrong script. I'll do it again.
3: Yes.
0: I feel I should warn you that I do have a black belt.
3: For judo?
0: For crawling. I think you're fantastic, sir.
3: In that case, then, I can sing.
1: Oh, there's absolutely no reason why you shouldn't sing.
0: Not at all.
3: And the other thing, I will want paying. Eric.
0: Yes?
3: Will you help me to pick Ernie up?
0: Yes.
3: Is he all right?
0: No, he's all right, yes. I'll place his head between his knees.
3: No, don't do that. You'll stop the blood getting to his wallet.
0: True. Yeah.
1: Oh, how very unpleasant.
0: Oh,
1: I'm all right now.
3: He's coming round.
1: I'm
3: coming
1: all right.
3: Round.
1: Des. Oh, Des, I'm afraid we just haven't got time for one of your very beautiful songs.
0: But I've got a good idea.
3: Well, treat it gently. It's come from a very strange place. By the way, I just remembered.
0: There's been a phone call for you.
3: A phone call?
0: A phone call.
3: It's from a man called A. Hitchcock.
1: Hitchcock?
3: Hitchcock.
1: At long last.
0: Is he the plumber we sent for 2 weeks ago?
1: Mr. Des means Alfred Hitchcock.
3: Yes, he wants you to phone him right away. Now, the number is 240-695.
0: Huh? This is the break you've been waiting for. The greatest director of all time.
1: He'll be after one of my plays. He'll want to make it into a film like Psycho.
3: If he wants to turn one of your plays into a film, he must be.
1: Pardon?
3: Well, I was just trying to say that if he's after one of your plays, you know, he wants to turn it into a film.
1: Oh,
0: come on, yeah. This could mean Hollywood, the big breakthrough.
3: Oh, you don't get an opportunity like this every day, lads.
1: What was that number again?
3: 240-695. He's at the Savoy.
0: Back in a minute, Des.
3: Yes. It's gone. I should hate myself for doing this, but somehow I just don't. Any second now. Listen.
4: Hello? Hello? This is 240-695. I'm Alfred Hitchcock. No, Hitchcock. What do you mean you're sorry to hear that? You're Mr. Wise, the playwright. Can you come over right away and discuss a film? Yes, I want to talk to you about a film in Hollywood. A film in Hollywood? No, not Cricklewood, Hollywood. You're coming straight away. Good, I'll see you soon.
3: Well, that's them fixed. A little music, please, maestro.

0: You know, Eric, I can't make that out.
1: No?
0: I mean, I spoke to Alfred Hitchcock on the phone. We rush over to the Savoy, and he's not there.
1: A thought.
0: Go on.
1: I was just wondering, did he make the phone call before or after he read one of your plays?
0: Well, what difference would that have made?
1: I was only asking.
0: What's the difference?
1: It's not skill at all.
0: I mean, there's nobody in Hollywood who can write a play like what I wrote.
1: That's true, that. You can't rely on some people.
0: Except me.
1: How do you mean?
0: Well, got something for you.
1: Eh?
0: I've got a surprise for you.
1: Are you leaving?
0: No. Here you are. Happy birthday, Eric.
1: Good Lord.
0: Bought you a new LP.
1: You remembered.
0: It's called Death Sings, just for Eric.
1: Yes, very good. If you want me to be a goner, give me an LP by Des O'Connor. Great. Anyway, he's gone now. He's gone now, so we can get them all in.
0: Yeah, and he thought he was going to sing on our show.
1: The book.
0: That'll do the day.
1: I'll say.
0: Now, this is the most unusual LP Des has ever made.
1: Ah, now this is the one he sings the right note on, is it?
0: Yes. Yes. Side 2, track 3. Sings the right note, and you can hear the thud as the engineer collapses.
1: Look at that. Look at that picture on the cover.
0: Oh, yeah. Just look at those gleaming white teeth of his.
1: Like whitewashed bollards at the bottom of a dark alley. Now, come on, I'll be honest. Where did you buy this from?
0: Boots.
1: Did he need a prescription?
0: Yes! I got it from the poison counter.
1: The poison counter! Just look at that for a nose.
0: Oh, it's like Concord coming out of the hangar for the first time. You'd think he'd have it altered.
1: He's waiting for the estimate from McAlpine's.
2: How dare you! How dare you say such things about Dave!
1: Pardon?
0: There's a woman stood up in the audience.
1: Well, throw her out, she's sober.
0: A Des O'Connor fan.
1: That's a very rare thing, that. Keep her talking. I'll ring the Guinness Book of Records. Oh, God, he's back.
2: Lonely. I'm such a different one. You two never stop having a go at it.
3: Thank you very much, but I can attend to these two gentlemen.
2: Gentlemen? You must have the soul of a saint to refer to them as gentlemen after all the things they...
3: Let me see to this. Stop it, Mother!
0: Mother?
3: Mother.
1: And she likes you.
0: Now, we haven't insulted you, you know. We were only talking about you, Mr. Des.
3: You haven't stopped talking about me for the last 6 years.
1: Oh, hell, he's annoyed. Oh, no, he's annoyed. Leave everything to me.
0: And I'll grovel.
1: Yeah, you just grovel. Show a little respect now for our guest. Get him a chair. Never mind a chair, a three-piece suite. Now get Arthur Negus to bring it on.
0: Arthur Negus?
1: He might be able to tell us how old Des is.
3: Very funny. That's 875.
0: Ah. Oh, sorry you couldn't sing on the show, Mr. Des.
1: I'm sure you do appreciate that some of our listeners are in hospital.
3: That's 876.
1: And some of them are getting better.
3: 877.
0: But we are the first to appreciate that your singing does have an appeal for some.
1: How many sheepdogs listen to our show?
3: And that's as much as I'm going to take.
0: 878?
3: 878 insults, and that's only this year.
1: Des?
3: Yes?
1: You tell us who's been insulting you. You tell us who's been insulting you, and we'll fix them. We'll duff them up for you.
0: Yeah.
1: Nobody insults you.
0: We wouldn't allow it. Who's been insulting you?
3: You, Eric. And you, Ernie. And especially you, Eric.
1: All three of us.
3: Yes.
0: Never.
3: Let's just see.
1: What's that roll of wallpaper for?
3: This isn't wallpaper. This is a list of all the insults that you two have done. And this is only half. I lost the others. I'll go through them one by one.
1: But I'm going on my holidays in August.
3: Now, let's see. What have we got here?
2: They should be in the army!
3: Mother! I'll attend to this. Right then, number one, Eric. I've just heard some good news. Ernie, what good news? Eric, Des O'Connor's got a sore throat.
0: Oh, that wasn't us, Mr. Des.
4: Oh, we only do jokes.
3: Good news, Eric. Ernie, Des O'Connor is a self-made man. Eric, I think it's very big of him to take the blame.
0: It was never us, Des.
3: Why?
5: Delilah!
3: Why the insults? I've never, ever, ever said anything against either of you two.
2: Get the heavy ball, Jacob!
3: Mother, will you please sit down? Now, I've never insulted you. I mean, never once have I said... I watch all your comedy shows. I never miss Luton Town when they're on Match of the Day. And when I did, I thought it was fans, people.
0: That's a good one, that is, Mr. Des. Could anything be more agonising than watching Luton Town play football?
3: Only watching one of the plays you wrote.
4: Very good. I see a little bitterness creeping in now. This could turn nasty. You realise that, don't you?
3: Not that I don't enjoy the two of you. I love you both in the place because I've always had a soft spot for old Mother Riley and her daughter Kitty.
4: It's not nice to insult people like that.
0: No.
4: And anyway, he doesn't look like Kitty. I don't know, though. You could be right.
0: Having a go at us because we wouldn't let him sing.
3: You're about to start a new television series.
4: Well, yes, if Johnny Morris will release Ern from his contract. He's the only one who can sit on his shoulder without falling off.
3: No more insults, I hope, are lined up for me.
4: Oh, not from us.
0: Oh, not us, no.
4: That is foreign to our nature.
0: Oh, yes.
2: What about the worst insult of all?
3: Mother, leave it to me.
4: Worst insult?
0: Worst insult?
2: Yes. Jess O'Connor's on his way to sing his latest record. Don't worry, we've got snipers posted all around the building.
4: That's a small classic, that one.
0: Oh, yes.
4: I didn't do that one.
0: No, I didn't do that one either.
3: Mother, how could you say such a thing? Your own son.
0: His own mother.
4: She has a go as well.
2: Never mind, Des. We all enjoyed your song.
3: Song? Yes. I did a song.
2: You've got to make a phone call.
3: Yes. I'm sorry about that, boys.
4: Not at all. No, I tell you what. Yeah. Now, let's stop all this. Let's be friends. Ern.
0: What?
4: Pay him.
0: Right. Des, don't let money come between us.
3: It can't. It never gets past you.
0: Des, come on. How much do you want? 10, 20, 50, a pound?
3: Look, enough of this, lads. Mother, forget this. Lads, let's make a pact. No more insults.
4: I'm for that.
3: No more insults.
4: What a good idea.
3: Can I tell us? I love you two, and I couldn't hate you boys if I lived to be 100.
4: You passed that already. What are you talking about?
0: Yes, I better go.
4: Yes, I can't.

0: Tudor Queen, the queen of canned meats. 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
1: 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How's that for cleanness? 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
2: Is that proper farmhouse cheddar?
3: No, I don't think so.
2: What about that?
3: No. It's quite nice, though.
2: Is it? Do you think I might try a piece? Mm. I'll have 2 ounces, please.
4: Jacob's, the cream of cream crackers.
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2: I'm just doing the rebel yell here to kind of kick the Stan Freeberg show off. You know what I mean? There's the yellow rose in Texas that I am going to see. Nobody else could miss her, not half as much as me. I cried so when I... Excuse me. That's just a shade loud on the snare drum. I say that's just a shade loud. You idiot. Hold it, I say.
3: Wait a minute. What's all the noise about? Who are you?
2: I'm Stan Freeberg.
3: Well, how can that be? I mean, I'm Stan
2: Freeberg.
3: Well,
2: I mean to say I'm the recorded Stan Freeberg, you know.
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3: What do you mean, smart-aleck Yankee? Be quiet, Freeberg.
2: You be quiet, Freeberg. I appreciate it.
3: Yeah, but listen, what...
2: Yay-o. Yay-o. Listen, you keep out of this, will you? You're on another record. Okay, hold it, you guys.
3: Wait a minute, who are you?
4: My name is St. George. I'm a knight.
3: No, not you. I mean the other guy.
2: I told you, I'm Stan Freeberg.
3: Not you, I mean all these other people.
5: We're all Stan Freeberg.
4: Right.
3: People, we've forgotten something.
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3: No, you...

0: Thank you very much. Well, it took so long to open the show that just time to say thank you for being with us, and good night, everybody! Just kidding, just kidding.
1: Oh, Stan.
0: Yes?
1: The sheep have arrived.
0: Oh, good. So I hear. From week to week, we will be bringing you, let us just say, rather unusual guest attractions, including an interview with the Abominable Snowman, blueprints for a build-it-yourself swamp, and 3D stereopticon slides of the Johnstown flood with the original cast. Today, however, in honor of Bastille Day, we bring you direct from the Basque region of France, Monsieur Marcel Toulet and his original tuned sheep chorus. Due to a linguistical barrier, Monsieur Toulet's friend, Mr. Devereux, I believe it is, will interpret for us. Is that right, sir?
2: Monsieur, it's a great pleasure to interpret for CBS Radio.
0: Yes, well, the pleasure's ours, Mr.
2: Devereux.
0: Ask your friend, if you will, please, what kind of sheep these are.
2: Monsieur Toulet, l'enverruche ton rond et le regardou. It's say gray ones.
0: I see. Well, what are the little bells tied around the sheep's neck? I noticed that. Will you ask him what they are for?
2: Monsieur Toulet. L'on te veut la proxy du vendredi le ding ding ding ding ding ding.
0: What?
2: Eh, Leroux. He say, a lot of sheep have bells, for this sheep are tuned, so as to make the chromatic scales, which he makes use of by knocking the sheep on the head with his crook, a signal to them to ring the bell. He do it like this. In this manner, he can play different songs.
0: Well, that's very nice. I suppose he's going to play a little Baba Black Sheep for us, or something equally as appropriate.
2: I ask him, Monsieur Toulet, de lamenter pervacheux Baba Black Sheep.
3: Je t'aime, père de... Quand j'ai les morts, je bêtera un Freeburg, le jeu de mes CBS, le je bêtera un.
2: Oh, he is very offended, monsieur.
0: Yes, sounded that.
2: He says this sheep play only cool jazz, man.
0: Well, tell him on behalf of CBS Radio, I certainly didn't want to put down his sheep, but the...
2: He say, never mind this no job. Get on with it.
0: I see. Well, tell him, okay.
2: Commencez. That means start.
0: Oh, that's very nice.
3: Monsieur et madame.
2: No.
3: Henry, no. Et le projet de mes enfants. Et le projet de mes enfants.

thank you very much. So much for the tune cheap. Gee, it's worth all the trouble we went to. We had a little jurisdictional dispute between the American Federation of Musicians and the 4-H Club. Seriously, it is our plan to give occasionally on this series what I call, simply for want of a better title, Freeburg's Fables. Tonight we present our first one. Please remember that it is only a fable, and any resemblance between the city we depict and any real Nevada city is purely coincidental. Ladies and gentlemen, we present Incident at Los Varosis.

0: Los Barroses was a mighty city, and she worshipped a silver bird. The dice were rolling, and the living was high, when that certain incident occurred.
1: It was 1960 when the incident occurred. That's almost 10 years ago. We feel it only fitting on the anniversary of the incident that we go back and reconstruct for you the events that led up to it. It all started with a notorious rivalry between the two famous Los Barroses nightclubs, the El Sodom and the Rancho Gomorrah. Perhaps you recall the publicity. Early in 1960, the feud got pretty hot when the El Sodom owner, Sam Mohammed, opened his new club with an unusually lavish review. The usual line of chorus girls opened the show with all 386 teeth gleaming.
2: We are the girls of

0: Following this tender opening was quite a musical extravaganza. They had borrowed the 120 Radio City Music Hall Rockettes, had 119 costume changes, and featured Fats Domino on the contrabassoon. They were doing Rock Around Romeo and Juliet, and business was booming.
1: But so, what lies through yonder window grate? It is the East.

0: Hiya, Nivy. Boy, Rock Around Romeo and Juliet is really packing them in, eh? 25,000 people this show.
1: Yeah, but...
0: Ah, later, later. I want to catch the rest of the show. That new kid, Peggy Taylor, sings good, eh?
1: Yeah, good. But, Mr. Mohammed, the Rancho Gamora.
0: What about the Rancho Gamora?
1: The book on the World Orchestra.
0: The World Orchestra?
1: Boy, that sounds...
0: And it was big. Very big. The string section featured Yasha Heifetz, Yehudi Menuhin, the Budapest String Quartet, and Jack Benny. On guitars, Les Paul, Andre Segovia, and Elvis Presley. On horns, the entire brass section of the New York Philharmonic, plus Shorty Rogers and Wingy Minone. At the quadruple keyboards, Arthur Rubinstein, Joe Fingers Carr, Liberace, and Harry Truman. Oh, yes, with Lawrence Welk on accordion. The whole thing, of course, was under the baton of Ina Ray Hutton. And in the lounge, as an added attraction, twice nightly, a lover's spat between Elizabeth Taylor and Mike Todd.

0: The fact that the World Orchestra et al. Was such a smash hit that the Rancho Gomorrah had to tear out the walls to seat 50,000 more people did not go unnoticed back at the El Sodom. Sam Mohammed and his sidekick, Nebuchadnezzar, had the biggest scheme afoot yet. The El Sodom finished the largest swimming pool in the world in record time. It was so large, in fact, an embarrassing number of guests perished trying to reach the other side. And it was only when the club realized that their cash customers were being lost at sea, or rather lost at pool, that they thoughtfully installed helicopter lifeguard service. But the best was yet to come.
1: Nebby, I want a press conference in 1 hour.
2: What is it, boss?
1: Get all the wire services here. This is it. Florence Chadwick says she definitely will attempt to swim the pool.
0: Well, the great day is here. There are more than 300,000 people lining the banks of the El Sodom pool, where any second now the very great Florence Chadwick will attempt. And there she goes. There she goes. She has just entered the water, and that's all from here for now. Take it away, Fred Norwalk, in helicopter number one.
3: Fred Norwalk here. We can't quite see Miss Chadwick. We can, however, make out the Coast Guard cutters that are escorting her. Folks, I tell you, the view from here is really something. The magnificent Nevada scenery. The glorious sunlight reflecting off the slot machines lining the entire banks of the El Sodom pool, placed there for the convenience of the spectators. Also alternating between the slot machines are telescopes, through which the customers may get a free look at Miss Chadwick every single time they hit the jackpot. That noise you hear in the background is a slot machine here in the helicopter being operated by our pilot, George Snoozoff. I still can't quite make out Miss Chadwick. Perhaps if we can get Jim Ryan over in helicopter number two to come in. He's flying at a lower altitude.
4: Thank you, Fred Norwalk. Jim Ryan here in helicopter number two. Will you hold down the slot machine there, Perry? Thank you. I can't see Miss Chadwick too well. Matter of fact, we can't see her at all. But we sure got a beautiful view of the now famous floating crap games. We're going to switch you over to helicopter number three, our television plane. Perhaps they, through the miracle of electronics, can see Miss Chadwick. I know they're really way up there, so come in, Wing Spadley, in helicopter number three.
5: Wing Spadley here in helicopter number three. We are really up here. I think we are as high as man has...

0: on in a helicopter. Hope you can read me clearly as I am talking through my oxygen mask. George, can you switch on the telescopic lens yet on the camera? No? Well, keep trying.
1: And so it went. It was quite a day at the El Sodom. And a good time was had by all, except, of course, at the Rancho Gamora. Oh, incidentally, Miss Chadwick didn't make it. It was flatly denied by the Rancho Gamora boys that they had tampered with her hot, nourishing broth.
2: Well, Bruna, baby, you did such a good job tampering with Miss Chadwick's hot, nourishing broth that we are thinking of giving you a raise.
3: Well, gee, thanks, Mr. Belchazzar.
2: You can call me Lou.
3: Thanks, Lou.
4: Hey, boss.
2: Yeah, Flack.
4: I got it all set up. We're going to make that Chadwick thing at the El Sodom look like a Sunday school picnic.
2: Did you set the deal?
4: You said it.
3: What's the pitch, Flack? What are we booking in?
4: The 1960 presidential inauguration on stage.
2: Twice a night. They understand that, don't they?
4: Well, yeah. It's in the deal.
3: Okay. What do we call the show?
2: The Inaugurieties of 1960.
3: What a title. Have you got the choreography worked out?
2: Yeah. Get a load of this. Two lines of girls. Big, you know.
4: Yeah.
2: One line I got in Supreme Court justice robes. The other line is dressed in scanty versions of the suit the president will wear.
3: Oh, gee, that's great.
2: They all have their left hands on copies of the Nevada phone books and their right hands raised in the air like they're swearing in. Except they ain't swearing in, they're trucking on down.
4: You know, it's got real class.
3: Yeah.
4: Well, what's the music like?
2: Come on, they're rehearsing the show.

0: in. I got the inauguration blues. Clean out the White House, got those 1964 presidential inauguration blues.
1: Booking the inaugural was a stroke of genius. And what with coming on stage twice a night and being held over for 8 weeks, this president was inaugurated more times than Franklin Delano Roosevelt. No show ever opened without critics, however, and there were a few. Luella Parsons took a dim view of the proceedings. They seated her behind a post. Back at the El Sodom, however, they took a dimmer view than Miss Parsons. Sam Mohammed, the El Sodom owner, was livid.
2: If those bums at the Rancho Gamora think Sam Mohammed is going to take this lion down, they're out of their skulls. We aren't whipped yet.
3: Yeah, but, boss, we're doing good business, harpooning the whale twice a night in the pool.
2: Good, but not great. Besides, we're running out of whales. Whales is hard to come by in Nevada.
3: Yeah, that's right, but, haven't we been packing them in the lounge?
2: Oh, certainly. Grace Kelly's baby splashing in her bathinet is a smash. But we're going to go bigger than that.
3: Oh, what could be bigger than that?
2: Plenty. Now, hand me those papers there, Nabby, huh? Now, what's the biggest thing in the headlines? Let's see. This is it, right here.
3: Why, there's nothing there but the Suez Crisis.
2: Well, that's it. We're going to book the Gaza Strip.
3: Boss, we're going to move the club to the Gaza Strip.
2: Nebby, my boy, you missed the point. Sam Mohammed doesn't have to go to the Gaza Strip.
4: Here's a flash. The Gaza Strip is coming to Mohammed. Sam Mohammed, Las Feroces, Nevada's gambling biggie, has booked an international incident into his plush nightery, the El Sodom. He is flying in by continuous airlift 3/4 of a mile of the Gaza Strip, complete with soldiers and implements of war.
1: Yes, they cut it into 100-foot sections and numbered the sections the way William Randolph Hearst used to move great treasures of art to San Simeon. The pictures of 100-foot section of sand with 14 Egyptian soldiers wearing full battle dress and bewildered looks being snatched off to Nevada made the cover of Life. And when it was pointed out to Sam Mohammed that the booking of a war into Los Feroces would cause many people to lose their lives, he replied,
2: "People are going to have wars anyway. Why blame me?"
1: And on that philosophical note, the Gaza Strip was reassembled in the new Suez Room. Built to accommodate 750,000 people in addition to the battle area. For the convenience of the soldiers, Sam placed crap tables, slot machines, and roulette wheels right between the front lines. You couldn't say Sam Mohammed wasn't a thoughtful man. You couldn't say he wasn't shrewd either. Just as protection in case the international incident was rained out, he had some interesting added attractions. In the lounge, a rare phonograph record of Adolf Hitler singing, "I didn't raise my boy to be a soldier." And in the garage, the St. Valentine's Day Massacre with the original cast. Now, you wouldn't book an international incident on stage complete with two armies, count 'em, two, and live ammunition without a chorus line and original music. And neither would Sam.
5: Gaza Strip! Gaza Strip! Everybody's there with the Gaza Strip!
1: Life for a chorus girl isn't easy to begin with, but there were extracurricular hazards for the El Sodom girls, including jumping in and out of foxholes gracefully and tap dancing on sand. Due to unanticipated expenses, the El Sodom went over their budget. There was quite a turnover in dealers who had been forced to work the tables in no man's land. All in all, 228 dealers, croupiers, and shills bit the felt. But so it wasn't a total loss. They sold the screen rights to Universal International with the tentative title, They Died With Their Eye Shades On. If you think the fellows at the Grand Sugar Mora were taking this lying down, they were. By the pool.
6: Rub a little bit of that suntan oil between my shoulder blades, will you, grown-up baby? I got delicate skin.
7: Sure thing, Mr. Belshazzar. Hey, if you don't mind me saying so, you're taking this pretty calm for a man who just lost 250,000 people to the El Sodom.
4: Boss, I got it.
6: Got what?
4: The way we can top the El Sodom.
6: So you got it all worked out, huh? Well, that's nice.
4: Well, look, I mean, booking the Gaza Strip hurt the El Sodom in the long run. The war got a bad press.
6: It did a pretty good business. They packed them in.
4: Yeah, but the newspapers criticized them for booking a war. So here's the way I figure it. We'll pull the big switch and book peace. It'll be a smash. Look, I can see the headlines in Variety now. Peace, powerful box office, may start trend.
7: Gee, Mr. Belshazzar, that sounds great.
6: Shut up, grown-up baby. Listen, Flack, when I want your ideas, I'll ask for them.
4: But, boss, you didn't let me finish. We'll book a summit conference. We'll build our own summit. We'll plant grass on it.
6: Where do we get the dirt?
4: From the soil bank. I mean, they got lots of it.
6: Okay, what do we put on the top of the summit?
4: Well, oh, I can see it now. We arrange some chairs in a sort of semicircle. Then you know what we do? We book in the world leaders to sit in them.
7: Yeah, and in between the chairs we put special slot machines that'll take like francs, rubles, pounds, yes.
6: This part I like.
7: Then I'll have IBM start on the machines, huh?
6: Sit down, Bruna baby. We ain't gonna do it.
7: Why not?
6: Because they booked one into Geneva and it laid an egg.
4: So we ain't gonna book peace.
6: We can't take a chance on it. We're only gonna go for a sure thing at the box office.
4: Well, what are we gonna do?
6: I'll tell you what you're gonna do. You're gonna tear out the walls and make room for 1 million people. I'm through playing games with the El Sodom. I've been saving this for my Sunday punch.
1: Some Sunday punch. It was bigger than Los Feroces had imagined in their wildest dreams. And when the boys at the El Sodom saw the 500-foot neon sign go up at the Rancho Gomorrah, they could hardly believe it. The sign read, "For all the world to see,
8: the Rancho Gomorrah proudly presents, for one time only, on stage, the hydrogen bomb."
1: Yes, everybody who thought he was anybody was there that night. In fact, there were more than 1 million people in the room when the gigantic machinery rolled back the roof and the great spotlight slowly slithered up the silver tower until it came to rest on that grim, spectral object. I wonder if the boys were still counting their profits when time ran out and the man pushed the button.
9: Los Feroces was a golden city, as the history writers all have penned. But her days were numbered in that heavenly book, and she pushed her own button in the end.
1: So concludes our fable, Incident at Los Feroces. And we'd really love to receive your comments. Sometime soon we'll do another fable for you. Meanwhile, we'll all be back next week with, of all things, an interview with the Abominable Snowman, the inside story of the Midnight Ride of Paul Revere, and for you music lovers, the real lowdown on hi-fi in honor of Deafen Your Neighbors Week. 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

0: Hello. Can you guess what I'm doing? If you can't, then you've led a very sheltered life. I'm doing Keepy Uppy, I believe it's called. Certain parts of the country. I don't call it anything. Oh, it's gone under the sideboard. But that's all right. That's all part of the fun of ping pong, isn't it? Fishing for the ball when it gets stuck and having a good laugh at the exertions required to retrieve it. Yeah. Oh.
1: We present the Shuttleworths, episode 2, Ping Pong Pangs.

0: The novelty of playing on your own soon wears off, unfortunately, and that's when you need to branch out and find a partner. Ordinarily, I don't have a problem there. I go to the drop-in centre. But you want to stop it because I've proved my point. I can keep it going for long periods. No, at the drop-in centre, the table was used by the Wesleyan Reform Sunday School for their nativity play as the roof of the stable. And a shepherd, who's only 10 but he's got an hereditary weight problem, he leaned in to get a better view of baby Jesus and snapped a table leg. In the same production, Paul, the fisherman, used the net, understandably, but he also had a fish covered in silver foil, which made contact with the net and shredded it. So it's not much fun playing at the drop-in centre at the moment. The trouble is, I'm getting a bit rusty. You know, I'm not getting any match play experience. Luckily, I know of a very capable opponent in this very building, in my house, you know, and I'm going to go and find her now, see if she wants a game. Passing through to the hall now. Oh, into the kitchen. Offered to adjust to different lighting conditions here. Are you right, love? Oh, hang on.
1: Oh, John.
0: Blimey.
1: You're flicking an idiot.
0: Just caught Mary's dress pattern.
1: You did?
0: With the end of my bat. It's all right, sorry, love.
1: No, it isn't.
0: But I have to say, you're working in appalling conditions here, love.
1: What do you mean?
0: Well, you bent double over your sewing machine. You appear very cramped. Very poor lighting. Is that a 40-watt bulb in your angle poise? Yeah, I believe it is.
1: Go away.
0: If I was being fanciful, I'd say that Mary looked like a mill worker in the Industrial Revolution. Working excessive hours. Yeah. Very little pay. Mm. Actually, Mary's got to nothing for this.
1: I'm
0: because
1: not.
0: It's a party frock. She's running up for our grandniece Michaela, 5th birthday.
1: John.
0: What?
1: I'm very, very busy.
0: I realise that.
1: So what do you want?
0: I want you to have a break, love, and for us to do what we used to do at the end of most evenings.
1: Oh, I see.
0: Do you remember, Mary? Used to put a little net up and play table tennis on the kitchen table while the children were sleeping.
1: Yeah. Mm.
0: Why can't we do that now, love?
1: Well, because I'm doing my sewing.
0: I've got your bat. And, yes, it is severely perished. A little bit of the rubber coming away.
1: Mm.
0: Don't know if that registers on the microphone, but it is loose. But never mind. You see, ladies and gentlemen, me and Mary used to train at the YMCA. And Mary had the sponge bat, she'd be attacking.
1: Mm.
0: I had the hard bat, I'd be defensive. Well, back from the table.
1: That's
0: yin and yang, isn't it? Something. Somebody told me it was.
1: Yeah.
0: But, it was lovely, wasn't it, man?
1: Too much, yeah.
0: Well, let's recapture those times.
1: No, John.
0: You take your sewing machine off the table.
1: I will not. No.
0: There's a piece of lacy material there, Mary. You could stretch that across the table and be a nice net.
1: I'm sure it
0: would. All the conditions are right,
1: Hey.
0: You know, there's nothing stopping us.
1: There is, John, because this is the bow for Michaela's dress.
0: Oh, is it?
1: It is. Now, thanks for asking me, but I'm not interested.
0: No.
1: I'm sorry, love. Another time.
0: Mary.
1: Another time.

0: Karen, hello.
1: What do you want?
0: Would you like a game of ping pong, love? Oh, I can do it against the door.
1: What are you doing?
0: Oh, Dad. Blimey.
1: You did it.
0: It's a nice chord. That's struck Maxine's guitar.
1: Yeah.
0: Which is propped up against Karen's floor cushion. Though why haven't got your cushion against the wall, love? I don't know. You give yourself back problems.
1: Yeah. What do you want anyway? Because I'm busy.
0: Oh, are you though, love? Because your books are closed, suggesting that you finished your homework.
1: Well, I haven't actually.
0: Now, well, what I was going to suggest, Karen,
1: what?
0: Was that you and I could have a little game of ping pong. Possibly using your desk, and we could put some of your books across the middle to form a net. What do you think?
1: I think that's a really stupid idea.
0: Do
1: you? Why don't you ask my mum?
0: I have, and she's busy.
1: Well, so am I.
0: But you need a little break.
1: But I'm going out anyway.
0: Ah, but you haven't finished your homework, love. So how can you?
1: Oh,
0: you know,
1: shut up.
0: By your own admission. There's quite a few holes in a story there, aren't there, really? I think she just doesn't want to play me. And I have to face the fact that no one in my family wants to challenge me this evening. Possibly my son Darren would, but he's working at Victoria Wine and is therefore unavailable. See, I'm in the lounge now, moving at quite a pace. I'm going to try and beat my record for Keep You Happy of 712, which is there for the taking. Oh, straight through onto the patio. Very easy passage there. Someone's left the patio doors open. Oh, it's Mary. She's emptying the bin. Hello, love. Stepping over the low boundary wall now into Ken's garden. Oh, I've come to his window, if you can hear. Yeah, I'm not sure how many I've done. Hope you're keeping count for me. No, Ken. No. Oh.
2: What do you think you're doing?
0: He's just opened the window. Hey. Of course, the ball flew off at an impossible angle.
2: Because
0: it's a casement window. If you'd had a sash window, Ken, it might have popped straight into your mouth.
2: Hey?
0: Because Ken was looking very surprised.
2: What are you talking about?
0: As it is, it's gone into his tub.
2: Oh, John, you've beheaded one of my flowers.
0: Well, it's only a week, Ken.
2: Doesn't matter. Still had a right to live. Anyway, what are you doing playing on your own? Can't you find a partner?
0: As it happens, Ken, no, I can't.
2: Oh. Sorry.
0: Both Mary and Karen have turned me down, despite suitable plane services being made available. I've searched high and low for a partner.
2: Yes.
0: But short of calling in on my son Darren at closing time and playing him on the counter with a row of lager cans, small cans of lager as a net, I really can't think what else to do. What are you chuckling at?
2: John, don't you see?
0: What?
2: I've got a coffee table.
0: What's funny about that, Ken? Everyone has.
2: Yes, but upon it are two bottles of Malibu.
0: Again, Ken, I have to say, you know, for you that's quite normal.
2: Which, if they were placed in the centre of the table on either side, and between them a dressing gown cord was connected and drawn taut, would be a table tennis net. Don't you see, you bloody fool?
0: You can
2: play me.
0: Oh, Ken, of course. It's been staring me right in the face.
2: Yes.
0: Ken can be my partner.
2: Come on, then. What are you doing?
0: Let's get the organ, Ken.
2: Aye?
0: It's on the other side of the wall. So I was playing on the patio earlier.
2: Oh.
0: Won't you sing me a new song, Ken? It's all about ping pong.
2: All right.
0: It'll help to establish some ground rules.
2: Oh, right.
0: Yeah.
2: Oh.
0: Join him when you feel confident, Ken.
2: Yes, I will.

0: wrong note there.
1: Gosh. Are you coming in then?
0: Yeah, I will, Ken. I'll come through the door. That's all right.
1: Yes, I'll just shut the window. Wait, Ken. Oh, dear.
0: Ken.
1: You broke a bit bat. What was it doing on the windowsill?
0: No, I don't believe it.
1: I'm sorry, John. It was an accident.
0: Yes, and so were you, Ken.
1: Oh.
0: So were you.
1: Oh, dear.

0: I'm off to bed. I'll finish my dress tomorrow.
1: Right, love.
0: Are you coming up?
1: Not yet, love. There's still more work to be done.
0: All right, love. Good night.
1: Good night, Mary.

0: 5 all, my serve. It's working beautifully, my new bat. It's a bit heavier than it was, because I had to mount some steel brackets on one side, which were riveted. Couldn't glue it. There was no mating surface. 5-6. Oh, good shot. You got me there. 5-7. I'm behind. You might wonder... Oh, 5-8, I'm trailing badly. You might be wondering who my opponent is. Obviously quite good. Well, it's my reflection. It's as simple as that. Well, it's not simple. I'm proving to be quite a tricky opponent. 6-8.
1: Hello, Joe. Oh,
0: you put me off then, Ken.
1: Right, your present.
0: What?
1: There you go.
0: A wagon wheel.
1: Hmm.
0: Oh, a wagon wheel. Where'd you get this from, Ken?
1: From the vending machine at the swimming baths.
0: Oh, you mean swimming?
1: Hmm?
0: Thanks for asking me, Ken.
1: Well, I didn't think you'd want to come.
0: Oh, I'd have loved a late dip.
1: Oh.
0: You know, I do enjoy sports other than table tennis.
1: Hmm.
0: I don't want the listeners to think I don't.
1: No.
0: So I like doing exploratory strokes in the deep end.
1: Hmm.
0: Just sculling with my hands, you know.
1: Yes.
0: I like to swim a length underwater. Though that's becoming increasingly difficult with the youngsters larking about in the shallow end, you know.
1: Hmm. No, there's no kids there tonight.
0: No.
1: Just... myself and a few mature ladies.
0: Oh.
1: Yeah, it was lovely.
0: Yeah, I'm sure it was, Ken. Don't put your wet towel on me deep freeze.
1: Sorry.
0: No, leave it there.
1: What?
0: Because it's sausage-shaped.
1: Mm-hmm.
0: It'll be an excellent net. I just move this mirror.
1: Yes.
0: So then we can have a little game, Ken.
1: Oh.
0: On the deep freeze.
1: Mm. But I haven't got a bat, John.
0: Oh, that's true. And I can't let you have Mary's.
1: No.
0: Because the rubber's perished.
1: Oh.
0: Wait a minute.
1: A wagon wheel?
0: Yeah. Because it's shaped like a bat. All right, it hasn't got an handle.
1: It hasn't.
0: So it's got a marshmallow layer. It gives it a spongy quality.
1: Mm.
0: So you'll have an advantage over me. Because I've only got a hard bat.
1: Oh.
0: Yeah?
1: Oh,
0: it's wonderful.
1: Yes.
0: Can't believe it. And perhaps to make things more exciting, Ken, could the victor
1: have the wagon wheel? Yes.
0: Yeah. You know, so we've got a chance to win it back.
1: Lovely.
0: Right, let's begin the contest.
1: Mm. Throw for serve.
0: One moment, Ken. I think we forget it something.
1: What?
0: Well,

0: As long as there's a score to keep reminding us. The time number one.
1: Oh, hang on, John.
0: For my country, I should be capped.
1: The wagon wheel snapped.
0: Oh, it hasn't. Oh, I don't want that now, Ken.
1: No.
0: If I win, which I most certainly will do. Unless we change bats.
1: No, I'm very happy.
0: Well,
1: me bats.
0: Why don't we just abandon the game and eat the wagon wheel while it's still edible?
1: I'll play the game, John. Oh.
2: The Shuttleworths was written and performed by Graham Fellows, with additional material by Martin Willis and Will Yap. The producer was Paul Schlesinger.

0: Tudor Queen, the queen of canned meats. 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
1: What has a hazelnut in every bite?
2: Sorry.
1: And thick milk chocolate for your delight?
2: Sorry.
1: Nougat and caramel golden light?
2: Sorry.
1: And don't forget the hazelnut in every bite. And again. What has a hazelnut in every bite?
2: Sorry.
1: Thick milk chocolate for your delight?
2: Sorry.
1: Nougat and caramel golden light? And don't forget the hazelnut in every bite.
2: Sorry.
1: A hazelnut in every bite.
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4: Ladies and gentlemen, we're educating Archie. With Bernard Breslaw, Gladys Morgan, Dick Emery, Warren Mitchell, and of course, Peter Brough and Archie Andrews.

0: After a day in town, Peter Brough is taking Archie to his club for dinner. The Mausoleum is a gentleman's club, where tradition is kept alive, where old-fashioned courtesy is kept alive. In fact, a place where everything is alive except the members.
1: Another glass of port, Fanshawe?
2: Why not? You're only young once, I say. Isn't that young Brough over there?
1: Ah, yes, and that Andrews boy. Yes. Ah, they're coming over.
2: Yes, they are.
3: Now, Archie, I want you to behave yourself in here, my boy. Don't speak until you're spoken to, understand? This is a club for gentlemen.
4: Don't worry, Brough. I won't give you away.
3: Now, you see those two old chaps over there? I'm going to introduce you to them. Yes, they're the club's oldest members. Well preserved, aren't they?
4: They should be. They're well pickled.
3: Shh, quiet now. Ah, good evening, gentlemen. I'd like to introduce young Archie to you.
1: How do, young man? Won't you both join us?
3: Oh, thank you. Well, now, what do you do with yourselves these days?
2: Nothing much, you know. Yeah. We come in after breakfast. Sit in these chairs till midnight, and then we sleep.
4: Oh, but don't you get bored?
2: No. It's better than sitting around all day doing nothing. You know, sometimes when we want a bit of excitement, we have a little wager.
3: Oh, really?
1: Yes, for instance, Fanshawe and I had a bet on who would be elected president of France.
3: Oh, and who won?
1: We haven't heard the result yet, you know. We're a bit out of touch here, you know.
4: Well, even I know who won, General de Gaulle.
2: There you are, George. I told you that Napoleon wouldn't get in. The upstart, young Wellington, will be pleased. What? That's a half a crown you owe me.
3: What, do you mean to say that you spend all your time betting?
1: Oh, yes, we bet on anything, you know. Yes.
3: Oh, surely you wouldn't.
1: I'll bet you half a crown we would. Yes. Several years ago, we bet a young man that he couldn't go round the world in 80 days.
2: Yes, I believe they made an animated bioscope picture about it, you know.
1: He did it too, you know. We had to pay him £1,000.
2: And worth every penny. Splendid achievement. You wouldn't get a modern chap doing that, you know.
3: Oh, now don't be silly. This is 1959. It'd be very easy to go round the world in 8 days.
2: Oh, bragging, eh? You wouldn't care to have a little wager on that, would you? Say £1,000?
3: Well, now,
4: come on, Brough, take him on. We could do it easily.
3: Oh, I don't know, Archie. Supposing we had trouble with aeroplane bookings or missed our trains, fog or something.
1: I'll make it easy for you. I bet you can't even go round the British Isles in 8 days.
3: Oh, I'll take you up on that one. Now, what would you bet?
2: £1,000 would be a good figure.
1: Yes, £1,000.
2: £1,000 that you won't be back here at 3 p.m. next Monday. But you'll need a lot of luck to win that.
3: And if I do it, will you give me your word that you'll pay me £1,000?
1: Yes, and when I say my word, that means my bond.
2: His bond.
3: Your bond. Right. Well, then the bet's on.
1: There's one condition. Yes, you mustn't take more than £5 with you.
3: Oh, well, fair enough. You're on. Archie, we're going home to pack.
4: Well, goodbye, gentlemen. We'll see you here next Monday at 3 o'clock.
3: And so you see, Grimble, we've got to go through Glasgow, Cardiff and Belfast and be back in 8 days. I can take one manservant, so you'll be coming too. We can't spend much, so we're hitchhiking.
5: Not likely. Once when I was in the country, I hitched a lift in a truck and I had to get in the back with a lot of sheep. Oh, I was livid, I was half livid. All them sheep jostling me and rubbing up against me, oh, I wasn't half livid, I was.
4: Oh, I see. You were wild and woolly.
5: Oh, yes. And worse to come. When we arrived at the market, I was so covered in wool, they pushed me down a little ramp, shoved me through the sheep dip, sheared off me Tony Curtis and branded me... and branded me right in the middle of me protests. Oh, I didn't feel sheepish.
4: Oh, it must have been terrible.
5: It could have been worse. I ended up in the sheep trials and won first prize as the best ram of the year.
3: And another thing, we won't have money for hotels, you know. We'll take a tent, and if necessary, we'll sleep in the field.
5: You won't catch me sleeping in a field. It's all dewy and damp.
3: Oh, well, what's wrong with that? You'll wake up in the morning with enthusiasm for life.
5: I'll wake up with rheumatism for life. I don't like damp grass.
3: Oh, now, don't be ridiculous. Why not?
5: Do you really want to know?
3: Yes.
5: I hate dew.
3: Oh, very good. Instead of standing there, man, why don't you help Mrs. Morgan bring in the tent?
6: It's all right, love, it's all right. Now I can manage.
3: Good.
6: Well, what do you think of this tent, Mr. Brout?
3: Oh, thanks. I hope it'll be all right. It's a bit old.
6: Yes, I had it when I was with the Boy Scouts.
4: Boy Scouts? You should have joined the Girl Guide.
6: Oh, I knew what I was doing. It was a lovely life. We learnt a lot, mind.
3: Well, if you can camp out, I'm sure we can, if we have to.
6: Yes, of course. Well, really and truly, there's nothing to it, you know.
3: Hmm.
6: Providing you've got plenty of people to cook the food, grand lot we had. Mind, we were lucky. The girl who made the main dish, Sue the Stew, and the girl who used to come round with the tea, Laura the Pourer, and the girl who used to make us those tasty afters.
4: Oh, what was her name?
6: Nellie the Jelly.
3: Well, there you are, Grimble, old chap. There's nothing to it. Are you coming with us?
5: No.
6: Then why not take my Bernard? After all, you know, he's been in the army. He's used to living rough, you know.
3: Yes, good idea. Bernard! Bernard!
7: Hello, it's me, Twinkle Toes. Here, my ears are half burning.
3: Oh, you knew we were talking about you.
7: No, I left a lighted cigarette behind me ear.
3: But you should have used an ashtray.
7: I can't get an ashtray behind me ear. I'm not stupid, you know.
6: Now, look here, Bernard, love. Mr. Bruff's made a bet at his club that he can go round Britain in 8 days. He wants you to go with him, you see, as a gentleman's gentleman.
5: Him? He's more of a layabout's layabout.
3: Now, quiet, Grimble. We won't have much money, and we may have to sleep in pigsties and barns at night. And we'll be hitching all day.
4: If we sleep in a pigsty, I'll be hitching all night, too.
3: No, I mean we'll be hitchhiking, you know, signalling for lifts. Surely you know how to do that.
7: No.
3: Oh, now, Bernard, use your common sense. You're on a lonely road. No money, no food, you're depressed. You lift up your thumb, now what do you do with it?
7: Suck it.
3: Ah, never mind. Look, you can carry the bags. We're off to Glasgow in half an hour.
6: Oh, by the way, Mr. Brown, as you'll all be away now for 8 days, can I go back to Wales for the week?
3: Oh, well, of course you can, Mrs. Morgan.
6: Thank you, love.
3: And that can be half your annual holiday, eh? Yes, we might even pop in to see you when we get to Cardiff.
4: Well, come on, we got to leave at 3 o'clock sharp.
3: Yes, and to start with, we'll try and hitch a lift on the Great North Road.

0: Actually, I'm getting a bit fed up with this lot.
1: Yeah, that's the 10th lorry that's passed us. Oh, look, here comes one. Hey, here, I say, stop, stop, stop. Here, excuse me, sir.
2: Louie. 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
0: Oh, well, look, I can call.
2: I'm taking coals to Newcastle.
1: Well, that's on our way, bruv. Mr. Monty, can you give us a lift?
2: Certainly, dear. Jump in. Pull up a tire lever and sit down. Off we go.
1: Well, I say, it's not very comfortable here, is it?
2: Well, what do you expect? It's an old lorry, you know. Pretty old.
0: Yeah, steady on. You're doing over 30. You shouldn't go faster than 20 miles an hour.
2: Oh, you have to. This old bus won't last another hour. Will you? Engine trouble. Fall out and push.
0: Oh, why should we push? I mean, what would you do if you were on your own?
2: Oh, I never am. Where do you think I picked you up? Now, come on, push.
1: Yeah, come on, bruv. Come on, Bernard. There's nothing else for it. We just have to push it.
0: Now, look, you, Monty, and I will push from the back, and Bernard, you go up the front and push.
2: Great. One, two, heave. One, two, heave. That's funny. The lorry's moving backwards.
3: My end isn't it moving forward.
1: Yeah, no wonder you're pushing against us. Oh, now look, when I say go, we want a big yank.
3: I don't think he could help much.
1: Mr. Monty, are you certain that you haven't run out of petrol?
2: Oh, no, Nipper. But life's one glorious uncertainty. You'd better check.
3: Shall I have a shifty?
0: Yes, go on.
3: Righto. It's half dark. I can't find the petrol tank.
0: Oh, well, hurry up, Bernard.
3: Oh, I think this is it. I'll just light a match to make sure. We've got plenty of petrol left.
1: I know, but we haven't got much lorry left, have we?
2: Oh, you horrible, you takers. My lorry's never gone in so many directions at the same time. Lucky it's insured.
1: Well, I'm sorry, Mr. Monty.
2: That's the last time I stop for your lot. I'll never let you in my lorry again.
1: Oh, I see. You mean you'll have no truck with us?
2: Oh! There he goes again. Oh, we've got a right one here, haven't we? What a naughty little lad.
0: Come on, Archie and Bernard. Let's get another lift. We must get to Glasgow Station by tomorrow morning.
2: Here, hang on a minute. And come in with you.
4: Glasgow Central. The train shortly departing from Platform 4 will be calling at Pitlochry, North Ballachulish, Muthwich, Montrose and Lochwinner.
0: That's no good for us. We want a train to Cardiff.
1: But, Brad, I'm hungry. Can't we eat first?
0: No. Well, we'll have a good tuck in at Cardiff. Mrs. Morgan's expecting us.
1: But I'm hungry now.
3: So am I. I've nibbled all the fuzz off me gollywog. Oh, I'm famished.
0: Well, all I can afford to buy is 3 single tickets to Cardiff.
3: I don't fancy eating them.
0: Oh, for heaven's sake. Now, come on. We must find out about the next train to Cardiff. Now, I wonder who can tell us where the inquiry desk is.
3: Try asking at the inquiry desk. It's right behind you.
0: Oh, yes. I say, you, inquiries?
5: Yes. What is it?
0: Well, now, is there a train from here to Cardiff? If so, what time does it leave? What platform does it leave from? And what's the cost of a single second-class ticket?
5: Just a moment now. Before I answer that, I must go into the soundproof booth.
1: Soundproof booth?
5: Yes, in case the other porters prompt me with the right answers. You wouldn't want me to cheat, would you, hey? Yeah.
0: I don't care whether you cheat or not. I haven't any time to lose. Yeah. Now, what's the quickest way to get from here to Cardiff?
5: Run.
0: Look, we want to go by train. Haven't you any timetable?
5: We don't have timetables on the British Railways.
0: Oh?
5: No, we have horoscopes. Yeah, I'll just consult the stars here. Your luck's in, mate. Yes, there's one leaving for Cardiff in 12 minutes.
0: Oh, good. We'll catch it. What's the fare?
5: 73 shillings for adults, 36 and 6 for children, and 27 and 6 for dogs, including the basket.
0: Oh, well, I'll have 2 singles to Cardiff and 1 dog ticket.
5: Here you are. Now, move along, please. Next.
1: Here, Prof, what's up? We haven't got a dog.
0: Oh, yes, we have.
1: Who?
0: You.
1: What?
0: Yes. Now, You can get in one of those baskets and Bernard can carry you. Yes, you'll travel for barely a third of the price. You see?

0: How much longer, Mr. Brough?
1: Well, if the train keeps going at this rate, it should be in Cardiff in about 3 hours. Archie, how are you? How are you down there in the doghouse?
2: Oh, I'm fed up with being a dog. Here, can I come up for a breather?
1: Not now, Archie. No, stay in the basket. And don't forget, if the ticket collector comes round, make a noise like a dog.
2: Oh, a dog. Oh, well, that's easy. Ba, ba.
1: Ba, but what sort of a dog is that?
2: A sheepdog.
1: Well, you behave, my lad. If we get thrown off this train, we'll never win that bet.
2: Oh, well, we'll be all right. Bernard's good at making dog noises. I say, can I have your ticket, please?
1: Oh, certainly, yes. Here you are.
2: Oh, thanks. Oh, I say, you got a dog ticket and a big basket labelled dog. That means you've got a dog, haven't you?
0: Ah, you're like me, you know. Sharp.
2: Yeah. You know, I love dogs, I do.
1: Yeah, you would.
2: Yeah, tell me, what's his name? That is, if he is a him.
0: Him's name's Archie.
2: Is he? Oh, Archie, that's nice. Has he had any pups? Pups, I'm having kittens. Yeah. Wish I could see him. Do you think he'd mind if I scratched his back and tickled his little tum-tum?
3: Yes, I would.
1: Not now, no, please, no. No, he's tired.
2: Oh, I see, yes. Well, there's one dog lover to another, I do understand.
1: Good.
2: But tell me, is he a good-looking little chappy? I mean, what sort of coat has he got, then?
0: Double-breasted with pockets and a slit up the back.
2: That is most unusual. Here, I must open the basket and take a peek.
1: Oh, no, please. No, don't disturb him while he's sleeping. Oh. He's very fierce, you know. Barks like bad, doesn't he, Bernard?
0: What? Oh, yeah.
2: Yeah, that's odd. That noise seems to be coming from old Lofty there.
0: Yeah, well, he's barking up the leg of me trousers.
2: Well, I can soon calm him down. Here, I'll open up the basket and and what sort of dog are you?
4: Oh.
2: What's the meaning of this jolly jape defrauding the railways, eh?
1: Well, now, look, my friend, I can explain everything. You see, I'm Peter Brough, and my friends and I have to travel around the British Isles on £5.
2: Oh.
1: It's a bet, you know.
2: Oh,
1: normally, of course, I wouldn't stoop to such a trick.
2: Of course, I understand. I'm a sporting gentleman myself.
1: Oh, then you'll let us stay on till Cardiff.
2: No, I'm putting you off at the next stop.
3: What? Oh, dear, we'll never get to Mrs. Morgan's.
1: Well, don't worry, Archie. We'll find our way there somehow.
5: Oh, there you are. It's you, Mr. Brough. Yeah. You've arrived at last. Now come in, love, and make yourself at home. And Bernard, love, let's have a look at you. Oh, dear, what a state you're in. Your hair's all over the place. You've had no shave, love. Clothes all rumpled and crumpled.
1: Looking better, isn't he? But, Mrs. Morgan, how can we get across to Belfast and back by tomorrow?
5: Well, some of the lads go down to the harbour, you know, and scrounge a ride across on one of those small crafts, you know.
1: Yeah, well, that's what we'll do. Yeah. Come on, lads, there's still a chance. Thank you.

0: Well, bro, any luck?
1: No, Archie, I've been all around that side of the harbour. Nothing doing.
0: I didn't have any luck either. Captain Bernard found a boat.
1: What? What a hope. Oh, there you are, Bernard. Well, how'd you get on? Did you find a boat?
2: Yeah.
1: What?
2: I know where we can get one from a Russian bloke. He's got them for hire.
1: Russian bloke?
2: Yeah. He's got a place on the beach. Over there.
1: Oh? What's his name?
2: Tunnel of Love. Can't you see it?
0: Oh, that's Tunnel of Love. The E's rubbed off. Oh, those boats are no good. Are they, bruv, eh? Bruv! Kosh! Oh! Well, where's he running to? Here, come on, Bernard. Let's follow him.
3: Come on, come all. Get your boat here for the Tunnel of Love. Oi, come in, number 12. Your time is up. Step this way for the Tunnel of Love. Sixpence an hour.
1: How fast can you go in one of these boats?
3: Well, oh, that depends on who you've got with you, don't it?
1: No, I mean, what speed?
3: Well, you see, these boats are fitted with two speeds, fast and slow. Slow if you're with your girlfriend. Fast if you're with your missus. Some henpecked husband's got 8 or 9 knots out of them.
1: 8 or 9 knots, eh? It's about 100 miles across. The sea's pretty calm. Yes, yes, I could just about do it. Tell me, how long could I have one of these boats for?
3: Well, as long as you like, boy. Not much demand in winter, you see. Mm-hmm. Had a couple here last week got frozen up 3 days in a tunnel. Had to send a vicar in on an icebreaker to get them sorted out. Tell me now, how long you want the boat for?
1: Oh, 2 days.
3: 4 days? Making a pig of yourself, ain't you, boy?
1: Now, can I have it for 2 days or not?
3: Well, of course you can. 30 bob, winter rates.
1: All right, well, here's your money.
3: Good. You can have boat number 17, Cupid's Embrace. Now then, what lucky young lady are you taking with you?
1: Bernard, jump aboard.
0: Here, bruv. Have you gone bonkers?
1: No. We've got a good, reliable boat here. Now, when we come out the other side of the tunnel, we can drag the boat across the promenade, into the sea, and we'll be in Ireland before you know it.
0: Well, which way to Ireland, bruv, eh?
1: Through the harbour entrance and turn right, that's it. Head towards that way. Throttle down, full speed ahead.
3: Come in, number 17. Your time is up. Come in, number 17. Your time is up. Oh, number 17. Please come back.

0: Well, thank goodness it's a calm day.
1: Yes, we're more than halfway across.
0: Bernard, you're the lookout. Can you see any land?
2: Yes.
3: Hooray! We've sighted land. Which direction?
2: Straight down, through the water.
3: Brad, come on, we'd better get a move on. I'll rev up the old engine. Hello? Hello, what's wrong? Huh, the engine's stopping.
0: Oh, no, no, don't say we've run out of petrol.
2: I'll have a look.
0: Oh, no, not after last time. Don't you use a match?
2: Oh, no.
0: Bernard, I told you not to use a match.
2: I didn't. I used me lighter. I'm not stupid.
0: No, fool. The engine's ruined and we're adrift at sea.
3: Oh, what are we going to do?
2: Well, I know what I'm going to do.
3: Oh, what?
2: Write a poem. Wait, it's coming through. I've got the message. Here it is. A poem. Lost at Sea by Bernard Breslau. Age 24, six bells and no barnacles. If I sink into the sea, a mermaid I will seek for me, but I will know not where to grip her. She's half a girl and half a kipper.
0: All right, that's enough. Come on, there's a couple of oars in the bottom of the boat. Start rowing. We can't be far from Belfast.
3: Aye, aye, sir.
4: Belfast Airport. The flight for London will shortly be leaving. Will passengers proceed to the departure lounge?
3: Yeah, bruv, after all that rowing, why have you dragged us out of the airport? We haven't any money to fly.
0: It's our only chance to get back, my boy. We've only 6 hours. I tell you, we've got to fly.
3: But, bruv, what are you going to use for money? We're broke.
0: Not quite, old boy. I've got my checkbook.
3: But, bruv, we're limited to £5.
0: Oh, don't worry about a little thing like that, old boy. It'll be all right. They'll take a check at the ticket office and those old boys at the club will never know. It'll be all right. Three tickets on the next flight to London, please, and we don't want to sit too near the engines.
5: Well, you have to sit on the wings. The flight's all boot up.
0: What? But I must go. I must get back to London today.
5: Then you'll have to charter a plane. Try the CCA office through that door.
0: Oh, thank you very much. Oh, dear, oh, dear.
6: Oh, I say. Do come in. Chappington's Chappies, airline at your service.
3: Oh, are you the man who's in charge of hiring planes to all parts of the world?
6: Yes. That's a laugh for a start, right?
0: Now, look, sir, can you fly us to London in a couple of hours?
6: Yes, yeah, rather, but only by plane. It's rather pricey, you know. £200. Cash?
0: But look, now look, my name's Peter Bruff. I'll give you one of my checks.
6: That's another laugh, what? All right, I'll take a chance. If it's no good, I'll throw you out. If the check bounces, so will you.
0: Well, now look, how soon can we leave?
6: Immediately, but I must warn you, sir, there'll be one other person travelling with you, and he'll be awfully nervous. Terrified, in fact.
3: Oh, why does he go up at all?
6: I have to, I'm the pilot. Okay, chaps. This way. Off we go into the jolly old wild blue yonder. Anchors away.
0: Well, we've got over the Irish Sea, all right. What's that town down there on the coast?
3: Well, it's Cardiff.
0: Are you sure?
3: Yes. Listen.
7: Come here, number 17. Your time is up. Come in. Please come in.
0: Yes, you're right. Looks like we're going to win that bet after all, Archie. In another 2 hours, we'll be getting out at London Airport.
8: Taxi, sir. Taxi at the West End.
0: Oh, yes, my good man. I want to go to the Mausoleum Club, Piccadilly.
8: All right, poor boy. Jump in.
0: Bernard, put your rucksack in the front and tell the driver to step on it.
2: I don't want him to step on me rucksack. He might squash me gollywog.
0: Oh, get in.
3: Here, you think we'll make it, Brad?
0: Of course we will. We've got 4 hours to get there.
3: Ah, but the traffic's a bit heavy this morning, isn't it, eh? Not bad, Ralph. Marble Arch, and we've still got 3 hours. Collingwood Oxford Circus, and we've still got 5 minutes.
0: Oh, we'll never do it in this cab. Come on, get out. We'll have to walk.
5: Here, what about my money?
0: Well, how much is it?
5: £3.10. There'll be another 18 shillings waiting time.
0: What waiting time?
5: We'll have to wait another hour to get out of this traffic jam.
0: Well, call at the club. I'll settle up with you later. Come on, Archie, Bernard, follow me. We'll get...

0: Well, there's 3 seconds to the hour, and Bruff is in bed.
1: Oh, it looks like you've won your bet.
2: Well, here we are. Here we are, gentlemen. We're back. Yes, yes, we've done it.
0: Oh, my shoes. It's young Bruff.
2: Yes, gentlemen, I've come to collect my bet. Yeah, we've done the trip in exactly 8 days. Oh, I was lucky after all.
0: But first, can you truthfully say that you didn't spend more than £5 per head?
2: Well, you could say that, couldn't you, Archie? Yes.
3: Don't ask me, Bruff. You made your own bet. Now you must lie on it.
0: Well, I'll take your word as a gentleman, and I'll keep the terms of my wager. Your winnings are waiting for you in this envelope. Here you are.
2: Oh, thank you very much, sir. Oh, £1,000, eh, Archie? Think of that, eh? Isn't it marvellous? Here. Wait a minute, what's this?
0: It's a premium bond for £1.
2: But you gave me your word.
0: No, I gave you my bond.
2: But you said I'd get £1,000.
0: I said with a bit of luck you'll get £1,000. With a bit of luck you might.
2: Oh, what a swindle, eh? Well, that's life, I suppose, isn't it, eh? Still, we've had an exciting trip, Archie. And I'm only £15 out of pocket.
3: Bruff, what about the £200 for the aeroplane?
2: Oh, my goodness me, yes, I forgot about that. I should never have made the bet in the first place, Archie. I'm a fool, I'm a mug, I'm a complete idiot.
3: I'll take a bet on that any time.
2: That's enough.
4: Those concerned in this latest attempt at educating Archie were Peter Bruff, Bernard Breslaw, Gladys Morgan, Dick Emery and Warren Mitchell. The script was written by Ronald Wolfe, Ronald Chesney and Marty Feldman, and this recorded program was produced by Jake Sprown.

0: nicer, nothing tastes nicer than Cadbury's Dairy Milk.
1: Oh.
0: Lovely, isn't it? Mm. And as anyone can see, every bar is chunky.
1: Magic.
2: Yeah.
0: That's because there's a glass and a half of full cream milk in every half pound. That's why, sir, nothing tastes nicer than Cadbury's Dairy Milk. 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
3: Inside every cake plum, there's a nice clean stone asking to be let out. 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
4: Well, come in, Smithers. What is it? Speak up, boy. Orange juice.
5: No, sir. 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
4: 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Thank you.
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0: Jimmy Clitheroe as the Clitheroe Kid, with Peter Sinclair, Patricia Berg, Danny Ross, and Diana Day in...
1: Right in the Chicken Soup. So you see, Alfie, I said to me, Grandad, don't worry. I'll have your garden dug over for the winter in no time. Just leave it to me. So hurry up, Alfie. I want you to get it finished before dark.
2: Oh, I'm fed up. I'm looking up for a while.
1: Oh, you don't need to stop work, Alfie. I'll be round with the tea trolley in any minute.
2: Ah, well, you're too late. I've come out on strike. You get me round here with some tale about fresh air and exercise. I've been digging for over an hour. I've got blisters on me back and lumbago in me hands. I've had enough. I'm doing no more.
1: Well, that's nice. You won't even help a poor old man to get his new allotment into shape. So you won't turn your nose up at his rhubarb and custard, will you?
2: Look, you were supposed to be doing this. Your granddad said...
1: Shut up.
2: You what?
1: Here's somebody coming. Give me the spade. Might be my granddad.
2: Yeah, well, wait a minute. I was doing the... They say don't snap.
1: Thanks, Alfie. Here we go. Look, I've nearly got it ready for you to plant your potatoes.
3: Well, we've got one roof. My garden's half a mile away.

0: Come here.
1: Hey, oh, hey, Mr. Higginbottom. Hey, what are you doing here?
0: Trying to get over the shock of seeing you digging. Has somebody told you there's buried treasure in there?
1: This is my granddad's new allotment. I promised him I'd have it dug over before dark, but it's hard work.
0: Well, you'd do a lot better with a bit of help. What are you supposed to be, Alfie, a scarecrow? Why don't you give the lad a hand?
1: Oh, he can't. He's delicate.
2: See, but what are you talking about? I've just been digging.
0: So this is Jock's new haggis farm, is it? No wonder the corporation let him have this. On the look of it, you'd have a struggle to grow weeds.
2: He's going to grow hens.
3: Well, no, not grow.
2: Not him, the hens. Eggs, keep them, he is. Hens, not eggs, you sell them.
0: What are you babbling about?
1: He's got eggs on the brain, the scrambles. Not the eggs, his brains. My granddad's going to keep hens because of the price of eggs. Why don't you try, Miss Higginbottom? It'll save you money.
0: Sure, I'm not spending my money on hens for a few mouldy eggs. I'll leave that to the wife.
1: You mean Mrs. Higginbottom lays them?
0: Yeah, no, buy them, funny boy. Anyway, I never eat eggs. Ozzy and his mother do, I can't stand them.
1: Is that why you don't go home much?
0: You what?
1: But you can't stand Ozzy and his mother.
2: Hens, he means. The eggs, what they lay, he doesn't like them. Not Ozzy and his mother, they like them, but they make Mr. Higginbottom sick. The eggs, he likes them, not the eggs, his mum and Ozzy.
1: And that's why he doesn't go home.
2: No, Ozzy, he goes home, but not Ozzy and his mum. The hens, the eggs. They live in the hen house.
4: Alfie, hold out your hand.
2: But Susan, I tell you, I'm all right.
4: Look, now that blister's burst, it might have some dirt in it. Now keep still while I put this iodine on. Ready?
1: Susan, before you give him the iodine, hadn't you better give him something to make him numb so he won't feel the pain?
2: Hey, no, that'll do. I don't need anything.
1: You mean you're numb to start with?
2: Yes. You'll feel the pain in a minute.
4: Ignore him, Alfie. Now, for the last time, hold your hand out.
1: You naughty boy. Hold your hand out.
4: Get out. Get out.
5: Now then, what's going on here?
1: Hello, Mum. Just Susan and Alfie having a row.
5: Yes, and I bet I know who started it. Mr. Trelawney will think we're a pack of savages.
1: Mr. Trelawney, who's he?
5: He's the park superintendent. He's in the front room with Grandad and Mr. Wheeler. They're getting the allotment form signed.
1: Oh, well, I'd better get in there. After all, I am a partner in the egg business. I'd better make sure my granddad doesn't make a mess of things.
6: Oh, you don't need to worry about Peter here. The allotment could be in good hands.
7: Aye, you can rest assured, Mr. Trelawney. When I've got it in order, you'll think you're in Kew Garden.
8: Oh, well, I'm glad you say that, Mr. Sinclair. As long as you abide by the rules and regulations, you're just the man we want.
1: Hello, Grandad. Mr. Wheeler.
6: Oh, Jim.
1: I thought I'd come in and help you, Grandad. I've finished digging the allotment, and it was hard work. You certainly had a good 5 bob's worth out of me.
7: 5 bob? I said I'd give you 0.5 crown.
1: 5 bob?
7: 0.5 crown.
1: All right, I'll meet you halfway. 4 and 6.
6: Hey, Jim, hang on there. 4 and 6, you're a shilling, eh?
1: All right, then, 5 and 6.
7: Oh, clear off. I'm busy with these gentlemen.
6: Martin, do you know who this is? This is the kind gentleman who's responsible for your playground in the park.
9: Oh, hello, mister. I didn't recognize you. Because usually when you're in the park, you'll have a pin on a stick and a cap on. I never knew you were bald-headed.
8: You just see we'd have a right little joker here.
9: Eh? I'd be all there with me mangle whirlwind.
7: Jimmy, now that'll be it. Don't talk to Mr. Trelawney like that.
9: Why not? He'd be talking to me like that. Meat eater.
6: Turn it up, Jim. Turn it up. Mr. Trelawney doesn't think that's funny.
9: Josie Josh, he was having a joke with me. He'd be cracking on his toes like Walter Gabriel, baby.
6: No, Jimmy, baby, it isn't.
3: I happen to come from the West Country, my lad. I'm proud of it. Now, is there anything in this form you don't understand, Mr. Sinclair?
7: No, it all seems very straightforward.
9: Oh, I'm sorry, Mr. Trelawney. I didn't mean to be cheeky. I thought you were kidding when you started to talk in that daft voice. like you did.
7: All right, now that'll do. What do you want in here anyway?
9: Well, I want to know how many hens you're going to have on your allotment.
6: Hens?
9: You see, I've worked it all out, and if we have 12 hens laying 2 eggs a day, we'll make about £1 a week each.
7: Well, where do you come into it? I'm buying the hens, and they'll be on my allotment.
3: Oh, no, they won't, Mr. Sinclair. It's strictly against the rules to keep livestock on allotments that might attract vermin. Tis on your form on the back there.
7: You what? I didn't know that. Hey, Charlie, you never said anything about this when you suggested the idea.
6: Well, I just... No, you see, my bit of ground's me own, not a corporation allotment.
3: Well, I'm sorry, but tis a strict rule. Hens ain't allowed to be kept on corporation allotments.
9: Well, that be nice, bain't it?
7: Shut up, you. Now, look, I've got everything arranged. I've bought a hen house. The hens are ordered for tomorrow.
6: It don't seem right to me, I mean... What's up with a fella trying to get himself a few eggs?
3: Ah, but what about the rats?
9: Don't be daft. Rats don't lay chucky eggs.
3: I don't mean the hens attract rats, and we don't want no rats, so that's that. Understand?
9: Ah! I mean, yes. Hey, what about if when the hens attract the rats, we have some cats? Then the cats could catch the rats, and that's that.
3: Mr. Sinclair, I have no wish to prolong this comical interlude, so I'll bid you good day. You can have the allotment so long as there ain't no ends. You won't see myself out, but I'll be checking up to see you observing the rules.
9: And a Merry Christmas to you and all.
7: Shut up.
9: Well, it stopped you going in the egg business.
7: And whose fault is it, you and your big mouth?
5: Father, is there anything wrong with Mr. Trelawney? He seemed annoyed about something.
7: Yes, something called Jimmy. I bought a hen house and ordered the birds, and now I can't keep them, thanks to this little chatterbox here.
6: Hey, I've just been thinking of what we can do, Peter.
7: So have I. You hold them while I belt them.
6: No. I mean your hens. I've got some spare ground on my place. I mean, if you only want a dozen hens or so, you can keep them there.
7: Oh, well, that's very nice of you, Charlie.
6: Oh, not at all, Peter. After all, I did put the idea into your head.
5: Does that mean it's all right then, Father?
7: Oh, yes. Well, Charlie, come on, let's wait under the Rose and Crown. I'll buy you a drink for your kindness.
5: Yes. So everything is all right then?
6: Oh, yes, we'll go to Harrison's farm tomorrow as arranged. We'll pick up the ends in my van and take them to my place.
9: Just a minute, Mr. Wheeler. If our hens are going to be with your hens, how will we know which is which? After all, we don't want you helping yourself to our eggs.
7: Cat, I'll kill him.

0: do you mean you're not taking me out for an hour? I dashed back from the hairdresser because you said you'd be here, ready to go at 12 o'clock.
1: Yeah, but that was before Mr. Wheelwright had called on the telephone. And yet your grandmother asked me to go in his bed. He was, with another cold, like Mr. Wheeler.
0: What are you talking about?
2: Don't you understand plain English?
0: Mr. Wheeler's got a cold, and me granddad's got a cold. They came home from the Rose and Crown last night, soaking wet.
3: You mean they were caught in the rain?
0: No, they were pouring beer over each other, you dumb.
1: Ah, that's right. No, not the duff fist of the beer, but the rain, so I'm going to get the van.
0: What van? The one that's coming to take him away. There'll be room for you as well.
4: Here, Alfie, here's the £5. Father said Mr. Harrison will give you ten.
1: What? £10 for five?
0: Tens, you twit. Give me the money, ma'am.
4: You keep out of this. Well, you'd better get going, Alfie. Mr. Wheeler said call at the house for the key.
3: Mother, will you tell me what's going on?
4: Why? Hasn't Alfie explained?
0: Yeah, that's why she's asking you.
4: Well, Grandad and Mr. Wheeler have got bad colds, haven't they, Alfie?
1: Yeah, through pouring beer over each other. I mean, raining over each other, innit?
4: Yeah, I see what you mean, Jimmy. Look, Susan, they can't collect the hen, so Alfie's going to do it for them in Mr. Wheeler's van.
0: Yes, and I'm going with him.
3: What are you going for?
0: To show him the way to Mr. Harrison's poultry farm.
3: What are you talking about? Alfie and I have been past there dozens of times on the motorbike. He must remember where it is.
0: Don't be daft. It's only last month he came out of the bath and had to ask his dad the way to his own bedroom.

0: Now, remember, Bert, when Mr. Harrison comes out, keep quiet and let me chat him.
1: Right-o, Charlie.
0: You have got the right sack ahead, haven't you? You know, the one with a cross on it.
1: Yes, the others are still in the van.
0: Good. Come on, Harrison, wake up.
1: Charlie, I still don't understand. How can we buy this chicken feed at a pound a sack, sell it for 15 bob and still make money?
2: Look, Bert, stop thinking. You know it gives you headache.
1: Well, it all seems daft to me.
2: Stone me. Look, how many sacks did we buy?
1: Three.
2: That's £3 we paid out, right? Now, how many are we going to sell old Harrison?
1: 12.
2: Now, 15 bob, that's £9. Profit, £6.
1: Oh, I see. Hey, Charlie, how can we sell 12
2: sacks when we only bought three? Because the sample one with a cross on is full of hen food and the others have hen food on top and gravel underneath. Very good for hardening the shoals, gravel.
1: Oh, that's a good one.
2: Yeah, well, just hold the sack and switch off your brain.
3: I thought, sir, it's no use knocking like that. Old Harrison can't hear you.
2: Why, is he deaf?
3: No, he's gone to Liverpool.
2: That's all I needed, a comical yokel. Won't he be coming back to feed his turkeys and hens?
3: No, he fed them at 7 o'clock this morning.
2: 7 in the morning? What a time to wake up the poor birds. One of the perishers don't go on strike. Careful, son. Careful. You might do yourself an injury.
1: Yeah. I was imagining all the hens shouting. Come on, girls, let's all stand up and bang the egg.
0: Bert, where you were born, the stalker who brought you should have been arrested for carrying dope.
2: Here, mister, you want some end food cheap?
3: No, thanks. I should go and see Harrison tomorrow.
2: Thanks for nothing.
4: Bert, we've got to find the mud and get a few quid. I'm desperate.
1: Yeah. Well, we can't. We'll have to get some sort of a job.
4: Well, not that desperate.
0: Come on, let's get a sack back in the van.
1: All right. Well, don't walk away like that. Here, give it down with the sack.
0: Listen, Einstein, I'm the brains, you're the brawn. Drill it up there.
1: I think I'm the donkey. Whoops-a-daisy.
5: Barry, we have you, miss.
4: Hello, hello. There's a likely looking mug.
1: Oh, the bloke with the kid.
4: Yeah, the one with the big ears and a vacant look.
1: Oh,
4: he reminds me of a geezer I once sold a town of London to.
1: Yeah.
4: Here, they're going to Harrison's door.
5: Yeah, come on, Jimmy. This is Mr. Harrison's place.
6: Oh, thank goodness. I wonder when old Charlie Wheeler's going to get rid of that old wreck and buy a van.
5: What do you mean, old wreck? It's only 8 years old.
6: Well, it must have worried a lot.
5: Never mind about it. Let's just collect the comedy and cut out the hens. Get it the other way around.
6: Well, you better keep blowing your horn all the way home.
5: Blow me horn?
6: Why? To keep the hens flying about. If 10 of them settle all at once, the back end will collapse.
5: Hey, quiet. Hey, there's no answer. Gimme, go round the back of the house and see if Mr. Harrison's there.
6: Oh, all right, Alfie. Oh, it's a right game, this bad engine.
5: Oh, shut up grumbling. Yeah, I'll wait here in case somebody comes.
0: Excuse me, sir. Did I hear the lad saying something about buying in?
5: Yeah, from Mr. Harrison.
0: Oh, pity. Oh, that's too bad.
5: What? What do you mean?
0: Well, we was just talking to old Harrison, weren't we, Bert?
1: Who?
0: Mr. Harrison.
1: Oh, yeah. He's in Liverpool.
0: Oh, Liverpool! We was talking to him on the telephone. He's gone to see the health inspector. All his birds are sick, aren't they, Bert?
1: That's right, yeah. His hens have got foot and mouth disease.
0: Foul pest, they got foul pest. Pity, great pity.
5: Oh, that is awkward. And I've got £5 here to buy them.
0: Well, it's a great blow to us, isn't it, Bert?
1: Yes.
5: Well, you wanted to buy some hens.
0: Oh, no, we was going to sell him some turkeys.
5: Selling turkeys?
0: Yeah. Well, you see, we've got a big farm, and we sell our stock to Harrison, and he sells it to the shops and mug...
2: people like you. Isn't that right, Bert?
1: Yeah. We've got 12 sacks. Get off me, foot!
0: Bert means 12 gross of turkeys. And now, of course, we've got them on our ends.
6: Well, he's not round the back, Alfie. Unless he's covered with feathers and gold.
5: No, no,
6: let
5: this gentleman saw me. Miss Harrison's away. But it wouldn't make any difference. His ends aren't fit.
6: Fit? You don't want him to fight? He's just got to sit down and lay eggs. Why, look at old Mr. Blenkinsop. He can hardly walk, but he still does his job.
5: Don't talk, Gaff. Old Blenkinsop isn't a hen laying eggs.
6: No, he's a bricklayer laying bricks.
0: Well, look, this is the festive season, and I would like to help you, sir.
6: Alfie, he called you, sir. Did he do, Lally?
5: Shut up.
0: You see, at this time of the year, you don't want hens. What you want is turkeys.
5: Turkeys?
0: Yeah, you see, there's always hundreds of people who leave by the bird until the last minute. So if you get yourself a few turkeys and feed them up a bit, well, you could sell them for a quid a piece profit by Christmas Eve.
5: Hey, hey, all that profit just for selling turkeys.
0: Well, I like the look of you. You're a very intelligent lad. So I'll let you have 10 of my prize turkeys at 10 bob each.
6: Eh? Hey? Well, 10 at 10 bob, that's 10 tens is 100, and divide by 20, it's £5.
0: Exactly. Just the amount the gentleman's brought with him. Isn't that a coincidence?
5: Now, wait a minute. I'm sorry, but I'm not buying any turkeys. You're wasting your time. I came out to buy, and that's what I'm going back with.
1: Spent my £5 on 10 turkeys. Of all the stupid, incompetent, idiotic numbskulls I've ever known, you're the worst.
6: I think me grandad's annoyed with you, Alfie.
1: What in heaven's name possessed you to go out and spend the £5 on 10 turkeys?
7: Father, control yourself. Bad enough, Mr. Wheeler, sitting there hearing you without letting the whole street know.
1: Well, what am I supposed to do? Kiss him on the cheek?
5: I'm sorry if you think I've done wrong, Mr. Sinclair.
6: Yes, Grandad, and I'm sorry if Alfie did wrong as well.
1: Don't you try and wriggle out of it, my lad.
7: Father, please.
1: All right, Pete, don't get your tonsils in a tangle. You won't take things calmly at your age. Listen, who's talking? Just leave my age out of this, Charlie.
0: Oh, no offense, Peter, but I don't think there's anything wrong with this turkey out here.
1: No, it wasn't your £5.
0: Well, I'm no big business Typhoon, but I'm willing to take half them turkeys off your hands.
6: You are?
0: Oh, there was something in what that fella said about making profit as a last-minute shoppers. Ah, right, Peter, I'll have half of them.
5: Yeah, and I'll take the other half.
7: There you are, Father. You've got your money back.
1: No, wait a minute. You're sure he'll deliver those turkeys, Alfie?
5: Oh, yes. But just to be on the safe side, I took his name, the number of his van, and I looked in his driving license.
6: Yes, and Alfie said if he didn't deliver the 10 turkeys tomorrow, he'd have the police on him.
1: Aye, 10 bob each, eh? Well, maybe I was a wee bit hasty, Alfie.
7: And they say women keep changing their minds. Father, you're the limit.
1: Well, Pat, I didn't quite realize
0: how much she'd make on him.
1: Exactly. No, I mean...
5: You mean you approve of the idea, Mr. Sinclair?
1: That's right, Alfie. So if you want a turkey, Charlie, I'll do a special one cheap for you.
0: Oh, to keep me trap shut. Thank you very much.
1: And, Alfie, you can come in on the turkeys if you like.
5: You mean to make some money out of them? Oh, very much.
1: Not at all, Alfie. We'll share the profit.
6: Between the three of us.
1: Oh, so you want the same share as Alfie and me?
6: Oh, yes, the same share will do. I don't want to be greedy. Even if I did think of the whole idea.

0: Oh, I wish I'd never let myself in for this. How much longer are we going to be collecting orders for them blinking turkeys? That's all, Susan. That'll only be half an hour.
1: Oh, Higginbottom's is the last house. I want one more order for a turkey, and then you can get back to Sparrow Legs.
0: Yeah, well, if Higginbottom doesn't buy one, I'm packing it in. You're wasting no more of my time.
1: Oh, I like that. I sold one in 2 minutes to Beaky Billington, and then you spent half an hour apologizing for insulting her.
0: Well, it was your fault. Been talking about it before we knocked on the door, calling her bird conk and pretty Polly and all that.
1: That was no excuse for you asking her, do you want to buy a parrot, Mrs. Turkey? And then getting all excited and babbling about giving her the sage and onions to stuff in her nose.
0: Well, it was you laughing.
1: All right, we're here now, so leave Mr. Higginbottom to me.
0: Don't worry, I will. I don't want him getting annoyed with me. He's 6'4".
1: Oh, don't be frightened of him. My granddad says he's all talk. Just a big yapper.
2: Hello, what's this?
1: Hello, Mr. Higginbottom.
0: Hello, Big Mouth, Mr. Yapper.
2: What did he say?
1: He wasn't talking to you, Mr. Higginbottom.
0: No, I was talking to myself.
2: All right. Look, Clitheroe, if you've called for Lottie, you've had it. He's in bed.
1: Why, is he sick?
2: No, I am. Sick of him and his blooming animals. Frogs, beetles, mice, the house is overrun with them.
1: Why don't you try that powder they advertise on the telly?
2: Don't you be clever with me.
0: No, Mr. Higginbottom means the pets of the house.
2: Pets? We sat down to a meal half an hour ago, and halfway through a frog jumps out of his pocket right into my blancmange.
1: No, I was just thinking he's been in his pocket since yesterday, and it only came out now.
2: Since yesterday?
1: Yeah, when his blazer was hanging up, I slipped it in. I saw it slip in.
2: Look, before you say any more, you better clear off, both of you.
0: Hey, but wait a minute. Well, we haven't told you why we've come.
2: I don't care. Oz is not coming out. And what do you want to be playing with kids for?
0: I haven't come here to play with kids.
2: No?
0: No, I've come here to play with you. Ian, about a bird.
2: Keep your voice down. The wife's in the front room.
1: Mr. Higginbottom, would you like to buy a turkey? Cheap.
2: A turkey?
1: Yeah, only 30, Bob.
2: Hello. Had to let your granddad draw the pub raffle again.
0: Now, that isn't a very nice thing to say, Miss Higginbottom.
2: I was being funny. Have you no sense of humour?
1: Of course, Alfie, you should have laughed. Everybody else laughs at Mr. Higginbottom.
2: That's right. Hey, what? What do you mean?
1: Well, only yesterday, me granddad said, Higginbottom is the laughing stock of the Rosen and

0: Are you sure you won't have another wee sherry pint?
1: No, thanks, Father. I can see myself snoozing this afternoon instead of ironing.
2: Well, it'll do you no harm to have a rest, Pat. You're far too industrial.
0: Ah, you won't change your mind, Charlie. How about Susan and Alfie?
3: No, thank you, Grandad.
4: No, not for me. The drink always goes to me, Aunt.
5: Well, there's plenty of room for it there.
1: Now, this is a friendly celebration. Let's keep it like that.
5: Well, we've got orders for every turkey but one. And if Fig kept out of it, I'd have sold that to Mr. Higginbottom.
2: Well, thanks again for that turkey you gave me for nothing, Peter. I mean, you're going to give me. You know what they say about a bird in the hand?
0: Oh, don't worry, Charlie. You'll get it. Aye, we've done very well, Pat.
1: We have indeed. Free turkeys for us, Alfie and Mr. Wheeler, and you've still shown a handsome profit. Oh, we'll do when you get all the money in.
2: All right, well, all thanks to Alfie and Jimmy. Let's drink to their health, eh, Peter?
4: Now, but you've just finished drinking it.
2: Have we? Oh, I don't know which is worse with me, me memory or me thirst.
3: Alfie, come on, you and I'd better go or we'll be late.
4: Yeah, okay, Susan. Well, thanks for the drink. Good
3: night,
4: everybody.
3: See you later, Mother.
1: Bye, love.
0: Well, Charlie, if your glass is empty, have another wee drop of whiskey.
2: Oh, well, I don't want to overdo it, Peter. I've had two already.
5: You've had three, but who's counting?
4: Jimmy, you behave yourself.
6: Mother, Grandad, the man's here with the turkeys.
0: Oh, good, he's arrived. Drink up, Charlie, and we'll go and have a look at him.
2: Oh, I'm looking forward to seeing him myself.
5: Well, I'll go and comb the feathers so they'll look smart for you.
1: I've warned you, behave yourself.
5: Yes, ma'am. Oh, isn't it exciting? Oh, there's the man unloading the first crate from the van.
7: Oh, hello there. Well, here I am with your first, second, and third.
4: You are?
7: First, second, and third. The birds.
4: Oh, I see. That's Cockney rhyming slang, isn't it?
7: Yes, right.
5: Well, come on. Let's get him out.
7: Oh, just a minute. There's a little matter of the Lady Godiva.
4: Lady Godiva?
7: The Fiver.
4: Oh, of course, the £5. Wait a minute. I'll give you the £5 of Harrison's.
7: Oh, sorry. I just thought I'd try it. I'd forgotten it.
4: Yeah, well, I haven't. Now, will you please unload the other crates?
7: What other crates? They're all in that one.
4: But it's only a little crate. Hey, now, look, we pay for 10 turkeys, and that's what we want.
7: Oh, that's what you've got in that crate. 10 live, healthy turkeys. All 3 days old.
4: Yes, swindling layabout. You've tricked us. You never mentioned how old they were.
7: Oh, well, they're in turkeys. You know that no gentleman ever gives away a lady's age.
5: Alfio, you great big bottle and jug.
4: Bottle and
5: mug.
4: Look, you're to blame as well. Well, when your mum and grandad find out, what can I say?
5: Your prayers. I'll see you at Easter.
4: Oh, no, Jimmy. We've got to face them and take our medicine.
5: You can take your medicine. Me, I'm going to take a powder.
8: Those involved with the Clitheroe Kid this week were Peter Sinclair as grandfather, Patricia Burke as mother, Danny Ross as Alfie Hall, Diana Day as Susan, Tony Melody, Brian Truman, and Ivor Salter. The recorded program was written by James Casey and Frank Roscoe, produced by James Casey, and starred Jimmy Clitheroe as the kid himself.
5: Well, me and Alfie didn't get murdered. Not quite. He promised we'd pay me grandad his money back. Didn't you, Alfie?
4: What else could I do with his hands around me neck?
5: And he wants it for Christmas, so we've got a week to raise a fiver. We'd better get started. Are you ready?
4: All right, Jimmy.
5: Right. 1, 2.

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6: Time to meet the men from the ministry. We present Wilfred Hyde White and Richard Murdoch in The Men from the Ministry, a weekly tribute to our government officials, to those who work in the corridors of power, and indeed to those who work in the offices as well. Many and varied are the problems which come before the General Assistance Department in Whitehall, problems such as drawing up the boundaries for the new London boroughs.
7: A straight line down here, curving back slightly over here, and ending in a bit of a squiggle. How's that one?
8: Very good, too. Very good. A sketch of a permanent undersecretary, isn't it? Well, never mind that. Tell me, how are you getting on with those new London borough boundaries, eh?
7: Well, we've had the maps in for over 3 months, and I've almost started them. Such a big responsibility.
8: Nonsense, too. Nonsense. Mustn't be overawed by the job. Not like you, to be unsure of yourself. Why, I've seen you doing the Times crossword in ink.
7: I know, but this boundary business, one slip of the pen and I might cut the wool off Woolwich or the sew off hoe.
8: Nothing to it, my dear. Now, what's that map?
7: Here on.
8: Yes. Oh, good. Now, you simply take your pencil. You see, draw a line, so, and another one, there. Right, now, everything on this side belongs to, Finstead Council, and everything on the other side belongs to Hamley. No problem. Now, do them all like that.
7: Yes, Mum, but you seem to have drawn that line right through the middle of a blue bit here. Lakeview Reservoir.
8: That's all right. It's a waterproof pencil.
9: That's a good one, isn't it? That's a witty one.
7: What I mean is they've now got half a reservoir each.
8: Well, what's it matter? They can share the running costs. Very fair, very fair. You worry too much, you know.
6: However, in spite of this careful planning by government departments, complications can arise. Let's go from Whitehall to the panelled offices of Finchstead Borough Council a few days later. His Worship the Mayor is speaking.
7: Right through the middle of Ruddy Reservoir, Councillor Cladgett. Right through the middle. What do you think of that?
10: Well, Your Worship...
7: Have you ever heard of such bungling, eh? I say, have you ever heard of such bungling?
10: Well, there was a time you... Hey,
7: don't interrupt while I'm talking. Have you thought what effect this will have on the scheme, brother?
10: Scheme?
7: Aye. Adding fluoride to the drinking water of Finchstead.
10: Aye?
7: Fluoride. The stuff they say is good for teeth.
10: Oh, only not everybody...
7: Likes it, aye. No, but we like it, don't we? And we're putting it in our water.
10: But now we've only got Tarpa.
7: Reservoir, aye. Well, we'll put fluoride in our app.
10: But what about Amley? Won't it go into...
7: Their app? Aye, likely, but that's their problem, not ours, is it?
10: But won't the Mayor of Amley object? You know what Mrs. Horsfall is.
7: Aye, I do. All flower hats and bring back the cats. Still... You can't argue with progress, and that's what fluoride is, you know. Progress.
11: And I say to you, ladies of the Hamley Embroidery and Judo Club, that not one particle of this vulgar fluoride substance will find its way into our water supply while I remain Mayor of Hamley.
12: Middle classes.
11: Thank you. It's bad enough these days with all these tasteless chickens and no nourishment in the bread. We're not going to stand by and watch the Finchstead Borough Council pollute our drinking water.
12: What about the middle classes?
11: A very good question. I shall be dealing with it on Tuesday next at a meeting of the Hamley Horse Lovers League. The Scouts Hall, 7:30, entrance 6. Tea and biscuits extra.
7: A letter from the Ministry of Housing, Mum. They what? Say their permission refused stamp is worn out and they want to borrow ours.
8: Well, they can't have it. Stamp their letter permission refused and tell them we haven't got one.
7: Righto, Mum.
8: Now, stop fussing about the post, my dear, to get back to the business in hand. Where were we exactly?
7: Well, you've got a short putt to the ninth hole.
8: Oh,
7: that's
8: right,
7: my bowler hat.
8: Your bowler hat.
7: And I'm bunkered behind the filing cabinet.
8: Oh, poor boy, what bad luck. So you are. Well, let's get on with it.
7: Yes, all right. Which club should I take?
8: I should take your wedge if I were you.
7: That's the one with the thin end, isn't it?
8: Oh, the thin end.
7: The thin end of the wedge, yes.
8: Get on with it. Get on with the game.
7: Right, I must have silence. Are you ready? One, two... Oh, my goodness.
8: General Assistant Department, Hamilton Jones speaking.
13: Pitkin here.
8: Pitkin? Oh, be quiet, too. It's Sir Gregory, the permanent undersecretary. Oh, Sir Greg, how are you, Sir Pitt?
13: What
8: nice to see
13: you. What the blue blazes you've been up to, eh?
8: What
13: these
8: the blue blazes?
13: These London boundaries have chopped a reservoir in half.
8: Oh, that? Is that what you rang about? It took a great deal of careful planning, I can tell you.
13: Did it? Well, plan your way out of this. Yes. Finchstead want to put fluoride into the reservoir.
8: Oh, poor chap. What did you say his name was?
13: Fluoride Man.
8: Oh, fluoride. What a funny name.
13: They say it's good for teeth. But not everybody agrees. Hamlet Council don't. They refuse to have fluoride.
8: Well, that's all right then. I mean, what's it going to have their half and the other lot don't have their half?
13: This is a reservoir, man. Water. Wet. If you put chemical in one side, it spreads. Throughout.
8: Oh, I see. A tricky problem for some poor...
13: Exactly, yes. You've got us into this. You can get us out.
8: Oh, yes, I see. Well, I'll alter the boundary immediately.
13: What? Admit we were wrong in the first place? Can't be done that easily. The press are onto it already. Look, hark at these headlines. Come all in Whitehall.
8: Oh, dear me.
13: And mayors clash over boundary bungle.
8: Good gracious, Sir Pitt.
13: Precisely. We don't want any more bad publicity, so no. Sort it out. And above all, don't offend anybody.
8: Oh, no, no, Sir Greg. Of course I won't. Do give my kindest regards to Lady Pitt, Lady Greg, won't you? Oh, we seem to have been cut off. Did you hear all that, too? Too, what are you doing over by the window?
7: Yes, I heard. I was listening on the extension. But it's that golf ball. It's knocked off the chap's Homburg hat. Look, down there.
8: Goodness, it's the minister.
7: Oh?
8: His hat appears to have been run over by that taxi. He's shouting something at the driver,
7: oh,
8: isn't he?
7: Yeah, the driver's getting out. Good heavens, he's breaking the minister's brolly over his knee.
8: And the minister's laying about him with his briefcase. Here come the police. Look, oh, look. Here comes... Isn't that a policeman?
7: Yes.
8: My word. You certainly started something when you sliced that golf ball.
7: Oh, dear. What do you think I ought to do?
8: Well, you ought to alter your grip, you know. Get a bit more wrist. You know... Level out your stroke. I can't stay here discussing your golf. I must be off to my luncheon appointment.
7: Luncheon appointment? What about this reservoir business?
8: Oh, it'll sort itself out, too. Don't be such a worrier. Besides, this is a most important engagement. I'm due to give a short talk to some very influential people.
7: Short talk? But I mean...
8: Better
7: short...
8: get that window seen to. It's the third this month. Well, cheerio.
7: But the fluoride, the councils, think of the... Oh, he's gone.
14: I brought in a letter for you to sign, Mr. Lamb.
7: A letter? Let me see. Mildred, this is so faint I can hardly read it. We obviously need some new typewriter ribbons in this office. Get on to stationery at once. What's this letter about, anyway?
14: It's a request to stationery for some new typewriter ribbons for the office.
7: Oh. Oh, well done. That was quick.
14: Yes, Mr. Lamb. Look, are you worrying about something? I can always spot it when you're worried, you know. You chew the end of your tie.
7: Yes, I am worried, Mildred. There's a bit of a muddle over some reservoirs.
14: Finchley'd have one half and want fluoride in it, and Hamley have the other half and don't.
7: Oh, you heard.
14: Mr. Lamb, it's in all the papers. Name these ministry muddlers, one said.
7: Oh, my goodness.
14: Another said, bureaucrats bungle boundary. Oh, I have to laugh.
7: Yes, all right, Mildred.
14: Whitehall twerps in deep water.
7: Mildred, I... Oh, I'm worried enough already. Sir Gregory's fighting mad. Civil war's imminent between two London boroughs, and H.J.'s calmly gone off to lunch.
14: Between these two mayors? One of them will have to change his mind.
7: One of them will have to change. Mildred, I think you've hit it. I'll go round and persuade Mayor Flagg. If H.J. won't take any interest, it's up to me to sort things out. Nauseous, lad, nauseous. No, it's grand stuff, fluoride. Very good for the teeth. Oh, every night I put a pinch in the glass with my dentures.
15: Oh.
7: Do you indeed? Well, I'm sure it's splendid stuff, you see, but in view of Hamley Council's objections, we were rather hoping that you might reconsider...
15: I'm afraid not, lad, no. Pinched head for fluoride, that's our motto. I made it up myself.
7: Did you?
15: I did. Very good, yes.
7: But, Mayor Flagg,
15: call me Red. Everybody else does.
7: Red.
15: We like our little joke, you know, in the pinched head.
7: Do you? Even that one.
15: Even that one. Why are you... why are you chewing the end of your tie, lad?
7: Your worship, let me say this. It's the view of my ministry that if this fluoride business could be settled peacefully, they wouldn't be...
15: ungrateful?
7: You took the word right off the tip of my...
15: tongue.
7: Well, my department does control the funds available for allocating statues in the London area.
15: Statue?
7: I was just thinking a statue of yourself outside the Working Men's Club would look rather nice. Standing on a handsome plinth. A handsome plinth. On a pedestal.
15: On a pedestal. I can see it now, you know. Clear gaze looking towards the... Origins of progress.
7: Yes. And perhaps the figure of Keir Hardie with his arm round your shoulders pointing the way.
15: No, I couldn't change my mind at this late date.
7: After all, Mayor Flagg, who do you suppose makes the profits from the sale of all this fluoride?
15: Profits?
7: Oh, yes, handsome profits, I shouldn't wonder. They're all capitalists, you know.
15: Oh,
7: and just between you and me, several of them are old Etonians.
15: Yes, they're not Etonians. Oh, it's a difficult situation, is this, isn't it? I wonder what Marx would say.
7: Oh, you're a Marx fan, too.
15: I am.
7: I thought he was wonderful in A Night from the Opera. Yes. Chasing that woman down the
15: aisle. Karl Marx.
7: Yes, I see.
15: Wrote Das Kapital.
7: Did he? Yeah, well, I don't have much time for reading these days. What with my work and helping with the local scout troop.
15: Scouting. You're interested in...
7: in scouts.
15: Scouting,
7: yes, absolutely.
15: Why didn't you say?
7: Don't tell me you are, too.
15: I used to be a rover.
7: Did you?
15: My wife stopped me. But now I'm honorary president of the first Finchstead Cookpack.
7: Oh, no.
15: Dip.
7: Job.
15: Well, I never will. Hey, we'll stay for a cup of...
7: I'd love
15: will
7: to.
15: Will you, Mr. Yes, M. I? Yes. And then we can discuss the old matter further.
7: Oh, thank you. That's very kind of... It's a good thing someone in our office takes his work seriously instead of going off to fancy lunches with influential people.
16: My little talk, ladies of the London Floral League. I'd like to say that I've enjoyed my lunch. And furthermore, I'd like to say that I enjoyed my lunch. Thank you.
17: Oh, thank you, Mr. Hamilton.
16: Not at all.
17: It's not very often we have such a distinguished speaker. Such an interesting subject. Planning and efficiency.
16: Yes, I'm sorry, I forgot to bring my notes.
17: Not at all.
16: Just as well I have a good memory, you know. You have to have a good memory in my job, Mrs. What's her name again?
17: Mrs. Hawthorne.
16: Oh, yes, Mrs. Hawthorne.
17: I'm chairwoman of the league, remember?
16: Of course I remember. You told me, didn't you? The name seems familiar somehow.
17: I expect you've seen it in the newspapers recently.
16: Have I?
17: The Lakeview Reservoir business.
16: The Lake...
17: Some petty dictator in Whitehall has made a ridiculous mistake.
16: Oh, reservoir. Oh, yes, I know.
17: Actually, you know, I value your opinion on this matter. I realize that you wouldn't normally deal with such trifles.
16: Not normally, no, no.
17: I mean a man in your position with people like Sir Gregory Pitkin working under you.
16: Gregory, did I say he was working under me? Did I? Yes, quite right. Yes, that's it.
17: Tell me, Mr. Hamilton Jones, what would you advise me to do?
16: Now then, Mrs. Speaking purely as a disinterested observer, I tell you what I advise.

0: you got this Mayor Flagg to change his mind then, Mr. Lowry?
1: I certainly did, Mildred. He's agreed there won't be any fluoride put in the Lakeview Reservoir. In fact, he's now turned violently against the whole business of fluoride.
0: Oh, that is good. Here, won't Mr. H.J. be pleased?
1: Ah, yes. At least it'll show that someone in this office isn't content to sit back and twiddle his thumbs.
0: Yes.
1: Ah, Ron, there you are. It's you.
2: That's right, too. It's me, and it's grand news. We finally got this reservoir problem sorted out.
1: I thought you'd be pleased.
2: Well, of course I'm pleased. Well, someone in this office isn't content to just sit back and twiddle his thumb.
1: Well, that's very big of you, Juan. It wasn't really anything. I mean,
2: it wasn't anything. I wouldn't say that, too. I think I did rather well persuading Mrs. Horsfall to put fluoride in her half as well.
1: After all, I was only... you did what?
2: Had to use all my powers of persuasion, too. The most cogent arguments, the most telling facts in favor of fluoride... Then we discovered her late husband and I went to school together. Well, of course, you couldn't argue with that.
1: There's something you ought to know, Juan.
2: She absolutely insists, my dear boy, absolutely insists on putting fluoride in the water now. Once she saw the value of it, nothing would persuade her not to.
1: Well, I don't quite know how I'm
2: going
1: to put this.
2: Very keen on the stuff, very keen.
1: I've been to Mayor Flagg and persuaded him against...
2: You've been to Mayor Flagg of... Would you mind leaving us alone, Miss Murphy? Don't answer the telephone in your office.
0: But it's not ringing, Miss Hamilton Jones.
2: No point in waiting till the last moment, Miss Murphy. Close the door behind you.
0: Well, I know, and I'm not wanted.
2: Now, look here, Two. Just what have you been up to?
1: Well, I only thought...
2: Two, I not have any thinking in this office while I'm in charge.
1: Next time,
2: think before you think, if you'll be so kind.
1: What are we going to do? I'm sure Mayor Flagg won't change his mind.
2: Nor will Mayor Horsfall, I can tell you, too. We're in trouble. I wonder...
1: Yes?
2: If I were to start my summer holidays tomorrow...
1: Oh, my...
2: General Assistant Department, Holiday Jones speaking. I beg your pardon, Hamilton. Who's that?
3: Pitkin here.
2: Oh, Pitkin.
3: What the devil have you been up to now, eh?
2: Oh, St. Greg, how nice of you to ring. What the devil have we been up to?
3: This business of Lakeview Reservoir.
2: Oh, Lakeview Reservoir. He does repeat himself, doesn't he? Yes, Lamb and I are trying to get to the bottom of it.
3: Best place for you.
2: Yeah. We, best place for us, he said. We've seen, are you there?
3: I'm still here. Yeah,
2: we've
3: so
2: seen
3: we
2: both.
3: Well, right?
2: We've seen both the mayor.
3: I know, yes, they've been up to me. They think we're trying to make fools of them.
2: Well,
3: they're absolutely furious. Ah, look, they're liable to take matters into their own hands and do something drastic. Sort it out at once.
2: Oh, yes, Sir Gregory, sort it out at once.
1: What on earth are we going to do?
2: Well, there's only one thing left to do. We'll have to take a decision.
1: A decision? Oh, I say, isn't that a bit drastic?
2: We must face up to it. Now, as I see it, taking all the facts into consideration, weighing up all the pros and cons...
1: Yes?
2: Either we put the stuff into the water or we don't.
1: I just don't know how you do it, Brandon. What's the next step?
2: Well, we'll use the proper decision-making machinery that has been involved through decades of experience in the working of the department.
1: Oh, yes. Just a moment. Here you are.
2: Thank you. Heads it's in, tails it's not. You talk.
4: Good evening, viewers. As you've probably gathered, I'm standing in the mayor's parlor at Hamley Town Hall, the center of a bitter controversy that threatens to shatter the peace of this quiet borough. Tell me, Mayor Horsfall, what is it that's made you so angry?
5: The question of fluoride for Lakeview Reservoir.
4: Uh-huh.
5: At first, I was against the whole idea. Then I was persuaded by what I thought was a high government official that it ought to be done. And now I've received this letter.
4: Uh-huh. No wonder you're annoyed. They've spelt your name wrong. Mayor Horseface.
5: No, it's not that. Just listen to this. Dear Sir or Madman.
4: Uh-huh.
5: Read your plan to put fluoride in Lakeview Reservoir. We beg to inform you it has been overruled in view of objections from Finchstead Council. Signed, M. Murfin, shorthand typist, P.P. Roland Hamilton Jones.
4: So you mean to take matters into your own hands?
5: I'm afraid I can make no comment on that. Mind you, the sacks of fluoride are already loaded onto a lorry.
4: And you intend to row it out to the center of the reservoir?
5: Not the lorry, no. But the municipal boating lake has several sturdy little boats, and they're quite unused at night.
4: My word, It's quite exciting.
5: Yes, isn't it? And Councillor Mulberry was a rowing crew at Cambridge in 1912, and there's no moon tonight.
4: So tonight's the night you're putting the stuff in?
5: Good gracious. I didn't actually say that, did I? After all, that would be flouting a ministry decision.
4: Well, thank you, Mayor Horsfall.
5: I'm so sorry I couldn't reveal what my plans are. And now, Mr. Wicker, I wonder if I can interest you in opening a garden party.
6: Why, the cunning old bat. Not content with grinding the faces of the poor, she's going to pollute our water with her old Etonian fluoride. She's going to row out and...
7: Well, how did you
6: find out? I was watching telly, weren't I? And they showed an interview with her. Just before Mitchamore rode off out of the studio on a penny farthing bike, it was.
7: Well, what are we going to
6: do? We'll have to stop her, won't we? If we wait for the ministry to act, it'll be too late.
7: We'll have to take matters into our own
6: hands, aye, we will. A situation like this calls for subtlety, craft, and cunning, Crabtree. We'll ram her rowing boat. Aye, that's what we'll do, ram her.

0: Row up, Councillor Mulberry, row up. It's a cold night, and the sooner we finish the job, the better.
1: May I take anything of a rum, Madam Mayor?
0: Certainly not. We'll strike the main race when we celebrate victory, and not before. Come along, Mulberry. It'll do wonders for your rheumatism.
1: Well, it's all really well, but the oars hardly reach the water with me sitting on these sacks of fluoride.
0: Never mind. We'll soon be unloading them. By the way, you do smoke, don't you?
1: Why, yes, Madam Mayor, I do.
0: I thought so, from the way you're puffing and panting at those oars. Time you stopped it.
1: No, is it?
0: Row up, Mulberry. Oh. We're following in a great tradition. British adventurers who took to the sea to fight tyranny and injustice.
1: Could have been at home listening to Siegfried.
0: Hamley expects that every man will do his duty. Oh, dear, dear. This mist is getting thicker. It's really very hard to see.
2: Come on, Clancy. Come on, will you? Oh. If we want to intercept him in this boat, we'll have to go faster.
3: I'm pedalling as hard as I can, Mr. Mayor.
2: Oh, well, you're not pedalling as hard as I am. You've got to lean right back if you're going to get a good pedal.
3: Well, it's not an ideal craft, Mr. Mayor.
2: Well, of course it's not. I know it's not ideal, but with all the dinghies laid up, it was this kiddie's pedal boat or nothing. Now, any signs of the enemy yet?
3: No, it's much too...
2: foggy, isn't it? Aye, still, they're bound to be making for the middle, same as we are. We'll catch them.
3: And, what do we do then?
2: Why, we ram them, of course. Oh. Aye, they'll be slower than us with that charge of fluoride aboard. It'll be like Spanish Armada. They'll be all heavy and lumbering. And us, smaller than you mind.
3: Oh, lovely.
2: When we've rammed them, she's our prize. First thing is, we'll grab them sacks of fluoride.
3: Yeah, and when we've got them, we can dump them over the side.
2: Aye, we can dump them Oh, you great nit. Do you realise the whole object of this operation is to prevent them doing that, yet? Yeah. Quiet, what was that? Did you hear out?
3: Sounded like splashing.
2: Aye, muffled oars, over there. We've got them. We'll run the lovers amidships.
3: Oh, but it might not be, Mayor.
2: Well, of course it'll be, Who else would be daft enough to come out boating on a night like this? Now, full speed ahead. And go on, pedal like hell.
4: Come on, too, come on. Surely you can use that paddle a bit faster, can't you? We've got to stop this woman.
2: It's not easy kneeling with one paddle. These rubber dinghies are very sluggish.
4: So lucky Air Ministry can let us have one.
2: Yes. And lucky I saw Mrs. Horsfall's interview on television.
4: Quite right, too. Quite right. We can't allow a ministry decision to be flouted. Now, come along. Try and get us moving a bit quicker.
2: It's all very well for you lying at the back trailing a comb in the water.
4: Well, someone has to steer, too. Someone has to steer.
2: Oh, this wretched mist doesn't make it any easier.
4: No, it doesn't. I find it very hard to tell our position.
2: Oh, that reminds me. I've brought this plastic compass. Found it in this morning's bowl of Luxy Bran.
4: In a bowl of Luxy Bran? Do you think it'll work?
2: Hard to say. I only started having it for breakfast yesterday.
4: No. I meant the compass.
2: Oh, yes.
4: And I can tell you fairly quickly that it won't. According to my map and your compass, we're doing 7 knots down Oxford Street.
2: It's probably faulty. I was chewing it for 5 minutes before I realized what it was.
4: Well, keep paddling, too. Keep paddling.
2: All right.
4: Wait a minute. I think I heard another boat just then. Oh. I think perhaps we've got them.
0: In, out. In, out. That's it, Mulberry. Remember Trafalgar. Not much farther to go.
1: Thank goodness for that.
0: We're almost in the middle. We'll be able to stop and... Fish! What was that? What on earth's going on over there?
1: It's none of our business.
0: Nonsense, Mulberry. Row over immediately. It's our duty. Accident at sea and all ships must go to the rescue.
1: Oh, there's something in the water. Look.
0: It's a man.
1: What?
0: No, it's one of those ministry people.
2: Help! Help!
5: Thank you. My name is Lamb. I'm from the General Assistance Department.
0: I thought so. You look rather wet. What on earth were you doing in the water?
5: A sort of dog paddle, I suppose.
0: My word. You're soaked through and shivering with cold. Here, drape my chiffon scarf round your shoulders.
5: Never mind that. I've come to put a stop to this business, this attempt to defy a ministry ruling.
0: No one's defying any ministry ruling here, Mr. Lamb.
5: Oh.
1: It's time we were getting back. I row for the shore.
0: Quite, quite. That's enough training for this evening, Mulberry.
5: Training?
0: Oh, yes. Counselor Mulberry used to be a Cambridge rowing blue. I'm training him for a comeback.
5: Oh, I must apologize. We had quite the wrong idea. You know, Mr. Hamilton Jones thought that you... Oh, good gracious. Well, whatever's happened to him? This other boat rammed us.

0: Oh, dear, what can have happened to one?
1: Disgraceful business, disgraceful. Just as well for you, Mayor Flagg, that I managed to step into your boat before mine sank.
0: I'm very sorry about that, Mr. Hamilton.
1: I should think so.
0: A pure accident, you understand?
1: Accident, it was quite deliberate. An act of downright piracy.
2: Piracy? We'll all be hung. Here, I'll turn crazy.
0: Shut up. Shut up. Control yourself.
1: Make for the shore immediately. My colleague and I... Oh, my goodness, two. What's happened? He went down with the ship. Will I ever hear his cheerful voice again?
3: Watch out. I think there's another bird in there.
1: There he is. I think he's there.
0: No, he's not.
1: Good morning, two.
0: Good morning.
1: How are you feeling?
0: Not too bad, one. Lucky we were near the bank when we collided last night, wasn't it?
1: Yes, wasn't it?
0: Yeah, still, we'd never have made the shore if you hadn't been shouting directions from my shoulder.
1: Quite. No need for thanks. No need to thank me, too. What's that you've got there?
0: It's a letter from the research department of the Metropolitan Water Board.
1: Oh.
0: An analysis of the water in Lakedew Reservoir. Sir Gregory ordered it.
1: Sir Gregory? Why can't he leave these things to us?
0: The analysis shows the water's already got a high content of natural fluoride.
1: It's as if he had no confidence in it. You mean to say the register stops there anyway?
0: Ooh.
1: Oh, well, that clears that up, doesn't it?
0: Yes, a copy's been sent to each council.
1: Good. Perhaps we can get back to really important things.
0: I'll get the golf clubs from the cupboard.
1: That's right.
4: Excuse me, sir.
1: Yes, Mildred?
4: An
1: urgent note from Sir Gregory, I suppose. I'd better have a look.
0: We can fire some chip shots into the top secret door. Oh, it's good to be carefree again.
1: Well, is it? Yes. Now, too, listen, Sir Gregory's rather worried. Tell me, when you were messing about with the London boundaries, did you find a stretch of open land in St. John's Wood?
0: Yes. A big green patch on the map with nothing on it.
1: Yes. Did you order it to be ploughed up and planted?
0: That's right. Waste not, want not, I always say. I gather they're expecting a fine crop of cabbages.
1: On Lord's Cricket Ground.
0: Perhaps I'd better put the clubs away again.
1: Yes, my dear, too. I think perhaps you have.
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so much. How do you do, ladies and gentlemen? This is Bob, Middle of the Winter Hope, telling you if you've got preserves in the cellar, use Pepsodent and you'll preserve what's under your smeller. Or, this is the Pepsodent kid, Bob Hope, telling you to always use our product because it's better to have a sweet toot than to have them all go toot sweet. I'm a little tired tonight. I went down to get my license plates yesterday. I just got back. I must have been standing in the wrong line. When I got to the window, they handed me a uniform and a gun. You know what a license plate is? That's the last thing that whizzes over your head when you try to get across Hollywood Boulevard. I wouldn't say the line waiting for license plates was long. All I know is, when I finally got to the end of the line, I had to buy Colorado plates. One guy there always got his license plates in 15 minutes, but his gun jammed. No prompting from the audience now. No, at least I had a good idea. Did that line move slowly? I didn't realize how slow it was moving until I went up to one old guy in line and said, "Have you been waiting long?" He said, "Long? Look, I can tuck my beard inside my diaper." I stood in line 3 days getting my license plates, and it wasn't worth all the trouble, I thought, as I shoved them under the door of the finance company.

0: Yes, sir. You know, California automobile rules are very silly. The drivers have to put a license plate on the front of their cars and a license plate on the back, then they run over you sideways. And this year, California has something new in license plates. Besides the numbers on them, they're adding kings, queens, and jacks, so pedestrians can play solitaire while waiting for the ambulance. And, of course, the Chamber of Commerce insists that every license plate has a feather on it. That's so when you hit a pedestrian, he dies with a tickled expression. And, oh, I must tell you, Bing Crosby, the mutter, is putting license plates on his horses. That way, when he enters a horse in a race, he'll know what year he sent him out. But isn't it wonderful to have every car numbered and cataloged? Now, if you get hit on the street, you just take down the license number, give it to a cop, he gives it to the sergeant, he gives it to the Motor Vehicle Bureau, they send it to the state capitol, they look all through their records, and 2 months later, they send you back the information that you were run over by your own wife. But you really have to be in condition to cross Hollywood Boulevard. No kidding. I'm a little flabby lately. I crossed the street this morning, and when I looked back, the rest of me was waiting for the light to change. But I always go for long walks along Hollywood Boulevard. Yesterday, I hiked 26 blocks, but she wouldn't look back once. And there's... You don't get that at first, but after a while, it grows on you. Then you hate yourself for it. But, you know... And there's nothing like taking a long hike up into the mountains around here. If you go up high enough, you can see all the snow that's sitting there, waiting until it can melt so it can visit your house and take your whole family out to the beach. Hello, Hope Lost and Found Service. If we find it, brother, you've lost it.
1: Hello, Mr. Hope. Have you found a beautiful set of girls' teeth all gleaming and white and sparkling?
0: Uppers or lowers, Goodman, or can we sell you a compartment? Look, I'll let Art Baker handle that. He's in charge of our finding bright teeth department. Hey, Baker, teeth, kid, teeth.
2: 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Just try Pepsodent tooth powder starting tonight, and in just a few days, you'll begin to see what we mean by more luster. Yes, ladies and gentlemen, to find that smile you thought was lost, just go to your druggist and say, Pepsodent tooth powder, please.

0: That was our sixth hit to the list, singing Jimmy Fiddler's song, I Do Mean You. Jimmy, for Beller, yes, sir. And now, ladies and gentlemen, it is my pleasure to present one of Hollywood's leading actors, soon to be seen in the Paramount picture, The Mad Doctor, and familiar to all of you on the air, that super detective, Sherlock Holmes, Mr. Basil Rathbone.
1: Thank you, Bob.
0: Well, I'm really glad to welcome you here tonight, Basil. I've certainly enjoyed you as Sherlock Holmes. The part fits you to a T.
1: Well, thank you again, Bob.
0: You know, I wish I could find my niche in the radio world.
1: What was that?
0: Niche.
1: Well, scratch it, old boy.
0: Well, tell me, Basil, how does my program compare with yours?
1: No, it's very different. For instance, we don't have a studio audience at all.
0: Well, then you mean you go through an entire program without any laughs?
1: Yes, but you see, we have an excuse.
0: I've got one, too. I forgot to run through the audience with my feather tonight. But I will say, though, Sherlock Holmes' mysteries are really exciting, and I love that Dr. Watson.
1: Yes, he's wonderful. Nigel Bruce plays the part, you know.
0: Oh, he does a grand job. He makes an ideal partner for you.
1: Indeed he does. I realize it more than ever tonight.
0: I'm alone. Look, I appreciate you dropping in tonight, Basil. After all, we both work at Paramount. In fact, I have the dressing room right next to yours.
1: Oh, are you the one that has the dressing room right next to mine?
0: Yes, why?
1: Must you cook?
0: Well, I've got to do something with these eggs, but I couldn't resist it. I had to do it. But I like my new dressing room. You know, the last star who had it was a very distinguished actor.
1: Yes, too bad Rin Tin Tin died. You're still getting his MASH notes, aren't you?
0: That's a lot. Pauline, you ruined my straight line. I am not getting Rin Tin Tin's MASH notes. It's a lie.
1: Is that so? What about that note you got yesterday? Honey, meet me at the corner of Hollywood and Vine in half an hour. If that's okay, wag your tail out of the window.
0: Well, you know, one gets all kinds of fan mail. It's tough being a celebrity, isn't it, Basil?
1: It certainly is, Bob. You're not missing a thing.
0: Wait. You're razzmatazz tonight, Baz. Wait a minute. I'm well thought of at Paramount. You know that.
1: Yes, everybody on the lot has a good word for you.
0: They certainly do.
1: Yes, it's a good word. Too bad we can't use it on the air.
0: I don't know how you got all the laughs. That's a... I ought to have my mother look over the script. You know, Basil, our listeners would be interested in knowing how you ever learned to turn on such a wonderful, horrible sneer.
1: Oh, that's quite simple, Bob. I used to be a waiter in the Brown Derby.
0: Well, I thought maybe you'd been listening to this program.
1: No, that's where I get my snarl. I used it quite a bit in a picture I just finished at Paramount called The Mad Doctor. I go around killing all my patients.
0: Really? Say, well, how about giving the folks a pre... Let's get together now. Come now. How about giving the folks a preview of The Mad Doctor tonight, Basil? Suppose I were going around selling magazines and I dropped into your office. What would happen to me?
1: Well, let's try it and see.
2: All right.
0: Oh, boy, what a job. Selling magazines from door to door. I've been walking all day. Boy, have I got blisters. Doggone, got a flat in my left toe. Gee, this is a big office building. I wonder if I should try this office. That's a lovely sign he's got on the door. Dr. Frenesy. That sounds menacy. Anybody in?
1: Yes, I'm the doctor. Speak up, young man. What's wrong with you?
0: Oh, nothing. I'm selling magazines. I'm working my way through.
1: Through what?
0: They're going to tell me after I sell the magazine.
1: Well, don't stand there staring at me.
0: Huh?
1: Why do you stare at me? Huh? Everybody stares at me. Why do they stare at me?
0: Well, maybe it's because you've got two heads.
1: Oh, so that's why I always have the feeling that somebody's looking over my shoulder. Excuse me a minute, old man. I have a patient in the next room with a slight headache. Couldn't let him suffer, you know. I say, young man, would you like to see my latest experiment?
0: Is that part of the 40-cent tour?
1: Yes, you see, my latest experience is very unique. Nobody ever thought of it before. I'm crossing a mouse with a mouse.
0: You crossed a mouse with a mouse? What did it get you?
1: Mouses.
0: Say, you know what? I think there's something wrong with you.
1: Yes. Yes, indeed. I was thwarted as a boy. I wanted to go to the circus. They wouldn't let me. I wanted to play baseball with the other kids. They wouldn't let me.
0: Why wouldn't they let you?
1: I had a contract with Hobby Lobby. Do you think my actions are a little strange?
0: Why, no, but if you must foam at the mouth, foam Pepsodent.
1: My friend, I could do a lot for you. I have one experiment I could perform, and it would make you a man with long, beautiful, golden curls.
0: Oh, I'd like that.
1: You'd like to have long, golden curls? Why?
0: I want to be the talk of the draft camp. Ah, they read.
1: Come over here and sit next to this machine.
0: Please, please. All I want you to do is buy my magazine. Buy my magazine.
1: I see you're starting to get hot under the collar. Collar! I'm not only nuts, I'm corny.
0: Well, look, doctor, what are you going to do to me?
1: Now for my greatest experiment. When I turn this switch, you'll never think of anything but beautiful girls. All your life, you'll just think of Hedy Lamarr and Madeline Carroll.
0: Oh, gee, that's wonderful. Turn the switch, quick.
1: All right, here goes. Well?
0: Doc, something went wrong. It's terrible. All I can think of is Brenda and Cabina. I keep seeing their faces.
1: You say all you can think of is Brenda and Cabina?
0: Yes.
1: Couldn't let him suffer, you know.
0: That Sherlock Holmes show you have every Sunday night for Goldmoke Quinine Cold Tablets is sure swell. Stick around, Basil. Take it, Skinny, my man.

in the silvery moonlight, of love we'll whisper, so soft and low. Seems though I can't live without you. Listen, oh honeydew, I'd adore you.

0: Mr. Skinny Ennisling and Ida, ladies and gentlemen. Come in. Come in.
1: Dr. Hope?
0: No, you're a week late. I was Dr. Hope last week.
1: Oh,
0: this week there's
1: yeah.
0: no hope. Oh, I mean, what am I saying? No doctor. I mean, no. Say, what do you want anyway?
1: I ain't got no friends. I can't even influence people. I want to be a hymen.
0: Oh, just a minute, bud. Here's a chap who can tell you what to do, or back he goes to time signals. Art Baker, tell him what's the matter.
2: That's easy. Well, the chances are, ladies and gentlemen, that our friend overlooked the greatest friend winner and people influencer of them all, his smile. Yes, the one thing that most quickly draws people to you is your smile. And take it from me, a smile has to flash. It has to glitter. It has to have brilliance. And that's why it's so important to polish teeth as well as clean them. Tooth powders that just wash teeth do only half a job. And that's why it's so important to choose Pepsodent tooth powder. For Pepsodent contains a new high-polishing agent available in no other tooth powder called composite metaphosphate. Scientific tests show that it has the power to produce 32% more luster on teeth than any other leading tooth powder, actually twice as bright as the average of all other brands. Now, think of this big 32% margin in terms of how much brighter your teeth can be, how much more charm your smile will have, and I'll bet you'll hurry to your druggist and say, Pepsodent tooth powder, please.
3: X marks the spot where my heart...
4: And now Bob Hope presents his version of X Marks the Spot. We take you now to the offices of the Daily Globe.
5: Stop the presses. Stop the presses.
6: What's wrong, Chief? We're just getting out the late edition.
5: Stop the presses. Throw out the front page. We just got the biggest story of the year. He's been found.
6: Who's been found?
5: Yehudi.
6: Yehudi? Who's Yehudi?
5: Who's Yehudi?
6: Yes, who's Yehudi?
5: Okay, start the presses again.
6: Well, Chief, where's Bob Hope now?
5: He and Battle Rathbone are deep in a dark swamp, paddling their canoe. On the trail of Yehudi. The elusive Yehudi.
7: What a job. Paddling this big boat along is some job.
0: Oh, don't worry. We'll come to water pretty soon. Ah, here's some now. Let's put the canoe in it. There, that's better.
7: I suppose this is all strange to you, Bob.
0: Oh, no, Basil. I've rushed into swamps lots of times before.
7: Well, that's radio, Bob. Say, aren't your feet getting a little damp?
0: Yes, right up to my waist. Say, maybe we should have got a canoe with a bottom in it, huh? Gosh, look at all the mountains surrounding this swamp.
8: Hello, Pike Peak.
9: Hi, Sierra.
7: You know, Bob, the trouble with this canoe is that you've got it too crowded with your baggage.
0: I know, Basil, but you told me I should take along everything I really needed.
7: I know, but after all, Bob, a full-length mirror.
0: Say, you know, it's spooky here in this swamp. Careful how you steer, Basil. Be careful. You're going to hit that tree. Weeping Willow.
7: I hear a coyote.
0: I hear a wolf.
10: Going my way, babe.
7: Look, Bob, let's get out of this canoe. There's the place my crew say Yehudi should be. That old hotel in the middle of the swamp.
0: What a hotel. Say, what are those black things flying around it? Look, here comes one now, flying right at us.
11: Hello, boys. Nice weather we're having day before yesterday, won't it be?
0: Nice weather we're having day before yesterday. Say, who are you?
11: Oh, we're just bats.
7: Come on, Bob. Here we are at the door of the hotel.
0: Basil, I don't like the looks of this place. Let's leave.
7: Oh, don't be silly, Bob. It's just an old hotel. There's probably nothing in it but spiders. One of the larger kids.
0: Look, someone's opening the door.
12: Oh, come in, come in. Nice weather we're having. Isn't it a beautiful, embalmy day?
7: Listen, miss, I'm Basil Rathbone. My friend and I came down here to do some detective work.
12: Oh, then come in the parlor. Mr. Moto is there.
7: Well, well, I'd like to meet Mr. Moto.
12: Fine. I'll raise the lid.
7: Bob, I'm frightened. There are shivers running up my spine.
0: Up your spine? Don't you mean up? Up and down your spine?
7: No. They're too fine to make the round trip.
12: Now, gentlemen, while you're at this hotel, remember, if you want anything, just ring for the skeleton.
0: You mean that skeleton over there still works here? How is that possible?
12: Strong union.
0: Basil, I'm a little afraid of this place. I'm glad I sent my special investigator, Pinkerton Colon, on ahead to look for Yehudi here. If he followed the same trail we did, he must be in this hotel now. He should be reporting to me any minute.
11: You peeked. Say, Hope, I just found a wonderful clue. In this room here, I found the bathing suit Yehudi wears when he goes swimming in the lake at Hollywood and Vine.
0: Colonna, there's no lake at the corner of Hollywood and Vine.
11: You native son, you.
12: While you're talking with Detective Colonna, ask him to solve another mystery. There are 386 girls stopping at this hotel in 386 different rooms. And I just received complaints that in the last 5 minutes, each and every one of them was kissed by a mysterious masher.
0: Colonna, did you hear what the lady said?
11: Ah, yes. I've been a busy little bee, haven't I?
0: Who's that?
12: He's a bad bat. I caught him whitewashing himself this morning so he could go to Capistrano.
7: Well, come on, Bob. Now's our chance to investigate your kill by ourselves.
0: Okay, we've got to find Yehudi. Let's look in this room here. You know, this is a hotel. See, Basil. Gee, Basil, I wonder what my right-hand man, Colonna, is doing now.
11: Hey, Chief, this is your right-hand man, Colonna, reporting. I think I've discovered Yehudi. He's here in a cage disguised as a lion, but he can't fool me. I'll reach in and pull off his disguise. Hey, Chief, this is your left-hand man, Colonna, reporting.
0: Professor, there's a lion in that room?
11: Yes, and there are also some turtles here I've been talking to. As I was saying, fellas, you don't pull your heads in fast enough. Now get ready to pull your necks in. One, two, three, go! See? I beat you again!
0: Colonna, you're talking to turtles?
11: Yes, and they're very nice fellows, too.
1: We're very nice fellows, too.
11: Mock turtles.
7: Say, Colonna, have you found any trace of Yehudi? After all, I'm anxious.
11: You're anxious?
7: Yes.
11: Well, glad to know you're anxious. You know, Beatrice Fairfax and I have had many a good laugh from your letters.
0: Come on, Basil. He'll never help us. Let's see what's in this room over here.
12: Get your hands off of me, you dirty rat. Let me alone, I tell you. I'm going crazy. Why did you ever come into my life? Let me alone. All I want to do is die.
0: Oh, lady, is there anything we can do for you?
12: Yeah, give me one of those parts Betty Davis has been getting.
11: Hey, Chief, what's the penalty in the state for resisting an officer?
0: The penalty? A year in jail.
11: See, honey? You wouldn't want to waste a year, would you?
0: Professor, never mind that girl. What about Yehudi?
11: Oh, he doesn't care for me. Well, don't worry, Chief. I'm turning Yehudi. He's walking across the ceiling, and I'm following him.
0: Colonna, do you mean to tell me you're walking on the ceiling with your head hanging down?
11: Sure. Listen. Blood rushing to my head.
0: Colonna, for your information, what you're doing is impossible. It's against the law of gravity for you to walk around the ceiling upside down.
11: You had to open your big mouth.
7: Come on, Bob. Let's look in this next room.
9: Oh, that woman. She's been feeding me ground glass. Ground glass. I've been eating all that ground glass. It's awful, and now I got the hiccup.
0: Oh, that's too bad. What have your hiccups got to do with it?
9: What have my hiccups got to do with it? See what I mean?
13: A very good idea, giving people ground glass. I'd like to give you some, Hope. What kind of glass do you like? Percolator grind, silex grind, or French drip?
0: Basil, stop coming after me. You're not the mad doctor anymore. Help, I gotta get out of here. Colonna!
11: You call Kyle? What's wrong?
0: Basil is after me. He thinks he's the mad doctor again. Leave me out of here, quick.
11: All right, follow me through this secret panel.
0: Colonna, there's no secret panel there.
11: I know, I just found out. I'm on the wrong page.
7: So you're trying to help him escape, eh?
14: I've got my trusty shotgun, though. Put up your hand.
0: Professor, he's got a shotgun. Watch out. He's heading straight for you. He'll kill you.
11: Oh, no, he won't. I'll hypnotize him. I've stared at him with both eyes. I've stared at him with one eye.
14: You're next, Pope.
0: Oh, look, Basil, wake up. You're not the mad doctor. You're a guest on my program.
14: What do you think made me mad?
15: Again we go, and if you like the show, please dial Tuesday again.

0: night, everyone. 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
1: Will you have a polo, dear Liza, dear Liza? Will you have a polo, dear Liza, polo?
2: How very kind of you, dear Henry. I most certainly will. 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
1: But you take me old tube.
2: Because they happen to be my tube of polo, dear Henry. Have one.
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0: This is the old craft music hall, friends, heading out by short waves to battle stations all over the world. And so they'll never have to take a cut in their vizzles at any of those battle stations. We here at home are expanding our rationing program starting midnight, March 29th. That's when the red stamps in your number two ration book begin to represent practically all kinds of meat, many types of cheese, butter, shortening, canned fish, fats, and edible oils. Is that right, sir? Truly, gal, you're a housekeeper.
1: That's right, Bing. The red stamps will be necessary for all kinds of meat except poultry and game.
0: Any other exceptions?
1: Mm-hmm. The red stamps won't be needed for salad dressing, mayonnaise, or pure olive oil.
0: Of course, cheese, that's a red model, isn't it?
1: Well, cottage cheese type and cream cheese are not rations.
0: Of course, all this just means that food will be distributed more fairly, so that all our fighting men and our allies all over the world can have the food that men win on. Matter of fact, it won't hurt most of us, I guess, to eat a little less.
2: Hey, I'm back.
0: Who are you?
2: You asked me that 12 times already. I'm Yuki.
0: A what?
2: I'm Yuki.
0: I'm a little overweight, but I don't go around moaning about it.
2: Oh, that's my name, Yuki.
0: Well, we all have our little troubles. As I was saying, it won't hurt any of us to eat a little less.
2: I got that sandwich you sent me out for.
0: Hmm? Sandwich?
2: Yeah.
0: Oh, yes, sandwich. Well, that was hours ago. No wonder I didn't recognize you.
2: Yeah, well, they didn't have any bacon and tomatoes, so I got what they had.
0: Brilliant boy.
2: Thank you.
0: Nice initiative.
2: Thank you.
0: What did they have?
2: Nothing.
0: As I was saying, it won't hurt any of us to eat a little less.
2: I was only kidding. There's meat in the sandwich.
0: How much?
2: It's $1.50.
0: $1.50?
2: Yeah, but that includes the bread.
0: That's a great deal on a sandwich. I gave you $5. Where's the change?
2: No change.
0: Why not?
2: I'm a very heavy tipper.
0: Very heavy. With my cabbage, you're tipping. Let's try this tasteless toast with you. Mmm. Definitely not much meat.
2: I know. For $1.50, they squared it on with an atomizer.
0: I think they missed it.
2: It's, won't hurt any of us to eat a little less.
0: That's what I say, yes.
1: That's a shame, Bing. Honestly, Yuki, if they didn't have any nice meat sandwiches, why didn't you get something else?
2: I did. I bought a tongue sandwich.
1: Well, where is it?
2: Well, you see, on the way down here, I met my doctor, and he took one look at it and put it to bed for 2 days.
1: It won't hurt any of us to eat a little less.
0: That's what I'm saying.
3: Look out, Bing. That sandwich is leaking.
0: Leaking?
3: Yeah.
2: Yeah, well, I forgot to tell you. It's a strip tea sandwich.
0: What's a striptease sandwich?
2: The dressing falls off.
0: Leave the room. Oh, my. This sandwich is getting very dull. I think we've spent too much. You want it, John Scott?
4: No, thank you, Bing. Not for me.
0: Not for you. What's this? Don't you eat between meals?
4: No, sir, Bing. I'm meals between eats.
0: Ah, yes.
5: Water, eat a little less.
0: Say, Yuki.
2: Yeah.
0: Didn't I ask you to get me some coffee cake, too? What happened?
2: Well, they didn't have any coffee, so why should they have coffee cake?
0: Right.
2: See? So I got you some milk and sponge cake.
0: Yeah. Well, thank you. Say, the sponge cake's kind of soggy, isn't it?
2: I can explain that.
0: Please, they do.
2: Well, you see, on the way over, I spilled the milk and had to use the sponge cake to sop it up.
0: Bravo. Sending you out for something to eat makes rationing a pleasure.
2: Thanks. I didn't know I was so patriotic.
0: Oh, yes, you're a grand boy.
1: Rationing should be a pleasure for all of us, Bing, because it's the American way of seeing that everybody gets a fair share.
0: True, truly true. But don't you gals find it, kind of complicated?
1: Not really, Bing. And now that we've learned how to use the blue stamps, using the red ones will be easy. They work practically the same, you know.
0: Well, are certain stamps for meat and certain stamps for cheese and so on like that?
1: No. All the red stamps are interchangeable, for instance. Mm-hmm. If you don't eat meat, you can use all your meat stamps for cheese or butter or any other things that red stamps entitle you to.
0: Well, a hunk of meat's different than a standard size can or something. Suppose the points required can't be snapped out of your book exactly.
1: Well, you'll get change in red 1-point stamps. Red stamp A is good beginning March 29th. A and B are good the second week in April. A, B, and C the third week in April. And the fourth week in April, A, B, C, and D.
0: And I got a gal in Kalamazoo.
1: And for further information, stay tuned to KMH, where you're always likely to hear...
6: Whenever it's early twilight, I watch till a star break through.

0: marches back. 1927, Charles G. Dawes is Vice President of these United States, and Marines land in Nicaragua. 1927, the younger generation is worrying the older generation, and vice versa. 1927, and in their homes, thinking men can be heard to whisper,
1: when you want it.
2: Harry, for heaven's sake, do you have to sing like that?
1: I can't help but bawl when I sing. I really throw myself into it.
2: Well, then try singing Old Man River.
1: Oh, what is it? A fella can't even yodel in his own teepee.
2: Well, you're no brave.
1: Hmm?
2: Say, did you see in the paper that the Sioux Indians gave President Coolidge a war bonnet?
1: Oh, gee, they're lucky, those presidents. They get everything.
2: You sound like you're jealous. What in the world would a man want with a war bonnet? I don't even know why an Indian wears a war bonnet.
1: Keep his wigwam.
2: Oh. I might have known. Oh, look here, Harry.
1: What's this?
2: Interest in good music certainly must be growing.
1: Why, what's that?
2: Well, it says that the University of Kansas has inaugurated a course in harp playing. I wonder if it's a 4-year course.
1: 4 years?
2: Mm-hmm.
1: Oh, no. A cousin of mine up in Spokane learned how to play the harp in 2 weeks.
2: In 2 weeks?
1: Sure, he was a politician. He used to pull in strings.
2: Oh.

0: Sweetie, don't start singing tunes from Showboat. We're not going to see that again. Tonight, well, I'm picking the show.
1: Well, which one are we going to see then, Harry?
0: Well, it's, you know the show. It's a big, big hit, big smash hit. Got this tune in. It goes like this here.

0: While the rest of the country enjoys the first few days of spring, we bask in the effulgent glory of Bert, Plain Puss Law. Bert, long time and well thought of authority on baby dandling, drunken fife furniture, and floor sweeping, is really a true classicist at heart, a man of many sides, many glittering facets.
1: Oh, Bing, how you run on. Turn off the facets.
0: No, really, Bert, there is more than one side to your ebullient personality. There is your true appreciation of the higher art.
1: Oh, Bing, when you mention the higher art, I feel so Gordon Rouge.
0: You do?
1: So cordon bleu. So literary. Why, sometimes I feel as if I belong in a museum.
0: Yes, of course.
1: No, that's my brother. He has two heads. Bing, as much as I cherish my etchings, my earls, and my antiques, I devote most of my time to my stamp collection.
0: You specialize, of course.
1: Naturally.
0: But you concentrate on foreign or domestic stamps?
1: The red ones in Racing Book 2.
0: Oh, yeah. That's the nourishment of those stamps.
1: My whole family have been collectors, Bingham.
0: Have they now?
1: I had a very, very, very, very dear old uncle who picked up the loveliest old things. Rare paintings, knick-knacks, antiques, and jewelry.
0: Oh, he must have gotten hours of pleasure out of such collecting.
1: Yes, and years in St. Quentin.
2: I'm interested in rare things too, Bert.
1: Really, John? Rare coins, rare stamps, rare books,
2: rare steaks.
0: All of that.
1: No wonder you're so fat. At 5 cents a pound, you'd be worth a veritable fortune if you had yourself rendered.
0: Any other members of your family collectors, Bertram?
1: Bing, I could talk about my family's hobbies until I'm hobby whore.
0: But you won't.
1: Why, I have a brother who hasn't worked for years and years because of his hobbies.
0: What is his hobby?
1: He sits in the corner and collects dust.
0: Good clean up, that boy.
1: Of course, I'm the white sheep of the family.
0: I can tell.
1: The white sheep,
0: yes.
1: I read. Bing, have you ever sat around all night with your nose in a book?
0: Yes.
1: Painful, isn't it?
0: Tell me, what's this on your watch chain, Bert?
1: Oh, that. That's a unique little item.
0: Huh?
1: It has a sentimental value. It's my little boy's first tooth.
0: Oh, really? How sweet. What's the tooth next to it?
1: My last one.
0: Oh, my. You with your nose and your books and your teeth.
1: And my miniature.
0: Augustine.
1: My miniature. And my daguerreotype. Here's a lovely old picture of my aunt.
0: Why, this is a picture of a fish.
1: Of course. It's my aunt, Chovy. Boy, I'm as sharp as a knob.
0: Fantastic.
1: I have so many rare things, Bingham. For instance, a copy of Romeo and Juliet that Shakespeare gave me, mind you, gave me personally. Oh, yes. Good old Shakey. He autographed it, too. To Bertie from Billy.
0: Now, I hate to say this, Bert, but Shakespeare's been dead quite some time.
1: Strange. I've been listening to Kaltenborn every day, and he hasn't mentioned it.
0: He's a very busy man.
1: Can you imagine how I felt last night in my library when I noticed that a bookworm had eaten halfway through one of my newest books?
0: Oh, yeah, but you saved the last half of the book.
1: No, it was such a good book, I let him finish it.
3: Excuse me.
0: Oh, I'll look.
3: I heard you two boys talking about books. You want to buy a very old copy of Oliver Twist?
1: No, I don't care for old Twist.
3: Oh. Well, then how about a first edition of Mark Twain with his autograph in it? Here, take a look.
0: That's nice. But where's Mark Twain's autograph? All I can see is an X.
3: That's his mark.
0: Where's the Twain?
3: Down at the depot.
0: See if you can catch it. Proceed, Bertram. Sorry for the interruption.
1: As I was going to say, before we were so crudely interrupted by the mongoose... Books ain't all I collect.
0: What else?
1: I also save valuable china, pewter, old silver. And you might not believe it, Bingham, but I'm the only one in the country with a genuine cracked Delarobian tan.
0: Must hurt you terribly when you shave.
1: You might laugh at La Bingham, but no one goes to greater lengths to get first than I do. Why, even at home, I'm always the first in line for the Saturday night bob.
0: You meet some grand people there, too.
1: Yes, quite, Bing. You know, Bing, all the other collectors are jealous of me. I have the rarest item of them all, something no one else has. I have the arms of Venus de Milo.
0: Just the arms?
1: Yes, I'd have the rest of her, but the kid put up a tough fight.
0: Might interest you, Bertram, to know that among my souvenirs, I have some transfers, some original transfers from the old New York horse cars.
1: You must also have the horses.
0: Now, if I had the cars, I could pick up some change on the hour run to Lockheed. Yeah.
1: Collecting.
0: Small floor show in it?
1: Yes. Collecting is my great hobby. Huh? My book. Mm-hmm. My red stamps. My bed that Washington slept in. My music.
0: You save old songs?
1: Save them? Oh, no, Bing. I sing them.
0: That's certainly ample warning for everyone here.
1: This is my favorite song, Bing.
4: Yeah. I love life, and I want to live. And drink of life's fullest, and of all it can give. I love life.
1: Crosby, you're a bum.

That's the widest vibrato since the Hudson Tunnel, I think. Here are the charioteers to retrieve music from the where La left it with the favorite barbershop quartets from coast to coast. Dear old girl.

Studies on the Old Craft Music Hall for this Thursday evening, friends. Next Thursday, same time, business as usual. When our added starter is going to be the lady herself from Dewberry Was a Lady, Miss Lucille Ball. Meantime, this extension of rationing to meat, butter, cheeses, fats, edible oils, and such things probably means that you're going to be getting more of everything than you've been able to get in the past few months. That's why rationing's been inaugurated, so we'll all get a fair cut. If you feel like grousing because using ration stamps may cause you a little inconvenience, just remember that it's pretty rugged in New Guinea, Guadalcanal, North Africa, and Alaska. All those other spots where men in blue and green and khaki know what real inconvenience is, and they're putting up with it without squawking, so that we can keep this country the way we like it. Good night.

0: 31 and a half, 32, 33, 35, 40, and 10 is 50, and 50 is a pound. At first, when you are given change in new money, it may sound rather odd. So if you're puzzled by 31 and a half, 32, 33, 35, 40, and 10 is 50, and 50 is a pound, think decimal. Now there are 100 new pence in a pound. Think decimal. That way you'll find shopping simple.
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1: 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Do you think I might try a piece? 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
1: I never knew there was so much in it.
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2: I hope you're not hungry, dear Henry, dear Henry. 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
6: 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Hello, Cheeky. Hello.
7: Hello. Hello, Cheeky. Hello, Cheeky. Hello, Cheeky. Under arrest. Hi there. Hi there. This is Tim again. Thank you so much. Yes, once again, it's Tim time. My guests tonight are Barbara Streisand. Hi, Barbie. Bob Hope, glad to see you brought your clubs with you, Bobby. Hi there. Our good friends, the Bolshoi Ballet, who are going to be augmented by our regular dancers, Peaches and Bubbles. And with this week's special surprise, Johnny Betjeman. Put it away, Johnny, they'll all see it. Oh, all right then. Ladies and gentlemen, Johnny Betjeman. And a song later, Johnny, okay? Johnny Betjeman, a great guy. You know, ladies and gentlemen,
8: life is funny. Isn't life funny? I've often thought life is so... I went into the butcher's shop today. I asked the butcher for a couple of chops. You know the way you do, you go in. And I said, make them lean. And the butcher said,
9: Tim, what are you doing?
8: Which way? Pardon? I said, make them lean. And he said, which way?
9: Tim, what are you doing?
8: Well, you two were still in the pub, and I thought this was my great chance to have my own show. And I wasn't going to let it slip away. I was going to grasp it with both hands and not let anything stand in my way!
9: Get off.
8: All right.
10: You know, Barry, I'm moving my family down to the country.
9: Oh, yes?
10: Yes, I bought a little arms house. Then I bought a legs house. And we're going to keep our heads in the garage.
9: My wife was frightened of getting mugged in London, so we moved to Hove.
8: What happened?
9: Well, she still got mugged, but the fellow wore a dinner jacket.
8: And now...
9: Would you believe it?
11: The commander of the submarine HMS Forthright sank 40,000 tons of Japanese shipping in 3 days. Last week in Southampton Harbour.
8: Meanwhile, in 1066, exactly 12 months from 1065.
12: King Harold, King Harold, come quick, the Normans are invading.
9: I'll be with you in a minute, I've got something in my eye.
11: Look, you fellows, stop crowding me at the microphone. I get terrible attacks of Shostakovich.
8: You mean claustrophobia?
11: No, a small Russian composer comes and bites me in the leg.
12: Oh.

0: rubbish.
1: There's one. Get your teeth into that, Tchaikovsky.
2: Thank you. Come on, Rimsky.
1: Not for me. I'm on a diet.
3: Oh. Here is a news flash. Earlier today, three men in a large suit claiming to be Matt Monroe raided a bank in Hampstead and stole a bowl of Parmesan cheese and the manager's Y-fronts. Police are looking for a small red-haired midget as they think he'll be easier to find than three men in a large suit.
4: Be my love and with your kisses set me burning.
3: All right.
5: Oh, I am put out.
6: And now we go over to the festival hall where Konstanty Kardosh is conducting the last movement of Beethoven's Fifth.
5: That was quick.
6: Well, he's a lightning conductor.
7: Lulu, I've got a sensational new act. Beautiful girl, vital statistics. 86, 32, 34.
8: Great. What does she do?
7: If we're lucky, she stands up.
6: Ladies and gentlemen, here is Barry Crowe to count up to five.
5: One, two, three, six, four. Damn, I blew it again.
9: Are you sure Alec Guinness isn't available for these counting jokes, John?
10: You mustn't say Alec Guinness. It's advertising.
9: Oh, sorry. That's going to make this next announcement a bit difficult.
10: Why?
9: Listen. Ladies and gentlemen, the Sir Alec Dark Irish Stout Players...
10: What?
9: Oh, I'm sorry. The Sir Alec Dark Irish Stout Non-Tipped Cigarettes...
10: Good, good.
9: ...present Sir Lawrence Filter-Tipped in William Shakespeare's immortal small cigar, Prince of Denmark.
5: To be or not to be. Yes?
11: Hello, I manufacture a deodorant called To Be or Not to Be.
5: Why do you do that?
11: Well, I've always wanted to be on radio. Listen. Picture you upon my knee. Drink advertised by chimpanzees for two. And two for drink advertised by chimpanzees.
5: Get off!
3: Home hints for the handyman.
12: Oh, fiddly-dee number three.
5: How to make a table lighter.
6: Take all the dishes off.
5: One, two, three, four. E, F, G. Oh, damn.
6: Well?
5: What do you mean, well? It's not my line.
10: It's not mine.
6: Oh, it's not. Whose is it? Oh, Dennis. Dennis! What? Oh, yes. No, Dennis, it's your line.
13: Yes, sorry. Now look, a prop poss.
5: What?
13: Now look, a prop poss.
12: Dennis, that is apropos.
13: Oh, sorry, I thought you were playing a Greek character. Anyway. Anyway, apropos of that man on the telephone who sang T for Two...
12: Dennis, you mustn't say that.
9: Listen, I'm sorry, I call a spade a spade.
10: Oh, I call most of them sir.
9: What about Lena Horne?
10: Him as well.
13: Now, look, as far as this programme is concerned, I am the musical director.
5: What?
13: Well, I direct the musicians.
5: How?
13: Well, I say things like straight down the corridor and second on the left.
12: That's the ladies.
13: Well, I didn't say I did it right.
5: Well, as you're the only musical director we've got, perhaps you care to direct the trio in this song.
13: Certainly. Don play the bass and Tony the drums.
5: Wrong.
13: Oh, well, please yourselves. A one, two, straight down the corridor.

0: Minnehaha, 3 papoos. 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
1: What are you doing?
0: Getting my scorecard up to date.
2: Don't put your daughter on the stage, Mrs. Worthington.
3: Why not?
4: The James boys are going to hold it up at Eagle Gulch.
1: Hello?
5: Hello. Jesse James here.
1: Jesse James was a fella.
5: Lot you know, cowboy truff.
4: Look here. I only came on this program because I understood it had some educational content.
1: It has. We're teaching children something.
4: What?
1: To watch television.
6: I've got a son at home your age.
1: But I'm older than you are.
6: In my day, we had to make our own entertainment.
1: I don't follow that.
6: You can't follow that. Now, for an interview with a pair of trousers.
1: Good evening. You're a pair of trousers.
7: Yes.
1: What kind of trousers are you?
6: Oh, you're not catching me with any trick questions.
1: What do you mean?
6: Well, no flies on me, mate.
4: In that case, I arrest you in the name of the law. Will you accompany me to the police station?
6: I'm afraid not. Dennis is our accompanist.
4: Oh. Well, then, will you accompany me, Dennis?
6: Certainly.
4: Thank you very much. That's very kind of you. Fascinating rhythm. You got me on the go. Fascinating rhythm.
1: And they were never seen again.
6: Go on, Barry. Try again.
1: All right. 1, 2, 3, 4, apple.
6: Wrong.
1: Pear?
6: No.
1: Grapefruit?
6: No.
8: Try pomegranate.
1: Pomegranate?
4: No. Well, Gladys, it's goodbye. It's the kind of goodbye I hate, because who knows when I'm going to see you again, but it's got to be done. Because when you're British, Glad, there's only so much you can take. When the bush starts sucking his weight about, someone's got to shoulder the gun and go out there and stop him.
9: Yeah, but why does it have to be me?
6: Would you believe it?
1: The American Indians could tell the weather with a porcupine quill. They used to stick it out of the tent, and if it got wet, it was raining.
6: Five Second Theatre presents The Curse of the Vampire.
4: Bloody hell, I've broken me tooth.
1: Ladies and gentlemen, a festival of meanwhiles.
4: Meanwhile, in a busy street in London's West End.
6: Excuse me, sir, you can't park here. Can't you see the sign? It says, odd dates only.
1: And if he turns up cheeky, he's the oddest date you've ever seen.
6: Meanwhile, in a jungle clearing just next to Tarzan's bag of nuts.
10: Dr. Livingstone, I presume.
6: No, but I saw him yesterday.
10: How was he?
6: Delicious.
11: I'm a chopper train. I'm a chopper train.
1: Of course you are, sir. Put your head between your knees and breathe deeply.
6: All right, if you insist.
12: The idiot now leaving platform 4 is for Doncaster Central, Leeds and Montevideo.
6: Next patient, please.
13: Good afternoon. I'm E528 from Western Supermare.
6: You're late. Have you brought a note?
13: Yes, two, actually.
14: Dennis!
6: Oh, sorry.
15: Shut up, Dennis.
1: Why is Dennis talking to himself? Are you talking to me?
15: Yes.
1: What did you say? I said, why is Dennis talking to himself? I don't know, but I think I'm in love again. Shall we go back to my place? Certainly.
6: And they were never seen again. Who were never seen again? I don't know. God, I'm doing it now.
4: Any more of this and the audience will be talking to himself.
15: What do you think of
6: this program?
1: Not much.
3: See what I mean?
1: And now, ladies and gentlemen, my impression of a Brussels sprout. Zut alors.
6: Nothing like him.
3: True. Here's one. Here's one. What's this? Raspberry Fool.
6: Not for me, thanks. I'll have a vanilla ice cream.
3: I can't do a vanilla ice cream.
1: And you dare criticize my Brussels sprout?
3: Well, who wants vanilla ice cream and Brussels sprouts?
6: My wife does, all the time.
3: She's not again, is she?
6: Looks like it.
1: What are you hoping for this time?
6: A mistake in the doctor's diagnosis.
1: And now for a hello cheeky first. Over to 10 Downing Street, where the Prime Minister is organising a cabinet reshuffle.
3: Red, white and blue, the cat's got the flu, the dog's got the bellyache, and out goes you.
7: Meanwhile, at Labour Party headquarters.
14: This great party of ours will go on until we have built Jerusalem in England's green and pleasant land.
15: Are you going to be in there all day?
1: John, do us a favour, open a tin of peas.
3: Certainly. I declare this tin of peas open.
16: You know, I'm standing here thinking, waiting for a laugh. Yeah. And I once tried to introduce Mrs. Gerald Legge to Michael Foot, but she said she was above that sort of thing.
6: We have here in the studio the Right Honourable Geoffrey Sock. It's often been said, sir, that you were born with a silver spoon in your mouth. Have you found it an asset in your career?
17: No, not really. They couldn't get it out.
6: I'd like to talk to you about your constituents.
17: Well, when one gets on to the constituents, this is really a broad question of people and human beings, and they're all basically a chronic load of twits.
1: Could I have my spoon back, please? Thank you. And furthermore, when one doesn't win these things, well...
6: Snowy.
3: Dick.
6: Jock.
3: Dick. Jock.
1: Snowy.
6: Edith.
18: Yes?
6: Garamond.
1: In that episode of Dick Barton's Special Agent, the part of Mr. Moto was played by Clodagh Rogers in Boots. And the part of Boots was played by Clodagh Moto in Timothy White's.
3: For those of our younger listeners who don't remember Dick Barton, serves you right, you should get up earlier. For those of our older listeners who are hard of hearing and didn't hear the last joke, I said, for those of our younger listeners who don't remember Dick Barton, serves... Oh, please yourself.
1: One, two, three. April, May...
6: Not quite, Barry, but you're getting warmer.
1: So I am. I think I'll take something off.
6: What?
1: A peewit. Listen.
6: That's not very good.
3: Look at the other end. He's laid an egg.
7: Here is a very rare recording of Des O'Connor singing quite well.

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0: Beast, beast.
1: Who is?
2: And now over to George Sanction at Wimbledon.
3: Welcome to, well, to here. There's a man with a sort of banjo thing hitting a ball at a man with another banjo thing, and in between there's a sort of, well, sort of open-worked crochet affair tied to two sticks, and there's another man sitting on top of a ladder and shouting a lot, and they've stopped hitting the ball, and oh, now they've started hitting it again. Well, that's all they seem to do here, so back to our, back to that place with lots of, you know, lots of wires and switches and things. Oh, you know the one.
1: Thank you. And now, here is Barry Cryer to give us a talk on silver.
2: Some of you may be wondering why I'm sitting on this white horse and wearing a black mask. Well, mind your own business. Good night.
4: Birds do it, bees do it, even educated fleas do it. When's it going to be my turn?
2: Apropos of that, Tim, I've had a word on your behalf with the lady in the canteen, and she said no as well.
1: And the last time she said no was in 1947 to Lord Reith, and he was only asking for a cheese sandwich. It was the same day Lord Cheese came in and asked for a wreath.
2: One, two, three, Jack, Queen, King. Oh, knickers!
3: Ladies and gentlemen and Mummy.
5: You got clean underpants on, Timmy?
3: Yes, Mummy.
5: Well, that's all right. You can get run over then.
3: Can I go on?
2: Don't you know?
3: Ladies. Oh, I see. Ladies and gentlemen, it is with great Prode and Plasrio. I'll kill that typist. That we present three programs at one and the same time.
2: We've done it before and we'll do it again.
1: Have we no shame?
2: No!
3: So here are Today in Your Kitchen, The Week's Good Cause, and Colditz.
2: Did you get that? Today in Your Kitchen,
1: The Week's Good Cause,
3: and Colditz.
1: Good evening and hello. This week's appeal is for the restoration of the Palace Theatre, Hereford. What does that mean to me? I can hear some of you asking. And my answer is...
2: Stuffed aubergines. Take these and place them...
6: in solitary confinement. And if that doesn't break your spirit, I shall arrange for you to...
1: play with O Twankie. Followed by 2 years in the mousetrap. This fine old theatre where the public first saw Sir Laurence Olivier's...
2: Parson's nose smothered in tomato sauce and surrounded by...
3: the 14th Panzer Division with bayonets drawn.
7: I have a plan, sir. I shall tunnel my way through the cherry orchard, up through the...
2: breast of veal.
7: And at the Swiss border, I expect to be...
2: dipped in fondue cream and left...
1: to rot or turn into a bingo hall.
6: Look, Captain, I've managed to get you a forged passport in the name of...
1: Dame Anna Neagle, who spent many happy years here as...
6: Hitler's right-hand man. He's coming here next week, accompanied by...
2: two sliced tomatoes and six radishes and...
1: Felix Mendelssohn's Hawaiian serenaders. A wonderful act. The way they used to...
6: climb out of the lavatory window dressed as...
2: a string of onions. Or, if you prefer it, a clove of garlic and...
6: a bullet in the kidneys. We managed to drag him back onto the wire, but unfortunately he caught his...
1: little titch.
6: And has never been the same man since.
2: In these cases, I always recommend smothering it in breadcrumbs and dipping it in hot fat.
6: When you get to Berlin, contact Elsa and she'll make sure you get it...
1: as you like it. Or perhaps her greatest role...
2: cheese and onion. One of the tastiest hors d'oeuvres is...
6: Field Marshal Goering.
2: Stuffed.
6: What I thought we could do, sir, is steal the baker's van and cram it full of...
2: parsley and...
1: the Tiller Girls. On another occasion, I had the honour to entertain here His Late Majesty King George V, who did me the honour of calling me...
6: Britisher Schweinhund! If you do not tell me where the Major has gone, I will give you a taste of this bayonet...
1: right up the centre aisle. The stalls are in ruins, and those once proud and majestic curtains are now reduced to...
6: a pair of cellular drawers and an army vest. That's all Jenkins will need to...
2: prepare a three-course meal for...
1: a chorus of nuns.
2: Remove the outer covering...
6: because the lads need a bit of fun. They've had no Red Cross parcels since...
1: 1892. What we need is £80,000 of...
2: new potatoes and...
6: a tin helmet.
2: Or a non-stick frying pan will do. But be careful when the sausages get hot. They don't jump out of the frying pan and...
1: into the foyer. Our audiences were always loyal. I can still hear their customary greeting to each new arrival.
6: Quick, sir! Over here! I'll make for the trees and you...
2: make some gravy out of the giblets and...
1: a Chinese juggler. I have seen him keep in the air simultaneously 6 balls, 4 Indian clubs...
2: half a pound of mince and...
6: a corporal in the Queen's Hussars. He was a plucky chap. Even when they shot away his...
2: paper napkin.
6: He smiled bravely and murmured...
1: I thank you. And other immortal catchphrases such as... can you hear me, mother? And...
6: tomorrow morning you will face a firing squad.
1: That always brought the house down. If you care about our heritage, why not...
6: drop out of a first-floor window onto the...
2: egg custard, which you've already prepared.
1: And send your donations to me...
2: Crepe Suzette.
1: OBE.
6: Top Security Wing, Colditz Castle.
1: Litham St. Anne's.
2: And custard.
1: Good night.
2: 1, 2, 3, 4...
6: I'm afraid that's all the time we've got.
7: Ta-da, cheeky.
6: Good out, cheeky.
1: This program was written and performed by Barry Cryer, Tim Brooke Taylor, and John Duncan. Music by the Dennis King Trio. And the whole disaster produced by David Hatch.

0: It's for you. 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It's a new kind of cat food. Moist. It's good for you. Like it?
1: New Cupboard Love. What the well-cared-for cat has for dinner.
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6: 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With Wilfred Bramble as Albert...
7: Right, useless article, that's what he is. Scared of spiders, dead. Won't even stand a kitchen while I'm boiling winkles. Not like me. Take something to scare me. That's because I keep myself fit, on me toes, disciplined, healthy body and healthy mind. All steel and whipcord. That's me.
6: Harry H. Corbett as Harold.
8: Go on, get in there, you great. I'm sorry, I didn't mean to hurt your feelings. Now, you're good horse. We've done a lot of good work. Just go in. That's a good man. Yes, that's it. You're going to have a good feed, you are. That's more than I'll get. You're a rotten horse. You're not a good horse. And thank God I haven't got to look at the backside of you for another 12 hours.
6: This week, the wooden overcoats.
8: Oh, cool. Just look at that. Just look at that cart full. I can't wait to see the old man's face when I show him what's on that cart. Dad! Dad! Dad! Oh, God. He's never here when you want him. Dad! He's at my booze again. If I catch him, I'll run his corkscrew right up his dirty little nose. I'll surprise him. Oh, my God. Look at that. Lying in a deck chair. He's stripped down, toasting himself with the sun goggles, the trilby hat, and all under a sunray lamp. I'll teach him.
7: Useless article. What do you want to creep up on me like that for, Nilly? I'll tell you. You done that on purpose. You thought I'd flake out, didn't you? You thought it'd be a good idea, didn't you?
8: Oh, do go and put your clothes on, for God's sake. What a revolting sight to come home to. You look like a pamphlet for family relief. Go on. Now get your rotten clothes on.
7: Yeah, all right.
8: Yeah. Where'd you get this sun lamp from?
7: I found it out in the yard. I mended it this morning. I was just trying it out. They're very good. Apart from making you brown, they bombard you with vitamins. It's like the sun, you see, gets through your pores and has a go at the bones.
8: Well, your old bones wants having a go at my old...
7: I can feel it doing me good. Me rheumatiz is better already. They're marvellous things. We don't get enough sun in this country. Have a quarter bit of me.
8: Just hang on. Wait a minute, yes. Yes, yes, I think you have got a touch of it. You must have. because this is an ordinary electric light bulb in here, you great twit. Look, it says on the end of it, 60 watts natural pearl. Honestly, you are getting worse. I mean, I would have thought logic would have told you. You just don't think, do you? I mean, you are a fool to yourself. But suppose it had been someone else who came in here and they sees you sitting naked under an electric light bulb with a pair of goggles on. They'd have carted you off straight away. Oh, blimey. There's blokes in there who can't get out for much less than that, mate.
7: Well, there's no book of instructions with it. I can't be expected to keep up with everything that's going on.
8: Oh, come and do something you understand. Something you're an expert on. It's called dodging and unloading the cart.
7: Oh, yeah. Did you have a good day? Got some good stuff?
8: Yes, that's more like it. Now we shall see all them little grey cells rush into action. Did I have a good day? Junk. Junk and rubbish. The tawdry remains of a tatty consumer society.
7: You've been listening to that bloke with the glasses again, haven't you? You want to keep away from him. He's a bad influence. Has he had any more money out of you?
8: It's got nothing to do with you.
7: Has he had any more money out of you?
8: Look, what I choose is to give the party is no concern of yours. Are you coming?
7: I don't know why you want to keep on about politics. Let well alone, that's what I say. We're doing all right, aren't we?
8: Man does not live on washing machines alone, Peter.
7: That's something else you got from him, isn't it?
8: Who?
7: Him with the glasses.
8: Please, Peter, would you be so kind as to help me just unload the cart?
7: Yeah.
8: I mean, if you can graciously see your way to get hold of that end of the tarpaulin, and I'll take the other. Now, just give it a good hard pull. Oh, look, it has got stuck on your corner. I mean, could you get your little pinky under the corner?
7: All right, young nag. I know what I'm doing. Now, let's see what you've got. Coughing down our throat.
8: What's the matter with you?
7: They're coffins.
8: Oh, now they're coffins. That's what I bought them. Not bad, all right.
7: Get them out of here.
8: I'll give £6.5 for that, look.
7: I don't care how much it goes for them. Get them out of here. Oh, dear. Oh, my heart. Oh, that's the second shock in 5 minutes. What are you trying to do to me? Get rid of them.
8: What? There's nothing wrong with them. I mean, they're perfectly good coffins. I mean, just feel that wood. Oh, listen to that. Oh, lovely bit of wood that is. Oh, we're going to make a bomb out of these. I bought them at an auction. Nobody bid for them.
7: Not surprised. Who wants 5 coffins? Trust you to buy something like this. Out of your mind, you are stone raving bonkers. We're rag and bone men, not undertakers.
8: Look, Dad, you don't understand. These coffins works out at 25 bob each. Where can you buy a coffin for 25 bob these days? But don't you worry. We're going to make a very handsome profit out of these.
7: Profit? What a horrible, callous mind you've got. I'm a respectable rag and bone merchant, not a dealer in death.
8: I don't know what you're rabbiting on about. But you have got to be realistic, Dad. You have got to have coffins. I mean, everybody has to go someday. So we might just as well make a few bob out of them as there's somebody else.
7: These horrible things are not staying here in my yard.
8: Of course they're not.
7: How good.
8: They're going in the house. Well, I'm not leaving them out here to get warped. I mean, what good's a warped coffin, you can't believe it.
7: It's you that's warped. It's bad enough buying coffins, but having them in the house. Oh, no.
8: They are going in the house, and that's that. Come on, give us a hand.
7: I'm telling you, Harold, those coffins go into this house over my dead body.
8: Well, that's one sale. Which one do you fancy? Go on, there's bound to be one here your size. How tall are you? Here you are. Yeah, how about this one? Oh, God. You'd fit nicely into that, you would. Very comfortable. Look, no knot holes. Keep the draughts out. It's a lovely bit of blindness.
7: You see me in one of those, wouldn't you? You'd like to see me off. You can't wait, can you?
9: All right, if you're so touchy. I'd rather have to carry him inside myself.
7: Mind out. I forbid you to take that into the house. Harold, please don't do it. You're tempting fate, Harold.
9: Oh, don't be foolish, Dad. Oh, really, when you come to think of it, what a primitive little man you are. The full of little superstitions. Salt over the shoulder. Don't pass on the stairs. Don't cross knives. Don't put umbrellas in the house and open them up. Don't put your shoes on the table. A dark man's got to be first in the house on New Year's Eve, spitting on the coal.
7: Now, stop fooling about, Harold. You'll be sorry for this, mark my words.
9: And omens, God, blimey, the omens we've had. Cross-eyed dogs, black cats. Don't tread on a spider, otherwise it'll rise. I'll never forget when that sparrowhawk dropped dead at my feet. You said that meant I was going to be the Prime Minister.
7: No, I've seen too many in me time. You scoffed when them pigeons settled on Mrs. Bentley's roof, didn't you? I said, hello, there's a gnomon. She hasn't got long. And I was right. She was dead within 18 months.
9: Say, she was 102.
7: That don't make no difference. Pigeons new.
9: Oh, God blimey, they've got to settle somewhere. They can't fly around all day. What do you think they've got legs for? Honestly, if you had been born 200 years ago, they'd have burnt you.
7: I am here to tell you, you're asking for troubles having coffins in the house. They'll claim one of us. If they stay in here, this house will be an house of mourning.
9: Boy, I ain't exactly been a farm palace for the last 20 years. Oh, it's straight out of Dickens, this place is. Mind you, I don't think Fagin would have lasted more than a couple of nights in this doll's house. Yeah, you're a bit like him, really, aren't you?
7: Me? What are you talking about?
9: Fagin. Harold, my dear. What sort of dance have you got for me today?
7: Little trinkets have you brought home, my dear?
9: Mind out.
7: Please, Earl, get rid of them. It's an omen of doom.
9: Oh, Dad, please, don't be so dull. I mean, use your noddle. I mean, if they was omens of doom, there wouldn't be a live undertaker left in the country. I mean, they'd all be stretched out in their own boxes, wouldn't they?
7: You can joke.
9: But have you seen an undertaker shop? I mean, they've got rooms full of coffins. They don't bother them. I mean, they're upstairs in the flat, laughing and drinking, joking. The only time they're sad, mate, is when the business is slack.
7: That's different. That's their profession.
9: A very good one it is, too, mate. There is three things that the human race has got to do. That is eat, drink, and snuff it. You get in on any of those, mate, and you are set up for life. The three B's. Beef, booze and boxes. You can't go wrong then, I'll tell you. I'll give 25 bob each for these. I'll get 10 quid a piece for them. That's 800% profit. I mean, where else can you get that sort of return? Oh, it is a marvellous racket. You don't even have to dig your own holes. Come on now.
7: Here, don't touch me with that thing. Ooh, makes me go cold all over.
9: Right, where should I put this one? This'll do for the time being. Here, come on, move the tea tray, will you, Dave?
7: Not on the table, Harold, please.
9: Oh, all right, can go on the settee, then. There. Here, you know. We ought to think seriously about going into this game full time.
7: What?
9: No, now I can get plenty of these. They come from Belgium. Dirt cheap. Steptoe and Son. That is a marvellous name for an undertaker, that is. Oh, yes. I can see you in a top hat now, walking behind the cortege.
7: Yeah,
8: Great. Isn't that a lovely undertaker, Ted? You've got just the right sort of miserable face that people want to see about the play. Now, you'd be a knockout with a relative. You would really.
7: Stop it.
8: Come on.
9: You're too sensitive. That's your trouble. Don't be like me. I'm not bothered. When you've got to go, you've got to go. That's all there is to it. There is no point in worrying about it. And if it's half as good up there as the church tells us it is, we ought to be queuing up to go there.
7: No. Don't you start blaspheming. Not with coffins in the house.
9: Oh, well, that's the lot. There we are. They look quite nice, don't they?
2: Yeah.
9: Oh, they're simple, plain, aesthetically pleasing to the eye, don't you feel? It's a bit Scandinavian, really, aren't they?
7: For the last time, Harold, I'm asking you to get them out of here.
9: Can't you get it through your act that they are stopping here? I'm not taking a chance of having them spoilt out there in the yard. They're staying here in that drawer until I can place them. Now, please do leave off. I'm asking you nicely, Dad.
7: Right. If they stay, I'm going.
9: What do you mean?
7: I'm not sleeping in a house with empty coffins in it.
9: You're serious, aren't you?
7: Yes, I am.
9: They really upset you, don't they? I mean, they really do worry you being here. Actually, you'd sooner leave than be in the same house with them. You feel that strongly about it?
7: I'm afraid so, Harold.
9: I didn't think it would affect you that much.
7: I can't help it. It's just the way I'm built.
9: Oh. Oh, well, all right. I mean, if that is the way it has got to be...
7: Yeah.
9: That's the way it has got to be. Here's your coat. Where can I get in touch with us?
7: You! You're evil, that's what you are.
9: Evil. I'll put the evil eye on you. I'm warning you. Yeah, if you leave now, you'll miss the sacrifice of the chicken. 12 o'clock sharp, bring your own mask. Oh, dear. Oh, no, look, I'm not turning you out. I mean, you could stay if you want to. I don't care.
7: I can't stay. You're forcing me out. Do you think I could sleep upstairs knowing these horrible things were down here?
9: As long as you stay up there and these stay down here, you've got nothing to worry about, have you? Well, make up your mind. I'm locking up soon. You staying or going?
7: I'm going.
9: Right. Where are you going to sleep?
7: In the stables.
9: What? With Hercules?
7: I'd rather sleep with him than stay here.
9: Oh, good. Out there? With the straw and all that smell?
7: It'll be purer out there with an innocent animal with all the smell of death and evil in this place. Where's my hurricane lamp?
9: It's over there. Oh, come on, Dad. You can't stay out there all night. I mean, it's only a shed. It's cold and damp.
7: I don't care. I'll be all right.
9: But what about your chest? It's going to be bad for your chest.
7: Don't you worry. I've slept under worse conditions in the trenches. I'll manage.
9: Oh, come on, Dad. They can't hurt you.
7: What's that?
9: That's the tube train.
7: No, it isn't. No, it isn't. It's thunder. It's an omen.
9: Oh, good.
7: I'm not stepping foot inside his house again and all them coffins is gone. If you want to stay here on your own and take a chance, that's up to you. Good night. I wouldn't be in your shoes tonight. Aren't you worried at all?
9: No. No, of course not. Well, why should I be? I mean, there are only a few bits of wood nailed together into a certain shape. What's there to be worried about in there?
7: You can't have any imagination, that's all I can say. There are omens abroad.
9: Good.
7: You'll see. I remember hearing a play once. It was about a bloke. He slept in a house by himself with a coffin, and when they found him next morning, he was a white-haired raving maniac, covered in pigeon's blood. Good night. Watch out for them pigeons.
9: Sleep well. I'll leave the door open for you in case you wants to come in.
7: I shan't want to come in. Don't worry about that. I'm understable. At least I should have a living creature to keep me company.
10: It is pathetic to listen to him. How the rubbish they have pumped into him. I must say, in this age of computers and of space probes, to find a fella whose mentality is such that he's still suffering from the phobias of childhood is ridiculous. Oh, well, I'm for bed. All the lights off in the kitchen, yes? In the lights in here. Oh, my good God. Oh, just look at the moonlight shining through the windows onto the coffin. Oh, how dramatically artistic. Oh, look, the handles is a blaze of gold. Oh, yes, how can people be afraid of him? There's nothing wrong with this. Lots of bit of wood, that's all. Best quality pine. Yeah, it's good quality stuff, that.
11: Are you there? Is there anybody there?
10: Can you hear me? Oh, dear, oh dear. 25 bob each. That is not bad. I must get 60 quid for them. I should have bought the lot. Still, I couldn't get 300 in here. Why, Ed, raving maniac. Oh, God. Covered in pigeon's blood. He'll wake up a raving maniac if that horse dog's jumping about. There's nothing to what he'll be covered in. Oh, dear. Oh, well. I think I'll go to bed. There's nothing to stay up here for. By God, he's right. It's thunder. Oh, well, better open the window. Yes, yes. Always best to have a window open if there's thunder about. Lightning. Stone me lightning. Oh, well. Oh, it's bed's the best place. Time for a bit of the old shut-eye. Those coffins look really peaceful, don't they? Ta-ta. Ta-ta-ta. Oh, go. I was afraid. What's that? I must fix that cupboard. I'll have that cat altered, I will. Oh, well. See? Nothing in it. Oh, I'm going upstairs to bed. I am.
11: Is there anybody there?
10: This pillow's a bit lumpy tonight.
11: Good.
10: No need to be afraid of. A few bits of the old wood nailed together, that's all they are, mate.
1: Who's that?
10: Oh, it's the wind blowing open, I think. Yes, that's all right. Oh, God. Now the lights has gone. Where's that candle? Where's the candle? Help me. Oh, blimey, what a game. Dave?
8: Dad? Are you in your room, Dad? Dad? Have you come in, Dad? Dad, are you in there?
0: I'll fix that window if it's the last thing I'd do.
8: Dad. Are you all right, Dad? Dad. Are you asleep, Dad?
7: What's the matter?
8: What? Are you asleep?
7: Who is he?
8: It's me.
7: Oh?
8: Yeah. Hello, Dad.
7: Hello? What do you want to come and say hello at 1 o'clock in the morning for?
8: I was worried about you. I come to see if you're all right.
7: Of course I'm all right. I was well away then. I was having a marvellous dream about Mary Pickford. What do you want?
8: Don't you think you had better come in?
7: Come in? Come in where?
8: In the house.
7: No, I'm not going in there, I told you.
8: I think you ought to, Dad. It's pouring with rain.
7: Not in here, isn't.
8: It's ever so cold.
7: No, I'm not. It's lovely in here. Go to bed and leave us alone.
8: The lights has gone, you know.
7: Oh, probably needs a shilling and a meter.
8: Ah, well, yes. Yes, I haven't got any, you see.
7: Well, I've got some. They're in the bowls.
8: Oh, good. In the front room?
7: Yeah.
8: Bed. Are you coming in?
7: No.
8: I can't let you stay out here on your own, Dad. No, I'm sorry. I mean, if you were to have one of your turns in the middle of the night and I wasn't here to look after you, I would never forgive myself.
7: I'm not going to have a turn. I feel fine. Just let me get back to sleep. Mary's waiting for me.
8: No, Dad, I'm sorry. It's my duty to be with you. And if you insist on staying out here, I'll just have to put up with the discomfort and stay out here with you.
7: What have you got there? The army. A mattress, pillows, blankets. You came prepared, didn't you?
8: Not at all. I brought them out for you in case you wasn't comfortable.
7: Oh, no, yeah. They're all for your bed. I recognise the blankets. You wouldn't bring your stuff out for me.
8: Look, I'm not prepared to argue the toss with you at this time of night. It is very late. Oh, I've got to get my rest. Here. Move about. Ah, yes. Oh, that's better. It's quite nice in here, really, isn't it? Good night, Dad.
7: Good night. Better blow the candle out. We don't want our old patient place to go up in flames.
8: Okay, Dad. Just as long as you won't be nervous in the dark. Night.
7: Night.
8: Dad?
7: No. What now?
8: If I get rid of them coffins tomorrow, will you come back into the house?
7: Yes.
8: Oh, all right, then. I'll get rid of them.
7: Good.
8: Just for you, you understand?
7: Yes. Thank you, Harold.
8: That's all right, Dad. I can't understand what you were scared about, though. But you're scared. You're scared. That's all there is to it. I mean, there's nothing to be ashamed of. You can't help it. Oh, there's nothing one can do about it. No, it is the way you were born. But there's nothing to be frightened of now. I'm here with you. I'll look after you. You're quite safe now. Oh, yes. The coffins is...

And we're over here. I wouldn't worry about it anymore if I was you, Dad. Dad? Dad? Dad? Dad, wake up! Wake up, Dad! Dad, don't have a drink before me! Dad, Dad, wake up, Dad! Dad! Dad! I want a drink of water! Dad, can't get me a drink of water!

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0: Hello, darlings. First, I want to say, be sure to tune in again next week at the same time for another big show. The announcer usually says this at the end of the program. But last week, I received a phone call from a very dear friend of mine in Hollywood. Her name is unimportant. Miss Betty Unimportant. And I asked her if she'd heard any of our shows, and she said she tuned in the first week just in time to hear the announcer say, tune in again next week at the same time for another big show. So the next week she tuned in again at the same time, and again the announcer said, tune in again next week at the same time. Well, she never heard the show, darlings. Just the announcer forever saying, tune in again next week at the same time. But I received another phone call that I'm really thrilled about. A man called me. Well, I can hardly wait to meet him. I don't know who he was, but over the phone he sounded so tall and magnificent, his voice like a rippling stream, a babbling brook, a gushing waterfall.
1: You wouldn't settle for a post-nasal drip, would you?
0: I
1: couldn't get nasal out of my nose.
0: Am I glad you're on our show this week?
1: Is that a question?
0: No, I need your advice. I have a problem.
1: Oh, a problem. Will you step a little closer to the microphone, madam, please? And no initials. I want names, dates, places, everything. I'm nosy.
0: Yes, I know, Fred. Well, this past week I received a most exciting phone call from a very wealthy man I've never met.
1: Really?
0: And he's coming backstage to see the show, and then we're going out.
1: Oh, he's coming down to get you in a taxi, honey?
0: Yeah, I'm going to be ready at about 8:30.
1: Now, darling, darling, don't be late.
0: Oh, no, I want to be there when the band starts playing.
1: Ladies and gentlemen, for our next song, Miss Bankhead
0: Fred.
1: And I...
0: Please be a dear. It's very important to me, darling, that I make an impression on this man.
1: Oh, really?
0: I want you to show me how I can be witty and screamingly funny and get lots of laughs. I want you to tell me how to be a huge success on this program.
1: You want me to explain how to be a success in radio? Well, that's one way to get the program off to a big laugh right there. Tell me more about this telephone Lothario who called you up. Who is he? What does he do?

0: Well, he told me he owns a chain of restaurants, and I think he said he dabbles in literature. He's written a book about restaurants.
1: Oh, a book about restaurants? Mm-hmm. I think I've read it. It's called Are These Our Child?
0: No, please, Fred, I want to be terribly funny.
2: Funny.
0: Remember the time when I was a guest on your radio program, and we did a wonderful little satirical sketch about the early morning Mr. and Mrs. shows? Why don't we do that now for them? For him, Fred.
1: Oh, what's the use, Tallulah? He'll only laugh. But look, if you insist, we'll try it. Now, as I remember, first you heard the NBC chimes, and then the announcer said,
3: the correct time is 6 a.m. And now, Tallulah and Freddie, that happy, homey couple. We take you to their homey little apartment, where they broadcast their homey little program direct from their homey little breakfast table. Meet Tallulah and Freddie.
0: Good morning, Freddie, dear.
1: Good morning, Tallulah, angel.
0: Sweetheart, I must say you look refreshingly well-rested this morning.
1: Yes, thanks to our wonderful Pasternak factory-tested Pussy Willow mattress. The mattress that takes all of the guesswork out of sleeping. So sore, so restful.
0: And just $17.50 at Bamberger's.
1: Only the hearts of the tender Pussy Willows are used. Is breakfast ready, Angel Faze?
0: Yes, sweetums. Here's your coffee.
1: Ah, thank you, doll. What coffee. What aromatic fragrance. It must be...
0: You're right, lovey.
1: I knew it.
0: It's McKeister's Vita Fresh Coffee. The coffee with the locked-up goodness for everybody. Grind or drip.
1: Quick, darling, another cup.
0: Peach fuzz, you've spilled some on your vest.
1: Goody. Now I can try some of that little panther spot remover. No harsh rubbing. Just spray some little panther on your vest and watch it eat the spot out.
0: And imagine, darling, a big 2-ounce bottle for only 35 cents.
1: Or, if you are a messy eater, you can get the handy, economical 40-gallon vat with spring ball.
0: Oh, angel eyes, I have so much juicy gossip to tell our listeners this morning.
1: Stop, stop, don't you dare move.
0: Now, what's the matter, darling? What is it?
1: What have you done to your hair? That sheen. That brilliant.
0: Well, I just did what so many society women are doing these days. I went to Madame Yvonne's Hairdo Heaven.
1: Oh.
0: It's on Madison Avenue. You go to the back of the orange juice stand.
1: Yes.
0: Rap 3 times and ask for Antoine.
1: It is divine. Your head looks like the back of a bunny. Good bunny.
0: Madame Yvonne uses a sensational hairdressing.
1: Really?
0: It contains that new mystery ingredient, chicken fat.
1: Oh. I hear it's on sale at all of the better thrift shops. But go on, darling. Our canary, little Yasha.
0: Oh, my. Doesn't little Yasha sound glorious this morning?
1: And I bet I know just what he's saying, too. He's saying, gee willikers, Mummy and Daddy, thanks for feeding me that swell Dr. Gruber's three-way bird seed that comes in 15 and 25-cent packages, tailored to fit the beak.
0: Ah, little Yasha is so happy. He's so carefree, and why shouldn't he be happy?
1: Yes, he knows that the newspaper on the bottom of his cage is New York's leading daily. The Morning Record. The Morning Record has 32 columnists, 18 pages of comics, and all the news no other newspaper sees fit to print.
0: Oh, excuse me, Apple Honey.
1: Yes?
0: I have a letter here from Mrs. T.S. Button of Mole Holes, Idaho.
1: Yes?
0: Now, Mrs. Button has had a splitting headache for 40 years until she heard about Pepto-Bepto on our program.
1: Oh, only Pepto-Bepto is guaranteed to fizz twice. Once before you drink it, and once after.
0: Oh, here's another interesting letter from a kleptomaniac. She writes...
4: Good morning, Mumsy and Daddy.
1: Why, it's our little 3-year-old daughter, Irene.
0: Isn't she cute?
1: Oh.
0: Irene, I just love the way your tooth is shining this morning.
4: Yeah, I brushed it with Dr. Pratt's homogenized toothpaste.
1: And what does Dr. Pratt's toothpaste do, baby?
2: Well, gets into your mouth.
1: Yeah.
2: Rolls up its sleeves.
1: Yeah.
2: And really does a job on your dirty old teeth.
1: Isn't she cute?
0: So now run along to school, baby.
1: Yes.
0: Daddy and Mommy have, oh, so many things to tell our listeners.
1: Yes, especially about the celebrities we saw at the Stock Club last night.
0: Oh, wasn't it too wonderful? Oh. Maury Amsterdam, oh. Buster Crabbe,
1: yes.
0: Nick Kenny, the mystery chef.
1: Yes.
0: J. Edgar all waving to us. Now, what are you laughing at, love?
1: I just thought how witty Oscar Levant was last night when he poured that bottle of Piccalilli over Jim Farley's head.
0: Oh, dear, Oscar is so clever.
1: Oh, especially the way he ad-libs with Piccalilli. I've never seen anything like it.
0: And wasn't Mr. Farley a good sport? Well, darling, he just sat there grinning and smacking his lips.
1: Yes, and you too will smack your lips if you taste Prim pre-shrunk Piccalilli. The only Piccalilli that bears the Hobo News seal of approval.
0: Well, there's little Yasha telling us our time is up.
1: We'll be back tomorrow morning at 6, folks. Until then, this is Freddie.
0: And to Lou.
1: Saying
0: goodbye.
1: Goodbye. Now, wasn't that simple, Tallulah? With a radio program like this, you don't have to worry about talking for an hour and a half every Sunday night. Why, with a morning show, you can be all finished and back in bed by 6:30.
0: But it's ridiculous, Fred. Nobody can possibly be that cheerful every morning.
1: Well, that's true. If one of those happy couples woke up grouchy one morning, the listener would probably hear something like this.
0: Oh, hey, knucklehead, get out of that bed. We've got a program to do.
1: Will you quit yapping? 6 o'clock in the morning. Who's up to listen to us? A couple of burglars and a disc jockey, maybe. What a racket.
0: Well, if you want to go back to hustling gardenias in front of Lindy's, go right ahead.
1: Yeah? Where were you? Queen of the powder room at the Brass Rail. My mouth tastes like a sand hog just pulled his foot out of it. Gad, I'm sleepy.
0: Well, why don't you stay home some night and try sleeping?
1: Sleeping? On that Pasternak Pussy Willow mattress? Pussy Willow. It's stuffed with cat hair. Every time I lie down on that cat hair, my back arches.
0: Oh, stop beefing. Here's your coffee.
1: Well, it's about time. What are you trying to do, poison me?
0: It's that Makisa's Vita Fresh coffee. It won't kill you.
1: Oh. It won't, eh? Why do you think the government makes them put that skull and crossbones on the can? Look at this. I spill some on my nightshirt here.
0: Oh, you're such a slob. I'll get that bottle of little Panther spot remover.
1: You're not putting any of that atomic juice on me. The last time it ate away my nightshirt and I still had the spot left. Holding it there in my hand. I was on the spot and had it with... Where do you find these sponsors? In the police lineup?
0: Look, Gruesome, if you'll keep that big bazoo of yours closed for 1 minute...
4: What is it?
1: Your hair. It looks as though you just took your head out of a Mixmaster.
0: I know that hag, Madam Yvonne, with her chicken fat. My hair keeps sliding off my head.
1: That bird again. Shut up, you molting pest. I thought I told you to give that canary some Dr. Gruber's bird seed.
0: Well, I did. Now, Yasha's the only canary in the country with an ulcer.
1: The way that Gruber palms off that chopped-up beaver board on bird lovers.
0: What's the mail today, Chowderhead?
1: A summons. Somebody took that Pepto-Bepto and dropped dead. Why don't you?
0: Now, look here, clam face.
1: Oh, shut up. And, Yasha, you shut up, too.
5: Good morning, Mumsy and Daddy.
1: That'll teach you. Sneaking up on your parents with that one tooth like an old elk.
0: Well, can Can the brat help it if she looks like you?
2: I want my breakfast.
1: Go gum a donut.
0: Pipe down, Crumb. I want to mention the celebrities we saw last night at dinner.
1: What celebrities? We ate in the automat and you know it. I'm going back to bed.
0: The program isn't over, Dope. We still have 160 more products to mention.
1: Well, you mention them. I've had enough of this 6 o'clock grind with you and that kid and the canary yapping around here. I've got a gun.
0: You're right. You killed Yasha.
1: Yes, and you're next.
2: Ah! Daddy, you killed Mommy.
1: Yes, Irene. Now it's your turn.
2: Going too, Daddy?
1: Yes. Good night, Irene. Well, tune in tomorrow, folks, for something new in radio programs. One man's family without the family.
0: Now, that's the kind of thing I'd like to do on this program, Fred. Can't you tell me some of the funny and witty things you say on your show so I can impress this man?
1: Well, Tallulah, I'm going to let you in on a little trade secret. You know, I really don't say anything witty or funny. It just seems as though I do. I'll show you what I mean. I brought along a few jokes I happened to run across. I got my copy of the National Geographic a little early this month. Now, if I could just get a straight man to help me tell these jokes, you, sir, could you come up here, sir?
4: Yes, I'm coming. Here I am. You mean me, don't you?
1: Yes, what is your name, sir?
4: My name?
1: Yes.
4: I don't know.
1: Your name.
4: Wait a minute, I'm thinking.
1: Well, wait a minute.
4: I had it on the tip of my tongue, you know. Would you mind looking at the tip to see what my name is?
1: E.D. Ed, I see Ed. Could you put your tongue out a little farther so I can see the rest? Oh, Ed Pallet, is it? I see Pallet in there.
4: No.
1: That's not your name?
4: I know my name, because my wife and I just had dinner, you know.
1: Uh-huh.
4: And we had alphabet soup, and my name came up. I know it. It's Wynn. Ed Wynn is my name. Ed Wynn, that's my name, yeah.
1: Well, Mr. Wynn, we've never met before. We're total strangers.
4: Yeah.
1: You don't know who I am, and I don't know who you are. Is that right?
4: That's right, Fred.
1: What business are you in, Mr. Wynn?
4: Oh, I'm not ashamed. Television.
1: Oh, are you? Television. It is known in some circles as home entertainment.
4: Mm-hmm.
1: Because nobody would think of going out of the home to see it. You're in the television business, eh? Well, look, I'm having a little trouble with my set.
4: Well, what's wrong? You can't get any shows on it?
1: No, I can't get them off of it.
4: Oh, well, I'll tell you. I have an invention for a thing like that.
1: Yes?
4: You'll enjoy your television with my invention. It's a 6-foot screen.
1: A 6-foot screen?
4: Yes, I keep it right in front of my set. Can't see a thing.
0: Well, now, if you two embittered gentlemen will get back to my problem.
1: Yes, Tallulah. Now, watch this closely. Mr. Wynn, if you will, please, will you start reading the jokes from this National Geographic magazine here?
4: Yes, all right. Seems like such a silly thing to do, though.
1: No.
4: All right. The dancing girls of Java are known for their...
1: Please, Mr. Wynn, it's on the other side.
4: Oh. I'd rather read this part if you don't mind.
1: Well, no. Read the other side, if you will, please.
4: All right. But that's like walking out in the middle of a picture, you know. All right, here it is. Joke. A hunter one day was walking through the jungles of Africa when he suddenly encountered a lion.
1: You mean? Get that, Tallulah. Isn't that a clever line? You mean?
4: Yeah. Before he could shoot, the lion sprang at the hunter, but he misjudged the distance.
1: And then? There's a gem. Latch on to that one. And then?
4: And then the lion took such a long jump that he missed the hunter completely, and he ran off into the jungle.
1: Uh-huh.
4: Well, coming back that evening, the hunter saw that the lion... Well, he saw the same lion in a little side trail-like in the jungle, you know.
1: Yeah.
4: And what do you think the lion was doing?
1: You don't mean that...
4: Yes, sir. It was the same lion he was practicing shorter jump.
1: Well, I know there are people out there. I can hear them breathing. You see what I mean? You see see what I mean, Tallulah?
0: You were very funny, Fred.
1: I know I was excruciatingly funny, but what did I say? All I said was, you mean, and then, you don't mean that. That's all you have to learn. Now, if you do that, Tallulah, you'll be as big a success in radio as I was.
0: You mean?
1: Now you're doing it.
0: Fred, I'm eternally grateful to you.
1: Oh, it's nothing, as you will soon find out.
4: The dancing girls of Java are known for their wonderful...
1: No, no, please, please, give me that National Geographic, Mr. Wynn.
4: Oh, all right.
0: Gentlemen, if you don't mind, I would like to rehearse these witticisms before my visitor gets here. Meredith, would you please have your orchestra play something?
6: Well, aren't you going to introduce the number?
0: Oh, all right, darling. Meredith Wilson presents the Big Show Chorus and Orchestra in an exciting gypsy song called Love is Such a Cheat, complete with flashing eyes, violins, love, and moonlight.

0: You mean, and then you don't mean that. You mean, and then you don't mean that. Oh, Fred, darling, would you see if I'm reading these lines correctly?
1: Be glad to, Tallulah.
0: Now, see if you like this reading. You mean, and then you don't mean that. How's that?
1: Well, it may not get a laugh out of the audience, but it certainly will keep them awake.
0: Now, Fred, darling, am I throwing too much of myself into it?
1: Well, if I may say so, Tallulah, the best part is still left over. Say, Tallulah, here comes Jack Carson. Why don't you try my suggestions out on Jack?
0: Oh, Jack Carson, just the man I want to see.
2: Hello, Tallulah. Hello, Fred. Say, I heard a funny story back there just now.
0: You mean?
2: Oh, you heard it.
0: Oh, no, go right ahead.
2: Thank you. Well, this is the story of a fellow who dreamed one night that he was a great baseball player, see? He pitched a no-hit game, and every time he got up to the bat, he hit a home run.
0: And then?
1: That's it, Tallulah.
2: And then the next night, he had that same dream again.
0: You don't mean that,
2: Certainly I do. He dreamed that he pitched a no-hit game, and every time he got up to bat, he hit a home run. He dreamed this 7 nights in a row.
0: You mean?
2: Mean what? Aren't you paying attention? He dreamed this 7 nights in a row, and then he decided to sell his butcher shop and become a ball player, and his partner wouldn't let him. He made him go to see a psychiatrist.
0: You don't mean that,
2: But what?
0: I don't know, darling. Yes, you don't mean that.
2: This is the glamorous, unpredictable Tallulah Bankhead.
1: Who cares about her? Jack, I want to hear the end of this story. So this fellow went to a psychiatrist.
2: Yeah, and then the psychiatrist said to him, why do you waste your time dreaming about baseball? Why don't you dream of a beautiful girl with $1 million, madly in love with you, takes you out in her big car, wines you and dines you and pays all the bills, drives you home and gives you a great big goodnight kiss? Why don't you dream about that instead of baseball? And the fellow said to the psychiatrist, what? It missed my turn at bat?
0: And then?
2: That's it, kid. Those are the jokes. I know you're here. I can hear you breathing.
0: Oh, Jack, I'm terribly sorry I acted so stupidly. It's just that I'm expecting a visitor, and I want to impress him. And Fred has been such a dear, showing me how to be...
1: Oh, it was really nothing, Tallulah. I don't know how I got into this thing in the first place. I just happened to stop in here to say howdy to Mr. Ice and pick up a few cubes on the way home. But they tell me Mr. Ice has moved his rink over to Rockefeller Plaza. So I'll just take this tonsillectomy bag over there. See you all later, I'm afraid.
0: See you later. He's a dear. But, Jack, maybe you can advise me. I want so much to be successful on this show today.
2: Well, Tallulah, every actor should have a flash finish to his act. A dance or a song. You sing?
0: Give my regards to Broadway.
2: You dance?
0: Now, Jack, I sing very well, in spite of my voice. Won't you try a song with me?
2: Well, I'm from Milwaukee, and I ought to know better, but here we go. Meredith, how about Baby, It's Cold Outside?
0: I really can't stay.
2: Baby, it's cold outside.
0: Darling, I simply must go away.
2: Baby, it's cold outside.
0: Very well, darling, I'll stay. You twisted my arm.
2: And hoping that you drop in.
0: I said I'd stay.
2: I'll hold your hands there just like I...
0: Well, don't make a federal case out of it, darling. I'll stay.
2: Beautiful, what's your hurry?
0: Who's in a hurry? I'm not going out in this blizzard.
2: Listen to the fireplace roar.
0: I'd like to listen to it if you'd stop talking.
2: Beautiful, please don't hurry.
0: Who's hurrying? I'm going to stay here in front of the fire.
2: Put some records on while I pour.
0: Have him a drink, darling.
2: Baby, you'd freeze out there.
0: I believe you. You've convinced me.
2: Well, it's up to your knees out there.
0: I'm spending the night right here in front of this fireplace.
2: You are? Your eyes are like starlight now.
0: Stop talking about my eyes. My feet are freezing.
2: How can you do this thing to me?
0: I'm not going out there and put the car in the garage.
2: Think of my lifelong sorrow.
0: And go and see if the children are covered.
2: If you caught pneumonia and died.
0: And warm up my side of the bed.
2: Baby, don't hold out, baby. It's cold outside.
0: Honestly, sometimes I think I should never have married you in the first place.

0: fools, didn't we, darlings?
1: You see, Tallulah, a song always kills them. And Tallulah, if you can do a song impersonating somebody else singing it, you're a cinch.
0: But, darling, I couldn't possibly impersonate anybody.
1: Couldn't? That's not the way I heard it. I hear there's one impersonation you do better than anybody else.
0: What?
1: Yeah, no. Hey, here's what I mean by an impersonation. It goes something like this. The music stops. Steady, kid. But we were still dancing, which goes to show. Well, Tallulah, what did you think? Tallulah, hey.
0: Hey, what's
1: where'd
0: that
1: you go?
0: Oh, I just got back, and you sent me, and just in time to ring my chimes is NBC, the National Broadcasting Company.

The Big Show. 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The big stars on this program are Fred Allen, Jack Carson, Mindy Carson, Ed Archie Gardner, Lawrence Melchior, Edwin Meredith Wilson and his orchestra, and every week, your hostess, the glamorous, unpredictable, Miss Tallulah Bankhead.

0: Well, darlings, this is one big show where I must be especially effective because I want to impress a certain mysterious gentleman who phoned the other day and said he was coming over to see me. And how can I miss when appearing with me here are three great stars, Fred Allen, Jack Carson, and Ed Wynn. Now, the advice these gentlemen have given me has been most invaluable. It's worthless.
1: Worthless. Worthless. You try to help somebody out, and that's all the thanks you get. Plus a check.
2: Yeah. Hey, Fred, and who knows if the check isn't worthless?
1: A good point, Jack. I'm glad
3: Wait a minute here. You fellas getting paid for this?
1: Yeah.
3: They told me it was a benefit.
1: Well, it is for Miss Bankhead.
2: Yeah. Imagine a woman emceeing a big show like this. Women are getting into everything, you know it, fellas. I was even driven over here in a taxi by a woman cabbie.
1: We've been in radio for years. Any one of us could do a better job than she does, couldn't we, Ed?
3: Well, I don't know, Fred. I've never driven a taxi, you know.
2: You don't understand. Fred's talking about us running a big radio show like this one.
1: Yeah.
2: We've been stars on radio for a long time, and to be replaced by a woman.
1: Yes.
0: Carson, may I ask what radio show you're starring on these days?
2: Well, I'm not on any show this season.
0: And you, Mr. Allen?
1: Well, I'm not on radio this season either.
0: And you, Mr. Wynn?
3: Oh, I've been out of season for years.
2: But I have a television show, and so has Ed Wynn, and people seem to like those, and people enjoy your television show too, don't they, Fred?
1: Well, they enjoy it after a fashion. An old-fashioned even helps more. Television is all right, Jack, but give me radio as it used to be, with all of the big stars like Ed Wynn here, Kate Smith, Rudy Vallee, Jack Carson, Jimmy Durante, Jack B-E-N-N-Y.
3: Oh, yes, those were the big names, Fred. But great Godfrey, who have they got today?
1: Radio has new faces, Ed. Quizmasters. Yeah. Have you seen any of those new pans who are giving away pots? And vice versa.
2: Once upon a time, you put on a show with a big star whose name was a household word. Now all you need to put on a show is a household utensil.
0: Darling, it's nice to be standing here listening to you wags wag. But I'm expecting a very important visitor, and I'd like to get on with the show.
2: Here comes the guy now. Is this the one?
0: Oh, no, that's Ed Herlihy, and he probably has a commercial.
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0: I can't understand why this man hasn't shown up if he's unavoidably detained. The least he could have done was to have telephoned.
2: Has he got your number, Tallulah?
0: Yes, Jack, he has.
2: That could be a reason.
1: Well, say, this may be a revolutionary idea, Miss B, but why don't you call him up?
0: Frederick, I, Tallulah Bankhead, telephone a man? Never. No? I would never telephone any man. You hear me? Never, never would I telephone a man. I have never telephoned a man, and I will not telephone a man now. Never, never, never.
1: So you won't talk, eh?
0: Why, I wouldn't telephone him if he were the last man on earth.
1: Well, if he was, his line would be pretty busy.
0: Now, Fred, can you ever in your wildest imagination picture me sitting around in my apartment moping because some one man hasn't called up? Can you imagine me groveling over the phone before any man in a conversation that would probably go something like this? Hello? Hello, is Claude there? Oh, I'm terribly sorry. I must have the wrong number. Now, wouldn't you know, they never get a wrong number on any other radio show, but on this huge hour-and-a-half mishmash extravaganza, some incompetent sound man gets me a wrong number. Hello, Claude, darling. Hello, darling. Yes, this is Tallulah. What do you mean, Tallulah who? Now, Claude, you needn't try to disguise your voice. I know it anywhere. Oh, Ling Young, I'm sorry. May I speak to... thank you, dear. Darling boy, Ling Young. His family's been with Claude's people for years. His father before him, that was Old Young, and now Lin Young. He's the Young Young. Oh, hello, Claude, my pet. This is Tallulah. What do you mean, Tallulah who? Oh, a joke. Oh, that's awfully good, dear. Bore. Oh, Claude, dear, you were supposed to phone me, you know. Well, you were taking me out to dinner. Well, will you meet me in my dressing room right after the show? I shall be but a mo... Well, in front of NBC. I'll be waiting at the car... But would you drive to my hotel, darling? I'll be in the lobby right by... All right, darling. What is your address again? Now, just a moment. I'll get a pencil and jot it down. I saw one here just a moment ago. Where is that pencil? Oh, hold on, Claude, dear. I'm looking for a pencil, darling. Where in the... Oh, just when I need a pencil, you can't find one. Oh, hold on, darling. Holding on. Okay. I'm just going to find my glasses so I can find my pencil. Well, I don't wear glasses all the time, only when I'm awake. That was a joke, son. Oh, here's a pencil. I found it without my glasses, you see? Now, Claude, what was that address again? Oh, I'm sorry, darling. It isn't a pencil after all. It's my thermometer. You're just lying here. It's 105. I'm sure that pencil must be around here somewhere because I... Oh, here it is at last. I found it, Claude, darling. I found it. Now, what was that address again? Tell me again now, will you? Yeah, I'll jot it down right now, huh? And no, not so fast, my sweet. Yes, I'm ready now. I can't see, you tonight. Why not? Yes, you've told me that before. Rehearsing in a play, yes, I know. Yes, of course, at the theater by 8 o'clock, I know. Yes, big scene tomorrow. With whom, did you say? Oh, Claude! Oh, you're kidding. Well, she plays your mother, of course. She plays your fiancé. Oh, how quaint. It must be one of those stories where the young man marries the rich old dowager. Now, don't tell me how old she is. I went to school with her. Go on. What am I saying? I mean, I was only joking, darling. I mean, really, where's your sense of humor? Well, if you're busy tonight, how about tomorrow night, huh? Oh. And the night after? I see. But you can't see me. I understand perfectly. Oh, no, Claude, of course not, of course. There'll be no tears. Oh, no hysterics, no weeping, wailing, and tearing of hair. That's for Judith Anderson, darling. You've seen me often enough in the theater. I always underplay. But for the hilt! I play all my crises coolly and calmly. And now, coolly and calmly, I give you this ultimatum. Either you see me before the week is out... Or what? Or nothing. Either you see me before this week is out. That's it. Listen to me, Claude. If I don't hear from you before the week is out, I'll call you tomorrow. No, please, Claude, you needn't lie about it. I know when I'm being made a fool of. I wasn't born yesterday. Now, what do you mean by that last remark? Claude, this is no good. We simply cannot go on this way. I mean, it was never meant to be, my sweet, that's all. This is our third act curtain. The play is over. The notices are written. It's been a long run, and we were a hit while it lasted. No, Claude, don't say sorry. I'll go away, Europe, London. Somebody wants me to do a play, you know. Oh, I'll stay there, because I'll never come back. It means leaving my friends, my life, but I'll make a new life over there. Then this is goodbye. And, oh, Claude, one thing you can do for me. Give my regards to Broadway. Hello! Hello!

0: Now, Fred, can you imagine my doing that? Never.
1: Hey, Tallulah, I found him. Is this the guy you're waiting for?
0: No, Jack, that's Lawrence Melchior!
2: Young man, please put me down.
1: Oh, sure.
2: What is this strange custom, Miss Bankett, carrying artists into the studio? I can walk.
0: Oh, I'm terribly sorry, Miss Melchior. But you see, I was expecting a friend, and Jack thought you were he. But am I glad to see you, darling?
2: Is that a question?
0: Oh, no, no. We're very happy to have you on our program. We're trying to get some of the greatest voices in the world on the big show. Why, only a few weeks ago, we had Mr. Pinza.
2: Oh, yes. Old man Pinza. He was here.
0: Oh, yes.
2: Oh, I see. So that is when you started the custom of carrying the artist into the studio.
0: Mr. Melchior. Mr. Pinza is very attractive and so virile. We girls find him that way.
2: We who?
0: That's very funny, darling.
2: Yes, I understand, my good friend Esther, have become quite a romance figure.
0: You're so right, he is romantic.
2: No, no, Miss Bankett, I said romantic.
0: Why, Mr. Melchior, you're making Pinza sound positively aged. How old is he?
2: Older than springtime is.
0: Oh, Mr. Melchior, I saw him only a few weeks ago, and I'm sure he's only in his late 30s.
2: Miss Bankett, it is later than you think.
0: How old are you, Mr. Melchior?
2: I'm in my late 30s.
0: In your late 30s?
2: Yes, 44. And how old are you, Miss Bankett?
0: Now, what are you going to say with your first number, darling?
2: Miss Bankett, I ask you a question. How old are you?
0: What are you going to say for your first number?
2: Didn't you want to tell me your age?
0: What are you going to sing for your 38th? No, I mean your first number.
2: The Cry Song.
0: And as only you can, darling. Ladies and gentlemen, one of the great voices of our time, singing the prize song from the Meistersinger, Mr. Lawrence Melchior.

0: Here's a word from RCA Victor. There used to be a saying, you can't be in two places at once, but millions of us are disproving it every day. 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While you're sitting comfortably at home, you can be at your choice of dozens of other places. 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Here's what William D. Davis, Jr. tells us. 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
1: Pardon me, I'm looking for a tomato named Tallulah.
2: Who are you?
1: I'm from Duffy's Tavern. The name is Archie.
2: And what do you want?
1: Well, I made a blind date here with some little mouse.
2: It is obvious that you have staggered in here by some ghastly mistake. This is the big show.
1: Oh, the big show, huh? Who are you, Big Tallulah?
2: I am Tallulah Bankhead.
1: This is a blind date. You know, it's a funny thing. This is a center theater here. It's a center of everything but laughs, you know? Permit me to present me card, Miss... Here you are.
2: The Ace of Spades.
1: The Ace of Spades? Oh, I'm sorry. Fell out of me sleeve. I should have removed me handball glove. Here, this is me card.
2: Ed Archie Gardner, Duffer's Tavern, where the elite meet to eat. The Habla Espanol... And Spanish spoken, too. And Spanish spoken, too.
1: Like a cucaracha.
2: Well, I'd still like to know what you're doing here.
1: Tallulah, don't you remember? I'm the Don John that telephoned you. I told you I'd meet here and we'd go out.
2: You!
1: Surprised you, huh? Well, come on, Toots. I ain't got no time to fool around. Shake it up. You ain't even dressed yet.
2: Not dressed?
1: You ain't going out in that kimono, are you?
2: This dress is Hattie Carnegie's.
1: Better give it back to her and slip into one of your own. I'm taking you over to Duffy's Tavern.
2: Duffy's Tavern?
1: Yeah.
2: On the phone, you told me you had a chain of restaurants.
1: I said I had a restaurant chain. Chain that runs along the bar to keep the drunks from...
2: That book you said you wrote?
1: I said I'm making book. If you ain't going out with a nobody tonight, you're going out with a long shot.
2: Obviously a case of arrested development.
1: Well, he ain't pinched the joint yet. Well, come on, Tallulah, leave us get the lead out, huh? We'll get the car.
2: Oh, the town car you said you had.
1: I said a cross town car.
2: Cross-town car?
1: Well, certainly, you're traveling in style, kid. I'm loaded with transfers. You ain't never been to Duffy's Tavern, huh?
2: No, and I can imagine what sort of place it is.
1: I doubt it. You got to see it to believe it. It's only one of the most exclusive joints in New York.
2: Oh, exclusive, huh?
1: Oh, very risque. Matter of fact, you can't get into the place without a card.
2: And how do you get a card?
1: We got a kid in the street passing them out. Yeah?
2: How bourgeois?
1: Bourgeois? Look, I ain't giving you no bourgeois. It's a high-class joint. It has that certain something, you know?
2: The certain je ne sais quoi?
1: What?
2: Je ne sais quoi?
1: Well, it did at first, but the health department took care of that.
2: And how was the cuisine?
1: Oh, the cuisine. Oh, magnifique. Practically as good as the food. what food? When you get over there tonight, I want you to try the 25-cent seven-course dinner. You'll never forget it.
2: 25 cents for seven courses?
1: Well, it might seem like a lot to you, but don't worry. Tonight it's on me.
2: From the look of your vest, it's been on you every night.
1: You like me new suit, huh? It's imported. It's one of them Scotch Terriers.
2: Tell me more about these kennel rations you serve for 25 cents.
1: Look, believe me, Tallulah, it's worth it when you consider the service. 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A private napkin to each customer. Individual knives and forks. The tablecloth changed every fortnight. Sometimes even every third night. And on top of the food, a floor show.
2: How messy can you get?
1: Yes, sir, and what a floor show. We got a one-man band, you know.
2: A one-man band?
1: Yeah, a guy known as the Lone Ranger. Yeah, he's terrific. Plays the harmonica with his mouth, the drums with his feet, and the cymbals with his elbows.
2: What does he do with his hands?
1: He holds them over his ears. He can't stand it. Well, how does the tavern sound to you?
2: It sounds perfectly nauseating.
1: I knew you'd like it. Well, come on, let us get going. We're wasting time, huh?
2: Well, just give me a moment to think about it.
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1: Well, Tallulah, you had that minute to think it over. Have you come to any concussions?
2: Yes, I must have a hole in my head for even thinking about it. But I'm considering going with you. You intrigue me.
1: I intrigue you?
2: Yeah.
1: Well, not now. Maybe later. Maybe we'll have a midnight smack, huh?
2: I'll go on one condition, that all of my friends on the big show come with me. Fred, Jack, Ed, Lawrence, Meredith, come here, darlings. I want you all to meet Mr. Gardner. Mr. Gardner, may I present Mr. Fred Allen?
1: How do you do?
4: How do you do?
2: And this is Jack Carson, Mr. Gardner.
1: How do you do?
4: How do you do?
2: And you've met Fred.
1: How do you do?
4: How do you do?
5: How do you do?
2: And Ed Wynn.
1: How do you do?
6: How do you do?
2: And Jack and Fred, of course.
1: How do you do?
4: How do you do?
1: How do you do?
5: How do you do?
2: And Lawrence Melchior.
1: How do you do?
2: Oh, let me see now. Have you met Fred, Jack, and Ed?
1: How do you do?
4: How do you do?
1: How do you do?
5: How do you do?
6: How do you do?
1: How do you do?
2: And Meredith Wilson.
1: How do you do?
5: How do you do?
2: Now, who else now? Fred, Jack, Ed, and Lawrence.
1: How do you do?
4: How do you do?
5: How do you do?
6: How do you do?
5: How do you do?
4: How do you do?
1: Well, that'll be service for 58. And everybody gets a separate check now, except you, Miss... Hey, did I meet you yet?
2: Tallulah Bankhead.
1: How do you do?
4: How do you do?
2: Well, we're all off to Duffy's Tap.
3: Before you go, Miss Bankhead, I just wish to say that this portion of the program is brought to you by your local Ford dealer, who is now displaying the new 1951 Ford, the car that's built for the years ahead. 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
1: Wait a minute, I ain't met this guy. Who's this?
2: This, darling, is NBC, the National Broadcasting Company.
1: How do you...
3: This This is the Big Show. And all of our stars have been invited down to Duffy's Tavern.
1: Hello, Duffy's Tavern. Where do you eat meat to eat? Archie the man just baking. Duffy ain't here. Oh, hello, Duffy. Hey, guess who's coming over tonight? Tallulah. What do you mean, Tallulah who? Tallulah Bankhead. Huh? Who was he? He only happens to be one of the biggest female actresses in the country. Never heard, huh? Duffy, this dame has been up in tights. I mean lights. Been up in lights for years. Guy still don't know who she is. Duffy, she's a combination of a beautiful woman and a great comedian. Well, think of Betty Grable for beauty.

0: Mix them together, and what do you get? Betty Davis? Well, that's close enough. And who else do you think is coming? Lawrence Melchior. What do you mean, who is she? You heard of Pinzer? Well, this guy's a contemptuary of his. We got three of the biggest clowns in America, Fred Allen and Jack Carson and Ed Wynn. Hey, what? On ice, huh? In addition, there's Meredith Wilson. Yeah, Meredith Wilson, the conductor, is coming down. Look, Duffy, I realize that all of them crumbs ain't as good as four chicks and a chuck, but I can get them to work free. Well, look, Duffy, I gotta hang up now. I'll call you back. Here comes the big Mo now. Well, Tololo, welcome to the tavern. How do you like the place?
1: It obviously is not 21.
0: Neither are you.
1: Yeah. The others will be here in just a minute. There was a slight misunderstanding. The conductor was quite stuffy about accepting yesterday's transfers. I'm most anxious to find out how you can stay in business and serve a 7-course dinner for 25 cents.
0: How do we do it? We got ways and means. May I check your coat, Miss Bankhead?
1: Please do.
0: It'll cost you $5.
1: $5?
0: That's the ways and means. And this is a lovely coat. My goodness. Mink dyed?
1: Well, we all have to go sometime.
0: Well, here comes Mr. Allen. Welcome, Mr. Allen. You never ate here before, did you?
2: Well, once, Archie, many years ago.
0: And you never returned?
2: No, but for weeks the food did. I have a bitter memory of a sandwich I consumed here. It was called a Sam Special.
0: Sam Special?
2: Yes, it consisted of a slice of Spam, a slice of ham, and a slice of Sam.
0: We still got the Sam Special here. Very popular.
2: Ouch! There's Sam making a special up now.
0: Okay, Mr. Allen, is that what you want, a Sam Special?
2: No, I don't think so, Archie. What else have you got?
0: Well, I'll give you the bill of fare in a minute. Let me check your coat, Mr. Allen.
1: Fred, aren't they etche, you're okay.
2: Why?
0: Check your coat, Mr. Allen?
2: Yes, thank you.
0: That'll cost you $5.
2: Well, isn't that a coincidence? So did the coat.
1: Oh, here comes Jack Carson.
3: Yeah. Hi, gang.
1: Hello.
0: Well, welcome to the tavern, Mr. Carson. Are you hungry?
3: I certainly am.
0: Well, here's a man after my own heart.
3: If that's what you're serving, I'm leaving.
0: Oh, no, you don't dig me. Let me check your hat and coat.
3: Here you are.
0: Here's your hat check. That'll be $5.
3: $5 for what?
0: For the hat check. You want to get your coat and hat back, don't you?
3: Look, I don't need a check. I go to all the best places in town, get my hat and coat. They never give me a check. They know me. All the pictures I've been in. Uh-huh. I just finished one with Ginger Rogers for Universal. The groom wore spurs. You see, I'm a Hollywood celebrity. Uh-huh. I just went into Toots Shores, gave the girl my hat and coat, and she didn't give me a check. The only thing was, when I got my hat back and started to put it on, a little piece of paper fell out, and on the check, the girl had written, "Tall, ugly man" on the paunchy side.
0: Because you don't need no check here.
3: Thank you very much.
0: Not at all. How do you spell paunchy?
4: Hello, everybody.
3: Hello.
4: Oh, I'm so sorry I'm late, but the funniest thing just happened to me on the way over here. A man stopped me on the street about a block from here, and I felt so sorry for him. You know, he looked so hungry and emaciated. Didn't even have an overcoat on. What do you think of that? And he was standing there shivering. Honestly, I felt so sorry for him, I gave him all the money I had. $83.20.
1: How generous, darling, but I wouldn't have given him all that.
4: I wouldn't either, only he had a gun.
3: Summer class in the neighborhood.
2: Yeah, everybody here is stuck up.
0: Stuck up? Oh! Maybe I should have gotten four chicks and a chuck. Hey, Mr. Melky and Mr. Wilson.
5: Hello.
1: Hello.
0: Welcome, gentlemen, to Duffy's Tavern. Mr. Wilson and Mr.

0: Melchior, table for three, gentlemen.
1: Thank you. I'm very hungry, Archie. Do you have a steak?
0: Have we got a steak? How would you like it, Mr. Melchior? Medium, rare, or well done?
1: One of each.
0: One of each? Holy cow.
1: That and some picnoppers, too. And plenty of potatoes.
0: And you can get all the potatoes you can stomach. They're chateau potatoes.
1: Chateau?
0: They're on the house.
1: On the house?
0: Will you stop this for a second, please? Yes, they're on the house. They're free.
1: Au gratin.
0: You know? What's the matter? No hablo espanol? How about you, Mr. Wilson? Are you hungry?
2: I sure am. Bring on anything you got.
0: There's a man after my own heart.
3: There he goes again. You must have two hearts.
4: Three clubs.
5: Three, no trump.
6: I double.
0: Please, no poker. You can't gamble here.
4: Can't gamble, he says. How about that dinner we're going to eat here?
5: Oh, look, isn't that Minnie Carson coming in? Yes, it's Minnie Carson. Hello, darling. How are you? Come in.
7: Hello, everybody.
0: Well, now that Miss Mindy Carson is here, leave us start the festivities festering. Would you fester us with a little song, Miss Carson? Hey, you're a cutie, you know.
3: You're looking at the wrong Carson. She is Miss Carson.
0: Oh, excuse me. How about a song, Miss Carson?
7: Oh, I'd love to, Archie. My first song is Frank Lesser's new hit tune, If I Were a Bell.
3: No, just a minute. You're not going to let this little lady sing just like that. Let's give the place a little class. I'll introduce her, huh?
0: Okay, Mr. Carson, go ahead now. Everybody, sit back and relapse, huh? First, I'll save up a few drinks.
3: Ladies and gentlemen, this is the most fabulous tavern in the world, Duffy's Tavern. The guests for dinner here tonight are seated in the famous Cub Room, the Dodger Room, include Miss Tallulah Bank, Ed Debutante from Montgomery, Alabama, who will soon be coming out. She's not careful with that dress. Mr. Fred Allen, the eminent nose specialist. The former fire chief, Mr. Ed Wynn. And there are the famous operatic team of Lawrence Melchior. And there at a table for two are Meredith Wilson and his orchestra and chorus. And wiping his hands in a dirty apron is your fabulous host, Ed Archie Gardner. Mr. Gardner has just sent over to the gentlemen at each table a magnum of celery tonic. And for the ladies, a bottle of Canal Number 5. Now stepping into the spotlight with one foot daintily posed on the bar rail is Miss Mindy Carson.

0: Oh, that was wonderful, Mindy. You know, you're really solid.
1: Oh, you like my voice?
0: Yeah, I was talking about your bilk, though. Speaking of solid, Mr. Milky, you ain't done nothing yet, and you've already been on your second helping of pig's knuckles.
2: These are my own knuckles.
0: Well, how about singing a little song anyway?
2: I do not sing little songs. I sing arias from grand opera, and I'm sure you don't understand grand opera.
0: Me, I listen to Grand Ole Opry on the radio every Saturday night. Very funny show.
2: We are not speaking of the same Grand Opera. I am speaking of the opera of Gallicucci, Schumannheim, Geraldine Farrar.
0: What about Minnie Pearl?
2: You see, you don't understand Grand Opera.
3: Oh, I do. I understand opera. And do you know that Carmen is my favorite opera? Look, I'll tell you what I'd love to do with you. If you'll just sing, I will explain the opera to the public. Because very rarely do they know what...
2: Very well. I'll sing Pagliacci.
3: Pagliacci?
2: Yes, Vesti la Cuba from Pagliacci.
3: You don't happen to know Carmen, do you? That's my favorite.
2: Oh, yes, I do, but I'm going to sing Pagliacci.
3: Well, all right. I still think that Carmen has got something...
2: Pagliacci.
3: If you could just bring yourself around to my way of thinking.
2: I sing Pagliacci.
3: Pagliacci. How much do you weigh? How much?
2: Please, I will sing. You just explain the story for the public. Maestro Pagliacci.

0: pardon me, let me explain it up to there. They can't remember too much. You know. Now, the opera, what he was singing, as the curtain rises, we see Carmen, you see?
1: This is not Carmen. This is the story of a broken-hearted clown.
0: I know that. For heaven's sake, I studied opera. He's a broken-hearted clown because he's in love with a girl, and guess what her name is?
1: You mean?
0: Exactly. Carmen. And as the curtain rises, we see Carmen walking out of the cigarette factory. We know it's a cigarette factory because there are doctors walking in and out of the building. Now, Carmen, you know, Carmen is not very pretty. She's not pretty. In fact, the one fault to find with Carmen is, that is with her appearance, is that her head sticks out of her dress. Now, as the play opens, she is wearing a yellow blouse and a checkered skirt, and as she walks down the street, men whistle at her. They think she's a taxi cab. I love this opera. Carmen enjoys this little game, and she keeps her motor running. Carmen has many admirers, and to each one of them, she is given a lock of her hair. Isn't that beautiful? So Carmen, or as she is now called by her friends, Baldy, has any hair left to give to the clown, and he is broken-hearted. Would you continue, please? Wait, I'll explain it. Wait. We now see Carmen, who has left the cigarette factory, and she's taking a job in a cigar factory. You can tell that she has switched to cigars, because she has on a Havana wrapper. A strange man appears in the opera. It is Don Jose. He says to her, how about a drink? She indignantly, she says, swine? He says, no, swisky. Carmen loves puns, so she falls in love with him. Don Jose kisses her, but she forgets to take the cigar out of her mouth. What an exciting scene that is. My goodness me, Don Jose proposes to her. Listen to this. 9 different times he asks her to marry him, and still he keeps on asking her. He will not take yes for an answer. At this moment, Carmen's father enters. He says, I'm going to the river to fish for some mussels. So we see the muscle-bound old man. He is walking toward the river. Don Jose stops Carmen's father and asks for his daughter's hand. Now, if you will continue. That is her father's answer. By now, Don Jose and Carmen's father hate each other. And the audience is in a pretty nasty mood, too. But Don Jose returns to Carmen, and he says to her in a beautiful scene, he says, let's get romantic. And they do. They take a walk down the old ox road, and he is filled with pride because she's the biggest ox on the road. Well, if you're not going to take this thing seriously, I won't... I'll explain it. You can tell that Don Jose is really broken-hearted. He is so broken-hearted he knows he will never be able to work again. Having only a little money, he starts economizing. When he walks, he takes long steps just to save his $6 shoes. But his steps are so long, he splits his $8 pants. I just told you about the pants of La Juba. A little later, I'll tell you about the theft of La Juba. If you will continue.

It's so nice of you to applaud me like that. Now, the part that he just sang, to me, is the most interesting part of the whole opera. It is the day of the bullfight. I will explain it. The real hero of the play, Escamillo by name, is pacing the floor in his dressing room. His toreador's costume is not back from the cleaners. The spectators are yelling for Escamillo, so he rushes into the arena in his underwear, and the bull sees red. Escamillo sees Carmen sitting in a box with her father, and he turns to bow to Carmen. The bull charges, absorbed in the back of Escamillo's underwear, and the bull stops suddenly. He has seen the trap. In the next scene, Escamillo calls on Carmen at her home. And at 3:30 in the morning, he proposes marriage to Carmen. And at 4 a.m., they decide to elope. And just as Escamillo and Carmen are sneaking out the kitchen door into the yard, Dawn is creeping over the fence. Dawn is Carmen's mother. She gets around a little too. And now comes the big dramatic moment of the opera. When the couple are standing before the justice of the peace getting married, the judge says, "Do you take this woman to be your wife?" Escamillo says, "I do." The judge says, "That's funny. I take her to be your mother." They get married. But it's a matter, you know, it's a modern marriage. It's a failure. So they separate and they decide to divide the house equally. She gets the inside and he gets the outside. Poor Escamillo starts screaming and he loses all his money. He loses all his friends. But one day he finds something in an old suit. It is himself. He starts calling on Carmen again. But she wants no part of him and she runs away to South America. On her arrival in Buenos Aires in South America, paper in Walter Winchell's column that she has just become a mother in New York. This confuses her. So she rushes back to New York. She's anxious to see her child. She finds him. He's making a fortune. He's a television repairman. Well, that's the story of what that man who was just here was singing about. But some night, if you can get this same guy to sing Carmen, I'd love to tell you the story of Pagliacci.

0: Edwin, my darling, I love you as always, and Lawrence Melchior, I love you always.
1: Wait a minute, Miss Bankhead. How about you entertaining us a little, huh?
0: Oh, no, I couldn't possibly. I'm in the legitimate thorough.
1: In that case, how about doing something illegitimate?
0: Well, I could sing.
1: Not that illegitimate.
0: Well, this place is hardly conducive to a dramatic performance.
1: Well, I conduce it up for you. Come on. You know, that's one wonderful thing is about television. You know, when you come to a line like that, I conduce it up with you, you know. You don't read the line, you just drop your pants. All right, come on.
0: Come on.
1: Step into the stoplight and strut your stuff, huh?
0: Yeah. Oh, is that my line?
1: Yeah, that's a cue.
0: I wouldn't have known it, brother.
1: That's a cue.
0: Oh, you're a living actor, huh?
1: Yeah, huh?
0: Oh, glad you asked me. Is that your line? I can't perform alone if I do a scene from a play.
1: You can't perform
0: No,
1: alone?
0: Dear.
1: Well, I'm glad you asked me. How would you like to co-star with one of the greatest living actors?
0: And not you, darling.
1: Uh-huh.
0: You a living actor.
1: Yeah. Greatest since Sonny Tufts. Yes, sir, actor's blood curses through me veins.
0: Yeah, I can hear it from here, darling.
1: Huh? The smell of the grease ball is in me nostrils. Yeah, how about it, Tallulah? How about you and me doing a little play? We'll co-star together, huh?
0: No, I don't think so, Archie, darling. Yours is such a great talent that it can stand alone. Definitely alone. You don't need me.
1: No, huh?
0: No.
1: Maybe not.
0: You must go on alone to great heights, can't you see it? Archie as King Lear. Archie as Macbeth.
1: Archie as Hamlet.
0: Archie as Julius Caesar.
1: Archie as Tobacco Road.
0: Yes, you will go on and on and on. And all I ask is that someday when you're striding about the stage, you will look up towards the balcony, and there in the very last row will be a little old lady, and I will be saying to the people around me, that's Archie. I knew him when. Archie, I knew him when.
1: You think you ought to be talking while I'm acting?
0: I'm so sorry, darling, you're so right.
1: Well, on with the play. Who is it that once says the play is the thing?
0: Well, I could do something if I had a scene from a drawing room drama, but I would need the assistance of a finished actor.
2: Well, there's nobody more finished than I am. They got finished with me in this script about 20 pages back.
3: Yeah, me too.
2: Say, is your name still Jack Carson?
3: It's been so long since anybody mentioned my name in this program, I don't remember.
4: Well, don't look at me. I should have brought my sister with me. I'm just the third man. That's all I am.
2: Well, if the star of this program hadn't taken so much time with that telephone call, sure, this program isn't the big telephone hour.
0: I'll take it, darling. That must be Claude now. He followed me here. I knew he would. Hello. Oh, hello, Claude, darling. I'd recognize your voice any... Duffy? Who's Duffy?
1: Oh, that must be for me. Hello, Duffy. Well, I'm doing great here. What do you mean? They're on the cuff. I clipped one of them for $83.20 before he even got here.

0: Next Sunday, darlings, from New York, we'll have Fred Allen, Margaret Truman, Danny Thomas, Douglas Fairbanks Jr., Martha Ray, the Sons of the Pioneers, Mindy Carson, Meredith Wilson and his orchestra and others, and now Fred, Jack, Mindy, Archie, Ed and Lawrence. 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Mindy.
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The Big Show is directed and produced by Dee Engelbach and written by Goodman Ace with George Foster, Mort Green and Frank Wilson. This is N. Hurley. 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

0: Now, once again, let us visit the Nelsons at 1847 Rogers Road. 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
1: What you reading, dear? The funny page?
2: Now, why do you say that? Does it ever occur to you that I might be reading the editorial page or the financial page?
1: Oh, I'm sorry, dear. What are you reading?
2: The funny page. You know something? They must have used a lot of care the way they place these comic strips.
1: What do you mean?
2: Now, just look at Little Abner and Dick Tracy. Who else besides Restless Mahoney could exist next to the little stinker?
1: Oh, that episode's been finished for weeks. You must have an old paper there.
2: Hmm? I don't think so. Oh, by golly, you're right. Oh, sure, I remember reading this article here. Incidentally, it's very unusual.
1: Oh, really? What's it about?
2: It's about a dog by the name of Dice Game. She had 8 puppies.
1: Well, what's so unusual about that?
2: Now, she did it the hard way, 2-4s.
1: Oh, Ivy, that's silly. Morning, Mother. Morning, Dad. Good morning, David.
2: Hello, son.
1: Did you sleep well last night?
2: Like a log.
1: Just fine. How was breakfast?
2: Well?
1: Coffee was wonderful. And how are you feeling?
3: Fine, dear.
2: Great.
1: Then I'd like to ask you for a raise in my allowance. Okay? Gee, thanks.
2: No. Not right so fast. Tell me, how much are you getting now?
1: 50 cents a week, Dad.
2: And how much do you want?
1: 75 cents a week.
2: Oh, I'm sorry, David. It's absolutely out of the question.
1: Why, Dad?
2: Well, just think, David, how would it look if you were getting a bigger allowance than me?
3: Say, why all this sudden need for money anyway, David?
1: Well, I got expenses. Like going down to the store and getting sodas.
2: Oh, I see. And you usually take that little girl down the block, don't you? Sally Kinney?
1: Hmm? Yes, I do.
2: Hmm? And do you pay for her sodas?
1: Oh, no, we're not that serious.
2: Well, I still think that 50 cents is plenty for an 8-year-old boy.
3: David, Daddy's just trying to tell you that you should learn the value of money.
1: Well, that's just it, Mom. You want me to be thrifty and save my money, don't you?
3: Yes.
1: Well, I spend it all now, but if I got an extra quarter, then I'd have something to save. How about it?
3: Well, I don't know. It's up to your father.
1: What do you say, Pop?
2: Well, David, when I was your age...
1: Oh, Pop, not one of those stories.
3: Now, David, if you want to get a raise, you've got to listen to your father's story.
2: Oh, well, it's not compulsory, you know, Harriet.
3: Oh, Ozzie, don't be so sensitive.
1: Tell me all about when you were my age, Pop.
2: Well, I'm out of the mood. But I do think you're old enough to earn part of your spending money. Now, when I was your age...
3: He's back in the mood again.
2: Now, Harriet, please.
3: I'll tell you, David, I know what he did when he was your age as well as he does. When your father was your age, he cut the grass every Saturday. The lawn was 150 feet deep and 75 feet wide. 78 feet wide. And full of the roughest, toughest, hardest-to-cut grass in the state.
2: And a lot of little stones that always caught in a lawnmower.
3: Who's telling this story, dear?
2: Oh, excuse me. Go ahead.
3: But all he got for cutting all that grass was 10 cents. And sometimes he had a hard time collecting it, too.
2: I'll tell you what I'll do, David. Our lawn is much smaller, but I'll give you 25 cents to cut it.
1: No, thanks, Pop.
2: Well, suppose I make it 35 cents.
1: The lawn next door is smaller than ours, but they offered me 50 cents to cut it.
2: What are they trying to do, ruin the child labor market?
3: David, your father used to go from door to door selling magazines, soap, perfume, hair tonics, snake oil, rheumatism remedies.
2: No, I didn't. The snake oil, but not the rheumatism remedies.
3: Well, at any rate, David, you can see that your father was very industrious at your age.
2: Not the way I think you ought to be, David. Go out and use your head. Sell something. Sell anything. It's very good training for you.
1: Then I guess I don't get the raise, huh?
2: Well, David, I feel you ought to earn the money for yourself somehow. It's for your own good.
1: Okay, but I wish you wouldn't think about my own good so much. See you later.
2: You know, he's a good little guy, isn't he?
3: He sure is. Would you like another cup of coffee, Ozzie?
2: Yes, I would, if you don't mind.
3: I don't mind, but does Gloria mind?
4: Gloria? Oh, Gloria? Did you call me Mrs. Nelson?
5: Gloria, we'd like some more coffee. It's very good.
4: Yes, it certainly was.
2: Well, isn't there any more, Gloria?
4: No,
6: know, Mr. Nelson. There was just enough for the three of us. A cup for you and a cup for Mrs. Nelson and five cups for me.
2: Well, that's life, I suppose.
6: Didn't I just hear you talking to David?
2: Yes, he just went out. I was having a little talk with him about money.
6: Did you get any from him, Mr.
3: Mr. Nelson was merely trying to explain the value of money to David. We probably should have explained to him how to budget his allowance. You keep a budget, don't you, Gloria?
6: Oh, of course I keep a budget. I've been keeping a budget for 10 years. Every time I spend any money, I put it right down in one column. And every time I make any money, I put it right down in the other column.
3: Well, that's very wise, Gloria.
6: Oh, yeah. You know something, Mrs. Nelson?
3: What?
6: Someday I'm going to add it all up.
3: How is it you learned to be so thrifty, Gloria?
6: Well, I had to support myself from a very early age. You see, my father drank all the time. He was always stinking from drinking.
2: Oh, that's too bad.
6: But then one day my mother gave him the cure.
3: Oh, she gave him the cure, huh? Was it permanent?
6: Oh, it was permanent, all right. He used a shotgun.
2: Well, that sounds permanent enough.
6: Well, I better clear these dishes away. My boyfriend Elmer's coming over in a little while.
2: See, I haven't seen Elmer around lately. What's he been doing?
6: The same old thing. Loafing.
3: But last week you told me he had a job.
6: Oh, he did. But it only lasted one day. He worked in the ladies' department store as a window decorator.
2: Well, why did he quit?
6: He found out those women in the windows weren't real. Well, I'll see you later.

0: Hello.
1: Oh, hello, Sonny. Oh, here's the order from the grocery store.
0: I'll take it, mister. Gee, look, you got a big hole in your coat.
1: Oh, yeah, I know. I just tore it. And I got a date with my girl in half an hour. I'm really in a spot.
0: Say, I've got an idea. Would you want another coat?
1: Well, you ain't exactly my size, Junior.
0: No, I mean one of my father's. He's got some old ones that are in very good shape. I could sell you one.
1: Ah, that's a great idea. Hey, look, see if you can find a blue one with a red stripe to go with these green pants.
0: I'll find you a good one, all right. But, of course, I'll have to charge you a lot of money for it. As much as $1.
1: Well, I'm a sport. Go get it. Oh, hey, wait a minute. Are you sure this is okay with your old man?
0: Oh, yes. He told me I was supposed to do this. He said, sell something and make some money. Wait here. I'll get the coat for you.

0: Are you glad to see me, Lana?
1: Sure I am, Joe. And you look so wonderful, too. That's a nice coat you got on.
0: Oh, it's just a little something I had made.
1: Well, maybe you better take it off, Joe. It's kind of warm in here.
0: Yeah. Especially when I'm sitting next to you, Lana. Okay, I'll take it off. Now, let me put my arms around you, honey.
1: Now, Joe.
0: Uh-oh.
1: Oh, my goodness. There must be Heyman outside the door. Quick, go down the fire escape. Heyman is 6 feet tall.
0: I'll hide in the closet.
1: No, no, no. Down the fire escape.
0: Why can't I hide in the closet?
1: Well, okay, but the guy in there was even bigger.
0: Well, you talked me into it, Lana. It's down the fire escape for me.
1: Coming, Heyman. Just a minute.
2: Where is he?
1: Now, take it easy, Heyman. There's nobody here.
2: Don't give me that. I hate a guy talking in here.
1: Oh, that was just an announcer on the radio. Oh, you're so cute. Come on, sit down, Heyman. Relax. Let me fluff up your muscles.
2: Okay, lad, I'm sorry. I guess I... Hey, wait a minute. Whose coat is that?
1: What coat?
2: That one right there with the tweed button. So you were two-timing me, huh?
1: Now, calm down.
2: Oh, yeah? Well, I... Oh, look, here's the guy's name, right here by the inside pocket. Ozzie Nelson, huh?
1: Oh, no!
2: Ozzie Nelson. 1847 Register Road.
1: No, no, Heyman, you're making a mistake.
2: Oh, yeah? Ozzie Nelson. I'll break that rat's neck.

0: That was the King Sisters doing their bit for romance. And now the orchestra changes to the traditional romantic theme.
1: I pronounce you man and wife. I pronounce you man and wife. I pronounce you man and wife.
0: Yes, it's wonderful, friends, wonderful. Every G.I. and his girl getting married. Every G.I. and his girl going home at last. 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Back to Ozzie and Harriet. Well, it certainly looks as though little David Nelson started something when he sold his father's coat to the delivery man. Poor Ozzie. Little does he know that his coat, with his name in it, has been discovered in glamorous Lana Shanahan's apartment by none other than Herman, Lana's jealous boyfriend. Poor Ozzie. Oh, well. Meanwhile, blissfully ignorant of his unfortunate predicament, our hero is casually strolling down the street.
2: Goodbye, little yellow man.
3: Mr. Nelson.
4: Oh, hello, Emmy Lou. Hey, what's wrong? You look as though you just lost your best Woody Herman record.
3: Oh, I'm very unhappy, Mr. Nelson. I've got such a terrible problem, and I don't know what to do. I'm so terribly inexperienced. I need advice from someone like you.
4: Someone like me?
3: Mm-hmm. I'm so very young, and you're so very old.
4: Thanks, but what's the trouble, Emmy Lou?
3: Well, it's about my boyfriend, Larry. He was at the movies with another girl last night, and it seems so hard to believe what he told me. Mr. Nelson, do you think that men tell the truth?
4: Well, they're about as truthful as women.
3: Oh, the nasty fibbers. I had such faith in Larry, too. He wanted to take me to the movies last night. I explained to him what an awful headache I had and how desperately ill I felt. I never dreamed he'd go to the movies with someone else.
4: Well, are you sure he was there, Emmy Lou?
3: Oh, positive. Coming back from the Palladium, Charlie and I saw him. You just can't trust men.
4: It certainly looks that way.
3: Men. You know, sometimes I get so mad.
4: That you wish there were no men?
3: Oh, no, I never get that mad.
4: Well, I guess the best thing for you to do is try and win Larry back.
3: That's exactly what I'm going to do. I've just been downtown shopping, and I bought some wonderful perfume. They had four different kinds to choose from.
4: Oh, what were they called?
3: Come hither, come nearer, come closer.
4: And the last one?
3: Where do we go from here?
4: I'm positive that you bought some of that. Where do we go from here?
3: You're right, Mr. Nelson. Here, do you want to smell it?
4: Okay, I'll take a little sniff. Oh, my gosh. That's some perfume.
3: Well, that was nothing, Mr. Nelson. Wait till you take the cork out.
4: Is that the stuff you're going to try to win Larry back with?
3: Mm-hmm. Do you think this perfume will make Larry notice me?
4: Even if you leave the city.
5: Yeah, I mean, Lou, you better take this stuff back before it overwhelms me.
3: Thank you. Oh, I'm sorry, Mr. Nelson. It spilled all over you.
4: Oh, that's all right, Emmy Lou. Nothing to worry about. It'll dry up.
3: But what will Mrs. Nelson think if you come home with all that perfume? Won't she think that...
4: Oh, no, of course not. Don't give it another thought. Mrs. Nelson, trust me implicitly. Don't worry about it, Emmy. And good luck with Larry.
3: Thank you, Mr. Nelson. Goodbye.
4: Goodbye.

0: Mr. Nelson in?
1: No, I'm sorry. He's not in right now.
0: That's too bad. I wanted to strangle him.
1: Well, he should be back in about... What?
0: You hide me, lady. I'm here to get that skunk.
1: Why? Who are you, the old stinker? Is this a joke or something?
0: This here ain't no joke. This here Ozzie Nelson has been running around with my girl, see?
1: My husband running around with your girl?
0: That's right, sister. And I intend to put a stop to that.
1: Oh, you must be mistaken. My husband is the most faithful man that breathes.
0: I intend to put a stop to that, too.
1: I'm sure there must be some mistake.
0: There's no mistake. Your husband is trying to beat my time with Lana Shanahan, the most beautiful dame in the world.
1: Oh, really? How's he making out?
0: Listen, 3/4 of an hour ago, he was sitting on her davenport pitching woo at her. Oh, I feel sorry for you, Mrs. Nelson.
1: Oh, what for? I think it's all sort of funny.
0: Oh, your husband's a goner now. Once the man meets Lana Shanahan, he's never the same.
1: Oh, you mean he'll throw rocks at me when he comes home? Oh, look, I'm sorry, but I just know you're mistaken. My husband is a very nice person, and I trust him absolutely and completely.
0: Well, no guy can steal my girl and get away with it.
1: But I tell you, it couldn't have been Ozzie. Believe me, you're just making a wolf out of a cocker spaniel.
0: Lady, I ain't just guessing. I got proof. Yeah, take a look at this coat here. Does this coat look familiar to you?
1: Yes, it does.
0: It's your husband's, ain't it?
1: Yes, it's Ozzie's coat, all right. I'd recognize his shoulders anywhere.
0: Well, I found this coat up in my girl's apartment.
1: Oh, look, this whole thing is ridiculous. I don't care how many of these coats you found there.
0: I got plenty more evidence, sister. The guy at my girl's place had kind of a low voice.
1: Well, it might be Ozzie.
0: He had a sort of a silly giggle.
1: Well, it might be Ozzie.
0: And he was making passionate love to her.
1: You got the wrong guy.
0: Lady, there ain't no use crying to protect your husband. As soon as he pokes his nose in that door, I'm going to beat him to a pulp.
1: Well, I'm just warning you, my husband knows jujitsu.
0: No politician's going to help him out of this.
1: But will you at least give Ozzie a chance to explain when he comes in?
0: I ain't giving him nothing. When he walks in that door, I'm going to...
2: Oh, hello, dear. I see you have company.
0: I'll see you get company. And I ain't leaving here till I crush the life out of a Satan rat.
2: Oh, the man's an exterminator.
1: Well, not exactly, dear. This man came here to exterminate you. He claims that you've been romancing his girlfriend and you were with her this afternoon.
2: Why, that's silly, Harriet. Surely you don't believe him.
1: Oh, of course not, but he
0: Wait
1: says
0: a minute. Where was you this afternoon, chum?
2: Well, I was just out walking.
1: There, you see, he was out walking. Say, let me smell you a minute, Ozzie. What were you out walking with, a halibut?
0: Just as I thought. Lana Shanahan's perfume.
2: No, not just a second. That's not Lana's perfume. That's some other girl's perfume.
1: Little man, you've had a busy day.
2: No. That's not what I meant at all. I can explain everything if you just give me a chance.
0: Okay, I'll give you a chance. Is this your coat?
2: Yeah, sure, that's my coat.
0: Well, explain this. What was it doing in my girlfriend Lana's apartment?
2: I'm sure I don't know, and I don't know your girlfriend Lana.
0: A likely story. I should have punched you when you first walked in. Why,
2: just
0: don't...
2: a minute. Whom do you think you're pushing around?
0: Whom? You, that's whom.
2: That's so.
0: Yeah, that's so. I got a good mind to punch you right in the nose.
2: You do, and I'll bleed all over you.
1: Oh, now, look, why don't you two be sensible? Listen, mister, I have an idea. Suppose I assure you that it'll never happen again, that you have my word that my husband will never again bother your girlfriend, Lana. Would that satisfy you?
0: Well, no.
1: Well, suppose I promise to put a collar and leash on him and never let him out of the house without me.
0: A collar and leash, huh? Yeah, that's good. Okay, lady, I'll settle for that. So long, folks.
3: I'll be getting back to Lennon now.
2: Oh, gee, honey, that was a clever way to get rid of him. Saying you were going to put a collar and a leash on me. You know, dear, I'm never going to... Yes, dear.
1: What size neck have you got?
2: Harriet, you can't really believe that silly story about that fellow's girlfriend.
1: Well, what do you expect me to believe? Having all that perfume on you and not knowing how your coat got into her apartment?
2: If you'll just let me explain, the perfume was spilled on me accidentally by Emmy Lou. As for the coat, I can't possibly imagine how it got there.
4: Hello, Mother. Hi, Dad.
1: Hello, son.
2: Hello, Lana. I mean,
1: Hey, where'd you get that lollipop? It's the size of a small manhole cover.
4: It cost me 50 cents, Mom. I earned some extra spending money, like Pop told me.
2: Well, that's fine, son. I'm proud. How did you make the money?
4: Well, it was a cinch. I sold an old coat of yours to the delivery man.
2: Hey, tell me, David, was this coat here on the chair the one you sold?
4: Gee, that's the one, all right. How'd it get back here? Didn't the fellow like it?
2: No, he liked it all right. I'll tell you about it later, David. Right now, there's something I want to discuss with your mother.
1: Oh, now, Arthur, you don't think I really believed a word of what that man said. You know me well enough for that.
2: Harriet.
1: Yes, dear?
2: What size neck have you got?
5: The end of the war means many things to the silversmiths of 1847 Rogers Brothers, but it means one thing in particular. It means that they have already returned to the job they love, the creation of 1847 Rogers Brothers, America's finest silver plate. In the bitter, frightful years of war, their fine craftsmanship was devoted to turning out fighting equipment and life-saving equipment for our armed forces. But they're now back at their old tasks. Creating silver plate that's the last word in loveliness. Silver plate that can't fail to give you a sense of complete enjoyment. So, friends, if you're planning to get silver plate, my advice is to wait until 1847 Rogers Brothers is again at your silverware dealers. That day is not far off. Sooner than you think, you'll be able to go in and ask to see 1847's unique patterns. The pattern Adoration, for example, which was such a pre-war favorite. Adoration has the high, raised ornamentation and deep etching so like solid silver. It has the streamlined contours, the delicate chasing, and the exquisite finish that make it truly a prize in silver plate. A prize it will pay you to wait for. So remember the pattern name, Adoration. The creator, 1847 Rogers Brothers.
2: Now you see, Harriet, you are convicting me on purely circumstantial evidence.
1: All right. I forgive you, dear. Answer the door, please.
2: Okay. You forgive me. I should be forgiving you.
1: I knew you'd be sensible. Thank you, dear.
2: Yeah?
6: Are you Audrey Nelson?
2: Yes.
6: You are, huh? Are these yours?
2: Holy smokes, my pants. Where'd you... Harriet.
1: Yes, dear?
2: I think we'll just have to give David a raise in his allowance.
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10: 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Friend.

0: Christmas Eve at 8224 West 73rd Street, New York City. And on the third floor in apartment 3D, all is serene and quiet. Except for my roommate, Irma Peterson, who is reading.
1: 'Twas the night before Christmas, and all through the house, not a creature was stirring. Ah! Look, Jane, a mouse!
0: Now, don't get excited. It's lost. It's probably looking for Professor Kropotkin's room.
1: Oh, gee, Jane, I've never been so happy on Christmas Eve, and that's because I have such wonderful friends. You and Richard and Mrs. O'Reilly and Professor Kropotkin, and of course, Al.
0: Oh, by all means, Al.
1: Of course, I can't really consider Al a friend because I'm going to marry him.
0: Naturally.
1: And Jane, you don't know what it means to have a few good friends you can count on, especially on Christmas Eve. Well, you know, when you'd really like to be with your family, but mine lives over 1,500 miles from here.
0: Irma, you never say much about your family.
1: Oh, Jane, there isn't much to say. They're just an average family, just like me. Perfectly normal people. For instance, there's Anna Peterson, my younger sister. She's not as old as I am.
0: It figures.
1: And there's my brother, Ernie Peterson. He's engaged. To be married, of course.
0: Yes, of course. What about your parents?
1: Oh, I miss them the most. They're just like a mother and father to me.
0: You know that happens in most families, Irma.
1: But, gee, they're all in Minnesota and I'm here. But I'm not lonesome because I'm surrounded by good friends, and, Jane, I really appreciate them. That's why I'm giving a Christmas Eve surprise party tonight for you and Richard and Professor Kropotkin and Mrs. O'Reilly and Al.
0: Tonight?
1: Uh-huh.
0: Oh, Irma, honey. Well, I don't know how to tell you, but...
1: Tell me what?
0: Well, dear, excuse me, honey. Hello? Oh, hello, Richard.
2: What?
0: Yes, I know it's formal. No, I've never been to the Long Island Country Club. Yes, I'm terribly excited. It'll be our second Christmas Eve together. Oh, I'll be ready. Goodbye, dear.
1: Jane, you mean you're going out tonight with Richard? Or what about my Christmas Eve party?
0: Well, honey, you didn't say anything about it, and Richard invited me to a Christmas party at the Long Island Country Club. I'd hate to miss it. It's the affair of the season.
1: Oh, but this is Christmas Eve, and I thought tonight we'd be together. Christmas Eve isn't like other holidays, you know.
0: Well, I realize that, honey, but...
1: Well, I could understand it if it was Independence Day, then we wouldn't have to be together. We could be independent.
0: Irma, I'm terribly sorry, but... Well, there's nothing I can do about it. Richard asked me weeks ago. Anyway, my not being here shouldn't spoil your party. You'll still have Professor Kropotkin and Mrs. O'Reilly and Al.
1: I understand, Jane. I still have the others.
0: Sure. Come in.
3: It's only me, Professor Kropotkin. How are my two little Christmas trees? One full grown and the other a little sapling.
0: Why, Professor.
3: Excuse me, a little Yuletide joke. By the way, girls, a Merry Christmas to you both.
0: Merry Christmas to you, too.
1: Merry Christmas, Professor.
3: I hope you'll excuse me for coming down. I don't mean to interrupt, but I wasn't feeling so good. And when I don't feel so good, I always rush out of my room as fast as I can.
0: Why?
3: I wouldn't be found dead in that place. Well, girls, do you realize tonight is Christmas Eve?
0: Yes, and just look at that blanket of snow outside. Isn't it lovely?
3: That is a matter of opinion. If Mrs. O'Reilly doesn't put glass in my windows, not only will I have a blanket of snow, I'll have a carpet of the same material.
0: Oh, Irma, you'd better ask the professor about this evening before it's too late.
1: Oh, yes. Professor, will you come to my Christmas Eve party tonight?
3: Tonight? Oh, Irma, I'm so sorry.
1: You mean you can't come either?
3: Well, it can't be helped. Tonight I'm playing my fiddle at the Gypsy Tea Room. I've been practicing all day.
1: Oh, that's terrible.
3: Yes, I know, but they pay me for it.
1: First Jane disappoints me, and now you.
0: Well, now, look, honey, the professor can't help it. He must earn a living. And after all, you still have...

0: Mrs. O'Reilly, and maybe the Martins upstairs. And, of course, there's Al. Come in.
1: Hello, everybody. Merry Christmas.
0: Well, the same to you, Mrs. O'Reilly.
2: Merry Christmas.
3: Say, Mrs. O'Reilly, that's a beauty from stairs, but that sign in the middle of it.
1: You don't like it?
3: Merry Christmas, lots of cheer. Remember the landlady or you'll freeze next year. To me, it's not a sentimental thought.
2: Miss O'Reilly, I'm giving a big surprise Christmas Eve party tonight for you and Al. We come tonight.
1: Oh, Irma, darling, I'm so sorry.
2: You mean you're too busy, too?
1: Yes, the Martins have invited me to go to Jersey with them. And since they owe me 4 months back rent, I can't afford to let them get on the train by themselves.
2: This is awful. First Jane turned me down and the professor. Now you...
1: Maybe next year, Irma, dear. Merry Christmas and goodbye.
2: Oh, Jane.
0: Oh, sweetie, now stop crying. I know you're disappointed, but you should have told us about your party earlier. And besides, honey, you won't be left alone. You bought some food, didn't you?
2: What do you mean? Of course I bought some food.
0: Then Al will show up, I guarantee it.
3: Speaking of food, I think I'll go up to my room and have my dinner.
0: Are you cooking, Professor?
3: No, I just take one look at that dump, I sit down and I eat my heart out. Merry Christmas, girls. I'm sorry, Irma.
0: Honey, I'm sorry things turned out this way for you.
2: Well, it's all right, Jane. This is one way of finding out who my real friends are. They're Al. Every one of them.
0: Come in.
4: Hello, Jane. Hiya, chicken. Merry Christmas.
2: Oh, gee, Al. Merry, merry Christmas. I'm so glad to see you.
4: Same here, chicken. I like being with you, too. Mind if I warm my hands on the radiator?
2: Well, of course not, honey. How'd they get so cold?
4: Wanted to take the crosstown trolley, but with all that snow on the ground, took me 4 hours to find a transfer.
2: Honey, that's too bad. And your poor face, it's so red.
4: That ain't from the cold, chicken. They caught me with yesterday's transfer.
0: Oh, my goodness, look at the time. Richard's going to pick me up in an hour, and I haven't even started to dress. Al, aren't you going to take your top coat off?
4: Oh, thanks, Jane, but I ain't staying. Just came in to wish Chicken a Merry Christmas. I got to be on my way. Got a big deal brewing.
2: Oh, Al.
4: Oh, Chicken, it's important.
2: Oh, you and your deal.
4: Business is business, Chicken. I got to be running along.
2: But I'll be left all alone on Christmas Eve. And Al, I depended on you, my own boyfriend.
4: Chicken, if I could only explain.
2: Don't bother. None of you must think very much of me if you can leave me alone on Christmas Eve. Fine friends I have. Goodbye.
4: How do you like that?
0: Al, of all the low-down, contemptible, good-for-nothing...
4: Hold it, Jane. I won't have you saying those things about the girl I love.
0: I'm not talking about Irma. I mean you. How could you desert her on Christmas Eve of all nights? Me, I have to go out with Richard, but you're her boyfriend.
4: Oh, Jane, I love Irma. And when a man is in love, he ain't responsible. He may do strange things. Things he'd never do in his right mind.
0: What are you talking about?
4: I went and got a job.
0: You got a job? Al, have you been drinking?
4: Knew it would shock you. But it's just for one night. Want to make a little dough and buy Irma a present.
0: Oh, well, I apologize, Al. I'm sorry I yelled at you.
4: Forget it, Jane.
0: Oh, gee. Listen, Al. The Christmas carolers.
4: Gee, that's pretty. Would like to stay, but I got to get to work. Tell Irma I'll see you tomorrow, huh? Goodbye.

0: Hello? Hello? Who is it?
1: It's me, Richard. Jane.
0: Jane? Well, what's wrong? You sound terrible.
1: Richard, I can't go with you to the Christmas dance.
0: Why not? Are you ill?
1: No, Richard, I'm all right. It's just that... Well, Irma... You see, Irma hasn't any family or relatives in New York, and this Christmas Eve, all our friends seem to be busy, and I just couldn't leave her alone, Richard.
0: I wouldn't want you to.
1: Are you sure you mean that, Richard?
0: Of course, honey. I understand. I'll talk to you tomorrow. Goodbye, and Merry Christmas, Jane.
1: Merry Christmas, Richard. But, Al, I thought you left.
2: Came back for my hat. Didn't mean to eavesdrop, Jane, but... If you're willing to give up a good time tonight for Irma, I guess it's my duty to be with Chicken, too.
1: Oh, Al, that'd be just wonderful. But wait a minute, what about the present you were going to get for Irma? If you don't work tonight, where will you get the money for it?
2: Gonna hock my watch.
1: But, Al, that's the only thing you own. You know that no matter how bad times have been, you always said you would never hock your watch.
2: Well, a man like me don't need a watch. I sleep all day long. So time is not important. And at night... It's too late to do anything.
1: Come in. Oh, it's you, Professor.
3: Excuse me, Jane. I've been thinking about poor little Irma, and, well, I decided to give up the job so tonight I could be with her.
1: But, Professor, won't that cost you money? You get big tips during Christmas.
3: On Christmas Eve, it's not important to make money. It's important to be with friends. After all, what's money?
1: Well, it's pretty important.
3: I see you've been talking to Mrs. O'Reilly again. No, my little Irma has no father in New York, so tonight Professor Kropotkin will be her father.
2: Attaboy, Pop.
3: Listen, Al, the first chance I get, I'm disinheriting you.
4: Excuse me, everybody. I took the liberty of walking in.
1: Why, Mrs. O'Reilly, I thought you were on your way to New Jersey.
4: I changed my mind. I got to thinking about poor little Irma being all alone tonight, and I just didn't have the heart to go. I'm going to stay here with Irma.
1: Oh, isn't that wonderful? Professor Kropotkin just said he's going to be her father.
4: I tell you, if that's the case, I'll be her mother.
3: I got news for you. If you're the mother, I'll be on the train for Reno in the morning.
1: Everybody, I've got a wonderful idea. Irma was going to throw a surprise party for us. Now we'll throw one for her. We'll give her the best Christmas a girl ever had.
2: Well, I'll go out and hock my watch and buy the present. I'll get my violin.
4: Oh, and we can have the party in my apartment. It's bigger. Come along, Janie, and we'll start decorating. Oh, it'll be a merry Christmas. Come on, Professor. Take me arm.
3: A fair swap. She's been taking my blood all year.
1: Until Irma finds out, she'll be the happiest girl in New York.

0: train now leaving on track 6 for Harmon, Poughkeepsie, Albany, Buffalo, and Point
1: Max,
0: West.
1: Where to, miss?
2: Please, mister, what is the fare to Minneapolis?
1: $58 round trip.
2: $58? I only have six. Where can I go for $6?
1: $6? Let me see. How about Niagara Falls?
2: Oh, I couldn't go to Niagara Falls. I'm not even married. I'll find some other place to go. Merry Christmas.

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2: Well, we're down in Mrs. O'Reilly's room, the professor, Al, and myself. Al is beaming proudly. Come January the 1st, he will have completed a solid 6 years of steady unemployment. I'm setting the table, and Mrs. O'Reilly is out trying to find a Christmas tree.
3: Oh, my aching feet. I've walked all over and I can't find a Christmas tree.
2: Well, did you see Irma anywhere in the neighborhood?
3: No, I didn't. But it's nothing to worry about. We must get the tree before she gets back.
4: Tree? Well, there's only one man who can help it.
2: Who, Al? As if I didn't know.
4: Who else but... Hello, Joe. Al, got a problem. Need a Christmas tree right away. What? I can get one at Macy's already trimmed for a dime? Oh, the dime is for a glass cutter. The tree is in the window. No, Joe. This is Christmas Eve. When I hear jingle bells, I don't want them on a patrol wagon. What, Joe? You're playing Santa Claus tonight? Going down the chimney? Joe, this is quite a change for you, isn't it? Oh, you're going in with an empty bag and coming out with a full one. Well, Joe, nothing I can say except good luck and Merry Christmas, noble friend.
2: Oh, Al, what are we going to do? It's getting so late. Stand over there and we'll put out all the lights and give her a big kiss.
3: Come in.
2: Merry Christmas, honey.
4: Here's one for me.
5: Me too, my darling daughter.
6: For goodness sake, will someone please put on the lights?
2: Richard.
4: I thought Irma needed a shave.
2: You, I thought you went to the club.
6: I couldn't take it. Same old crowd, same old monotony. So I realized that I'd rather be here with real people on Christmas Eve.
2: Oh, gee, Richard, I'm so happy, and you're more than welcome.
6: Where's Irma?
2: Well, she thought we were all deserting her, so she went out in a huff. That's why we're throwing a surprise party for her. We're waiting for her to come back.
4: Don't want to find chicken until we can get a Christmas tree, though. Got any ideas, Richard?
6: Why don't we go out and buy one?
4: Nice gesture, Richard. We'll wait here for you.
2: Richard, you don't have to.
6: It's my pleasure, Jane. I saw several on the way over. I'll have one in a few minutes. Be right back.
3: And I'll get the cake out of the oven.
5: And I'll make some punch.
4: And I'll tell you when it's right. Jane, what are you crying about? The party's taken four.
2: I know. So wonderful having everyone pitch in, Richard getting a tree, and all of you giving up things. Oh, this is the most wonderful Christmas I've ever had.

0: Look, lady, this is your third round trip on this ferry boat. Ain't you got a home? Ain't you got any friends?
1: No.
0: Well, take my advice. Make some.
1: All right, I'll try. Thank you, and a Merry Christmas to you.
2: Jingle bells, jingle bells, jingle all the way.
1: Sleigh.
2: Oh, what fun it is to ride.
1: On a sleigh.
2: In a one-horse
3: open. Oh, hold it, fellas. Look, lady, we're Christmas carolers. We don't do this for a living, but we enjoy it. And we rehearse a great deal. We don't mind you joining us, but we like to have the sleigh come after the horse.
1: I'm sorry.
3: Okay, fellas, let's do it again.
2: Jingle bells, jingle bells, jingle all the way. Oh, what fun it is to ride.
1: When the horse comes after the sleigh.
3: Look, lady, would you mind running along?
1: Oh, all right. I was just lonely. Merry Christmas.
4: Pardon me, lady. Have you got a dime for a cup of coffee?
1: Oh, you poor man. And Merry Christmas. Maybe you ought to have another dime for a donut.
4: Oh, thank you.
1: Oh, gosh, I don't have any change.
4: Well, would you like me to break that five for you?
1: If you don't mind. Are you all alone in New York, too?
4: Yeah. How about you?
1: I'm from Minnesota.
4: Minnesota? How well I know that place. You know, you look very familiar.
1: I do? Oh, my name is Peterson.
4: Of course. You're Peterson's little daughter.
1: My father's name is George.
4: Hey, let me think. Peterson. Hey, that must be George Peterson.
1: Well, how did you know?
4: Why, I remember. You used to live in
1: Minneapolis.
4: Let me see.
1: Minneapolis.
4: George Peterson. Minneapolis. That's the place. I never forget a name.
1: It's so nice to meet some old friends. Especially when you're lonely. You can keep the $5, sir.
4: Thank you. But this is only a loan. I'll return it the next time I see your father. Good old Fred Petersburg in Wisconsin.
1: No, it's Peterson in Minnesota. Mister!
5: Al, we've walked for miles. Perhaps we'd better go home and call the police to look for Irma.
6: Maybe you're right, Jane.
4: Pardon me, but you got a dime? Oh, Al, it's you. You got that quarter you owe me?
6: Mushface, ain't you got no character? How can you panhandle on Christmas Eve?
4: Great pickings tonight. Just got a fin from a blonde. Told her I knew her old man, Peterson in Minnesota.
5: Peterson? Al?
6: Mushface, which way'd she go?
4: Across town. You know it?
6: Why, what's the difference?
4: I've been feeling like a crumb ever since I clipped her. Seemed like such a nice kid. Hey, would you give her back this fin? Yeah, thanks. And Merry Christmas. Hey, bud, you got a dime for a cup of coffee?
5: Come on, let's go home and call the police. Now I'm really getting panicky.
6: All right, Jane, I'm with you.
0: Look, lady, I seen that picture, Mildred Pierce. Now you get off this bridge.
1: I was just looking at the water, Mr. Watchman.
0: Look, lady, don't look down there. Everything that's beautiful is up here. It's Christmas Eve, you know.
1: Yes, I know it. I'm so lonely.
0: Oh, I get it. You're all alone, huh?
1: Yes.
0: Any friends?
1: Yes, but my closest friends are far away.
0: Well, now, don't you cry, sister. You're coming home with me. We ain't got much, but we're happy to share it.
7: Hey, Bill.
0: Yes, Sergeant?
7: Did you happen to see a blonde girl? Say, lady, what's your name?
1: Irma Peterson.
7: That's all we want to know. Come along, sister.
1: I didn't do it. I didn't do it.
7: Didn't do what?
1: I don't know, but my boyfriend always says to say you didn't do it.
8: Now, look, Janie, we got to be brave. Now it's up to the police. They'll find her. But we got to take our minds off it. Mrs. O'Reilly, would you like to dance?
0: Oh, I'd love to.
3: Al, dance with her. I'll play the fiddle.
8: Merry Christmas, everybody.
5: Merry Christmas.
8: How do you like that? I just started playing and already the neighbors got the police here.
3: It's a squad car pulling up. I think it's Irma.
8: My chicken.
5: Oh, Al, it is Irma. The police have found her. She's coming up the steps. Now, quick, turn out the lights, everybody. Come on, we can still surprise her and have the party.
9: Come in, dearie.
5: Irma, darling.
8: Surprise, chicken. Here's a big kiss for you. And here's a kiss from your father.
9: Why, Professor.
8: Quick, turn on the lights. I'm dying. I just kissed Mrs. O'Reilly.
5: Darling, Merry Christmas. Where have you been?
1: Oh, you're all here. I thought no one loved me and I felt so alone.
5: Oh, honey, don't you know that people always spend Christmas Eve with their loved ones? And you're the one we love the most.
8: Exactly my sentiments.
0: Bless my little Irma. You're like my own daughter.
6: Sure, chicken. I'd never leave you. I want to spend all of my Christmas Eves with you.
1: Oh, this is the best Christmas a girl ever had, surrounded by her friends. Oh, it's midnight. Is that right, Al?
6: Wait a minute. Look at my watch.
1: Al, why are you going to the window?
6: Watch happens to be across the street. You're right, chicken. It's 12 o'clock. Merry Christmas, chicken.
1: Merry Christmas, Al. And Merry Christmas, Professor Kropotkin and Mrs. O'Reilly and Richard and Jane and all our friends. Merry, Merry Christmas.
5: And as for me, my sentiments are the same as those of my friend Irma.

0: 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The part of Al was played by John Brown. Hans Conried is Professor Kropotkin. Gloria Gordon was heard as Mrs. O'Reilly, and Donald Woods as Richard. Music was under the direction of Lud Gluskin. This is Wendell Niles speaking.
1: The R-I-S-K, brisk flavor. 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
5: Now, look, Junior, don't be carrying all that money around with you on your calls.
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7: He hasn't lost any of it yet, Oliver.
5: That's not the point. 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
6: But I know everyone in town, Pop, and I need it for change.
5: Look, do I have to get a habeas corpus or a delecti to get anyone to agree with me around here?
7: Don't raise your voice, Oliver.
6: Uh-oh, here we go again, folks.

0: Now let's visit the Anderson family. Well, this whole thing started when Junior was appointed the treasurer for the Gargoyle Boys Club. They have a drive on for a new club room and are selling tickets to some football games coming up, and his club gets half of the money collected. Junior's done very well and collected over $150. Oliver doesn't want him to carry the money around with him, so he's trying to get Mary and Junior to see his point of view.
1: Now, look, Junior, $150 is a lot of money, even for a man to carry around.
2: Well, I have to make change, Pop.
1: You don't have to change any $100 bills in this neighborhood. Or someone's not on the level.
3: He's done very well so far, Oliver. Why do you try to discourage him?
1: Mary, I'm not trying to discourage him at all. I don't want anything to happen to him, nor the money.
3: You're afraid he'll be held up?
1: Well, not necessarily. But how do we know what might happen to him when he's carrying that money? Despite what you say, Mary, I still say that some of our neighbors are not above it.
3: You're just making a mountain out of a molehill, Oliver. It's Junior's money.
1: Okay, then you two figure it out so you both are satisfied, and I'll check out.
3: Oh, Oliver, you aren't half as worried as you act.
2: Gee, I can run, Pop. I could call for help if I needed it.
1: Yeah, you could call just as loud if you had only $20 on you, couldn't you?
2: Yeah, I suppose so. But I go right from collecting to the Gargoyle Club. I have to come way home first to get the money.
1: Well, it's better to come way home and have it, isn't it?
3: What would you suggest, darling?
1: I'd suggest that he have someone come over here this evening and pick it up and leave a receipt for it.
3: Look, darling, suppose you go on to work now. I'm sure Junior and I will work out some arrangement.
1: Okay, just as you say, I'm through worrying. Whatever happens to that money or Junior is on your shoulders.
3: It always has been, darling. Now go on and don't worry.
1: Don't worry? Of course not. And don't come around later weeping on my shoulder and asking what we're going to do. What we're going to do.
2: Gee, you're sure taking it hard, Pop.
1: Just being sensible is all.
3: And you'll stop worrying?
1: I guess so. You know, it gets kind of monotonous being outvoted on everything around here. Oh, now look here, Miss Crunch. There are not two Z's in scissors. You'll have to do this letter over again.
4: Gee, that's funny.
1: Is it?
4: Because I never have to write scissors, and I just took it for granted that there were two of them in it.
1: Well, after this, when you're not sure, look it up. Why do you think Tupps, Torrance, and Thompson spent 85 cents for a dictionary?
4: Gee, I'm awfully sorry, Mr. Anderson. Really, I am. Because I want you to believe me. I'm not the type who says they're sorry and don't mean it.
1: All right. You're sorry. I'm not giving you an argument on that, am I? Now, go ahead and get that letter written again. And don't leave smudge marks on it. Wherever did you type it? In a foundry?
4: Gee, is something wrong at home, Mr. Anderson?
1: Wrong at home? What do you mean?
4: Oh, nothing. Except you're kind of upset this morning.
1: No more than usual. Why did you say that?
4: Oh, nothing. Only you've been drawing ropes and nooses, daggers, guns and things on your scratch pad here.
1: Oh, that. Well, I was just making a phone call. Did you ever hear of doodling?
4: How does it go?
1: How does it go? Isn't that awful? Never mind. Get the letter written.
4: Oh, yes, sir. Right away. Oh, by the way, did you see this piece in the paper this morning about that poor newsboy?
1: Newsboy? No, I haven't seen the paper.
4: There it is, right in the front page. Imagine a kid being beaten half to death by two big men just to take a dollar away from him.
1: Oh, well, there's always certain people who don't want to work for money. You say they beat him up?
4: Something awful. And hid him in a closet. But the police found him, and they're hunting for the thugs now. I hope they catch him and put him in jail for life.
1: Beat him up, huh? Gee, kid isn't safe.
4: I knew you'd want to read it, because you have a kid about his age, too. Now you know what his mother went through.
1: Mother, huh? Go ahead, get that letter typed. I can read.
4: Yes, sir, right away, Mr. Anderson.
1: Happy Charters, newsboy, was kidnapped and severely beaten by two thugs last night while on his way home. They obtained a dollar from him and...

0: Yes, Mary Anderson speaking.
1: Mary, this is Oliver. How is everything?
0: Why, everything's just fine. Why?
1: Oh, nothing. Just didn't have much to do, so I thought I'd give you a ring.
0: Well, I'm flattered, darling.
1: Let me speak to Junior, huh?
0: Junior?
1: Yeah.
0: Well, he's not here right now, Oliver.
1: He isn't? Mm-mm. Well, it's almost dark.
0: Yes, I know, dear.
1: Does he have the money with him?
0: Not all of it. He just took $50. He was going to collect another 100. He's working so hard, Oliver.
1: How long's he been gone?
0: Come now. There's nothing to worry about.
1: I know. I'm not nervous nor worried. Is there anything peculiar about a father wanting to know where his son is?
0: Oh, of course not, dear. Well, Junior was going to phone me and tell me everything was all right.
1: Yeah, what time's he going to phone?
0: At 6:30.
1: 6:30? Well, it's 10 minutes to 7.
0: It is?
1: Yeah.
0: My, how the time flies.
1: Oh,
0: well, I'll slip on my coat and go see if I can find him. Now, don't worry, dear.
1: Don't worry. Listen, they beat a newsboy half to death this morning for $1, and Junior's carrying over 100. Now, you stay right home till I get there. I'll grab a cab and be there in 5 minutes.
2: Mary, is Junior home yet?
0: No, Oliver, he isn't. Now, you have me worried.
2: Well, I should think you would be. Did you read this thing in the paper this morning about the newsboy?
0: Oh, yes, I did. But that was downtown.
2: Downtown? What difference does it make what part of the city it is?
0: Well...
2: Downtown, she says.
0: What shall we do? Call the police?
2: Well, if I can't locate him by myself, we'll call him. Now, wait a minute. We have to be calm about this. Come on, settle down. Now, let's reason it out.
0: Reason it out. Let's be calm, dear.
2: Well, now, whoever did it knew he was carrying the money.
0: Did what?
2: Oh, quiet. Now, who knew he had the money?
0: Well, the boys in the club knew it.
2: Well, they could have told their parents. Now, who do we know that needs money?
0: Everyone, including us.
2: Oh, I mean badly enough to, well, take it away from a kid.
0: I'm sure. I don't know, dear.
2: Well, where's the rest of his money?
0: Well, it's right here in this jar.
2: Here.
0: Why?
2: Let me have it. I'll carry it with me. I'm not going to leave this money lying around the house while I'm gone.
0: Well, where are you going, Oliver?
2: I'm going to eliminate the suspects as I go. I'll start off with people who'd be likely to know he had that money. And my first stop is Homer Meister.

0: Well, bus McAllister's if it ain't Oliver. Come on in, come on in.
1: Thanks, Meister. But my visit isn't a pleasant one.
0: Oh, Dady. Well, now, just sit down. Go ahead, sit down.
1: Mm-hmm. Now, look here, Homer.
0: Yeah?
1: Can you change a 20 for me?
0: $20
1: bill.
0: Yeah, yes, I guess you can.
1: Mm-hmm. Fine. Here you are.
0: Oh, me.
1: What's the matter?
0: Always have trouble getting my wallet out. You got one of them big horse blanket pins, you know. They tuck through my pocket so them pickpocket fellers can't get it.
1: Mm.
0: Yeah, Marthy was trying to undo it for me one time. Stuck a finger on the point.
1: Never mind that.
0: Yeah.
1: Meister?
0: Yeah?
1: I'm surprised you had change for a 20. I thought things were slow with you.
0: Well, off and on the be.
1: Mm.
0: Now, let's see. Change for 20. Yep.
1: Meister?
0: Huh?
1: Where'd you get that roll of bills?
0: Shame. Martha, you don't know I got them. Hey, there you are. 10 and 2 fives. But let's have that 20. Come on.
1: There you are.
0: Yep.
1: Meister, how much do you have in there?
0: What's it to you?
1: It's a lot to me. Yesterday you had 35 cents. Today you have a roll and Martha doesn't know about it.
0: Oh, now, wait a minute, Oliver Anderson.
1: I'm not waiting.
0: Wait a minute. You think I stole it?
1: Just answer my question. Where did you get it?
0: Well, now, that ain't none of your business, Oliver Anderson.
1: Well, I'm making it my business.
0: Okay, then you get out of here as fast as you can get, because I don't stand for no such talk, not from nobody.
1: Wait a minute.
0: No.
1: I'll ask you one question. Did you see Junior this evening?
0: Junior?
1: Yeah.
0: Well, seems as though I did.
1: Come on, talk.
0: Yeah, I walked a short way with him. He turned into Chapman's house, and I went right on about my business.
1: Into Chapman's house, huh?
0: Yeah.
1: Did you see him come out?
0: Nope, I didn't. Well, because he didn't stay around there long.
1: Okay. Don't leave town, Meister, because I may want to talk further with you.
0: No, I won't leave town. Hey, wait a minute. Say, what the tarnation's wrong? Why would I leave town?
1: Now, look, Mary, you go around to the Gargoyle Club and ask everyone if they've seen him.
2: Mm-hmm.
1: Homer saw Junior going into Chapman's house, so I'll get down there.
2: But, Oliver, please don't raise any fuss with Chapman. You know his terrible temper.
1: His temper doesn't worry me. If he's guilty, he'll get his due, believe me.
2: Why don't you just go in the house and sit down until I come back from the Gargoyle Club? If he isn't there, then you can do something about it.
1: And waste time? Why, it's dark already.
2: Well, it's only 7:30, Oliver.
1: Yeah, that's how thugs get away with their crimes. My people wait until the trail is cold. Now, you go on in. I'll meet you back here in 10 minutes.

0: Oh, it's Anderson.
1: Yeah.
0: What can I do for you?
1: Chapman, I'd like to step in a minute.
0: I don't know. I'm kind of busy right now.
1: Never mind that.
0: What do you want?
1: I just want to come in.
0: Okay, if you insist. Come on in.
1: You, haven't seen Junior around, have you?
0: Junior?
1: Yeah.
0: Why, no, not in the last half hour.
1: Oh, you saw him before that, though.
0: Sure, yeah. Say, what is this, anyway?
1: Is he here now?
0: Now, wait a minute. Look here, Anderson. I said I saw him half an hour ago.
1: I know you did. Chapman, I noticed Junior's bike out in front of your house.
0: Oh, you did, huh? So what?
1: Well, if he'd left here, he'd have taken it with him.
0: Now, look here, Anderson. I'm a patient man,
1: no.
0: See? But this is getting under my skin. If you got something to say, say it and get out.
1: Yeah. What's this thing here?
0: That happens to be a washing machine.
1: Oh.
0: A surprise for the little woman.
1: Uh-huh. I thought you were broke day before yesterday when you borrowed that 10 from me.
0: I was, but I picked up some dough today.
1: Mind if I look around your place?
0: Oh, now you want to look around my place.
1: Mm-hmm.
0: Maybe you think I got some dough hidden.
1: Mm-hmm.
0: Well, look, if you do, pal, I'll look with you and we'll split it.
1: That's not funny, Chapman. Just answer one question. Is Junior in this house or out in your woodshed?
0: Oh, so you think I'm holding you, kid?
1: I'm not thinking. I want to know for sure. Now, if you're innocent, you'll have nothing to hide.
0: Oh, so that's the way the wind is blowing, huh? Now, let me get this straight. You think I'm keeping Junior here against his will?
1: His bike's out in front.
0: My feet are in my shoes, too, but I ain't walking, am I?
1: I don't evade that question. You were broke 2 days ago, and now you come up with a new washing machine right
0: so
1: here.
0: So I come up with a washing machine. What does that make me?
1: I'll tell you. Chapman, my son is missing, and he had over $100 on it.
0: Oh, well, now I'm beginning to see what you're driving at.
1: Oh, are you?
0: You're thinking I took that dough from your kid?
1: Well, his bike's out in front.
0: And you're standing in my own house accusing me of arson.
1: Not arson. Arson is burning.
0: Yeah, you're right, brother. And I am burning.
1: Oh.
0: Excuse me just a second. I'll open the door for you.
1: Ah, getting tough won't clear you, Chapman. Are you or are you not guilty?
0: Out the door.
1: Quit
0: with you.
1: Pushing me. No. Cut it out, pal.
0: Here you go. Such knife. I'm humiliated, Anderson. And when I'm humiliated, I'm hard to handle.
1: Who are you? Well, you're trying to choke me. Adding murder to it.
0: Go on. Get down them steps before I lay you out cold. And take your kid's bike with you.

0: And now back to the Andersons. Junior's been missing for an hour now and had $100 on him when he disappeared. Oliver has questioned Mr. Meister next door and also Mr. Chapman, who didn't like to be quizzed. And Oliver is now back home, and Mary is telling what she found out at the Gargoyle Boys Club.
1: I saw several of the boys, Oliver, and the last any of them saw of Junior was when he went up that long lane to that old house in the woods.
2: Old who lives there?
1: No one seems to know. Man isn't very friendly.
2: Okay. I'll make that one more trip. Then we'll go to the police.
1: You're not going alone.
2: I'll get Homer. He'll be glad to clear himself.
1: Clear himself? Oliver, you didn't accuse Homer of anything.
2: Of course not. But did you know that he has over $200 in his wallet? Explain that.
1: Well, that must be the 200 Briggs paid him for that cement work.
2: That's pretty weak. Unless Homer pulled that double time gag on Briggs, he could never earn that much.
1: Well, I'm not going to stand here and talk about it. Let's do something.
2: I will. I'll get Homer and drop in on this bird who never goes out much and is unfriendly.
3: Now, look, Oliver, I ain't left town.
2: I know it. Let me in.
3: Not in that attitude, I won't. I have my reputation to look after.
2: I'm on a peaceful mission, Homer.
3: Well, let's keep it that way. Come on in.
2: All right. Now, look, Homer, you have a shotgun, huh?
3: Yep. Revolver, too. 32.
2: Which is best?
3: Well, for a long shot or a crowd, I get best results with a shotgun.
2: I see.
3: Yep, but for a quiet little set-to with just one person, I prefer the revolver.
2: Well, I don't know what we're going to run into.
3: We?
2: Yeah?
3: Did you say we?
2: That's right.
3: I ain't running into nothing.
2: Now, wait a minute. Junior's still gone. And the last time he was seen, he was going up the lane into that old house up there.
3: Nope. It ain't right for me to interfere.
2: But Junior's in there, maybe.
3: Nope. Marthy'd never stand for it.
2: Oh, Marthy.
3: But I can loan you the gun.
2: I don't want it. I don't know how to work it.
3: Well, then your best bet is to pick up the chief. He's got a right to shoot him.
2: Hmm.
3: Yeah.
2: And I'll have to tell Junior he was all wrong about you then.
3: Eh? What's that?
2: Junior's always bragging about how brave you are. How you always explain to him that you know no fear. How you whipped 3 pool ball touts in one afternoon.
3: Ha. Oh, he does, eh?
2: Now I have to go tell him you're yellow. You're afraid of your own shadow. To let him down.
3: No, you ain't telling him no such thing.
2: Well, it's the truth.
3: Oh, it is, huh?
2: Yeah.
3: Well, it ain't. I'm a-strapping on my holster, and I'm a-showing you.
2: Holster.
3: I can slap leather with the best of 'em. Lead me to this den of, this dive of,
2: Well, let's get going, huh?
3: Yeah. Hey, couldn't we do this tomorrow in the daytime,
2: huh? Do it tonight, and now.
3: Yeah?
2: Now, look, Homer, you take the back door, see? See, that no one leaves by that way, and I'll take the front here.
3: Yep, and if anyone crashes through the back door, I'll blast them first and ask questions later.
2: No, don't do that. It may be me coming out.
3: Well, you can depend on my end being carried out.
2: Well, that's fine. Now, you got the gun. You know how to use it.
3: Yep.
2: If I holler, Homer, I need help, and you get in there as fast as you can.
3: Hey, I'll come a-shooting, Oliver.
2: Don't come shooting. Don't shoot till I tell you.
3: Oh.
2: Now, are you all set out here?
3: Yep, got the back door all covered, Oliver.
2: You better look at your gun again and have everything set.
3: Yep. Well, Oliver, shake hands.
2: Shake hands.
3: May never come through this, but we've done our duty as we've seen it.
2: Oh, now let's not get dramatic.
3: Oh, I ain't. I mean it, so help me. Well, now go on in front.
2: Okay, Homer. How do you feel?
3: Oh, that feels well.
2: Keep feeling that way and be alert.
3: I'd feel a darn sight safer if I had some bullets in this here gun.
4: Good evening.
2: Good evening. My name is Oliver Anderson.
4: Oh, yes. I've heard of you.
2: Oh.
4: I'm Dr. Mayhem. Won't you come in, please?
2: No. I just stopped in to ask if you'd seen my son.
4: Hmm? Your son?
2: Yeah.
4: Please step in.
2: Why?
4: I do not like to talk in the doorway.
2: Oh, okay. But no funny stuff.
4: I do not understand your attitude, Mr. Anderson. Come in the study.
2: Well?
4: Sit down, won't you?
2: No, thanks. I'll stand. Now, Dr. Mayhem, As I said before, I'm looking for my son, and he was seen to come in here.
4: Son? Oh. Yeah. You must mean a boy called Junior.
2: That's the boy. He's my son.
4: I would never have known it. He was such a polite little fellow.
2: Well, that's neither here nor there. He hasn't come home yet, and he was carrying a large sum of money.
4: Yes, I'm interested. Please go on.
2: Well, I'm hunting for him. Is he here?
4: My dear fellow, you can see he isn't here.
2: He's not in this room, no. Where does that door lead to there?
4: That door?
2: Yeah.
4: Why, that is my den. Would you like to look?
2: Well,
4: see, I have nothing to conceal.
2: What's behind that big glass case with the curtain drawn?
4: It's really nothing. Would you like to look farther?
2: I want to see what's behind that curtain.
4: Very well. But you won't like it, my friend.
2: Well, that is a skeleton.
4: Yes, that's Siegfried.
2: Siegfried, huh?
4: Not a very pleasing personality.
2: Look, Mayhem, I've seen all I want to see. Now you show me the rest of the house and be fast about it.
4: Very well. Shall we go?
2: What are you doing here, anyhow? Where are you from?
4: I am afraid this is no concern of yours, Mr. Anderson.
2: Well, we'll see.
4: But I will tell you. I do a bit of government work.
2: I thought so. What government?
4: You're being impertinent, Mr. Anderson, and I don't like it. Would you leave my home, please?
2: I won't leave till I'm sure Junior isn't here. What's in that room there?
4: That is none of your business. Now, please go.
2: I'll not leave till I look in that room.
4: Mr. Anderson, you do not retire this moment. I shall be forced to use this.
2: A gun.
4: Yes, my friend, a gun.
2: Pulling that stuff.
4: And I'll not hesitate to use it unless you leave this moment.
2: I'm not going, though, till I look into that room.
4: I'm afraid you will, my friend. I've been very considerate of your feelings, Mr. Anderson. But now I must protect my home.
2: That's a phony phrase. Something you can lean on in case you want to do away with someone.
4: One step toward that door, Anderson, and I warned you. Stop where you are.
2: Who's that?
4: Please be seated in that chair till I see.
2: Homer! Oh, Homer!
4: Quiet, please. Till I see who this is.
2: Homer!
5: Is my father here, Dr. Mayhem?
4: Huh? Oh, but of course.
1: May we speak to him?
4: Please come in.
2: Mary, stay out of here.
1: Oh, for heaven's sakes, what's wrong now?
2: Mary, you shouldn't have come here.
5: We've been looking all over for you, Pop.
2: Junior.
5: I thought something had happened to you.
2: Junior, where did you come from?
5: From a conference of the Ways and Means Committee, Pop.
4: Your father was worried about you.
2: Well,
1: yes, I can imagine he worried you,
2: who
1: too.
2: Wouldn't?
4: I'll admit he did, Mrs. Anderson. But he's distraught. And I made allowances for that.
5: Did you show Pop the skeleton, Dr. Mayhem?
4: Yes, he has met Siegfried.
2: Well, doggone it, Mayhem, I don't know what to say. I guess I kind of made a fool of myself here.
4: It's very understandable, my friend. Please do not give it another thought.
2: You know something? I'd still like to see what's behind that door there.
4: Very well. Now that you're in charge of your senses once more, I will tell you.
2: Mm-hmm.
4: I do photography for a hobby, and that is my dark room.
2: Oh, I see.
4: Had anyone opened that door to the light, I would have destroyed many of my precious negatives.
5: Yeah, he's going to take a picture of me, Pop.
2: Sure.
4: Yes, this is true. I'm taking the picture of the whole Gargoyle Boys Club in their new edition.
1: Oh, I think that's wonderful.
2: Swell.
1: When Oliver...
2: Huh?
1: I think you owe Dr. Mayhem an apology.
4: No, I would not think of it. Please, now. The episode is closed.
1: Oh, you understand how upset we were.
2: Sure.
4: I understand full well, my dear lady.
2: Well, I guess we better go, then. And let Mr. Mayhem recover here.
4: It's been delightful having you to drop in. Please to come again, all of you.
1: Oh, thank you. We'd love to.
2: Huh?
5: Good night, Dr. Mayhem.
4: Good night, Sonny.
2: And you come see us sometime.
5: And bring Siegfried. I told the kids about it.
4: I'll be very unpopular, I'm afraid, if I were to do that. Good night, old.
2: Good night, Mayhem.
1: Oliver. Oh, I've never been so humiliated in my life.
2: Neither have I. Let's get Homer and go on home.
1: Where is he?
2: That's what I'm wondering. He was going to come in shooting if I called, but he didn't.
1: Look, Oliver.
2: Huh?
1: There he is.
2: Sitting on the back porch.
5: Gee, Pop, he's asleep.
2: He is? That's a fine thing. I could have been blown to bits and he'd have never known it.
1: We should wake him up. He'll catch his death of cold.
2: Hey, Homer. Homer, wake up. Wake up, Turn on. Wake up.
6: Hey, what's that? Stand back or I'll bless
2: now,
6: you.
2: Now, hold on.
6: I'll fill you so full of horror.
2: Oliver.
6: Wait a minute.
2: Wait a minute.
6: Hey, slap leather,
2: slap
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2: Slap leather, nothing.
6: You
2: wake up there.
6: You ain't dry gulching me.
1: Homer.
6: Get back there.
1: Homer. Oliver.
2: Get a hold of yourself, Homer.
6: Hold me.
2: Yeah.
6: Oh.
2: Look around. See where you are.
6: You don't know how close you come to getting blasted.
2: Oh, you'd have had to do it in your sleep.
1: Come get up, Homer. Mark will be worried about you.
6: Well, I showed him, didn't I, Sonny? I ain't afraid of no human being.
5: Oh, that gee. You're wonderful, Mr. Meister. What were you going to say?
6: Well, it reminded me of
2: one time. Never mind. It'll be a long story. Tell it to him some other time.
5: Yeah, well, gee, you're wonderful out here alone in the dark.
6: Well, I've been in the dark a good many times, and I was just doing it for you, son. I remember one time when I was back in North Platte one night.
2: Yeah, never mind, Homer. Never mind. Look, let's get Homer out of here, and I'll take it up further with you, young man.
1: Well, I think you'd better scoot to bed, Junior.
2: Just 1 minute. Now, look, why didn't you call us or something instead of making me run around the neighborhood?
5: I did call twice, Pop. Even called Mr. Meister, but no one answered. We had to talk with the architect.
1: No doubt he did try to call Oliver. If we'd been home where we should have been, we'd have received his call.
2: Oh, see. Well, how much did you collect?
5: $208. Here's 108 of it.
2: Well, where's the rest? You didn't lose it, did you?
5: Well, it's in that jar there where Mom put it.
1: I gave it to you, Oliver, when you asked for it, remember?
2: You gave it to me?
1: Mm-hmm, I did. Well, you didn't want to leave it in the house, remember?
2: That's funny. It's not here.
5: Pop! You didn't lose it, did you?
2: Oh, of course not. I didn't lose it.
1: Then where is it?
2: Now, don't get excited. Wait a minute. I don't seem to have it.
5: Come on. Pop, I have to turn it in. I just have
2: to. Now, don't worry. You will.
1: Of course. Your father will give you a small check for it. It's really nothing if he lost it.
2: Now, that's no way to act, Mary.
1: Now, get it, Oliver. Sit still. Yes, Homer?
6: Oliver left his coat over at my place. Here it is. I was just getting undressed and thought I'd bring it back before I went to bed.
1: Thank you, Homer. Thank you.
6: Well, I got to get back. Marthy's watching out for me. Well, good night.
1: Good night, Homer.
2: Oh, yeah, Homer. What do you want?
1: Brought your coat.
2: Oh, yeah, my coat. Had money in it.
1: Oh,
2: if
1: geez.
2: That Homer's taken that money,
1: I'll... Oh, calm down. Here it is in the inside pocket.
2: Oh, you were just hoping it wouldn't be there.
1: Why, Oliver, I was hoping no such thing.
2: Well, you inferred...
5: Uh-oh, here we go again, folks.

The Anderson Family is written by Howard Swart, directed by Herb Litton, and features Dick Lane as Oliver, Louise Arthur as Mary, Walter Tetley as Junior, and Herbert Rawlinson as Homer. Others in the cast were Jenny Johnson, Doug Young, and Paul Theodore. Music by Gordon Kibbe, sound effects by Ray Erlenborn, and your announcer is Ken Peters. The Anderson Family is a Hollywood Broadcasters production, transcribed from Hollywood.

0: If you're paying this kind of money for a car, you'd want it to have a touch of style, legroom, four doors, and all that. And if this is what you had in mind, you don't even have to pay that kind of money for the new Skoda Super Estel. Skoda's new Super Estel puts the man in the street
1: and his dog
0: on the road.
2: Time for a tiffin, fry a tiffin, a fruit and biscuit chocolate bar.
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9: Mr. Secretary, heads of state, and delegates to the United Nations. I've been reading for some time about how you all been sitting around up here arguing over ways and means of settling the difficulties of the world. And I know that it'd be mighty presumptuous of a fella like myself to come along at this late hour and tell you how to get the job done. But that's just exactly what I'm fixing to do. No, no. No, now hold it. Hold it. Now hold it. Hold it. Hold it. Hold it. Now you all been gagging up here for some 16 years. I reckon you can give me a few minutes. Yeah. That's better. I appreciate it. Let me tell you a little tale. There was these two brothers back home where I come from by name of Lonnie and Ronnie Crossway. And they owned a big old brown and white cat that they named Ethel Fletcher. Now, Lonnie, he wanted to enter that critter in the milking contest at the county fair. But his brother Ronnie, he didn't have much faith in old Ethel. He was dead against it. See, he didn't think she was much of a cow. Well, this particular year, the county fair

0: Big Centennial. And it was an outstanding affair. I never seen such excitement in my whole life. Oh, the mayor was there, the governor was there, the sheriff, all the aldermen, Arlene Francis flew in from New York. And after arguing about it for 2 days, Lonnie and Ronnie was there with Ethel Fletcher. Now, Lonnie, he had the critter entered in the regulation 100-ounce splash contest. Now, Ethel Fletcher, she had been so keyed up on looking forward to the whole affair that she hadn't given milk for a month. Blowed up? She looked like a couple of dirigibles piled one on top of the other. And then the great moment come. The judges hollered. They hollered, "On your stools, get a holt, go!" And 16 cows was off squirting before you could say drip, drop, or splat. All except Ethel Fletcher. Lonnie, he like to yanked his shoulders right off of his backbone. But Ethel, she wasn't even good for dust. All she had given was a pained look. Pretty soon the crowd commenced to snicker. Then they commenced to laugh a little. Then they commenced to laugh out loud. And pretty soon Brother Ronnie up in the stands, he hollered down there. He says, "I told you this would happen. I told you that old girl wouldn't give you a drop for tail was on fire." And Lonnie, he hollered back. He says, "Still you standing up there yelling at me? Why don't you come down here and grab a stool and give me a hand?" And that's just what Ronnie did. He sat down and reached up beside of his brother. And then it happened. When old Ethel Fletcher felt them four hands all taking hold at once, off she went like she popped her cork. Milk. I'm telling you, that stuff come pouring out of there like white lightning in a revenue raid. In two shakes, she filled that bucket and won the contest. And they got another bucket, and she filled that one. And another, and another, and another, and another. And before she is done, there wasn't a dry bucket in the state. Now, I'm here to tell you, gentlemen of the United Nations, something. There's a mighty big lesson in that little story. Namely, there is no end to what you can accomplish when everybody starts pulling together. Well, I see some of you get the point. Oh, well, thank you. Well, thank you. Thank you very much. Good. Good. I'm glad you all approve of that. Oh, well, I mean, that's nice, and I appreciate that, but, well, ain't no use to go that far. I mean, who we? No, keep the seats, gentlemen. No, Houston, don't come up here. Don't. Why, Mr. Stevens. Oh, why, thank you, sir. Thank you. Why, Mr. President, thank you very much, sir, but they know you're sorry to carry on like that. Oh, nice to meet you, sir. Nice to meet you. Why, General de Gaulle, thank you, sir. No, General, no. Now, put me down. No. Don't put me on your shoulders. I mean, it ain't fit. You fellas are heads of state.
1: Hey, Coffee!
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1: Phew. What a scorcher. Mmm. Hello. You look like a nice lady. Mmm. Yes, Down the Line has taken some metaphorical Viagra as we dip our toe into the murky waters of sexuality. Now, my old mate Stephen Fry got into a bit of trouble last year. I say he's my old mate. I've actually only met him once. I bumped into him in the corridor at Television Centre just after my show had been axed. He told me how much he enjoyed my radio series, but thought it hadn't quite worked on television. Anyway, as I say, old mate Stephen Fry got a bit of stick for claiming that men and women were different when it came to sex. Was he right? Was he wrong? As a gay man, did he have the right to tell us what he thought about anything? What do you think? Give us a call, 08000 155 947, or you can Twitter me at GaryBellamyDTL. So let's go to our first caller. Who's there?
2: Hi, it's Alec here.
1: Hello, Alec.
2: I'm a wee bit nervous, Gary. First time calling your show.
1: Listen, you've got nothing to be nervous about, okay? You're amongst friends here. What are you ringing to talk about?
2: Right, well, just want to say, by the way, that I don't really like your show.
1: Right. Is that... That's all you're ringing in to say?
2: Aye.
1: Well, you could always turn it over, couldn't you, or turn it off?
2: Don't want to turn it off.
1: Right.
2: I'll pay my licence fee.
1: Okay, well, listen, I'm going to turn you off now. Thanks very much. Matt, do you mind just vetting these calls before we put them through, please? Right, let's hope this next call is a little more relevant. Hello?
3: Hello, Gary. My name is Gretchen, and I worked for a long time in Canada on a research program investigating the differences between male and female sexuality. Oh. And I wondered if you'd be interested in hearing a little about the tests that the men and women underwent.
1: I think this sounds brilliant. Yes.
3: Well, we showed the men images of women ranging from conventionally attractive women and women who would be considered less conventionally attractive.
1: Ugly ladies.
3: And the men were asked to look at these images, and some of the images were clothed and some of the images were unclothed.
1: How unclothed? What, completely nude?
3: They were entirely unclothed. Ooh. And the men were asked to rate the images between 0 and 5.
1: Ooh.
3: And 5 was, I would like to have sexual intercourse with this woman.
1: Yes.
3: And 0 was, I would never wish
1: wouldn't touch
3: to
1: it with a barge pole.
3: Have sexual intercourse with this woman ever.
1: Never.
3: And then we denied those men any kind of sexual activity for 1 week. And then after the week, the scoring for the images of the women who were unclothed were very high across the board.
1: Right. How high? What? Like number 5?
3: 5 across the board.
1: Right. And what about when they were clothed?
3: After the week?
1: Yes.
3: 5.
1: And what were the scores like on the original test before they'd been denied access?
3: Clothed or unclothed?
1: Both.
3: Unclothed was 5.
1: Right.
3: Clothed was 5.
1: Right. So basically, they just want to sleep with everybody at all times.
3: Well, that's a little premature. We're still computing the results.
1: Right. I mean, for me, it's quite clear that there's...
3: Well, I'm just passing on the data.
1: Well, it's a very interesting test. I wonder how much it costs. I mean, I could have told you that myself. You go down to any club on a Friday night, you line all the women up on one side and all the men up on the other side. All the women that night, they know they're gonna get, right? The men just hope. That's how it works. A woman just knows she can just do that to a man. A man has to try harder.
3: Gary, would you be free for the fortnight and...
1: No way. Thank you very much. Right, let's go to our next caller now. We've got Samson. Hello.
4: Good evening.
1: Good evening.
4: Could I ask you a question, please?
1: Okay.
4: Why?
1: Why what?
4: Why? Are you holding out your hand to Beelzebub once again chatting these disgusting things about woman's sexuality, fornication. Why are you inviting Satan into the hearts of men, women and children on the airwaves tonight? Why?
5: Just stop a second. We're discussing sexuality. It's nothing to do with Satan. We're just having a normal discussion about sexuality, male and female.
4: I feel the demon is coming to ask you to join
5: no demons.
4: In his pit of darkness. Them begging you to swirl around with them in their pit of nastiness. Can you not feel it? Why are you doing it? Why?
5: Can I stop you there? Thanks, Samson. Always a pleasure. Well, not really. Anyone else on the line? Hello?
6: Hello, am I through?
5: You're through? You're through to down the line. Hello, you're live on Radio 4.
6: Good evening.
5: Good evening.
6: Yes, I'm ringing in about the issue of male and female sexuality that we're talking about.
5: Mm.
6: Stephen Fry, it seems, got into a lot of hot water, suggesting that male and female sexuality is different. I mean, I think a lot of what he was saying, he was having a bit of a joke, but predictably, the ladies got up in arms about this, saying, oh, that's nonsense, we're all the same. Well, I think there's a strong grain of truth in what Mr. Fry had to say. I mean, I live near Hampstead Heath.
5: Mm.
6: I love the Heath. Most aspects of it, that he touched on the point of men having relations with each other in the park, and they do.
5: Mm.
6: They lurk about in the bushes and behind trees, and they wait for another man to come along, and they have relations with them. Now, I have nothing against gay men, but this behavior is a very male thing. If you put two males up against each other with the same sexuality, it leads to absolute debauchery.
5: What, fights or...?
6: No, it's just that there are no checks on it.
5: Mm.
6: Women were put on this earth to prevent men from behaving like animals.
5: So you think man-on-man sex is like animal sex?
6: There's a biological, a genetic impulse in men to go out and have sex whenever and wherever he can. Now, if women had the same sexuality, nothing would ever get done in this world.
5: It'd be good to watch.
6: You know, you'd walk into any social event, and within 5 minutes, everybody would be doing it on the carpet.
5: Mm.
6: There was sort of a storm of outrage about Stephen Fry saying this. Rosie Boycott, I think it was. She said, what absolute nonsense. Women and men are all the same. I've had sex in a park. You think, yes, you've had sex in a park with someone you probably knew. You didn't go to a park and have sex with 10 complete strangers, one after the other, possibly two at the same time.
5: No.
6: Did you, Rosie?
5: With another one queuing up, probably.
6: You know, she wouldn't have had a man at each end and another one in the middle.
5: I've seen Brokeback Mountain and those kind of films, and they do get quite rough.
6: Men are a rough, tough bunch.
5: But there's something about...
6: the idea that the gay man is more sensitive and gentle, obviously many of them are, and one can't make huge generalisations.
5: Mm.
6: There's an enormous amount of rough sex goes on heterosexual level.
5: Mm.
6: I mean, of course, women enjoy sex. I'm not saying that, but in a different way to men.
5: Mm.
6: I mean, for instance, you must have heard this noise. That's the noise of two foxes going at it. It's quite clear that the female fox is not having as good a time as the male.
5: Well, how do you know that's not the sound of a lady fox enjoying herself?
6: Well, obviously, a squeal of pain and a squeal of pleasure in a female is very similar.
5: Mm.
6: For instance, that was a squeal of pleasure. That was a squeal of pain.
5: Mm.
6: Can you tell the difference?
5: No.
6: Certainly men don't, and men don't really care.
5: Okay, well, listen... Keep checking those foxes, and thanks very much for your call.
6: My pleasure, thank you.
5: Okay, we're going down the line now to Leicester to speak to local community leader, Mr. Khan. Hello, yeah. What's your point?
7: Gary, what you are saying about this sexuality? Why are you talking like Channel 5? Why are you doing all this dirty thing?
5: We're just discussing it.
7: Pakistani women, they are not sexual. You see, they are happy doing their things, looking after family. Little bit TV. Then there's no need for sexuality. There's no time, they're so busy. You ask my wife.
5: What about your sexuality? What about yours, Mr.
7: Gary?
5: Khan?
7: Gary, we're on radio. Show some respect.
5: So, Mr. Khan, presumably, if your wife is not sexual at all, there's no sexual activity going on, you don't have any children.
7: I have children. I have three children.
5: So she is sexual?
7: This isn't sexual. You are crazy. There's nothing sexual.
5: Of course there's something sexual about making babies. It's called sex.
7: No, it's just making family. You see, it's making family. It's support. It's for supporting
5: family. So you make family like you make a cake?
7: No, you make cake with love. You take your time with cake.
5: Mm.
7: First you do the bottom, then you do a little bit in the middle, then the top,
5: yeah.
7: Then you put it in oven. That's a long procedure. My bloody daughter makes cake. Takes bloody half hour.
5: Okay, so we're talking about male and female sexuality, and I've got a female caller on the line now. Hello, my darling.
8: I don't want to talk about masturbation, do I?
5: Not if you don't want to.
8: Oh, thank God for that. Bye.
5: Oh, all right. Goodbye. Let's take another call, then.
9: Hello, Gary. It's Christian.
5: Hello, Christian.
9: I didn't think that your programme would sink so low, to be honest, Gary.
5: What do you mean?
9: Well, I'm sick and tired of the gay community being labelled in this way, like as a bunch of promiscuous people out with their morons and that.
5: Hold on a second. Are you gay?
9: I am gay. I'm openly gay, Gary.
5: You're a Geordie gay?
9: What's your problem with that, like?
5: Well, so, this must be a first for Radio 4. There's no such thing as a Geordie gay.
9: You see, you're doing it again, man. You're just talking in stereotypes. I'm a Geordie gay man.
5: You've got a boyfriend who's also another Geordie gay?
9: Well, aye, man.
5: That is absolutely incredible. How many Geordie gays are there, do you know of?
9: Well, I didn't go around counting them, do I, man? I thought better of you, Gary. We're sick and tired of it, man. I've got a civil partnership. We've expressed our love for each other publicly. And we're like any other couple, man.
5: Apart from the fact you're both men.
9: Well, I am a gay man, man.
5: Thanks very much for your call.
9: Aye.
5: Okay, I've got Lisa on the line now. Hello, Lisa.
10: How are you?
5: I'm good, thanks.
10: I'm good.
5: We're talking about sexuality, male and female.
10: I just want to say, I'm actually 43. I'm a 43-year-old grandmother.
5: That's young, isn't it?
10: I'll tell you what, I should be entering some glamorous granny contests, I think, because I think I might win a few, make a bit of extra money. What I want to say is my husband left me last year. He said I didn't have the wow factor anymore, so he didn't love me anymore.
5: That's sad, isn't it?
10: Yeah. No, it is sad, but I'm moving on. In my opinion, I'm in my prime, I'm young, and I've still got a lot to offer.
5: Like what?
10: And I think I look pretty good. I go to this place called Satin Nights every week, and I tell you, there was a 23-year-old there who thought I had the X Factor.
5: Really? So you've got the X Factor, but you haven't got the wow factor?
10: Well, I think I have. That's the problem.
5: So right. I mean, it must be hard, a woman of your age and your husband. Has he left you for a younger model?
10: Well, apparently not. He says he's not with anyone at the moment.
5: That's what they all say.
10: Really?
5: They always say, oh, it's not you, it's me, or there's no one else. Normally there is.
10: Well,
5: I'm just saying that to make you feel a bit better, because you're thinking...
10: thanks. When I called in, I was actually feeling quite up, but you've... don't really know what to say now.
5: Well, no,
10: you think he's met someone, do you?
5: No, I'm sorry, I didn't mean to upset you or anything, I'm just saying...
10: He's more blind, he's not seeing anyone else.
5: Yeah, but he probably is, you see.
10: Really?
5: I mean, you know, actually, he probably isn't seeing anyone else. He probably just wants to spend some time on his own, get to know himself, you know, need some time to think, that kind of thing, which everyone's entitled to, and I'm sure he'll be coming back.
10: No, it's all right,
5: Listen, you're now a single woman,
10: yeah,
5: you know? Isn't
10: yeah.
5: it true that... Isn't it right that a 43-year-old woman has a higher sex drive than a 19-year-old... You could go dancing,
10: I do go dancing.
5: That's at the Satin Dance place you just
10: Satin
5: talked about.
10: Night.
5: That sounds like a For Your Eyes Only style, pole dancing joint.
10: It's not like that at all. I mean, it is quite burlesque. It's corsets and ripped tights and sort of slightly gothy, yeah.
5: Well, you go, girl.
10: No, I do. I look great. You could have rested a pint on them.
5: On what?
10: You know, on my cleavage.
5: Oh, I get it. I can picture it now, yeah. And you can put a little roll of peanuts down the middle there.
10: And have a nibble.
5: And have a little nibble. Well, yeah.
10: So I'm definitely ready. I'm ready to face
5: world alone.
10: Yeah.
5: Thank you very much
10: for
5: your call.
10: Bye
5: bye. Lovely to speak to a jolly old lady like that. You know, someone still going for it at 43. And my next caller, who's there? Hello.
11: The Nugget.
5: Hello, Nugget.
11: No, the Nugget.
5: Hello, the Nugget. What are you calling about?
11: My old female sexuality thing. Well, apparently you're saying that women don't approach sex in the same way as men.
5: They don't, no.
11: Well, some women do.
5: Yeah, explain.
11: Slags and tarts.
5: Well, you can't call a lady a slag or a tart or whatever. They just...
11: You can call them whatever you like. That'd be ridiculous.
5: You know, men can do it if they want to, can't they?
11: We're programmed to do it ever since the cavemen.
5: You're talking about who makes the first move.
11: Documentaries about cavemen. We used to hit them over the head with a club and drag them into the cave by their hair. That ain't made up. That is what happened.
5: Yeah, but
11: it really happened. That really happened.
5: Well, thanks to Nugget there.
11: No, the Nugget.
5: The Nugget. Thank you. Muppet.
12: Ah, Mr. Bellamy.
5: Hello.
12: Yes, it's Professor Anthony Bison here.
5: Hello, Mr. Bison.
12: Professor Bison.
5: Professor Bison.
12: Apropos your subject of the difference in sexuality, the battle of the sexes has always been with us. As Heremula, the doomed 18-year-old queen-to-be of Mesopotamia, exclaimed, while crossing the Euphrates to meet her appointed husband, the 9-year-old Persian boy king Arak the Mighty, in 892 BC. Why should I, she wailed, a princess goddess, divine ruler, proud and fecund, be forced to consort with this undeveloped Persian cub? What secrets and pleasures of the bed knows he? Oh, Ishtar, why do you mock me so? Ishtar, who is, of course, the... Come along.
5: The Ishtar, that's that film with Dustin Hoffman.
12: The Mesopotamian goddess of love.
5: Yes,
12: knew that Herembula had a prodigious sexual appetite and had already been unfaithful to her intended many times, on occasions with her own brother, no less.
5: Ooh.
12: Ishtar was outraged by such behavior and sent forth a violent storm which tossed the wanton, hapless princess overboard.
5: Mm.
12: Although Herembula made it to the shore, a huge ravenous wolf found her, raped her, and bit out her eyes. She lived the rest of her days as a blind beggar. Food for thought, wouldn't you agree?
5: Mmm.
12: Thank you very much and goodbye.
5: Thank you. Got Len on the phone. We're talking about male and female sexuality.
13: Yeah. Oh, God, my mind's gone full of images. Can I ring you back?
5: Oh, okay. He seemed a little bit troubled there. I can understand. It's a very difficult topic, sexuality, very personal. Hopefully he'll ring us back. Okay, hello. Who's there?
14: Oh, hello, it's Samira.
5: Hello, Samira. That's a nice name.
14: Well, it's not my real name, actually.
5: Oh, you're ringing in under a fake name.
14: Yes,
5: so, Samira, what are you calling about?
14: I'm ringing in response to the gentleman who seems to be rather against the fact that some women approach sex in the same way as men. Well, I am one of those women.
5: Can I just clarify, are you ringing in as a slag or a tart?
14: Well, I don't really think either of those... tags are appropriate to any women. I find them extremely offensive. I'm a sex worker.
5: A sex worker? Whoa, what the hell is that? I mean, it sounds a bit industrial, doesn't it?
14: It involves having sex with men or women for money, usually men.
5: That sounds a bit like a prostitute.
14: That's exactly what I am, Gary. I'm from the English Collective of Prostitutes.
5: Oh.
14: And we are campaigning for the abolition of the prostitution laws which criminalise sex workers and our families.
5: Yes.
14: And we're looking for economic alternatives, higher benefits and wages.
5: Mm.
14: We'd like to get across that there are no bad women, just bad laws.
5: You make it sound also sort of serious. I like to think about, you know,
14: well,
5: the old...
14: serious.
5: Yeah, it's serious. But I think about those old bordellos, you know, with the women on the honky-tonk pianos and in the basques, dancing the can-can, and getting the money in the fun way, you know. You just painted like a really sort of like grimy picture of a rainy night in Bradford.
14: Have you ever been in a brothel, Gary? Because I've never, never seen one like that before.
5: I haven't. I bet you've got some funny stories, though. Some of the funny men that might turn up,
14: Gary,
5: you know.
14: It's not a hen party. It's
5: no, but
14: job.
5: There's some
14: it's
5: funny
14: a,
5: things.
14: It's a job.
5: What's
14: a lot
5: the
14: of
5: funniest story?
14: Work?
5: What's the funniest one you've had?
14: We don't really go in it for the fun, Gary.
5: No.
14: A lot of the women who work in the sex industry are there because they may have drug problems, they're looking to support families.
5: Mm.
14: They don't necessarily go in for the fun, for the feather boas, as
5: all
14: you
5: right.
14: might.
5: Thanks for talking to us.
14: It's a pleasure.
5: I enjoyed that. So anyway, yes, if any of you have been in a brothel, why not ring in and tell us your experiences inside one? Are they good? Are they bad? Have you got any funny stories? Let's go to a regular caller now. It's Graham Downs. Hello, Graham.
15: Hello, Gary.
5: Hello, Graham. How are you doing?
15: Oh, this topic. It's what makes the world go mad, doesn't it? Sexuality. I know Billy Blank wrote that song. I can play it on the guitar. He's like Marmite. You either like him or you don't. And what sexuality? Now, I'll just suffice to say, Gary, that men are pretty well preoccupied with sex. I'm not sure that women are quite as much. I think that with men, it's pretty well... Or I would say almost constant. I don't know how some of them bankers even have time to look at the piles of money.
5: How often do you think of sex, Graham?
16: Hello?
15: Mum, what are you doing? You listening to my...
16: Who's this? Who are you talking?
15: I'm talking to Gary Burnaby.
16: Oh, hello, Gary.
5: Hello, so it is me, yeah.
16: It's just because he was going breathless. And when he goes breathless, I know he's...
15: Enough of my time, my life. You tell I don't dare there like that. Me... That way.
5: Graham's mum, hello.
16: Hello.
5: Listen,
15: hello, Graham.
16: Calm down.
15: I mean,
5: listen, one at a time.
16: Calm down.
5: One at a time, one at a time.
15: Are you interrupting a private call? Yes.
16: He's getting agitated because he's been getting excited.
15: Graham's mum, are you an interfering nosy cat?
5: Graham's mum.
16: This
5: is why. I was just talking to Graham about his sexuality. I was about to ask him something.
15: Sexuality.
16: He wants to ask you something.
5: I was going to ask both of you, actually. You know, how do you deal with... How Graham's mum, looking after Graham in his room, he's housebound.
16: Yeah, bless him.
5: You must be aware that they, you know, that Graham obviously has sexual urges. As a mother, how do you...
16: Put it this way, I know his body very well. I wash it twice a day. Well, I can turn it.
15: Oh, that's charming. That's all
16: yeah.
5: So it must be very difficult for you to keep anything private.
15: Me?
5: Yeah, so don't you think it might be good for, well, both of you, if maybe Graham could spend some time with someone else and have some other female company?
16: The thing about it is that I just don't want him to get hurt.
15: What are you talking about, Mum?
5: Yeah, but how do you know someone's going to hurt him? You know, there might be some nice ladies in the world.
15: Yeah.
16: He doesn't want a nice lady. He's got me.
15: Yeah, what are you talking about, Mum? I like a nice lady come round, Gary.
16: But what nice lady's going to come round and like you?
5: Oh, come on, that's not...
16: Have you seen the size of him?
15: So, Gary, imagine that when sort of like your own mum says something like that.
16: Darling, you're my little baby and I love you, but that it's a fact. It's a fact.
5: Maybe you're being overprotective.
15: Yeah.
5: What wouldn't you love more than having your son marry a lovely woman he loves and being happy ever after?
16: There's nothing I'd like more, but it's not ever going to happen.
5: If you say that, though, it never will if you have that attitude.
15: That's right. I'll tell her, gal.
16: Be silly, little sod.
15: I love you, Mum.
16: I love you too, darling.
5: Oh, well, let's leave it there then, shall we? Have some sugar puffs.
15: Sexuality. Bye.
5: Okay, I've got Professor Lucien Hempsmith on the line now.
15: Yes.
5: What's your point, Prof?
15: I'm calling in response to an earlier call.
5: Right.
15: I find it extraordinary that anyone could repeat the old song that Princess Arambula was ravished by a wolf. Everybody knows that this misconception has arisen as a result of the confusion between the Persian word for wolf, gurga, and the Arab word burga.
5: Of course.
15: The traditional outer garment worn by Arab men. Arambula was humbled not by a wolf, but by a wandering Bedou tribesman.
5: That's right.
15: Please, I'm both of you, not to allow that imbecile professor, and I dignify him with the word, Anthony Bison, on the air with his ludicrous and ill-informed drivel. Thank you.
5: Glad we cleared that up. Okay, yes, who's next? Hello.
17: Hello, Gary.
5: Hello.
17: My name's Norman.
5: Hello, Norman.
17: And I'm proud to say I'm a gay man.
5: Well done.
17: Yep, gay right through my bones. It's written through me like a stick of rock. G-A-I, gay. I'll tell you why I'm calling you, mate.
5: Yeah.
17: I'm ringing you about the armed forces.
5: Mm-hmm.
17: You know, gays being allowed into the armed forces. Apparently now I saw a documentary about it and it's all fine. Mm. And when I was a boy, I was desperate to be in the army.
5: Mm.
17: And I thought, Norman, don't bother. You'll get a right hiding. So I didn't bother joining. And now I'm 51. It's too late. I've been a right plonker.
5: Well, listen, it's too late to join the army, but have you found any other advantages of coming out and being gay?
17: Oh, I love it.
5: Well, what other great things are there about being gay at your age?
17: I get on great with old people.
5: Yeah.
17: Old people love gays.
5: They do, especially old ladies.
17: Oh, I talk to them for hours.
5: Yeah.
17: I'm very flamboyant. I've got a lot of scarves.
5: I'm
17: like an old-style gay chap, really.
5: Yeah.
17: I'm very friendly to everyone.
5: Do you have a boyfriend?
17: Not at the moment.
5: So you're single and fancy-free?
17: Ho, ho, ho, ho! Watch yourself.
5: Thanks for your call.
17: Bye.
5: Bye-bye. Right. I think we've got Len back on the line. Hello, Len.
18: Yeah.
5: Feeling better now?
18: Yeah.
5: Ready to talk?
18: Yeah.
5: Okay.
18: Well...
5: it's okay.
18: Sorry, no.
5: Come on, it's all right.
18: I'll ring. Can I ring you back? Sorry about this.
5: All right, ring back again. Okay, hello, I've got Barl on the line. Hello, Barl.
19: Oh, hello there, how are you?
5: Do you know what, I'm absolutely great.
19: It's wonderful to be on the airwaves, as it were.
5: Mm.
19: And I say to all the listeners, God bless you all. I really mean it. A bit nervous.
5: Yeah, well, don't be nervous. It's fine.
19: Pardon?
5: Don't worry.
19: Learning about the subject of sexuality.
5: Right.
19: We all want to know if there are differences, or indeed if there are similarities, between the sexual response, as it were.
5: Sexual response? House, are you a sexual man?
19: Well, I have been known to be a sexual man at times. Of course, when I was younger, I was probably more sensual than sexual, you see. I think too much is sometimes spent on sexuality, and maybe people should maybe spare a bit of thought for people who are more engaged in sexuality. sensuality. And I think we should really all just calm down.
5: Well,
19: oh, hello there.
5: We are all told that that women have more sensual feelings, whereas men have more sexual feelings. So would you say that you were more, you know, your sexuality was kind of feminine?
19: I suppose it, if there was any way of describing it, it would be a third form of sexual.
5: So you've got masculine, you've got feminine.
19: Yes.
5: What do you call this third sort of hybrid you're talking about?
19: I call it the Cybian phase.
5: Cybian?
19: Cybian, C-Y-Y-B-A-I-N.
5: When did your sort of sexuality kick in then?
19: When I was probably about 28.
5: It's quite late.
19: Well, it depends how you measure years, of course.
5: Surely when you were about 13, 14, you discovered this, your sexuality,
19: well,
5: your feelings.
19: Well, fair enough question. And of course, I went through my pubic period rather later, I'm afraid.
5: What, 28?
19: Well, probably about 26, and that went on for about 15 years, different parts of me expanding and growing, bushier hair in certain parts, need not mention them, and of course, the shortening of the thumb.
5: Yeah.
19: But coming back to my main point, I think air shows should really be banned now. I mean, we've really moved on technologically-wise. Do we really need to see pilots physically fly up and crash into the crowd? We could certainly do this in some form of stimulation, and I shan't say anything more on the matter.
5: Can I just ask you?
19: Thank you very much.
5: Oh. He's gone. Better move on to another call. Hello? Who's there?
20: My name's Rupert Allingham.
5: Hello. What are you calling about?
20: This discussion that you're having about male sexuality, female sexuality, and, homosexuality as well.
5: Mm. So what's your take on it all, then?
20: Well, I am gay.
5: Right.
20: I like musical theatre.
5: Mm.
20: Sing Along a Sound of Music. I love that.
5: Yeah.
20: John Barrowman.
5: We all like him. Do you like Graham Norton?
20: I love Graham Norton.
5: The Pet Shop Boys?
20: And the Pet Shop Boys.
5: Do you like the films of Marilyn Monroe?
20: Oh, but you know my favourite's Judy Garland.
5: Yes.
20: But I find it very, very difficult.
5: What do you find difficult?
20: Well, mainly because I actually prefer women.
5: So you're bisexual?
20: Well, no, sexually I much prefer women.
5: Well, you're not gay then?
20: Well, everybody tells me I am.
5: You're not gay, right? Because I think a gay man loves other men, you see. You just seem to like things that gay men seem to like. You like, you know, the cliché...
20: Well, except women. I love women, you see. That's, you know, it's made me very sexually confused.
5: Okay, what about if you tried sleeping with a man?
20: Oh, God, no.
5: No.
20: Can you imagine it?
5: Ugh. You're not gay. Just because you like Barbara Streisand...
20: Oh, I love Barbara Streisand.
5: Look... Take it from me, as a fellow Barbra Streisand fan, you are probably not gay. Okay, I've got a Pete Wallander on the phone, calling from not Sweden, but Swindon. Hello, Pete.
21: Hello, Gary, all right, mate?
5: Hey, I'm good, thanks. How are you?
21: I ain't bad, you know. Ain't bad, been better. I was thinking about the male and female sexuality.
5: Yes.
21: The difference between the two.
5: Yes, a hot topic.
21: There ain't one.
5: No.
21: We love it, so do they. They pretend they don't love it at first, but after a while they have to admit, do you know what, this is blinding, don't stop, carry on, and that's it.
5: Well, I think we better leave it at that. Thanks for your call. Okay, we've got Len on the line. Len?
22: Len here.
5: Yeah, listen, this is your last go.
22: I think I've got it.
5: All right, pull yourself together now, come on.
22: The EastEnders came on the other night, I had to turn it off.
5: Why was that then?
22: Well, it's rubbish.
5: Oh, right, well... that's the end of Down the Line for this week. We'll see you again next time.
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5: A politician who isn't telling the truth. I don't know where they get their ideas from.

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1: It is time to confess. It is time to be frank. I was not born Ernest William Malcolm Plimpton Makepeace. Oh no, far from it. I was born Ernest William Malcolm Colliehurst. Not a trace of a Plimpton, not a whiff of a Makepeace. Good. I have got it off my chest. The ghost has been laid. The skeleton has been revealed. I must buy a new tube of toothpaste. It's my teeth, you see. If it weren't for my teeth, I shouldn't bother. Is there anything in life more tedious, less evocative than toothpaste? Is there anything more infuriating than a half-used tube of the bloody stuff? Can you get it out with a single sharp squeeze? Oh, no, you've got to jump on it. From the curtain rail, you've got to beat it into submission with a mallet and... I was not born in a thatch-bound, elm-sodden Wiltshire village in the environs of the Savernake Forest. My father was not a retired nabob from the Indian Service. I was born in an outside privy, in the gaunt shadows of a Lancashire cotton mill. And my father was not a retired nabob from the Indian Service. He was a retired shunter on the Lancashire and Yorkshire Railway. He bred Norwich canaries in the back bedroom and took a keen interest in all matters pertaining to Matlock and its environs. Why these confessions? Simple. There comes a time in every man's life when he realizes this ghastly truth. If he were to buy himself a puppy dog, it is certain he would not live out his days to see the bounding, joyful pup turn into a stiff-legged, grey-muzzled old dog, panting in the heat and endlessly circling the carpet before he finds himself a place to lie. Thus it is with me and the current Parliament. Shall I live to see it out? Shall I live to see it shuffling away the final dregs of its life? Curled up in a basket of total impotence, guzzling in a food bowl of tired old slogans and forgotten dreams. I doubt if I shall. Do I care? Curiously enough, I do. So I have this overpowering desire to confess, to set the matter straight, to get it all off my chest. I feel this burning sense of... I once saw Bert Troutman save a penalty against Wolverhampton Wanderers. The estimable Wilshaw hit the fiery leather pill from the spot. Bang! Thwack! Away it sped to the top left-hand corner of the net. Like an arrow, Troutman soared through the air, stretched to his fullest, his blonde hair glowing. He caught the sphere one-handed, landed lightly on his feet like a crouching panther, and... Where was I? Rugby. That's it. Rugby Public School. I did not attend Rugby Public School. I was not captain of rackets, head boy of my house, rotter of the year and three times holder of the Flashman Award for beastliness. I was educated at Wetblow Lane Elementary and at the age of 13 was working as a stable lad for Lancashire United trolley buses. I feel no shame in revealing this. Rather do I feel a sense of relief in bringing it into the open. Indeed, I feel a certain swelling of pride when I consider the humbleness of my beginnings. And I wasn't awarded the Military Cross during the war. Not once was I mentioned in dispatches. I never had a sniff of Arnhem or Tobruk. Not once did I set foot in the officer's mess of the Seaforth Highlanders. Not once did I don a major's tunic in the Blues and Royals. The only pips I got close to during the war were the pips from an orange I stole from an Italian prisoner of war in a camp at Dunham Massey. And that is as far as the confessions go. Enough is enough. I should draw a veil over my acquisition of Plimpton and the replacement of Colliehurst by Makepeace. I shall allow fall a discreet silence over the circumstances of my election as Member of Parliament for the constituency of Whitney Scrotum. What possible business is it of yours? You must learn to curb your prurience. You must learn to keep your nose out of other people's affairs. I once saw Reg Harris, the professional racing cyclist. He had ginger hairs on his legs. I once saw Margaret Lockwood. She did not have ginger hairs on her legs. What was I talking about? Ah, yes, Whitney Scrotum. My election as Member of Parliament. How did it happen? I shall not go into details. I shall simply pay passing tribute to the peripheral involvement of a lady of breeding with long, lustrous eyelashes and honey-dimpled thighs, and a husband who was something big in army war surplus. And I shall refer briefly to my predecessor, who had died in a Turkish bath in somewhat mysterious circumstances, involving a used loofah, a slim volume of erotic Burmese verse, and a postal order for the sum of 13 shillings and 6 pence issued at Dawlish Warren some 3 months previously. Happy days. Days of innocence. Days of joy. And they're nothing to do with you. Slink back to your hovels. Cover yourselves with back numbers of the News of the World and airborne. Superb creature. It was a horse, a grey. It won the Derby in 1900 and something or other. From my winnings, I bought a negligee of sheerest silk. You don't want me to wear it, do you? Said my dalliance later that night. Oh, no, I said, it's not for you, it's for George Formby. I was like that in those days. Oh, memories. You will excuse an old man's dawdle down memory lane. Well, in my case, it grows more and more like a lurch along memory's cul-de-sac. But memories, they remain, despite the status of the thoroughfare down which one perambulates. Memories, the Vanity Fair of my life. Its tumblers, its clowns, and contortionists, its vagabonds and villains, where was I? I'm damned if I can remember. Opening doors. I always seem to be opening doors for other people. 60 years, opening doors. You deserve an award for it, Plimpton, said the chief whip, only a week ago. What would you like it to be? Would you care for a Sony Radio Award for the man with the loudest voice on National Network? What's that? I bellowed. Then I turned away. There was nothing further to say. I knew what I wanted, and it was this. The power to make the world a nicer place. Nothing more, nothing less. As my last service to mankind, I want everything to be nice. How would I do it? Simple. I should bring back nice smells. The smell of lime tree blossom in long summer's dusks on Wimbledon Common. The scent of bacon frying on a navvy's shovel. The aroma of new nails in an ironmonger's bucket. And long-haired mongrel dogs after a backyard bath. I should bring back nice noises. The steam locomotives huff and puff up Licky Bank. The clank of a fog-bound boy in the Crosby Channel. Wrens churring in their sleep. Order! Order! Shut up, you old bat. This is my show now. I should issue a decree to make the world a nicer place. And how? It's simple. The sporting heroes of our youth should never be allowed to grow old. neither should the grace and beauty of its film stars languish and wither. There they are, dear friends. Look, listen. Bert Trautmann, Margaret Leighton, kicking in before the cop at Anfield. My God, what a left foot she's got. She left John Charles for dead. And as for what she did to Tommy Docherty, come on, Ray Lindwell, bowler and bouncer. Whoosh, there it goes. My God, I've never seen Phyllis Calvert jump so high in the whole of my... I should bring back trunk calls on the telephone and long-distance operators with voices like sleepy pyjama cases. I should bring back policemen in capes on point duty and half-crown pieces and punnets of raspberries and gas pokers and borzoi dogs and sealing wax and sisal and arrowroot biscuits and the Manchester Ship Canal. But above all, dear friends, I should make the wireless a nicer thing to listen to. Come back, Uncle Mac and S.G. Hulme Beeman. Come back, Itmar, Much Binding in the Marsh. Where are you, flying off as a kite? Speak to me, Ramsbottom and Enoch. Serenade me, Gwen Catley and Big Bill Campbell and your Rocky Mountain rhythm. Reginald Fort, Robinson Cleaver, you are not forgotten. Preston Lockwood, Carlton Hobbs, Norman Shelley, Maudie Edwards, Gladys Morgan. Your genius lives on. Never shall you be forgotten. Never shall you... What was I talking about? Yes, confessions. A life in politics, drawing to its close. Memories of happy days, memories of the heroes of my youth, the giants of the sporting field, the stars of the silver screen, the luminaries of the silken ether, speaking to us from afar, beguiling us, enchanting us, intriguing us, and where was I? Ah, yes. The talking wireless of long ago. You've been listening to Tales from the Backbench. It was written by, that's it. That sums it all up. It was written by

0: I came across Mr. Kipling in the meadow by the church. If I painted that spire once, he said, I painted it a dozen times. He offered me an apple pie. An artist needs inspiration, he explained. Golden shortcrust pastry, delicious apple filling, and just the right amount of sugar sprinkled on top. But then, when it comes to the little details, Mr. Kipling does have an exceedingly good eye.
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3: Just happened to think of it. There's a little job here me and you've got to do some of these days.
4: Well, what's that?
3: Oh, take away that old watering trough there. Maybe we'd better get out first thing in the morning.
4: Ah, shucks. You're always thinking up work to do.
3: Well, never mind, though.
4: What do you want to take the watering trough away for?
3: Because?
4: Why, that's been here in front of the store for the last 40 years.
3: Yes,
4: and besides,
3: but
4: I got two catfish in there I'm keeping.
3: Yes, but shakes alive here. What use is a watering trough these days? Why, the darn thing's just an eyesore.
4: How's that?
3: Eyesore.
4: What sore?
3: Aye.
4: Well, what in tarnation you sore about?
3: I ain't sure about nothing.
4: You just said you was.
3: I didn't.
4: You did.
3: I didn't. I said you. Now shut your darn fool trap. I ain't sore.
4: Well, you certainly talk like you was.
3: Well, I ain't. And if you're going to lodge this evening, you better quit chewing the rag and be getting along, young fella, now.
4: The lodge meeting's been called off this evening.
3: Called off? Why?
4: Shut. The grand, all-powerful, invincible, most supreme, unconquerable potentate got beat up by his wife.
3: He did, eh?
4: Yeah.
3: Well, look at that car coming there.
4: Where?
3: Right there. Gosh almighty, never seen one like that before.
4: Say, it sounds powerful.
3: Look at this thumb, look at these twists, eh?
4: Bet it's got a big engine in it.
3: Well. You know who it is?
4: Who is it? I can't see.
3: It's Major Barnes.
4: Major Barnes?
3: Yes, sir, that's who it is.
4: What's he doing in a car like that?
3: I don't know. That's
5: Well, good evening, gentlemen. Good evening.
4: How do you do, Major Barnes?
3: Land Goshen. Say, that's the right first-looking car you've got there, Major.
4: Yeah.
3: Ain't it? Ain't never seen nothing like that one before.
5: Oh, yes. This is a foreign car.
3: Foreign car?
5: Yes, indeed. You know, I bought it abroad last year when I returned to Major.
3: What? You don't tell me you was in Asia?
5: Oh, yes, indeed. On a little exploring trip in the Gobi Desert, we were looking for fossils of prehistoric animals.
4: What kind of animals?
5: Prehistoric. You know, many millions of years ago, the Gobi Desert was inhabited by great monsters. For example, there were animals with front teeth a foot long, called dinosaurs.
4: Well, what was their back teeth called?
5: Their back teeth? Oh, they're not important.
4: They're pretty darn important for chewing gum.
5: But these animals didn't chew gum.
4: Well, what'd you do, Major Barnes? Shoot them?
5: No, of course not. I'm talking about prehistoric animals. They're extinct.
4: How's that?
5: Prehistoric animals. They've been dead for a million years. Extinct.
4: No wonder, if they've been dead for a million years.
5: Oh, but you don't understand. An extinct animal is one that doesn't exist anymore. An animal such as,
3: such as Little Rollo.
5: Little Rollo?
3: Yeah.
5: What on earth are you talking about? What Little Rollo?
3: Mrs. Pinkley's canary.
5: But that's not an extinct animal.
4: Heck, it ain't. The cat got it this morning.
3: Yeah.
5: Oh, but you can't refer to a canary in that sense. The canary was...
4: Is in that what?
5: Sense. The connect.
4: Sense what?
3: Sense the cat got it.
5: No. I mean the two words aren't the same. Extinct animal and canary simply do not coincide.
3: But that's exactly where it did go, inside the cat.
5: Oh, but the definition of extinct.
4: Well, didn't you get nothing but them Peter Stork animals?
5: Not Peter Stork. Prehistoric. Yes, as a matter of fact, I did get something else. I bagged an elephant. One day
4: now,
5: we were...
4: What kind of bag did you use?
3: Why, a bag of peanuts, Jeb. You get the elephant to take a peanut and why...
5: You do nothing of the sort.
3: You don't?
5: You set a trap. And when the elephant gets into it, you've got him. As I say, one day we...
3: What'd you bait the trap with, Major Barnes?
5: Fruit.
3: Fruit, huh?
5: Yes. One day we...
3: Fruit, huh?
5: Yes. You bait the trap with fruit, and the elephant eats the fruit. One day
4: how does the elephant open the can?
3: Why, there's a can opener, Zeb. Now keep still and let Major Barnes tell his story.
5: It isn't canned fruit. Oh. It's fresh fruit. Sometimes, when trapping wild animals, you use no bait at all. Just set the trap near a water hole, and you'll catch whatever's looking for a drink.
4: Whatever's looking for a drink, huh?
5: Yes.
4: Bet you must catch a lot of Americans.
5: Oh, but I'm
3: well,
5: not referring
3: Major
5: to...
3: Major Barnes, listen, did you ever shoot any of these here gnus?
5: A what?
3: A gnu, you know, like you have in crossword puzzles.
5: Oh, you mean new.
4: He don't, he means you.
5: Yes, but I mean you.
4: Who, me?
5: I didn't say you.
4: You did.
5: I said I mean you, an African antelope.
4: Say, who are you calling African cantaloupe?
3: Ain't a cantaloupe, Eb. It's
5: I know.
4: Think you can drive me, dial up here and call me a bunch of names? You're crazy.
5: But I'm not calling you names. I simply said new. New. An animal.
3: Yes, Eb. You just said new an animal.
5: Oh, I said nothing of the sort.
4: Well, what did you say then? What did you say?
5: I said. Oh, dash it all. I don't know what I said.
4: Well, if you don't know what you're talking about, you better keep the trap shut.
5: Say, you look here.
3: Now, wait there just a second. Just a second, Major. Eb didn't mean no harm. He just might have hard of hearing, you see, and get mixed up a mite at times. That's all. Now, is there something you wanted or
5: why, yes, there is. I want to buy a box of candy.
3: Oh, a box of candy. Well, now, Eb, you go inside the store and get it, will you?
4: Well, all right. But... I ain't going to take no lift from no dad darn dude.
5: And I want the largest and most expensive box you have.
4: All right. All right, Jack Burnett, and you'll get it.
3: You're going out carting this evening, eh?
5: Well, I'm calling on Miss Schutzenheimer, if that's what you mean.
3: Yeah. You know, I kind of figured you was, seeing as how you're all slicked up in your best clothes. You know, I figure Hortense sort of likes you, Major.
5: Well, I hope you're right. Miss Schutzenheimer is a very charming young lady. In fact, I'm quite fond of the whole family. Mr. Schutzenheimer and I may be associated in business someday.
3: You mean he's going to buy an interest in your air circus?
5: Oh, no. The air circus is more of a diversion with me than a business. But I was instrumental in helping Mr. Schutzenheimer make a few dollars in the stock market.
3: Oh, yes. Say, I heard about that. Here's to double his money for him in just a couple of days. I guess you're pretty smart in the business way, ain't you, Major?
5: Well, not necessarily. You know, it's quite simple. You see, there's a concern manufacturing one of my airplane inventions.
3: Yeah.
5: Every time they get a big order, their stock goes up.
3: Yeah.

0: orders in advance.
1: Oh.
0: So it's a very easy matter for me to know when the stocks are going up.
1: Oh. Well, say, about giving me a little tip on that?
0: Well, I couldn't do that, Mr. Winterbottom.
1: You couldn't?
0: That would be violating a confidence. But I can do with you just as I did with Mr. Schutzenheimer. I can invest your money for you.
1: And double it for me?
0: Well, I can't promise precisely that, but I can assure you a profit.
1: Well, how much money would I have to put up?
0: Well, any amount you like. Any sum from $100 to several thousand.
1: Oh, see? Well, I'll tell you. Drop in tomorrow morning early and I'll have $100 for you.
0: Very well. You understand, of course, that I'll have to hold it until I know the stock is going up.
1: Oh, yes, that's all right, that's all right.
2: Hey, just hold on to it. Hey, Mr. Winter. So it's you, is it, Major Barnes?
1: No, Hector.
0: Yes, I'm Major Barnes.
2: Well, for your information, I'm Hector Smith.
0: Oh, yes. You're the chap who's going to work for me.
2: Yes, well, we'll talk about that later. I got something else to say to you, and say it darn bad, and it's just this. You stay away from Hartet Schultzenheimer, you big bum, or I'll bite you.
0: What's that? Why, you impudent young puppy, are you talking to me? Why, I've got a good notion to slap your face.
1: Now, Major, let me.
2: Yes, you have. Well, let's see you do it. Come on and do it. Slap my face.
0: I'll give you just 3 seconds to apologize, young man.
2: Yes, I thought you'd back down. You're yellow. That's what you are. You're yellow.
0: Why, you insignificant little slap.
3: Look out.
2: Come on. Let's see you slap my face.
3: Major, look out for that water trough.
0: Why, you rat.
3: That water trough.
2: I warn you, Major Barnes, the man who crossed my trail is doomed.
3: Come back here, Hector. What's the matter going on in here?
4: Oh, let me help you out, Major.
3: Hector pushed the Major in the water trough, Deb.
4: Oh, yes, I'm all right. Quite all right, but... Blasted young idiot.
3: Oh, now listen, Major. I hope you won't fire Hector for this. You see, he didn't mean nothing by it. You won't fire him, will you?
0: Fire him? Say, I wouldn't fire him for the world. Not for the world.
5: I hope you're not hungry, dear Henry. I've just burnt the roast and I've ruined the spuds.
6: Well, that's a nice thing, isn't it? After I've been working...
5: I've got me secret supply.
6: You don't mean...
5: Polo mints.
6: Yum, yum.
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1: Welcome to the wonderful world of Pirate Vision, the best in home entertainment for crackly sound and fuzzy pictures. We now present a roundup of our latest films, stolen especially for your enjoyment. The return of the man who kills lots of Chinese people. See Bruce chop, kick, maim, smash, and splatter his way through 130 rather nice Oriental people.
2: I have played for many years in the temples of Lai Kai and the school of Wei Do. At last, I have perfected the technique of speaking when my mouth has finished moving. It is called Zen and the Art of Bad Dubbing.
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4: 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My name's Ronnie Ray.

0: I understand you're having problems right now in England with CND. These poor, well-intentioned, naive people who believe that nuclear war would be a bad thing. Nuclear war is only a bad thing if, to coin a phrase of the moment, you have a downer on death. You people must not be afraid, because your future is in my hands. I know... My hands. No, I. I know... Allegations, I know, have been made that I am senile, incompetent, and unfit for office. But as President of the United States of America, I represent these leaks. I resent these leaks. I also know I've been accused in the past of rambling, but I've never had a crocodile. And that's why I went to dinner to Denver. And what about the dual key? Dual key. Under no circumstances would we ever fire one of our missiles that is on British soil. They are there purely and simply to divert Soviet bombs away from us. Good night. Frank, I'm parched. Give me some more of that embalming fluid, would you?
1: Pirate Vision, the best in senselessly violent home entertainment. Something for everyone with pirate videos. All our films are clearly color-coded. Red for blood and horror. Green for blood and horror. Yellow for blood and horror. Orange for education, the arts, documentaries, and blood and horror. And latest on the orange label, in our Mysterious Planet series, the absolutely bleeding incredible world of Clark von Dungleberry.
2: There are many things that men are hard put to explain. How was a pyramid built? What is that panty girdle doing in the back seat of your car? The Bermuda Triangle. Why is it that so many writers have mysteriously made so much money from this small stretch of ocean? What was the mysterious cigar-shaped object spotted outside Winston Churchill's mouth? Was God an astronaut? And if so, did he have a crew cut? Amazing? More than amazing. Bleeding incredible.
3: Yes?
4: I'd like to return my video.
3: Mutilation of the deranged psycho lepers. Like it?
4: Well, not really my cup of tea.
3: Yeah, I know what you mean. Two decapitations, three garrottings, one axing, two pushed into a meat mincer, one sawn in half, two stranglings, seven in an acid bath, one eaten by rats, two impalings, nine meat cleaverings, and six people chopped up. It's a bit tame, isn't it?
4: Not really my thing, I'm afraid.
3: No, I know what you mean, Not really enough sex in there, is there? How about this one?
4: Dirty Carol's bottom and all her other bits.
3: Yeah, very good. Two orgies, one hanging, two mud wrestlings, four tortures, three rapes, eight whippings.
4: Oh, no. Again, not really for me. Have you got anything a bit more tasteful?
3: Tasteful? What, you mean cannibals?
4: No, I mean tasteful.
3: What, like, taste the blood of the virgin zombies? Tasty Tanya gets ripped to shreds by the living dead, that sort of style.
4: Have you got anything romantic?
3: Well, we've got the way we were before we got our guts ripped out by the horns of Satan.
4: How about Brief Encounter?
3: I got that, yes. Brief Encounter with the man with the dripping flesh.
4: In what way is that romantic?
3: Archetypal weepy, isn't it? Boy meets girl, boy mutilates girl, boy gets eaten alive by the man with the dripping flesh.
4: But how is that a weepy?
3: Well, it upset him.
4: Look, here, look, you... I want a proper film, you see, with a proper story. No sex and no mutilation.
3: Oh, I'm with you. Oh, yes, all right. All right, no one's about. Pop through the back room. Charlie will fix you up. Charlie, got a pervert here. Give him the railway children, will you?
1: Also, on the orange label, for education, learning, and knowledge, Great Art Treasures of Civilization, presented by Professor Ernest Pilbury Graham, head of Philistine Studies at Keele University.
5: I'm looking at the earliest known example of human art. These cave paintings, which date back, ages. you like, the men responsible for this work were the very first interior decorators. Carbon dating bears this out, showing that they were called out initially in the Stone Age, didn't turn up to do it till the Iron Age, and finally finished the work last Monday. Let's examine these paintings. Look at the perspective. There is none. There's not shadows, no light source. Is that a boar? What's this here? Is this a man? This is cack. Why is he floating in midair? I wouldn't hang this in my toilet. This is even worse than that Egyptian cack. Why didn't they paint a nice still life? This could be done by a 7-year-old child or a graduate at Slade Art College. It's terrible. I hope this man got eaten by something. I bet even the Stone Age people thought this guy was cack. That's probably why they changed their name to the Iron Age people, to get away from this guy. Why else did they change their name? What were they going to do? Go into showbiz? Welcome to the Guildhall, London, for this glittering gala occasion, the 1983 British Academy of Pirate Video Awards. This show is being broadcast live to 7 nations, and it will be sold illegally to a further 14. Top pirate video thieves have come from all over the world to gather here to steal the cutlery and purloin one of the coveted Nicks, which is a statuette which looks remarkably like the Oscar. Without further ado, I'll hand you over to your host for the evening, Dirty Vic.
6: 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Thank you, Royal Highness Lookalike. 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
5: And the winner is... I'm just opening it now. Somebody's nicked the card.
6: Pirate Vision, in cooperation with Hot Videos, proudly presents The Joke That Went On Too Long.
7: And the winner is famous Vegas singer Jack Openshut.
5: Say, Jack, can you spare a minute?
6: Yeah, hang on a minute. I'm busy, Hank. I'm on the phone.
5: I've just finished the new song, Jack. I think it's pretty good. I think it might be a big hit.
6: Okay, yeah. I'll hear it in a minute, Hank. I'm just trying to make a phone call here.
5: I think you should hear it now, Jack. I think it'll be the biggest hit you ever had.
6: Jeez. Listen, I'll call you back, honey. Hmm? Keep it warm. Yeah, me too, baby. I love me too. Hey, you hear that joke there, Hank? I love me too. You hear that joke? Some swell joke.
5: Yeah, good joke, Jack. Yeah. Great joke, yeah.
6: You know, I have 18 writers, Hank. 18 writers, just to write me jokes I can use on the dame.
5: Yeah, I know, Jack. I know.
6: 18 guys, Hank. 18 guys, full time. What do you think of that?
5: Yeah, I think you should hear my song, Jack.
6: Okay, Hank, give me the music. Give me the words.
5: If you don't mind, Jack, could you read it over my shoulder? This is the only copy.
6: Yeah, sure. Take it from the top, Mr. Piano Player. For many years, I've tried to say that we don't get along. I never could say it to your face, so I put it in a song. Hey, nice intro, man. Nice intro. A piano player's all I am, while you're the household name. I write your hits, arrange them all, while you get the acclaim. Nice tune, eh?

0: daughter in the sack. Hey, it's a great song. I love this song. Those papers I asked you to sign, you signed unwittingly. Now I own your recording rights and all your property. Hey, you really feel for this guy. I sold your sordid story to a national magazine. I mentioned the drugs, the mafia, that sheep and Vaseline. Hey, great song, great song.
1: Chorus again, Jack, chorus again.

0: Morning snack.
1: Hang on, Jack. It's coup de grace.
0: Yeah, okay, yeah, I know. One of my writers was French. Yeah, coup de grace. Coup de grace. The coup de grace was silent night in your mid-morning snack.
1: What do you think, Jack?
0: Yeah, I'm not too sure about that last chorus there, Hank.
1: Are you, okay, Jack? You look a little wobbly on your feet.
0: Listen, I got an idea to change that last chorus. Play it. Oh, Hank, oh, Hank, you've got yourself to thank. I swapped the cups round and it was the poisoned one you drank. I think that's better.
1: Oh, right, Jack.
0: What do you think?
1: See what you think of this, okay?
0: Okay.

0: Well, Hank, looks like it's the end of the road, old buddy. Still, look on the bright side. It's my funeral is going to get all the press coverage. You know something, Hank? I got 25 writers working on my obituary. 25 writers, impressed? Huh?
1: No.
0: Huh?
1: No.
0: Coming your way, something extremely offensive. But now...
2: Pyrovision, without the collaboration of Quick Martin, presents Quimby, Police Vet.
0: It started off one morning when I was removing a stomach tumor from a butchery gar. One thing led to another, and the next thing I knew, I'd solved the Matheson murder case. I called all the suspects together, as I do every week. I could never understand why the murderer always turns up.
3: What are we doing here, Quimby?
4: What do you want with us?
0: Yeah, just let me finish shearing the sheep, and I'll be right with you. Okay, gentlemen, I called you here to my surgery this evening because I know the identity of Matheson's killer.
3: What?
4: Who is it?
0: And that person, or persons, he or she or they, is or are sitting or standing in this very room, all rooms.
3: Are you saying it's one of us?
4: Hey, wait a minute now. Me and Matheson were buddies.
0: It was the motive that boxed me. Then it came to me while I was cutting a Dachshund's tail off. The murderer, or murderers, he or she or they, or it or them, killed Matheson because they wanted him dead.
4: Is this all we get?
3: Short sentences to break up his speech?
4: Sure looks like it.
0: The vital clue was a bicycle track outside Matheson's window.
3: That's crazy.
4: You're out of your mind, Quimby.
0: Kowalski! Catch! Why didn't you catch that, Kowalski?
4: Because I haven't got any arms, Quimby. Not since you asked me to feed your lion.
0: That brings us to you, Dr. Henderson. On the morning of the murder, didn't you have a so-called shooting accident while you were cleaning your gun?
3: Well, I had a shooting accident when I was cleaning my gun, if that's what you mean.
0: How many bullets were in that gun?
3: Two.
0: And how many shots were fired in the so-called accident?
3: Two.
0: Leaving how many bullets in that gun with which to cold-bloodedly gun down in broad daylight the poor, lonely, despised Matheson?
3: None.
4: You're right, Quimby. Two from two is none.
3: Besides, Matheson was stabbed.
0: Not necessarily. I believe he was shot. Shot to death. The bullets removed, the wounds in the deceased left the heel, whereupon the body was systematically knifed to make it look to all the world like a stabbing.
3: Who on earth would do that?
0: It came to me while I was performing a hysterectomy on a lemming. I asked myself, who was the person with the most to gain from Matheson's death?
3: Who?
0: There I was, waxing a baboon's legs, and it hit me. None other than Matheson himself.
4: What?
3: Who?
4: These sentences are getting shorter.
0: I believe, gentlemen, he shot himself in the head, dragged his body, still warm, to the ballpark, removed the bullet, stabbed himself 57 times, strolled casually over to the changing room, and hid his body in a locker in an effort to make the greatest ever teaser at the top of this show.
4: That's brilliant.
3: You're a genius.
0: Karpov, go dig up Matheson. We're taking him in.
5: What about the lamb, Quimby?
0: You better let him go.
6: Don't forget, coming shortly, that particularly offensive item. Right after this.
7: Pirate video kings go legal. Men who made their fortunes from illegal copying have plowed the money back into the industry by making their own original film. Unfortunately, the movie was stolen today by George Lucas.
6: And now, as promised, that particularly offensive item. Listeners are warned that they may find what follows incredibly offensive indeed. And for the benefit of people who don't want to be offended, the item is to be placed between two tones, signifying the beginning and the end of this very offensive item. So if you feel you may be offended, wait for the second tone. And here it is, this very, very offensive item.
8: In the mousetrap, the detective did it. In Murder on the Orient Express, they all did it. In Death on the Nile, Mia Farrow and Simon McCorkadale, who shot himself in the leg to delude Poirot, did it.
6: Welcome back, all you people who didn't want to hear the detective did it in the mousetrap. They all did it in the Orient Express. Farrow, McCorkadale did it in Death on the Nile, and Jerome Powell really did do it in Witness to the Prosecution.
7: Now available from Pirate Vision, some films that are nearly finished, including...
9: My name is Bond.
1: James Bond. And I'm back. In. Kill pussy, pussy, kill, kill, pussy, kill, pussy, pussy, kill, kill, pussy, kill, pussy, pussy, kill, pussy, pussy. That's not the title, it's the plot.
6: Pirate Vision presents McCulloch.
7: Tonight, the story of Jimmy the Stoat McCulloch, former Glasgow gangster turned supergrass. As a result of his evidence, 12 men don't like him at all. Jimmy was always a misfit. He never got on with people. His brother, Jackie.
0: Well, Jimmy was always a misfit. He never got on with people.
7: Jimmy, the slimy rodent McCulloch, was born in the Gorval section of Glasgow in 1953. His father was an unemployed wrestler and his mother was too. From an early age, Jimmy showed violent tendencies. He once tried to choke a doctor to death with his own umbilical cord. By the age of 16, he knew exactly what he wanted from life. His ambition was to be a feared and ruthless gangland leader. Make money through violence and extortion, then get arrested, sent to prison, get beaten up by warders, then have his life story made into a film starring Roger Daltrey. Sadly, this was not to be. In 1971, aged 18, Jimmy, the mad bastard McCulloch, met a man he was destined never to meet again. But later that year, Jimmy robbed his first post office, killing 4 people and hospitalizing 2 others on the bus on the way to the post office. In the raid, he killed a further 8 people and assaulted 3 more. One of the survivors was Graham Bell.
1: That was disgusting. There was no other word for it. Disgusting. I was about 7 or 8 back in the queue and McCulloch came in with his shotgun and pushed it straight in front of me. I said, do you mind? Do you mind? There's a queue here. I've been waiting 20 minutes to cash this gyro.
8: What about the killings?
1: I said, if you want to push in the other queue. I said, go back to the back. Who do you think he is?
8: Yes, but what about the killings?
1: Aye, the killings, aye. Well, then he killed 8 people. I was livid. I mean, I've been waiting 20 minutes and he just pushed straight in. At least it moved me up the queue a bit.
7: After the killing, Jimmy Doggy Breath McCulloch was a wanted man. There were several on-the-spot witnesses who'd seen him shooting the people in the post office and then leaving with the money, although the police had yet to connect the two. Meanwhile, Jimmy, the never-puts-his-dirty-socks-in-the-laundry-basket McCulloch, was living in London, where he and 12 other men planned to pull off the biggest heist in the history of the city. They were going to lift Norman Tebbit's wallet. But something went wrong. They got the wallet, but all 13 of them had sustained a hernia carrying it to the getaway van. The others escaped. McCulloch was captured. Jimmy, the squeeze the top of the toothpaste McCulloch, was in trouble. He turned Queen's evidence and became a supergrass, with police reassurances that he'd be given a new identity and a new life. Sadly for Jimmy, the new identity was that of a caterpillar. After 36 hours of intensive plastic surgery, McCulloch was reduced to 1.5 inches long, with green and black stripes. Shortly after, he moved to a tobacco tin with holes in, somewhere in Lancashire. Confident at last he would be free from underworld reprisals. 2 days later, he was eaten by a cat.

0: Speaking Pseudo-Intellectual, a short series of lectures which will enable the listener to impress associates by sounding erudite and informed without actually knowing what the hell they're talking about. Today, vocabulary. Here are some words, phrases, and intellectual names to drop with their corresponding pseudo-intellectual definition.
1: Max Weber.
0: A piece of wood used for killing chickens.
2: Minimalism.
0: What a badger does shortly after crouching.
2: Polymorphism.
0: The sensation a woman experiences walking past a building site.
1: Here, pass us a plumb line, Harry.
3: I've already done that, Gerda, son. Oh. Leave it alone.
4: Look at that thing there.
3: Look at that body on that.
4: Get the back.
3: Hang on.
1: Huh?
3: That's not a bird. That's Costa pushing a wheelbarrow.
1: Is it? Hey, why are we whistling at Costa pushing a wheelbarrow?
3: Well, it could have been a bird. We're so high up there, you can't be sure.
1: Well, a wheelbarrow doesn't look like a bird even from 300 feet.
3: Listen, son, the rule is simple. If you see something moving down there, you whistle at it. You've not been with us long, and it takes years to learn the ins and outs of the building trade. But there's a couple of points I can put you right on. For a start, you don't come to work dressed like that.
1: But I'm dressed like you.
3: Nah, you've got your jeans round your waist. We wear hipsters. You've got to show the elastic bit of your underpants. And at least 1.5 inches of bottom cleavage.
1: Oh, I didn't know that.
3: Oh, I don't know what you've come into. You ought to read your contract of employment, son.
4: Whoa, look at that thing.
1: Hang on a minute, lads.
3: What?
1: That's my mum.
5: What?
1: I've just been shouting, get them off, to my mum.
3: Well, you don't mind if we give her a bit of riz, do you?
1: What?
5: I don't see what your problem is. She's begging for it, isn't she?
3: Yeah, just look at the way she's wearing that shawl.
1: She always wears that shawl.
5: Well, there you go. If you don't want to turn blokes on, you shouldn't wear a provocative shawl like that, should you? Should you?
1: No, I suppose not.
5: Well, go on, Mrs. Jennifer!
1: Come on, mum! Get off, mum! Be a bad little one! Go on!

0: You have been listening to San Placiche, the Radio Nasty, featuring Christopher Barry as the man with the melted face, Nick Maloney as the thing that looks like a demented sheet kebab that comes out of the plug hole in the bath, and Nick Wilton as the disgusting blobby thing that makes funny squelchy noises. The show was written in a lonely farmhouse by evil spirits possessing the bodies of Rob Grant and Doug Naylor, with music by Peter Chainsaw Brewis and the Son of Cliche Psycho Band, and produced by Alan Nixon as himself.
1: Well, that's it from Son of Cliche until next week. I just want to take a minute to talk about something quite seriously, and that's sexual harassment at work. We've all heard of it. We all know what it is. And I can't tell you just how fiercely I'm against it. Awful. To treat another person as if they're just a sexual object. And I know what I'm talking about, because I get a lot of it here on Son of Cliche. Not from the cast. They're fine. It's one of the continuity announcers. I just hope it's not them doing the next link, because I'm sick of it. It's a joke at first, goosing me and rubbing past me, patting my bottom when I'm tying my shoe. But, you know, it just gets so you dread the end of the show. Anyway, the door's opening. It must be the continuity announcer. Oh, no. Look, just leave me alone, will you? Leave me alone, please. Get off. Keep your hands to yourself. Oh, don't do that. No, oh, God, that's wet and horrible. Just keep your big fat lips to yourself. Get off. Stop groping me. Oh, don't blow in my ear. That's disgusting. Your tongue's all wet. Just do the link. Go on.
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5: As Time Goes By, written by Bob Larbee, with Judy Dench as Jean and Jeffrey Palmer as Lionel. You must be

0: Oh, it's you.
1: I've had more ecstatic welcomes.
0: I was just surprised. I thought we were having a day off. Come in.
1: Have you taken to answering the door with a knife in your hand?
0: Yeah, I was just getting a stain out of my new suit.
1: With that?
0: Yeah, well, it was the stubborn sort. Can I get you anything? Some cornflakes?
1: What makes you think I'd like cornflakes?
0: Oh, I've just had some.
1: Oh, well. Where's the stain?
0: There.
1: That's a hole.
0: It was a stain.
1: Well, it's a hole now.
0: I know it's a hole. I went at it a bit too hard, I suppose.
1: Well, it's a bit late to take it back now. What do you mean you thought we were having a day off?
0: Well, not seeing each other today.
1: You made it sound like a public holiday.
0: It's just an expression.
1: A relief of some sort.
0: Well, if this is your mood for today, it would have been.
1: Yes, well, I'm sorry, I am a bit edgy. I want to ask you something.
0: Oh, I see. Are you sure you wouldn't like something?
1: Well, what would you suggest this time? Porridge?
0: A cup of tea? A cup of coffee?
1: No, thanks.
0: Oh.
1: Your flat has quite a nice view if you crane your neck round.
0: What did you want to ask?
1: Well, yesterday, when we were flying back from Paris, you talked about us living together.
0: I didn't talk about it. I suggested it. Wouldn't you like to sit down?
1: No, thanks.
0: You've changed your mind?
1: No, I haven't. I just wanted to make sure that you hadn't. I mean, you had had a few.
0: I didn't make a serious suggestion like that in a drunken stupor.
1: Well, nobody said anything about a drunken stupor. You couldn't talk like that at all if you were in a stupor.
0: Oh, stop splitting hairs.
1: Well, you stop exaggerating.
0: And would you come and sit down, please? Good. I know what you're driving at.
1: Oh?
0: You're afraid it was the drink talking. Well, it wasn't. I suggested it was a good idea. I still think it's a good idea. Now, if you, on the other hand, are looking for some excuse...
1: No, I'm not. I think it's a good idea, too.
0: Right, then. I think I'll have a custard tart.
1: Is that the equivalent of splitting a bottle of champagne?
0: Well, it's a bit early for champagne. Would you like a custard tart?
1: On the whole, no.
0: It will seem strange, you living here.
1: What?
0: I said, it'll seem strange.
1: Well, of course it will.
0: You won't miss things, will you?
1: What's there to miss? Being alone too much? Or finding yourself saying good night to the weatherman?
0: Yeah, I do that sometimes. Well, not to Michael Fish.
1: No, not Michael Fish.
0: You can miss things, though.
1: Yes, but look at it this way. You couldn't move everything into one place. There wouldn't be room to move. Sentimental things, they're what really count.
0: You're quite right, of course.
1: Oh, now you're looking sad.
0: No, I was just thinking of the things that won't fit in.
1: Well, just think, if you hadn't been posted to Korea...
0: We wouldn't have been having this conversation.
1: No, I know that, but supposing we'd moved in together then?
0: Well, wouldn't have been very practical, would it? I was in barracks and you lived in the nurse's home.
1: Well, a bit later then. What would we have had?
0: Very little.
1: Yes, exactly. Just a few sticks of furniture and each other.
0: A bed?
1: Yes, well, of course a bed. But the important bit would have been each other. Look, I know it sounds silly, but it still is.
0: Doesn't sound silly at all. I felt quite a warm glow then.
1: Good.
0: So, what about it?
1: What about what?
0: Well, we've done the where. We should discuss the when.
1: Yes, we should. Well, it's not a good time to sell property.
0: Oh, it never is. That could take months. Years and years. And what we don't have.
1: Well, that's a depressing thing to say.
0: No. What I mean is that we've made the decision. Now, don't let's get bogged down with all the details. Let's just do it.
1: Yes, let's. When?
0: Tomorrow.
1: Tomorrow?
0: Yes. Apart from anything else, if we hang about, we could get cold feet.
1: You could?
0: We could. Tomorrow. Noon.
1: You make it sound like a Western. Right, you're on. Well, I must get going. Such a lot to do.
0: You'll tell Judith.
1: Well, I'm not going to spring it on her.
0: I wonder what she'll say.
1: Well, come with me and tell her if you want to.
0: No, you're right. There are a lot of things to do. Jams to sort out.
1: Did you say jams?
0: Yes. I mean, you like jam and I like jam, but the chances are that if we put all our half-empty jams together, we'll have too much. Some of it could go mouldy.
1: Do you know, that never would have occurred to me.
0: Well, I only just thought of it myself.
1: Well, I'll see you tomorrow, then.
0: Yeah, I'll see you tomorrow. We'll be all right.
1: Yes, of course we will. Don't think too much about the jams. Morning, boss.
2: Morning, Sandy.
1: Just to let you know, I'm not going to be in for the rest of the day.
2: Did you come in just to tell me that?
1: No, I want a word with Judith.
2: Well, why didn't you do that at breakfast? I mean, you do live together.
1: I didn't know then.
2: Oh. Mm. You going to tell me any more?
1: Lionel and I are going to live together.
2: And about time, too, some would say. Well, I would.
1: You don't think we're too old?
2: You're not old.
1: Well, we're not young.
2: Middle-aged.
1: It's like a rubber band, middle-age. A comparatively graceful expression until you get to about 50. Then you start pushing the rubber band and pushing it, and one day it snaps and you're old.
2: Look, there's nothing wrong with late middle-age.
1: Oh, that's just an invented term, isn't it? It's like early youth.
2: Don't be such a pessimist.
1: Then you don't think it's silly, what we're doing?
2: No.
1: Then why are you smiling?
2: It's your face.
1: Oh, Sandy.
2: No, I mean, you look so young.
1: Oh,
2: yes. I mean, here you are, a woman of...
1: Mature years.
2: Mature years. And you look like a young girl who's about to move in with her first boyfriend.
1: Well, he was my first boyfriend. Not that I ever lived with him, of course. I've only lived with one man all my life, and I was married to him. Quaint, aren't I?
2: I think you're a bit scared.
1: Well, all this wisdom coming with age, I dear, it's a load of rubbish. I get sillier. Look, I must tell Judith.
2: She's in your office.
1: Right.
3: Oh, absolutely, Mr. Davison. Yes, 10:30 will be fine.
1: No,
3: it's no trouble at all to come to you. I shall look forward to seeing you too. Bye.
1: Friend of yours?
3: Mr. Davidson, the phantom groper of Greek Street.
1: Dirty Dudley Davidson? Why are you meeting him?
3: Self-sacrifice. He's offering us work.
1: Well, be careful with what else he's offering.
3: I must go.
1: Yes, well, before you go, Judy, I want to tell you something.
3: Tell me later.
1: No. I want to say it now.
3: Well, go on then.
1: Lionel and I are going to live together.
3: Oh, right.
1: On a permanent basis.
3: Right. I'll see you, Mum.
1: Oh.
4: See you later, Sandy.
2: Yes, okay, Judith. Could you sign these before you go?
1: I told her. She said, oh, right. Good. That's all she said.
2: Fine.
1: What does it mean?
2: Well, I think it means, oh, right.
1: You make it all sound very simple. Where are you going?
2: To get you a cab. The sooner you're out of here, the better.
0: Well, those two can go, and so can that. End of an innings by Dennis Compton. Well, I'm certainly not going to let you go, Dennis.
5: Hi, Lye.
0: Hello, Alistair. Come in.
5: Can't stop. I'm on my way to have lunch in Amsterdam.
0: Amsterdam?
5: Great eels in Amsterdam.
0: Reason enough.
5: Absolutely. Which is a left-field sort of way of saying that I've got some good news about your book.
0: Have we sold another copy?
5: Show some faith, Lye. You are being published in Holland.
0: Hence the eels.
5: Right. Think of it as a sort of beachhead. Soon we could be marching into Belgium, Scandinavia, Germany.
0: Well, thanks anyway, Alistair.
5: My pleasure completely. Having a clear out?
0: No. I'm making some space, more accurately. Jean's moving in tomorrow.
5: Hey, hey.
0: Yes, hey, hey.
5: Well, well.
0: Look, could we dispense with all that, please?
5: Sorry. She's moving in here.
0: Yes. Why the tone of voice?
5: Well, I just thought that you'd be moving in with her. I mean, that is a really nice pad.
0: What's wrong with this, then?
5: Nothing. It's Spartan. It's a bit, Spartan.
0: Well, I'm not a frilly sort of person.
5: I'm not talking frilly, Lye. I'm talking homey.
0: Haven't you got a plane to catch?
5: No offence intended, mate. It could just do with softening up a bit.
0: I don't think Jean wants to move into a tart's boudoir.
5: Did I say that, did I?
0: I'll buy some cushions or something.
5: Look, I've got a mate in interior design. He's Hungarian. Give him a couple of days and you wouldn't recognise the place.
0: Call me old-fashioned.
5: Have I ever?
0: Yes, but I want to recognise the place. If it was as big a dump as you seem to imply, then Jean wouldn't be moving in, would she?
5: Game, set, and match, mate.
0: Hmm.
5: And I never said it was a dump. Anyway, she'll make a difference. She'll soften it up.
0: Will she?
5: Women do.
0: My wife didn't. In Kenya, I mean.
5: Well, most women. Anyway, I could not be more knocked out at your news. I mean, you and Jean are a dream team.
0: A dream team?
5: Well, a team. An item. You should have a bash.
0: A what?
5: A bash. A party. Hey, here we are, party.
0: I think Jean and I should have a private let's see if we can live together without driving each other mad party first.
5: You're a cautious guy, Li.
0: Don't let your eels get cold.
5: Right. Are you sure you wouldn't like Zoltan to give you a ring?
0: Zoltan?
5: My Hungarian.
0: Thanks all the same. Goodbye, Alistair.
5: Cheers, Li.
1: These two can go, and so can that. Did I really wear boots like that?
6: Hi, Mum.
1: I'm up here.
6: What are you doing?
1: I'm making some wardrobe space for Lionel.
6: Oh, right.
1: You said it again.
6: Did I? Oh, you're not throwing this out, are
1: you? Yes, I am. I must have been very drunk or very conceited when I bought that.
6: Then I'll have it. I mean, this is bad.
1: We're from the dead.
6: Oh, you're not throwing this miniskirt out.
1: Well, I'm certainly not going to wear it.
6: It's so tiny.
1: Yes. I only kept it all these years for sentimental reasons. It was your father's favourite.
6: Oh, you hussy.
1: It'd make my legs ache.
6: Why?
1: I couldn't sit down.
6: Abbott, everything in here tells a story.
1: Yes, but before we get down memory lane, Judy, I want to talk to you.
6: Well, go on then.
1: Well, this O'Wright business.
6: What about it?
1: Well, that's all you said when I told you Lionel and I were going to live together. Oh, right, you said. I've been worrying about it.
6: What on earth for?
1: Well, because it's the kind of thing you say when I tell you there are pork chops for dinner.
6: No, it isn't. I don't like pork chops.
1: Well, lamb chops, then. It's not an expression which actually conveys an opinion.
6: Yes, it does. It means fine. It means I'm pleased. I'm glad.
1: Oh. Are you really?
6: Of course I am. Mum, it's been a long time since you had anything in your life except work.
1: Well, I've had you.
6: Oh, yes. 35 years old, 2 divorces and still not a clue. Anyway, now things are looking up. You're going to live in sin.
1: Well, you'll have to stop wandering around the house with no clothes on.
6: Is that all that's worrying you?
1: No, of course not, but things are likely to change with Lionel here.
6: Now, that's a bit like stating the obvious, isn't it?
1: Yes, but I don't want you to feel, well, put out.
6: Well, I shan't, unless you kick me out on the streets. Do you fancy a cup of tea?
1: Oh, yes, please. Oh, that'll be it.
6: That'll be what?
1: What? That'll be what?
7: Miss Pargeter, sir?
8: No. It's Pargeter, not Pargeter, sir.
7: Oh, sorry, love. Got your delivery here for you. I'll have to get this off the van first. Could you hold this for me, miss?
8: Yes, of course.
1: A moose's head. I'm not having that in the house.
8: It's all right, Mum. This isn't it.
7: Here we are, miss.
8: That is it.
1: A chair? Why?
8: Well, for Lionel. Could you bring it in, please?
7: Oh, all right. Well, will you keep an eye on the moose's head for me?
8: Yes, of course. Hold it, will you, Mum?
1: What, me?
7: Well, you know what people are like, miss.
1: Oh, Judy.
8: It's all right, Mum. You don't have to talk to it.
1: What are people going to think?
8: Well, tell them you didn't shoot it. It died of old age.
1: Oh, I felt an utter fool out there.
8: It's nice, isn't it? The chair. It's for Lionel.
1: Yes, you said that. Why?
8: Well, he's not bringing any furniture with him, is he?
1: God, I hope not.
8: Oh, I bought him this. It's to sit on.
1: Well, yes, I know what it's for. I still don't understand why.
8: Because of us. Because everything here is sort of feminine.
1: Oh, well, perhaps you should have bought the moose's head as well.
8: I just want him to feel at home.
1: Well, I'll buy a few military prints and a gun rack. You have a soft heart.
8: Just think, this time tomorrow, Lionel will be sitting in this.
1: Yes. He'll feel a bit odd with it stuck in the middle there, won't he?
8: Well, you'll have to rearrange it. I've got to go to the office.
9: Anyone at home?
10: Only the office drudge, having her lunch. Like a crisp.
9: No, thanks.
5: If you ever decided to come and work for me, we could change all that.
10: Could we really?
5: Would I lie? I see you as a personal assistant. A very personal assistant.
10: That isn't why you're here.
5: No, I've come to ask Judy to lunch.
10: And why are you chatting me up?
5: Force of habit, I suppose. I'm very serious about the job, though. Should you ever decide to move on.
10: She should be back soon.
5: Mind if I park?
10: Help yourself. Do you mind if I get on with my crisps?
5: Feel free. I love the way you eat.
10: Oh, it's nothing. I picked it up when I was a baby.
8: Ah, if I have to listen to one more taxi driver's... Oh, hello, Alistair.
5: Hi.
11: I've come to take you to lunch.
3: Well, aren't I the lucky little thing?
11: Do I catch a whiff of asperity?
3: There was some talk of us going out to dinner last night.
11: Oh, I'm sorry about that. I got stuck in Amsterdam, you know.
3: Well, just give me a minute.
2: It's like taking sweets from a baby.
3: Yes, all right, Sandy.
11: So how's the lovely Jean?
2: Spoken for.
11: Now, give me a break. It was a serious inquiry. This is a big day for her.
2: And Lionel.
11: Both of them, then.
2: Bye, you two. I'm going out for a breath of fresh air.
3: Mum was twitching about all over the place when I left this morning.
11: What time's she going?
3: Going where?
11: Round to Lionel's.
3: Oh, she wasn't. She can't, because Lionel is moving in with us today.
11: Well, that's strange, because I was chatting to old Lye yesterday, and he said that Jean was moving in with him.
3: No, you must have got that wrong.
11: Oh, I don't think so.
3: But that's absurd. They can't each think that... Can they?
11: Bang goes lunch.
12: And with the time just coming up to 1:30, we go over to the newsroom for the lunchtime headlines.
1: I can't wait any longer. If Lionel can do without me, I can do without him.
11: Look, why are we going to see Lionel and not Jean?
3: Because it's a total mix-up and he's obviously responsible.
11: Well, why not Jean?
3: Because she isn't.
11: Well, and that's the sum total of your argument, is it?
3: She's my mother.
11: Oh, well. Yes, well, that's that then. Ah, here we are.
3: You find somewhere to park, I'll go on up.
11: No, this is fine.
3: You're on a yellow line.
11: No probs. This should help.
3: A doctor on call sign. Oh, Alistair. Try once more.
11: No answer.
3: Perhaps he's lost his nerve. Perhaps he's done a bunk.
11: Great white hunters do not do bunks.
3: You're starting to believe your own publicity. He planted coffee.
11: Well, he wouldn't run away. Look, let's try Jean's. Maybe he's there.
3: Now there's a bad omen. Look at that traffic warden by your car. Things aren't going right even for you.
13: Now look here.
14: And we're not total fools, Doctor.
11: Damn.
2: Good afternoon, type for you. No, I'm afraid Miss Padgett is not here at the moment. Well, I'm her secretary. Can I help? I see. Yes. Oh, look, hold on a minute. Miss Padgett has just walked in. It's for you. It's the police. They want to talk to you.
15: That's not funny, Sandy.
2: I'm not being funny. They want you to vouch for a Mr. Lionel Hardcastle. He was found acting in a suspicious manner outside your house.
1: Hello, Jean Padgett is speaking. Who? Lionel who? No, I'm sorry, I've never heard of him.
2: That was mean.
1: Mean? Me? I hope he gets life.
2: Now, hold on a minute. You don't know all the facts. Lionel thought you were moving in with him.
1: Oh, don't be absurd.
2: I'm not. Judith just rang me. He was expecting you.
1: Then he's unhinged.
2: You were expecting him.
1: That's what we agreed.
2: Well, somebody's got it wrong.
1: Yes, somebody has.
2: Look, you can't leave him in prison.
1: He's not in prison.
2: Well, at a police station, then.
1: Well, I'm tempted.
2: I know you're tempted, but you can't. Look, whatever was going wrong, at least Lionel was doing something to sort it out. He did go round to look for you.
1: Well, I went round to look for him on the way here.
2: He wouldn't have known.
1: Well, why was he acting suspiciously? Was he going to throw a brick through the window?
2: It's not likely, is it?
1: And where's Judy?
2: With Alistair, looking for both of you.
1: It's a complete shambles.
2: Yes, it is, isn't it? You coming back here wasn't very logical.
1: No, I just thought I'm going back to work. I'll go back to work where it's all safe and sane.
2: Then you walk in and I'm on the phone talking to the police.
1: Well, I'd better go round there, I suppose.
2: Well, phone them up.
1: No. After what I've said, I'd better go round. I'll have to convince them I'm not stark raving mad before they'll listen to me.
16: Denied any knowledge of me, they said.
1: Well, I was angry.
16: Well, I wasn't in the best of moods myself.
1: Well, it was your fault. You always go around peering in people's windows to see if they're in.
16: Yes, always. In fact, I usually carry a stepladder with me as well. Look, we can't talk here.
1: I don't want to talk anywhere. Taxi?
16: Where are you going?
1: Alaska.
16: Well, I'm coming with you.
1: Oh, no, you're not.
16: Oh, yes, I am.
1: No, you're not.
16: Oh, yes, I
1: Driver,
16: am.
1: Are you going to do anything about this?
13: Not unless you damage the cab. I never interfere in domestics.
16: I'm in now,
1: oh,
16: anyway.
1: Lionel?
13: I assume I don't take Alaska literally.
16: Ow! You could have injured me.
1: I didn't know you were still following me. I could have you for forcing your way into my house.
16: Go ahead. They know me at the station.
1: How could you possibly ask me to believe that I agreed to come and live with you?
16: Let's start again.
1: I don't think I have the strength. Yes, all right, let's.
16: I said, let's live together, and you said yes.
1: Yes, yes.
16: Then you said when, and I said tomorrow, and you said, you made a joke.
1: Yes, about it sounding like a whistle.
16: Because I said noon. And then you said yes, and that was that.
1: But you never actually said, let us be absolutely clear about this. I'm talking about you coming to live with me, not the other way round.
16: Well, of course I didn't. Sounds more like a legal document than something anyone actually says. I do remember asking you if it would feel strange for you.
1: I thought strange pertained to me having you in my house.
16: And I talked about missing things.
1: Yes, I thought you meant your things.
16: Well, I don't know. It all seemed very obvious to me.
1: Well, yes, it was to me too. Just a different idea of obvious.
16: Obviously. Well, that's that cleared up. We'll just reset the date.
1: Yes.
16: And you move in.
1: No.
16: No?
1: I don't want to.
16: Oh, look, if this is some childish reaction to my behaviour in the taxi...
1: No, it isn't. I do want us to live together. But I just want you to move in here.
16: I think I'd like a drink.
1: You don't want to, do you?
16: No, I don't. May I?
1: Yes, help yourself.
16: It's the wrong way round, you see. I feel like a kept man.
1: Well, no one said anything about keeping you.
16: Well, it's how I'd feel.
1: Well, you couldn't afford to keep me.
16: I'm aware of that. In any case, Judith lives here.
1: Oh, now, for God's sake, she's not a child.
16: Exactly, exactly.
1: Well, what's that meant to mean?
16: Well, it would be like living with two women.
1: Of course it wouldn't be like it. I mean, that's unless you're taking living with in a more sinister way.
16: Other people might. Anyway, she might resent me.
1: She bought that chair you're sitting in.
16: Oh. Was that relevant?
1: Well, she bought it for you.
16: Oh. Well, I can't explain it. It just wouldn't feel right.
1: All right, you don't have to go on about it. Oh, look, she left a note. She and Alistair, we give up. We couldn't find anybody.
16: Well, I've given my reasons. What about yours?
1: Well, this is my home. Your flat's just a place you live in. I mean, I brought Judith up here. I like it, and you always stay here. Why would it be so terrible to live in?
16: It wouldn't be. I like it, too.
1: And what's the problem?
16: It's yours.
1: Oh. You've retired behind the old male bastions, haven't you?
16: And you've retired behind other such things as female bastions.
1: Well, I don't see why not. Anyway, it seems we've both retired.
16: Leaving some space in between.
1: Is that a threat?
16: No. It's a fact. Well, it's been an eventful day. I think I'll go back to my flat, which isn't apparently a home, and have some beans on toast.
1: I shall have a bath.
16: Right.
1: Well, see you soon, then.
16: Yes. Perhaps we should have a few days off.
1: Oh. We're back to that again, aren't we?
16: Well, we don't seem to get past it, do we?

0: You'll be listening to As Time Goes By, written by Bob Larby, starring Judy Dench as Jean and Jeffrey Palmer as Lionel. Judith was played by Moira Brooker, Alistair by Philip Bretherton, Sandy by Jenny Funnell, and other parts by Simon Greenhold. The producer was Martin Fisher. As
1: Time Goes By was produced by DLT Entertainment in association with the Theatre of Comedy.
2: Hello, sir. 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Oh. Lovely, isn't it? 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
3: Magic.
4: Yeah.
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8: Morning, everyone. Morning. Settle down, please, people. Thank you. Right, let's get started.
9: Sorry. Excuse me, isn't that my chair?
8: What? Maddox, please.
9: I'm sorry, just because I've been away for a couple of weeks doesn't give people the right to nick my seat at morning conference. Oh, and thank you, yes, I'm feeling much better. Kind of you all to be so concerned.
8: It was only a tooth, Maddox.
9: Only a tooth?
8: If we can start.
9: Only a tooth.
8: Right, I just want to say well done, everyone. We've come through some hard times recently. Circulation sliding and a mere trickle of revenue coming from online content, so it's tough out there. I'm sorry we had to sell off the in-house gym, but now the taxi allowance has been abolished, you can all keep fit by walking everywhere. Or jogging, if you're up against a deadline. Right now, yesterday's paper, very good on the whole. Pat on the back to Jane and her team for the How Smart Is Your Cat questionnaire. Perhaps not exactly the fearless investigative reporting one might expect of a major national broadsheet, but it did bring in a whole page ad from Frisky Paws, so well worth doing. Climate change, excellent. But I wonder, does our coverage have to be so relentlessly depressing? Be creative, for heaven's sake. Lay forth the cheering prospect of quality burgundies from Inverness. Give us a witty feature on ghastly seaside towns we're looking forward to losing. Or perhaps some unexplored aspect of global warming. Will a Latin climate make the British want more sex? News desk. I love the major tragedy updates on Twitter.
10: Thank you.
8: Makes us look on it. Who'd have thought we could capture the full human misery of the Eritrean famine in 140 characters? Well done, tweeters. Sport, Tony, your tennis reports.
11: Yeah.
8: Please, can you stop explaining in so much detail what the ball boys are wearing? It's getting odd. So, tomorrow's edition, what have we got?
12: Fear not, young Freddy. I have returned to provide a steady hand on...

0: A teller of the Good Ship News. Serious reporting will be restored to its preeminent position. Politicians will again tremble before the oncoming juggernaut of truth. Your long night of the soul is past. Why are you yawning?
1: Oh, man, did you have to come back? It's been like heaven round here without you. What happened, anyways? You said you was popping out to the dentist one lunchtime and then no one sees you for a fortnight.
0: I was laid low by an extremely serious tooth infection. However, I'm happy to say I'm now fit as a butcher's dog.
1: But 2 weeks, Maddox. Your whole head must have been pulsing with germs. Man, you is truly an enigma. Last year you stubbed your toe and never shut up about it. This time you was lying at death's door and not a word to anyone.
0: A tooth was infected, I was treated, I got better. All right.
1: Are you sure you wasn't milking it so you could stay at home and catch up on old episodes of the South Bank show? Or was you having long, indulgent afternoons in front of the Parliament Channel?
0: As a matter of fact, I was engaged in psychological preparation for the post of news editor. With Amelia gone, I naturally assumed...
1: You naturally assumed it would be you. But instead, Oliver went for someone who could actually do the job.
0: I could have done it. I have the energy, the knowledge, the experience.
1: Yeah, 35 years of typewriters and telegrams and inky fingers. Back in the days when cut and paste meant cutting and pasting. Anyhow, she's got qualifications you ain't got.
0: What qualifications?
1: 7 years on the Sun.
0: The Sun? He's hired a news editor from The Sun.
1: Yeah, Carol, someone or other. Don't you notice nothing, man? She was sat right opposite you at morning conference.
0: Not the pouting one in the trouser suit.
1: Yeah, that's her.
0: I thought she was something to do with accounts.
1: Yeah, but you thought Lady Gaga was a celebrity chef.
0: The point is, Freddy, I was shafted.
1: Man, you is well out of it. That job would chew you up and spit you out. To be news editor, you has got to be young and fit and full of vinegar and with some elastic left in your pants, you know what I'm saying? It's not a job for some old shuffler who drinks tea, eats bacon sandwiches and keeps looking for the fax machine.
0: I am not an old shuffler. I am 51.
1: 56?
0: 56. And equipped with ample supplies of vinegar and elastic and things like that.
1: Not from where I is standing, innit?
0: Oh, will you stop talking in that ridiculous manner, Freddy? We all know you're rich and privileged and your father owns an airline.
1: Well, matter of fact, he doesn't. Not anymore. Sold it to some Arabs. He just bought 40 golf courses instead. Jolly lucrative. Yeah, news desk. News desk? Yeah, Freddy? Speaking? What? Oh, yeah, sure. I tell him. You has been summoned by the boss.
2: You wanted me.
3: Did I hear you knock, Maddox? No, I don't think I did.
2: You're only the editor. It's not the bloody headmaster's office. Oh, and by the way, Oliver, why did you think it appropriate to give the job of news editor to a journalist from The Sun?
3: I made a judgment based on a...
2: Legs?
3: Legs. No. On her ability to excite the readers. But I didn't bring you in here to discuss Carol's legs. Although, have you noticed? No, I'm sorry. Anyway, you put me in a very difficult position, Maddox.
2: Oh?
3: The last politics minute you presented before your curiously extended dental appointment, the one where you were rather rude about Richard Branson, I have a letter here. It's from Cruddleton, Prop and May, libel lawyers.
2: I know who they are, Oliver. Next to the Taliban, the world's greatest enemies of free speech.
3: They're threatening an action.
2: Oh, come on, Oliver, where's the writ? I know about libel lawyers. They bluff all the time. Never worry till the writ arrives, that's what I always say. And there's a principle at stake, Oliver, the principle of free speech.
3: Jolly good things, principles. Yes, there's certainly a place for principles. Unfortunately, this isn't one of them.
2: Now, you can't allow yourself to be bullied by these people, Oliver.
3: Not bullied, no. Not exactly.
2: You're not thinking of settling out of court, are you?
3: We already have.
2: What? You've given in? You've paid out?
3: I think we got away lightly in the end. £20,000.
2: 20,000?
3: Better than being faced with 500,000 in lawyer's fees, wouldn't you say? Let's face it, Maddox. You did rather damage a man's reputation and probably his livelihood.
2: How?
3: I have the transcript of your podcast right here. You said...
2: Give it to me. I said this inanely cheerful multimillionaire who thinks that travelling by hot air balloon is a substitute for personality.
3: You're missing the point, Maddox. Give it back. You go on. As for travelling with Virgin, you are as likely to arrive on time as you are to be given the right change at Keith Swelt's stall on Southend Pier.
2: Branson can't sue us for that.
3: No, but Keith can.
2: Keith? Keith doesn't exist.
3: I'm afraid Keith does exist. And he owns a Welk stall. And guess where it is, Maddox? Yes, It's in Southend. And oddly enough, it's called Keith's Whelk Stall. And you know what? Keith is very upset, because you have clearly suggested he is dishonest.
2: It was an accident. I didn't know there was some bloke called Keith with a bloody whelk stall in Southend, did I?
3: And you didn't think to neg-check it, which is a pity, because Keith, as it turns out, is quite bright, and has cleverly put himself in the hands of Britain's most vicious and high-profile libel lawyers.
2: How did he manage that?
3: I quite agree. Not at all what you'd expect of a Keith. These are all a Keith from Southend.
2: With a whelk stall.
3: And with initiative. It's not every seaside vendor who has a rudimentary grasp of libel law.
2: But £20,000, Oliver! A whelk stall owner doesn't earn that much in a year.
3: Probably not. But if he takes us to court and we lose, we'll be hit for a fortune. That's how it is nowadays, thanks to no win, no fee. The litigant loves it. He doesn't have to risk a thing. And the lawyers love it. They can double their already bloated fees. It's a new industry. The libel industry. We just can't risk it.
2: You coward.
3: Oh, for heaven's sake, go away, Maddox, will you? Just go away. And take your self-righteousness with you.
0: Only too happy to oblige.
2: Thank you.
3: In the meantime, I'm suspending the politics minute.
2: Eh? You can't do that.
3: Yes, I can. Whether you get to keep your job or not will be decided at the next meeting of the board. I was going to put in a good word for you.
2: I don't want a good word from you, Oliver. I don't need a good word from you.
3: You do, actually.
4: Freddy, about half an hour ago, I asked you to get onto the fire in the Eurotunnel, didn't I?
5: Yes, Carol, and I's doing it right now.
4: Good. How many dead?
5: None.
4: Shit.
5: Quite a lot of post-traumatic stress disorder.
4: Boring. Drop the tunnel. Get me a follow-up on the granny who stabbed a mugger.
5: Coolio, I'm on it.
0: Excuse me, you're leaning on my desk.
4: So?
0: I am Maddox Bradley, and that is my desk.
4: Oh, you're Maddox Bradley. Really?
0: Yes.
4: You're not like your byline photo. When was it taken?
0: Look, in this office we have an old-fashioned tradition of sitting at our own desks, and the news editor's desk is over there.
4: How's your mouth, Maddox?
0: My mouth? It's about to open and say something rude.
4: 2 weeks off for a tooth infection, Maddox. I had a baby and was back at work in 8 hours.
0: What took you so long?
4: I can't have my staff bunking off at the merest whim. You do see that, don't you?
0: I'm not your staff. And an infected tooth is no whim. I was in great pain and it became infected and I became delirious.
4: I would like to discuss your disabilities. I really must be going.
0: Disabilities?
4: Do you have arthritis in your fingers?
0: No.
4: Good. Then could you possibly let me have 500 words on the intelligent skunk?
0: Oh, I'm sorry. I thought you just said intelligent skunk.
4: Yes. You know, the skunk that does Bally in the insurance ad. It's a viral sensation. I'm thinking of running it on page 3.
0: Why? Does it have breasts?
4: I'll need it in half an hour.
0: Carol, you're new here, so you obviously don't know how things work. You see, I cover the important stories, the big political news, subjects that require insight, not drivel about skunks. Got that?
4: You're upset about the job, aren't you? I heard you were after it.
0: No. Not in the least. I have better things to do than be a mere news editor, believe you me. I am a craftsman.
4: A craftsman who libels people.
0: Does Oliver tell you everything?
4: Enough.
0: I'm going out now, Carol, to avail myself of a bacon roll. Look, here comes Freddy, who will doubtless be happier than I to engage with tales of Terpsichore and skunks, if you'll excuse me.
4: Is he always like that?
5: He's just a bit sensitive.
4: Then he's in the wrong job. What can you give me on the have-a-go, Granny?
5: She's signed with Max Clifford and ain't talking.
4: Is there anyone hasn't signed with him?
5: It's cool. I got something better. Block of flats collapsed in Liverpool.
4: People trapped?
5: Yeah, lots.
4: Great. Go to picture desk. Make it clear what I want. A cute child being pulled from the rubble. Must be young, must be cute. Oh, and must be alive, all right? We'll pay top dollar. Well, 50 quid. Go on, then. Don't just stand there. Right.
6: Ah, Carol, hello. How are you settling in? Is all hunky and dory?
4: What? Maria, I need to ask you a few questions.
6: Masha, the name is Masha.
4: Is it? Terrific. Look, I'm still finding my way around, so...
6: Carol, please, take a seat. Newspaper is very male environment. It is good for women to stick together, share the solidarity of the sisterhood.
4: You're not a lesbian, are you?
6: I just was thinking it is nice if we get to know one another.
4: Why?
6: For the human warmth, for sharing the great endeavor of the freedom of information, for celebrating together the joy of being the journalists.
4: You don't have learning difficulties, do you?
6: No.
4: Now, you're the online coordinator, right?
6: Yes, and head of online communities.
4: Good. Now talk to me about the revenue flow.
6: Sorry?
4: How are we getting on with the new paywall?
6: Oh, it is terrible. I hate the paywall. Readers hate the paywall. Everyone hates the paywall.
4: They don't have to love the paywall. They just have to pay for the paywall. Tell me how it's working.
6: Okay. We have got new section where readers give money to access top writers.
4: Well, that's excellent. Though I don't need much enthusiasm, do I? If we don't make people pay for the news, we won't have a job, will we, Martha?
6: Masha.
4: Whatever. Monetizing online content is the only way this paper will become viable.
6: Viable? What do I care viable?
4: Doesn't anyone here realize that the age of free is over?
6: But it is paying through the nose to spite the face. We charge money and 99% of the readers bugger off to read free sites. I explain.
4: I don't need you to explain.
6: I explain. Imagine hamburger stall on High Street. £2.50 for burger. Across the road is other stall where burger absolutely free. From which stall do you get burger?
4: Giving away free burgers. It's not exactly a sustainable business model, is it? Is it?
6: But we do at least put toe in commercial water. Look, in pay section, we charge 5p per writer.
4: 5p?
6: I agree. Maybe too much. Look, I'll show you an example. Here is article by Maddox from a couple of weeks back.
4: Maddox? People pay to read Maddox?
6: Yes.
4: How many people?
6: 7.
4: So, we only make 35p out of him?
6: Yes. You see, people do not want to pay online.
4: Then we have to change the culture, Mandy.
6: Masha!
4: Yes. Readers want news and opinion, and they want it fast. If it's good and it's niche and it's different from anyone else's, they'll pay. Think of the FT and the Wall Street Journal.
6: But these are for the plutocrats. Here, we must serve all of the people, including the poor.
4: Why? They don't have any money.
6: Carol, the exchange of the information is the people power of our time. In Russia, Mr. Putin hated. Which is why I am here, in glorious UK, home of the free speech and the mother of all of the parliaments.
3: Hey, Carol, Picture Desk just emailed you a photo from them collapsed flats in Liverpool.
4: About time, too. Let me take a look. Move over.
6: But this is my workstation.
4: Yes, and I'm the news editor.
6: It's very rude. How far is your desk? 20 meters?
4: Oh, will you look at that? Freddy, this is no good.
3: Why not? They have sent you a picture of a baby, innit?
4: I said I wanted a cute baby. And this one looks like it's been hit in the face with a shovel.
3: Okay, okay, no sweat. I will chase Picture Desk. Hey, you guys! We need cute and unblemished. You fly with that?
4: What is it with him? Why does he talk like that?
6: It is school he went to.
4: He told me he went to a school full of twits in Slough.
6: He did. Eton.
3: So they has taken your politics minute away. That is outrageous, man.
7: Yes, it is indeed outrageous, Freddy. How was I to know there's a whelp stall owner called Keith in Southend?
3: Yeah, but to be honest, Mads, your mouth is always running away with you, innit? And you is meant to be my role model. I is supposed to learn from you.
7: You do, you do.
3: No, the only thing I has learned from you is that death is better than a comb-over.
7: I do not have a comb-over.
3: Man, what is you eating?
7: Toffees. You want one?
3: If I'd been laid up with a minging mouth, I wouldn't be chewing toffees. You sure you've been telling us the truth? You sure you wasn't giving it to some Doris? And she bit you on the neck and the hickey was so huge and purple and horrible that you couldn't face coming in for a fortnight?
7: Yes, I'm quite sure, thank you. The tooth is fine now. Completely compatible with toffees. I tell you what, though. It's a sad day when a reputable journalist is gagged by his editor just for getting up the nose of an Essex fishmonger. Thanks to whom, my job is now on the line. I've built my reputation upon forthright opinions. That's my appeal. That's why I reach out to people. My podcast. I mean, when you think that people tune in from...
3: You don't tune in to podcasts.
7: All right, dial up.
3: Download.
7: Download. When you think that people download me from every point of the compass, well, it goes to show. I'm required viewing everywhere. From the Westminster bubble to the highways and byways of Essex.
3: You ain't.
7: What do you mean? The very fact that Keith from Southend decided
3: to sue... Oh, listen to me.
5: What do we know about Keith?
7: He sells Wilkes.
5: That's right. I bet he sits in a wooden shack at the end of Southend Pier, a mile and a half from terra firma, at the mercy of wind, rain, sleet, candy floss, and white stilettos. Barely scratching a living with his sad and slimy little sea snails. He don't listen to your podcast. No way.
7: You just can't stomach the fact that I have wide appeal.
5: Trust me. I've seen the figures for your podcast, and there ain't nobody in Britain watching it. Other than a couple of crackheads in Dalston who like the repetitive music.
7: Are you saying it's unlikely that Keith would be watching the Politics Minute?
5: Unlikely don't even come close, Mads.
7: But if he didn't see it, how would he know about it?
5: No idea.
7: It's really all a bit strange, isn't it, Freddy?
5: I'd say it's very fishy, Mads.
7: It's certainly got a very odd smell. Freddy, cover for me. I'm going out of the office and maybe gone for some time.
5: Don't worry. Take another fortnight.
4: Freddy, the intelligent skunk. Have you written it yet?
5: No. You gave that to Maddox and he's just left.
4: Oh, God. He's useless. Is that man good at anything?
5: Yeah. Typing with one finger.
8: Aha! Keith Swelpstall. Ahoy!
9: Ahoy, ahoy, mate.
8: You must be the eponymous Keith.
9: I'm Keith. Yeah. What can I get you?
8: Cold today, wouldn't you agree?
9: Sea breezes, mate.
8: Tell you what, let me take my beanie off.
9: If that makes you happy.
8: Recognize me now?
9: No. Should I?
8: Yes.
9: You haven't been on Come Dine with me, have you?
8: No.
9: You're not the one who used to present Countdown. I thought you was dead.
8: No.
9: So, what's it to be? Cockles, Welks? Got some nice winkles.
8: Your winkles, Keith, are of no interest to me.
9: All right, no need to be offensive.
8: Tell me, Keith, do you go on the internet much?
9: You a pervert?
8: No, I'm a journalist.
9: You want serving or not?
8: Keith, I am Maddox Bradley.
9: Good for you. Now tell me what you want or push off.
8: And you know me. You know me because you threatened to sue me.
9: Oh, it was you, was it?
8: Yes, Keith, it was me. You seem mysteriously to have hit upon the idea that I libeled you.
9: Well, don't worry about it, me old son, because you did me a big favour. A lump sum at this time of year is not to be sniffed at. Wilkes ain't what there was. Nowadays, it's all your Thai bar food and your fancy tapas. So if your phone rings and some bird offers you money for nothing, you take it, don't you?
8: Your phone rang?
9: Yeah? Don't yours, mate?
8: So this bird who rang you, what was her name?
9: Dunno. Said she worked for some bunch of lawyers with a weird name. Crud and Crock or something.
8: Cruddleton, Prock and May, perhaps?
9: Yeah, that sounds right. She rang, said some bloke's been slagging me off on the internet, and she'd get me a bit of dosh.
8: So the lawyers rang you?
9: Yeah.
8: And offered you a bit of dosh?
9: Yeah. You want them, Wilson, don't you?
8: Yes. Yes, I do, very much.
9: There you go, mate. And a few winkles on the house. And 2 free crab sticks. I shouldn't really, but it's not every day you meet a bloke who's not put a wad of cash in your pocket.
8: Mmm. Taste you, Winkle. Hey!
4: Freddy, has the photo come in yet?
5: No, apparently there was no babies pulled from under the rubble. Just a middle-aged couple.
4: Well, that's no good.
5: No, mind you, they has been on Britain's Got Talent.
4: Oh, yeah?
5: Yeah.
4: Both of them?
5: Yeah, man and wife act. She sings Ave Maria while he throws knives at her. They got through to the semi-finals.
4: Great. Let's have them. Get picture desk to send me over a selection of stills.
5: News desk? Maddox ain't here. Can I take a message? Yeah? Oh, was he? 2 weeks ago. Oh, did it? Poor Maddox. Yeah. Oh, really? Let me write this down. Right. Oh, he will be pleased. Got it. Yeah, I'll tell him. I'll tell him, all right.
7: Freddy.
5: Oh, Maddox, you'll never guess who just rang.
7: Not now, Freddy. Pass me the phone.
5: Hey, you never heard of mobiles?
7: The battery's flat. Lost my charger.
5: Again?
7: Good afternoon. Maddox Bradley here. Yes, I'd like to speak to your senior partner.
0: Yes, to Mr. Crevelton. Yes, in person. I'll hold.
10: How's the tooth, Maddox?
0: What? Look, I don't have time for that right now.
10: Which tooth was it exactly, Mads? I'm just keen to know.
0: What is your problem, Freddy? My dental difficulties are between me and my mouth.
10: Ah, but you didn't have no dental difficulties, did you?
0: What?
10: You has been telling porkies, Maddox.
0: Look, I... Not now. All right. Ah, Mr. Cradleton. How nice of you to come to the phone.
11: Come in, Maddox. What is it? You better be quick. I'm meeting Princess Anne for cocktails at 6.
8: Oliver, I've made the libel go away.
11: No, Maddox, I made the libel go away by handing over 20,000 quid.
8: All of which is at this very moment speeding back to us in the form of a banker's draft on a motorbike from Lincoln's Inn Fields, courtesy of Cruddleton, Proc and May.
11: Eh? Why on earth would they do that?
9: I made them an offer they couldn't refuse.
11: Maddox, are you feeling all right? Is it all getting a bit much? Has that tooth infection breached the blood-brain barrier?
8: They were touting for business, Oliver. Cold-calling hapless punters and encouraging them to sue for libel, strictly against the rules. When I suggested the Law Society might be interested in hearing about this, Mr. Cruddleton was suddenly very keen to reimburse us.
11: Oh, how enterprising of you.
8: Well, we can't have solicitors going round soliciting, can we?
11: Congratulations. You've actually done quite well, Maddox.
8: Better than well, Oliver. We get our money back, and Keith on Southend Pier gets to keep his. It's true, I had to lean a little heavily on Mr. Cruddleton, but he quickly came round to my view that Keith the Whelp Stallholder is a part of British heritage that should be preserved.
11: All quite smart, Maddox, I must admit.
8: Oh, you don't have to thank me.
11: I'm not planning to thank you. It was all your fault in the first place.
8: Yes, but may I have my podcast back? Please.
11: Ah.
8: Ah. Meaning?
11: Well, I told Carol she could do it instead.
8: What?
11: Yes, it's all right, it's all right. I'll take it away from her and give it back to you.
8: Good.
11: The only thing is, would you mind awfully if you told her yourself? She can be a trifle brusque.
8: I thought you liked that.
11: Yes, but not when there's a royal in the offing.
10: Okay, Carol. Turning over.
4: Helen. I am Carol Pilkington, and this is the Politics Minute.
8: No, it's not. You are Carol Pilkington, and you are out of here. It is my Politics Minute.
4: No, it's my Politics Minute. Oliver gave it to me.
8: And has just taken it away again. Such a fickle man, Oliver, don't you find? So out of the chair, please, and let a seasoned professional take command.
4: Don't touch me!
8: Oh, I wouldn't dream of it, though Oliver might.
4: I'm not putting up with this.
8: That's a good decision. Goodbye.
4: It was never like this at the Sun.
8: Freddy, you traitor. You could have refused to shoot my podcast with her, couldn't you? You could have made a stand. You lack a moral core, Freddy. That's your problem.
10: You, it's well bossy today. Is your bad tooth playing up again?
8: No, no, it's fine.
10: It was always fine, wasn't it?
8: The Politics Minute, Freddy.
10: I've got some good news for you.
8: Mm?
10: You is getting a year's supply of moisturiser.
8: What are you talking about?
10: You didn't go to no dentist. You see, I took a phone message for you today. A couple of weeks back, you went for a session at a male grooming parlour. Am I right?
8: Did I?
10: You did. You had your back waxed, your eyebrows plucked, and you were given the dermo-microbrasion treatment, meaning you had all your skin scraped with a tiny hoover by a trainee who made your face swell up and turn bright red and flaky and hideous, and you had to take 2 weeks off until it went down.
8: I don't want you to take any more messages for me ever again, all right?
10: If you don't want the moisturizer they're offering, I'll have it.
8: Can we get back to work, please?
10: Why didn't you tell Freddy? There ain't no shame in an old shuffler trying to make himself look halfway presentable.
8: Oh, you wouldn't understand.
10: Try me, Mads.
8: Well, when you reach a certain age, there's a growing pressure to look young and vigorous. Especially a man in the media spotlight.
10: Who are we talking about here?
8: Me! A man in the prime of life. Bursting with ideas, plans and energy. But, in our youth-obsessed culture, regarded as over the hill. Whereas, in point of fact, Freddy, I'm only just reaching out for the summit.
10: Oh, you is breaking my heart here. What can I do?
8: Don't tell a living soul about the male grooming.
10: Okay, Mads, it's our secret.
8: Thank you, Freddy. Thank you for understanding. I'm sorry I lied to you.
10: No sweat. I know you has no moral core. It's what makes you bearable. Well, on a good day. Hey, Mads.
0: What?
10: These guys who wrecked your face, you should do something about them. Why don't you get in touch with Cruddleton Proc and May?
12: 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Freddie was Stephen White, Carol Polly Frame, Masha Debbie Chazen and Keith Sam Dale. Electric Ink was written by Alistair Beaton and Tom Mitchelson. The director was Sally Avins.

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0: been wearing a pinny for a kilt.
1: Now, that'll do, Cherry. I'm doing the washing up for your mother while she's been 40 winks.
0: Hey, Grandad, guess what I'm buying my mum for a Christmas present?
1: Don't have to guess. It'll be chocolate. Your own favorite chocolate, so you can help yourself.
0: No, listen what I'm buying her, Grandad. Purple passion.
1: What?
0: You remember? That thing. It cost us a pound a bottle. Mrs. Billington called the other night and she put them on the back of my mum's hand. And when you came home, she asked you to smell the lovely perfume. And all you could smell was draft bitter.
1: All right, now that'll do. You mean you've actually got a pound to spend?
0: Yes, it's in my wallet.
1: But you've been spending money like mad just lately. How do you do it?
0: Oh, I've got ways of making money. For instance, I do all his homework for him and charge him sixpence.
1: But you're always having trouble with your own homework, so how can you get the answers right for Rosie?
0: Oh, if he wants the right answers, I'll charge him a bob.
1: Go on, I'll buy it. What's the other tanner for?
0: For buying the right answers off Spotty Barraclough. Oh, he's very clever at sums and things. A dead loss at leapfrog, but very clever at sums.
2: Come in, Alfie.
3: Yeah, right, Alfie.
1: Hello, Susan.
4: Hello, Grandad.
1: How are you, Alfie?
3: Ah, fine, Mr. Sinclair. Man, I thought I got flu yesterday, because when I was having my tea and watching the telly, I had a fit of sneezing. Nearly blew me cap off. I'd taken three aspirins and some cough mixture before I realized. Through watching the presents, that, but I put too much pepper on me kipper. Have you seen it on the telly?
1: What, your kipper?
3: No, an advert for Christmas presents. There's one present I wouldn't have liked.
0: Yes, a brain.
3: Yeah, no. No, for me, it's my mama want the brains for. No, it's the percolating coffee.
0: In her head.
3: That's that.
0: That's a funny place to make coffee. How do you pour it out? Through a nose?
3: Hey, now, look, if you're going to be rude, you can just give me back that £5, ain't you?
4: Alfie, you lent Jimmy 5 shillings. What for?
3: Well, he saw me in the street at dinner time. I was stopped on my motorbike at the crossroads, and Jimmy waved to me just at the same time as the policeman. I wasn't sure whether to go for the policeman or stop for Jimmy, so I went into first gear, put me brake on, and fell off.
1: Alfie, please, the money.
3: Oh, yes, of course, the money. What money? Oh, the money.
0: You are listening to Alfred Hall, the clockwork man.
4: Alfie, did you lend Jimmy 5 shillings?
3: Well, yeah, you see, he said he was broke and wanted 5 shillings off me, but I said no change. I gave him the pound note, and he said he'd give me the 15 bob change after he got it. Hey, Jimmy, you didn't tell me. What is purple passion?
0: There it is, on my granddad's face.
1: No wonder. So, that's how you saved a pound, is it?
0: Grandad, I'll pay it back. Honest, I will.
1: That's not the point. You come in here boasting about your mother's present costing you a pound. And all you've done is gone out and begged it off somebody with more money than sense.
0: That's you, Alfie.
1: Shut up. Time you were taught the value of thrift.
0: Thrift?
1: Aye. You know what thrift is, don't you?
0: One of them new salt powders.
3: I'll wait in here for Susan, if I may, Mrs. Clitheroe.
5: Certainly, Alfie. We'll just sit and talk for a few minutes.
3: Ah, thanks, Mrs. Clitheroe. And thanks for inviting me to your Christmas party. Mind, I hope I don't have to do what I did last year.
5: Oh, don't worry, Alfie. Jimmy's little pals won't be with us this time.
3: Ah, good. Well, I know kids do have rides on Shetland ponies, but I'm not cut out with trotting around on my hands and knees with a rug over my back. I wouldn't have minded so much if Jimmy hadn't worn his cowboy boots. You know, with them spurs on.
5: It's all right, Alfie. I've warned Jimmy. He's got to behave himself this year.
1: Get in there and show your mother.
0: Oh, but my hands are dirty, Grandad. I'll go up and wash them.
1: Get in that room. Pat, look at the state of this fella.
5: What have you been up to? You're filthy.
1: That's nothing. He's torn his coat as well.
5: All right, Father. Leave him to me.
1: Right, Pat. I was halfway down the shops when I spotted him. I'll have something to say to you when I get back.
5: What on earth have you been up to?
0: It wasn't my fault, ma'am. Ozzy started the fight. I only finished it.
5: Just put out the comedy and slip your coat off.
0: All right, ma'am. Here you are.
5: I'll go and see about cleaning this.
0: Just a minute, ma'am. Let me get me wallet out of... Hey, me wallet. It's gone.
5: You must have lost it fighting. Excuse me, Alfie. I'll go and see what I can do with this coat.
6: I'll deal with you later, young man.
0: Alfie. What shall I do? I've lost my wallet. And he's had that found him for my mum's Christmas present. If I asked you nicely, would you?
3: Yeah, no, I would not. He's never would ask enough to fall for your tricks again. Your granddad said I'd lend you no more money. He said if I did, he'd feed me to the Loch Ness Monster.
0: Well, what am I going to do?
3: Well, you can start by trying to find your wallet, can't you?
0: But it'll be dark if I go now. Alfie, you keep a torch in your saddlebag, don't you?
3: Torch? Oh, I see. You want to borrow my torch to go and search in the dark for your wallet?
0: What a brain. Yes, Alfie, but as it's your torch, I'd hate to break it, so just to make sure I don't break it, you can come with me.
3: But Alice isn't here, Jimmy. Where else shall we look?
0: Now, where did the fight start? Oh, yeah, over there by the hen houses. Hey, but be careful how you go, Alfie. You might find yourself being attacked by an angry chicken.
3: Oh, I'm fed up. We'll never find your wallet at this rate.
0: Well, no wonder with the light from your torch. We'd have done better with a glowworm in a jam jar.
3: Look, I'm sorry my battery's going, but if you don't shut up, I'll be going as well.
0: I'm sorry, Alfie. Look, we'll try over by the hen houses. Come on.
3: It wasn't me. It was some turkeys behind the fence.
0: Oh, yes. Oh, he told me. He said there'd been some thieves after them turkeys. Hey, Alfie.
3: Yeah?
0: About me present for me mum. If we don't find me wallet, do you think she'd like a turkey instead?
3: Now, look, talk sense. Whatever else we might be, we're certainly not poultry thieves.
6: All right, the game's up.
0: Somebody thinks we are.
6: There you are. I'm a police officer.
0: Wait, come on, Alfie. Let's run for it.
6: I've got a police dog here. After a wreck.
3: Oh, heck. Yeah, Jimmy, what shall I do in front of our stations?
0: Come on.
3: All right, if you say so.
6: After a wreck. See the boy.
0: Well, heck. Run, Alfie. Or you'll finish up a dog's dinner.
3: I am. I'm not sure it's not right. You know, I shouldn't be running like this.
0: I know. You should be running twice as fast.
3: I mean, it's a waste of time. We'll never get away from that dog.
0: Look, I know his meal. Where is he going for a ditch? Once we're across it, the dog will lose our head. Every dog sounds like a werewolf. Oh, come on. Faster.
3: Oh, it's no use. I can't carry on, Jimmy. Oh, and how much further is it to the ditch?
0: I'm not sure.
3: Oh, well,
0: I'm sure now.

0: that's typical of you. Alfie gets into trouble trying to help you, and all you do is laugh.
1: I couldn't help laughing. There was Alfie up to his ankles in mud, stuck into the copper and trying to look dignified. He said, I assure you, officer, I'm a law-abiding citizen of this town. Then he bent down, picked up his crash helmet, flopped it on his head, and nearly drowned himself in ditch water.
2: Oh, poor old Alfie.
0: Well, I'm surprised at you laughing, Grandad.
1: Well, you get laughing in case you crack that wall paint you plaster on your mug.
2: Jimmy, Susan's right. I shouldn't encourage you. The fact is, you lost your money through fighting, and you've got to learn your lesson.
0: Yes, you won't feel so comical when you haven't got a Christmas present to give to Mother.
1: Oh, that would please you, wouldn't it? Well, I'll borrow a pound off me grandad, and I'll pay him back if he takes all me pocket money for 3 months.
2: Oh, will you?
1: Yes, I will, grandad. I'll pay you back.
2: Oh, there's no need to pay me back.
1: Oh, thanks, grandad.
2: Because I'm not lending you anything.
1: What?
2: Not a penny.
0: And don't ask me for anything.
1: You, Maggie the Miser. If you had measles, you wouldn't give anybody a spot.
2: Well, then, Jimmy, now, don't be rude.
1: Well, sure. If I can't borrow, I'll get the money doing jobs.
0: You working? You must be desperate.
1: Right, that's the first job. Digging a big hole for you.
3: Yes, well, that's all very well, Sonny, but this isn't Bob a Job week.
1: I know, that's why I'm offering a cheap rate. Bob a Job for ninepence.
3: Yes, I don't care. I do not want my head straightening for ninepence. Not in the middle of winter.
1: It's the best time when there's not so many leaves to chop. Surely it's worth ninepence to cut that big lump in the middle down.
3: It's taken me 3 years to grow that big lump, as you call it. Going to be shaped into the figure of a peacock, so I'm afraid you're wasting your time.
1: So are you. I've just cut it down. Hello? Hello? Is that the post office? You want any part-time postman? Oh, what if I am a lad? Oh, do you want any stamps licking?
4: I don't want any work doing.
1: Look, there must be something I can do for you. Everybody says you can't do anything for yourself.
4: Yeah. I lent you the money and you lost it. There's nothing else I can do.
1: I don't want to borrow anything. I want to do some odd jobs.
4: I'll go and batch a potek. That's an odd job.
1: I know. I'll cut your hair for a tanner.
4: Yeah, doesn't need cutting.
1: Get over. You're nearly standing on it.
4: I'm wearing it long like all the others.
1: Other what, sheepdogs? If you don't get it cut soon, you'll have to buy a frock. Oh, dear, slugging myself to death for a measly four bob. Still, this might do it. I should have thought of the Higginbottoms before.
5: Yes?
1: Hello, Mr. Higginbottom.
5: Oh, it's you, troublemaker.
1: You always have your little jokes.
5: I've been wanting to see you, Clitheroe. What happened to our Alfie on Tuesday?
1: Oh, he had a bit of bad luck.
5: I know, he met you. His collar was ripped, his nose was bleeding.
1: We were only playing Tig.
5: What, with hammers?
1: Well, in our gang, if you give them a gentle shove, they don't count it as a Tig. I just shoved Ozzy on the back a bit too hard, that's all.
5: A shove on the back can't do all that damage.
1: Well, when I shoved him, he was up a tree.
5: You little hooligan. Anyway, clear up, I'm busy. I was just coming out to clean our windows.
1: Oh, Mr. Higginbottom, I've called round to invite Ozzy to a Christmas party.
5: Oh, yes.
1: Yes, and you and Mrs. Higginbottom.
5: Oh, well, that's very nice of your mother, I must say.
1: Yeah, you come, then.
5: Yes. Thank you very much.
1: Would you like to give me the entrance fee now? £5 each.
5: Entrance fee?
1: Yeah, £15. If you'd like to make it £16, you can bring your tiddles.
5: Now, what are you up to, you little scrounger?
1: What do you mean?
5: Your mother didn't tell you to collect £5 a head. Now, out with it. Come on, what's your game?
1: Well, I've lost the money I've saved for my mum's Christmas present. I need a pound, and all I've made in 4 days is four blinking bob.
5: I see. Well, your mother's a nice woman, so for her sake, I'll help you.
1: Oh, thanks, Mr. Higginbottom.
5: I'm not doing it for you. I still think you need a good hiding.
1: Yes, Mr. Higginbottom. It's very kind of you to give me 16 shillings.
5: Oh, I'm giving you nothing.
1: You big twister. You said you...
5: Oh, I'm giving you some work to do.
1: Oh, good old Mr. Higginbottom.
5: Right. Now then. Get over that bucket and clock. I'll get these steps ready for you.
1: What do you want me to do?
5: Clean these windows. They're due for a wash today.
1: From the muck on them, you were due for a wash when King Canute got his feet wet.
5: What was that?
1: I said I'll have to be careful I don't get my feet wet. Anyway, I'll wash all the bottom windows for 16 bob, right?
5: Wrong. You'll wash them for 2 bob.
1: 2 bob?
5: That's right. I'm not mad altogether.
1: You can fool me. All right, I'll do them. But it's a good job I'm not old enough to join a union. 2 bob for this lot.
5: What's happened?
1: Don't worry, Mr. Higginbottom. I won't charge you for that one.

0: Yes, Mrs. Eccles. Oh, I'm very sorry. Yeah, well, don't worry. I'll speak to Jimmy when he gets in. I know his intentions were good, but that's no excuse. Yes, I'm glad you did ring me. Oh, Merry Christmas to you as well. Goodbye. The little imp. Father, I'll murder that son of mine when he comes in.
1: Oh, dear, what's he been up to now?
0: He's been round to Mrs. Eccles, offering to chop us some firewood for two bob.
2: Oh, yes. Yeah. He said he might try, old fatty.
3: Get Mrs. Gates. Get Eccles.
1: Suppose he got the two bob and then didn't do any chopping.
0: Oh, he did some chopping, all right. He chopped all the wood in her garden, including a new piece of fencing she'd just had delivered.
1: Well, that's the end. I've already had complaints about that fellow's peacock in Higginbotham's window.
2: Yeah, and the vicar's dog collar.
1: The vicar's dog collar? I didn't know about that.
2: I know, that was a secret just between Jimmy and me. Oh, heck of blab.
0: What about the vicar's dog collar?
2: Well, Jimmy took his washing to the laundrette for a shilling, but he put it all in together and his dog collar's come out blue.
0: What's he scrounging money for? Surely he's going to have enough to spend for Christmas.
2: Oh, it's not for him, is it? It's for you. But your present. He lost it. The wallet. Well, that wasn't the present. The money was for it, but he lost it and I blabbed again.
0: Jimmy, all this is to buy a present for me.
1: Ah, well, I suppose you can't blame him for that, but I wish he'd find another way of doing it.
0: Yeah, so do I. Whatever money he saves is going to cost us twice as much to pay for the damages.
1: Ah, well, then don't worry about it, Pat. I'll talk to him when he comes in.
0: Right, I'll leave it to you, Father. I'd better go up and help Susan to finish off the bedrooms before Jimmy offers to do it and sell the bed.
1: Oh, dear, he's a terrible boy, that lad is.
2: Right, he's only worrying about his mum's present. I mean, it's going to be rotten when tomorrow comes and he hasn't got any passion for it. The earth will spend for me.
1: Oh, I'll see that he has it all right. I wouldn't let Christmas come without him having a present for his mother. You don't think I'm a skinflint, do you?
2: No, but you've got...
1: What?
2: Damn it. I mean, try.
1: What?
2: Be careful. You're not deaf. With your money.
1: I'm just letting him sweat it out for a bit, but when he comes back, I'll give him the rest of the money to go out and buy the scent. Well, the shops don't close for a couple of hours yet.
2: Ah, well, that is kind. You're not Scotch after all. Well, I mean, yeah, but you're nice as well.
1: Now, look here, Alfie.
4: Hey, Alfie, that motorbike of yours must be getting old.
2: What do you mean?
4: It's lying down in the road having a rest.
2: Ah, well, it's not. You what? Hey, that's dangerous.
4: You're not kidding. I only just managed to jump off it before it fell over.
2: You've been playing on it again. I've told you before about that.
4: Oh, get out of my way.
1: Jimmy, if you can hear that bike again, there'll be trouble.
4: Oh, all right, Grandad. I'm sorry. I got a present. Look, 1 quid's worth of purple passion. Here you are. Stick some behind your lugs and let the barmaid have a sniff.
1: Where did you get that?
4: I sold something for 15 bob.
1: You sold what?
4: Oh, just something. But anyway, I've got the scent.
5: Grandad, have you moved a little parcel off the whole stand?
1: What? A little package, you mean?
5: That's right.
1: No, I haven't moved it. I saw it there a couple of hours ago.
5: Well, it's gone now. It's the present Alfie and I bought for his dad. And we have to take it back and change it before the shop's closed. Alfie got the wrong initial.
1: He got the wrong initial of his own father? His father's name is George, isn't it?
5: Yes, but Alfie got D for Dad.
4: Well, that's very sensible for Alfie. He might have got him M for Mother.
5: I can't understand it, Grandad. You haven't moved it, I haven't, Mother hasn't. Somebody must have moved it.
4: Well, don't look at me. I haven't got his dad's cufflinks.
5: Well, it'd be a... Wait a minute. How do you know the present was cufflinks?
4: Well, that's what you said.
1: Oh, no, she didn't. She just said a parcel.
4: Oh, well, maybe Alfie told me.
1: Wait a minute. I've just had a horrible thought, and I hope I'm wrong. What did you sell to get the money for your mother's perfume?
4: Oh, just something I had.
5: Oh, no. You haven't sold the cufflinks to buy Mother's present. You little thief. We'll take that perfume back and get the money.
4: Get off! This is my present to me, Mum. And that's more important than cufflinks for Alfie's daft dad.
1: You'll do as Susan says and hand over that perfume.
4: I won't. Get off! It's me, Mum.
0: What's all the row about?
4: You're calling me a thief.
5: So he is. He's stolen Mr. Hall's cufflinks to buy you some perfume for Christmas.
4: Oh, you blabbermouth. I didn't want you to know.
6: Well, I'm not surprised you don't want me to know, you see.
4: I didn't mean that.
2: Yeah, I'll take me back, all right, so we can get moving, Susan. Now, we better hurry up before the shop shuts if we're going to change me dad's cufflinks to GG. Yeah, that's funny. That sounds like ours. It's not, though. It's two G's.
7: We can't change the cufflinks because they've been stolen.
2: Oh, well, heck, I didn't know anybody had been in my pockets.
7: Well, what do you mean?
2: Oh, still here, Luke.
1: Those are the cufflinks off the hall stand.
2: Yeah. Well, I picked them up there in case Susan forgot them. Because sometimes you have a bad memory, Susan.
7: Well, why didn't you tell me?
2: I forgot.
4: There you are, you rotten lot. Now who's the thief?
1: Well, it seems we've made a bit of a mistake. I'm very sorry, son.
4: I should say you are.
6: Yes, I'm sorry as well. I should have known better.
4: Well, shrugging it, haven't you got anything to say? With that big yapping mouth of yours.
7: Well, I still think there's something funny about this.
5: What did you sell?
7: There could be something else missing.
1: Now, that'll do, Susan.
4: I'll tell you what I sold, Scraggy Neck. I sold me football boots to Ozzy and me football to Charlie Thompson.
5: You sold your football things to buy me a present?
4: Yes, ma'am. Because I love you.
5: Oh, Jim, son, you really do make me feel ashamed now. To think I was a fool.
1: Your mother's right, son. It's one of the nicest things I've ever heard anyone. Excuse me, I'll just go.
5: Well, I wish I had a brother. Thank you, Neville.
4: Never mind the tea. You've got enough water in there.
7: Well, I'm not crying because I still think there's something behind all this.
2: Yeah, Susan, you ought to be ashamed of yourself saying that. You've got a nasty mind.
7: Are you talking to me, Alfie Hall?
2: Yes, I am. No, yes, I am. I'm sorry, I mean.
7: Well, don't talk to me anymore, and you can take your cufflinks yourself.
4: Alfie, you're coming out of your shell, aren't you? Shouting at Susan?
2: Yes, she'll murder me. But she shouldn't have said that. I mean, you're a good one. A right little good one.
1: Jimmy, just had a word with your mother, and, well, you know, we said you couldn't have any more Christmas presents tomorrow. But after what you've done, well, I'm away out to buy you a new football and a new pair of football boots.
4: Oh, Grandad, you are kind.
1: It's nothing more than you deserve, son, when a boy sacrifices his football.
4: Must be peeling onions in there.
5: I understand how it feels.
4: Up. You'll have the place flooded. Oh, that'll be Ozzy for me, Alfie. I told him to ring about now. Sit down and dry your eyes on the tablecloth.
2: It's all very well talking, but you're a good one.
4: Well, I've got some news for Ozzy. Hello. Yes, Ozzy? This is kind-hearted Jim speaking. What? Yes, I got the present for me mum, all right. And guess what? Me grandad's just gone out to buy me a brand new football and football boots. What do you mean, lucky? Look, I've nothing to do with it. I made me plan and it worked like a charm. I told you I'd get them to buy me new boots for the match on Boxing Day. And if I can have 5 minutes alone with Alfie, I'll get us some new goalposts.
8: Those involved with the Clitheroe Kid this week were Peter Sinclair as grandfather, Patricia Burke as mother, Danny Ross as Alfie Hall, Diana Day as Susan, Tony Melody as Mr. Higginbottom, and Brian Truman as the other voices. The recorded program was written by James Casey and Frank Roscoe, produced by James Casey, and starred Jimmy Clitheroe as the Kid himself.
4: Well, I came back to tell you it all went wrong. Some people will do anything to get their own way. Our Susan went to see Ozzy and tricked him into telling her the truth about my plans. So I've got me new boots and me new football, but I've got no pocket money for the next 3 months. Still, there'll be plenty of sweets going at the party tonight, so I'm taking a sack. 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

0: Time now to meet the men from the ministry. We present Wilfred Hyde White and Richard Murdoch in The Men from the Ministry, a weekly tribute to the men of our government service. Men who often work around the clock, in which position they can be sure to get away on time. Typical of life at the ministry is the work of the General Assistance Department, a constant round of problems, puzzles, and queries.
1: This large post's a bit of a problem.
2: A large post?
1: Yes, there's five letters.
2: Large, large post, five letters, dear me.
1: What a tricky crossword this is.
2: Tricky crossword, certainly is. It's not done by 4 o'clock. I'll have to finish it this evening. Though I must say I don't like taking work home with me.
3: Excuse me, sir. There's a gentleman to see you.
2: I've got it. Caber. That's a large post in five letters. Those Scots fellows throw them about at their Highland games. Caber. C-A-B-E-R.
1: We're much too busy to see anyone at the moment, Mildred.
3: Oh, here he comes.
4: Is this Mr. Hamilton Jones' office?
2: What is it? Now, what is it? You can't come in bursting in here like that.
4: Well, the permanent undersecretary sent me.
1: Oh, he can come bursting in here.
2: Sir Gregory sent you? Yes. Oh, what's it all about?
4: Well, my name's Blanche White.
2: Blanche White.
4: Yes, and I'm to supervise the redecoration of your offices.
2: Redecoration?
4: Well, surely Sir Gregory will have told you all about me.
2: Oh, yes, Sir Gregory will have told us all about him, won't he?
1: Oh, will he? Yes.
2: Look here. Redecoration means a lot of upheaval, doesn't it?
4: I must say, the place could do with some changes. I mean, this colour scheme, for instance, dark brown grey.
1: I suppose it is a bit flashy. Perhaps something more sober would be better.
4: Oh, on the contrary, what we've got to do is brighten the place up.
2: Brighten the place up?
4: Yes, a bold splash of orange for this wall, a lilac for that one, some furniture for the 1960s, and an unbleached hessian for the ceiling to give it that peasant look.
2: Peasant look? What's he talking about?
1: I don't know.
2: Look here, young man, we don't want any changes here, thank you very much. Hello? Never heard such nonsense in all my life.
5: What?
2: Redecorate.
5: This is Sir Gregory Pitkin.
2: Oh, Sir Gregory Pitkin, good evening.
5: Has that idiot Blanche White arrived
2: yet? Yes, I have to say he has. The idiot's the right word for him. Has the audacity to say he wants to brighten the place up?
5: Quite. Well, give him every cooperation.
2: Give him what?
5: Oh, cooperation.
2: Oh, yes, yes.
5: Brilliant young decorator. Lady Pitkin has great faith in him.
2: Yes, he looks the type. Surely...
5: But it's up to us in government service to set an example. Get modern. Encourage young new talent.
2: Yes, but don't get too excited, Sir Gregory, if I may suggest it. I want to ask you something. Is he going to redecorate your office, Sir Gregory?
5: Certainly not, sir. Ah. I'm not having his half-baked notions here. I mean, this place isn't suitable for modernization.
2: No, of course not.
5: No, yours is.
2: Oh, I see.
5: So give him a free hand.

0: Those are my instructions.
1: But Sir Gregory, Oh, he's rung off.
2: Now, over here, I'll put a mobile in cast iron and Swedish cork. I'll just pop into the outer office and let my imagination roam free.
1: Dear me, too. Sir Gregory says we've got to give this chap a free hand.
3: It's sheer vandalism. These offices have been brown and grey since the time of Pitt the Younger.
1: Yes, of course. Paint's darkened a bit since then. Perhaps it's hard to tell which is which now, isn't it?
3: Perhaps if we could show the fellow the original brown and grey, he might change his mind.
1: Well, that's rather a good idea, too. Why don't we pull out that filing cabinet? Should be some of the original colour behind there.
3: Oh, move the filing cabinet.
1: Yes, yes.
3: Well, right,
1: though. Is it heavy? Let me give you a hand.
3: Oh, thanks.
1: Well, that should be easier for you. I've taken my library book off the top.
3: Oh, that shifted it. Oh, look, there's a bit of the original wall colour.
1: Yes, I thought there would be.
3: Bureaucratic brown and government grey.
1: Good, that's it then. Hello, what's that on the floor?
3: Looks like a memo. So dusty down there.
1: Pick it up.
3: It is a memo.
1: What's it say?
3: It's headed to General Assistance Department, order for the demobilisation of 625 Battery, the Birkenhead Light Infantry. Is that our pigeon?
1: Well, we have handled that sort of thing in the past when the War Office were overloaded. Can't remember that one, though.
3: Good gracious, it's dated 1945. It must have been behind there all that time.
1: Yes, you know, the cleaners in this place are altogether too slack. We ought to give them a good talking to.
3: Yes, if ever we got here before they'd gone.
1: I tell you what we'll do. We'll leave him a stiff note underneath the hyacinth.
3: I say, well, I've just had a thought. Wouldn't
1: what?
3: It be funny if...
1: If what?
3: If that demob order had been forgotten for 20 years. And,
1: and you mean the whatchamacallit light infantry was still there? Is that what you mean? Waiting for the demobilization. Oh,
3: They couldn't still be there, could they?
1: No, surely not. Where were they?
3: According to this, a gun site on the coast of Wales, near Llanemlyn Gog. Wherever that is.
1: No, of course they can't be there. Someone bound to have taken care of it. Mustn't let your imagination run away with you.
4: I don't know.
5: You reckon Jerry might be over tonight, Sarge?
6: Well, you never know, soldier, you never know. Turn that blasted gramophone off. You'll give away our position to every U-boat that's lurking round the coast.
5: Sorry, Sarge.
6: Put your tin hat on. Wait a minute. What's that inside it there?
5: It's just a pin-up, Sarge. Just a pin-up. It's my favourite. Betty Grable.
7: Sport! Artie!
5: Ha!
7: Evening, Sarge. Carry on, Sergeant. Just having a prowl around. Everything all right, eh?
6: Sir.
7: A gun been checked lately?
5: Oh, yes, sir. It's in first-class condition, sir. Ready to blast any ruddy Messerschmitt out of the sky.
7: Splendid, splendid. And the shell. Anybody polished the jolly old shell lately, Sergeant?
6: Sir, Private Filchard and Smith have been on polishing duty all day, sir.
7: First class. Step outside a moment, Sergeant, will you? I'd like a word.
6: Sir, carry on, Private Attenborough.
7: I don't mind telling you, Sergeant, I'm getting worried about the men's morale.
6: Yeah, well, it's always waiting, sir. Mm. See, they're itching to have a go at the enemy, sir. It's over 20 years.
7: No, you don't have to tell me how long it's been. 20 years, and I'm as anxious as anyone to have a crack at the Hun. The devils are obviously lying low.
6: Yes, sir.
7: Come to that, you know, we haven't heard from our own chaps lately.
6: No, sir. Not a word from anyone since 1942.
7: Mm. Well, wait, Sergeant. Now there's only one shell left. We can't go popping off at anything that flies over, you know. Got to be sure.
6: Yes, sir. I mean, they seem to be flying much faster these days, sir. It's hard to tell which is ours and which is theirs.
7: Damned awkward.
6: Permission to speak, sir?
7: Carry on, son.
6: Well, sir, some of the chaps, you see, they're wondering why we've had no contact with Bates all this time.
7: Well, they've got Private Attenborough to thank for that. If he hadn't dropped the radio back in 42, we'd still be getting messages.
6: Yeah. But begging your pardon, sir... There is the question of leave.
7: Sergeant, you know our orders. This is a first-line gun sight, to be fully manned at all times. No leave, no 48-hour passes till further notice. When base are ready to relieve us, they'll do so. I know it's tough, this blasted wilderness, 25 miles from the nearest village. No mail services, no contact with civvies. But we can't have any snacking.
6: Sir,
7: look, I'll tell you what. Get the chaps together tomorrow and I'll give them a bit of a pep talk.
1: Infernal nuisances decorating fellow too. Wants to take away my marble inkstand and quill sharpener.
3: Yes, yes, but what's worrying me is this army unit at Ernest-Limgog.
1: Is it?
3: I can't find any record of their
1: no,
3: ever
1: it's a
3: being
1: tricky
3: discharged.
1: Tricky business. Tricky name, too.
3: Lucky Mildred's boyfriend's at the War Office.
1: Is he still there?
3: He's making a few discreet inquiries over there.
1: Yes.
0: Excuse me, sir. I've just heard from Bernard. He's been down in the War Office basement.
3: Yes, Mildred?
0: He says there are still a dozen D-mob suits hanging there. Double-breasted pinstripe with 24-inch bottoms.
1: Oh, dear.
3: Do you think they could be... I mean, for the chaps at Nemlin-Gog, they'll never forgive us.
1: Oh, I don't know. Two double-breasted's coming back, I mean,
3: it's not just the double-breasted. Well, 20 years gone. The isolation, Oh, dear, my mind's boggling.
1: Now, pull yourself together, two. Pull yourself together. We don't know they're still there.
3: Well, hadn't we better go and see?
1: What do you mean, go down ourselves?
3: Yes, if they are there, we might be able to cover up. If someone else finds them first, there'll be a terrible hoo-ha.
1: Yes, but the Welsh coast's a long way away, and I think I've got an engagement tomorrow. What is it now? Oh, yes, one of Mrs. Hamilton-Jones' bridge parties. You're invited, too. Yes. You're quite right. We'll go.
0: Well, the nearest railway station's Abergaburt and Duffy, 40 miles from the camp. I looked it up.
1: Two have never had a more uncomfortable train journey. Seems a lifetime since we left Victoria.
3: Oh, I don't know. It's only been 8 hours, and lunch in the restaurant car broke the monotony.
1: You know, I can't say I really enjoy meals on a train. I'm still trying to remove the last traces of that mushroom soup from my right ear.
3: Oh, is that what it was? Never mind, we're nearly there.
1: Nearly at the end of the line, you mean? We've still got 40 miles of uncharted bog to cross.
3: You are in a cross move, man. Ever since the bookstall at Victoria, when you bought the new politician just because people were watching.
1: Well, one has a position to maintain.
3: If you'd got the sunbather's annual like me, the time would have passed much quicker.
1: But if those soldiers have been there for 20 years, you'd better keep the sunbather's annual out of their way, I think.
3: Yes, but... Oh, dear, that mob in the next carriage is singing again.
1: It's an extraordinary crowd, very strangely dressed, did you notice?
3: Sort of forage caps and camouflage.
1: Dark glasses, one or two of them.
3: Yes, I think they're foreign.
1: Oh, is that what it is? Yes, quite right. You're totally right.
3: There's one of them coming down the corridor.
1: Oh, good heavens. Look at him.
4: Guten Tag.
1: Ah, guten Tag.
4: You will be delighted to have me join you.
1: Oh, he's delighted to have me join him, yes, yes. Well, I'm sure he will, yes.
4: I am from the party in the next carriage coming.
1: Oh, he's from the party in the next carriage.
4: They're singing. Beautiful, is it not?
1: Yes.
4: Was giving me a headache.
1: Oh, was it really giving him a headache, Paul?
4: My friends and I, we are from the Bavarian Bird Watching Society. We are come to watch your British birds.
1: Come to watch our British birds? You don't say.
4: Ah, but I do say. You see, so far we have watched 127 birds, not counting one which I suspect we watched twice.
1: We better count that, haven't we? How incredible.
4: Yeah, but it's not too bad for one day. Now, tomorrow we shall do even better. We have set a target of 150 birds. It's our first time in Wales.
3: And it is for bird watching you wear these camouflage caps and coats?
4: Yeah, the British birds, they are most suspicious, you see.
3: Yes.
4: And we try to make ourselves as inconceivable as possible.
1: Inconceivable. Very quaint, isn't
4: and,
1: it?
4: And you, sir, are you also come for the call of nature?
1: Ought you to talk to me like that? No, you've got it all wrong, sir. We're travelling on business.
4: In Abergaburt and Duffy?
1: Oh, no, much further on.
3: Yeah,
1: that.
3: A little place called Llanemlyngog.
1: Yes.
3: Funnily enough, we're not too sure where it is or how to get there.
4: Ah, then, permit me to help you. It's very difficult for you in a strange country.
1: Yes, very, very,
3: very,
1: very, very,
3: very nice.
4: See, now, I've got a map here. Llanemlyngog.
3: Llanemlyngog. Yes.
4: Let me see. Llanemlyngog.
3: Yes. It's a very remote and rather small place, somewhere between the mountains and the sea.
4: Ah! So, here, I have it!
3: Oh,
4: interesting. Yeah, it's nearby the last recorded nest of the white-throated grebel bird.
1: Oh, is it?
3: Isn't that marvelous, Mum? Yes. This gentleman's found the place for us.
1: Oh, very kind, very kind. I wonder if you can tell us how to get there.
4: Well, just a moment. I look in my book. A moment.
3: Mm-hmm.
4: Yeah. You get a green bus to Mertha Sikumbach. There's a 3:40 bus today, being the early closing festival. You change buses at Laffel and again at Bettisy Dillon.
3: Yeah, I'll just make a note of that.
4: Allow me to present my card.
1: Oh, thank you very much.
4: Heinrich von Schnabel.
1: Oh, I got it upside down. Yes, Heinrich von Schnabel. How do you do? How do you do, von Schnabel?
4: Please, I'm sorry to interrupt, but my station is near. I must return now to my group. I hope perhaps during the next few days I shall run over you. Auf Wiedersehen.
3: Up to the group. Yes.
1: Unusual fella. Do you know, I think you were right about his not being English.
3: Oh, I spotted it right away. Anyhow, he's found the Nimlin Gold.
1: Yes, but that's all right as far as it goes. But it's only the nearest village to her. The camp was 20 miles further on. The usual cockeyed Whitehall planning.
7: Right, men, settle down. Now, I've gathered you here today to give you a short talk. I know how you're all feeling. A bit bored, eh? Lost that first flush of enthusiasm. Yes, yes, yes. Wondering what the enemy's up to while we're here waiting, eh? Yeah, better get him back to attention, Sergeant.
8: What?
9: But
8: okay. Halt!
7: Yes, much better. Now, look, I know this delay's got on your nerves. It's got on mine, too. And that's exactly what Hitler wants. He hopes we'll go running back to base to find out why we haven't been relieved. That's when he'll strike. And remember, this is just the kind of place he'll choose to invade. A swift blow to the soft underbelly of the world's coast, and within days he could cut off Britain's supplies of vital commodities, like coal and leeks. Now, that's why I say to you, we must not go running back to base. There must be no slacking. And another thing. You've had no contact with the civvy population for a long time now. I don't regret that. There may be some among them who by now are talking of negotiating with the enemy. Appeasement. In other words, giving in. Now, if you should ever meet any of these mealy-mouthed pacifists, I hope you know how to treat them. I hope you show them
5: that the... Sir, what? There's two men approaching the camp, sir.
7: What's that?
10: Private Attenborough's on lookout, sir. Stand to attention, lady, and report properly. Keep quiet and speak up.
5: There are two men, sir. Approaching the camp, sir.
7: Enemy parachutists?
5: I don't think so, sir. They're both wearing bowler hats and carrying umbrellas.
7: Sounds like a disguise. Sergeant, send a squad to pick them up and search them. I'll interrogate them in my office in 15 minutes. Brace up, men. This could be where the balloon goes up. Right, Sergeant, it's clear enough. These two are enemy agents masquerading in civilian clothes. Even if we didn't have proof, you could tell this one here from his heavy Teutonic jaw and that tough militaristic bearing. So, you are Heinrich von Schnabel, yes?
1: No, of course I'm not Heinrich von anybody.
7: Well, that's the name on your card. It's here in black and white. Do you deny it?
1: Yes, I mean no. That is, I don't deny that's the name on the card, but I do deny...
3: Just a moment, I think I can explain everything quite simply. I think, you see, this card was given to us by a Bavarian bird watcher on the train.
1: That's right, on the
3: Let's say he wasn't a man who watched Bavarian birds. He was a Bavarian man who watched British birds.
1: Yes, pretty good, that, yes.
3: And he didn't like the singing, you see. Well, he did like the singing, but it gave him a headache. And he set a target of 150 birds, including the grabble bird.
7: Oh, yes, I've heard that tale before, my lad. Admit it now, you're a couple of Jerry Smarts.
1: No, look, do listen to me. This is all a misunderstanding. I realize you've been out of touch for some time. We're here to put you in the picture.
7: Aha, you came to photograph my gun sight, you swine.
1: Oh, it won't be any awful to be... even to do. Don't get so excited. We're from the ministry in London. The ministry, we're British. B-R-I-T-I-S-H, British. My name's Hamilton Jones. This is Mr. Lamb.
3: Yes, that's quite right.
7: Got to admit, they speak the lingo pretty well, Sergeant. They could be telling the truth. What do you think, Sergeant?
10: May I speak to the prisoner, sir?
7: Carry on, Sergeant.
10: You. Who scored 364 at the Oval in 1938?
1: Well, Len Hutton, of course.
10: And you?
11: Yes. What would you do if a strange young lady threw her arms round your neck and kissed you?
3: Oh, I'd apologise at once.
11: Sir, they're both British.
1: Well done.
7: Well, well, well, very well done, Sergeant. Well, well, well. Welcome to the camp,
3: thank
7: chaps.
3: You. Thank you.
7: I hope it's good to see you. You know, you're the first visitors in 20 years. Hey, you forgive the interrogation, of course. You can't be too careful, you know. Especially with you being given that card, eh? That's quite a joke. Get our guests some detective, Sergeant.
1: Oh, well,
7: he's always forgotten how to treat people we've been hearing about so long. But
1: me.
7: You can tell him in London we're okay. Still keen. Keener than ever. You'll have a lot to tell us.
1: Yes, we have, rather. You see, my dear Major, it's like the... To, I think you'd better tell the Major the purpose of...
3: Me, yes. Yeah. Well, that is, for instance, a bit of... I think it might come better from you.
1: Oh, no. You're doing very well.
3: Oh, dear. I'm not, am I?
7: Well, perhaps I could come in here.
3: Yeah, but
7: we've only got one shell left, you know, and 80 tins of bully beef. Oh. Now, how soon are you sending us more food and ammunition?
1: How soon are we? Well, it's rather funny you should ask that question. Maybe a bit of a coincidence, isn't it?
3: Yes, it's terribly funny.
7: Yes, well, what's the answer?
1: Well, what's the answer? I should tell you now. Just wait a minute. Well, I'm afraid there aren't any more supplies of any kind coming here, Major.
7: What?
1: We've actually come here to close this gun site and demobilize your men.
7: Demobilize? Yes. Has London gone stark raving mad?
3: Well,
7: are we fighting the Germans or are we not?
1: Ah, you've put your finger on it, Major. We're not.
7: What?
3: We're not fighting the Germans anymore.
7: We're giving up. We're going to let the enemy walk over us.
10: I think, sir. What will you be taking?
7: Put those ready drinks away, Sergeant. These men are here to try and persuade us to give in.
10: Sir, I would have sworn that they was British.
7: They're British, all right, but they're not from the government. They're from some splinter group trying to start a surrender movement. Quislings, defeatists.
3: What?
7: Those are the mealy-mouthed pacifists I was warning the men about.
1: I'm not mealy-mouthed, am I, too?
3: Let's have a look. No, I wouldn't say you were. No,
7: of course not. Well, I get it would have been better for you if you had been Jerry spies. I'd soon have a brace of honest Jerrys and a couple of traitors.
1: Look here, Major, kindly let me explain.
7: I won't hear another word from either of you. Sergeant, lock him up in the guardroom at once.
3: One, you look as though you haven't slept too well.
1: You're right, I can't say I have. On the other hand, from the way you've been snoring, anyone would think you were used to sleeping in a cell.
3: I was pretty tired after
1: what
3: yesterday.
1: What a day. 8 hours on the train, 3 on the bus, 2 in a pony cart, 1 on foot, and straight into the soup.
3: Funny how that man in the pony cart wouldn't bring us all the way here.
1: All that nonsense about the locals believing these hills are haunted.
3: I suppose that's why this wretched gun site hasn't been discovered all these years. The ghosts frighten people away.
1: Well, I wish they'd frighten us away.
3: How long do you think the Major's going to keep us prisoner?
1: From his manner, I should think just until he can have us court-martialed and shot.
3: Oh, no.
1: He's living in a world of his own, that fella. Like old Rudge at the Board of Trade. Do you remember old Rudge at the Board of Trade? What? Do you remember him? Delusions of grandeur. Used to grow watercress in his out tray.
3: Yeah.
1: Nasty mess. Nasty business.
3: To return to our predicament, hadn't we better start thinking of how to get out of here?
1: Get out of here? How can we get out of here?
3: Well, we're prisoners. We ought to form an escape committee.
1: An escape committee.
3: I've got it. They're bound to allow us some exercise, aren't they? We could build a wooden vaulting horse, and then you can hide inside it and start to dig a tunnel.
1: What with? My bowler hat, I suppose. Do stop talking nonsense. All we can hope is that London realise where we are and put an end to our problems before the Major does.
3: London? Oh, dear. Then the whole thing will be out and we'll be in terrible trouble. Sir Gregory will go mad.
1: Do pull yourself together, yourself together. Now, I'll tell you what we have got to worry about.
3: There's something else?
1: Yes, the Major still thinks there's a war on. He's in a savage mood and he's still got one shell up, whatever he calls it.
3: Well, I know all that.
1: Well, let's hope he just doesn't find anything or anyone to fire that shell at before this thing gets sorted out, that's all.
3: Come, he'd never fire that big gun of his. Here in the heart of peacetime Wales, even the mad Major couldn't find anything to shoot at here.

0: We are here. My friends, we are now only a few hundred yards from the last nesting place of the white-throated grebble bird. You all wearing your gray forage caps and camouflage jackets? Good. We will advance across these fields in extreme silence, and I think we may all have an amazing surprise. Ready? Right. Advance!
1: What's that, Admiral? Speak up. You heard what?
2: I heard marching feet, sir. And this marching song sounded like German to me. Come from the road through the woods, sir.
1: Well, through the woods? Yes. But that'd be... Good Lord! Look, Sergeant, look. Oh, blimey. The fields are swarming with Jerry troops. Look, sir. Forage caps and camouflage jackets. They must be Jerry's.
2: I can hardly believe it, sir.
1: Can't you? This is what we've been waiting for, man.
3: But, sir, these Jerrys are coming from inland, not from the coast.
1: Don't you see? It all fits. The rest of Britain's been overrun already. That's why these collaborators have come down from London. We are the last line of defence now, not the first. Sound the alarm, Attenborough. Now, rifle fire's no good. There's too many of them. It'll all rest on the good old cannon here.
3: Ah!
1: Our only hope is to fire this shell right into the middle of that big group there around their leader. There could be a few gongs going around for this.
4: Come along, do come along. You're not telling me enough. If you're going to be at the only window in the cell, you've got to keep up a running commentary.
5: But I've got to mind I don't fall off this stool.
4: Never mind that. Never mind what's happening out there.
5: Terrible one. All those bird watchers are swarming over the field.
4: Oh, there?
5: The Major's about to fire his big gun at them. The Major's raised his arm. It must be the signal. They're going to fire now. Hello?
4: What?
5: Something extraordinary's happened.
4: No.
5: The whole gun barrel split open and the shell just fell out. They're all looking at it in amazement.
4: Well, well, well, that seems to be the end of that then, doesn't it?
5: The gun sort of collapsed. No one's been hurt at all.
4: Excellent, excellent.
5: But I wonder what went wrong. They're supposed to have been practicing with that gun for years.
4: Yeah, probably a bit different this morning.
5: Different? But, one, you know something.
4: What do you mean?
5: Yes, you do. I can tell from your face.
4: Can you?
5: You've been up to something. When you were let out for your morning exercise.
4: Well, I didn't like the idea of that shell being fired, as I told you, so I took certain steps.
5: Certain steps?
4: I thought if I forced something down the barrel, or whatever you call it, might prevent the shell coming out, which is what it seems to have done.
5: Force something down the barrel? But yes. What could you find to force down the barrel?
4: 11 tins of bully beef.
5: 11?
4: Yes. Now stop fussing, too, and tell me what's going on out there.
5: Yes, well, the Major seems to be addressing his men. Something about... A sticky wicket. Time to declare their innings closed. Hello. He's brought them to attention. They're going to march off. Look, one. See if you can get a foot on this stool. They're going to march past here and out through the gates. Here they come.

0: extraordinary business. I bet those soldiers were livid when they found out they'd wasted the best years of my life.
1: Of course, they did get 20 years back pay in a lump sum plus gratuity. I gather they pooled their money to open a holiday camp on the Welsh coast.
0: So it's all straightened out.
1: In a way, yes, but we're very worried about Sir Gregory Pitkin. He hasn't heard about it yet, and when he does, he's sure to hit the roof.
2: Ah, there you are, too. Listen, I've just been having another look at that memo we found behind the filing cabinet.
1: Yes?
2: Oh, that's the phone, isn't it? Yes. Hello, hello. Hamilton Jones here.
3: Sir Gregory Pitkin here.
2: Sir Gregory. Yes, it's Sir Gregory. Yes, sir. Hello to Sir Gregory.
3: Now, what the blue blazes is going on down there?
2: What's the blue blazes?
3: I've just had a call from the War Office.
2: Yes?
3: Seems they've had to give out 20 years back pay to a platoon that should have been demobilized back in 1945.
2: You've heard about that, have you? Rather humorous, don't you think?
3: What? Humorous? What?
2: Well, depending on your point of view, of course, yes.
3: Of all the incompetent bungling, of all the sheer hair-brained idiocy, yes. What have you got to say for yourself?
2: Glorious weather for the time of year.
3: Don't hedge, Hamilton Jones. Oh. There's been an unholy muck-up, and I shall see that the man responsible is made to pay for it.
2: Quite right, Sir Gregory.
3: And the man responsible is you.
2: Oh, no, Sir Gregory.
3: In all my... What? General Assistance Department lost that demobilization order, didn't they? You're in charge of that department, aren't you?
2: Well, yes and no.
3: Yes and no? What the devil do you mean, yes and no?
2: Well, I am in charge now, but I wasn't when the order was sent in
3: 1945. What?
2: I'll just see who was in charge in 1945. I've got the demobilization memo here. Now, let me see. It was addressed to... Well, what a coincidence. It was addressed to and initialed by, it seems,
3: yes.
2: Mr. Gregory Pitkin.
3: All right.
2: You were in charge of this department 1945, if you remember.
3: Yes. So
2: of course, it was a very small memo, easily misplaced, eh?
3: Yes, of course. And of course, we don't want to be too hasty.
2: Oh, no, no. Absolutely, Sir Gregory, mustn't be hasty.
3: Yeah, it is quite so. Yes, well, better to use our discretion, I'd say.
2: Yes.
3: Let the matter drop.
2: I should, Sir Gregory, yes, I quite agree.
3: Well, goodbye, dear old Hamilton Jones.
2: Goodbye, Sir Gregory.
1: Oh, well done, one.
2: Thank you. Seems we're not the only ones who make mistakes.
1: No,
2: eh?
1: I'm afraid we're not, one. There's a letter for you from the War Office.
2: A letter for me from the War Office?
1: I'm afraid so, one. You've just been called up for the Army.
4: Muddling through as the men from the Ministry were Wilfred Hyde White and Richard Murdoch. Others involved were Norma Ronald, Warren Mitchell, David Nettheim and David Graham. This program was written by Johnny Mortimer, Brian Cook, and Edward Taylor, and produced by Edward Taylor.

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0: Thank you so much. How do you do, ladies and gentlemen? This is Bob, way out West Hope, who says if you want to be a Western pal to your gal, just say, listen, Sal, use Pepsodent, and you won't have empty molars in the old corral. Or, this is Bob, Income Tax Hope, telling you we're paying more taxes and using more Pepsodent this year so we can be armed to the teeth. Yes, sir, I've been busy all week trying to fill out my income tax blank. This is the time of the year we all try hard to make deductions on our income tax. It's like trying to tilt a pinball machine with Morgenthau sitting on the end of it. I sent Henry Morgenthau a big tube of Pepsodent so I can clean him while he's cleaning me. No, really, I went down and paid my tax the other day without a single complaint, without a whimper. And in two more days, the Novocaine should all wear off. And I happened to mention to the income tax clerk that I was working for Pepsodent. Clerk says, we have a little radio program of our own. It's called Truth or Consequences. But when it comes to income tax, I'm lucky I'm living in California. Where else could I take off $5,000 for umbrellas? I shouldn't say that because the weather is beautiful now. We're now having the kind of weather we weren't having when we said we had it. Weren't we? But the sun has been shining beautifully for a whole week now, and I've got a wonderful tan on my face. That is the part above the waterline. Sun finally came out. A Democrat took his first look at the sun, smiled, and said, I knew Roosevelt would come through. But really, it's amazing what happened on Sunset Boulevard. When the water finally went down, they found two taxis, three buses, and an octopus who'd taken a wrong turn at Redonda Beach. At least the rain fills the yard with beautiful flowers. This is the only part of the country where you can pick water lilies and sit on the roof at the same time. And the fruit packers out here have a new idea this year. The oranges are all stamped grown in California in spite of everything. But regardless of the weather, they always dress the same here. Back east, everybody bundles up in the cold weather. Out here, when you see a guy with an overcoat on, it means he hasn't been to Santa Anita. And it's wonderful the way you can pick oranges right off the trees out here. They told me at the hospital as they removed the buckshot. But gee, the way things grow out here in California, why, only last week I planted a little bit of a tree. And already it's dead. I want to tell you, and everything in California grows so fast. In fact, every time the stork delivers the baby, he throws in a package of blue blades. I'll be back. Every time the stork delivers the baby, he throws in a package of blue blades free. Should have gone to the third grade. They told me it was swell there. But this... But I want to tell you, this is a beautiful country out here, and what a view from Hollywood Boulevard. I'm doing great tonight, huh? I got a nice throat, too. I wish my agent had 10% of it, that's all. But what a beautiful view from Hollywood Boulevard. Go ahead, talk to each other while we rehearse, will you? I'll start over. This is beautiful country out here, and what a view from Hollywood Boulevard. Where else can you stand in the street, look up, and see snow-covered mountains and have your pocket picked at the same time? Thank you. I'm glad it's over, too.
1: Mr. Hope.
0: Yes?
1: Mr. Hope, I represent the Rainy Day Savings Association.
0: Yeah, what do? Save them up and send them to Florida?
1: Oh, no, no, you misunderstand, Mr. Hope. This is about money. Have you enough money put away for a big rain?
0: No, but I've got quite a bit.
1: I say, have you enough money put
0: just
1: away for
0: a... Just read your lines. I'm lousy.
1: Mr. Hope, I'm simply asking a very question.
0: Oh, God. You think I was wearing my galoshes over my mouth, wouldn't you?
1: I would like to talk about money, Mr. Hope.
0: If you feel anything, I'd cut in anywhere. It's all right.
1: Have you enough money put away for a big rain?
0: No, but I've got quite a bit put away for a drip, and I do mean me.
1: Surely, Mr. Hope, you must have heard about that old saying, take care of the pennies and the dollars will take care of themselves. That's the way to make both ends meet.
0: I knew there must be an easier way than the way they do it on a massaging table.
1: Well, I can see I'm not getting any place with you. Well, how about you, Mr. Baker? Do you know a good thing when you hear about it?
2: Say, I should say I do, brother. That's why I've been so hepped up on Pepsodent Antiseptic. You see, you can save real cash when you use it because it lasts three times as long and makes your money go three times as far. Now, here's the reason for that. Pepsodent Antiseptic, even when diluted with two parts of water, kills germs in seconds. And even after the dilution, it's a more effective germ killer than many mouth antiseptics used full strength. A United States government ruling provides that when the word antiseptic is used on the label, the product must kill germs. Standard laboratory tests are used to prove the germ-killing properties of all antiseptics. Now, many antiseptics do no more than just pass those tests. But Pepsodent does more, lots more. It passes these rigid tests even after it's diluted with water. So there you are, ladies and gentlemen. You can have the protection of Pepsodent Antiseptic and at the same time save money because it lasts three times as long. For these raw, changeable days, it's a good idea to have Pepsodent Antiseptic in your home. Use it as a gargle frequently. All you have to do to have this protection is phone your druggist and order a bottle of Pepsodent Antiseptic, the kind that lasts three times as long.

with a twist of the wrist, with your lips that insist, with that come here, the look in your eye. Just when I think we're through, you do magic and make me love you. At the drop of a hat, it's as easy as that, with the merest attempt at a sigh. When I'm sure you're untrue, you do magic and make me love you. Yes, I'm just, after all, at your beck and your call. Seems we'll never be for you and me all over. With a twist of the wrist, I'd be back on your list. It doesn't matter how hard I may try. How can I get away from your very persuasive allure? With a twist of the wrist.

0: This channel is currently offline for essential maintenance and will be back as soon as possible. Please check back soon.
1: Never be for you and me all over. With a twist of the wrist, I'll be back on your list. Doesn't matter how hard I may try. How can I get away?

0: sir. That was Skinny Ennis and the Six Hits and a Miss singing Twist of the Wrist from the sensational New York production Crazy with the Heat. Say, Bill Goodman.
1: Oh, hello, Bob. You know, Bob, it's kind of tough getting back to work after all the fun we had over there at Catalina Island.
0: Oh, it sure is, Bill.
1: When we got there, did you see those pretty girls in short bathing suits standing with the ocean in back of them?
0: Oh, was that the ocean in back of them?
1: Gee, what a place that Catalina is. And those girls over there are so young and fresh, you know, just like little buds.
0: Yeah, I saw you trying to collect a corsage. Say, how big was that bathing suit your girl was wearing? Well, my girl's was even smaller.
1: You know, Bob, if girls' bathing suits get any smaller, they'll have to go in the water. I thought it was darn nice of you, though, to take your girl on that swell boat trip to Catalina.
0: Oh, it was nothing.
1: Gee, she rows well, doesn't she?
0: She could have done better with oars. Say, you disappeared that first night, Bill.
1: Yes, I did, Bob. I wanted to be alone, so I just sat in front of the window in the dark for hours, just staring out.
0: Gee, could you see her from your place, too? I spent the next afternoon lying in the warm sun. Did you see me out there?
1: Yes, I saw you, all right. Was that a bathing suit or a bet you had on?
0: Why, it was a bathing suit. Did you think the sleeves were too long?
1: Well, yes, I did, Bob. It'd be nicer if you let your fingers show a little. Gee, what an old-fashioned suit.
0: Why, Goodman, I thought my bathing suit looked very modern since I had the skirt shortened. I think it looks better above the knees.
1: Say, Bob, did you see Skinny Ennis in his bathing suit? He's thinner than I thought.
0: Yeah, he's the only man I ever saw swim out of his bathing suit without touching the sides.
1: Skinny Ennis made a big mistake, you know. He walked out on the shore and opened a big beach umbrella. It was too bad it was such a windy day.
0: Yeah, but I hear he made a wonderful landing at the Union Airport.
1: Say, by the way, did you see me swim underwater, Bob?
0: Yeah, you were good at swimming underwater. Where'd you learn to grab your nose and hold it so long?
1: I've been in this program 3 years, and he asked me a question like that.
0: Say, but I'm glad we went over to Catalina. Those little trips really helped me. I wonder where I should go next. No coaching from the audience, please.
1: Say, Rob, did you see the Chicago Cubs training over there?
0: Sure, Bill. That wasn't a very high fence. I even brought one of the Cubs back with me. Ladies and gentlemen, as a special treat, it is my pleasure to present one of baseball's outstanding pitchers and personalities at present in training with the Chicago Cubs at Catalina Island, Dizzy Dean.
2: Thanks, Bob.
0: Well, how are you, Dizzy?
2: Fine, but don't call me Dizzy.
0: Why? I thought everybody called you Dizzy.
2: They do, but somehow in this program, I resent it. You see, it's only my bullpen name.
0: Well, if it isn't Dizzy Dean, what is your right name? You know, the name on your bank account, on the checks you sign.
2: Oh, that's Mrs. Dizzy Dean.
0: Dizzy?

0: You actually mean she wears the baseball pants in your family?
1: Yeah, and on her in this town, they'd look good.
0: Hey, you're playing with the Chicago Cubs, aren't you? You know, Dizzy, I was just thinking, you with Mr. Wrigley and me with Pepsodent, we're both living off gums, aren't we? Tell me, does Mr. Wrigley make you work during the off-season?
1: Does he? Bob, you know those three little green men that dance around advertising his gum?
0: Why, yes.
1: Well, this winter, there were four of us. Say, Bob, you seem to enjoy it when you were over watching our spring training. You ought to come over and visit me again on the island. Maybe next Friday.
0: I can't, Dizzy. That's the day I visit my brother on his island.
1: By the way, do you know my brother? Daffy?
0: What do? Use your own punctuation?
1: Listen, when I see a coma, I emphasize it.
0: What's that?
1: When I see a coma, I emphasize it.
0: Coma? I don't like to get personal. Did you ever room with Maxie Rosenbloom?
1: Only when I went to Harvard.
0: Let's get back to the dull stuff. Say, Dizzy, I was sorry to hear you had a little trouble with your arm. What was the matter?
1: Well, my doctor thought it might be a bad tooth. He wanted to pull it, but fortunately, a friend of mine had told about Pepsodent toothpaste.
0: Yes, yes, go on.
1: Boy, on this program, you have to sweat for your money.
0: Well, listen to this. I know a lot about baseball myself. When I was a kid, I used to pitch for the Eagle Knob Skunks. Remember that time I met you? I was with the Skunks then, and you helped me quite a bit.
1: Shucks, Bob, that was nothing. Anybody could have told you about Lady Esther.
0: Well, when I played ball in those days, I used to have trouble with my batting. I'd always swing and miss.
1: Didn't you ever connect?
0: Yeah, one day I hit a long drive to the outfield. I slid in the first, then I slid in the second, then I slid in the third, then I slid in the second.
1: What'd you go back to second for?
0: My pants. I got to be a pretty good batter, though. One thing those pitchers couldn't do was scare me away from the plate. I remember one fellow threw a ball straight at my head.
1: What happened, Bob?
0: I heard a rhapsody. Say, Dizzy, while you're here in Hollywood, is there anything I can do for you?
1: There sure is, Bob. I'd really like to meet Hedy Lamarr.
0: Hedy Lamarr, huh? Well, take a train to Kansas City, Diz. The line starts there.
1: I've been meaning to ask you, Bob, what's all this I hear about Hollywood wolves?
0: Oh, that's just a guy that likes to walk down Hollywood Boulevard and look at all the pretty girls and wants to talk to them and get to know them.
1: Well, I'll be darned. I'm a wolf.
0: You know, Diz, you'd be pretty popular with the girls if you were as big and strong as I am.
1: Are you kidding?
0: Wait a minute, Dizzy. I think I'm as strong as you are. Let's shake hands and see who has the strongest grip.
1: All right. Put your hand in mine. Now squeeze.
0: Now will you put it in my pocket for me? Thank you, Dizzy Dean. And Dizzy will be back with us in a few minutes, folks. And now, a funny little story about a funny little fellow whose name was Alexander. The six hits and a miss, Pauline, Professor Colonna, Bill Goodman, Brendan Cavina, and Skinny Ennis' orchestra will help me tell you about Alexander the Swoosh.